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0: dog's getting thicker.
1: Yes, Janice. The way I like it. I always come down here to the beach on nights like this.
0: Wallace, couldn't we turn back?
1: Oh, but it's such a wonderful evening.
0: If you don't mind, I'd rather go home.
1: Why, Janice, darling, you're actually afraid.
0: No. No, why should I be afraid, Wallace? You're with me.
1: Of course, my dear. I'm with you.
0: But those stories about those poor women who were murdered on the beach.
1: So that's what's bothering you.
0: It's only natural, isn't it? How do we know who may be near us in this fog? How do we know what may lie ahead?
1: Why, Janice, my darling, that's what makes life interesting. Not knowing what lies ahead. The next step, the next minute.
0: Wallace, please, I'm getting chilly.
1: Well, why didn't you say so, darling? Here, I'll wrap my scarf around you.
0: I'd rather go back to the house.
1: Really, Janice, you're acting like a stupid child. Now, come on. Get this around your neck.
0: All right.
1: Now, I'll wrap it good and tight so you'll be warm.
0: Wallace, please.
1: What's wrong, Janice? Did you think I was going to hurt you?
0: No. No.
1: Well?
0: I just noticed. My bag.
1: Your bag?
0: It's gone.
1: Are you sure you had it with you, my darling?
0: Yes, positive. I must have dropped it somewhere along the beach.
1: They'll look for it in the morning.
0: It may be gone by then. I had a pin in it, the diamond pin my mother left me.
1: Why do you lie to me, Janice?
0: Lie? I didn't lie.
1: That pin you're talking about. It's there on your dress now.
0: Oh, don't you? I'd forgotten. I don't know what's wrong with me tonight. It's my nerves.
1: Well, perhaps we should look for your bag after all.
0: If you don't mind, Wallace, I'll wait here till you come back.
1: But I wouldn't want to leave you alone, my dear. Here, dark and the fog. Your needs, my dear.
0: Oh, I feel much easier now. I'm not afraid.
1: Very well. I'll be back in a moment. Now be sure to stay, my dear.
0: All right, Wallace. Wallace? Is that you? I thought you went the other way.

0: Hello? Editorial?
1: Miss Winston?
0: Yes?
1: You're the one who wrote those articles about the Strangler.
0: Yes, that's me.
1: Well, if you want some more information for your stories, drive out to Ronson Point immediately.
0: Who's speaking?
1: The man in the white scarf has just claimed his fourth victim.
0: What? What did you say? Alec, get on the other phone quickly.
2: All right.
0: Call the police. Ask them to trace the call.
2: All right.
0: Now, would you please tell me again what it was you said? Are you saying that another murder has taken place? Hello? Hello? Oh, don't bother about the call, Alec. He hung up.
2: What's it all about, Dottie?
0: The strangler in the white scarf.
2: What?
0: The man on the phone gave me a tip on the fourth victim. It may be a crank, but I'm going to make sure. Ronson Point, he said.
2: Dottie, you can't go out there, but don't you realize that it might have been the Strangler himself who telephoned you, wanted to get even with you for the stories you wrote?
0: Yes, Alec. It has occurred to me. And that's the reason we're going out to Ronson Point right away.

0: wasn't a hoax after all. It must have been the strangler.
1: You've got a white scarf tied around her neck. Strangled the same way as the others. You better call the police.
0: You said it, Professor. The same path. Perhaps Dr. Hirschman was right after all.
1: Who's Dr. Hirschman?
0: A psychiatrist. He has a theory that the strangler either visited or read a great deal about northern India.
1: India? What's that got to do with murders?
0: Many years ago, there was a caste who killed their enemies by strangling them with strips of a white cloth. The cloth was knotted and pulled in the same manner as that white scarf around the woman's throat.
1: Just a moment. Over there.
0: Where?
1: Behind that row of trees. I thought I saw something move. Something white.
0: Oh, Alec.
1: I'm not sure, but we're not taking any chances. Come on.
0: Alec, this isn't the way to the car.
1: I know.
0: Then where are you taking me?
1: That light over there through the bushes.
0: Is it a house?
1: Yes, perhaps. Let's run for it. It's... strange sound. I wonder what it is.
0: I don't know. It seems to be an animal of some kind.
1: Never heard anything like it before. That's my pet tiger. You live here?
2: Yes, with my brother.
0: We're looking for a telephone now. I'm Dorothy Winston, a reporter from the Tribune.
2: I don't care where you're from. You're trespassing on private grounds. You'll please leave immediately.
1: But someone's been murdered.
0: He found her body on the beach.
2: You will do as I told you. Get off these grounds. My brother is ill. Much too ill to be.
3: Wallace! Wallace!
2: Go back to the house, Ralph.
3: Oh, Wallace, I've been looking for you. Where have you been?
2: You know very well I've been out here feeding the tiger.
3: I thought perhaps you went back to the place
2: Ralph,
3: where it...
2: You shouldn't be out here. You know what the doctor said about the night here. Now go back to the house.
3: But who are these people, Wallace?
2: The young lady is a reporter, Ralph. A reporter from the Tribune.
0: I'd like to use your phone, but your brother won't let me.
2: I didn't want to disturb you, Ralph.
3: I won't be disturbed.
0: Then I suppose it's all right to make the call now, Mr...
2: Grinsdale. Very well. We'll take you to it. Come along.
3: If you're a reporter, I suppose you want to phone your paper about... Wallace! My arm, you're hurting.
2: Forgive me, Ralph, if I held you too tightly. You know how unsteady you've been lately. I didn't want you to fall.
3: You squeezed my arm because you didn't want me to talk.
2: Now, really, Ralph, you have these people believing I'm some sort of monster. You're free to say anything you please. You know that. Say anything you wish. You see... you've nothing to say.
3: Oh, Wallace. Please forgive me. I'm just upset because you left me alone so much tonight.
2: But I haven't left you alone, Ralph. I don't know why you say such things. I've been in the house with you all evening. Don't you remember?
3: Oh, yes. Now I remember. You've been with me all evening. In the house.

0: right, Ralph. I think you're strong enough now to take these people to the phone. I'm going to go outside a while and finish feeding my pets.
1: Yes, Wallace. This way, please.
2: You go with this gentleman, Alec.
0: But Dotty...
2: Please, Alec, telephone for me.
0: All right, but hurry.
2: What do you find to be so amusing, Mr. Grimsley?
0: I find the obvious very amusing, Miss Winston. You stayed behind to watch me. Isn't that correct?
2: Yes, in a way.
0: Don't you think you're acting a bit rash?
2: Perhaps, but that pet tiger of yours out there fascinates me.
0: Oh?
2: It's quite a rare species of tiger, isn't it?
0: I didn't realize you're an expert.
2: I have reason to know about that particular breed of tiger.
0: Reason?
2: You have been to India, haven't you?
0: No.
2: You're lying.
0: I'd be a bit more careful of what I said if I were you, Miss Winston.
2: You're not fooling me, Mr. Grimsley, with that alibi of yours.
0: Now, look here.
2: You were on the beach earlier this evening.
0: Ridiculous.
2: You changed your seat. You've changed it because the other one had a piece torn out of it. I found that piece on the beach, next to that woman's body.
0: Now, you're lying.
2: Am I? For your information, Mr. Grimsley, I have that torn piece right here in my hand.
0: Give it to me.
2: Oh, slip down my throat.
0: Open your hand.
2: Oh, don't.
0: Open it.
2: Wait. All right, I'll open it.
0: I knew you were lying. There's nothing in your hand.
2: Of course not. But I found out what I wanted to know.
0: No? What are you talking about?
2: The way you knotted my scarf, Mr. Grimsdale, and the way you tightened it around my throat. That's all I wanted to know.

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0: Porter and her boyfriend weren't very clever, were they? As they say in the classics, a torn suit on the beach is worth two in a tiger's cage. But let us proceed with our tale.
1: What are you doing here?
2: What do you feel?
1: I suppose it's your turn to keep tabs on me now, is it?
2: Dottie told me you tried to choke her with the scarf. Why did you run away? You knew I called the police.
1: Run away? Really? You're talking nonsense. I have nothing to fear from the police.
2: Where do you think you're going?
1: I'm going back to the house to tell more news.
2: What news are you talking about, Grimsdale?
1: The fact that you and Miss Winston are outrageous liars.
2: What?
1: I looked all along this section of the beach. I found no trace of a woman's body.
2: You're just saying that. It's a trick you're trying to pull. The body's over there by those rocks, and you know it.
1: Dying, am I? Then go and see for yourself.
2: I will.
1: Believe me, Lansing, you're just wasting your time.
2: It's gone. What did you do with the body, Grimsdale? What? But where did he go to? Where did he live?
3: Luther?

0: Miss Winston. How nice of you to visit me here in my prison cell.
1: You seem very much at ease, Mr. Grimsdale, for a man who has so little time to live.
0: Oh, I don't know, Miss Winston. I have an idea. I'll live longer than you will.
1: Don't you think it's a little late for you to threaten me?
0: Miss Winston, you're meddling in something that shouldn't concern you.
1: Alec Lancy was my fiancé.
0: You'd do better to let the police capture his murderer.
1: They already have.
0: They won't keep me here another 24 hours. And when I'm free, Miss Winston...
1: Oh, you can't frighten me. Janice Craig's body was found this morning in a clump of bushes.
0: Very interesting.
2: All right, Winston. You can go now.
1: But you can't let this man go.
2: Now, look, miss. I've got my instructions. This way, Grimsdale.
1: Just a moment.
0: Oh, you have something else to say, Miss Winston?
1: I haven't given up, Mr. Grimsdale. I prove that you murdered Alec and the others. It's the last thing I ever do.
0: I see. Well, Miss Winston, who knows? It might very well be the last thing.

0: Ralph. Ralph.
1: Oh, Miss Winston. Thank heavens you're here. I was afraid you wouldn't come.
0: You said it was a matter of life and death.
1: Oh, it is, believe me. My brother Wallace lied to the police, and he made me lie for him, too.
0: What do you mean?
1: He told you and the police he was in the house with me all evening, but he wasn't. I was the one who telephoned you that night.
0: I thought it was your voice, but I wasn't sure. Go on.
1: Wallace was out with Janice that night. I saw them walk toward the beach.
0: Why did you call me instead of the police?
1: I was afraid to call the police. Afraid of what Wallace might do to me.
0: He'd
1: kill me if he thought I was talking to you like this. But I just had to tell someone. I just had to.
0: Your brother said why he wanted you to lie for him?
1: Yes, but I didn't believe him.
0: What reason did he give
1: you? He said he had nothing to do with Janice's murder. But there was no way of proving his innocence. He was afraid he would be found guilty if I didn't do as he told me.
0: Tell me, Ralph. Your brother's been to India, hasn't he?
1: Why do you ask me that?
0: Please answer my question.
1: Yes. We lived in the Punjab for 5 years.
0: I thought so. When I saw the tiger in that cage, I...
1: What's the matter?
0: The tiger. It isn't there now.
1: The cage is empty.
0: Your brother must have taken it away.
2: Yes, Miss Winston. I did.
0: Oh, Wallace.
2: I took it away because, unfortunately, it's dead. It was shot.
1: Wallace, I...
2: What were you saying, sir, Ralph?
1: I didn't say anything. Not anything.
2: Go into the house immediately.
0: Now, wait a minute.
2: Are you meddling again, Miss Winston?
0: I'm going to protect the Crown's key witness in the case against you, Mr. Grimsdale.
2: So, Ralph, you told her.
1: Yes. Yes, I told her. I told her everything. I don't care what you do to me. I don't care because
2: I... Stop that.
0: I'm through getting orders to anyone, Mr. Grimsdale.
2: Put that gun away, you fool.
0: Don't you dare move. I promise if you do, I'll fire. Ralph, hurry. Call the chief. I'll keep him here until the police arrive.
2: Ralph, don't do it.
0: Call the chief, I say. He'll kill you too if you don't.
1: Yes. Yes, he will. I'll call him right away.
2: Ralph. Ralph, come back.
0: He'll be back, Mr. Grimsdale. With the chief.
2: You're making a mistake.
0: There's no mistake about you now. Not after what your brother told me.
2: For all you know, I may just have been trying to protect Ralph. It's obvious how strange he is.
0: It's too late to blame it on him.
2: But I'm innocent. And I can prove it if you'd only give me half a chance.
0: Like the chance you gave my Alec?
2: I wasn't anywhere near Lansing when he was killed. I ran away and left him alone on the beach.
0: And I suppose the same thing happened with Janice Craig.
2: I was in love with Janice. I was going to marry her. Ralph was always afraid that he'd be left alone.
0: You can't make me believe that, Mr. Grimsdale.
2: Just give me some kind of a chance, Miss Winston, before it's too late for both of us. I admit I was with Janice that night. But I didn't do it. I couldn't have done it.
0: What do you mean, you couldn't?
2: I'll show you why if you go with me to the place it happened.
0: You think I'm that foolish?
2: I know, Miss Winston. You want to find your fiancé's murderer. But you'll never find the killer if they could have picked me. Please, give them the chance to prove to you who the real killer is. Before it's too late.
0: All right, Mr. Grimsdale. I'll give you just this one chance.

0: happened just about here on the beach.
1: Go on.
0: Janice was frightened.
1: She had the reason.
0: Please. You said you'd give me a chance to explain.
1: I did. But remember, I'll fire this gun on the slightest provocation.
0: Janice had just made mention of the mysterious strangler. She felt a sudden chill. So I placed my scarf over her shoulders.
1: A white scarf?
0: Yes, I've always had a preference for white scarves.
1: Like the one you're wearing now?
0: Huh? I didn't realize I'd put it on this evening.
1: Perhaps, Mr. Grimsdale, you do many things you don't realize.
0: You think I'm insane?
1: You don't have much time left, Mr. Greenberg. Go on with your explanation.
0: But as I said, I took off my scarf and placed it over Janice's shoulders like this.
1: No, you don't.
0: But Miss Winston...
1: Get your hands away from me.
0: But I...
1: Put that scarf back where it is.
0: Very well. But I only wanted to show you what happened.
1: I knew it would be something like this, Mr. Greenberg. I knew you wanted to get me down here on the beach so you could kill me like you did the other five.
0: No, no, Miss Winston, that isn't the reason. Out of those five people, Janice was the only one I knew. I couldn't possibly have a motive for killing the others. They were total strangers to me.
1: Psychopathic murderers very often kill without motive.
0: Yes, I know. That's why I wanted to tell you about Ralph. A person like him might kill only for the thrill it gives him.
1: Do you have anything more to tell?
0: Yes, just one more thing. Janice told me that she'd lost her bag. I started back along the beach to look for it.
1: Yes?
0: It was difficult finding anything. I went about 100 yards.
1: Yes.
0: Then I gave up the search. I returned here and found Janice strangled to death with my scarf. I returned to the house immediately because I knew I'd be blamed for this.
1: Wait.
0: What is it?
1: Over there, beside the rock.
0: It looks like a woman's handbag.
1: Come on. It is a bag.
0: It's Janice's missing bag. You better pick it up, Miss Winston.
1: No, no. You pick it up.
0: You still don't believe me.
1: Pick it up, I said.
0: All right. I will. I don't know why you don't trust me now. You have the gun and nothing go... I knew you couldn't resist another victim, Miss Winston. I knew.
1: That's where you're wrong, Mr. Grimsdale. Entirely wrong. There are other ways of committing murder. I just wanted to feel the scarf tighten around your neck just for a moment. Get up.
0: And I knew it was you. I just had to prove it.
1: How did you know?
0: That night I ran from the beach. I saw a woman at the edge of the woods. A woman wearing a white scarf like you're wearing now, Miss Winston. I followed you back to town to your office. That's where the police were wrong. They were looking for a man, and all the time it was a woman.
1: But they'll never know. After I kill you with a gun with which I killed the tiger, it'll be all over. There'll be no more strangling.
0: No, Miss Winston. You couldn't stop killing any more than you can stop breathing.
1: Well, I know exactly what I'm doing. I'll tell the police you tried to murder me like you did the others. And I had to shoot you in self-defense. And after the gunshot, it'll all be over. Finished.
2: I had to wait, Wallace, until you'd moved out of the line of fire. She's dead.
0: Yes, Ralph. Just as she said. After the gunshot, it will be all over. Completely finished.

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1: This is Nelson Olmsted.

Turn down the lights. 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In the shadows, there may be moving things. Tonight, it may be

0: Good evening. This is Ben Grauer introducing tonight's tale of terror, told by Nelson Olmsted on the National Broadcasting Company's presentation of Sleep No More. The story of terror can be as simple as a sheeted ghost rattling chains. It can be a complex and hidden world of horror, lurking in such unholy dimensions as only the dead and the moonstruck can glimpse. Or it can be those terrible, fathomless shadows which lie buried deep in the primitive mind of civilized man. And for this evening, well, Nelson Olmsted, tell us about this evening's story.
1: Thank you, Ben. The first of our two tonight is a detective story with an unusual twist. It's about a man who solves a crime the hard way. The story by Rupert Croft Cook is entitled Banquo's Chair. Sir William Brent was a man whom I respected for the wholeheartedness with which for 30 years he had applied himself to the one form of research in which he was interested. He had risen to the head of the English Criminal Investigation Department, and I think had enjoyed doing so. In his quiet, pipe-smoking way, he had considered the innumerable problems which his work had presented to him, and although with no very spectacular performances, he had succeeded in a vast proportion of the cases on which he worked. One quality in his methods was not mentioned in the eulogies with which the press celebrated his retirement from office, although during my 10 years' association with him, I commented on it frequently. It was a sort of glinting mercilessness, a cruel, steely determination to outwit his culprits. I suppose that anyone in his position would tend to become callous, but toward the end it was plain to me that he regarded human nature as an abstract quantity, much as a scientist might regard a strange gas which it was his business to analyze. The motives of people, their arbitrary behavior in peculiar circumstances, their weaknesses, only appealed to Brent as part of the intensely interesting game of detection. Well, after he retired, I wondered what he would find to fill the place of all that had occupied him so long. I wasn't kept long in doubt, however. Within a short time of his leaving Scotland Yard, I received an invitation which could only mean that his former activities were not forgotten. He wrote, "Will you come and dine with me at Turret House, Sydenham, on Thursday? Robert Stone will be there and a third guest, and I can promise you an unforgettable evening." Well, naturally, I had no intention of missing such an intriguing invitation, and I wrote my acceptance immediately. And flippantly, I added the postscript, "Shall I come armed?" The answer came by telegram and consisted of one word: "Yes." Well, on the appointed day, I reached Turret House in spite of a gusty November storm. I found it to be one of those red brick somber mansions built here with ample gardens in the more spacious time of the late Queen. It stood back from the road behind tossed and dripping pine trees in the dejection of a district which had known better days. I didn't like the house. The door was opened by Lane, the manservant whom I recognized from Sir William's more cheerful home in the West End. He took my coat, and I stepped into the hall. And then, to my surprise, I was shown straight into the dining room. Brent rose at once and greeted me over the corner of a large mahogany table laid for dinner. And he said, "You will excuse this. As a matter of fact, it's the only room we use." And I said, "Oh, well, then you don't live here?" "No, no. But you shall hear everything in a moment when Stone turns up. Meanwhile, a martini." Well, we hadn't long to wait for Robert Stone, that humorous, wiry little writer who had traveled almost everywhere and was reputed to have fought a duel with a German ex-prince in the laboratory of the Café Royal. And as soon as he entered, he said, "What the devil do you mean, Brent, by dragging me out to this red mausoleum?" "My dear chap, I promised you something of an evening. Now, if you can't trust me, you can go straight home." "By no means. I want some dinner anyhow. But what a cowhouse of a room. Now, just sit down there, Stone, and listen. We haven't very much time before the arrival of our third guest. Now, perhaps you may remember a murder which took place in this suburb some time ago. It was called the Sydenham murder and caused considerable comment at the time because there was no arrest." "But it was perfectly obvious. I knew from the first who did it, the nephew."
2: "Yes, the police knew it too."
1: "Well, then why the devil..."
2: "Exactly. It was a common question. Unfortunately, the nephew had an absolute and unimpeachable alibi. To have arrested him would have meant merely a waste of time and money and a release in the end. And besides, a man discharged can never be arrested on the same murder charge. Well, anyway, I persuaded the people of the yard to leave the matter to me and give me all the time I wanted. Well, tonight, gentlemen, you are to see the last act in, may I be permitted to say, the drama. Yes. You see, it was in this house that the murder took place on November 17th last year. That is, a year ago today. Old Miss Ferguson, whose habits were as eccentric as any old lady's might be expected to be when she inhabits a house like this in solitude, gave her one maid the customary evening out and sat down alone to dinner in this room. On that night, when her servant returned, she found her mistress strangled. Now, there seemed no doubt at first of the nephew's guilt. He was the old lady's sole heir. He was heavily in debt. He had a latch key to the house. He'd even been heard and to threaten her on previous occasions. But when he was questioned, the result was a perfect alibi. It was one of those rare cases in which the police know their man, but they are powerless. Well, after my retirement, I had every opportunity to think over the case, and at last I thought I saw a means by which, with infinite patience and devotion of time to the matter, I might bring the fellow to book. Well, now, luck has favored me. For instance, Bedford, the nephew, decided to let this house furnished soon after the event. It was in taking it that I got to know him, and it was to my interest that the acquaintance should be fostered into a friendship. Now, he is a vain man, and he could see nothing incongruous in my desire for his company. But it was another quality of his which led me to the plan that I have adopted, his superstition. It's a fault shared, almost without exception, by all criminals. Well, tonight is the anniversary of the murder. And tonight, Mr. John Bedford will dine with us. Yes. I have enlisted the aid of Miss May Decklethorpe, undoubtedly our best tragic actress. Now, during dinner, she will enter the room in the precise likeness of the murdered woman. We, of course, shall remain outwardly unconscious of her. Only Bedford will be aware of her presence. In this way, I hope to wring some sort of a confession from the man. Yes, you remember Macbeth and the ghost of Banquo. Yes, but Sir William, do you really imagine that he will come here on this night in these circumstances? Well, most certainly, Robert. He has already dined with me 4 or 5 times, and tonight there is a special inducement. He is to meet you, Robert Stone. His vanity is touched by the opportunity. Now, one or two other points I must explain before he arrives. I have a number of police in the house, though somehow I don't anticipate violence, and during dinner, the electric lights will be switched off at the main and the candles will be lit. We must have the correct atmosphere. Do you understand? Well, even before we had time to agree that we did, Lane announced Mr. John Bedford. A man in his late 30s hurried into the room, a tallish man, prematurely bald, with a weak droop to the corners of his mouth, and yet a curiously hard look in his eyes. A face which at first sight seemed precise appeared on scrutiny to be vicious. We sat down almost at once to dinner, hurrying over the introductions to do so. And when the soup had been served, Sir William turned to Bedford and he said, How is the weather now? It's a beastly night. But really, Sir William, you must allow me to congratulate you on your cook. This soup is a masterpiece. Ah, yes. And thereby hangs a tale. Yes, my old cook had been with me 20 years, but she absolutely refused to stay in this house. She said it was haunted. Oh, Stone, this sort of thing amuses you. I should like you to see the silly old body giving me notice because she had seen the figure of an elderly lady with a scar on her neck walking about the passages. But it did no harm in a way. My new cook is an artist. Why, Mr. Bedford, my dear chap, you don't look well. I expect you're a bit fagged out. Well, it's a rotten journey down here. No, not a bit. Only, if you'll forgive me, saying so, I find this room confoundedly hot. I am so sorry. I hadn't noticed it at all. Lane, open the window, will you? As Lane, the butler, threw open the window, the noise of the rain and wind was plainly audible outside, and Stone spoke up. Isn't our climate vile? Really, I don't know why we stay in England for the winter. This time last year I was in the Riviera. And I was in the United States, I added, feeling that I must add something to the conversation. And Sir William was thoughtful. He said, Now let me see. November 17th. Yes, now this time last year I was in London, following the news, watching the course of events. Lane, give Mr. Bedford some more wine. Well, the situation, even for me, was becoming intolerable. Bedford was mopping his brow, and there was a flicker, and our guest was shut out from our sight. Lane! Said Sir William sharply. What on earth is wrong with the light? I'll find out, sir. And the butler hurried out.
3: For a moment, we were left in complete darkness, during which I think most of us drank. And then Lane appeared with candles, and he said,
4: "The electric light is out of order, sir, and none of us understands it."
3: Well, suddenly, as he spoke, I became aware of another figure in the room. Behind Sir William's chair was the image of an old lady with great suffering apparent in her forlorn face. Now, I had seen Mae Dapplethorpe in some of her greatest successes, but this makeup, I thought, was a masterpiece. It gave one the impression of lurid unreality. Why, I scarcely dared look at the man opposite me to see what impression the figure had made in his already distraught mind, but apparently he hadn't seen it. I turned to the food on my plate, and as I did so, I heard a low cry from Bedford. Sir William smiled, and he said,
2: "Why, what's the matter, my dear chap?"
4: Nothing. No, nothing. I wish we could have some light, Sir William. Half darkness invariably gets on my nerves.
2: I can't say how sorry I am that this should have happened, but no doubt Lane won't be long in setting the lights right. Meanwhile, another glass of champagne.
4: Thanks. Thanks.
3: He drank hurriedly, and then, setting down his glass with a crash, he burst out,
5: "Don't any of you say anything! You must!
2: What, my dear Bedford, you're unwell. Sit down. Is there anything I can do for you?"
3: It was painful to watch the effort Bedford took to get a grip on himself.
4: "I'm well enough, thanks."
3: And I saw that his eyes were half closed and he was trying to rivet them on his plate. The strain was affecting us all. Conversation had dropped entirely, and then, very slowly, the woman, whom we couldn't watch, except secretly, began to move toward him. That was too much. He became pitiably hysterical. He tried to rise from his seat and he shouted,
4: "Let me by! Out of my way! I'll do it again! I'll do it again! Let me get by! I'll murder you again, you witch! I did it once, and I'll do it again if you don't get out of my way!"
3: It was over. Two police officials were in the room at once, and Sir William said,
2: "I think you can arrest that man. You've heard his confession."
3: Bedford had sunk limply into his chair and was sobbing dementedly. The police almost lifted him from it as they handcuffed him, but he said nothing more as they led him from the room. I don't think he yet realized what had happened. And Stone was the first to break the silence. He said,
4: Satisfied?
2: Oh, quite. Been a long job. It has ended as I knew it would. I'm most grateful to both of you. Now, we'll continue our interrupted dinner.
3: Well, I thought it was a pretty grim affair. Your third-degree methods repel me, Sir William, but I suppose you know your job. Certainly Mae Dapplethorpe did. Her acting was superb, and her makeup was incredibly good.
2: Yes. Yes, we must congratulate her. I wonder where she's gone. Upstairs, perhaps. I had a room arranged for her. Lane.
3: Sir?
2: Just see where Miss Dapplethorpe is.
6: Yes, sir.
2: Thank you.
3: And Lane left the room. He returned almost immediately.
4: I've questioned the police at the door, sir, but they know only of the arrival of Mr. Stone and your friend. No lady has entered the house, but this telegram arrived for you, sir.
3: Brent tore open the envelope, and after a pause, he said,
7: "Good Lord. Listen to this. Extremely sorry. Severe influenza, quite unable to leave bed." And it's signed, Mae Dapplethorpe.

0: So much for Banquo's Chair by Rupert Croft Cook. Now, Mr. Olmsted, what's the second story on tonight's agenda?
1: The second story, Ben, is quite different. It was written by one of the all-time greats in the field of the short story, Guy de Maupassant. This is the story of a man whose moral fiber wasn't strong enough to sustain him in a crisis, and it's called The Coward.

In society, he was called Handsome Signoles. His name was Vicomte Gontran Joseph de Signoles. An orphan and possessed of an ample fortune, he cut quite a dash, as they say. He had an attractive appearance and manner, could talk well, had a certain inborn elegance, an air of pride and nobility, a good mustache, and a tender eye that always finds favor with women. He was in great demand at receptions, waltzed to perfection, and was regarded by his own sex with that smiling hostility accorded the popular society man. He had been suspected of more than one love affair calculated to enhance the reputation of a bachelor. He lived a happy, peaceful life, a life of physical and mental well-being. He had won considerable fame as a swordsman, and still more as a marksman, and had often said, "When the time comes for me to fight a duel, I shall choose pistols. With such a weapon, I'm sure to kill my man." Well, one evening, having accompanied two women friends with their husbands to the theater, he invited them to take some ice cream at Tortoni's after the performance. They'd been seated a few minutes in the restaurant when Signoles noticed that a man was staring persistently at one of the ladies. She seemed annoyed and lowered her eyes. The Vicomte abruptly left his seat. He couldn't allow this insolent fellow to spoil an ice for a guest of his. It was for him to take cognizance of the offense, since it was through him that his friends had come to the restaurant. He went across to the man and he said, "Sir, you are staring at these ladies in a manner I can't permit. I must ask you to stop." And the other replied, "Let me alone, will you?" "You take care, sir. You will force me to extreme measures." The man replied with a single word, a foul word which could be heard from one end of the restaurant to the other and which startled everyone there. There was a dead silence. Then suddenly a sharp, crisp sound. The Vicomte had slapped his adversary's face. Everybody rose to interfere. Cards were exchanged.

When the Vicomte reached home, he walked rapidly up and down his room for some minutes. He was in a state of too great agitation to think connectedly. One idea alone possessed him, a duel. But this idea aroused in him as yet no emotion of any kind. He had done what he was bound to do. He'd proved himself to be what he ought to be. He would be talked about, approved, congratulated. He repeated aloud, speaking as one does when under the stress of great mental disturbance, "What a brute of a man." And then he sat down and began to reflect. He would have to find seconds as soon as the morning came. Now, whom should he choose? He thought of the most influential and best-known men of his acquaintance, and his choice fell at last upon the Marquis de la Tourvoie and Colonel Bourdin, a nobleman and a soldier. That would be just the thing. Their names would carry weight in the newspapers. He was thirsty and drank three glasses of water, one after the other. Then he walked up and down again. Now, if he showed himself brave, determined, prepared to face a duel in deadly earnest, his adversary would probably draw back and proffer excuses. He picked up the card he had taken from his pocket and thrown on the table. He read it again, as he had already read it, first at a glance in the restaurant, and afterwards on the way home in the light of every gas lamp. Georges Lamille, 51 Rue Moncy. That was all. And the Vicomte once more repeated aloud, "What a brute." So, he would have to fight. Should he choose swords or pistols? For he considered himself as the insulted party. With the sword, he would risk less. But with the pistol, there was some chance of his adversary backing out. A duel with swords is rarely fatal, since mutual prudence prevents the combatants from fighting close enough to each other for a point to enter very deeply. With pistols, he would seriously risk his life. But on the other hand, he might come out of the affair with flying colors and without a duel after all. And he said, "I must be firm. The fellow will be afraid." The sound of his own voice startled him, and he looked nervously around the room. He felt unstrung. He drank another glass of water and then began undressing preparatory to going to bed. As soon as he was in bed, he blew out the light and shut his eyes, reflecting, "I have all day tomorrow for setting my affairs in order. I must sleep now in order to be calm when the time comes." But he couldn't sleep. He was thirsty again, and he rose to drink. And then a qualm seized him. Can it be possible that I'm afraid? Well, no, indeed he couldn't be afraid, since he was resolved to proceed to the last extremity, since he was irrevocably determined to fight without flinching. And yet he was so perturbed in mind and body that he asked himself, "Is it possible to be afraid in spite of oneself?" And this doubt, this fearful question, took possession of him. If an irresistible power, stronger than his own will, were to quell his courage, what would happen? He would certainly go to the appointed place. His will would force him that far. But supposing when there, he were to tremble or faint. And he thought of his social standing, his reputation, his name. Suddenly, he could see himself distinctly lying on his back on the couch he had just left. He had the hollow face and limp hands of death. He made a fire. His hands quivered nervously as they touched the various objects. His head grew dizzy, his thoughts confused, disjointed, painful. A numbness seized his spirit as if he'd been drinking. And all the time he kept on saying, "What shall I do? What will become of me?" His whole body trembled spasmodically. He rose and, going to the window, drew back the curtains. The day, a summer day, was breaking. Oh, what a fool he was to let himself succumb to fear before anything was decided. Before his seconds had interviewed those of Georges Lamille, before he even knew whether he would have to fight or not. He bathed, dressed, and left the house with a firm step. He repeated as he went, "I must be firm, very firm. I must show that I am not afraid."

0: His seconds, the Marquis and the Colonel, placed themselves at his disposal, and having shaken him warmly by the hand, began to discuss details. The Colonel took charge.
1: You want a serious duel?
0: Yes, it's quite serious.
1: You insist on pistols?
0: Yes.

0: Do you leave all the other arrangements in our hands?
1: Well, 20 paces at a given signal. The arm to be raised and not lowered. The shots to be exchanged until one or the other is seriously wounded.
0: Excellent conditions. You are a good shot. All the chances are in your favor.
1: And they parted. The Vicomte returned home to wait for them. His agitation, only temporarily allayed, now increased momentarily. He felt in arms, legs, and chest a sort of trembling, a continuous vibration. He could not stay still, either sitting or standing. His mouth was parched, and he made every now and then a clicking movement of the tongue as if to detach it from his palate. He attempted to take lunch, but he couldn't eat. Then it occurred to him to seek courage and drink, and he sent for a decanter of rum, of which he swallowed, one after another, 6 small glasses. A burning warmth was followed by a deadening of the mental faculties. But at the end of an hour, he had emptied the decanter, and his agitation was worse than ever. A mad longing possessed him to throw himself on the ground, to bite, to scream. A ring at the bell so unnerved him that he hadn't the strength to rise to receive his seconds. He dared not even speak to them, wish them good day, or utter a single word, lest his changed voice should betray him. The colonel said to him,
0: "My dear fellow, all is arranged as you wish. Your adversary claimed at first the privileges of the offended party, but he yielded almost at once and accepted your conditions. His seconds are 2 military men."
1: Thank you.
0: You're all right? You're quite calm?
1: Perfectly calm. Thank you. The 2 men withdrew. When he was once more alone, he felt as though he should go mad. His servant, having lighted the lamps, he sat down at his table to write some letters. And when he had traced at the top of a sheet of paper the words, "This is my last will and testament," he started from his seat, feeling himself incapable of connected thought, of decision in regard to anything. So, he was going to fight. He could no longer avoid it. Then what possessed him? He wished to fight. He was fully determined to fight. And yet, in spite of all his mental effort, in spite of the exertion of all his willpower, he felt that he couldn't even preserve the strength necessary to carry him through the ordeal. He tried to conjure up a picture of the duel, his own attitude and that of his enemy. And every now and then his teeth chattered audibly. He opened a case of Festine Rennet's, which stood on a small table, and took from it a pistol. Next, he stood in the correct attitude for firing and raised his arm. But he was trembling from head to foot, and the weapon shook in his grasp. He looked at the weapon, and raising the hammer, saw the glitter of the priming below it. The pistol had been left loaded by some chance, some oversight, and the discovery pleased him. He didn't know why. If he didn't maintain, in presence of his opponent, the steadfast bearing which was so necessary to his honor, he would be ruined forever. He would be branded, stigmatized as a coward, hounded out of society. And he felt, he knew, that he couldn't maintain that calm, unmoved demeanor. And then he did the thing that was to brand him forever with the name he feared, the ultimate act of cowardice. Opening his mouth wide, he suddenly plunged the barrel of the pistol as far back as his throat and pressed the trigger. When the valet, alarmed at the report, rushed into the room, he found his master lying dead upon his back. A spurt of blood had splashed the white paper on the table, and it made a great crimson stain beneath the words, "This is my last will and testament."

0: The second, by George G. Toodles, has an odd and menacing title. It's Three Skeleton Key, with no S, because it refers to the name of an island or key off the coast of Guyana. I know you'll enjoy both stories, so plan to join us next week at this same time.
1: 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Mr. Olmsted records exclusively for Vanguard Records. Until next week, when Nelson Olmsted will again be here in person, this is Ben Grauer saying good night.

0: You can turn up the lights now. You can look around you. Nobody is there, really. Everything is all right, isn't it? Step over here, Nelson Olmsted, and tell us about next week's story.
1: Well, next week, Ben, we have two stories. The first is by the great Jack London, and it's called To Build a Fire. It concerns a man in the Yukon and his deadly struggle with cold, which was 70 degrees below zero.

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31 and a half, 32, 33, 35, 40, and 10 is 50, and 50 is a pound. At first, when you are given change in new money, it may sound rather odd. So if you're puzzled by 31 and a half, 32, 33, 35, 40, and 10 is 50, and 50 is a pound, think decimal. 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

0: I've been gardening in white gloves.
1: Just to prove that dirt can't hide from new Tide. Tide's been intensified to bring you cleanness no other low-priced powder can beat. I'm going to hide these filthy gloves in the pockets of these cords. 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

0: Good evening, friend. This is your host to welcome you through the creaking door into the inner sanctum. Come in, come in. Fell over a word this morning while cleaning the ghosts out of the attic. Longevity means living on and on without a stop. Just dug in for keeps. A century-old uncle of mine is still around, a regular hearty old perennial. Absolutely wild about outdoor living. Spends all his time haunting the garden like a century plant. Yes, we water him twice a day. And I have an aunt who hasn't grown a day older since her 85th birthday. Just as if time had stopped for her. Confidentially, it did. Auntie died promptly at the stroke of 85.
1: Tonight's Inner Sanctum mystery, Murder Comes to Life, was written by John Robert and stars Charles Irving in the role of Jean, with Santos Ortega as Sorrowful.
0: And now for our weekly dizzy spell. We're aboard a ship, the SS Monterey, entering San Francisco Harbor. A lone deckhand leans over the rail, brooding into the fog. He tenses suddenly, as if keying his ears and mind to a sound in the sea.
2: Jean LeBlanc. Jean LeBlanc.
0: The seaman shakes his head as if the name glances off him meaninglessly. He moves a hand across his face, as if removing mist that cloud his vision, as if desperately anxious to accept the identity Jean LeBlanc as his own.
3: Jean LeBlanc. Is it my name? A name I forgot long ago when I fell apart? And if it is my name, why can't I accept it and believe it? Why do I insist I'm someone else and run? Jean LeBlanc. Everywhere I've gone through the years, the names pursue me, demanding that I stand my ground and face it everywhere. Lisbon, Bombay, Tripoli. And the last time in a bar, in an island port where forgotten men drift to forget.
4: Hello, Jean LeBlanc.
3: That name. Wherever I go, I hear it. Wherever I go, it whispers at me, shouts at me. It's driving me crazy.
4: It's your name, mister. Running from it will get you nowhere. You're Jean LeBlanc.
3: But I'm Belmar. My name is Belmar.
4: You're Jean LeBlanc, San Francisco, USA. You've been shuttling from island to island on the bum like a man without a country. But you're Jean LeBlanc, San Francisco, USA.
3: You're as sure as that?
4: I ought to be. We've traveled around the world and back together. You a step ahead, slippery as an eel, and me on your tail.
3: You've been following me, you say?
4: Like grim death.
3: Why?
4: $50,000. That's the price you'll fetch.
3: Look. Look wherever you are. You've got to stop following.
4: Sure, I'll stop, LeBlanc. When you stop running.
3: I'll make you stop if I have to kill you.
4: A gun, huh? You greased lightning on the draw. A killer. If you only had what it takes to pull the trigger. Go on. Try and pull the trigger.
3: No. I can't. My fingers are numb. It's as if they were asleep.
4: Yeller. When the chips are down, just as you've always been. Well, my fingers aren't numb. Here's proof.
3: It was an iron bar crashing against my skull. A hole opened in the earth, and I plunged through it. I came to with the moon on my face and the wind in my ears. I was in an open field. in an abandoned quarry under a pile of rocks. It was like rising from the dead. A shadowy figure was standing over me. A sour little guy with a mournful look, as if he made a habit of crying. I watched him remove the rocks covering me, one by one, and toss them into a pile.
5: I'll have you out of there in a jiffy. A rat dumped you in the quarry like you were a load of junk. How do you feel?
3: Weak in my pins. As if I was just born. As if I've come back from the dead.
5: You're not kidding. You're about as dead as any guy could get.
3: Who did it to me?
5: I'll let you in on this much. It was a cop. A retired cop.
3: A cop?
5: Yeah.
3: He said I was worth $50,000 to him. What did he mean?
5: That's how much Jean LeBlanc is worth to a cop. Look, why don't you stop drifting from port to port and face up to yourself? Call yourself by your right name.
3: But I'm Belmar. I'm known as Belmar. I ship as Belmar.
5: Your mind's still in a rut. Well, it's like that, we're in a rut.
3: We go together?
5: Like ham and eggs. Maybe you want to know where you picked up the name Belmar?
3: No.
5: I'm going to tell you anyhow. See this tin can?
3: Yes.
5: You landed out of Frisco on a ship that hauled a cargo with these tin cans. Canned fruit. This one held apricots. Read the brand name.
3: Belmar.
5: Yeah. Belmar. Belmar Fruits. Guy with your class has been trying to cram himself into an empty fruit can. I could bust right out crying.
3: I mean so much to you.
5: I just dug you out of that rock pile, didn't I? Well, so long for now.
3: But wait, who are you? You didn't tell me.
5: You used to call me Ben in the old days, when you were the big boss and I was your racket boy. Ben's the name. Sorrowful Ben.
3: He was gone. I was alone with the wind. There was a battered tin can beside me, wearing a label that read, Belmar. I went back to the club I'd blanked out in. There were questions I wanted answered.
6: Want something, mister?
3: What?
6: You?
3: Yes, me. Surprised?
6: Who? You were killed in here last night.
3: Sure. But here I am, my own ghost. Yeah, I'm thin air. Reach out and feel. Go on, Popeye, feel.
6: What, you were deader than a doornail.
3: Oh, let's quit horsing around and get down to cases. Who gave me the business?
6: Now, look, I don't want to get mixed up.
3: I ask who gave me the business.
6: Tramp, as far as I know. Calls himself Sanderson. Like you, a stranger on the island.
3: And who pronounced me dead?
6: Old Bailey. He serves a sort of unofficial coroner here on the island.
3: And how is it I ended up in a stone quarry? And how come the island police weren't notified of my murder?
6: Nobody goes to police on this island. When Old Bailey pronounced you dead, everybody looked the other way while Sanderson carried you out the back door. That beats me. You were stone dead right where you're standing now.
3: Sorry, pal. Sorry I had to come back and spoil it. I went looking for Old Bailey, the coroner. I wanted to know why an unconscious man qualified with him as a corpse ready for immediate burial. I found him along the edge of the beach, living in a shack built of packing cases and old strips of cardboard. When the tide came in, the ocean soaked through the sides and up through the floor. It was as if Old Bailey wanted the shack to wash out to sea.
7: tide was in when I got there.
8: Well, you're here, son. What brought you? You better talk fast. The way the waves are coming, we'll be washing out to sea.
7: You want that to happen?
8: Yes, of course. Precisely my idea in building here. What brought you?
7: You're not surprised to see me?
8: Why should I be?
7: You pronounced me dead last night.
8: A mistake, from the looks of you.
7: A mistake that almost buried me for keeps.
8: I'm ashamed of my incompetence, but I promise you the recall of your death certificate the very next time I live.
7: Look, Mr. Coroner, you know a dead man when you see one. My idea is that somebody hired you to pronounce me dead.
8: Maybe, and maybe not.
7: Quit wriggling. How much did you get to pronounce me dead?
8: Barely enough to free myself of debt.
7: I ask how much?
8: A paltry $50.
7: Who from? Who wanted my death certificate and why?
8: Now you're asking an old sinner to play informer.
7: I'm not asking, Bailey.
8: You're demanding. On pain of death. You overestimate the price I put on my life.
7: We'll see.
9: We'll see if we can push the price up.
5: Jules!
9: Who bought that death certificate from you?
5: The harder you squeeze, the lower the price goes. You're losing your life. You stole me.

0: too. Lying face up on the beach. Storm was over. The tide was out. Old Bailey was gone. And in his paper hut, too. I could see the wreckage way in the distance, riding the ocean swell. I was half dead, but alive. A miracle.
1: I gotta keep you alive and going, boss. The way it happened, I'm to blame for the condition you're in.
0: You're to blame? How?
1: It was me who beat you over the head and sent your mind wandering. You really want to know about it?
0: Yes.
1: It was your last day in Frisco. The cops were around our hideout, setting up machine guns, tossing tear gas bombs, all ready to close in for the pinch. The only way out was to shoot our way out.
0: And?
1: You can't remember anything by yourself, huh?
0: No. No, I try, but something gets in my way. It's all a jumble in my mind.
1: I was the only one doing any shooting on our side. You were blowing your top, screaming like a crazy man. Gunfight. Guns always gave you the willies. I slugged you to shut you up. Later, I got you out and smuggled the two of us aboard a ship. It was a freighter carrying fruit cans with the name Belmar on them.
0: And?
1: And blank. Strictly a getaway. Not call it quits. Just get away and lay low. But you blanked out.
0: Sorrowful.
1: Yeah?
0: Tell me, what was your Jean LeBlanc like before he began to scream that last day in Frisco?
1: Oh, top man of the world. You had the world in your best pocket for us. You were the Jesse James I read about as a kid. Only better. The stuff you pulled at Frisco on its ear.
0: What sort of stuff?
1: Banks, museums, mail trucks.
0: Just theft? No murder?
1: Murder was the rub. Like I said, guns gave you the willies.
0: That last day in Frisco, police had our hideout surrounded, you said. How did they get that close?
1: That's a question I was waiting for you to get around it. They were tipped off by a stooled pigeon named Queenie Simpson. The job you muffed on Queenie still needs to be done if you ever want to go home.
0: Oh, it's a lot to remember all at once. A lot to remember.
1: You mean it's a lot to believe? You think maybe I'm working a gag? That I'm trying to swindle you into calling yourself Jean LeBlanc and work you for a fall guy? Okay. We'll find things out your own way. I'll be around.
0: So, I went about finding things out my own way. I went looking for Sanderson to double-check on why he broke my head so that a phony death certificate could be issued in the name of Jean LeBlanc. I found him camped in a hobo jungle 50 yards away from a railroad embankment.
2: LeBlanc. Back from the dead.
0: Can it? You never killed me.
2: I didn't.
0: No, you just thought you did. I only passed out and you buried me alive. Disappointed?
2: Not too much, maybe. You're worth $50,000 in reward money. Dead or alive. Here, this will restore your memory.
0: It was a police notice offering a $50,000 reward for the capture of Jean LeBlanc, dead or alive. I get your death certificate angle, Sanderson. With me dead, it would have been easier for you. No carting me back. Just show that death certificate old Bailey issued and collect.
2: I'll collect anyhow.
0: If you live.
2: That wouldn't be a threat, would it?
0: A death notice.
2: Who's going to die now?
0: You. Of strangulation. I don't worry you, huh?
2: Not a bit.
3: I told you last night you weren't the killer type. You threaten, then you run.
0: Yeah, but I've changed, Sanderson. I've stopped running, thanks to you.
3: Thanks to me.
0: Yeah, you opened my head last night and the fears ran out. I face
3: crazy.
0: Up to myself now. I don't cry baby anymore. I'm not the killer type, but
4: I'm going to kill you and laugh until I blow a fuse. I had the strength of 100 men in my hands. My fingers were steel claws. Sanderson didn't have a chance. In the struggle, the black patch he wore over one eye slipped. I was staring into an empty eye socket, looking for the last glimpse of myself that would finally stitch broken fragments together into a single piece. Who was I really, and what was I all about? I saw nothing in that empty eye socket. I sat around with Sanderson, fascinated by the face of death, waiting for Sorrowful's approval.
1: A nice night's work, boss. What did you kill him with?
0: My bare hands. I strangled him with my bare hands.
1: He's dead, all right. That takes care of job number one.
0: Job number two is Queenie Simpson.
1: Nobody else. This time, with a gun.
0: Sure, with a gun, this time. Where do I find Queenie Simpson?
1: Where she's always been. The Wonderland Arcade. She works a shooting gallery there, the way she always has. Kill her and you've got the cops up a tree. She's her only witness against you. Kill her and you're the racket king of Frisco again, with the town eaten out of your hand.
0: San Francisco. It's been a long way.

0: back to a forgotten world. Halfway around the globe to murder a forgotten woman. The Wonderland Arcade is a honky-tonk strip. It has a flea circus, a waxworks, a piano somewhere beating out ragtime, and Queenie Simpson's shooting gallery. I'm waiting, keeping out of sight, watching until Queenie Simpson is between customers. What's the tab for a rifle load, sister?
1: 12 shots and a quarter.
0: It's cheap enough. Watch me shoot.
1: Bullseye. You're pretty good.
0: Thanks. I'm even better with a revolver. What would it take to coax you to get up against that target?
1: I'd say you got the coaxer right in your hand, Jean.
0: Jean. Jean who?
1: Jean LeBlanc. I've been expecting you to call sometime.
0: You're sure I'm Jean LeBlanc?
1: Must be Jean LeBlanc. Only Jean LeBlanc would come to kill me.
0: Why?
1: I tipped off the cops. Tell them all about you.
0: Why?
1: What game are we playing now? I double-crossed you and you're here to kill me. Now let's get it over with. You got 11 shots left, mister.
0: She's up against the target. Indifferent to her fate. I stare at her, and then I lose her. My gun drops to my side. I can't shoot. My fears are back. I'm choked up with fear. The fear that drove me across the world.
2: Pull the trigger, LeBlanc.
0: Sorrowful.
2: Yeah, me. Still Johnny on the spot. Go ahead, pull that trigger. You kill double crosses.
0: I can't pull the trigger, Sorrow.
2: Don't turn yellow now. You've come back a long way. Pull that trigger and you're the big boss again.
0: I can't. My fingers are numb. My hands feel dead.
2: I stuck along with you. Crawled after you from Milan Island. I watched over you, worried about you, waiting for you to come out of a brainstorm. But now it's over. Once and for all. Are you going to make like Jean LeBlanc and pull that trigger?
0: No, I can't. I'm Jean LeBlanc, but I can't measure up to what you expect. I'm afraid.
2: Give me that gun.
0: Sorrowful shot, Queenie, as surely as I couldn't. I watch her stiffen, while a red stain on her dress over her heart spins and spins into a wider and wider circle.
2: You were somebody in my book once, LeBlanc.
0: Don't blame me, Sorrowful. You built a statue in your mind. And now it turns out it's only a clay statue. Police cars. Hear the sirens. Take one more shot, Sorrowful, at me. Shoot your statue down before the police come.
2: I can't.
0: You must. Either way, I die, but I'd rather it was you. This way, I won't die screaming.

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I see a tear in the corner of his eye. As if he's going on a crying jag, he'll never come out of it. Poor sorrowful. He's shaking his head, bewildered. He still can't get it through his head that the statue he built of Jean LeBlanc never resembled the man

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Even now, with his worries over, he's having himself a fit. Size 4x6, the cat could make it, tells me. That old Bailey, $50, and he'll pronounce you dead any old time. Even if it kills you. I hear he's doing shady business as usual. His shingles hung on Davy Jones's locker. His engraved invitations to please call, read, drop in, any old crime.

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0: Mutual Broadcasting System presents Quiet, Please, which is written and directed by Willis Cooper and features Ernest Chappell. Quiet, Please, for tonight is called Take Me Out to the Graveyard.
1: Which one, I said? Which graveyard? Well, we got a lot of them. The new one, the old one, the Catholic one, the Potter's Field.
2: Oh, any one will do, driver. I'm not particular.
1: You kidding, mister?
2: No. Just take me out to the graveyard, that's all.
1: Well, you drive a cab 12, 15 years like I done, you get some funny ones. Drunks that want to take you home with them. Guys that tell you to take them to the Who's at Hotel when you're parked practically in front of it. Dames that want you... Yeah, you get some funny ones, but this is the first time I run into this kind of character. Well, so I'm driving a cab to make a buck, not to argue with people about where they want to go. So I think. Lakeside Cemetery. That's the farthest. I can rack up a couple of bucks, and maybe there'll be somebody out there that want to take a ride back to town. Get in, mister. Nice day, I say.
2: Yeah, beautiful. I always say this time of the year is the prettiest.
1: Yeah, so do I.
2: Good time of the year to die.
1: Huh?
2: I said this is a good time of the year to die.
1: Yeah, for my dough, no time of the year is a good time to die.
2: You gotta die, though.
1: Yeah, but it ain't good.
2: I don't know.
1: I don't either. I ain't died yet, but I can't get very enthusiastic about it.
2: That's why I wanted to go to the graveyard.
1: Why?
2: To die.
1: You ain't nuts, are you, mister?
2: Nope. What's your name, driver?
1: Georges Peterson.
2: My name's Booth.
1: Pleased to meet you.
2: B-O-O-T-H.
1: Yeah?
2: So you can tell people when they ask you.
1: Tell what people?
2: Well, you know, policemen, coroners, whoever asks.
1: I already asked you if you're nuts, didn't I?
2: Well, I'm not.
1: Well, then you better take down your sign.
2: No, I'm perfectly okay, Judy.
1: Well, something's wrong with you if you talk that way.
2: No.
1: Do you hurt? Like in your noggin or something?
2: I never felt better in my life.
1: You want to look out? You might really die.
2: I know it.
1: How do you know?
2: Well, that I couldn't tell you, Julius. I just know it, that's all. And I'm not particularly upset about it.
1: My gracious, I am.
2: Think nothing of it, Julius.
1: Now, you stop talking crazy, then.
2: I'm not going to argue with you, Julius.
1: And don't die.
2: Julius, you stick to your driving and let me worry about the dying, will you?
1: You ain't worrying. You're all the time grinning. I can see you in the rearview mirror.
2: Up, watch the road.
1: You ain't afraid of getting killed, are you?
2: No, I'm not.
1: I didn't like the way you said that there.
2: I'm sorry.
1: How are you going to do this, Mr. Booth?
2: Die?
1: Yeah.
2: I don't know.
1: Yes. Well, what if you don't?
2: I will.
1: Hey, listen.
2: Mom?
1: What about me?
2: Oh, you'll be all right, Junior.
1: You sure?
2: Positive.
1: Well, that's something.
2: You know, it is a beautiful day.
1: You changing your mind?
2: I can't change my mind.
1: Hey, do you work on the radio or something?
2: Why?
1: Oh, I just thought maybe it was one of them fellas that think up these mystery kind of stories. You know, at night and you was practicing on me.
2: Sorry to disappoint you, Julius.
1: I don't get it.
2: You will.
1: You live here in town?
2: No.
1: Stranger, huh?
2: That's right. A stranger on his last taxicab ride.
1: I'm beginning to get an idea about you, stranger.
2: You are?
1: I sure am.
2: What kind of idea are you getting, Julius?
1: Listen, mister. No suicides in my cab.
2: I'm not going to commit suicide, Julius.
1: Now, you better not.
2: But I am going to die.
1: Listen.
2: Now, what are you stopping for? This isn't the cemetery.
1: I know it ain't, but this is as far as you're going.
2: What do you mean? I hired you to...
1: Get out.
2: Now, look here,
1: Nick, get out, Mr. Booth. I ain't riding any loose nuts to any cemetery with suicide on her mind.
2: I told you, I am not going to commit suicide.
1: I'll say you ain't. Not in my cab, at least. Outside, mister.
2: If you say so. But it's certainly...
1: And the clock says 40 cents.
2: Okay.
1: Keep the rest of it.
2: You know, you're not going to make it come out any different this way, do you? I really wasn't going to die in your cab.
1: Look out!
3: Yeah, he was right. Either one of us ought to... Gasoline truck that hit him. How do you figure that? He called it, didn't he? Said he was going to die. Why was he right?
1: Well, like I said, pretty nearly anything can happen to a cab driver. Only it hardly ever happens twice. So it's a couple of months later, and I'm bucking the line at the corner of Adams and Fulton, and this girl comes out of a store and walks towards me. She's wearing black stockings. Don't seem like gals wearing black stockings these days. She steps towards the cab, so I reach out the window and unbutton the door, and I say, "Where to, lady?"
4: "Take me out to the graveyard."
1: "What'd you say, lady?"
4: "I said the graveyard, the cemetery."
1: "Lady, you kidding me?"
4: "Why should I kid you, driver?"
1: "What cemetery do you want to go to, lady?"
4: "Oh, is there more than one?"
1: "Yes, ma'am."
4: "Well, you pick one
1: up." I turned around the seat and I look at her. She was such an ordinary looking gal, 26, 27. She had on these black stockings. I look at her a minute. I said, "Lady, listen."
4: "Yes?"
1: "Are you sure you want to go to the graveyard?"
4: "I certainly am.
1: Why?" "I don't like to go to the graveyard, lady."
4: "You don't?"
1: "No, lady."
4: "Well, that's all very interesting. But I want you to go to the graveyard. So will you please pull down your flag and start?" "Now, please, Julia."
1: It never occurred to me for the longest time that she called me Julius. How does she know my name? Hey, how do you figure this one out? But I don't like any part of this. One trip to the graveyard started just like this. Look what happened. Well, I figure I'll run out of gas for this day. I've been done before when a hacky don't want to take me where I want to go. I just open my mouth to say it to her, and she says...
4: "And don't tell me you're out of gas, Julius, because I know better. I can see your gaze."
1: "Lady, I was just going to tell
4: the
1: you
4: the graveyard, Julius."
1: "What are you going to do with a thing like this here? I don't like any little bitsy part of it. I try to jump a red light with a cop standing right there looking at me, and it turns green. Yeah, with the black stockings, just giggles and laughs. She was the cheerfulest woman I ever seen. She leans over and talks in my ear.
4: "I'm hurried, Julian."
1: I wanted to say, "Why, lady? You know what? I was scared of how she'd answer me. Up Adams to Maine, out Maine to Knoxville, out Knoxville on the way to the graveyard." After a while, she said something. I was thinking. I said, "What'd you say, lady?"
4: "I said, can't you drive faster?"
1: I thought I was saying, "Lady, they got speed laws in this here town, but that wasn't the way it come out. The way it come out was different." "Well, I know it come out different because of the way she answered me."
4: "Because I have to get there quicker. Because I've got to die."
1: "How scared can you get? I missed the streetcar by about 6 inches. I swallowed my heart back down and drove about half a block before I spoke to her again. I said it very careful. "I didn't understand you, lady."
4: "What?"
1: "I didn't get you. What you said."
4: "Oh, I said I've got to die."
1: "I thought that's what you said."
4: "You see, that's why we have to hurry."
1: "You don't want to go to a hospital?" "See, I'm trying to make myself, what is it, rationalize this thing." I said, "You don't want to go to a hospital, huh?"
4: "I'm not sick."
1: "Well, what's all this about wanting to die, then?"
4: "I didn't say I want to die. I said I have to die."
1: "This wouldn't be a gag, would it?" "No, it wouldn't be a gag."
4: "Certainly would not."
1: "No, you wouldn't know about this guy."
4: "But What are you talking about?
3: There was a guy a couple of months ago. His name was Mr. Booth.
4: Well?
3: He got in my cab and he wanted to go to the graveyard.
4: Oh?
3: And he said he was going to die.
4: Did he?
3: You mean did he say so or did he die?
4: Yes.
3: He done both, lady.
4: Well, you see.
3: Lady, get out of my cab.
4: I will not.
3: You're not going to die in my cab now.
4: Well, I will if you don't get to the graveyard pretty quick.
3: You get out.
4: I won't do it. I hired you to take me to the graveyard.
3: You talked just like that Mr. Booth did.
4: Did you make him get out of your cab?
3: You're darn right I did.
4: What would you have done if he hadn't got out?
3: I just throwed him out.
4: Well, you can't throw a woman out.
3: No. But I can just park here till you get out.
4: But I won't get out.
3: Yeah, you will, too.
4: No, I won't. I'll die right here in your cab.
3: Lady, please don't do that.
4: Then you get along to the graveyard. You better hurry, too.
3: Lady, please.
4: Better move on. There isn't much time.
3: Lady.
4: You better take my name.
3: Why?
4: You know why.
3: So as I can tell the cops who you are.
4: Who I was.
3: Okay, lady, but I wish you wouldn't.
4: It's Henrietta Gilbert.
3: Miss Gilbert, would you please?
4: Drive on.
3: I'll get in the jam, Miss Gilbert.
4: Drive on.
3: Doggone it.
4: Hurry.
3: Why couldn't you take another cab?
4: Because this is the right one.
3: What do you mean?
4: I knew it as soon as I saw it.
3: This thing looks like a hearse or something?
4: To me, it does.
3: Well, it ain't.
4: That's what you think.
3: I don't see what you're so cheerful about.
4: Why shouldn't I be?
3: Well, if you're going to die...
4: Well, goodness, I can't help it, so why cry about it?
3: Well, sir, I turned around and I looked at it. That was where I made my mistake. I turned right around again, and where that speed car come from, I'll never know. Oh, I didn't miss that one. Oh, sure. She was kidding. No, I wasn't hurt at all. Just a little cut on my part. You can hardly see it. Cost me $26 to get my front axle straight and the grill work welded, and a trip to the license commissioner's office. Of course, I didn't tell him what I told you. I didn't want to lose my license and get sent to the Goofy House besides. You believe it, though, don't you? You will. Yeah, there was another one. A couple of weeks later. An old man. Says, take me out the graveyard. I said no. He called a cop. On the way, he asked me to stop at the cigar store and get changed for a $10 bill. When I come back, he's laying on the floor. Yes. Dead. I took 3 weeks off and stayed home. The first night, I took my cab out of Soldier in Uniform stop. Yeah, sure, you know what he said. I didn't get him to the graveyard either. I didn't know what it was. What happened to him in the war. I just heard a funny noise. There he was. That time was kind of rough on me. Well, this license inspector, a fellow named Rice.
5: You know, you're in a jam, Julius.
3: I haven't done nothing, Inspector.
5: Nothing anybody could hang on you so far.
3: I didn't do a thing.
5: Four people have died in your cab. Is that nothing?
3: One of them didn't.
5: Huh?
3: He was outside the cab.
5: Now, look, let's not get into any technicalities, Julius.
3: All right.
5: Okay, let's hear your story.
3: I already told it to you, Inspector.
5: Well, you don't expect me to believe that. Malarkey, do you?
3: Well, I believe it.
5: You do, huh?
3: Well, I was there when they all happened.
5: And they all wanted to go to the graveyard.
3: I told you that.
5: Yeah, I know you did. And they all told you they was going to die.
3: I told you that, too.
5: All right, all right. Now, I want you to tell me one more thing, Julius. How did they know they was going to die?
3: I don't know.
5: Huh?
3: I don't know.
5: Didn't you ask him?
3: I never thought about it.
5: Why didn't you?
3: Oh, my gosh, Inspector, would you think of that when somebody tells you something like that?
5: I don't know. Never happened.
3: It sure happened to me.
5: What? Oh, yeah. That's what you say, anyway.
3: It's true, Inspector, just as true as I'm standing. Sitting here.
5: Julius.
3: Sir?
5: You didn't kill them people, did you?
3: No, I didn't. Sir?
5: I just said,
3: Oh.
5: You know, I ought to suspend your license.
3: No, don't. Please don't, I mean, Inspector.
5: I ought to.
3: I gotta make a living.
5: You don't have to kill people.
3: I don't.
5: Well, they die.
3: Everybody dies.
5: Yeah, but not in your cab.
3: What?
5: I mean they oughtn't to die in your cab.
1: Well, that'll be all right with me, Inspector.
5: You can't figure out any reason, huh?
1: Well, if I could, would I be taking people to the graveyard?
5: Hey, you got something there, Julius.
1: I know it.
5: But, of course, if people tell you to take them somewhere, you have to take them. City Ordinance 809B, 1900.
1: I know it.
5: I can't figure it out.
1: Me neither.
5: Must be something in your cab.
1: What?
5: Maybe your cab's haunted.
1: Don't be. I mean, I don't think so.
5: Sure you don't say anything to him?
1: Well, I beef about taking him to the graveyard.
5: I mean, besides that.
1: No.
5: You don't put no hex on him or anything?
1: I wouldn't know how. What am I going to do, Inspector?
5: About what? Oh, you can't do anything about these people. They're all dead, ain't they?
1: Yeah, they sure are.
5: Yeah, but don't do it anymore.
1: Don't do what?
5: Or I'll suspend your license.
1: But, Inspector!
5: Don't give me an argument now, Julius.
1: I ain't, Inspector. Listen, I...
5: One more and I snatch your license.
1: But I tell you that I...
5: Listen, Julius.
1: What?
5: There must be a reason for it.
1: But what, Inspector?
5: Where's your cab?
1: Outside. Why?
5: I got an idea.
1: Now, listen, Inspector.
5: What?
1: I thought you was...
5: Was what?
1: I guess you ain't, though.
5: Yes, I am.
1: Now, Inspector.
5: Driver!
1: Sir?
5: Take me out to the graveyard!
1: Okay, so what can I do? Oh, he's a license inspector, ain't he? Okay. How do you feel, Inspector?
5: I feel okay.
1: Goody.
5: You can drive fast if you want to. I'll square a pinch.
1: No, Inspector.
5: Go ahead.
1: I go fast, I bump into something, you get your skull busted. That's all, brother.
5: You won't bump into anything.
1: Yeah, you ain't kidding.
5: You heading for the cemetery?
1: Well, you call the cab, Inspector.
5: I don't feel anything.
1: Stay that way, will you?
5: When did these people tell you they was gonna die?
1: Different times.
5: I'll tell you if I feel like it.
1: Yeah, you do that, and I'll stop.
5: Yeah, that'll be all right.
1: And then I'll run.
5: Well, I feel okay.
1: Just keep that way, Inspector. It's all I ask.
5: This here's a nice cab you got, Julius.
1: Yeah, it used to be.
5: Hey, Julius.
1: What?
5: This here cab smells funny.
1: I don't smell nothing.
5: Well, I do.
1: Now, listen, Inspector, I...
5: No. It's nice.
1: Oh.
5: Flowers.
1: Huh?
5: Carnations.
1: You feel okay, Inspector?
5: Sure. And roses.
1: Listen now, sir, I...
5: And something else.
1: What?
5: Lilies.
1: Oh.
5: By golly, that's right.
1: Oh.
5: Lilies!
1: Oh, boy.
5: Say, Julius, how far are we from the graveyard?
1: Oh, we're getting closer. You still feel okay?
5: Oh, I feel wonderful. Just smell them lilies and things.
1: Well, I'm glad I can't smell them.
5: Just like a greenhouse.
1: Oh, he's nuts.
5: Or like a funeral.
1: Say.
5: Hey?
1: Did you say lilies, Inspector?
5: Yeah. Why?
1: I can smell them, too.
5: How much further, Julius?
1: We're pretty near there, Inspector. How do you feel?
5: Elegant. How do you feel?
1: Awful.
5: I ain't dead yet.
1: Don't say that, for God's sake.
5: What's the matter, Julius?
1: You sure you feel all right?
5: Oh, I feel swell. Only them lilies smell awful loud.
1: Doggone it, there ain't no lilies.
5: You smell them, don't you?
1: I sure wish I didn't.
5: Look, Julius.
1: What?
5: There's the cemetery. Oh.
1: Oh, boy, we made it.
5: Well, don't stop.
1: Well, why not?
5: Go on in.
1: No, sir.
5: Now, listen, Julius.
1: I don't want to go in.
5: I hired you to take me to the cemetery.
1: Yeah, on the cuff.
5: Go on in.
1: Look. Look, I don't like graveyards, Inspector.
5: Go on in.
1: I don't want it.
5: Go on.
1: Oh, well, now we're here.
5: Yeah, we sure are.
1: We're here, so... So, let's go back.
5: Yeah, wait a minute.
1: Where you going?
5: Hey! This is a pretty cemetery, Julius.
1: Well, come on. Come on, and let's go back.
5: Yeah, sure is pretty. I'm glad we came.
1: Come on, Inspector.
5: No.
1: Well, why not?
5: Don't be such a sap, Julius. I'm going to stay here.
1: What?
5: I'm going over here and go to sleep.
1: Hey! That's a grave!
5: Well, what's the matter with that?
1: But you ain't dead, Inspector!
5: Oh, yes, he is, Julius.
4: Sure he is, Julius. Why, sure, Julius. There's nobody in a cemetery at night, Julius, except dead people.
5: Sure, Julius. Sure, Julius. That's right.
1: What? Well, I ain't dead.

was right. I guess I'm dead, all right. I took myself out to the Great Mouse. Oh, yes, I'm still driving a cab, sure. I only make one trip, though. Always out there. I'll probably be picking you up one of these days. You feel all right? The cab's waiting right outside. All you gotta do is say, take me out to the graveyard. See you later.

0: listen to Quiet, Please, which is written and directed by Willis Cooper. The man who spoke to you was Ernest Chappell.
1: And Mr. Booth was played by Don Briggs. Miss Gilbert was Evelyn Juster. The inspector was Ed Latimer. Music for Quiet, Please, as usual, is composed and played by Gene Perazzo. Now, for a word about next week's Quiet, Please, here is our writer-director, Willis Cooper.
2: Three. That's next week's story. I've always wanted to write a story with a number instead of a title. Three, of course, isn't written yet, but it might be interesting. Listen next week to Three.
1: And so, until next week at the same time, I am quietly yours, Ernest Chappell. Quiet, Please comes to you from New York. 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

0: Choo-choo Charlie was his name, we hear.
1: He had an engine and he sure had fun. He used good and plenty candy to make his train run.

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1: This is The Mysterious Traveler, inviting you to join me on another journey into the realm of the strange and the terrifying. I hope you'll enjoy the trip. So settle back, get a good grip on your nerves, and be comfortable, if you can, as we meet two people who haven't even been born yet. It's a story I call The Most Famous Man in the World. Who is the most famous man in the world? You don't know him yet. But you will, if things happen as predicted. His name is Frank Richards, and he has a very odd story. You may find it a little hard to believe at first, but so many things are hard to believe these days, aren't they? So please, keep an open mind while Frank gives you all the facts. And here he is.
2: I wouldn't be telling you this if Mabel hadn't asked me to. Just before she went to the hospital, she said, "Frank, you tell people exactly what's happened. Even if they don't believe you, you'll have done your duty." And I said, all right, I would. So I'm going to tell you about the Deans. They rented our front room, John and Susie Dean. They spelled their names funny. John, J-O-N, and Susie, S-U-S-I. You see, we had an extra room in our apartment, and when we learned there was going to be an addition to the family, we decided we needed some extra money. So I went down to the paper and put in an advertisement.

0: offering our front room for rent. Then I went to work. Well, I got home about 6, and I'd hardly settled down with my paper when the door buzzer rang.
1: Frank, see who that is, will you, dear? I'm busy with supper.
0: All right, sweetheart. Yes?
2: Mr. Frank Richards?
0: Yes, that's my name.
2: I'm John Dean, and this is my wife, Susie.
0: Oh, pleased to meet you.
3: How do you do, Mr. Richards?
2: We have come desirous of renting the room which you posted in today's newsprint.
0: You mean the room I advertised in the paper?
2: Of course, the room you advertised in the paper.
3: It has not been allotted yet, has it?
0: Well, you mean rented?
3: Yes.
0: Well, no. As a matter of fact, the paper the ad is in isn't even out yet.
2: You mean not printed yet?
0: That's right. It's the morning paper. Doesn't come out until about 9 p.m., and it's only 6:15 now.
3: Oh, but you are wrong. It is out. We have a copy of it.
2: Here, Mr. Richards, you see? The City Gazette for Wednesday, June 6, 1951, old style.
0: 1951, old style?
2: I mean, Anno Domini. And here is your posting. I mean your advertisement. Charming front room for rent, newly furnished, kitchen privileges.
0: May I look at that paper?
2: Of course.
0: My ad, that's right. But this is the final edition of the paper. It shouldn't be out now. It's not supposed to be printed until about 4 o'clock tomorrow morning.
3: John, we have made a mistake.
1: Well, what is it, Frank?
0: Someone come to see our front room, sweetheart. Mr. and Mrs. Dean, my wife.
4: Oh, how do you do?
2: How do you do?
4: Oh, Frank, you mustn't keep him standing in that dark hallway. Won't you come in and see the room?
3: Thank you. We will.
2: It is very kind of you.
4: Room is right this way. And...
3: Oh...
2: Yes?
4: Oh, nothing. If you'll come this way?
3: Of course. Come on, John, dear.
0: Well, I knew what it was that had startled Mabel. The way the Deans were dressed. I hadn't been able to see clearly in the dark hall, but once they were inside, I saw that Mrs. Dean was wearing a tight little hat and a fur neck piece and a short-skirted dress, vintage of 1929. While Mr. Dean had on an old-fashioned frock coat, a boiled shirt, and a stand-up collar, high-button shoes, striped formal trousers, and was carrying a silk top hat. A minute later, Mabel came out, leading them to look the front room over, and joined me, looking puzzled.
4: Frank, did you see how they're dressed? Well, they might have gotten those clothes out of the museum.
0: Well, maybe they're going to a masquerade ball, but that's not the funniest thing about them.
4: Huh?
0: Mabel, that newspaper they have just can't be printed yet. It's about 10 hours ahead of time. I think
4: Here they come.
2: My wife and I have been talking about the room.
3: And we want to take it.
0: Why, that's fine.
3: It is a lovely room. Has such a nice, clear view of the street. And we would like to stay here because we have read so much about you both. We feel that we know you.
4: Read so much about us?
3: Why, yes, you are famous. Goodness, I cannot imagine how many words...
2: Susie.
3: Yes, oh, my goodness. I mean, we have heard so much about you from people who know you. Well, anyway, we do like the room and want to rent it.
0: Well, I don't know. We were thinking of just one person.
2: We will not be any trouble at all. In your posting, I mean your advertisement, you will mention $10 a week. We will pay $12 and in advance. Here you are. 1 month's rent in advance.
0: Well, I still think...
4: Oh, I'm sure the Deans are perfectly all right, Frank. Go ahead, take the money.
0: Well, if the wife says okay, Mr. Dean,
2: then here you are.
0: Oh, thanks.
2: Say, something the money? You're looking at it as if it were not good.
0: Well, no, I guess it's good all right. It's just that these are the old style bills. The big kind haven't been in use for 20 years or more.
3: That Victor at the museum.
0: I beg pardon?
2: Nothing. I can explain the bills. You see, my wife and I have been living abroad. Recently, we received a legacy from a distant relative. She was an eccentric. Left us trunks of old clothes. I've noticed you staring at our clothes. And old money, too.
4: Oh, well, that explains it.
0: Well, in that case, folks, just make yourselves at home. If you've got any luggage, why...
3: We are having a couple of bags sent on later. But for now, we are going to buy all new things.
4: And about how long do you think you'll be staying, Mrs. Dean?
3: We can tell you exactly, Mrs. Richards. Until 3:05 in the afternoon, October 30th. Mm-hmm.
0: You see what I mean about the deans being odd? Well, I've explained to you in all this detail so you'll know just how the whole thing started. Well, the next day, the deans went shopping and came back with a brand new, up-to-date wardrobe. And a couple of days later, two small trunks of some funny new plastic arrived, but I never saw them open the trunk. They read a lot, mostly newspapers and history books, and stayed in their room a good deal. But they were awfully nice people, very bright and gay. Well, we took to playing bridge evenings and talking.
4: Game and rubber. Do you want to play any more, Susie?
3: No, thank you, Mabel. Let us just sit and listen to the radio and talk. It is so nice to be able to talk without worrying about a monitor listening in.
0: A monitor? Susie means a spy. You see, abroad, well, you have to watch everything you say these days.
4: Oh, that must be terrible.
3: It is, Mabel. That is why it is so nice to talk and not worry about saying the wrong thing.
0: But surely in your own home you can talk. No monitors can overhear you then.
3: Oh, but they can. There is two-way television in every home. They can see you and hear you. Everything you say and everything you do.
4: Why, how awful.
0: But where is this? I haven't heard of any place where such a thing has been developed. You two talk just like you've stepped out of one of these imaginative books about the future.
3: What? What did you say?
0: I said you talk like a couple of people out of a book about the future.
2: Yes, Frank. I suppose we do.
3: But, John...
2: We might as well let Frank and Mabel in on our little secret, darling. They are just about to guess it anyway. You see, folks, we are from the future.
3: You're what? We come from the future, Mabel. I was born in the year 2205. John was born in 2198.
4: Oh, no.
0: Hey, wait a minute. Hey, a gag's a gag, but you're kidding.
2: No, Frank.
0: You are kidding, aren't you?
2: You know we are not kidding. Back home now, the year is 2228.
0: So there you have it. Two people from the year 2228 had rented our front room. People who wouldn't even be born for over 200 years. Two people from the future.
2: Well, Frank, Mabel, I see you are convinced now.
0: Oh, yes, I guess we are. It's the only answer that explains everything. Especially that newspaper you had when you first came here, printed 10 hours ahead of time.
3: It came from the files of the historical museum, Frank.
2: So did our clothes and our money. We tried to get the right clothes and money for this year, but we did not have much data to go on. Our researchers were a few years out of date.
3: You see, we do not know too much about the everyday details of the past, back in 2228.
4: But goodness, I should think you could find out every detail about us in your library. Surely the old books and newspapers...
2: Unfortunately, we don't have many old books and newspapers.
0: Why the devil not?
3: For one thing, the war.
4: The war?
2: Oh, you need not look scared. It will not happen in your lifetime. Not the one I am speaking about. But when it does come, well, there will not be many books or newspapers left.
0: That sounds as if there won't be many people left either.
3: Now we must not talk about the war. In fact, it may never happen. If we are successful.
0: If you're successful? Oh, look, you've told us this much. Now I think you've got to tell us a little more. How did you get here from 2228?
2: We came through a time gap. A distortion in the time field. I cannot explain it. It was developed at the Science Institute. And except for a few trial trips... We are the first people ever to use it.
0: All right. Well, that brings up my other question. Why? Well, why did you come? And especially here? Why were you so anxious to rent our front room that you showed up even before my advertisement was printed?
3: Frank, we are photographers. And we have come here into the past to make a newsreel of a political parade.
0: A parade?
3: Yes, it will take place on October 30th. It will be in honor of a candidate for the Senate. A certain Farrington Farnsworth.
4: Farnsworth?
5: Oh, yes, we've heard some of the speeches on the radio, Frank.
0: Oh, sure, I remember. He's a real red-hot, down-with-everybody-but-us kind of politician.
2: In 1964, he was elected president. I mean, he will be elected president.
0: Him? President?
3: Yes, Frank. And in 1972, this country became... I mean, will become a dictatorship. Goodness, it is hard to remember the difference between past and future when you are traveling in time.
5: A dictatorship? This country? Oh, you're joking.
2: No. We are very much in earnest, Mabel. Barrington Farnsworth will become our first dictator. His son will become Barrington Farnsworth the second, dictator of the Western Hemisphere. At this moment, back in 2228, Barrington Farnsworth the eighth is dictator of the world.
0: I guess we sat up most of that night talking, and what John and Susie told us kind of made our hair stand on end. About the dictatorship of America and the wars that followed, ending up with a big slam-bang all-out war of 2012 with only 400 million people left alive. And how the dictatorship spread over the world so that by 2228, the world was ruled by a small group living in luxury, most of them distant descendants of dictator Farnsworth the First. Well, there was more. I guess that's enough to give you the rough idea. The glorious future, not the way John and Susie Dean told it to us. It made me and Mabel mighty glad we were alive now and not then. So John explained they had come back to the past to get a special newsreel of Dictator Farnsworth in his first big public appearance. Now, that's all they would say, so we let it go at that. We didn't tell anybody about them. Who would have believed us? Now that we knew the truth, we weren't puzzled by John and Susie anymore. Well, the weeks went by, and they saw as much of life today as they could. Went to ball games, the theater, all the different restaurants, and had a wonderful time. Sometimes they just sat home with us, and we listened to the radio.
3: Oh, this is so much fun. So much fun. I wish it did not have to come to an end.
2: Yes, we have stayed about as long as we can. Tomorrow is the big parade, you know.
5: Oh, yes, the parade for Farrington Farnsworth.
3: We will do our job, and then we will go back into our time.
0: And we'll just go on with the old routine, I suppose, as if we'd never seen it.
3: Well, not exactly the old routine, Frank.
2: No, life will be considerably different for you in the days to come, Frank. You and Mabel...
5: You said something like that the very first day you were here. You said you'd read a lot about us. But where?
3: In the newspapers, Mabel. While John and I were studying up on this time period.
2: In the newspapers? Me and Mabel? To put it bluntly, old man, you are both going to be famous.
5: Oh, you're joking. Why should we be famous?
0: Oh, you don't mean the book I'm writing. To make a little extra money so that when the baby gets here...
2: Not your book. Though it will be published.
5: Well, at least that's nice to know.
0: Well, go on, John. Tell us some more about what lies ahead of us. Look, I need to make some more money. Can't you give me a tip on the stock market? After all, you did read the newspapers. Back then in the future, you said you read all the newspapers for 100 years.
5: So you must know whether stocks are going up or down.
3: Well, yes, we do. But we cannot tell you. Really, we cannot. And besides, you will not need any such information.
2: But why not? Because you are going to be famous, both of you. For a little while, Frank is going to be the most famous man in the world.
3: It is true, Frank. Really, it is.
5: I do wish you wouldn't be so mysterious. Can't you give us even a little hint as to why he'll be famous?
2: I could give you half a dozen reasons, but I will not. But when it happens, and you remember that we predicted it, then you will know that all this really took place, even though later it will seem just like a strange dream.
0: Then I suppose we'll just have to wait and see, huh?
2: I am afraid so, Frank. And now I think we should all go to bed. Tomorrow is going to be a big day for all of us. So, we all went to bed. Mabel and I tried to figure out what John and Susie meant. How could two average people like us become famous? Didn't add up. So we finally decided they were just kidding us and went to sleep. Well, the next day, we didn't get to talk much. John and Susie were busy. Long before the parade came past, they got a funny-looking camera out of their suitcases and started setting it up in the front room, looking out on Main Street. But when they finished, we could hear the bands playing in the distance as the parade in honor of Farrington Farnsworth came down our street. Well, here he comes, Susie. Your great, great, many times great-grandfather will be coming past any minute.
3: Yes, I know. I suppose I will be the first person in history to see his great-grandfather 8 times removed.
2: Nervous?
3: I am a little. What will happen?
2: I do not know, but we will have to be prepared.
3: I am prepared.
6: Hey, what are you two talking about? Is the parade in sight, huh?
2: It is just down the street. Where is Mabel?
6: Well, she's lying down. Doesn't feel like watching. I'll turn on the radio. We'll get a commentary from the car right behind Farnsworth.
7: I think I can see his car now. Yes, I am sure of it.
8: Well, folks, here we are, halfway to the auditorium. And so far, at least 500 people have greeted Mr. Farrington Farnsworth from the crowded sidewalk. This is really a powerful day for him. All public opinion polls predict he'll be swept into the Senate by a landslide.
2: And he was, too. Went on to become dictator. Now his descendants keep the world in slavery.
8: Far ahead as the eye can see, dense march line of street. Victory is in the air, victory for Farnsworth and his foreign policy. Now we're going to let you listen to the band for a moment.
3: There he is, John, waving to the crowd.
2: I see him. I have the camera focused. Yes, turn it on.
3: Yes, John. Yes.
6: Hey, what kind of camera is that?
9: It's beaming a blue light down on Farrington Farnsworth.
2: Please, Frank, stand back. Cut power, Susie.
3: Yes, John?
6: What? Now the blue light is gone. So what are you two up to? You didn't take any picture of that. Hey, something's happening down there.
2: Yes, Frank.
6: Farnsworth is slumping down in his seat.
8: Something's happened. Mr. Farnsworth has just collapsed. Parade has stopped. The crowd seems stunned. But he may have fainted. His physician is hurrying to his side. They're trying to rouse him. I'll let you know as soon as I can find out just what's wrong.
6: Good Lord. John, did that blue light have anything to do with Farnsworth's collapse just now?
2: Yes, Frank. It caused his collapse. Now, close the window, Susie.
3: Yes, John.
2: Now the radio. Cut it off. We will not need it.
6: But, John, what...
2: Sorry, Frank.
6: Hey, look here. What's going on? What are you two up to?
3: We have just killed Farrington Farnsworth.
6: You just killed?
2: Yes. Now, we haven't much time. Susie, better pack fast.
3: Of course.
2: We will talk while we pack, Frank. Farnsworth has had a heart attack. In a minute, he will be dead. That blue light caused the heart attack. It is a weapon very popular in 2228. The secret police use it a lot.
6: Good Lord.
2: It's a favorite weapon of Farrington Farnsworth the 8th. It helps him keep the slaves quiet.
6: Then you lied to me.
3: Yes, we lied to you. We came back to your time in order to assassinate the first Farrington Farnsworth before he could ever become powerful. We came back to prevent the future from happening. We came back to remove one man to keep the world free.
6: I don't get it.
2: Think about it, and you will. We are leaders of an underground dedicated to freeing the world of 2228. Our scientists perfected a time machine. We cannot fight the Farnsworth dictatorship in our own time, so so we came back to eliminate it in advance. Then the future, all those things you told me, won't ever happen.
3: We hope not. It is what we are trying to prevent.
2: But Susie, you said you were a direct descendant of Farrington Farnsworth. Now, if he dies without any children, where will that leave you?
3: I am afraid it will not leave me any place, Frank. I just will not ever have existed, that is all. And, John, darling.
2: Yes, Susie.
3: Hold me close. I feel so strange and far away. I think Farnsworth must be dying.
2: I will hold you, Susie. Oh, Susie. Susie, if it could only have been different.
3: John, I... John.
2: Susie. She's gone. She vanished. She just went out. Like a light going out. Yes. Like a light going out. Susie has never been born, Frank. Never existed. Farnsworth is dead. Dead. I understand, but to vanish like
10: that... It has to be.
2: It is the price of freedom for the world. The whole future is different. I will go back to a world I may not even know. Now stand back, Frank. I am signaling for them to turn on the time transmitter and pull me back to 2228. Back in my own time, they hear that. They will be activating the apparatus. I'll be gone in a moment, Frank.
10: But what will I tell people?
2: Do not tell them anything. They may lock you up in a sanitarium if you do. Remember, the doctors will say Farnsworth died of a heart attack. There will be no proof he has been murdered. Now goodbye, Frank.
10: You're getting all misty, transparent. I can see through you. John!
2: Goodbye, Frank. Goodbye. Be happy with Mabel. Remember, I predicted you would be famous. Forget about us. Forget about us.
10: He's gone. And the trunks. Everything they brought with them. It's gone. Everything is just gone.
2: Well, that's the story, folks. It happened just this afternoon. John and Susie Dean from the year 2228 assassinated a man who would have become dictator. And I can't prove it. In fact, I wouldn't even have told you this, but Mabel, she felt we had to tell. Just before she went to the hospital, she made me a promise. The shock of what happened, well, it hurried things up, and we sent for the doctor right away after John vanished. We heard her off. I'm waiting now for word that everything's all right, and I decided I'd tell you the story while I waited. You see, here... Oh, excuse me. The telephone. It may be the hospital. Hello? Yes. Yeah, speaking. What's that? A boy? It's fine. How's my wife?
10: Good.
2: Tell her I'll be right over. What?
10: You said it was a boy.
2: Yeah, but I don't understand.
10: Oh, no, it can't be. They said everything's all right. And it's a boy, but not just one boy. Six boys.
2: So that's what John meant. That's what he meant when he said he could give me half a dozen reasons why we were going to be famous.

This is the mysterious traveler again. Did you enjoy our little visit from two people of the future? Oh, there are some questions you'd like to ask me? Well, I'd be glad to answer them just as soon as the program is over. We only have a minute left, you know. Oh, you have to get off here. I'm sorry. But I'm sure we'll meet again. I take this same train every week at this same time.

You have just heard The Mysterious Traveler. Now you can enjoy other exciting tales of The Mysterious Traveler in the current issue of The Mysterious Traveler magazine. In our cast were Lawson Serby, Brian Rayburn, Cliff Carpenter, and Miss Leslie Woods. Maurice Tarplin played the title role. Original music by Fred Mendelson. All characters in this story were fictional. Any resemblance to names of actual persons was purely coincidental. Phil Tonkin speaking. This program came to you from New York. The Shadow Knows. Yes, the Shadow knows the weed of crime bears bitter fruit. And the ability of Lamont Cranston to become the invisible nemesis of evil strikes fear into the hearts of criminals across the world. The Shadow's fight against the enemies of society is brought to you in eerie tales of suspense every Sunday. For adventure into the realm of the unknown, where an oriental secret transforms a man about town into an unseen presence, listen when Mutual presents The Shadow every Sunday over most of these same stations. 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
3: In our complex society, there are the walking dead. 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

0: that beautiful husband of mine.
1: Your creaking spouse is buried in his favorite chair, absorbing murder and mayhem from the printed page.
0: And never mind that creaking bit. Well, how are you, baby? Have a good day?
1: Decidedly. And did fortune smile on you?
0: Broadly.
2: Charlie, come in, will you?
0: Flash. The lovely Carol Swanson, lucky wife of that man of distinction, Judge Malcolm Swanson, is the new woman's golf champion of Ferncliff Country Club. Tell him, Charlie.
3: Well, in the words of the pro, she drove for show and putted for dough.
1: That's great. Congratulations, Carol.
0: I want to plead a case, Your Honor.
1: All right, young woman. The court stands ready.
0: Exhibit A, Your Honor. The servants are out for the evening.
1: I will accept that as an established fact.
0: Exhibit B. My golfing opponent, one Vivian Shanley, owes me a round of drinks because I beat her two up.
1: Will you attest to the accuracy of that last statement, Charlie?
3: Well, the bet was made in my presence, Your Honor.
1: As magistrate of this court, I must frown on gambling, but I will admit the bet as evidence.
0: Exhibit C. I intend to collect said bet. So how's about Charlie and me running down to the local bucket of blood and hoisting a couple? After consoling Vivian and telling her how lucky I was to win, we return and all go out for dinner.
1: I herewith decide for the plaintiff.
0: Whoopee, I won my case.
1: Just as you do every week on Cook's Night Out. Don't think the court is hoodwinked, young lady.
0: Oh, shucks, and I thought I had you fooled.
1: As a cook, Charlie, Carol plays a fine game of golf.
3: Oh?
1: Every week, she has some new sneaky scheme to evade KP.
3: Well, thanks for the tip, Judge. If I ever get married, I'll watch out for that gambit.
0: Plant yourself for a moment, Charlie, while I run upstairs and apply some war paint.
3: Right.
0: Be sure and talk about me. Hey, tell the love of my life about that 7-iron shot on the 15th.
3: Will do.
4: Oh, gosh. You know, Judge, Carol's vitality is a frightening thing. She wears me out.
1: And what is wearing to you is stimulating to me.
4: Huh?
1: You know, Charlie, to the world at large, a man who marries a girl 30 years his junior must appear slightly addled.
4: Why, no, Judge.
1: Oh, come, my boy. No need for diplomacy.
4: No. On the level. You know, everybody here in Ferncliff figures you and Carol for our most successful married couple.
1: Well, I can't speak for others, but we're happy. I'm going to let you in on something.
4: Oh?
1: The autumn of life has many compensations.
4: I'm sure it has.
1: And for me, the greatest is the ability to relive my youth vicariously through the eyes of my lovely wife.
4: Hmm.
1: Her zest, intenseness, desire to live every moment to the hilt. It's a stimulating and heady thing.
4: I'm sure it must be. I just hope that...
1: Yes?
4: Well, to quote Carol, Judge, this is for real. I hope I can enter the autumn of my life with the satisfaction, the happiness that you have.
1: Just follow my lead. Work hard. Acquire those necessary worldly goods so important to creature comforts. And then settle down gracefully in a new town with a lovely house, rose bushes for a hobby, and...
4: The worldly goods, the house and rose bushes could come easy. It's that and that's the catch.
1: Oh, there's a Carol in every man's life, Charlie.
4: Oh, sure there is.
0: On the double, Charlie. We want to get there before Vivian gets smashed.
5: I come, fair maiden.
0: Back soon, sweetie.
1: Enjoy yourselves. This book is atrocious, but I have to find out who did the dastardly deed. Yeah. Well, let's see. Where was I? Of all the contrived claptrap I ever read. So soon, Carol? Wasn't much of a celebration, did you? What in? Well, come in. Unless you're anxious to use that gun, you might as well sit down.
6: Oh, Pops, I never rush nothing that don't pay. You know, you're the coolest cat I've ever come up against.
1: Really?
6: Oh, you know it. Here I ease in, flashing a heater. You don't even turn a hair. You know, if I hadn't cased this caper up and down, I'd figure I walked into a fix.
1: Fix?
6: I'm sorry. I figured you being the judge and all, you could make the scene.
1: I've been out of circulation for a while.
6: Well, what I mean, Pops, you almost act like you was expecting me. Now, if this is the case, I'm in a bind, like, dig me? A trap.
1: No trap, chum. You completely surprised me.
6: Well, and how come the cool cucumber bit?
1: I consider panic an expensive emotion.
6: Oh, man, you're playing my song. Those lyrics I dig, but good. The melody still got me puzzled, though. In case you figure this is a joke, it ain't.
1: I didn't figure it was. That's a Woodson 22 caliber target pistol. You must be pretty good to use a gun that small.
6: Yeah, I play a sweet anvil chorus with this baby, Pops.
1: Call me Judge, will you? I've played the part so long, I rather like the title.
6: What's this play the part bit?
1: I'm no more a judge than you are, not even a lawyer.
6: Oh, is that a fact? Well, come on, fill me in. What kind of a scene you figure we're making in this plush pad?
1: I make you a killer. Right? Hired gun.
6: Oh, forgive me, Judge, but the word don't harmonize. I'd sooner be called, an expediter. Dig me?
1: It does have a more business-like ring.
6: Yeah, and that's me. Strictly business.
1: Good.
6: Judge, you really got me going. Let's reprise this from the first eight bars, huh? You wanna die?
1: No. No, life is sweet. In addition, the thought of any other life beyond...
6: The religious bit, you mean?
1: Exactly. If there's anything to it, I'm definitely headed for a warmer climate.
6: Ooh, some skeletons in the closet, huh?
1: Oh, more than you can possibly imagine. Listen, if we're going to converse for a while, let's go at it in a business-like manner.
6: Shoot, Judge. Yeah, with words, that is.
1: Who made the contract?
6: Hey, you're playing a melody line with that contract bit.
1: Oh, I assume yours is not charity work. I just want to figure out the price range.
6: It's high enough, otherwise I'm not here.
1: Come on, I'm hardly in a position to tell anyone. Was it the Cleveland boys?
6: Wait, what's with you and the Cleveland bunch?
1: Well, who else would make a contract on me?
6: Well, they didn't. I'm not faking it to him, Pops. Yeah, I mean, Judge. This is no syndicate job.
1: Well, then, who?
6: Play me that French bit. You know, the jazz those Paris cops give out with...
1: Cherchez la femme, I think you... Not my wife.
6: You just rung the bell, Judge.
1: It never fails. No fool like an old fool. But of all people, me.
6: Well, is there something special about you, Judge?
1: I can claim a dubious fame. Dubious, but possibly of interest to you. Does the name Vance mean anything to you?
6: Yeah, sure. Sort of a code name for the biggest heroin dealer in the last 20 years. You?
1: That's right.
6: Oh, come on, I'm bleeding. I got cramps in my wallet. If I know this, the price on your contract would have been higher, like you being out of space yet.
1: I thought you'd feel that way. And you believe me, don't you? I mean, you don't think I'm misleading you.
6: Oh, come on, Judge, you wouldn't do that. Guy don't lie to his executioner, does he?

0: Hey, Carol, are you getting time conscious?
1: What?
0: I mean, you're looking at your watch like a Grand Central commuter catching a train.
1: You'll never believe this, but I'm trying to figure out how long it'll take the judge to finish that mystery he's reading.
0: Oh, now that's what I call being the perfect wife.
1: Nothing's perfect, Charlie.
0: Well, sometimes I think you are.
1: I want you to.
0: Carol, you know, we spend a lot of time together lately, and, well, sometimes, like right now, I have a lot of trouble remembering that the judge is a good friend.
1: Friends are supposed to share things. Look, don't strain yourself. Time is a great healer. It solves everything.
0: Well, you certainly are time conscious. You remind me of someone in a Hitchcock movie trying to establish an alibi.
1: What did you say?
0: Oh, take it easy, Carol. I didn't mean anything. I was just saying words.
1: Well, don't make words, Charlie. And don't think. I've taken care of everything.
2: You mentioned a moment ago that you were all business.
3: Yeah, I gotta be, Judge.
2: Fair enough. And if you had known who I was, the price for disposing of me would have been higher. Correct?
3: You got the picture in Technicolor and widescreen. A contract on a big daddy like you was for all the marbles.
2: Then really, you're being cheated.
3: Unless I figure, but the deal is made.
2: Look around this room. See all those books on the walls?
3: Yeah, with one eye. The other one keeps watching you, Judge. Habit-like, you know? Insurance.
2: A lot of those books are first editions. They cost a great deal of money.
3: Well, I'm not big on the reading bit.
2: But money must have an appeal. How much is my life costing?
3: Well, I think I'm digging the theme, Judge, but let's establish the basic beat a little more.
2: We're discussing the canceling of a contract. The one on me. And don't be modest in your demands. My life is quite valuable. To me.
3: Judge, I'm sorry, but we're not playing in the same band no more.
2: Explain, please.
3: Well, a guy's got to think of his future. Now, me, I got a reputation. In certain circles, it means something. You make a contract with the hipster, that's what some people call me. You go home and sleep sound. I mean, like, the job is done, you know? Now, we make a deal. It's not good. The word always gets out. Suddenly, a contract with me ain't like money in a bank no more. You get me, Judge? Also, there's a matter of professional pride.
2: Yes, I can see your point. I understand.
3: Thanks, Judge. Well, it's getting about that time. The band in the pit is tuning up.
2: For that eternal opera called Forever.
3: Oh, you sure got a nice style with the words. You want to take it standing up?
2: Just a minute. You have a little more time?
3: It's getting close, Judge.
2: About my wife, your employer. The lovely lady who hired you to, expedite me. Now, she happens to be my sole heir.
3: Is that so?
2: I can't very well change my will. No witnesses.
3: You know it, Judge.
2: And there's nothing I can do about the cash or securities in the banks. I guess you'll get the whole bundle.
3: Well, the breaks.
2: But there's $50,000 in that wall safe over there. You said before that you liked me.
3: Loud and clear. Nothing's changed.
2: Well, I like you. And I'd a lot sooner you had that $50,000 than my wife. You understand this is no attempt to tamper with your professional ethics.
3: Again, Judge, in 4-4 time, huh?
2: I mean, I'm not trying to bribe you. It's my money, and I'd sooner you had it. Sort of going away present, you might say.
3: Well, Judge, I'm touched like... I mean, the background is solid, sweet Adeline.
2: Do you want the money?
3: Well, I'm not sneezing at 50 G's with no strings, but I'm not going to like spending it. They're coming from you the way it is.
2: Feel free. I'm satisfied as long as my wife is not spending it. All right. I'm getting up slowly, just so you won't suspect subterfuge.
3: Thanks, Judge.
2: Now, I'll just, would you pass me that appointment book on my desk?
3: What's the pitch?
2: Frankly, when you get to my age, you have a little trouble remembering numbers. I keep the combination jotted down in that book.
3: I dig you. Okay. Here you go.
2: Thank you. Now then. And to the right. Then left again. And, there. Before I open this safe, let me assure you there is no gun concealed inside.
3: Believe me, Judge, you'd never get a chance to use it if there was. I'm awful fast.
2: I'm sure. Now, I'll just place this inside, close the door thusly, and spin the dial again.
3: Hey.
2: Now I feel better.
3: Now what gives? Suddenly the music's in a minor key.
2: Just a little insurance, my friend. I assume that your talents don't run towards safe cracking.
3: I'm a specialist, Judge. Box work ain't in my line.
2: I hoped as much. Now, a little renegotiation seems in order.
3: And I got a quick hunch. You just pulled the fast one.
2: I did, indeed. But the instinct of self-preservation almost always outweighs the bonds of friendship. That appointment book you handed me was leather-bound. Your fingerprints are definitely on it. Now, if you shoot me, there's going to be a complete investigation. Even in a small town like this, the fingerprint men will be around dusting everything, if only to prove how important they are.
3: They will, huh?
2: Oh, definitely. Now, I'm just guessing at this, but I don't figure a lad like you got so good in his chosen profession by reading books. As you said, you don't go for the reading bit.
3: Right.
2: So I figure somewhere in your past, there's some practical experience involving a conflict with authority.
3: Meaning?
2: Meaning, down in Washington, they've got millions of fingerprints, and I'll bet yours are among them.
3: I'm taking a fifth on answers, Judge. Just listening.
2: Those fingerprints in the safe, yours, they'll send them to Washington. They've got to. It's the way their band plays. You dig me?
3: Oh, you're coming through, Judge.
2: Well, get this closing 16 bars. They've got wonderful machines, friend, with cards and stuff. And wham, bam, your fingerprints drop into a slot, and they match with those on my appointment book in the safe. And suddenly, like, the man in gray is looking for you.
3: What do you call this ditty, Judge?
2: A little calypso bit titled Mexican Standoff.
3: You got a finale dreamed up?
2: Yes, something sort of buzzing around in my mind. You see, all I want is a little peace and quiet and wifely devotion.
3: Well, I can't tune you out, Judge, not the way things stand. Okay, suppose you write the music. I'll take it from your lead sheet.
2: Shove that phone over, will you, partner?
3: Well, who are you buzzing on the Alexander Graham, Judge?
2: Nobody. You're making the call.

0: Yeah. All right. I'm coming. Blue Penguin Tony here.
1: Mrs. Swanson, please.
0: Just a second. For you, Mrs. Swanson.
2: That's funny. Hello?
1: Mrs. Swanson, this is the hipster.
2: What? Has something gone wrong?
1: Well, according to my new legal advisor, a contract on a certain Big Daddy is now null and void.
2: I don't understand.
1: Well, I got me a new deal on what is known as a contingency basis. To wit, if a certain local citizen enjoys his pipe and slipper time in a peaceful manner, there's no problem. But if a kitten who's intimate with his daddy gets any other ideas, dig me? She and me are set for a duet. It's a special arrangement of I'll be seeing you. So long, Mrs. Swanson.
2: Oh, my.
0: What's the matter, Carol? You look sick.
2: It's nothing. Nothing at all. I've just made a decision, or had one made for me. We're celebrating my retirement from competition and circulation. I've just decided to give up golf, Charlie, along with a few other things.

Theater 5 has presented The Contract Maker, written by Frank Thomas and directed by Ted Bell. In the cast, Jackie Grimes, Martin Wolfson, June Graham, and Martin Rudy. Audio engineer Marty Folia. Sound technician Ed Blaney. Script editor Jack C. Wilson. Original music by Alexander Vlastotsenko. Orchestra under the direction of Glenn Osser. Executive producer for Theater 5, Edward A. Byron. We invite your comments. Write to Theater 5, New York 23, New York. This is Fred Foy speaking.

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1: Once upon a time there was an engineer.
2: Choo-choo Charlie was his name, we hear.
1: He had an engine and he sure had fun. He used good and plenty candy to make his train run.
3: 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Charlie says, love my good and plenty. Don't know any other candy that I love so well.
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1: All right.
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1: Fantastic.
0: I mean, they look the same, don't they?
1: Might look the same, but they don't taste the same.
0: You can't tell the difference.
1: Well, I can. 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

0: 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As always, the hunter and the hunted, the pursuer and the pursued. It may be the voice of authority or a race with death and destruction, the most relentless of the hunters. There are times when laughter is heard as counterpoint, and moments when sheer terror is the theme.
1: But always,

0: Let me brief you first before I spin the yarn. You'll say I'm a liar in 16 different languages unless you're familiar with the dossier. The name is Decker, Larry Decker. You may have seen it on a couple of books. Red Tide was one of them. It gave me the distinction of being persona non grata in the Soviet Union as an accredited foreign correspondent. I was transferred from Moscow to the Paris office of the New York paper I was working for, and while I sunned my torso at a Boul' Mich' cafe table, I wrote a couple of potboilers and waited for another assignment.
1: Larry, comment ça va?
0: Très bien, mon ami, très bien. Sit down, have a beer, Paul.
1: I hear you'll be on the move again.
0: Oh? Says who?
1: McCall's assigning you to another spot. He mentioned it to me at the office this morning.
0: Oh, I didn't check in this AM. I'd better call him. You don't think it's an eastern spot?
1: Oh, the office wouldn't ship you behind the curtain. Not after that blast you got from the commies. I think you're slated for Nuremberg.
0: Yeah, good enough.
1: Tired of Paris?
0: I'm tired of doing nothing the easy way, maybe.
1: Here's one reporter who'd stay here forever if they let him. Paris. Les femmes, les champagnes. Rugged is the word for it. Larry.
0: Yeah.
1: See that dark guy over there just sitting down?
0: What about him?
1: That's Raslov.
0: The Russian?
1: Boris Mekhanov, chief cook and bottle washer. He's no GPU man, huh? Postgraduate student. They say he'd crown his own grandmother with a bottle of vodka if she didn't join the party.
0: Mekhanov in town, Paul?
1: Came here yesterday with a delegation for the international conference.
0: Mm.

0: Pretty big cookie behind the Iron Curtain.
1: First time he's even been west. They say he's sailing for one of the biggest chairs in Poland. Commissar of Communications and Double Talk or something like that. He's making a speech today at the Palais.
0: Going to dish out the same tired old gravy, I suppose.
1: Larry, who do they think they're kidding?
0: Oh, themselves, maybe.
1: When they stink up the airwaves, do they really think anyone believes it?
0: If you're one of the enlightened in their domain, you better believe it, or else. What time does he make this speech?
1: Around 4 this afternoon.
0: I think I'll run over to the Palais and listen. It's always good for a laugh.
1: He's looking our way.
0: Roswell?
1: May have overheard us.
0: Yeah, so he's in Paris now, not Minsk. You can open your mouth here.
1: Well, I'd better get. I got a date at 3. May see you at the Palais later.
0: I'll be there, sweetie pie, enjoying the yaks. But it wasn't funny. Their speeches may sound funny, but they're sad, friend. And as I listened to Mekhanov's varsity dragged, I got the feeling I always get. This was where I came in.
2: The peoples of the Soviet Union and their friends and allies want only peace. That is their greatest ambition.
0: Like in Korea.
2: We and we alone know the meaning of freedom, which we practice religiously.
0: In a pig's eye.
2: In the West, where you will find slavery. Slavery to capitalism. Slavery to bourgeois capitalism.
0: And so it went on and on and on like a broken record. The words came out with the sameness of beer cans on a production line. They sounded just as hollow. Akhenov had been a college professor before the Kremlin yanked him upstairs. Surely he must have some intelligence. Would it be possible that he believed those worn-out gag routines? Well, I was still debating this question with myself when Paul Courtney saw me off at one of the railway stations at Paris. I was on my way to Nuremberg, Germany.
1: Well, don't work too much, Larry.
0: I'll try hard not to.
1: How's your German?
0: It needs a little sauerkraut and heels, but I'll get by.
1: Well, drop me a line.
0: Hey, what's up?
1: Look who you're getting as a traveling companion.
0: Who?
1: Isn't that Mekhanov and his entourage over there just boarding the train?
0: Well, I'll be. Sure, they'll be in my car.
1: He's probably on his way to Czechoslovakia by way of Nuremberg.
0: He's got a mob with him.
1: There's Roslov and a bodyguard. They'll probably lock themselves inside a compartment until they hit the Soviet zone.
0: You know, I'd like to talk to him.
1: Mekhanov?
0: Yes.
1: What do you talk about, the weather? Is that all you'll have in common?
0: I'd like to ask him if he really means those speeches he makes. If any of the big shots mean them. I'd like to get an off-the-record version.
1: Oh, you've got a fat chance.
0: So I can try.
1: Larry, you're joking.
0: Joking? Don't be silly. He's supposed to be an intelligent man in spite of those lying platitudes he keeps throwing around. Maybe I can goad him into admitting it's all malarkey.
1: Listen, Larry.
0: Oh, I gotta run. See you.
1: Larry, that's a dangerous crew. Be careful, Larry. Be careful.
0: Paul didn't have to warn me. I knew the score, or so I thought. But if I had really had the faintest notion of what I was getting into, I might have thought twice before sticking out my one and only neck. My wagon lit bedroom compartment was only 2 removed from the special section that had been set aside for Mekhanov and his crew. And I knew I didn't have a chance of even getting in to see him until he was alone. So I opened my bedroom door and waited for 5 solid hours. There were 4 of them besides the boss, and 3 of them left before midnight and moseyed into their own compartments to get some sleep. Only Roslov was with him now. And just as I started to get a little sleepy, I heard the compartment door open once again, and I peered out. And it was Roslov, all right. He was moving toward the end of the train with his back toward me. He left the car going to the diner, maybe, for a good night snack. I walked up to Mekhanov's section, hesitated, then raised my hand and knocked. Mr. Mekhanov?
3: No.
0: Look, my...

0: The Russian is kind of creaky. You speak English, don't you?
1: Who are you?
0: Decker is my name.
1: What do you want?
0: I just dropped in to ask you a simple question.
1: Well,
0: that speech you made in Paris the other day, Mr. Mekhanov, do you or do you not believe that it was true? I want an off-the-record answer, if you've got the courage. I'll admit the approach was as subtle as a kick in the teeth, but I gauged it that way. I thought I might startle him into a slip of the tongue, but no such thing happened. He just stared at me. At me and through me. Then I began to notice the sickly green pallor that was rising in his jowly face. Mr. Mekhanov. Did you hear my question?
1: Yes, I hear the question. I will answer it. Sit down.
0: Are you feeling all right?
1: In a very few moments, my impetuous friend, it will not matter.
0: What?
1: You ask me a question. Here is my answer. The speech was a lie from beginning to end.
0: I may as well tell you, Mr. Mekhanov, that I'm going to quote you.
1: Quote me? You can do better. I have a signed statement here. Perhaps if I give it to you, it may see the light of day.
0: I don't understand.
1: Never have we believed what we said. We are not fools, my friend. Our words are for this stupid little man who is not allowed to think for himself.
0: You sound like a guy who's just discovered he's got a conscience.
1: You sound like a schoolboy, not a correspondent. You think I'm telling you all this because I love your West any more than I love my own country? I would have gone on if they let me. But when one is a thief, he should learn he cannot trust other thieves.
0: Then you had a falling out with the Kremlin?
1: Yesterday, they executed my wife in Moscow. Eugenie, my wonderful Eugenie. And for what? For what, I ask you? Was she a traitor? No. Did she follow the common foreign policies? Yes. Then why did she have to die? Why? I'll tell you why she dared to think for herself for one brief moment. Yes, my friend, 30 years of glory mean nothing if you deviate for one brief moment.
0: But what'll happen to you when you get back?
1: When I get back? You think I am mad enough to return?
0: But this train...
1: Will only arrive with my body.

He toppled over from his seat and lay still. Slowly his hand opened, and a small vial rolled out of his fingers. He must have taken the poison before I came in. And it was obvious that Mr. Mechanoff had just turned in his party card, but for good. I slipped the paper he'd handed me into my pocket, then opened the compartment door. My luck was still with me because the corridor was empty. I darted back toward the rear of the car to the safety of my own room. I opened the paper, and I read it carefully. It was written in Russian. I could still get the gist of it. It was an admission to the world, and an accusation, pure and simple. And coming from one of the topmost figures in the Communist Party, when it was published, it would hold up the hypocrisy of the party line for the whole world to ridicule. And suddenly I remembered. I'd left my hat in Mechanoff's compartment.

0: Oh, excuse me.
1: What do you want?
0: I must have the wrong compartment.
1: Oh?
0: Well, I mean...
1: What are you looking for?
0: Nothing. Sorry. Good night. It was only 10 minutes since I'd left Mekhanov's body, but it was gone when I stuck my head back inside. Only Raslov was there, turning my hat around slowly in his hand. The hat with my initials on the sweatband. I returned to my compartment, locked the door, and sat down to think. Now, there was still a chance that they wouldn't connect me with the guy who owned the hat, but that chance was a slim one. One thing was certain. They didn't want it known that Mekhanov had committed suicide. That's why they hid his body so fast. And if they found out I had his signed statement, my life wouldn't be worth 2 rubles. I had to get off that train while it was still in Western territory, or be carried off, feet first. Who is it?
2: Let me in, monsieur, to the place.
3: Good evening, monsieur.
0: Allez-vous anglais?
3: Bonjour, monsieur.
0: When is the next stop?
3: The next stop, monsieur, 5 minutes.
0: All right, now listen. A man has just killed himself aboard this train.
3: Monsieur.
0: Mekhanov, the Russian diplomat. He's committed suicide.
1: This man is a troublemaker.
3: Oh, monsieur Raslov.
1: He is a reporter trying to get an interview with Monsieur Mekhanov. You were told, were you not, that our party was to have complete privacy aboard this train?
3: Oui, monsieur.
1: When we asked for diplomatic protection against pests, we included Americans.
3: Pardon, monsieur. Monsieur, you are a reporter, as Monsieur Raslov says.
0: Yes, I am, but I...
3: Monsieur, you will please be very careful to mind your own affairs. Monsieur Mekhanov and his party have diplomatic protection. I have been told...
0: All right, keep your shirt on.
1: You may go, conductor. I will give this rash young man an interview and satisfy his curiosity.
3: Monsieur.
0: Well, you boys are fast on the upbeat.
1: This is your hat, I presume?
0: I suppose we may as well take our hair down. We seem to be pretty familiar with each other now.
1: Obviously.
0: What'd you do with the body?
1: What body?
0: Now, let's not play footsie, Raslov.
1: You have obviously been drinking, monsieur.
0: Oh, yes, the water in that carafe outside is 100 proofs. Well, looks as though this is my stop, Raslov.
1: You are leaving us?
0: If you don't mind.
1: But I do. I mind enough to blow your head off if you attempt to leave this compartment.
0: Nice ride you've got there. German Luger, isn't it? Looks like a pre-war model.
1: Sit down and be quiet. You will remain in that seat until this train has left the station.
0: And then what?
1: Then we will decide exactly what to do with you.
0: So I had 2 choices. I could either make a run for it and get a bullet in the back of my head, or I could sit there and wait for him to put a bullet in the front. If murder wasn't his specialty, at least it was a hobby with this character. And as he smiled and smoked and smoked and smiled, his finger fondled the gun trigger like a jeweler caressing an 18-carat diamond. Well, what are you waiting for?
1: I beg your pardon.
0: We've left the station. When does target practice begin?
1: What did Mekhanov tell you just before he died?
0: He said the Dodgers will absolutely bag the series. Just wait till next year.
1: What?
0: Next question.
1: You are in a dangerous situation, my friend.
0: So you're telling me?
1: I am beginning to feel sorry for you.
0: Oh, thanks.
1: When a diplomat of Mr. Mekhanov's standing is found murdered in his compartment...
0: Murdered? Oh, relax, Raslov. Your dialectic materialism is showing.
1: I beg your
0: Mekhanov
1: pardon.
0: Mekhanov killed himself with a dose of poison that would have put away a horse.
1: I beg your pardon. He was murdered. By you.
0: By which?
1: This is your hat, is it not?
0: So what?
1: It was found near the body. It is unmistakable evidence of your guilt.
0: You know, you better lay off the borscht, Junior. It's going to your head. Why should I kill Mekhanov? Where's my motive?
1: You wish to rob him.
0: Of what?
1: This sum of money I have here. 3 million French francs.
0: You mean the sum of money you just pulled out of your own pocket? You know, a plant like that would be laughed out of any court in the world except...
1: Except one in Moscow. Is that what you are going to say?
0: We're a long way from Moscow now, Rasloff.
1: But only a short way from the Czech frontier. I give you my word, my friend, that you will be given a fair and most interesting trial when we arrive.
0: Sound incredible? Well, it didn't for me. This cookie had it all worked out. And I was sure he'd even arrange for me to make a full confession of the crime. Oh, it was a neat package with all the edges trimmed. It would save them the embarrassment of even the hint of suspicion that Mekhanov killed himself to avoid going back to the promised land. You keeping me company for the night, Rasloff?
1: With your permission.
0: Well, take the upper berth. Maybe you'll fall out of it and break your neck.
1: We will be at Nuremberg in the morning. From there, it is only a short time until we reach the Czech frontier.
0: Haven't you overlooked something?
1: So?
0: The German customs guard will inspect this compartment when we reach the Franco-German frontier.
1: My party has diplomatic immunity, my friend. No one will bother to question us. Inasmuch as you will be included on our diplomatic list...
0: Score one for your side.
1: Yes.
0: Well, I'll be in there pitching, chum. Right to the end of the game. We settled down facing each other across the room, and the hours ticked by. We got past the Franco-German frontier, just as he'd said. No one even troubling to knock on my compartment door, and I knew he had his cronies outside, well briefed. The next stop was Nuremberg. The last before the Czech frontier, and I had to make my move by then or lose my chips. Sleepy, Rasloff?
1: I'm wide awake, my friend.
0: How about a cup of coffee?
1: Breakfast can wait.
0: You know, I haven't had anything under my belt since yesterday afternoon.
1: You will find it good for the figure.
0: Why don't you sit a little closer, Rasloff? It's cozier.
1: I am comfortable where I am, just an arm and revolver length away from your heart.
0: Want to make a bargain?
1: With you?
0: Yeah. Set me free, and I'll hand you a very interesting paper.
1: Oh?
0: Signed by Mekhanov himself.
1: Is this some kind of a bluff, my friend?
0: It's right here in my pocket. A complete expose of what you call your People's Republic. Mekhanov signed it before he died.
1: Very interesting.
0: Well, come on over here and take it and set me free.
1: I'll take it, my friend, but as far as you are concerned...
0: I've been waiting all night to get him close enough so I could land a left hook. And in his anxiety for that paper, he dropped his guard for just a moment. As I connected, I ducked, and his bullet hit the wall. 2 seconds later, I was tearing down the corridor toward the front car. I didn't know where I was running because the train was going too fast to allow me to make a jump. All I knew was that the winner of this chase got my head as a trophy, and I was anxious to keep it right where it was, on top of my neck. It was 4 a.m, and everybody on board the train was asleep. Everyone, it is... Rasloff's bodyguard behind me, firing away like a hillbilly on a turkey shoot. There was only one thing to do, so I did it. I reached the next car. I ducked into the nearest compartment, out of sight.
4: Well, I declare.
0: Excuse me, ma'am.
4: How dare you come into this here compartment uninvited?
0: For the love of Mike, lady, will you please be quiet?
4: Quiet? Where I come from, you'd be roped like a steer, young man, for walking into a lady's boudoir this way. Why, it's a good thing I was dressed to get off at Nuremberg. Why, I never saw the like.
0: Look, ma'am, my life depends on you. I'm an American. I'm running away from a communist killer. If you tell him I'm in here, I'm finished.
4: Who's there?
1: We are looking for a thief, madam. A dangerous man. Are you alone in your compartment?
4: Why, of course I'm alone.
1: Are you sure?
4: Are you calling me a liar? Why, if my husband were here, he'd slap your sassy face.
1: Excuse me, madam. Excuse me.
4: He's gone.
0: Thanks a lot.
4: Now, what's going on here?
0: Are you from Texas?
4: Actually.
0: My mother came from Texas.
4: Well, why didn't you say so in the first place, young man?
0: Look, lady, I've got to get off this train at Nuremberg. Or my life isn't worth a cent. Now, maybe you can help me.
4: How?
0: Will you lend me some clothes?
4: My clothes?
0: Just a dress, a veil, and a hat, if you've got them. I think I can sneak across the Nuremberg station without being shot at.
4: You mean they're shooting at you, too?
0: Well, it's open season on Americans out there in the corridor, but don't worry, they never shoot tourists in Europe. What is this?
4: My night robe. Now, wait a sec. I'll see if I can find you something to wear in my suitcase.
0: Well, look, hurry, will you? We're due in Nuremberg any minute now. We have got... Hey!
4: Well, what's the matter?
0: We're riding right through Nuremberg station.
4: We are?
0: We're not stopping here. This train is going right onto the Czech frontier.
4: But my ticket says Nuremberg. We got to stop.
0: Now, wait. Wait right here.
4: Well, where are you going, young man?
0: Somebody has pulled a pass, and I'm going out to investigate. And thanks a lot for your help, Miss or Mrs.
4: Now, you just call me Hortense, and good luck to you.
0: I poked my head out of the corridor and found it empty. I was just three cars from the engine now, and as I walked forward, I would have given every cent I owned to have an extra set of eyes in the back of my skull, but they must have been looking for me in the rear of the train because I did okay until I reached the baggage car. And then the train lurched and I swung sideways against what I thought was a tied-up duffel bag until I heard it groan. Then I saw it was the conductor. Holy smoke. All right, take it easy. Take it easy, Alphonse. I'll get you out of here. Just a minute. What happened?
3: They hit my head and tied me, monsieur. This is an outrage.
0: But where are they?
3: Two of them are forward, running the engine, monsieur. They've also knocked out the engineer.
0: That means they've got complete control of this train. And they're going to try and ride it across the Czech frontier with all passengers.
3: Look behind you, monsieur, in back of the trunk.
0: What? Huh? Oh, it's not enough. They carried him in here, huh?
3: I owe you the apologies, monsieur, if I had known.
0: All right, never mind that now. We have to work fast.
3: They are all armed, monsieur. They would shoot us down if we ever showed our heads near the engine.
0: There are four of them altogether, two up front, two behind. How long before we reach the Czech frontier?
3: Well, not if we are past Nuremberg, monsieur. Very
0: Wait
3: soon.
0: Wait a minute, like that. Somebody's coming.
5: Sure, be quiet.
6: Comment ça va, monsieur le conducteur? Avez-vous...
3: Monsieur.
0: I was hoping that it'd be Rasloff, but it's one of the stooges. All right, start tying him up, good and tight.
3: Where are you going, monsieur?
0: Meet me in the rear of the train just as soon as you trust this guy. Now, Rasloff is alone back there, which makes it a little more even. He's been on my tail up to now. I think it's just about time I started chasing him. I made my way slowly toward the rear of the train, watching every vestibule and compartment door. I had a plan in mind, but it wouldn't work until I got hold of Rasloff and his gun. As I passed through the car in which the Texas gal had her compartment, I noticed her door was open. I stopped. Then I stepped inside and saw her standing against the window, staring at me with worried eyes.
4: Don't come in. Don't.
6: Please do.
4: Oh, I tried to warn you. He come in here with his gun just a minute ago and hid behind the door.
0: That's all right, Hortense. I'd just as soon have it his way.
1: First of all, you will give me that paper signed by my colleague, my friend.
0: Sure, I'll give it to you.
1: Only this time you will put it over there, on the windowsill.
0: Right now what?
1: Now we will complete some unfinished business.
4: Well, what are you going to do?
0: Carry me into Russian territory for under one of their phony trials.
1: On the contrary. I have decided that it's too much of a nuisance.
0: Oh, really?
1: I will save my country the time and expense and try you myself right here. I, Andrei Rasloff, find you guilty of murder and I sentence you to immediate execution.
4: Why, that's preposterous.
0: Oh, no, that's par for the course where he comes from.
1: Turn around.
0: What about the lady?
1: Never mind the lady, turn.
4: No, you couldn't.
0: As he raised his gun to fire, the conductor showed up near the open door. Rasloff's eyes wavered for just a second, and that was all the time I needed. He fired as I kicked his gun hand, then he was on me in a flash, with his hands on my throat and his thumbs pushing holes in my Adam's apple. I could feel my windpipe beginning to snap like a reed while he choked the breath back into my lungs, and then just when I thought I'd had it, I raised my knee as hard as I could and planted it square in his middle. All right. Head, help him to his feet. I've got his gun.
3: Up, monsieur.
1: In 3 minutes, the train will be across the frontier, my friend. There is nothing you can do to stop
0: him. No, drag him out of the corridor, and quick.
3: Outside, monsieur.
0: Take him to the vestibule at the end of the car.
3: Feet, monsieur Hasloff, feet.
0: All right. Open the door. Conductor,
5: Do you know how to uncouple this train?
7: Uncouple the train?
5: Yeah.
7: You kill it, Jay. If we separate this car from the engine, they go on without us.
8: Don't touch that. Ah.
5: One more crack out of you and I'll break your head wide open. All right, conductor, work fast.
7: It is not too easy.
5: All right, the border. We're coming to the frontier. I can see the stanchions up ahead. Now make it snappy.
7: I, monsieur. I'm here. The trench is already complete.
5: Hold it a second. I'll take that signed statement, Laszloff. Yes, thank you very kindly. And now you can join your pals in the front section.
7: Au revoir! The coupling is broken, monsieur. We are free!
5: Well, there's the story. Headline, lead, and payoff. But it won't be published. Why? Because they've got a new guy in there. A substitute.
9: The peoples of the Soviet Union want peace. We alone know the meaning of freedom. It is in the West where you will find...
5: He looks like Mekhanov. He calls himself Mekhanov. He sounds like Mekhanov. And he mouths the same farina. They deny that Mekhanov is dead. Only I know better. But maybe I'll have a chance to publish my yarn when Mekhanov number 2 decides to swallow.

The Chase was created and written for the National Broadcasting Company by Lawrence Klee. Featured in tonight's cast were John Larkin, Leon Janney, Roger DeCoven, Ruth York, and Bill Quinn. The Chase is directed and transcribed by Edward King. Fred Collins speaking. Next week, a telephone call that stretches between life and death when we present Long Distance on The Chase.

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0: every day at this time, Monday through Friday, a J.M. 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
1: I'm Rod Serling. You're listening to The Zero Hour. Rest your eyes. Exercise your imagination. This week, Merwin Gerard's study of a man pursued. Dead Man's Tale. Starring George Maharis. Craig Stevens. And Charles McGraw. In Elliot Lewis's production of The Zero Hour.

0: Our story this week is a case for rebuttal to the old adage, dead men tell no tales. It's the story of Carl Brooks, a young man, a practicing lawyer, one of two junior district attorneys under political zealot Lloyd Mercer. It will be Carl Brooks' misfortune to be asked to perform a favor by and for his mentor. Misfortune that begins with murder and proliferates over a life reborn and a span of 4 years' time. His initial chance discovery and subsequent smoldering guilt will prove to be the driving catalytic force to spirit him back to the scene of the crime. A dead man knows the truth, and for Carl Brooks, a mission of repentance and search for that truth will lead him to peel back the layers of deceit and uncover what we can only call Dead Man's Tale. Our story begins after this word. Picture this. Dusk of a late autumn day in a seemingly typical Midwestern city, 300,000. In the office of District Attorney Lloyd Mercer, the day's work is winding to a close. The secretary has gone home, leaving two young men to their game of darts in the outer office.
1: Bullseye! How about that shot, Barry?
2: No good, Carl. You stepped over the line.
1: Now, come on, Barry. You're not going to take 100 points from me over an imaginary line, are you?
0: Carl Brooks and Barry Wilson, both 24 years old, close friends and Lloyd Mercer's junior DAs.
3: Gentlemen, who's winning?
1: You are, Chief, if the latest figures in the polls are right.
3: Yes, they were very encouraging. Come to the office.
1: Encouraging? 57% for you, 36% for all the other candidates combined, 7% undecided. And less than a week to go, you're a shoo-in for another term.
3: I never count votes until election night. Which one of you can spare me a small favor this evening? I have to get home and change for that rally.
2: Well, I still have some work on the Bostwick brief, and you'll need it first thing tomorrow.
3: Right. And you've also got a family awaiting dinner.
1: Which, by the process of elimination, leaves the bachelor with a clear desk. Okay, what can I do for you, Chief?
3: Barry, would you close the door on your way up?
2: Oh, sure thing.
3: Carl, I want you to go to the Delta Hotel and pick up an attaché case for me. The man's name is Robert Henley. He'll be expecting you. He's in room 515. And when you get it, bring it straight to me at election headquarters. I'll need those documents tonight before the rally. Now, I'm off with you.
1: Yes, sir. Good luck tonight, Mr. Mercer.
3: What could go wrong? I'm addressing our 57%.
1: I left the office and took a cab to the Delta Hotel. The desk clerk waved as I walked by, and I told the elevator man, fifth floor. The door to room 515 was, oddly, not quite closed. Mr. Henley? It's Carl Brooks from Lloyd Mercer's office. Mr. Henley? Mr. Henley? Hey. What? Oh, my God. Hello, main desk. Get me the food.
4: Cute.
1: What?
4: But not cute enough.
1: Harris, what are you doing here?
4: No need to ask what you're doing, is there? Calling the Red Cross, maybe? Donating blood?
1: This man's dead.
4: Oh, that's very good, Counselor. Very good indeed. I'll take that money now.
1: What?
4: Come on. It's too late for games. You're out of your league, sonny.
1: What are you talking about? You think I killed him?
4: Fancy that. Tell you what, just hand over the cash and I'll forget I saw you here. You can run and maybe you can beat the murder rap.
1: Now, wait a minute, this is insane.
4: Not insane, just stupid. But then you couldn't know I make it a habit to keep my eye on my investments.
1: Your investments? Look, I don't have any idea what you're talking about, Ferris, but I'm going...
4: You're not going to do anything or go anywhere until you cough up that 150 grand.
1: 150? Get out of my way, Ferris.
4: Sorry. The money, Brooks. Hand it over or I'll...

0: Mercer Election Headquarters.
1: Lloyd Mercer, please. It's urgent.
0: Carl?
1: Sir?
0: You're lucky I'm still here, boy. Where are you? What's the matter?
1: Everything's the matter. Robert Henley is dead.
0: What? I'm sorry, Carl. I couldn't hear you. What did you say?
1: Robert Henley. He's dead.
0: What?
1: I went up to his room and found him on the floor. His throat. It was cut from ear to ear.
0: What about the attaché case?
1: Well, it was still handcuffed to his wrist, but it was broken open and it was empty.
0: Empty?
1: There's all $150,000 worth of documents. Mr. D.A., are you there?
0: You'd better get over here right away, Carl.
1: Joe Farris was there. He saw me in the room. He thinks I killed Henley.
0: Well, that's the most ridiculous thing I've ever heard.
1: He said there was money involved.
0: Where is he now?
1: Well, Farris? He's still up there. I don't know. I don't plan to be around when he comes to. I had to hit him to get out.
0: Come over to headquarters. I have to see you.
1: Well, everyone else has. Farris, the desk clerk, the elevator man, my fingerprints. They're all over that room.
0: Carl, I'll explain, but not over the phone.
1: Well, just explain two things to me. $150,000 and one dead man.
0: You get over here, Brooks. Now. Right now.
1: Mercer? Mercer! Taxi! Taxi!
2: Carl! Hey, Carl, where are you going? The chief told me to pick you up and... Carl!
1: The airport. And move.
2: Carl!

wasn't logical, and it wasn't intelligent. It was sheer blind panic that made me take the first westbound plane out of town. After all, I was innocent, regardless of how it looked. But it looked like a setup, with me, dead center in the frame. When the plane landed, I bought a hometown paper. The story of Henley's murder was all over the front page. Carl Brooks was a wanted man. I dumped the paper in the trash can and moved on, and on, from town to town. The days ran into weeks and then months. I never read anything more or heard about it. I didn't want to know. Guilt is not always something that can be determined in a court of law. I had to establish a new life if I was to survive, beginning with a new name, Charles Barrows. A 3-day construction job brought me into a small central town in California, the town of Coulter. I stayed 4 years, growing with the town. I enrolled in a real estate school where I met Jenny Duncan. We studied together, and in 4 years, our friendship blossomed into something far greater. Be right there, Jen.

0: How's my land bearing doing today?
1: Fine, let's go.
0: Where?
1: Anywhere. Just start somewhere.
0: All right. Rough day at the office? You sure had me fooled, Charles Barrows.
1: What? What do you mean?
0: Honey, all I meant was you're terribly cranky today.
1: Oh. I'm sorry, Jenny. I didn't mean to take it out on you. I mean, that's the last thing I want to do, believe me. Let's go to the lake. We've always been able to say what we mean there.
0: All right.

0: See the circle the pebble makes in the water? I bet you can't throw one inside it.
1: I thought we came here to say what we meant. What is it, Charles?
0: Oh. Well, a man came in today. He was interested in a piece of property over by Golden Valley. I was showing him the brochure when he said he thought he'd seen me somewhere before.
1: Well, that is possible. Coulter isn't San Francisco.
0: He just moved here from the Midwest.
1: He probably thought you were someone else.
0: Like Carl Brooks.
1: Who? Charles, what are you not telling me?
0: Jenny, do you know how much I love you? I mean, how much you mean to me? 4 years ago, a man was killed in the town I grew up in. Carl Brooks worked for the district attorney at the time. He found the body, but that's all he did. But it was somehow made to look like he was a suspect, the prime suspect.
1: What happened to him?
0: Well, he disappeared.
1: And you have the same color hair, right?
0: We're one and the same.
1: I don't believe it.
0: Well, it's true. And if it weren't, well, I'd have proposed marriage a long time ago.
1: Charles.
0: My conscience wouldn't allow me to ask. I mean, I'd give up anything for you, Jenny. I would. And I will.
1: What does it all mean?
0: Well, I've decided to give myself up. I'm going back, Jenny. Clear my name.
1: What happens to us? I love you, whoever you are. I'm going with you.
0: No, you mustn't. Please, Jenny, I mean, it's painful as it is.
1: But what if... You said you were innocent.
0: Oh, I was weak then. I was a coward. I couldn't have fought the law, even though they were wrong. But it's different now. I have something to fight for. And that's exactly what I plan to do.

0: only 2 hours by air back to the city where I'd lived most of my life. But it seemed an eternity until the plane touched down at the airport. The moment I stepped under the ground, the feeling of guilt returned. Hundreds of people in that city knew me by sight. And if I was picked up before I had the chance to turn myself in, it would be impossible to prove I came back to give myself up. Voluntarily, that is.
1: A taxi, mister?
0: Yes.
1: Where to?
0: The county offices.
1: Right.
0: Driver, would you happen to know, is Lloyd Mercer still the district attorney?
2: Not since the election last month. We got a new one. Name of Jameson.
0: Oh, I see. Then Mercer won a second term and was defeated this year.
2: Nope. Mercer didn't run for DA this year. Way I hear it, Jameson's his boy. Mercer ran for Superior Court.
0: Judge? Judge Mercer?
2: Yeah, another landslide. They're saying he'll run for governor next time. That Mercer's got one smooth machine.
0: Yeah. Well, he's the one I want to see.
2: Well, that'll be the courthouse.
3: Good afternoon, Judge Mercer's chambers. Just a moment, please. Your Honor, there's a Mr. Alan Bledsoe calling. On line one, sir. Yes, sir. Can I help you?
0: Yes, I'd like to see Judge Mercer, please.
3: Your name, please?
0: Brooks.
4: Carl Brooks.
3: I'm afraid you'll have to make an appointment, Mr. Brooks. Would tomorrow afternoon be satisfactory?
0: Look, I have to see him right away.
3: The judge is a very busy man.
0: Could you please tell him I'm here?
3: All right, I'll ring in, but... Judge, there's a Mr. Brooks out here, and he insists... Yes, Carl Brooks. Yes, sir. He said to go right in, Mr. Brooks.
5: Carl, how are you?
6: Well, don't just stand there. Sit down. Tell me, how have you been? What have you been doing? What brings you back to our fair city?
0: I don't understand. I mean, I came back to give myself up.
6: Give yourself? Oh, well, you mean the Henley murder?
0: Of course.
6: Oh, that's marvelous. You mean you've been thinking all these years, what is it now, almost five? You've been worried, hiding? Carl, there's no charge against you.
0: No but I read in the paper. I mean, the day after it happened that... I was the prime suspect.
6: You were, for a couple of hours. It was open and shut, Carl. The murderer was apprehended, tried, convicted, and executed. We still had the death penalty then.
0: You mean all this time, the running, the changing my name, giving up my law career, living with fear that at any time, for nothing? I mean, it was all for nothing?
6: I am sorry, Carl, but if you hadn't run...
0: I'm free? You mean... I'm free.
6: As the proverbial bird, Carl. But I hope this doesn't mean you're going to fly away before we've had a chance to have dinner together, or at least a drink.
0: Look, can I make a phone call first?
6: You're welcome to use my phone.
0: No, thank you. No, it's long distance and personal. I've got a question to spring on a young lady.
6: My premature congratulations. A local girl?
0: No, California. Maybe it all turned out for the best. I mean, if I hadn't left, I never would have met Jenny.
6: But you won't leave town without saying goodbye.
0: Judge, you have my solemn oath.

0: absolutely sure.
1: That's what the man said. Look, I'll be on my way now, but there just isn't a plane leaving for the coast until tomorrow.
0: I'll come there if you like.
1: No. Don't you dare. I'm coming home for life.
0: Oh, Carl. I have to get used to calling you Carl.
1: Look, I'm going to check into a hotel, and then I'll pick up some of my things and, well, maybe have a drink with Mercer or whoever before I leave.
0: Mrs. Carl Brooks. Jennifer Brooks. I like the sound of it.
1: Hey, you're not listening.
0: Oh, yes, I am. You're coming home.
1: See you tomorrow, love. Goodbye.
0: Bye.
2: Carl? Is that Carl Brooks?
1: Hugo. Hugo! Wow, you look great. I mean, it's really been a long time. You still with the Chronicle? How the hell are you?
2: Can't complain. Up till now. What happened? Mercer bring you back to run his next campaign?
1: Hugo.
2: I wasn't notified of any high school class reunion.
1: Hugo, come on now. Why are you riding me?
2: How'd you like the trial?
1: Oh, believe it or not, today's the first I've heard of it. I mean, all along, I thought that, you know...
2: You're a long time late.
1: Late? For what?
2: Barry Wilson, for one.
1: Barry? What about him? I mean, I was just going to call him.
2: I'm afraid they don't have phone service where Barry is.
1: Where is he?
2: You don't know? You really don't know?
1: No.
2: Barry was executed for Henley's murder.
1: Barry? Well, that's impossible.
2: Was it?
1: But, no, that's not possible. I mean, I saw him. I mean, he was just arriving at the hotel after Henley was dead.
2: That's what Barry kept saying, that he had a perfect alibi. You.
1: But the trial, Hugo. He was convicted.
2: Because you were running, because you weren't here to testify for him. He kept saying, Carl will come back and prove I'm innocent. But Carl was running to save his own skin. And Mercer needed a quick arrest to assure his re-election as D.A. Barry was the perfect pigeon.
1: But a jury doesn't convict without him. I mean, they must have had some evidence.
2: You keep telling yourself that if it's any comfort. Sure, Mercer built up a case and made it stick because Barry's only witness couldn't be found.
1: But you see, I thought I was the one they were looking for.
2: If you were innocent, why'd you run? Or maybe you weren't. You said yourself Barry couldn't have done it.
1: Barry's dead? Wow. What about Ellen and their little girl?
2: Well, they're doing fine. Just fine. Ellen's adjusted to life as a widow. And the kids at school make it wonderful for little Katie. Oh, but don't let it bother you, Carl. Obviously, it hasn't so far. Send him a card after you leave. Goodbye, Carl. Have a wonderful life.
3: 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I'm Rod Serling, and this is the Zero Hour.
4: 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Rod Serling is your host. Dead Man's Tale was written by Mervyn Gerard and Kim Weisskopf. George Maharis is Carl. Craig Stevens is Mercer. And Charles McGraw is Ferris. Featured in the cast are Byron Kane, Ann Marshall, Catherine Grody, and Herbert Jefferson Jr. Zero Hour is produced and directed by Elliot Lewis. Jack Myers is executive producer, Rochelle Sherman, associate producer, and Kim Weisskopf, story editor. 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This has been a J.M. Colas Enterprises production. 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

0: America's number one adventurer, K-7, former United States secret agent who operated in 22 countries, on land, on sea, and in the air, brings you another story of today. Here is K-7.
1: Ladies and gentlemen, in days when nations are rearming for defense, new weapons of warfare are carefully guarded secrets. All tests are conducted with the utmost secrecy, yet, in spite of extreme vigilance, military secrets often leak out. It is such a story which I am going to ask John Holbrook to introduce now.
0: Thank you, K-7. Recently, a new aerial bomb was developed which gave promise of being one of the world's most effective weapons. While tests of this bomb were being conducted, the intelligence service of the country involved guarded the secret with vigilance. Yet despite their watchfulness, they were certain that results of the tests were leaking out. As a result, Secret Agent M was called into the case. 3 days after M and his assistant Ivan arrived, their suspicions were directed toward one man. We join M and Ivan in the lobby of a large hotel.
2: May I sit you in the baggage machine?
3: Ivan, if we sit over here, we can see him as he comes through the door. Oh, here's a seat.
4: You're sure this man is a spy, M?
3: Yes, I've had him followed. More, I've checked into his past. We could arrest him, but instead, we are hoping he will lead us to the man who's giving him information and to the head of the ring.
4: I see. And what's this magazine stuff?
3: I'll explain later. When this man left the hotel this morning, he bought a copy of the magazine you have in your lap. If he comes back with it, I want to see it. Now, you know what you're to do.
4: Yes, but I must confess it sounds silly. When he comes in, I'm to get up and accidentally run into him, dropping my magazine and knocking his out of his hand.
3: If you can do that, it will be perfect. I will pick up both magazines and exchange them, giving him the one that you have. And I'll hand you the one he carries, then we'll get out quick.
4: It ought not to be difficult. The only thing I can't understand is what harm there can possibly be in a magazine.
3: Ivan, here he is. And he has the magazine. The man wearing the tan suit. Hurry.
4: I see him.
5: Which way to the telephone? Oh! Good heavens.
4: I'm so sorry. I walked right into it.
3: Oh, pardon, mademoiselle. You dropped your magazine.
4: Thank you. It was...

0: few minutes later, we find M and Yvonne in M's laboratory. M is holding the magazine before an ultraviolet or black light. As he turns the pages, he explains.
1: You see, Yvonne, I have reason to suspect that military secrets are written across the printed pages of this magazine in invisible ink. If so, that invisible ink will stand out under the ultraviolet light.
2: And we'll be able to read what is written.
1: Yes. The ultraviolet light will bring it out as clearly as if it were written on blank paper. Wait.
2: Have you found something?
1: Look at this page.
2: Oh, figures. What do they mean?
1: It's a formula, Yvonne. Yes. Yes, it's all there. Turn on the lights. We're on the right trail, Yvonne. First, I'll give you your instructions. Then I'm going to see the commandant.

0: An hour later, M sat across the desk from the commandant of a large military post. Together, they examined the magazine while M explained.
1: It's all there, Commander. The complete formula for the liquid oxygen bomb.
2: I don't know what to say, Agent M. This magazine condemns one of my officers. A man whom I trusted completely. I'll have him placed under arrest at once. It means court-martial.
1: I don't want him arrested, Commander.
2: Not arrest him. But I know he is the only man who had this formula. He's been studying it for weeks.
1: If you arrest him, Commander, the men behind this plot will grow suspicious. They'll get away before I can find out who they are.
2: But if he remains free, we are running a risk.
1: No, not a big one. Have him followed. We'll also follow the man at the hotel. In 72 hours, I may have all the information I need.
2: Very well. I'll give you 72 hours. Have you any plans?
1: Yes. First, the lieutenant is married. He lives with his wife. My assistant, Yvonne, is moving into the vacant bungalow next to theirs today. She will keep watch of his home, see who comes and goes.
2: I see.
1: Now, that isn't all. I found the lieutenant has a sister living in the east. Yvonne will be supplied with a forged letter of introduction. I wanted to find out how the lieutenant lives, whether or not he spends more money than he should.
2: I see. It is in your hands, Em. You have 72 hours. After that, I'll have to act.

0: That afternoon, Yvonne moved into her small bungalow home in the suburbs.
1: Oh, this place is lovely. I almost wish I could stay forever. Oh, I wonder what that can be. Em says, oh, well, I'll soon find out.
2: How do you do? I'm Helene Osborne. I live next door.
1: Oh, this is nice. Come in, won't you? I'm not all settled, but I'm glad to see you.
2: Well, I simply had to come over and find out what you looked like.
1: I'm glad you did. My name is Yvonne Durrell. What did you say yours was?
2: Helene Osborne. Oh, but this place is precious.
1: Did you say Helene Osborne?
2: Yes. Why do you look so surprised?
1: Well, tell me, is your husband Lieutenant Osborne? Is he connected with the military post?
2: Yes. How did you know?
1: This is wonderful. Look, I have a letter to him. It's from his sister. She's an old friend of mine.
2: Not really.
1: Yes, here it is. I was to look your husband up. And to think you live next door.
2: Well, that settles it. Tonight you will have dinner with us. My husband will be home, and you can give him your letter. Yvonne, I hope we'll be friends.
1: So do I, Helene.

0: A few minutes later, Yvonne telephoned M.
1: Hello, M. This is Yvonne. I've met her, M. Yes. Well, I haven't formed any opinion. She seems nice. I'm going over there to dinner tonight. Your letter worked. Yes. I'll call you about midnight.
0: During the next 2 days, Yvonne was with Helene almost constantly. M remained in his hotel and carried on his own investigations. On the third day, M drove out to visit Yvonne. He stopped his car in front of the bungalow and entered.
1: Come in, M. I saw your car stop.
2: What have you found, Yvonne? Have the husbands had any visitors?
1: No, there have been no visitors, M.
2: No one has called?
1: No one.
2: Then we haven't much to report. Get ready, Yvonne. We're due at the commandant's office.
1: But I have a few things to tell you.
2: You can tell me on the way down in the car. Yvonne, I don't mind telling you that I'm discouraged. The commandant gave me 72 hours. They're up and I've discovered nothing. It means that Lieutenant Usman will be arrested. He'll face court-martial.
1: Does that mean the firing squad?
2: I'm afraid so, the evidence against him.
1: Then, Em, you've got to...
2: Who's that?
3: Yvonne! Yvonne! Are you there?
1: It's Helene. Go out into the kitchen, Em, and close the door behind you. I want to talk to her alone.
2: You're going to tell her?
1: Hurry. She might open the door.
2: Get it over with as soon as possible. We've got to stop.
3: Come in, Helene. Did you take a magazine from the desk when you were over at the house this morning?
1: I might have.
3: Tell me, did you? I've got to know. I've got to get it back.
1: Sit down, Helene. Tell me, what have you been doing?
3: Nothing. Why do you ask?
1: Then why have you got to have the magazine I took?
3: Well, I was reading a story. Give it to me.
1: Helene, listen to me. You can have your magazine back, but not until it has been examined under ultraviolet light.
3: Under ultraviolet...
1: Oh. You're caught, Helene. Your husband has been bringing home plans to study. You've been copying them in magazines with invisible ink and selling the information.
3: How did you find out?
1: I saw the pen on your desk. You had been using it, but there were no ink stains on the point. Helene, do you know that because of what you've done, your husband is under arrest right now? Do you know he's going to face court-martial, disgrace, and perhaps even the firing squad?
3: Paul will face the firing squad? Oh, no, I... Oh, Yvonne, I wanted nice things. I wanted to pay for our home.
1: And now Paul may have to pay with his life, unless you save him.
3: Oh, that's what I'll do. I'll go to the commandant. I'll tell everything.
1: You love your husband enough to save him?
3: I'll do anything.
1: Well, then, sit down at that desk and write what I tell you to write. Sit down.
3: Yes.
1: There's paper there. Now write as I dictate. My husband, Lieutenant Paul Usborne, is innocent. Without his knowledge, I copied his papers and reports across the pages of magazines using invisible ink and sold them to a spy. Sign that, Helene Usborne.
3: Don't you want to know the name of the spy?
1: We already know who he is. Give me the paper.
3: Yes. What will they do with me?
1: Nothing. Here, take these car keys. M's car is in front of the house.
3: What do you want me to do?
1: The border is just 20 miles from here. Take M's car and get across it. Now hurry.
3: Oh, Yvonne.
1: Don't talk. I'll hold M here until you've had a chance to get away. Then we're for your husband.
3: Well, tell Paul...
1: I'll tell your husband where you've gone. And unless I'm mistaken in him, in spite of what you've done, he'll come to you. Now...

There are some who will say that Yvonne let her heart rule her head, but I don't feel that way, and neither did my friend, Agent M. The spy was arrested, and the young lieutenant freed. A short time later, he resigned his commission and joined his wife in another country. Listen for my next story. This is K7 speaking.

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1: Strange Wills. 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
3: This is Warren William bringing you the story East of Hudson's Bay. But first,

0: And now back to Warren William as John Francis O'Connell in East of Hudson's Bay.
1: If I spend my winters in sunny California or balmy Florida, well, it's not without just cause, I can assure you. Once and only once, I had the very dubious pleasure of visiting a client east of Hudson's Bay. Oh, it wasn't a pleasure trip, believe me. Only the direst of circumstances made me go. It all started in the crispy month of October. It was one of those rare fall days, Indian summer, in fact, when the lovely, young, and headstrong Angela Nelson came into my office to see me.
2: Just imagine, John. Just imagine me falling heir to a 10,000-acre ranch. It's the most thrilling thing that ever happened to me.
1: Well, Angela, inheriting a ranch that size is about all that's left for you to get. Your grandfather gave you one fortune, then your father made you sole heir of his estate, and now your uncle comes through with a ranch. But there's a catch, Angela. There's a catch.
2: A catch? Oh, you're fooling, John. Here it is, down in black and white. Now, wait a minute. I'll read it to you. To Angela Nelson, my beloved niece, I devise and bequeath a parcel of land consisting of approximately 10,000 acres.
1: Uh-huh. The interesting part is still to come, Angela. Remember, I wrote the will.
2: All right, I shall continue. Said tract of land is situated between the Leaf River on the north and the St. George River on the south in the province of Quebec.
1: Suppose you tell me, young lady, if you have any idea where the Leaf River is.
2: Why, it's in Quebec, of course. It says so right here.
1: Your education has been sadly neglected. You've never learned how big Quebec really is. Look, here's a map of Canada. Now then, let's find Leaf River.
2: Hey, you're trying to find the North Pole.
1: No, not at all. Oh, here it is. There. See it?
2: Well, you must have used it as a jumping off place instead of the pole.
1: Well, I wouldn't go that far, Angela, but you may rest assured that you won't die of heat prostration, even in the middle of summer.
2: Oh, you're being facetious. Look at all of the towns on the map around Leaf River. People must live there.
1: Oh, people live there, all right. Fur trappers, Indians, woodsmen. At least a dozen in every town, I'd say.
2: Well, this is only October. October the 5th. Can't be too cold up there on Leaf River yet. I tell you what I want you to do for me.
1: Order a team of huskies and a sled.
2: No, order a private plane. That's it. Charter a plane for me. I want to see my ranch. I want to go to Leaf River tomorrow.
1: Well, after all, it's your ranch, and I can't stop you from going. But promise you'll be back in 2 weeks, Angela. I don't want to have to go up there and dig you out of the snow.
2: I promise.
1: All right. I'll order a plane to take you to, let's see. Here's a town called Lac du Flambeau.
2: Sounds like red flannel shirts from G-Man.
1: An adventure east of Hudson's Bay. All thrown in for the price of one plane ticket.
2: Oh, it's worth it.
1: But watch out, young lady. I've heard tales of those rugged French-Canadian women.
2: Oh, John, you are old-fashioned, aren't you? Men are men, no matter where you find them. You better read more of Kipling.
1: Men are men, all right. But some men aren't as easy to handle as others.
2: Aren't as easy to handle? Well, John, you've never seen Angela Nelson in action.
1: And Angela really went into action. Less than 48 hours after our conversation, she was in Quebec.
3: As Land Commissioner, Miss Nelson, I can only tell you that you've picked out a rugged assignment. But I can see that you have determined to make the trip to your uncle's property. So I've sent for the best guide east of Hudson's Bay. He'll be here any minute.
2: Well, thank you, Commissioner McTavish.
3: One thing about him, though, he hasn't much use for, well, shall we say, women who neither toil nor spin.
2: Oh, he wants them rough and ready, is that what you mean?
3: That's what I mean. But then, Pierre is a man of the North Country. You'll be perfectly safe with him. Neither one of us will have to worry.
4: My God, where is this commissioner? Why he sent for Pierre Baptiste Leblanc this time of the day, huh?
3: Come in, Pierre, come in.
4: My God, I am here.
3: Pierre, this is Miss Nelson, Miss Angela Nelson.
4: Oh, by God, Commissioner. She's a pretty woman. Oh,
2: thank you, Pierre.
3: Pierre, Miss Nelson is going to take a trip into the interior. She wants you to be her guide.
4: Oh, she wants me to be her guide. Sacre bleu. Since when does the great Pierre Baptiste Leblanc, the finest trapper in all the North Country, act as nursemaid to such an enfant, such a child?
2: What?
4: No, no, Commissioner. I have more important things to do. Excuse me, please.
2: Pierre, wait a minute. I want to speak to you alone.
3: I'll wait outside here.
2: Well, Pierre? Or shall I say Pierre Baptiste LeBlanc, greatest trapper of the whole North Country? We are alone, the enfants, and you.
4: Oh, do not take offense, mademoiselle. What I say about, well, about the nursemaid. Only you are so small, too lovely to go into the forest. I would have to carry you like a papoose.
2: Pierre, did you ever hear of the Vikings?
4: The Vikings? No, mademoiselle.
2: Well, the Vikings, Pierre, came to this country when there were no people. They were big men, Pierre, bigger even than you.
4: Bigger than me? Pierre Baptiste LeBlanc is 6 feet 4 inches and he weighed 260 pounds.
2: And they were braver than you, Pierre, because they had no guns, only spears.
4: These Vikings had only spears to kill the caribou and the bear? Oh, you joke, mademoiselle.
2: I tell you the truth, Pierre. And one more thing. They respected their women because they, too, were brave and afraid of nothing.
4: My God, I would like to meet one of these women. They kill caribou and bear with a spear. Oh, sacre bleu, that is the woman for Pierre Baptiste LeBlanc.
2: You have met one, Pierre. I am a descendant of the Vikings.
4: You?
2: Yes.
4: Oh, sacre bleu, you are but a what you say, little fawn, afraid of the shadows, no?
2: I'm going to show you, Pierre, that size is of little importance. I can do anything you can do. Now then, you are going to go with me, and we're starting tomorrow morning.
4: Starting tomorrow morning?
2: Now, here's $200. Buy what's necessary for the trip. If you need more, I'll be at the home of Commissioner McTavish. Is everything clear?
4: By gar. Maybe Pierre Baptiste LeBlanc is wrong. Maybe you are what you call Viking girl, yeah? Huh? Maybe you're brave like French Canadian, huh? Oh, I find out. I find out. You like the woods, mademoiselle? For 3 days now, you have seen nothing but pine trees, the sweet river, the caribou, and the elk.
2: Oh, it's wonderful, Pierre, wonderful.
4: And tomorrow morning, we reach the Leaf River. How long you stay?
2: Oh, only for a day or two. I promise to be back in the States in 2 weeks.
4: Ah, mademoiselle, smells air, filled with the smell of pine and balsam. Soon will come big snow. Then Pierre will set the traps.
2: What do you catch, Pierre?
4: Mink, Northern Sable, Ermine, the Weasel. All of them live here on the right forest.
2: But don't you ever get lonesome, Pierre? Out here alone all winter?
4: Oh, no, no, mademoiselle. I have my cabin, my snowshoe, my gun, and I sing. How I sing! Even the deer, she run away when she hear Pierre Baptiste LeBlanc singing in the morning. What does Mademoiselle do on the cold morning, eh?
2: Well, I follow the sun, Pierre.
4: Huh?
2: When winter comes, I pack my bag and go to California. I sing, too, but it's not like this, Pierre.
1: At the end of the first 2 weeks of Angela's absence, I received a wire stating that 2 more weeks were necessary to complete her mission. Well, it was still Indian summer, at least in the city. But when the 2 additional weeks passed and no further word came from Angela, it bothered me.
4: Yes, it's cold tonight. Soon the snow will come, mademoiselle. We must go back tomorrow.
2: You know, Pierre, I really hate to think of going back. It's been so wonderful. So wonderful. I've learned to tell direction by the stars, to broil caribou steaks over an open fire, even to mend my own clothes.
4: Oh, but now things will change with the winter. The wolves will come out of the forest for food. The snow, she will pile up ayers on the roof of this cabin. Well, mademoiselle, I will go to my cabin now. We must get plenty of sleep. We start back for Lac du Flambeau when the sun come up.
2: All right, Pierre.
4: By God, I say you have been a brave girl. These Vikings are good peoples. Almost as good as the French Canadians. Good night, mademoiselle.
2: Good night, Pierre. What's that?
4: Oh, it's a wolf. The winter she has come.
2: The wolf? Oh, Pierre, they frighten me.
4: Frighten you? Oh, you joke, mademoiselle. You say the Vikings are afraid of nothing. Well, I go now. Good night.
2: Oh, no. Please, don't go yet, Pierre. Oh, there's the door. Oh, Pierre, hold me tight.
4: Oh, there. Little Angela. Big, strong Pierre holds you tight in his arms. Like this.
2: Don't let go, Pierre. Don't let go.
4: Wait. First I chase the wolf away, then I come back and hold you some more, huh? Oh, sir, cry bleu, this wolf is one fine animal. Sacre bleu, it's enough! Go away, wolf, or Pierre Baptiste Leblanc, the greatest trapper in all of Canada, will kill you!
3: Okay. Yeah, it is not wolf call.
4: The wolf is gone. Now, we come close again, huh, Angela?
2: Just a minute, Pierre Baptiste Leblanc.
4: What? What is...
2: I heard that wolf speak to you.
4: Speak to me? Oh, this Viking girl, she hears a wolf speak to Pierre.
2: You despicable creature!
4: Stop beating my chest, Mademoiselle. Maybe you make hurt on Pierre.
2: Stop, you trap me into your arms. Just like you do your weasels. You... There!
4: Okay. I have Indian friend make wolf call, so you come to my arms. Okay. But, well, Pierre Baptiste Leblanc love you, mademoiselle. Only, he don't know the word to tell you. So, I fix the wolf to make what you call the proposal for me.
2: Well, Paul, I should have known. Well, Mr. LeBlanc, you can go back to your cabin right now. I won't be afraid of any more of your wolves. And I'll be ready to leave at sunrise.
4: All right, mademoiselle. Pierre, he make one big mistake. He think Angela love him too. Good night.
2: Who does that big palooka think he is? What a sucker I am, rushing to his arms when I heard a wolf. Nothing but a drugstore Romeo wearing a stocking cap. Oh, at it again. This time I'll fix it. One pail of water for a smart aleck. All right, Mr. Wolf. You asked for it. It's real!
4: Angela!
2: Angela,
4: oh, look at him. She's one big timber wolf. Oh, my God, she hurt you.
2: Oh. No, Pierre, I'm all right. Frightened, I guess. Oh, Pierre.
4: Oui, Angela.
2: Would you please hold me for a minute again? Like you did before.
4: Hold you. Hold you. Oh, Pierre Baptiste Leblanc will hold you like he's held no other woman in his whole life. My God. That is a promise.
0: Part 2 of East of Hudson's Bay, written by Ken Crepine and directed by Robert Webster Light, will follow in just a moment. But first, here is a brief message from your announcer.

0: And here again is Warren William as John Francis O'Connell in East of Hudson's Bay.
1: After a month had gone by and no further message came from Angela Nelson, I took matters into my own hands. After all, there was a limit. I telephoned Commissioner McTavish and told him I'd fly to Lac de Flambeau to help him organize a searching party. Things had gone far enough. Meanwhile, Pierre and Angela were having their trouble.
2: Blizzard never stop. It's been snowing for 3 days.
3: She won't stop until the snow is 6, 10, maybe 12 feet high. Now I'm late with my traps. The mink, the otters, the beavers, they will all run around the snow and say, where is this white Pierre Baptiste Leblanc? Ho ho! They will think I'm dead. Here I am only sick with love.
2: Oh, Pierre, listen. Ever since that night in the cabin when the wolf came...
3: When you asked me to hold you in my arms, Angela?
2: Yes. That didn't mean that... Well, Pierre, it's this way. Just because you held me in your arms doesn't mean that I'm in love with you. No.
3: You're not in love with me. But I kissed you. You kissed me, too. By God, what monkey business is this?
2: Well, call it a romantic interlude. Call it a weak moment, if you will. But, Pierre, don't you see? I have a social position to remember. What would my friends say if they knew that I was in love with the North Woodsman? Don't you understand?
3: No, I do not understand. To me, when Pierre Baptiste Leblanc kisses a woman, she's his woman. Angela, we will go to the Jesuit mission at Lac de Flambeau and get married, no?
2: No, Pierre, no. I must go back home. We can't fall in love, Pierre. I'm sorry for both of us. Now, suppose you get me back as quickly as you can. And then you can trap your weasels, huh?
3: No, no, no. So that is it, huh? So Pierre Baptiste Leblanc is not good enough for you, huh? By God, okay, I get you back. I get you back to Lac de Flambeau if I have to carry you all the way.
1: Well, while all this was taking place, I was over 100 miles away, trying to keep warm in Mr. McTavish's home. The weather had softened up a bit. It was only 30 below. Mild, he called it.
4: Well, John, we'll start out in the morning.
1: How do we travel? By dog sled?
4: Exactly. We've taken 2 Indian guides. Be there in 3 days. The snow is as slick as glass. We'll make good time.
1: You won't be able to make it any too fast to suit me. Walking or riding 100 miles when it's 30 or 40 degrees below zero isn't exactly my idea of fun.
2: Pierre! Pierre, the snow! It's coming down so fast, I can't see where I'm going.
3: My gosh, he's blowing bad. Wait, I carry you.
2: Oh, would you please? These snowshoes, they're so clumsy.
3: Now, then, up you go. I carry you like injured squaw carry papoose. Just like I tell you in commissioner's office.
2: How much further is it to Lac de Flambeau?
3: Oh, I think only about 10 miles. We make it sometime today.
2: Yeah.
3: Oui, mademoiselle.
2: I'm sorry I spoke as I did the other night. I didn't mean to hurt your feelings.
3: Oh, it's all right, mademoiselle. Pierre should know better than to think you marry big bum like him.
2: Oh, it isn't that I think you're a big bum, Pierre. Oh, well, skip it.
3: What do you do with ranch, mamselle? Sell him?
2: I don't know yet. Oh, it is a beautiful place, isn't it, Pierre? Pine trees, river, 2 lakes, 12 feet of snow. But spring will come someday, even up here, won't it, Pierre?
3: Oh, I love the snow, mamselle. To me, it's like God's blanket of forgiveness. It covers over all nature so it can sleep and grow strong again.
2: You will come back here again, Pierre.
3: Oh, just as soon as I take you to Lac de Flambeau, I will get my traps, my dogs, and come back to Leaf River.
2: Won't you get lonesome?
3: Get lonesome? Pierre Baptiste get lonesome, bono, mamselle. Now, I have got so many things to remember.
2: Such as?
3: Like the night I have Indian make wolf call to frighten you. It was very, very funny.
2: Well, it wasn't funny when the real wolf came.
3: No, by gosh. Wait, Pierre, your dogs. Listen. Someone come on dog sled, maybe look for us.
2: Oh, Pierre. Oh, then you won't have to carry me anymore. Just when I was beginning to like it, too. By God, I'm happy to see you, John. And you too, Mr. McTavish. By God.
5: You all right, Angela?
2: Oh, by God, I say I am. Got caught in the blizzard, though. That's why we're late, isn't it, Pierre?
3: Oh, I'm very, very sorry about this thing. But we get back, okay, mademoiselle?
4: We thought you were snowbound, and Mr. O'Connell insisted we come to your rescue.
1: I hope, Angela, that you enjoyed this grand and glorious frozen north.
2: Oh, it's been wonderful, John. Just wonderful, every single minute.
1: But at least for my sake, next time, pick out a place like Palm Springs or Tampa. You know how cold it is?
2: Only about 30 below.
4: I told John it was still mild, but he doesn't seem to believe me.
3: Well, Commissioner, my job, she's through. The young lady, she's safe. Now I go to town, get my traps, and suck. I blow, I come back in a hurry. I am late to catch the weasels.
4: Thank you, Pierre. Thank you. We'll see you at Lac du Flambeau.
1: Well, Pierre, knowing Miss Nelson as I do, you must have had your hands full.
3: Oh, no, monsieur. She's one fine girl. Just like what you call...
2: Viking. Remember, Pierre? The Viking girl who was afraid of the wolf. Big, bad wolf. Said, okay.
1: Next afternoon, back at McTavish's house, we were all sitting around the huge open fireplace, watching the last of the blizzard wearing itself out.
4: Tomorrow, John, I'm going to take you out so that you can shoot your moose.
1: But how about that caribou you promised me?
6: Aye, and that too. You won't have to walk far either. This time of year, they come right into town.
2: And then it's back to sunny California.
1: Well, it sounds a little reluctant, Angela. Seems to me you've adjusted yourself to this rugged country awfully fast.
2: Come with his dog team. He must be going back to Leaf River.
4: Well, I'll let him in. Come in. Come in, Pierre.
3: Oh, thank you, Monsieur Commissioner. Hello, Monsieur O'Connell, mademoiselle.
1: Pierre, glad to see you again. My heavens, you look as if you're going someplace. Pack on back, dog team and sled outside.
3: I start out again for Leaf River.
2: Oh, you're going back again so soon, Pierre?
3: I start now. By night, I will be deep in the forest. The blizzard, she's over.
2: And you've come to say goodbye?
3: To say goodbye. I hope you have many happy memories of the great forests, the Leaf River, and your little cabin in the woods.
2: Yes. Yes, thank you, Pierre. And I wish you many happy moments, too. When you're trapping your weasels, and shooting timber wolves.
4: Well, Pierre, good trapping. You'll be gone until spring, I suppose.
3: When the ice melts on the rivers, the trees put on their coat of buds, I will come back to Lac du Flambeau. Well, au revoir. Pierre-Baptiste Leblanc is ready for the grand aventure.
1: Goodbye, Pierre, and thank you once more for taking care of Angela.
2: Goodbye, Pierre.
3: Goodbye to all of you. Bon voyage!
4: Good luck
2: to
4: you, Pierre.
3: Oh, away we go!
1: Well, there he goes. Handsome fella, isn't he?
2: Goodbye, John. Goodbye, Mr. McTavish.
1: Angela, what are you doing? Where are you going?
2: Back to God's country. I'm going back with Pierre, if he'll take me. Oh, it's love, John, true love.

0: And here again is Warren William as John Francis O'Connell.
1: Evidently, love can't be regulated by climate. Angela Nelson found her love in the frigid north, east of Hudson's Bay. She and Pierre were married in the little Jesuit mission at Lac de Flambeau, and a few hours later they started out for Leaf River and her ranch to spend a nice, quiet honeymoon. Today, 1 year later, there is a little Pierre-Baptiste Leblanc, who shows every promise of becoming the greatest trapper in all the North Country. At least that's what Angela tells me. And by God, I think she's right. Don't you? Next week, we have a story for you, straight from Hollywood. I mean, as straight as anything can come from this fabulous city of make-believe. It's the story of a man, a young, handsome, and dashing motion picture star, who wrote his autograph for a beautiful young lady. Now, we know, of course, that signing one's autograph in Hollywood is an everyday circumstance, but not this one. No sooner was Peter Layton's signature down on that piece of paper than things began happening. We call this intriguing story Autograph Girl. This is Warren William, inviting you to listen again next week.
0: Strange Wills is a Teleways feature produced in Hollywood. Any similarity between names used on this broadcast and those of living persons is purely coincidental.
2: 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I'll put one at Lance onto it. 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If you like that sort of thing.
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1: The pleasure's all mine, Packard. Anything to break the monotony.
2: As long as we don't tire you.
1: When I get tired, Sonny, you'll hear about it.
2: That's a promise.
1: Arthur?
3: Yes, Phil?
1: Where's the wheelchair?
3: I'm through with that baby carriage stuff.
1: Yeah? How's the arm?
3: It's in a cast. How do I know?
1: Well, are we all here?
0: No. No, we're waiting for Leslie Marks.
1: Sonny's attorney? What's he got to do with this?
0: Well, he's in on this with the rest of us. Oh, Reggie.
4: Yes, Jack?
0: Open that window. We need a little air in here.
4: Right.
5: Draft on you, Sonny?
2: No. It smells good.
5: Fog thick enough out there to spit on your bread.
1: Hey, Long.
6: Talking to me?
1: That's right. What are you sitting over there by the door for?
6: I like it over here.
1: Yeah, I see you do. Why?
6: Just a hunch, I reckon.
0: Doc means he doesn't get caught in the same predicament twice.
1: I still don't get it.
0: The last time we were all together in this room, we had visitors.
5: With guns.
1: Oh, so that's it.
6: That's it, fella. Should visitors come again, we're kind of spread out and fighting formation.
1: I see. You by the door, Packard here by the bed, and York over by the window.
6: And now you know as much as we do.
2: But that's fantastic. They wouldn't dare try the same thing again.
6: You can't tell what a bunch of torpedoes will do. It's just like I always say it. Oh, I'll get it. Oh, well, come on in, fella. It's Leslie Marks.
7: Yes. You were expecting me, I believe?
0: Yes, come in. Have a chair.
2: Hello, Leslie.
7: Good evening, Sonny. How are you, Terry?
1: Don't bother to ask.
7: Very well. How's the arm, Arthur?
3: It's broke. How'd you think it was?
7: Well, all very pleasant.
2: Arthur, that's awful.
3: So what?
2: Phil, you should say something to Arthur about his manners.
1: What's the matter with him?
2: Well, you heard how rude he was to Leslie.
1: Oh, that.
2: Yes, that.
7: Never mind, Sonny.
2: But I do mind. You've been a good friend to me, and I don't care what anybody says or thinks.
7: What's that?
2: What?
7: Has someone been saying I haven't been a good friend to you?
2: Oh, I didn't mean...
1: Sure, Marks. I say it.
7: I see, Terry. That explains a lot of things.
1: It does?
7: Yes. I've noticed an antagonism in you against me, and I never understood it until now.
1: He never understood it till now.
7: But if you think I've taken advantage of Sonny in some manner, then naturally I can understand your resentment.
1: That's what I call real deduction.
0: Phil, I'm interested.
1: You keep out of this, Packard.
0: Do you mind telling me why you think Marks is taking advantage of Sonny? And in what way?
1: I said for you to keep out of this.
0: All right, let it go.
2: But, Phil, you're wrong.
1: I'm not wrong.
2: Leslie, do you know what Phil's talking about?
7: I think so.
2: Well, for heaven's sake, let's hear it.
7: Phil's disliked me ever since I refused to give you extra money from the estate to maintain him here in this hospital.
2: Oh, no, Leslie.
1: Marks, you've said the one thing that you shouldn't ever have said.
7: Nevertheless, Terry, I believe I'm stating facts. Sonny has paid every expense you've incurred since you were injured a year ago, and I might state that there were plenty of expenses.
2: Leslie, I forbid you to say another word.
7: And furthermore, Terry, Sonny has been keeping this lazy, good-for-nothing brother of yours.
3: What did you call me?
1: Arthur, you shut up.
3: What did you call me, Marks?
7: I called you a lazy, good-for-nothing...
2: Arthur!
7: Arthur! Water glass came within an inch of my hip.
3: I intended for it to brain you.
1: Arthur!
3: I'll kill that tinhorn lawyer.
1: Arthur, I'm talking to you.
3: What do you want?
1: Come over here to the bed.
3: Phil!
1: Come over here to the bed. Now then.
3: Phil, don't hit me.
1: Don't hit you. Why, you little baby-faced punk, I got a notion to smear your nose all over your face. You hear me?
3: Phil, let go of my collar, you're choking me.
1: What do you mean, saying you'll kill anybody? Answer me. What do you mean by it?
3: Phil, you're choking me.
2: Oh, Phil,
1: answer
2: please.
1: Me, punk.
3: You heard what he said about us.
1: And I told you to stay out of it, didn't I?
3: But you can't do anything. You're a cripple, Phil. Oh, Phil.
1: Don't ever say that to me again. You hear?
3: Yes, Phil.
1: Now go and sit down. Yeah. Yeah, so that's what everybody thinks. I'm a cripple. Well, supposing I am.
2: Oh, no, Phil.
1: I said supposing I am.
7: Here, Arthur, drink this. Make your throat feel better.
3: All right.
1: Well, isn't anybody going to answer me?
0: Phil, we're getting entirely away from the matter we gathered here to discuss.
1: What do I know about what you came here to discuss? You called the meeting?
0: Yes. But I haven't had a chance to get a word in edgewise so far.
1: You got the floor now, haven't you?
0: All right. I suppose you all know by this time that I went out to interview Donald Robert Lincoln and got thrown into jail for my trouble.
1: Yeah, that was great work.
0: Uh-huh. But I did accomplish one purpose. I've finally given the police a clue to this gang that's been working against us.
7: What is that?
0: The service garage where Lincoln has work done on his cars is definitely connected with the mob.
7: Hey, Jack, I thought you wasn't supposed to tell that.
0: Well, it's not supposed to be known generally. It's all right among ourselves.
7: The police are watching that garage?
0: Yes, but that's a side issue. What I really wanted to tell you was a little incident that happened to Doc and me last night after we were released from jail. Or rather, I want Doc to tell it.
4: Well, why me, Jack?
0: Never mind. Let's go on.
4: Okay. Well, me and Jack come out of the jail and got into Sonny's car that I had parked outside and started for home. When all of a sudden, a couple of torpedoes come up out of the back seat and poke shooting pistols in the backs of her neck.
2: Doc, more gunmen?
4: That's right, Sonny.
1: You boys seem to be plenty unpopular in this town.
4: Ain't it the truth? Well, they made me drive to a big brown stone house over on Sunshine Street, not so far from here. Then they took us inside.
7: It was their headquarters?
4: No, it wasn't, fella. It was a vacant house. Anyway, from their conversation, they was all set to take us down in the basement and finish up the little jobs their playmates messed up on out on the desert.
2: They were going to kill you?
4: Well, that was the object of meeting. Only going down the stairs to the basement in the dark, me and Jack done a high dive and got out of their spotlight.
1: You did what?
4: They had a flash on us. We dived down the stairs.
2: But you might have been killed.
4: Well, shucks, a broken neck or hot lead in your gizzard, you're just as dead either way. Anyway, after that we played hide-and-go-seek for quite a while with them, when all of a sudden, bam, and somebody let them have it with both barrels of a sawed-off shotgun.
1: There was somebody else in the basement, too?
4: No. They shot from outside through the basement window.
2: He killed them both?
4: He was too far off. He just sprayed them with buckshot. But it's good enough. It laid them out long enough for me and Jack to put ropes on them and call the police to come and get them.
1: So now the police have 7 members of the gang.
4: Yeah, the 5 we picked up on the desert and these 2 mugs.
0: That's an interesting point, don't you think so, Marks?
7: What's that? I don't follow you.
0: I mean, if the big boss isn't careful, he's going to just about find himself out of gunmen.
7: Why do you address that to me?
0: I just thought you might have an opinion.
7: There seems to be an insinuation behind your remarks.
0: You haven't an opinion?
7: No.
1: I have.
0: For good, Terry. Let's hear it.
1: I'd say offhand the Richard curse that's been giving Sonny here so much trouble has turned into a gang fight.
0: Does, doesn't it?
7: In which case, the more gunmen the police round up, the less trouble Sonny's going to have with the curse.
0: I differ with you there, Mark.
7: Why?
0: Because no matter how many mugs we round up, Sonny's not going to have any peace until we put our finger on the leader.
7: Oh, yes, the leader.
1: How do you figure that, Pagan?
0: Well, this riffraff we picked up aren't important. They're just doing what they're told. The man we want is the boss, who knows why. The man who knows why it's important that every man who comes closely associated with Sonny must be killed off.
1: Yeah. Yeah, that's the guy we've got to get.
7: You really believe that's at the bottom of all this trouble? Someone is trying to keep men away from Sonny?
0: I know that's it.
2: But why? That's the thing I can't understand. Why, what difference does it make to anyone who I see or know?
4: Well, if we knew that fella, then we'd probably know who the buzzard was.
7: Wait a minute.
0: Well, Marks?
7: I'm beginning to understand your insinuation a moment ago, Packard.
0: Yes?
7: Anyone interested enough in Sonny to want to keep men away from her would have to be someone close to her.
0: I think so. Don't you?
7: Yes. As her attorney and executor, I'm closer to Sonny than anyone else.
0: Right.
7: I'm the only man who has been close to her over the past year who hasn't been a victim of the curse.
0: Well, let's say the victim of the gang. That's more accurate.
7: Yes. Therefore, I'm the logical man to suspect.
1: Now, that's what I call a beautiful analysis.
7: However, you're wrong.
0: Maybe.
7: And I'll point out the flaw in your reasoning.
0: Go ahead.
7: What have I to lose or gain by Sonny's association with other men?
0: That doesn't prove anything. Somebody's guilty and somebody's got a reason. You may have a secret reason just as much as anyone else.
7: But I haven't.
0: That's what you say.
8: I say, Jack.
0: That's right.
8: You say it has to be someone close to Sonny.
0: It seems logical.
8: Well, who is there closely associated with her? I mean, besides Marks here.
0: Well, there's Phil Terry here.
1: Yeah, I'm a great candidate. I got the worst deal of anybody so far. At least the others are dead and out of their misery.
2: Phil, dear.
1: And don't call me dear.
2: Don't call you dear.
1: No.
2: But why?
1: Well, you're going to marry Packard, aren't you?
2: Oh, yes.
1: That's why.
0: To get back to the subject. After Phil comes Arthur here.
1: Yeah. He'd make a great leader for a mob, wouldn't he?
0: I'm just naming over possibilities.
4: Little Arthur here sure has all the makings.
1: He won't have when I get through working on him.
9: I'm doing all right.
1: Listen, kid, I'm going to make a man out of you if I have to kill you doing it.
9: Yeah.
0: Now, we're drifting again. I've got one more candidate.
4: Well, who's that, Jack?
0: Donald Robert Lincoln.
2: Oh, but that's absurd, Jack. Mr. Lincoln isn't close to me.
0: He was very close to your father. Supposing this thing reaches
7: Lincoln, back. Lincoln, Packard, I think you've got something there.
0: What do you mean?
7: I just remember something about Donald Robert Lincoln. About 6 months before Sonny's father was killed, Lincoln and Mr. Richard had a deal.
2: Oh! Leslie! Leslie!
3: Jack!
9: Jack, the shot came through the window. There he goes down the fire escape.
0: Go get him. Doc, go with Reggie.
4: You bet
0: here,
4: you.
0: Here, let me see.
2: Leslie, Leslie.
4: What does anybody care?
2: Arthur, you mustn't say that.
4: Yeah, that mug's had it coming for a long time.

0: The further transcribed adventures of Jack, Doc, and Reggie will come to you tomorrow at this same hour. I Love a Mystery, written and directed by Carlton E. Morse, comes to you Monday through Friday, featuring Russell Thorson as Jack, Jim Bowles as Doc Long, and Tony Randall as Reggie York. Frank McCarthy speaking.
1: The next hour is brought to you by John Paul Mitchell Systems. The

0: Every door has a key. There's a key to every situation. Behind every unopened door, there is a mystery. And the opening of this door introduces us to another in the series, The Key.
1: Try this one. Done in a second. No deception, ladies and gentlemen, just a trick. Miguel's Wonder Lock, and it's as simple as anything.
2: He won't thank you for breaking it. Danny, something tells me McGill is really after you this time.
1: He has been ever since I opened that first mortise lock of his.
2: Really after you? The full vengeance job. I think he'd kill you if he could.
1: Clodagh, I would him. In fact, I think we'll have a grand reckoning, the big showdown.
2: Ruining his business isn't going to make him any friendlier.
1: He started it. He's challenged me so often, I'm tired of it. I'll challenge him, and I'll wipe him off for good and all. The big grudge fight, no holds barred, and to the death.
2: You joke. But will he... Danny, you've opened so many locks of his that there comes a time when he's got to remove you.
1: Remove?
2: You're a one-man act. He's a multiple business. You're an income, but he's an empire. He's big and self-made and ruthless. You find it amusing. He hasn't got a sense of humor. Give it up.
1: All right. All right, Clodagh, I'll give it up. I'll give it up after this one final death struggle. Escapologist or big tycoon, the little man or the monstrous...

0: roll up and see the tussle of the century. 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Will he...
1: Danny, don't joke about it. For once in my life, I'm scared. And if you're going to do it, don't waste time ranting and raving. Get on practicing.
0: Yes, miss. Closed. It's open. Closed. It's open.

0: That's it. Easier than the clasp on a necklace. Wait, can McGill choose dust? McGill, the maker of putty locks.
1: His locks may be putty, but he isn't. Has anything happened, Donnie?
0: Happened? No, why should it?
1: That burglar alarm?
0: Oh, that. That was fixed. Well, you never know. Snoopers and spies and pale white things trying to find out more than they should. Clodagh, I may be lighthearted, but I'm not a fool.
1: Aren't you?
0: Houdini might have found the tank a little difficult, but there's no reason why I should. A bash. I must remember to have the water heated.
1: Houdini nearly died. Danny, did you know I've been followed yesterday and today?
0: The price you pay for being the wife of a celebrity.
1: It wasn't that sort of following. It was the most unpleasant little man who glittered. His eyes glittered, and he wore a tie pin as big as a paperweight.
0: Ah, cry havoc and let slip the dogs of war. The watchdog, the spy, McGill skated. I must make the bet $20,000. 30, 40. What's it matter? Make it 50,000.
1: Danny, please don't.
0: The signal. The pale little glittering man is on his way up. Glitter, glitter, little man. How I wonder who I am. Relax, dear. Take it easy. Leave it all to the luck of the Irish. A trap for the unwary. And who is so unwary as the trapper trapped? I call the tune, and you, my darling Clodagh, string along. First the door ajar. Not open so as to give suspicion, but not quite closed. Finesse in everything. And now, my brother. Dear brother, do come in.
2: My brother Danny. I reckon only a mirror could stand between us.
0: Brother Finnegan, you're so right. But, brother, we must be careful. We must advance with caution. We are beset by spies, glittering spies. Spies like the morning dew after smog has passed by.
2: But brother, what is all this? We've done a double act for years. Why should anyone find out now?
0: Ah, there is double dealing and treachery afoot. Big men, if you get my meaning, would give a fortune to know that Danny Cash, the amazing, the incredible Danny Cash, does all his amazing feats of escape with the aid of a brother. A double, a twin, an identical spit.
2: Yeah, not safe, brother. Caution. The word is have a care and trust nobody. There, Clodagh, I would kiss that fair mouth, but alas, you might not know I'm me and think I was the other. Brother. But have no fear. Our double treachery and treacherously doubling to fool the audience is a secret between us. If so small a thing as a secret could come between us. A secret? What is it? A whispered word. An endearment. A coziness engendered merely by knowing something others do not.
3: Your lips are...
0: Brother.
2: Alas, who can blame me for wishing to taste a bitten apple? Twins are the same in love and need and want. My heart beats the self-same rhythm, the exact music.
1: And Blarney.
2: Touché. A hit. A palpable hit. No more.
0: Finnegan, we are here for business.
2: Ah, enchanting business.
0: Will you stop making love to my wife and listen to me? This is very important. McGill is really after us this time. No holds barred. And if he should find out that we pulled a gag on him and the public by switching, he'd... Well, he'd wipe us off the face of the earth.
2: For 20 years, my dear brother Danny, we've gotten away with it.
1: Well, I hope you're getting away with it this time. And I hope you know what you're doing.
0: But of course. Enemy, jealous lover, brother, all in one.
2: Danny's right. And you are too, Clodagh. We must be very careful this time. Caution. Forethought, fact covering, and still more caution. Twin and identical brothers fooling the public.
0: Oh, five. And, Finnegan, remember, if McGill should find out, it'll be more than five. It'll be as good as putting our necks in a noose. So, caution, care, shh. I'll see you back safely to your hideout.

0: And see you in a week at the theater. Well, so much for that. And look at me, not in awe. Such cleverness comes to me naturally.
1: Pride comes before a fall.
0: How prettily you coin a phrase. And... ah, our glittering friend has gone. Well, now we relax.
1: And?
0: Wait. Wait, dear Clodagh, for that phone. Ah, patience brings its own reward. That's your dollar, Smithy.
2: Hello?
0: $1. Don't tell me, let me guess. Why, a voice like a rusty lock could only belong...
2: Cash. Listen to me, Cash. $100,000 on the outcome of a week tonight.
0: My dear fellow, make it 2, 3, 4, if you like. I'll tell you what, let's make it the round half million.
1: You haven't got half a million.
0: I soon will have.
2: Let me see. All right, done. I'll give it to the papers. You've gone too far this time, Danny Cash. And talking of cash, we'll make it cash. Cash in the mail. Cash at the theater. You come to the theater with $500,000 in cash, Cash. you're cash this time. Goodbye.
0: Rush in, sweet McGill. Rush in.
1: Danny, you haven't got half a million.
0: Oh. This apartment, the furniture, my insurance and yours, the car, jewelry. Oh, I think we'll make half a million.
1: You'll make it without me. I've made that jewelry by hard work, keeping you from spending it. And you haven't got any insurance. They wouldn't. And as for the car and the apartment, they're mine. You gave them to me.
0: Honey, lover, lamb, what we have is ours.
1: Oh, it's no good, Danny.
0: The dawn in the morning, I don't keep that from you.
1: You sleep.
0: The silver of the moon and the music we've shared. Clodagh, darling, this is me, your own husband, the light of your eyes after you.
1: No.
0: Honey, lamb, I've never asked you for anything. You know the world, the gold and the silver, and all I have is yours for the asking and my love. My love in my heart that overflows. Clodagh, darling, ask me and I'll snatch a star to put in your hair. I'll waft clouds around your shoulder and have the night to cloak you in midnight and make all the... Why, hello there, Shaky. Now, fancy bumping into you when you were the last person in the world I was looking for. And how are you, Shaky?
3: Not so well, Danny. It's hard enough for a poor old man to make a living without half the police following him.
0: And them Irish, too. But what do you care for the police? A man who can open any safe in the world.
3: I should have followed your bent. Getting people to see locks opened is a good deal better off than the one who opens them in secret and hopes to find the pay inside.
0: Ah, how true, how true. Of course, should a man know there is no danger whatsoever, then maybe to open a safe would be a pleasure.
3: It would be a glory.
0: I happen to have heard that a certain McGill, that black-hearted key sharper, will not be in his office at about 7 o'clock on a night 1 week from this day.
3: Is that so? Is that so?
0: And Seamus, I happen to hear that should anybody open his safe 1 week from tonight, he would find $1,000 inside.
3: Ah, me, what a pity. It is a great pity indeed. The McGill lock is one of the most intricate in the world. It defies all cracksmen and would not be worth the trouble for $1,000. Oh, it would not be worth the trouble at all.
0: Silly of me, you know how I mention $1,000 when I really mean...
3: Danny, you moan to me. Then you hum. Would you not be after singing now?
0: 2,500, and that's my top note.
3: And beautiful it is, true and sweet. Mr. McGill's safe, if it had not hinges, would be an uncorked bottle. This night, in 1 week's time. About 7, you said?
0: About 7.
3: I'll be after going and getting a little practice. Sure, it's a formidable assignment to be opening Mr. McGill's personal
4: safe. Good, Mansell, good.
5: I'm sure, but Mr. McGill, I heard them both talking.
4: Danny Cash is a four-flusher, eh? Double act. I was surprised I didn't tumble to it before, though I had my suspicions.
5: Of course, Mr. McGill.
4: Switches. Oh, I wonder when he does it. Mansell, there's $500,000 resting on this, and so much publicity, I can't let him win. Mansell, I'm not going to let him win.
5: No, Mr. McGill.
4: I want you to go to Danny Cash. Say to him, McGill's scared. Tell him I want to see him here in my office. Tell him I'm willing to call the whole thing off and give him a cash bonus into the bargain.
5: Yes, Mr. McGill.
4: Done to be here 1 week from tonight, 5 o'clock. And Mansell, I want to show you just how this safe of mine works. I want you to study it well. It closes like this.

0: fast, Danny, but it may be more than dexterity you need to beat McGill.
1: His luck is punk, and he's beaten already. Clodagh, dear, every man has his price, and every man his pattern. McGill has kept more than one man quiet by a device you'd expect him to use.
0: He'll beat you.
1: So he will. But being beaten doesn't matter, so long as you win. And the loser of this little epic will lose the lot. An escapologist or a lockmaker, neither of us could stand up for the publicity blast, should he lose. Therefore, I'm not going to lose.
0: If you lose, we won't have the clothes we stand up in.
1: As good an excuse as any to go to bed. Now, don't you worry. Clodagh, love, tonight you'll be worth $1 million. Goodbye, sweetheart.
0: Where are you going?
1: McGill, the great man, has spoken. He wants me at his office.
0: What for?
1: He says because he's scared and wants to pull out. I say because he's scared and wants me to pull out. Pull out, put out, like a candle. Snuff.
0: Don't go, Danny. Stay. Don't go to McGill or the theater.
1: Light of my love, I've got to. There's nothing so poor as a frightened man. Besides, I'd like to retire before anybody discovers how I do my escape. Now, don't you worry. You'll be at the theater at 8 and watch your Danny live up to his name. See you later, sweetheart.

0: Come in.
1: Good evening to you, Mr. McGill. To you, Mr. Man.
2: Sit down, Cash.
1: I'll stand. A standing man has a quicker getaway.
2: Cash, you're a dangerous man to me. In danger, if it can't be avoided, must be eliminated. A big business can't afford to be held a ransom by one man.
1: Then pay me. Pay me and let me go. I'm not greedy. I'll take the $500,000 you're going to lose tonight anyway.
2: I sent for you because I know you are greedy. If you weren't, you wouldn't have come. And I also know you'll be scared after I tell you a few facts. Yes, in a moment, Mansell. So to get over your greed and the scare that's going to come to you, I'm willing to pay you $5,000. For that, all you have to do is announce that you're ill, that you can't go ahead with tonight's performance.
1: And if I won't?
2: Then I'll have to scare you.
1: If it's your face you're thinking of, I've got used to it.
2: Tell him, Mansell.
3: Mr. Cash, you're a fraud. You do your escape act by using a double, your own brother. Identical twins, I believe. Somehow, during the performance, you switch so that one of your peers appears to have escaped. I suppose the other removes his chains or padlock or whatever it is at his leisure.
1: Unmasked?
3: Quite so. So, I think it's all perfectly plain. Either you take Mr. McGill's very generous offer, or you, or your brother, dies tonight.
1: You couldn't do it. You couldn't be such fiends.
3: The safety of the McGill commercial empire is far more important than a mere individual.
1: But to let my brother die horribly, suspended head first in a tank of water, would be too inhuman, too ghastly. Even if the water is warmed.
2: I don't think we need bother about all that, Cash. Take my offer and get out.
1: No. No, I owe it to my public. The show must go on.
2: Nonsense. Cash, you don't seem to realize the seriousness of my intentions. To uphold the McGill name. I warn you, I don't mind what lengths I have to go to.
3: Be wise, Mr. Cash.
1: No.
2: Sorry. I'm always ready to bargain with sensible people. But as you're not, then I have no alternative. Will you walk into my safe, or do Mansell and I have to carry you?
1: No. No, not that.
2: Please, Cash, no shouting. The staff have all gone, and beyond us three, there is nobody.
1: All right. All right. You win.
2: Oh, sorry, Cash. You've had your chance. I never go back once my mind is made up. The safe, please.
1: Reconsider. Think. My wife.
2: You should have thought of her before. The safe, please.
1: I'll fight. You'll have to beat me first.
2: Mansell.
3: Can't I persuade you, Mr. Cash? As Mr. McGill says, once his mind is made up.
1: Very well. But you haven't heard the last of this. Will I be able to breathe?
2: It has been occupied before. The last man was still alive after 12 hours. We'll let you out after you fail to appear at the theater. I close the door, Mansell.
3: Pleasure.
1: I warn you, I can escape from anything. I can...
3: We're being wise, Mr. McGill. After all, if his brother does go ahead and gets drowned...
2: No, don't be silly. Would you, if you were his brother? No. Oh, there's no danger. With him locked up, there's no danger to McGill Incorporated either. Come on.
4: Mr. McGill.
2: Mrs. Cash, I've come to warn you to call the whole thing off. One of the brothers, I don't know whether it's Danny or the other, won't be appearing tonight. If the other brother was so stupid as to go ahead, he'd most certainly die in that tank of water.
4: Danny would never forgive me.
2: If he were dead, he hardly could. I have $500,000 to protect, and now I know Danny pulls the switcheroo, I'm going to protect it at any cost. Although, mind you, I've no objection to taking Danny's money. With $500,000, I could open a new branch.
4: And if you lost, you'd have to close more than an old branch. No, Mr. McGill. Danny wants to go ahead, and I'm not going to stop him.
2: Very well, Mrs. Cash. I win. I only hope you don't lose a great deal more than cash. Good evening.
5: Come, come, my beauty. I'm treating you tenderly enough. Come now, open up. Oh, sure, and what do you want to be difficult for? Give up your secret. Be generous now. Oh, 'tis gentle I've been, and as careful as you were a gardenia petal, and I... There now. It wasn't so hard, was it? And a very good evening to you, Danny boy.
1: And the same to you, Seamus.
5: Very nice. Were you comfortable?
1: A man could sleep here. It's quiet. And one place a wife could not get at him. Thank you, Seamus. You'll pardon me, but I have an important date at the theater.
5: Of course. After a little matter of $3,000 has been settled.
1: $2,500, Seamus.
5: Oh, yes. But what is $500?
1: Nothing, Seamus. That's why you're not getting it. 100? 2?
2: Ladies and gentlemen, as you know, I challenged Danny Cash that he could not open my latest lock. He, in fact, was so sure he could, he agreed to try while suspended headfirst in this glass tank submerged in water. Well, ladies and gentlemen, I'm sorry to say Danny must have had a change of heart, because he hasn't turned up. As you see, on this side under guard is my $500,000 saying Danny couldn't. On that side, his $500,000 saying he could. Well, as he hasn't turned up, under the rules of the
1: What? Ladies and gentlemen, a slight delay, but nothing of importance. With your kind permission, I will now demonstrate just how ineffectual Mr. McGill's lock is.
4: Where'd you get to, Danny? McGill's been making awful threats.
1: Don't worry about that, darling. There's something else on my mind.
4: What, dear? What is it?
1: Has that water been heated? Wish me luck.
4: Luck.
2: Mrs. Cash. He's not really going ahead with it.
4: If he's not, he's putting up quite a show.
2: But I happen to know. Mrs. Cash, his brother isn't here. He won't be able to switch. Oh, how he was going to, I wouldn't know. But, Mrs. Cash, you've got to stop him. There'll be a terrible tragedy.
4: Mr. McGill, when it comes to $1,000,000, I don't interfere with anybody. And it'll be too late now, anyhow.
2: Oh, dear. He'll never do it, never. He'll drown. 5 seconds. 10. Upside down in the glass tank. He hasn't got a chance, not a chance. He can't do it. Half a minute. Oh, dear.
4: Oh. Done it! Done it! Oh, darling, I never thought you'd do it.
0: Give me my dressing gown. Oh, thanks. Yeah, I thought I was going to die in there.
4: Die?
0: The water wasn't heated. Hello, McGill. Thought I couldn't do it, eh? That $500,000 of your money says I did.
2: I get it. A frame. You're yourself. You never had a brother. Got out of the safe. They came here. All right, you pulled a clever one. Let Mansell think you had a brother. Let him tell me and let me bet $500,000. Clever, all right. Let me tell you, I'll fight you to the death, beyond if need be. Somehow I'll get squared with you. If it's the last thing I do, I'll get you, Danny Cash.
4: He will. He means it.
0: Doesn't matter. From now on, I'm retired. Hey, get those guards around that million. Have it guarded until the armored car comes to take it to the safe deposit. Come on, honey. Get changed and let's get out of here.
4: Never been so scared. Nor has McGill. He thought he'd murdered you.
0: I wasn't too happy myself. If Seamus hadn't been a real master locksmith, it might have ended differently. $1,000,000. We always said we'd make $1,000,000, and we have.
4: And don't try to make it two.
0: No fear. It's Europe for us. And an everlasting holiday. No more dressing rooms, no more escapes. We've really freed ourselves this time. Hello, Danny.
1: Finnegan, get me out of these padlocks. McGill's made a good job, Rick, and the only way I'll get free is by a hacksaw. Whew, I only just made it. Another 2 minutes and I'd have been too late to make the switch. Here, try Seamus's master key. Maybe that'll unlock these.

A closing door finishes the story. Next week, another key will open another door to another story. Mystery. Romance. Or adventure. All start when a door is unlocked by... the key.

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1: 19 Nocturne Boulevard.
2: Nocturne Boulevard? Not far. When you hit Howard, hang a right. Howard meets Philip at a weird kind of angle. And then you cross James and Poe. You can't miss Nocturne. It's just past the Ottoman.
1: 19 Nocturne Boulevard. Your address for suspenseful stories of the speculative, strange, and supernatural. Tonight's story is Murder Ward.
3: Yes, this is 19 Nocturne Boulevard. Won't you step inside? Did you have any trouble finding it?
4: What do you mean, what kind of a place is it?
3: Why, it's an insane asylum, can't you tell?
4: Where else would you find
3: a murderer? Not guilty by reason of insanity. A legal defense, often misused to try and get a lighter sentence for a heinous crime. And what does it really mean? In a nutshell,
5: it means, at the time you did what you did, you didn't, couldn't, understand what you were doing was wrong. It's a tough sell, Ed. No matter what the movies make out, most juries just don't believe.
6: Mr. Horton, I would prefer that you address me directly when you speak to me.
5: Ed, this isn't funny.
6: There is no Ed here. Edmund, however, is sleeping. Mr. Horton, if you cannot bring yourself to use my name, at least...
5: Okay, look. Achilles?
6: And I am not insane, nor is Edmund. I knew perfectly well what I did was wrong. All those pretty little women, I was really doing them a favor. The world is so harsh.
5: Look, Achilles, let me talk to Ed for a while. It's his name on the docket, after all.
6: Very well. I shall rouse him for you. Yeah? What is it, Shyster? Hey, why's my cigarette all burned down all of a sudden?
7: As I said, after a thorough examination, I've concluded that while Edmund is nominally the dominant persona, his alter ego Achilles was the one who actually committed the...
8: Guess you think you're lucky, eh?
6: Why's that? What the?
8: Your new pals, bub. As I was saying, I guess you think you're lucky getting off without the death penalty and all. Come on.
6: Look, Mac, I thought I was going to have a private room.
8: These are the induction cells. Once the doc gets a handle on your psychoses, she'll move you to someplace appropriate.
6: She?
8: Sure, you saw her at your trial, Dr. Larson. She's got some big brain new ideas about how to deal with luniacs like yourself. Your room, monsieur.
6: But there's a dame in here. Ain't we supposed to
8: Funny thing about that. Dames go off the pier, too. And we're overbooked in that department. She probably won't be here long. Besides, she's way over there. She can't hurt you.
9: He's right. She shouldn't be in here. You don't understand the damage they can do. Women, doctors!
10: New instructions. It is time for you to let me go. He has declared it. My presence is required.
11: Staring at me. Are you sure they can't get out? Please, would you check the locks again? I'm so afraid.
10: Hey, new guy! Got any smokes?
6: What?
10: The smokes.
6: Even if I did, they wouldn't let us have any matches, would they?
12: Who are you kidding? You can get pretty much anything in here, just as long as you know who to ask and how to ask it.
6: Funny, you sounded crazy a minute ago.
12: Yeah, well, we all have our bad days. And some never have good days, right, Heck?
9: Wicked Jezebel! You shouldn't be here!
12: We're pretty sure that Hector there is the real McCoy.
10: Now, we're all nuts. We must keep that in mind.
12: Yeah, but that guy just never lets up.
6: But if you ain't crazy...
10: Look, Court says we are, even with moments of lucidity. Well, what can they do?
6: What if they're listening? Recording, maybe.
12: I thought I was the one with the persecution complex.
10: I've been trying to catch them for over a month. They're nothing doing. They're just not interested. Besides, once the jury brings down a verdict, the court has to keep you locked up until they cure you.
12: Or you give up and confess.
10: Oh, sure. I'll just admit that it was all phony. Take my lumps and go to the chair.
6: What if one of you decides to squeal?
12: Take the word of a head case.
9: If you try and spit your fiendish poison at me, fiend, I shall find a way to defend myself.
12: I am real sick of him.
10: He probably had a bad mother.
12: Yeah? Well, who didn't?
6: The guard said I'd only be in here for a little while.
10: Yeah, us too. I've now been here for 2 months. And Rose...
12: Rose Connolly, perhaps you heard of me?
6: You're Rose Connolly?
12: Yeah, the one and only. My sister's got a scrapbook of clippings for me. She can't bring them, but she tells me all about it when she visits.
10: Rose has been here about 3 weeks, since her sentence.
6: And Romeo over there?
12: Cute. Two incredibly long days.
6: And this is it?
10: What?
6: This is what we get? I mean, in prison, they at least get some kind of exercise and stuff. Geneva Convention and all that.
12: It's just temporary. I guess the loony bins are all booked up right now. Say, maybe there's a convention in town.
10: Oh, don't worry. We get to talk to the doc each day, regular as clockwork. She's a sweetheart. But I bet Hector isn't making any improvements.
9: Doctor? She's the devil. I refuse to give her the satisfaction of a single word.
12: Doctor? Ha! She's the one that let me get myself in here. I thought it would be real tough to fool a head shrinker. But boy, was she a pushover. Always so sympathetic, so understanding. She don't deserve to be a nurse, let alone a doctor.
10: Funny. She testified at my trial, too. Guess we both got lucky.
6: Yeah, lucky.

0: Edmund, I can't help you if you refuse to cooperate.
1: I'm trying my utmost, madam, but he simply refuses to converse with you.
0: Then let you and I talk, Achilles. You claim that the killing was...
1: Killings. Let us be precise. Mercy killings, actually. I felt so kindly.

0: What?
1: Shh!
0: Ah!
1: You'll wake the neighbors.
0: What was that? But that noise, it's...
1: I know. We call him Mortimer.
0: This place has mice?
1: We haven't seen him, so we're not sure what particular type of rodentia he is, but we sure hear him, particularly when it's quiet.
0: But how can I get any sleep?
1: Ah, you get used to it. We all get used to lots of things.
2: Ah! Help me! You fiend from hell! No! No!
3: That'll take some getting used to.
1: Yeah.

0: Edmund, why don't you tell me about your mother?
1: My mother? What? Why? My mother's fine. She got nothing to do with this.
0: Do you love your mother?
1: Well, of course. I mean, you gotta. It's just nature, ain't it? No matter what she does to you.
0: What did your mother do, Edmund? Edmund?
1: It's no use, Doctor. He has gone into retreat.
2: This way, folks. Step lively now.
3: What is this? How dare you bring in more of them? Mischief! Mischief!
4: What's a kid doing here?
0: Tommy, Tommy, now look at that. That's what crazy folk look like.
2: Not just any crazy folks, lady. These are all crazy murderers. Every one of these people has committed the most heinous of crimes.
5: Gee, look at that one over there. He's kind of cute.
3: Harlot! Harlot! Do not approach, or I must smite thee down.
5: What's smite? Is that bad?
2: Best to stay away from the bars. Now, this over here is Rose Connolly, known throughout the entire...
4: Stop looking at me! How can you... Get him out of here,
2: won't
4: you?
2: Killing her husband while under the inexorable compulsion of a persecution complex.
4: This isn't right.
5: What's inexorable? Is that bad?
0: Killing your man. Now that ain't right.
6: Come now. Leave her. She is unimportant. Aha. But I have a message to give to you.

0: How mortifying.
1: Like animals in a zoo.
2: I'm surprised they didn't start throwing us peanuts.
0: I tried to get them away from you, Rose. I really did, but big headlines trumps preaching, I guess.
3: This should stand as a warning to you, woman. You are never alone. There is always a witness to the wicked things you do.
1: I have had just about enough out of you. You noisy little weasel. We girls, we are just folks just like anybody else. You have no right to...
0: Rose, calm down. Shh, it's not gonna help.
2: Yeah, for crying out loud, we've made it this far. How much worse can it get?

0: It was mortifying for Edmund, Doctor. I think he may have suffered a terrible setback.
1: Now, the tours are conducted for very good reasons.
0: What, pray tell?
1: It's really not something we should be discussing. But since you're so concerned, first, it's to show the public that this facility is on the up and up. You've certainly heard of the old-fashioned asylums, where inmates were neglected and beaten. This way, nothing is hidden, so no abuses occur.
0: No abuses?
1: Also, it helps to make insanity seem less frightening to the general public. Most people have seen insanity only in movies, where it's so inevitably terribly destructive and dangerous. This way, they see the human side of it.
0: I see that your intentions are admirable, but I can't help but think that a trip through the violent ward would merely reinforce the negative popular belief.
1: That's why the tour through the violent ward is only for serious students of psychology. You must have misunderstood them.

0: And the Lord said,
1: Can't you make him stop staring?
2: Thank you, my good man.
3: Give it to me! Leave go, you ape! I have to!
4: I'll show you to tangle with me.
3: Yes. But I have your gun.
5: Stop him, Ron. You're closest.
1: Oh, no, no.
3: The next one is for you, Delilah. Salome.
1: Me? I didn't do anything?
0: Who put out the lights?
3: It was the monster, Lilith, devourer of infants.
2: Do you hear something?

0: What? What happened?
1: At least the lights are back on.
2: But I don't want to open my eyes.
0: Look.
1: Where?
3: Oh,
2: just tell me. I don't want to...
0: Better you don't look, Rose. That's a lot of blood.
1: You don't lose that much and walk away. Too bad. Terry was a right guy.
2: Blood? Oh, no. Hector, where is he? He was going to shoot me.
1: Calm down, Rose. He's gone.
0: So's the guard. There's just the blood.
4: We apologize for the inconvenience of using a psychotropic gas on you.
0: Gas?
4: Rest assured, there will be no long-term effects.
0: That was what I heard.
4: If you are feeling groggy or your head aches, sit quietly, breathe deeply, and it will pass.
2: It wasn't our fault. They have to know that.
0: It's not like we're a bunch of babes in the woods. They may know what happened and just not care.
2: So, just because I killed my husband, I'm gonna hurt a random stranger? That's silly.
1: Oh, no. Just insane, my dear.
5: I don't see any way to...
0: What? This is cruel and inhumane.
5: You don't understand, Ed. It is Ed I'm talking to, isn't it?
0: Yeah.
5: You are not a free citizen. You've been consigned to Dr. Larson's care, and...
0: Now you don't understand, Horton. A guard was killed last night in our block.
5: You didn't.
0: Nah, it was this loony who thinks women are all evil.
5: Which, of course, you don't.
0: This ain't the time for that, Rudy. I'm talking about a murder.
5: There's no record of...
0: The corpse's name is Terrence, something like that. He was a guard here. Come on, someone's got to be doing something.
5: I haven't seen anything in the papers. These state-run facilities, though, sometimes they're like a world in themselves.
0: Well, get me another world.
5: There's only one way to do that.
0: Yes?
5: Admit that you're not insane and go to the chair.

0: stop looking at me? I know why. I know why you're staring. You can read my mind.
1: You are such a lovely young lady and so frightened. Come to me and I shall cure you of all your fears.
0: Stop! Don't say things like that. He never takes his eyes off me, you know.
2: And he said unto me, for I am the way.
1: Hey, buddy, don't you talk?
2: Justice is ever mute.
1: What's with that guy?
2: I hate being ignored like that.
0: He didn't say anything in the halls, going to the doc's office, or coming back either, no matter what I did.
1: Did the doc say anything about the dead guard?
0: Not a word, even though I asked. She just ignored the question.
2: She didn't ignore you completely, though.
0: Well, no, but she didn't say much. Did she talk to you at all during your appointment?
2: I didn't have an appointment with her this morning.
1: But you were gone.
2: I wasn't going to say anything, but the guard just took me out and walked me around the halls for an hour.

0: I got rights, Horton.
1: Well, technically, no. Actually, I could do more for you if you were in prison. Once you're committed to the doctor's care, you really can't complain, particularly since you don't have any proof for any of your allegations.
0: Allegations? Proof? How's this for proof? The others will back me up.
1: Two other certified inmates? Oh, sure. That'll stand up in court.

0: You guys ever wonder what they did with old Hector?
1: Solitary confinement, I guess. Killing a guard's pretty serious.
0: Oh, yeah, unlike whatever it was we did to get here.
2: Hey, I draw the line at killing strangers.
0: Just your husband.
2: Well, looking back, I guess it wasn't such a great idea.
1: Oh, you guessed. Ha ha, you...
0: Why'd you do it then? Did he push you around or something?
2: Nah. If he'd beaten me, I would have had a defense in court. Nah, it was just little things. Like the sounds he makes when he eats. Ate. And the thing with his toenails. Us women have to put up with this kind of thing all the time, but... it just got to me.
0: It just got to you?
2: Well, yeah.
1: There's a reason the marriage vows say, until death do we part.
2: And I wasn't going to go to the chair for something like that. So I started pulling the he was out to get me hash on my lawyer, and it worked. Well, more or less. Not like this joint is anything to write home about.
1: It wasn't so bad until that guy Hector showed up. Since then, well...
0: So who'd you kill?
1: I don't think so.
0: Go on. What?
2: Oh, leave off. Why, that's kind of nice.
1: What?
2: Oh, the music.
1: And if I prefer to maintain my right to avoid self-incrimination?
0: Jeez, don't take it that way. I was just curious. I killed 4 women.
2: 4? Maybe I should be worried.
0: Oh, I put on a song and dance for the cops about how they needed to be killed to save them and all. Making up a Mr. Hyde personality to take all the blame. 3 of them were mob snitches.
1: So what? You're a hitman?
0: I owed some money. Shouldn't have got caught at all, seeing as how there was no connection between me and them. But the cops got something. Fingerprints or something. And they tracked me down.
2: And, the 4th?
0: Huh? Oh, just some dame. I need her to throw off the connections and make myself look nuts. I'd already figured on being caught. Better a wacko than a torpedo, you know?
1: You're some piece of work.
0: Still casting stones, eh, preacher? Why don't you explain how you got here? What in the name of... What is that music?
2: It was okay to start with, but now...

0: said the offender must be plucked out.
1: I am so sick of this guy.
2: Are you taking me away? I know you've been watching me. Ed? That guy, is he even human?
1: Shh, I don't know.
2: But he's so huge.
0: The beast, for I have seen...
2: He didn't even notice. The guard hit it and hit it. Get me out of here, please. Please get me out of here.
1: Shh, he's not listening anyway.
2: Anything you want. I can't take anymore. Please, I'll admit everything. Take me to the doctor, the lawyer, the judge. Anything. Oh, thank you.

0: none of your business. She's not my case. Now, Ed, they can keep you locked up any way they want, with anyone they want, for as long as they want. You're getting 3 squares a day, right?
1: Usually. Sometimes it comes pretty late, though. There's been a couple of times it's been too salty to eat.
0: So they have a crummy cook. Place like this, go figure.
1: You gotta get me out of here, Rudy.
0: I've told you, there's no place else to put you.

0: I think he's asleep.
1: It. Rose called it an it.
0: I asked the doctor about Rose. The doc said a whole lot of nothing, but I get the impression she, Rose, has revealed all, as they say, and is headed for a short vacation in a nice, clean death row cell.
1: Not so bad for her. Women get pardoned all the time, especially pretty ones.
0: And you would know all about the pretty ones, eh?
1: They were all lookers, yeah.
0: How can you sleep?
1: Don't get high and mighty moral on me, bud. You're in here, too.
0: I was only... I mean, it was a moral choice. A decision that had to be made, and no one was making it.
1: Oh, so who'd you kill? Cripples?
0: I ended the suffering of several decrepit...
1: Hey, over here, ugly.
2: You got up.
1: Gorilla! Even you can't reach this far, eh?
3: Thanks, pal.
4: Don't thank me yet. I think those hinges are coming loose.
0: Oh, God. No! Release the gas! Someone, please, release the gas!
1: Not the music! Yes! He's dying for crying out loud!

0: important. Whatever I need to do, whatever I need to sign, just hand it over. I ain't spending another night in this place.
1: You understand the consequences. You won't have the slightest option of recanting again and going back to your original statement.
0: Yeah, anything, and I mean anything, is better than this freak show.

0: I'm so glad you find my program effective, Madam District Attorney.
1: Well, I admit I had my doubts when you first outlined...
2: You expressed concern about the danger of physical harm to the subject? As you now see, there's never any direct physical contact. Thus, there can be no allegations of physical harm or coercion.
3: He might have come close to dying with fright, though. You were quite terrifying, darling.
4: Rawr. After 15 movies as monsters.
3: And an ape man.
4: And one ape man. Who wouldn't be?
5: I'm rather glad I get to duck out early. Murderers just... Give me the creeps.
6: Hey, we're out of champagne. Want me to go and get some more?
5: Nah, I'll go. Be right back.
1: It seems like a lot of effort, though, for a single confession. A lot of manpower and woman power.
0: Ah, but it's valuable work on a number of levels. We convince a murderer to confess, and we learn a great deal about the human psyche each time through the experiment.
1: Each time? How many?
3: I've had the screaming meanies, oh, 4 times.
7: And I've nearly died, oh, 3, I think.
0: Not all of them last as long as our good friend Edmund.
1: I'll drink to that.
8: Now that you know how to find us, don't be a stranger. We have enough of those already. Tonight's story, Murder Ward, was written by Julie Hoverson. In tonight's production, Edmund was Kim Turner, Preacher Ronald was Pat McNally, Rose Connolly was Joy Jackson, Hector was Cole Hornaday, Dr. Larson was Marge Lutton, Terrence the Orderly was Greg Porter, Rudy Horton was Sigmund Hoverson, Vic the Ape Man was Renaud LeBouf, the District Attorney was Melinda Maines. Additional voices were by Julie Hoverson, Melinda Maines, and Marge Button. 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
1: Ha ha ha ha ha!

Once again, the keeper of the book is ready to unlock the ponderous volume in which is recorded all the secrets and mysteries of mankind through the ages. All the lore and learning of the ancients. All the strange and mystifying stories of the past, the present, and the future.

0: keeper of the book. What tale will you tell us this time?
1: First, I must unlock the great padlock, which keeps the sealed book safe from prying eyes. Now, what story shall I tell you? I have here tales of every kind. Tales of murder, of madness, of dark deeds, and of events strange beyond all belief. There. Now let me see. Yes. Yes. Here's a tale for you. A dark story of two brothers. One of them killed because he could not help himself. The other one was interested in murder, too, but in a very different way. The title of the tale is The Hands of Death. Here is the tale as it is written in the sealed book. It began in San Francisco on a night of thick, suffocating fog. A young man hurrying homeward turns a corner and bumps abruptly into a huge figure striding toward him.
2: Oh, excuse me. Fog is so thick I didn't see you.
3: It's all right. Tell me, do you live here? Here in San Francisco?
2: Why, yes, I do.
3: Do you know where Edward Morlock lives now?
2: Why, no, I never heard of him. Now, if you'll excuse me,
3: wait.
2: But I've really got to get home.
3: I just want a light from your cigarette.
2: Oh, of course. Here, I'll hold it for you.
3: Just hold it like that. What is it? What's the matter?
2: Nothing. It's nothing.
3: It's my hands, isn't it? They frightened you.
2: No. No, it's nothing.
3: My hands, they disgusted you.
2: No, of course not.
3: They frightened you because they're not like other people's hands.
2: No, let go of me. I assure you that...
3: Thought I was a freak.
2: Let go of me. You're crazy.
3: I'm not crazy, do you hear? I'll show you.
2: No.
3: I'll

0: The Phantom Strangler is at work in San Francisco. Jennings will be interested in that.
1: I beg your pardon, Mr. Morlock.
0: Huh? Oh, yes, Jennings?
1: The postman just brought this package, sir.
0: Oh, package, eh? Give it to me.
1: Yes, sir.
0: Now wheel me over to the window.
1: Of course, sir.
0: This is close enough, Jennings. This package, I suppose you noticed it came from my agent in New York?
1: Yes, sir, I did.
0: Then perhaps you can guess what's in it. Hey, Jennings?
1: No, sir, but I have no doubt it's another nice addition to your collection of objects having to do with famous murders, sir.
0: Yes, indeed, a nice addition. But speaking of murders, have you seen this morning's San Francisco paper yet?
1: No, sir.
0: Well, look at these headlines. Read them out loud.
1: Playboy murdered in fog. Phantom Strangler breaks victim's neck. Then he's back. Your brother Kane is back.
0: Yes, back in San Francisco, looking for me.
1: And he'll keep looking for you. And if he finds you, he'll kill you.
0: Yes, he's dedicated his life to that purpose. And all because he feels I cheated him out of his share of the money our father left us. Oh, it's a great pity.
1: Yes, sir. Of course, we know the truth.
0: Quite so. As you say, we know the truth. However, I hardly think Kane will find me here.
1: No, sir.
0: So we'll forget about him. Jennings, tomorrow afternoon, a neighbor is dropping in for tea.
1: A neighbor, sir?
0: Yes, Inspector Tennant, the head of the local police force. He's coming to view my little collection.
1: Of course, sir.
0: He may bring a friend with him. So have plenty of everything.
1: Yes, sir.
0: Well, that's all. What are you waiting for?
1: Excuse me, sir. I wanted to speak to you about this check you gave me yesterday for my month's salary.
0: Well, what about it? It's for the usual 500, isn't it?
1: Yes, sir, but you see, Mr. Morlock, I've been thinking in these times I ought to have more.
0: More? Just how much do you consider your services worth, Jennings?
1: Shall we say 1,000 a month?
0: 1,000 a month?
1: It's quite reasonable, I think. After all, if I were to tell the authorities all I know about your father's will, and how it happened that the entire fortune came to you and none to Kane.
0: Never mind, Jennings. I'll make out another check.
1: Thank you, sir.
0: But be careful you don't drive me too far, or you may regret it.
1: Oh, I think I'll be safe enough, Mr. Morlock. After all, confined to that wheelchair as you are, you need me.
0: That's enough. You'll get your check later.
1: Yes, sir. Very good, Mr. Morlock.

So you're getting greedy, are you, Jennings? I must find some way to discourage you. Yes, some way to discourage you.

0: The next afternoon, Edward Morlock, the strange crippled collector of murder relics, enjoyed himself thoroughly playing host to Police Inspector Tennant and Mr. Norman Smith, a criminologist friend of his. He began by showing them his latest acquisition, the one that had come by mail just the day before.
1: And now, gentlemen, look.
2: A cashmere shawl.
1: Yes, but no ordinary cashmere shawl. Until last month, it was owned by two very old sisters who lived in a dingy house in Baltimore.
3: In Baltimore?
1: Yes.
3: You mean that's the shawl?
1: Exactly, gentlemen. That's the shawl with which the two old ladies were strangled by a sneak thief.
2: Well, I'll be darned.
1: It's a prize worthy even of my collection, which is, I flatter myself, the most complete of its kind ever assembled.
2: Funny hobby, I'd call it.
1: Every man to his taste, Inspector. Murder is your business, but it's my hobby. Now, if you'll just pull back those curtains there, the rest of my collection is on the shelves behind them.
2: These curtains?
1: That's right.
2: Well, I'll be jiggered.
3: This is most interesting, Mr. Morlock.
1: Yes, I knew you'd think so. Look there on the wall. An authentic headsman's axe. It was used in the brutal murder of the Baron de Morlaix, an ancestor of mine in the 15th century. And right there below it is the bloodstained dress worn by one of the victims of Jack the Ripper. And on the next shelf, you see...

0: And so there, gentlemen, you have the highlights of my collection. How do you like them?
1: Well, if that's the sort of thing you're interested in, I'll say your collection does seem complete.
2: Thank you. Indeed. In fact, there's really nothing missing except perhaps a murderer and a victim.
0: What did you say?
2: That the only thing missing from your collection is a murderer and a victim.
0: A most interesting thought, Mr. Smith. And after all, why not?
1: Why not what?
0: Oh, excuse me, Inspector. I was just thinking out loud.
1: Oh. Well, I'm afraid we got to go now, Moloch. Hey, Smith?
2: Yes, you're right, Inspector.
0: It's been a great pleasure having you, gentlemen. And I do hope you'll call again.
3: Yes, Mr. Moloch, you rang.
0: Yes, Jennings. Before you help me to bed, I want you to mail these letters.
3: Yes, sir.
0: They're to major newspapers in San Francisco and contain a message to be inserted in their personal columns.
3: A message?
0: Yes, to my brother, Kane. We used to communicate this way in the past.
3: But, what...
0: Here is a copy of the message. You may read it.
3: If the gentleman with the unusual hands will visit his brother in Santa Villa, he will learn something to his advantage. You're inviting him here?
0: Exactly.
3: You've decided to play safe, to trap him and turn him over to the police?
0: Oh, that's clever of you, Jennings. Yes, very clever. But you've already proved you're clever, haven't you? Now just take these letters out and mail them, and soon, quite soon, I think, we shall be seeing my dear brother Kane again.

0: And now for the rest of my story. The hand of death, as it is written in the sealed book. After Edward Morlock had put into effect his plan to bring his brother Cain to him, he sat in his wheelchair and waited, seeming much amused at some secret thought of his own. One day passed, then two, then three, and then the newspapers carried strange new headlines.
1: About it, phantom strangler in Los Angeles. Extra, read all about it.
2: So Brother Cain was in Los Angeles last night, Jennings. Hey, he's getting closer. I shouldn't be surprised if he arrived here tonight.
3: I don't like it.
2: Oh, nonsense, Jennings. You know you've got nothing to fear from Cain. Unless, of course, you're so careless as to make some remark about his hands.
3: I know, but he intends to kill you.
2: I think I'll be able to control him. I want you to bring me a glass of milk. Cain is very fond of milk.
3: Glass of milk?
2: With a triple dose of sleeping powder in it.
3: But I don't understand.
2: Never mind. Just do as I say.
3: What's that?
2: I imagine that's Cain now.
3: Cain? Here, already?
2: Quick, I'll let him in. You get that glass of milk ready. And bring it in when I ring.
3: Yes, sir. When you ring, sir.
2: Oh, come in, Cain. I've unlocked the window.
4: Yes, I'll come in, Edward. Now that I've found you at last.
2: Well, I'd hardly say you found me, Cain. I sent for you.
4: It's the same thing. Now I'm where I can put my hands around your throat at last. I'm going to kill you. Do you hear? Kill you.
2: Cain, sit down.
4: What?
2: Sit down. I want to talk to you.
4: All right, I'll sit down, but you can't change my mind.
2: Tell me, Cain, how many people have you killed since you got out of the penitentiary?
4: Seven.
2: Seven murders?
4: They looked at my hands. They were disgusted. I didn't kill them. My hands did. You hear? I didn't want to kill them. But my hands killed them anyway.
2: Why, of course, I understand. Your hands. Your great-grandfather had hands like yours, you know, Cain.
4: Don't talk about it anymore.
2: Of course not, Cain. But you must be hungry. I'll ring for Jennings. He'll fix something for you.
4: Yes, I am hungry.
2: But please, Cain, don't startle the poor fellow. You know, he's very much afraid of you.
4: Why? Why is he afraid of me?
2: It's your hands. He says they give him nightmares.
4: My hands give him nightmares?
2: Oh, you mustn't blame him, Cain. He can't help it.
4: My hands give him nightmares.
3: Yes, sir. I've brought you a glass of milk, Mr. Morlock.
4: My hands frighten me.
2: Oh, thank you, Jennings. Just put it down here.
3: Yes, sir.
4: Why are you looking at me like that, Jennings?
3: I'm not looking at you, Mr. Cain.
4: You're looking at my hands. They upset you. They give you nightmares.
3: No, Mr. Cain, that's not true.
4: I'll show you. I'll give you a reason to be afraid of my hands.
3: Mr. Morlock, help me.
4: I'll show you. I'll show you.
3: No, you're kidding. Help.
4: That'll teach you to be afraid of my hands.
2: You can let him go now, Cain.
4: He's dead. My hands, they've killed again.
2: Yes, he's dead. Oh, you've been very wicked, Cain.
4: I didn't want to kill him. My hands did it. My hands, you hear?
2: You must be quiet now, Cain. You must rest.
4: I didn't want to kill him.
2: Here, drink this milk, then lie down and rest for a while. We'll talk some more in the morning.
4: All right. I'll drink it.
2: I'll take care of everything. That's right, Cain. Lie back and sleep. Sleep soundly. So you'd blackmail me, would you, Jennings? And you'd kill me, would you, Cain? But I've been too clever for both of you. Hello. Hello, police headquarters. Connect me with Inspector Tennant, please. I want to report a murder. And so, there you are, Inspector. Kane was in the penitentiary for assault with intent to kill. Apparently, he escaped since then. He's been seeking for me, meaning to kill me.
5: Good heavens, Morlock. Then he's the strangler who's been doing all these killings.
2: Yes, I'm afraid so. Oh, and I never guessed until he showed up tonight to kill me, because he thought, you see, quite wrongly, that I had cheated him of his inheritance. Jennings bravely came to my rescue, and Kane throttled him. Then I tricked Kane into drinking some drugged milk, and... well, there you are.
5: But why, man? Why? Why did he kill all these people?
2: Because of his hands.
5: His hands?
2: Well, you saw his hands. Tremendously strong. Not hands at all, really, but more like demon's claws. Kane is morbidly sensitive about his deformity. When he feels someone is frightened by his hands, he kills them. Just like that.
5: It's a good thing we got him at last.
2: You can take him along now quite safely, but be sure to keep him well locked up, Inspector, and don't let anyone get within reach of his hands.
0: A few weeks later, Kane Morlock entered the lethal chamber of the state penitentiary. Edward Morlock, the condemned man's invalid brother, was one of the few spectators. Kane Morlock, with his last breath, cursed his brother and swore that someday he would be avenged. Then he died. The following day, Inspector Tennant and his friend Norman Smith paid Edward Morlock another visit.
2: Oh, good evening, Inspector and Mr. Smith. It's very kind of you to stop by tonight.
5: We dropped in to see how you were making out, Mr. Morlock. Thought maybe, what with your trip yesterday and the shock, that perhaps...
2: No, I'm quite all right, thank you. What must be, must be. You see, I'm a philosopher.
1: You have somebody looking after you?
2: Yes, Philippe. A Filipino boy is taking poor Jennings' place. Oh, and, gentlemen, that reminds me. I have something here that will interest you.
5: Mm-hmm. Something that'll interest us?
2: Yes, here on the table beside me. This jar.
1: A burial urn, isn't it, Mr. Morlock?
2: Exactly. And in this burial urn are the ashes of poor murdered Jennings.
5: Jennings' ashes?
2: Yes.
1: You mean you're going to keep them with you?
2: But of course, gentlemen. I was very fond of Jennings, very fond. What more fitting than that I should keep his ashes to remind me of his years of faithful service? Besides, well, I can always look upon them as part of my little collection.
5: Your collection?
2: Yes, Inspector. It was Mr. Smith here who pointed out that, complete as it was, it lacked both a murderer and his victim. Well, here are the ashes of the victim.
5: Great heavens.
1: That's rather a unique item, Mr. Morlock.
2: Yes, indeed, an item any collector would be proud of. But the really choice addition to my collection is here in this box, which just arrived. Would you care to look at it, gentlemen?
5: What in the world?
2: Oh, now you needn't guess. I'll lift the lid and... see.
5: Merciful heavens.
1: A pair of hands. The hands of your brother Kane.
2: Exactly.
5: I can't believe it.
2: But what is so strange about it, gentlemen? There are the ashes of a murder victim. Here are the unique and terrible hands that throttled him. Where in all the world will you find a collector who can boast such items as these?
5: You must be mad.
1: Morlock, did you plan all this from beginning to end?
2: Plan it, Mr. Smith? But how could I?
5: You're quite mad. We could never prove it.
2: You could prove nothing. Nothing.
1: Inspector, I think we'd better go.
5: Yes. Come on, let's get out of here before I do something I'd regret.
2: Call again any time, gentlemen. Easily upset, weren't they, Kane? Upset by your hands. Your great, strong hands that are going to become the prize items of my little collection. The distorted hands of a murderer. Ooh, how cold they are. And yet I can almost feel the murderous strength in them still. You wanted so bad to close your hands about my throat, didn't you, Cain? But it's too late now. You're dead, and your hands are dead, too. Lifeless. Would you like to see how your hands look at my throat here? I'll place them there for you. See how nicely they fit around my neck. Just as if they...
6: No! No! Let go of me! Your hands! They're choking me! I can't breathe!
7: Warlock, what is it? Where are you?
8: Inspector, look. They're on the floor.
7: Good Lord. It's Morlock. And no. No, it can't be. His brother's hands are clutched around his throat. They've strangled him.

0: And that is the story of the Hands of Death as it is written in the sealed book. Edward Morlock was quite dead when they found him, with his brother's severed hands about his throat. But they called his death heart failure. For who would believe that two dead hands by themselves could wreak the vengeance that Cain Morlock swore to have before he died? And perhaps it was heart failure. Perhaps Edward Morlock, thinking he felt the hands move, died of sheer terror. You'll have to decide for yourself which is true. The answer is not written here. But the sound of the great gong tells me I must lock the book once again.
1: One moment, keeper of the book. What story from the sealed book will you tell us next time?
0: Next time? Are you sure you want to know? Perhaps my next story will be about you. For I have here all the stories that ever happened, and many that have not yet come to pass. But I'll find one for you in just a moment.

0: And now, keeper of the book, have you found the story that you'll tell us next time?
1: Yes, yes, I found one. It's a story about a man who found the secret of immortality, of life everlasting, and how he tried to use it to make himself master of the earth. The title of the tale is The King of the World.
0: Be sure to be with us again next time when the great gong heralds another strange and exciting story from...
1: The Sealed Book.
0: The Sealed Book, written by Bob Arthur and David Cogan, is produced and directed by Jock McGregor.
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0: Diary of Faith. Fate plays no favorites. It could happen to you.
1: Book 84, page 946.
0: In the Diary of Fate.
1: Yes, here it is. The name, Albert Riker. Occupation, department foreman with a construction company. Once, Albert, you were a man of skill and intelligence. But that was before you were subjugated to the insidious will of Eugene Margot. A vicious man whose promises of easy riches through gambling engulfed first your judgment, then your confidence, and finally, even your sense of honesty. In a desperate but futile effort to recover your losses, you risked much more money. Money that was not your own. And now, today, Albert, because of a little thing, because you forgot your car keys, your life will be destroyed. In a moment when I have written, I will read from the record of Albert Riker in The Diary of Fate.

0: the life record of Albert Riker, the stamp of doom is already fixed on the pages of his future. And for a brief moment, I, Fate, look ahead at a single awful incident.
1: What's the matter, Nancy?
2: Albert, why are you looking at me like that? Albert, I'm frightened.
1: Of your own sentimental husband in an old blue sport coat with a silly checkered weave?
2: Albert, what are you going to do? Stay away from me!
0: In the life of Albert Riker, the decision to murder was made. Then I, Fate, again employed the small, seemingly insignificant things that determine the inevitable outcome. It is ever thus. A turn down the wrong street, a misaddressed envelope, a broken shoelace. Little things, yes. But these are the tools with which I, Fate, shape your destiny. Remember, Albert Riker, how it all started? It was evening. You were about to leave the office when your employer stopped you. Mr. Bradley's voice was firm and cold.
3: Oh, Albert, I'd like to talk to you a moment.
1: If it's about that Medela deal, sir,
3: I... No, Albert, it's something else. Something more personal.
1: Something personal? My work, Mr. Bradley?
3: Yes. Until quite recently, you've always been so thorough, meticulous, and honest. That's why I haven't called the police.
1: The police? What do you mean, Mr. Bradley?
3: The Clark account.
1: Clark? I don't understand.
3: I think you do, Albert. On the 11th of this month, Dana Clark deposited $9,000 with you. But it didn't show up on your books. Now, where is that money? Answer me, where is it?
1: I took it, Mr. Bradley.
4: Why, Albert, why?
1: What difference does it make? I said I took
3: you
1: it.
3: You young fool, it makes all the difference in the world. Is it family trouble? Your wife, sickness? Don't you understand? If your reason is good enough, I might help you to not turn you over to the police.
0: Yes, Albert. The money you had lost gambling with Margot and his friends has belonged to Mr. Bradley. But as you faced him and brazenly lied about a family mortgage, which had prompted you to borrow from the firm, you thought bitterly of the $20,000 in negotiable securities your wife Nancy kept hidden at home. Mr. Bradley accepted your desperate promise to return the money within a week. And when you arrived home, the thought of the bonds Nancy owned had crowded everything else from your mind.
1: Nancy, for the love of heaven, listen to me. You've got to do as I say. You must give me those bonds.
2: I don't have to do anything of the kind. Now, look, Albert, we've been through all this before. I don't want to lose every penny I have because someone has a better poker hand than you do.
1: I said it was for an investment, a good investment.
2: And I say you're lying. Albert, I just can't trust you anymore. You're gambling. I never know what you are or who you're with.
1: Oh, good Lord, must you also be the jealous wife?
2: Well, what do you expect?
1: Oh, Nancy, you're not making sense. Now, look, I've got to have those bonds. I'm in debt.
2: What about your late hours and those women?
1: Nancy, there are no other women.
2: You're lying. Oh, it's useless to talk to you. I'm going to bed. And don't bother trying to find the bonds, Albert. I have a new place to hide things from my husband. Good night.
1: Oh, who the devil? Hello?
5: Riker, this is Mark.
1: You realize it's after midnight? I told you not to call me at home.
5: You told me. Look, sonny, don't step out of this. I'm still the teacher and it's still only $4,000. I get impatient holding Mark.
1: I know it, Margo. Give me a little time. I'll work everything out.
5: Sure you will, Albert. Sure. I wanted to let you know I'll be at the Crater Hotel tomorrow night alone.
1: The Crater Hotel?
5: That's right. I'll expect to see you there. So long.
1: Goodbye, Margot. What? What?
3: Well, Nancy, what are you doing out of bed?
2: Who are you talking to?
3: Oh, just the fellow I know. He was,
2: Don't you think I have ears on? Go ahead, lie to me. Keep on lying.
3: What are you talking about? Have you lost your mind?
2: Not yet, I haven't. And believe me, until I do, you'll never see those bonds.
3: Margo, I've only got 5 days left. 5 days to make up $9,000.
0: Correction, Riker, $13,000. You owe me $4,000.
3: Well, that's just it. If I don't pay Bradley the money I took, I'll be sent to jail.
0: That's your problem.
3: That'll cost you $4,000. Wages are low in prison.
0: Easy, fella. Don't get clever with me. If I don't get my money, you may never get as far as prison. Now, don't forget that.
3: What do you mean?
0: Business is business, right? I'm not interested in weaklings who fold up and cry for favors when the going gets a little rough.
3: Well, don't worry. I'm not folding up. I'll get out of this hole, and I'll pay you, too.
0: Well, now you're talking. Just don't let it stop there with talking. I get kind of tired of it. Yes, Albert. Eugene Margo was ruthless. Money was the only thing that could speak for you now. So you decided as a last resort to appeal again to the generosity of Mr. Bradley.
6: And what was it you wanted you to see me about this morning, Albert?
3: Well, I wanted to thank you, Mr. Bradley, for this chance to clear myself.
6: And I don't think you'll ever slip again, Albert.
3: Oh, you can depend on that, Mr. Bradley. And just as soon as I've paid you the money, why, I'll feel like a new man.
6: And I'm glad you see it that way. By next week, we'll both be able to forget it ever happened.
3: Well, that's what I wanted to see you about, Mr. Bradley. Could you possibly stretch that time limit? A couple of months would make it a lot easier for me.
6: Now, I'll get out here at the corner.
3: Yes, sir. Well, about the money, Mr. Bradley.
6: I heard you, Albert. I've made it extremely easy for you already. So remember this. If I don't have that money in cash in 4 days, I'll have to call in the police. Do I make myself quite clear?
0: Bradley's words swept through you like an icy wind. And for the first time, you were afraid. Trapped between the hard ruthlessness of the underworld and the equally unyielding impartiality of the law, you had no one to turn to now but Nancy, your wife. One way or another, you had to have those bonds.
2: Well, now that you've turned the house into a shambles, are you satisfied that I've got a good hiding place?
3: Sooner or later, Nancy, I'll find those bonds.
2: What good will that do you? If you try to cash them, I'll tell the police you stole them from me.
3: Ah, you wouldn't dare.
2: Albert, let me go. I risk your hurting me.
3: What do you think you're doing to me? It's not pleasant when a man's own wife won't stand behind him when he's in trouble.
2: You can save the teacher. Save them for your girlfriend. Or doesn't she have any bonds?
3: Oh, you blind fool, Nancy. I've told you 100 times there isn't anybody else.
2: Huh.
3: Oh, what's the use?
2: Albert, where are you going?
3: Out. Any place away from you.
0: You stormed out of the house and walked quickly to your car. Then, Albert, fate intervened, and a little thing happened. You forgot your car key. You turned back toward the house, then stopped abruptly. The shades were drawn, and Nancy's silhouette stood out sharply in the light from the living room table lamp. Suddenly, you had the answer. The lamp was being tilted. Now you knew where the bonds were hidden. In the base of the table lamp. You turned and walked slowly down the street, your mind busy with the birth of evil thoughts. But Nancy, too, was upset. And later, as you neared a decision for murder, She entered the lobby of a downtown hotel she had heard you mention over the telephone. The Crater Hotel. Then another little thing happened. Because she stopped to buy cigarettes, she overheard a conversation a man was having at an open telephone booth nearby.
7: That's a check made out to me. Martin. Eugene Martin. Great of him. That's right, Pilot. Okay.
2: Pardon me. Are you Margot? Mr. Margot?
7: That's right, lady. Eugene Margot's the name. Don't believe we've ever met.
2: No, we haven't. I'm a friend of Albert Riker's. Do you know him?
7: Yeah, I know Riker.
2: Oh, thank you. I'm glad. I'm very glad.
0: Yes, Albert. Because of a little thing, your wife had discovered that Margot was a man. And as that single fact relieved her mind of the gnawing suspicion that you were unfaithful, she resolved to help you. But you had given up all hope of any voluntary help from Nancy. And you could no longer afford to wait. You called Margot.
8: Listen, Margot, I may need you as an alibi soon. I'll have to be able to prove I was at your place.
5: That can be arranged for a price.
8: Oh, I can pay $1,000.
5: Make it two and it's a deal.
8: All right, all right. It's a deal. I'll let you know the details later.
0: Yes, Albert. Now you face the decision. Your freedom or Nancy's life. But there was no doubt in your mind. You had no love for your wife. Now it was too late to turn back. Soon I will record another entry in the Diary of...

0: No mortal faced with decision today can choose for evil and be certain of tomorrow. And even as you, Albert Riker, took the first step in your plan of murder, that of winning back Nancy's confidence, other forces were gathering against you.
1: Is that you, Albert?
2: Yes, Nancy. I got off early, all right.
1: Well, you know, since your wonderful phone call this afternoon, it seems as though time has just been standing still. What's that?
2: Oh, this. Some flowers. Violets. I remembered you liked them once, Nancy.
1: Oh, they're lovely, Albert. Oh, darling, how did we ever let things get so far out of hand?
2: Oh, it's been all my fault. Everything went wrong, and, well, I just took it out on you. Believe me, Nancy, I'm sorry, too. Very sorry.
1: Something goes to me, but let's not talk about what happened. Let's try to start over again.
2: That's exactly what I have in mind. Nancy, do you remember where we did start?
1: The lake, our honeymoon. Oh, Albert, wouldn't it be wonderful? Could we go there again, just the two of us?
2: We're going to, Nancy. I've already planned every detail. We're going day after tomorrow.
1: Oh, darling. Oh, wonderful. I remember it all so plainly. The cozy little cabin, the fireplace, and you and that sport coat I was so crazy about.
2: Not the blue one.
1: Yes, the blue one with the funny little check on it. Oh. Albert, will you wear it?
2: Oh, but Nancy,
1: please,
2: it's...
1: Albert, please. Promise me.
2: Well, all right. I'll wear it.
0: Yes, Albert. Nancy's enthusiasm for the trip you had planned so carefully gave you confidence when you spoke to Mr. Bradley the next morning.
2: I wanted to tell you, Mr. Bradley, that I've worked things out and I'll have the money by tomorrow night.
3: But that's splendid, Albert.
2: I'll never let you down again, Mr. Bradley. You and my wife have complete faith in me. It's given me strength.
3: You told your wife?
2: Oh, yes, sir. You see, it was sort of to help Nancy's folks that I took the money. So I'll have the cash for you by tomorrow night at the latest. Another drink, Nancy?
1: No, thanks, darling. Albert, about that trouble we had with the bonds and...
2: Oh, let's forget about that, Nancy.
1: All right. There'll be plenty of time to talk.
2: That's right, and... Oh, speaking of the cabin, I forgot to tell you that I won't be able to come up until late tomorrow afternoon.
1: But, darling, I've been looking forward to it so much.
2: Well, look. You go up at noon as we planned, and I'll be there in time for dinner.
1: But, darling, why do you have to stay in town so late tomorrow?
2: Well, it's something at the office, Nancy.
1: All right. All right. I'll be ready and waiting. So no stops on the way. Come right up to the office.
2: Don't worry, Nancy. I'll be there.
0: Yes, Albert. You would be there. You were impatient the next morning, and it was impossible for you to work as you thought ahead to the moment when your wife would be out of the way, and you would have the money you needed so desperately. Finally, it was time to leave the office. You were almost to the door when...
4: Albert, Mr. Winters is on the phone now, and he wants to see the specifications on their plant addition at once. They've got some sort of conference going on up at his office. I hope you don't mind going up there now.
2: Why, no, Mr. Bradley. Not at all.
4: Good. It shouldn't take more than an hour or so. And, I'll meet you at your place tonight about that other matter. Will 9 o'clock be all right?
2: Yes, Mr. Bradley.

0: little thing, Albert. Yes, I, fate, brought about an interruption in your timetable for murder. The conference with Mr. Winters took even longer than you had anticipated. And when you left his office, it was too late to return to your house and get the bond. You decided to drive directly to the cabin. For any moment now, Nancy might get worried and start making telephone calls. In less than an hour, you were close to the lake. Only minutes from murder. As you got out of the car and walked up the path, your eye caught the blue sport jacket draped over the banister of the cabin porch where Nancy had hung it, so you couldn't miss seeing it. You laughed bitterly as you thought of your promise to Nancy. And you quickly removed your coat and put on the blue sport jacket. Then you went in.
1: Good evening, Nancy.
2: Oh, hello, darling. I was just beginning to worry about you. Oh, Albert, the sport coat. How sweet. I knew you'd wear it. I was sure.
1: Oh, were you?
2: Of course. Now, let me look at you. Oh, the memories it brings back. You know, it's just...
1: What's the matter, Nancy?
2: Albert, why are you looking at me like that? Albert, I'm frightened.
1: Of your own sentimental husband in an old blue sport coat with a silly checkered weave?
2: Robert, what are you going to do? Stay away from me.
0: Yes, Albert Riker, you killed your wife. For a moment, you stared transfixed at her blood on your jacket. The blue jacket that she had wanted you to wear. Then you moved quickly. You threw the blood-stained jacket over your wife, struck a match to a newspaper, and threw it into the center of the room. At the door, you stopped, picked up the kerosene lamp, and hurled it at the opposite wall where it smashed to bits. As you stepped from the cabin, you heard the awful engulfing sound of the flames as they reached the spattered kerosene. Yes, your scheme of murder was completed. Soon you would have the bond you needed so badly. Soon you would have nothing to fear from Bradley or Margot. And now, lest any who listen think that I, fate, am unmindful of the inevitable balance of the scales of justice, I urge you to listen closely, for in a few moments, I will make the final entry under the name of Albert Riker in the Diary of...

0: As constant as the passing of time is the unrelenting principle of justice. Yes, Albert Riker, even as you arrived at your house an hour after you had murdered your wife, the plan already set in motion by your decision for evil was quickly moving to its irrevocable conclusion. And not even I, fate, could alter its inevitable course. For only seconds after you entered the living room, your doorbell rang. It was Mr. Bradley.
1: I'm sorry I'm a bit late, Albert, but I have a mountain of work at the office. If you don't mind, I'll take the money and leave at once.
2: Well, Mr. Bradley, the truth of the matter is that I haven't got it yet.
1: What? Listen, Riker. Don't ever mistake my generosity for stupidity.
2: Oh, it's not that, sir. You see, I've got it in bonds, negotiable ones. I just didn't get to the bank yesterday, and what with the winter's deal this afternoon, and then the...
1: All right, Albert, all right. I'll take the bonds. I can straighten everything out on Monday.
2: Well, that suits me, Mr. Bradley. I've got them right here in this lamp base. Sort of a family vault. Here we are. We'll have the bonds in a second, and then I can go.
1: Well, what's wrong, Wright?
2: The bonds. They're gone.
1: What?
2: They're gone, I tell you.
1: What's that?
2: That's me. Why, it's a note.
1: Give it to me. It's from your wife. Let's see. Dear Albert, I hope you never find this letter, for if you do, it can only mean that you never intended to meet me at the lake. It can only mean that you intended to rob me. If that was your plan, Albert, I'm sorry, because I've already converted the bonds into cash, and I intended to give you the money. You see, I was wrong about Margot. I thought Margot was a woman. Yes, Albert, if you were really sincere about our starting all over again, the money is yours. I put it in the inside pocket of your blue sport jacket. The one...
2: What? The blue jacket. That's funny. All of it was in the blue jacket.
1: Where is it?
2: The jacket. But I burned it in the cabin. Don't you understand? I destroyed it. I threw it over Nancy and set it on fire.
0: And now it is time to close the book. Another entry has been duly noted. In the case of Albert Riker, as in the cases of all mortals, I, fate, am but the instrument of a plan. And the little things of life are the tools with which I work. I, fate, arranged for Albert Riker to forget his car keys. And as a result, he discovered where his wife had hidden the bond. And because of another little thing, because Nancy Riker remembered a blue jacket, Albert's evil scheme exploded. And in the hysteria of the moment, he admitted setting fire to the cabin, and the entire plan was revealed. And now, Eugene Margot sits in his prison cell, paying his debt to society. And as Albert Riker feels the straps of the electric chair snapped about his legs, he curses me, fate, for the little things that brought about his undoing. Now the plan is finished, complete, and justice has been served. Ponder well the moral, you who listen, and remember, there is a page for you in... The Diary of...

The cast included Herbert Litton, Gloria Blondell, Frank Albertson, Howard McNear, Ray Erlenborn, Bert Horswell, Ivan Ditmars, and Hal Sawyer. 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

0: Ladies and gentlemen, we now present George Edwards in Dr. Jekyll and Mr. Hyde.
1: I tell you, sir, I'm making no mistake. The hideous creature I saw scuttle up the stairs and through the laboratory door was Hyde. I'd know him anywhere. Haven't I had to wait on him when he came to stay in the doctor's house?
2: I don't doubt you, fool, but what on earth is he doing in Dr. Jekyll's laboratory? The man's been hunted in every corner of the kingdom. There's £2,000 reward offered for his capture. How could Henry Jekyll hide such a creature?
1: I would never have come up here if the need wasn't desperate. Oh, I've been driven half distracted, sir. What for the worry of Dr. Jekyll and the poor people coming ringing at the door asking for him?
2: What poor people?
1: The people from the clinic, sir. They're lost without him, and that's the truth. Oh, it'd fair wring your heart, it would, to hear the way they plead for him to come and look after their sick.
2: But what happened? Isn't Nurse Peters still down there?
1: Nurse Peters, sir? The poor young lady's been too bad herself to look after anyone.
2: Nurse Peters? What's been the matter with her?
1: I don't rightly know, sir. But Dr. Jekyll brought her to the house a week before he went into the laboratory. No one saw her but himself, and the nurse he had to look after her, but... From what I heard, it seemed as though she seemed to be partly out of her mind, sir.
2: What? Why, you must be crazy. Helen Peters out of her mind and Dr. Jekyll murdered? What sort of crazy yarn is this?
1: Oh, I know, sir. And that's why I came all the way up here to see you. If I'd put it in a letter, you'd never have believed me.
2: I don't believe you now. This couldn't have happened. Where's Miss Peters now?
1: The doctor gave orders that she was to be taken down to his house in Norfolk, sir. I saw her just before she left. Oh, she looked mortal bad, sir. And the saddest look I ever saw on any woman's face. She seemed in a sort of a dream. She just walked down the stairs and out of the door and never said a word.
2: Oh, stop. If you tell him any more, I believe I'm going mad, too. Has the whole world tumbled to pieces?
1: Oh, we need you, Dr. Lanyon. Someone's got to come and try and put things right.
2: I'll come right away.

0: Helen, dear. Here's a letter for you. Do you feel well enough to read it?
1: Yes, Mother, I'll read it.
0: That's a good girl. You're looking ever so much better today. A few weeks of this lovely country air should make you quite well again.
1: Do you think so, Mother, dear? I wish I did.
0: Read your letter, and we'll go for a little stroll out in the garden. You never saw anything like the delphiniums and the roses. And they'll make you better just to see them. Do you know, there's the dearest little pony cart and an old fat cob in the stables. I was talking to the head groom about it this morning. How would you like to go for a drive through the park? The trees are looking lovely. Just the ferns, the little tinge of ferns and faint tinge of the autumn. Why, dear, what's the matter? Is the bad news in the letter?
1: No. You may read it if you like.
0: What is it? Why, it's some sort of document. A deed of gift.
1: Yes, from Henry. He's given me this house and the parklands and all the land. He told me he was doing that before we said goodbye.
0: Helen, dearest, don't cry. You mustn't upset yourself. This was done to make you happy, not to cause you any pain.
1: Happy? No, I don't think Henry expects me to be happy.
0: My darling, I wish I could tell you what... I wish you could tell me what happened between you. Is it so final? If ever I saw a man with mortal grief on his face, it was Henry Jekyll the morning we left to come down here. Oh, I'm sure he loves you.
1: Oh, please, Mother, please. If only you knew how it tortures me to hear you say that.
0: Sorry, dear. I won't say it again.
1: We must regard him as dead. None of us will see him again. Ever.
0: Is he stricken with some dreadful illness, dear?
1: Yes. An illness so dreadful, so terrible, that my mind can't bear to think of it. And yet I can't help myself. I sit here thinking of him alone, facing that dreadful doom. And I can't do anything. I can't even be with him.
0: But can't anything be done? Aren't there doctors?
1: Nothing, and no one can help him. Do you think I would have come away if there'd been any hope?
0: Oh, then don't let's talk about it anymore. It only upsets you, and if nothing can be done for him... Come, we'll go into the garden. Would you like a shawl to put round your shoulders?
1: Mother, I'd like to go alone. Do you mind?
0: But are you strong enough?
1: Of course I am. There's nothing the matter with me, physically.
0: Very well, then. But don't walk too far. I'll come down to you in half an hour.
1: Yes, do. I'll be down under that beech tree at the end of the lawn. I think perhaps I'd better wear a coat. It might turn cold.
0: Yes, do. Now take care of yourself.
1: I will. Goodbye.
0: Why do you kiss me like that? I'll be seeing you in half an hour.

0: William, my mother was telling me that you've got a pony cart and cob here that I could drive.
1: Yes, Miss Peters.
0: Do you think I could have it right away?
1: Well, are you going to drive it yourself, miss?
0: Yes. I'm feeling so much better today that I think I'll go down to the village and do a little shopping. How soon can you have it ready?
1: Oh, it won't take a minute, miss. The old cob's in the stable now, and I'll have one of the boys harness him right away.
0: Good, I'll wait. By the way, I can reach the main road by going through that gate over there, can't I?
1: Oh, yes, miss. But there's a better road if you take the one that goes right past the house.
0: No, I'll take this one. I don't want to pass the house. And hurry, will you? I don't want to be too late getting back.
1: Oh, certainly, miss. There's old Rory into the pony
0: car, will you? Porter, I want to go to London. Can you tell me when I can catch a train?
2: Yeah, you're dead lucky, miss. There's one due right now. It'll take you as far as Norwich, and then you'll get the express.
0: Oh.
2: Oh, there she is, coming up to the crossing now. Want a ticket?
0: Yes, first class, please.
2: Any luggage?
0: No, none.
2: Here's your ticket, then. 11 and 9 pence, please.
0: Thank you.

0: Yes?
1: What do you want? Is this Dr. Jekyll's Clyde?
0: Yes, but he's not at home.
1: Oh, do you know when he'll be back?
0: No, I haven't any idea. He's been gone for several days now.
1: Oh, don't you know where he is? Oh, I need him dreadful bad. My little girl that's ill. Oh, if I don't get him soon, I don't know what'll happen.
0: Well, he isn't here, and it's no use your waiting.
1: Oh, what am I going to do?
0: Can't you get another doctor?
1: No, well, it come to folks as poor as us, but Dr. Jekyll. We haven't any money to pay him with.
0: Did you go to the clinic?
1: Yes. There's no one there. It's all shut up. Oh, when is Dr. Lanyon coming, Betty? It's terrible with both of them away.
0: Oh, he's on his honeymoon. He won't be back for

0: He won't be back for another week.
1: And even Miss Peters. Oh, it ain't right for them all to go and leave us like this. We've learnt to count on them so much.
0: Miss Peters.
1: Nurse. Oh, thank heaven you're back. Marge is dead ill, miss. I've been off out of my mind.
2: What's the matter with her?
1: Oh, it's some sort of fever. She's tossing round and she's burning hot. She hasn't known me for the past 2 days. Oh, can you come and see her, miss?
0: I wanted to see Dr. Jeffrey.
1: He isn't here. He's been gone away. There's no one left but you, miss. Oh, don't say you won't come. You would let her die for want of help.
0: All right, I'll come. He would have wished me to. Nellie, can I come inside and get some things?
3: Yes, miss, of course.
0: Mrs. Forbes, you go back to your child. I'll get something to eat and some medicine and come over as soon as ever I can.
1: Oh, heaven bless you, miss. You don't know how wonderful it is to see you back again.
0: My cab's still waiting. Here, take this money and get the man to drive you home. Keep your little girl warm and give her plenty to drink. I'll come see her in half an hour.
1: Oh, thank you, miss. Thank you a thousand times.
0: Nellie, can you get me something hot to drink? I've come a long way.
3: Are you feeling better, miss?
0: Yes, I'm all right. Nellie, when did you see Dr. Jekyll last?
3: Well, none of us has seen him since the day after you left, miss.
0: Did he go away?
3: No. Oh, I didn't like to tell that woman, but he's locked himself up in the building at the back of the house.
0: Oh, Henry, my poor darling. And does he never come out?
3: No, miss. Not for anything. You're not thinking of going to see him, miss.
0: Why?
3: Well, we've had orders to keep away. No one's allowed near the place, except when there's food to be taken across.
0: No. No, I'll not go there. I'll do what I can to keep on with his work. There are sick people in need of him. I don't think I can help him, but I can help them. That is my duty.
3: Are you well enough, miss?
0: Well, of course I am. There are times when one must forget oneself, Nellie. And this is one of them. Now, will you please get me some food and show me where the doctor keeps his surgical bag and medicines? This is what he would wish me to do. I know. And as long as I have strength, I'll do it.

0: sunrise and sunset, promise and fulfillment, birth and death. The whole drama of life is written in the sands of time.
1: We present a new series of radio programs, The Clock.

0: But I know of something even faster. The route that a murderess takes to the grave.
1: They called me Consuelo when I was born. That's Spanish or something. Not that I'm Spanish. My father saw the name on a shampoo advertisement and thought it was cute. Oh, but it fits me fine. You see, I'm sort of Latin looking, with black hair, brown eyes, and lashes down here. And I'll match my complexion against a baby's. I like to dance and have fun, and I've got no bad habits. The boys call me the perfect babe. But there's one thing I like better than good times, and even looking at myself in the mirror all day long. I love to take things. Oh, it's not stealing. I mean, I don't take things to get money out of it. I just get a kick out of picking up something when nobody's looking, that's all. A doctor once called it kleptomania, whatever that is. Well, he was adorable, too. He was the only thing I missed when I ran away. But that was months ago, when I first met Charlie. It was in a department store, the kind I like to visit when I get the urge. May I help you, miss? Oh, yes, please. Those gloves are very pretty. May I see them, please? Size 6.
2: Of course. Ah, here you are. They're genuine lizard, the latest thing.
1: Oh, let me see the other pair in the showcase over there.
2: Yes, miss.
1: These? Yeah, that's right. Oh, bring out the other two pairs right next to it, if it's not too much trouble.
2: Oh, not at all. These are pigskin. The others are suede.
1: Oh, my size?
2: Yes, ma'am.
1: They're awful pretty. What's that in the showcase behind your back?
2: Here? Oh, they're not your sizes.
1: Oh, and they're just what I wanted. Don't you have another pair?
2: Not in size 6.
1: Oh, well, then let it go. Oh, thank you so much.
2: You're very welcome.
0: Just a second, baby.
1: I beg your pardon?
0: Shopping?
1: Who are you?
0: Just a guy with good eyes. Let me see the bag, yeah?
1: Oh, hold the nerve.
0: Why didn't you take the lizard gloves? The suede isn't half as expensive.
1: All right.
0: All right. What?
1: Take me up to the master and turn me in.
0: Oh, baby, I'm not a store detective.
1: No?
0: And your fingers aren't half as quick as you think they are. Have you had your lunch yet?
1: No. And I'm starved. But
0: well, they'll get a car outside and I'll put a seat in it.
1: Why didn't you turn me in, Charlie?
0: Oh, maybe it's because I kind of go for your looks.
1: Oh, you hear me? No. My hair's a mess. Oh, this dress is a fight.
0: You'd get by in a potato sack or just died in the middle.
1: I'd feel more comfortable if it came from Tarvelo's.
0: How'd you like to go into business?
1: What kind of business?
0: Well, the kind that can net you a grand a week.
1: Sounds like nice work if I can get it.
0: You can get it. You know anything about poker?
1: It's a card game, isn't it?
0: Look, you being cute, or you just as dumb as you sound? Sure, it's a card game. What else would it be?
1: I don't know how to play it.
0: You don't have to know it. All you got to remember is how to read the cards. I'll do the rest.
1: Oh, is that what you are? A gambler?
0: I'm an investor. I invest in other guys' mistakes.
1: Oh.
0: And what are you looking for?
1: A match to light my cigarette.
0: Oh, here's the light.
1: Oh. Thanks.
0: Now, here's a gimmick. I run a poker game in my apartment once a week. Big stuff. Only the top money boys are invited. Anybody comes in with less than 30 G's, just a kibitzer.
1: What do I do?
0: You? Oh, you serve sandwiches and drinks.
1: For $1,000?
0: For $1,000. You also get a little job on the side. When a big pot comes up, you read the other guy's hand and you flash me a sign.
1: Oh.
0: Oh, what?
1: Oh, that's nice.
0: It'll be easy. You hand a guy a drink or sandwich or cigar from behind. When you lean over, you see his cards. You give me a sign, and I know just how to play.
1: Oh, it sounds like fun.
0: Mm, it's not fun, baby. It's business. The fun comes later. How about it? You want in?
1: I don't mind. When do we begin?
0: Tomorrow night. I'll rehearse the signals with you after dinner. Oh, and Consuela.
1: Yeah?
0: Take my cigarette lighter out of your bag and put it back where it belongs. You're all right, baby. You look terrific.
1: Thanks for the orchids, Charlie.
0: That's okay.
1: Oh, where's other company?
0: They'll be here in a couple of minutes. Now, you got everything straight?
1: I think so.
0: Don't make any mistakes.
1: Oh, I never make mistakes, Charlie. Oh, sandwiches.
0: Lay off. You'll eat later. Right now, you've got work to do. That's it. Answer the door, will you?
1: Right away, Charlie. Good evening.
3: Good evening. Who are you?
1: Consuelo is my name. Come in, won't you?
3: Hey.
0: Well, how goes it, Mickey boy?
3: Who's the dame?
0: Hey, Consuelo, oh, don't let your tongue hang out so far. This is Nicky Morgan, Connie. They call him the Blunt.
1: I'm awfully glad to know you.
3: You've got a nice shape.
1: Uh-huh. Thank you.
0: Too bad I saw her first, eh, Nicky?
3: Mm.
1: Would you like a sandwich?
0: Connie says she wants to help out tonight. She'll get you anything you want.
3: Yeah?
1: Anything within reason.
0: Okay, sit down, Nicky boy.
3: Yeah, thanks.
0: boys will be here any minute now. What do you start off with tonight?
3: Give me $5,000.
1: That all you get for $5,000?
0: Hey, it's $100 a chip, sugar. Now, you just run over to that bar. Don't worry your sweet little head about the game. Make it up straight while I'll have Scotch in the Rocks.
1: Okie doke. I'll have a sandwich.
3: Where'd you find her, Charlie?
0: Well, now, Mickey boy, my grandma introduced us.
3: She got nice legs, too.
0: You here for cards, Mickey?
3: Huh? Oh, sure, but I can look, can't I?
0: Yeah, sure, you can look, but no touch.
3: I feel lucky tonight.
0: Yeah?
3: I think I'll take you and the boys for $100,000.
0: And Mickey boy, how about a little side bet?
3: Sure, why not?
0: $20,000 says I top you in the take.
3: $20,000 plus a date with Consuela against my 25.
0: You're on, Mickey boy.
1: About 15 minutes later, the rest of the suckers arrived. They came in different shapes and sizes, but they all had something in common. A bankroll. Pretty soon the chips were bouncing on the table and I was handing the sandwiches around. The signals I gave Charlie must have been the right ones because it wasn't long before he had most of the chips on his side of the table and some of the players had dropped out. Then they came to the last deal, and that was the biggest part of all.
3: I raise you 5 more, Charlie.
0: Make it 10.
3: You must have a nice hand.
0: It cost you 5,000 more to find out.
1: Mickey, you want a sandwich?
3: I just had one.
1: Oh.
3: In fact, you've been handing me sandwiches all night.
0: Mickey boy, that's what she's here for.
3: So you told me.
0: Come on, Mickey, put up a scram.
3: I like my hand, Charlie.
0: How much do you like your hand, Mickey?
3: I like it so much, I'll put another $20,000 on it if you call and show.
0: You don't have that many chips in front of you.
3: My checks are still good, aren't they?
0: Good as cash.
1: Are you sure you won't have a pickle or something, Mickey?
3: I don't like pickles.
0: Leave him alone, baby. He's getting kind of nervous.
3: You never saw the day when Mickey Morgan got nervous.
0: There's my 20 G's. Now, what have you got, Mickey boy?
3: Full house. Queen's Hyde.
0: Oh, that's tough.
3: Yeah?
0: Yeah. I got 4 tens.
1: Oh, too bad, Mickey.
3: Yeah. Yeah, sweetheart. Too bad.
1: Mickey looked at me for a second, and he smiled. It was the kind of a smile that gives you goose pimples. He was the last to leave the apartment, and he didn't shake hands with Charlie before he went.
0: Yeah, looks like you got clean, Mickey. Fortunes of war, you know.
3: There's more where that came from.
0: Yeah, better luck next week.
3: You going to have this baby here next time we play?
0: Well, any objection?
3: Maybe.
0: What kind?
3: The sandwiches come high.
0: Don't like to eat them? Stay home, Mickey boy.
3: Maybe I will, Charlie, after I even the score. I'll sit in once more next week and see how it goes.
0: Ooh, come up any time. And maybe we can have a little private stud game one night.
3: Just you and me?
0: Just you and me.
3: I'll let you know.
1: Good night, Mickey.
3: So long, Brown Eye. Keep your hands straight. Hey, what'd I do with my pocket watch?
0: Your watch?
1: Did you have one when you came in?
3: It was in my vest, hanging on the chair.
0: Consuela.
1: Yes, Charlie?
0: Give him back his watch.
1: His watch?
0: Give it back to him. Dig it out.
1: Well, if the gentleman insists.
0: She's got itchy fingers, Nicky. Just the kind of gag.
3: Yeah, well, next time I come up here, I'll sit on my clothes.
1: No hard feelings, Nicky.
3: No hard feelings. I'm just as sure I can go along with a gag. We'll shake on it.
1: He grabbed my fingers and his hairy paw and squeezed. But when he let go, there was a piece of paper in my palm. A few minutes later, when Charlie wasn't looking, I opened the note and saw what he wrote. He left his phone number, and he told me to use it, or else...

since the invention of the wheel, man has been doing his utmost to outstrip time. A century ago, it took weeks to cross the continent by covered wagon. A decade ago, it took only days by train. Now, in a modern airplane, you can span the distance in hours. And if our civilization has its way with the supersonic aircraft, you can leave New York at 2 in the afternoon and arrive in Los Angeles at 1. That's fast.

0: In many ways, some women are like handsome clocks. Their lines are sleek. Their thinking is methodical and cold. Their minds like the works of a timepiece are made of steel. And they complete the ensemble with a chromium-plated heart.
1: I called the phone number Nicky gave me. He told me to come up. He owned as nice a place as Charlie did, only his was a penthouse that opened up the park. He was wearing a tiny silk dressing gown over his shirt and pants with one of those big dragons on the back of it. But he was even richer than Charlie was. The toothpick he stuck in his mouth was made of solid gold.
2: Sit down, baby. Have a drink.
1: A lady shouldn't have come here, Nicky.
2: Why not?
1: Charlie might get mad.
2: Charlie can drop dead. He's nothing but a chiseling grafter. Anyway, you're here, so just forget about him.
1: I guess you're sure about that watch.
2: Nah, I'm not sure.
1: I didn't really steal it.
2: No, you were just holding it for me so it wouldn't break.
1: You see, I like to take things.
2: Oh, so I noticed.
1: Sometimes it's just little things like jars of cold cream or a bottle of perfume.
2: But you've got even worse habits, honey.
1: Have I?
2: Yeah. You called the shots last night, Doll. And you fooled everybody but me.
1: I should have known you were too smart.
2: Yeah. And so should Charlie.
1: What are you going to do?
2: Well, there's lots of things I could do. For instance, I could go back to Charlie's joint with a .45 and blow his crooked head off.
1: Oh.
2: And then I could take you out onto that balcony there and push you over the side.
1: I wouldn't like that.
2: Sure you wouldn't like that. You wouldn't be half as nice to look at after you landed on the street.
1: Why didn't you tell Charlie you knew?
2: Because I got bigger ideas, Doll, and you're included. How much does that stinker pay you?
1: I get $1,000 for every game.
2: $1,000. When he takes in $50,000.
1: Well, after all, I'm not experienced.
2: And I got a feeling you're not as dumb as you sound. How would you like to work for me?
1: But I've already got a job, Nicky.
2: Now you'll have two of them. You'll keep on with Charlie, but you'll double-cross him for me. You'll give him cockeyed signals so he bets his ears off on every hand. And after we take him to the cleaners, you get a 50-50 split.
1: Oh, well, I'll have to think it over.
2: You can do your thinking here.
1: Suppose he catches me.
2: Why should he?
1: You did.
2: This is different. He'll never figure you for a double cross. How about it?
1: I guess I can't refuse.
2: Not if you want to stay healthy. Anyway, why should you refuse? Charlie's got a face that could spoil your appetite. And I can match him cards and spades for dough.
1: But what excuse can I give him when I cross his signals?
2: Just tell him you forgot. All you gotta do is work this once. Just once. When I get through with any one of enough left to pay his laundry bill. Then, later, maybe we could work the boats.
1: What boats?
2: The big ones that go over from here to Europe. We travel first class, only the best. And the big-time suckers will fall in our laps.
1: I always wanted to go to Paris.
2: You're practically in Paris right now, if you play ball.
1: Charlie wasn't so hard to work with, but I suppose a girl must think of herself every once in a while, too.
2: Just one thing, baby.
1: Yeah?
2: Don't run this double cross into a triple play. Or them orchids you're wearing might turn out to be lilies.
1: Don't you trust me?
2: Oh, sure. And I'll even trust you better when I get to know you more.
1: When are you coming over to Charlie's place again?
2: Tonight, maybe. And I'm coming along. We're playing stud poker together with one card buried. And we're playing for $500 a chip.
1: That sounds awfully extravagant.
2: It's steep enough to break me if I walk out a loser. But I can finish Charlie inside of 2 hours.
1: I'll be waiting for you, Nicky. And I'll do my best to please.

0: Hello, baby.
1: Charlie, what are you doing here?
0: Oh, waiting for you.
1: How did you get into my room?
0: The only one who can use the fingers, baby. Grabbed the key at the desk when the clerk turned round.
1: Oh. Well, take off your coat and make yourself at home.
0: Yeah, I will.
1: What did you come over here for anyway? I thought I wasn't supposed to see you till tomorrow.
0: Oh, Nikki called me.
1: Oh, did?
0: She's coming over to my place for a two-handed game of stud tonight.
1: What stud?
0: Oh, it's a five-card poker with four cards open on the table, one card's buried, and each guy only sees his own.
1: Oh.
0: It'll be even easier to take Mickey Morgan that stub than it was before.
1: Did we use the same signals?
0: No. This time, all I have to know is that one card. So I'm changing things around. Besides, you know, I had a feeling Nicky boy was getting wise the last trip. I'll take it easy when you use those winks. That leg's got eyes in the back of his head.
1: Yeah, I'd be careful, Charlie.
0: Yeah, tonight's the night, baby. Both putting up the works in cash.
1: How much?
0: $250,000 apiece.
1: And the winner will come out with $500,000?
0: And the loser gets a free pass to the poorhouse.
1: Sounds exciting.
0: After we clean them out, we'll take a little trip.
1: And play the boats?
0: Where'd you learn about playing the boats?
1: Well, I don't know. Certain movie ones, I guess. Why?
0: Because that's what Mickey used to do.
1: Really?
0: For a dame who don't know the difference between closed poker and stud, that's pretty smart stuff.
1: I guess I learn quickly.
0: Yeah. Well, just don't forget your lessons when Nicky shows up tonight.
1: Johnny.
0: Hmm?
1: Suppose he caught onto us. What had happened?
0: We'd little two of us.
1: That's what scares me.
0: Oh, you don't need to be scared. Not as long as I got this in my hip.
1: I didn't know you carried a gun.
0: Oh, it's not the kind of thing you advertise in the paper.
1: You'll have a lot of money when you take Nicky to the cleaner.
0: Yeah, enough to get by on.
1: And what about me? All I get out of it is a measly $1,000.
0: Ah, no. No, you get more than that, Consuelo.
1: Do I?
0: No. You get me.
1: Oh.
0: Oh, what?
1: Oh, isn't that nice?
0: Hey, what are you doing, kidding me?
1: No. I'll string along, Charlie. You can count on that.

0: An hour later, I was on my way to Charlie's apartment. I wore my low-cut evening gown with the ankle-strap gold sandals. I had a girl from the beauty parlor come up to do my nails and hair. And I took the scissors and a bottle of polish just to keep from getting bored. By the time I got to Charlie's, I had a plan all worked out.
1: You're late, baby.
0: I came over as fast as I could. Oh, got something to tell you, Charlie.
1: Yeah, what?
0: Mickey called me just after you left my hotel room.
1: What for?
0: He made me an offer to crush you.
1: To crush me?
0: By changing the signals.
1: Oh, that wreck. You're not getting so you can't trust anybody?
0: I know. I told him I'd go through with it just so I could stall for time. He said he'd protect me if it didn't work by putting a bullet in your head.
1: Yeah?
0: Oh, I'm scared, Charlie. He'll kill us both if you start winning.
1: Nobody's going to start winning, honey, because there isn't going to be any game.
0: Oh, well, what are you going to do?
1: I'm going to finish him off before he gets me. You're okay, baby. You won't be sorry you're stuck.
0: Do you think you have any money with him?
1: Sure, I got mine. Matt, I'd get his, too. Easy way. I'm not here, see? Make him talk and show his dough and get out of the way. I'll pot him from the bedroom. Now, you be careful, honey, and get out of the way.
0: Hello, Mickey.
2: How goes it, sweetheart?
0: Oh, Charlie isn't here.
2: No? Where'd he go?
0: I had to get some cards. He wanted clean decks.
2: A lot of good they're going to do it. You look even better tonight than you did before.
0: Like my dress?
2: I like it fine.
0: Did you bring your money?
2: I always bring my money.
0: Charlie's got his.
2: Not yet, he ain't. He's getting his tonight.
0: I mean, he's got his money on him. $250,000 in $1,000 bills.
2: What's the matter, baby?
0: Hmm? Oh, no, nothing.
2: You look nervous.
0: Why? I'm taking a big chance tonight.
2: Forget it. In 3 hours, we'll be out of here, loaded with your boyfriend's dough.
3: In 3 hours, you'll be out of here all right, Mickey boy, loaded in a hearse.
2: What is this?
3: Oh, this is the payoff, Mickey boy.
2: What's the idea of the gun?
3: It keeps my hands busy.
2: You cross me, you little chipmunk.
3: That's no way to talk to a lady, Mickey boy.
2: I should have known. I should have had more sense.
3: That's right. You should have figured that a guy with a face like yours wouldn't stand a chance with a dame like Consuela. And what's more, Mickey boy, she's too expensive for you.
2: I can match you nickel for nickel, Buster.
3: Not after tonight, you care. Shell out, Mickey.
2: Holding me up, big shot?
3: Take the dough out of his overcoat pocket, baby. He keeps it on the inside.
2: Sure, take it. And when the boys hear about this, you won't be able to step into the street in the daylight from here to China.
3: Oh, but nobody is going to hear about it, Mickey boy. Do you want to know why?
2: Huh? Charlie, no!
0: You killed him.
3: Come on, let's get out of here.
0: Oh, my God.
3: What's the matter with you?
0: Oh, me, Charlie.
3: Hey?
0: I think I'm gonna...
3: Consuela!
0: I fell into his arms while he was still holding the gun, and I caught the hand that held it between us. As he tried to lift me up, I slipped my arm between his body and mine, and before he knew what I was doing, I twisted the gun around until it pointed at his jaw and pressed his fingers. I have to admit it was clever. Mickey was on the floor with a bullet in his head, and Charlie was lying right next to him holding the gun. It was a clear case of murder and suicide, with yours truly getting the cash. And they thought I was dumb. Isn't that a laugh? I'm too glad they caught up with me, though. I'll never get a chance to spend all that lovely money here in jail. When they came to my apartment, they found me with what they called direct and damaging evidence. You see, before I left, I just couldn't help stealing Charlie's gun.

0: If you were a journalist by profession right now, you'd be sitting in the death house with your colleagues, watching a beautiful young woman named Consuela being strapped into the electric chair to pay for her crime against the state. You would see the switch being pulled and catch a glimpse of death in its most sordid phase. And if you were a sharp-eyed reporter, you might be puzzled by the expression of the guard who set Consuela's head and wrist electrodes.
1: Inside every Cape Plum, there's a nice, clean stone asking to be let out. There's a very sweet sound to Cape Plums when you have them for afters.
2: £31.5, £32, £33, £35, £40, and £10 is £50, and £50 is a pound. 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
6: I came across Mr. Kipling in a meadow by the church. 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

0: arrangements go. Oh, confound it. Is it? All right.
1: Oh, anybody here?
2: Richard, that high back chair. There's someone sitting in.
3: All you can see is his hand and wrist resting on the arm of the chair with a burning cigarette between the fingers.
2: He must be asleep. Why don't you wake
3: him
2: up?
3: Wait a minute.
2: Richard.
3: The cigarette. It's burned down to the man's fingers.
2: Oh. What?
3: Whoever that is over there, he's dead.
0: Did you ring, sir?
3: Oh, I say. Oh. are you the innkeeper?
0: I'm sorry I was so long, sir. We're short-handed these days. I was outside. Couldn't come any sooner.
2: There's a dead man over there.
0: What was that?
3: A dead man. Sitting right over there in that chair. What? Well, he's gone.
2: But Richard...
0: Did you say a dead man, sir?
2: Yes. He was sitting there in that chair.
3: He was there. My wife and I both saw him.
0: Must have been the shadows from the fire, sir.
3: I say, come here, will you?
0: Are you looking for lodging?
2: What is it, dear?
3: Come over here.
2: All right.
3: There was someone here.
2: Certainly there was. We both saw him.
3: Look, there on the floor by the arm of that chair.
2: Oh, a burning cigarette.
3: Yes, the one we saw burning in the dead man's hand.
2: Yes.
3: I say, innkeeper, come over here. Oh, I didn't see you follow us.
2: Look, we saw the man from over at the desk. All we could see was his arm and hand with a cigarette between his fingers.
3: And that's the cigarette down there. Still burning.
2: And it was burning the man's fingers.
0: I'm sure you're both mistaken, sir. There's been no one here in the lobby. It was merely the shadows from the fireplace.
3: Then how do you account for that burning cigarette there on the floor?
0: One of the guests probably dropped it, sir, by accident before retiring.
3: But I tell you, there was someone sitting in this chair.
0: Then, since he's not here now, it may have been the aunt.
2: The haunt?
0: Yes, miss. Folks call him the ghost of the Pig and Hammer.
3: Oh, come now. Don't start any nonsense about ghosts.
0: His name was Trafalgar. First or last, I don't know which. No one remembers. He built this old wayside inn more than 200 years ago. Married his girl, he did, just after it was finished. And the night he moved in, he was murdered in cold blood by one of the girl's rejected swines. Killed Trafalgar for revenge, he did. Right here in this room. While his honor was smoking his last smoke before retiring.
2: Oh, then it was the ghost.
0: Could have been, miss. Could have been. Folks claim they see him every now and then. Though I can't say I has.
3: I say, look.
0: Yes, Governor?
3: There, on the back of that chair. Isn't that a spot of blood?
0: Well, no, I don't rightly know, sir, but... Well, yes. I believe you're right, Governor.
2: Oh.
0: The man was stabbed in the back, he was. Through the heart. Seems that spot there would be just about where he would leave blood behind, was he to sit in this chair here.
2: Oh, Richard, let's go.
0: Oh, so you've seen him, too. Well, that makes three times this month. Seems like he's making quite a habit of visiting us lately.
2: Oh, shall we go, dear?
3: Yes, Emily. Right away.
0: Will you two be wanting a room for the night,
2: sir? Oh, no.
3: No, we're looking for a place called Merivale.
0: Merivale, yes, I...
2: Yes, we thought we had the right directions from Effinshire, but we ended up here.
3: We seem to have lost the way.
0: Oh, no, Governor. You just haven't gone far enough. Merivale lies about 20 kilometers to the west.
2: How far is that in miles?
0: About 12, 13.
2: Then let's go on, Richard. We can make it in 20 minutes.
0: The road is not so good, miss. Take probably 45 instead of 20. Besides, Merivale hasn't been occupied for nigh on to 6 years.
3: You say it hasn't?
0: No, no, sir.
2: But we understood it had been occupied by a Miss Priscilla Longacre.
3: Yes. Miss Longacre died about 4 months ago and left Merivale Estate to me. When I managed to clean up my affairs in Madrid, we came up to retire and live on the estate. I was with a British concern in Spain. But now I've resigned and come up here. Till I got that message, I didn't even know I had an aunt living in England.
0: You say her name was Priscilla Longacre?
3: That's right. She died late in December. Day or so after Christmas.
0: Priscilla Longacre has been dead for 5 years.
2: No.
0: What? Indeed she has, Governor. At least folks say that. 5 years ago, she telephoned here to the inn, she did, and asked for Dr. Riley. He answered the call and found her dead. So he come back to make a report. But when the authorities got to the place, the body was gone. Some say it was stolen. Some say the old lady become a zombie.
2: Oh.
0: Anyways, she was never seen again. And Maryvale was closed up because nobody knowed who was kin to the old lady.
3: But that's impossible. Why, I was notified early in January of her death.
0: Who notified you, Governor?
3: Why, the man you just spoke of, Dr. Hiley.
0: You couldn't have been notified by him, Governor.
2: Why not?
0: Because he died 2 days before Priscilla Longacre.
3: But I have his letter.
0: Oh, have you now, sir?
3: Well, yes, of course. Outside in my car. He said he would meet me at Maryvale tonight.
0: Then maybe you're going to see another ghost before the night is finished. Eh, Governor?
2: Richard, please, let's go.
3: Yes, dear, right away. Now, look here, innkeeper. Is what you've been telling us the truth?
0: Of course it's the truth, Governor. Why would I be telling you things what ain't true, huh?
3: Then there hasn't been anyone living in Maryvale for 5 years. And Dr. Hiley has been dead that long, too.
0: That's the gospel truth, Governor. You'll see so for yourself when you get there.
3: Well, that's where we're going. You say it's about 12 miles.
0: About that, Governor. You'll come to a fork just around the turn up a ways. Take the left one. The other goes to London.
3: Right. Come along, Emily.
2: Yes, dear.
0: If you need anything, my name is Jason. You can telephone here if you like. Just ask for the pig and the hammer.
3: Yeah, all right.
2: Thank you very much.
3: I say, this wind's strong. Come up in the last few minutes.
2: Richard.
3: Yes, dear?
2: Did you notice that man's hand? The right one?
3: No, dear, I didn't. Why?
2: There were deep, angry burns on top of his forefinger and the middle one. Like burns a cigarette would make.
3: Place seems deserted.
2: Thank heaven that wind stopped.
3: Oh, Maryvale is in a small valley. Doesn't blow much here.
2: Look at the windows on the house. All boarded up. And so is the door.
3: Looks weird in the moonlight, doesn't it?
2: Richard, is there a hammer in the car?
3: No, I don't think so. Why?
2: Well, you'll need one if we're going to get inside the place.
3: That's right. Those boards seem tightly nailed.
2: There might be something in that shed.
3: Where?
2: Behind us.
3: Oh, yeah, sure. Come on. Let's have a look.
2: Look. It's not nailed up. What? The door's hanging open.
3: Mm-hmm.
2: Richard.
3: Yes, dear?
2: We're not alone out here.
3: What?
2: I feel it. Someone's watching us.
3: Maybe it's the cigarette-smoking ghost of the inn.
2: Darling, I'm serious. I feel someone watching us.
3: You know, if I were the uneasy type, you'd scare me half to death.
2: I mean it. I'm frightened.
3: Oh, come now, darling.
2: I think we'd better go back to that town where we stopped for dinner.
3: Nothing doing. I wouldn't brave that road again for anything. Come on, here's the shed. Still got the matches I gave you?
2: Yes, but let's don't go inside, please.
3: Why not?
2: I just don't want to.
3: But we've got to find something to break away those boards from the door up at the house. Come on. I've got the candle. I wish I had a flashlight.
2: Richard, don't.
3: It's all right, dear. How about a match?
2: Oh, Richard.
3: Come on. Give me a match.
2: Oh, all right. Here.
3: Good. There should be an old length of pipe or something in here we can use. There we are. There. Candle lit. Will you hold it, dear, while I look around?
2: Richard. What's that?
3: Hmm?
2: Over there in the corner. Those black boxes.
3: Boxes? Oh.
2: Richard. They're coffins.
3: Coffins? Oh, nonsense.
2: They are. They're painted solid black. Look. Three little silver handles.
3: You may be right. Three handles on this side, too.
2: They are coffins, Richard.
3: Yes. Yes, they are. And new ones.
2: What in the world are they doing out here?
3: Let me have the candle.
2: Look. Aren't those silver inscription plates on the lids?
3: That's what I want to look at. Here now. There.
2: Oh, Richard, I'm frightened.
3: Good Lord. Well, this place says Richard Longacre. Oh. And the other one? Emily Longacre. Died May 15th, 1942. Well, that's today.
2: Richard!
3: The light. Emily, what happened?
2: Oh, the wind blew out the candle. Richard. Richard, is that you?
3: What?
2: Is that you moving about in here?
3: No, I'm not moving. I thought it was you. Here, where are you?
2: Richard! Oh, let go! Let go! Get your hands off me right
3: now! Emily, where are you? He's not here. She's gone. Candle. Must be on the floor here someplace. Has to be here someplace. Must have light.
1: I see. Longacre.
3: Who's that?
1: Is that Richard Longacre?
3: Yes.
1: Thank heaven.
3: Who are you?
1: Quiet. Don't let him hear you talking.
3: Who are you?
1: Can you get a light going?
3: Yes. I found the candle. See if I get a match. Yes, here. What? No one here. No one in the shed but myself. The door's closed now. Good Lord. The lid. The lid on that coffin. Moving. Something inside pushing it up. Slowly pushing the lid up. Pushing it up.
1: Quiet. Fool. Take this confounded lid, will you? Well, don't stand there looking like a stupid country pumpkin. Take this lid so I can get out of this cursed casket.
3: Who are you? How did you get in there?
1: Will you take this lid, you fool?
3: Sure. All right. There.
1: Now, help me out.
3: Sure.
1: Give me your hand.
3: Here.
1: Yeah.
3: How long were you in that thing?
1: Oh, heaven only knows. Hours before you and your wife came into the shed.
3: My wife? Where is she?
1: I have a pretty good idea.
3: Where is she?
1: I rather imagine he's got her.
3: He? Who?
1: Stuffy in that box.
3: Who? Where's my wife?
1: Here, you fool. If he comes back and finds me here...
3: Who are you? Tell me what you know.
1: My name is Warren Hiley.
3: Hiley?
1: Yes. Dr. Hiley. The one who sent you the notice of your aunt's death.
3: But he said you were dead.
1: He?
3: The innkeeper.
1: Oh. Jason.
3: Yeah. That was his name. Jason.
1: I rather imagine he would tell you I'm dead. You see, he thinks he killed me.
3: What?
1: Yes. 5 years ago, he lured me out here to attend to the occupant of Merivale, Priscilla Longacre.
3: My aunt.
1: Yes. I found the woman dying. Someone had attempted to murder her. Someone did. I couldn't save her life.
3: The innkeeper?
1: Exactly. He attacked me. Left me for dead. But I recovered. And I hid the body of the dead woman and found a place to hide myself.
3: But why?
1: Why what?
3: Why did you hide out?
4: Why didn't you return and accuse the innkeeper of murder?
1: I had no proof. Besides, I was always devoted to Miss Longacre. I wanted to find that motive behind the crime. I did not know it would take 5 years to do so.
4: What was the motive?
1: It's not a novel one. Jason wants to buy Merivale because somewhere on this property I've buried more than 3 tons of silver.
4: Silver?
1: Yes. It was brought to England from France during the Revolution. Its owners were captured and executed, and the silver finally became a legend. But now, I have discovered it.
4: Here? On this property?
1: Indeed, yes. Would you like to see it?
4: Now, look here. I'm not interested in silver until I find my wife. Where is she?
1: I think I can take you to her.
4: Well, then suppose you get about doing it.
1: We must be most careful. Here, hold the light over here.
4: Oh, sure.
1: Here, help move this straw aside. Hey, careful of the flame. There.
4: The trap door.
1: Yes. Quiet now. Very quiet.
4: All right.
1: I'm going to open it.
4: All right.
1: Careful now. Give me the light. You go first.
4: All right.
1: I'll follow. Be careful. Be careful at the bottom. There's a quicklime pit just a few feet from the bottom of the ladder. There. Here. This way, this way. Lime pit's over there.
4: What's that? Emily. It's my wife. Emily. Emily.
2: Oh, Richard.
4: Oh, darling. Are you all right?
2: Yes, I guess so. What happened?
4: I don't know. The light went out and you disappeared.
2: Who's that?
4: Oh, Dr. Hiley, dear. The one who sent us the notice of Aunt Priscilla's death. Doctor, my wife.
1: Pleasure, Mrs. Longacre.
2: Where are we?
1: This is a chamber beneath the old shin. And I discovered it the day Priscilla was murdered 5 years ago. I brought her here. Can you get up, Mrs. Longacre?
2: Yes, I think so.
4: Here, dear, I'll help you.
2: I must have fallen down here.
1: Will you come this way, please?
4: Can you walk, darling?
2: Yes, I'm all right.
1: Over here, if you please.
4: All right. Come, dear.
1: Here. Under the heavy glass. Look.
2: Oh.
4: The body of an old woman.
1: She was Priscilla Longacre. I've kept her here all these years until I could get the entire Longacre clan together. Now you are together. I waited for this day. 5 years I've waited.
2: Richard.
4: Look here, Dr. Hiley.
1: Jason.
5: Yes, Doctor.
4: Jason.
2: The innkeeper.
1: Watch them closely, Jason.
5: I'll watch them, Doctor.
2: Richard.
4: You, Dr. Hiley. You told me Jason wants to buy a Merivale. It's you who wants to buy it.
1: You'll never repeat that to anyone, Mr. Longacre.
4: Lies. And everything you told me, nothing but lies. You killed my aunt.
1: It took me 5 years to locate her only living relative. You, Richard Longacre. And now that you are here, Merivale will soon be mine.
2: Oh, but you can't murder us.
1: And no one will ever find either of you in the lime pit.
2: Oh, no. No.
1: Your coffins are prepared up above there. Tomorrow, there will be a funeral, but your bodies will not be in the casket.
2: Oh, Richard.
5: Do I get my pie now, Doctor?
1: Oh, yes, Jason. Of course. Here.
2: Oh!
4: You've killed him.
1: No such luck. Merely rendered him unconscious. He'll never regain consciousness.
2: What are you going to do with him?
1: The lion pit will take short work of him.
2: Oh, no, no.
1: Stay back. You'll join him soon enough.
2: Oh, don't do that.
4: No, wait. Stop!
1: I am to waited for you to fall into that pit. And I threw you down here through the trap door up there.
4: It was you up there. Crawling into that coffin and pretending to hide was all a lot of sham to lure me down here. Now look here. I demand that you release us.
1: You're in no position to demand anything. Your aunt is next, and you'll follow her. And I warn you, this gun I have is loaded.
2: What are you going to do?
1: The old lady goes into the pit next.
2: Oh, Richard.
4: Let her alone.
1: Oh, not in her life. I've kept her hidden down here for 5 years. The night when I heard you were coming here, I finished.
4: Put that body down.
1: Hiley! I'll shoot if you come nearer.
2: Richard, don't!
4: You've done enough, Hiley.
1: Strike.
4: Put her down.
1: No, she's going into the pit.
4: Put her down, I say.
2: Richard, come back!
4: You devil!
2: Richard, that woman.
6: You thought you killed me, didn't you, Doctor?
1: No. Take her
6: off. Thought you'd kill me after keeping me here all these years.
1: Oh.
6: Well, you didn't kill me, Doctor.
1: No, stop.
6: You didn't kill me.
1: Oh, help! The pit! Help me! Help me!

You have heard Funeral Arrangements Completed. Tonight's original tale of dark fantasy by Scott Bishop. Alf Daniels was heard as Richard Longacre. Eleanor Naylor Curran was Emily. Fred Wayne played Dr. Hiley. Georgiana Cook was the old woman. And Muir Height was Jason. Next Friday at this time, one of the most unusual of all dark fantasy adventures. Created for you by Scott Bishop. Reaching. For pictures of the production Dead Hands Reaching and of the dramatic staffs of Dark Fantasy, as well as for vivid and exciting picturizations of next Friday's story, Dead Hands Reaching, we call your attention to the 2-page story appearing in the magazine Movie Radio Guide, dated tomorrow, May 16th. And now this is Tom Paxton reminding you to buy United States War Bonds and Stamps.

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1: Ghost story. Weird story. Murders, too. The hermit knows of them all. Turn out your light. Turn them out. Ah, have you heard the story, the blackness of terror? Then listen while the hermit tells you the story.

0: It was 1 week ago today that Paul and I received the telegram about Papa. And since that hour, my life, my thoughts, my feelings have been deeply altered. I have learned the results of the blackness of terror, the hideousness of sin, and the horror of madness. On Wednesday last, about 10 p.m., a telegram was delivered to me. Who on earth can be sending me a wire?
1: Who else but your father?
0: But Papa always calls.
1: Well, before you open it, we're not going to Blue Acres this weekend. We haven't had one weekend to ourselves since we were married.
0: Oh, Paul, it is Papa.
1: I knew it.
0: No, you don't understand. Here.
1: Your father's seriously ill. Suggest you come at once. Dr. Loring.
0: Papa. Papa.
1: Oh, now take it easy, Marlene.
0: He's never been ill a day in his life.
1: Your father's getting along in years, darling. You can't expect him not to have some bad days.
0: But Dr. Loring says seriously ill. And he's usually terribly conservative. We must start at once. Oh, please understand me. I love my husband, Paul, very much. But up until the time I married, I had never left my father's side. We'd been inseparable. Ever since that dreadful morning, when as a little girl of 8 years, my papa had taken me on his lap, and after kissing me tenderly and brushing the curls back from my forehead, he had said,
2: "Little doll, your papa has something very sad to tell you. But you must be very brave, my darling. Your mother has left us. She has written this note to inform us."
3: "To Terence and Marlene. Life here at Blue Acres has grown intolerable for me. You're a little child, Marlene, and therefore I cannot explain some things to you. But Terence will know why I'm leaving. My little girl, try to think kindly of your mother. I would take you with me if I could, but that is impossible just now. Your father is a wealthy man, and he can give you fine things. I know at Blue Acres you will grow up to be a lady of whom I shall always be proud, and a daughter whom I will love forever."
2: "Do not cry, my little doll. Had your mother loved you, she would never have left you. From this day forward, there'll be no mention of her name in this house. To us, she is dead."
0: It was some years later that I learned that my beautiful mother had left Papa and me and had run away with Philip Court, a chap the townspeople said was a worthless dauber in paint. Nothing was ever heard of my mother or him after they left Blue Acres. Nor did my father, Terence Lane, ever mention her name. He devoted his life to me. I had private tutors that came to Blue Acres to instruct me, the very best. Papa imported a master of the piano to teach me. We remained aloof from the world. The only woman in the household beside myself was Mrs. Beaton. Father always did the cleaning of the house, for Blue Acres is filled with priceless treasures. And when I would laugh at him dusting, he would always remark,
2: "Can't let her clumsy fingers touch this vase. It's worth $1,000 if it's worth a penny."
0: The years moved on, and I lived in a world of my father's creation. Until this last summer when I was 21 years old. One glorious summer night when the moon made golden patterns on the terraced lawns of Blue Acres, and the waters of the colored fountains centered in the ground shot a million rainbow lights into the night. When the French doors of the music room were opened wide to let the cool night air enter in, I sat at the piano playing the works of one of my favorite composers, Debussy.

0: was not fond of Debussy, and as soon as I began playing, he got up from his chair and went to his study. But the haunting melancholy of Debussy suited me. It was a background to my dreaming, and the somehow lonely feeling of my heart that was growing stronger as the years wore on, with only Papa for my companion. I went on playing. And then suddenly, I was aware of the presence of another in the room. I felt it strongly even before I turned around.
1: Oh, please go on.

0: It's beautiful. Suited to a night like this. Please.
1: I'm sorry, but I
0: don't... Oh, don't be sorry. I'm the one who owes you an apology for my intrusion. I'm Paul Wilde. I'm spending my vacation at the Truesdales, who live down the road a ways.
1: Oh, yes.
0: They told me there was a princess living at Blue Acres. But they didn't do you justice, young lady. No princess was ever quite so fair or lovely as you.
1: Please, Mr. Wilde.
0: The Truesdales also added that a dragon named Terence Lane guards the Princess Marlene with his life.
1: That was very unjust.
0: Really? Well, then, if you're not zealously guarded, how about taking a stroll with me? The night is wonderful. And if you're good, I'll reach up and pick you a necklace of stars to wear.
1: I'm sorry, Mr. Wilde.
0: You won't go?
1: It's late.
0: And Papa would object?
1: No.
0: Well, then, with your kind permission, I'll call tomorrow afternoon to gain his consent for a date tomorrow night. Do I have your permission?
1: Well, yes.
0: Fine. Then do something for me now, will you?
1: If I can.
0: Play something for me as I walk away. Shall we have something light and joyous this time? Something more in tune with the happiness in store for you and me. I'll be listening for our theme song.

0: tall, wild. Only those deeply in love can understand what I mean when I say it was adoration on sight. I knew that from that second until eternity, there would be none other for me than Paul. And true to his word, he was at Blue Acres the next afternoon, asking Father's consent for an evening with me. I didn't hear their conversation, but I did hear from Papa later.
1: My dear, I'm an old man, wise in the ways of the world. I've spent my entire life protecting you from the vulgar of this world, the worthless. Had I protected your mother more carefully, there never would have been the scandal in this house caused by her treacherous act. I have already called into the city. This Paul Wilde is nothing but a simple clerk with poor wages.
0: Is there never to be anyone for me?
1: Of course, when the time comes. But this is not the time.
0: I had never disobeyed my father, but I did so that night. I sent Paul a note, and we met at midnight in the gardens of Blue Acres.
2: My Marlene.
0: Say it again, Paul. It sounds so wonderful. I've never had anyone but Papa speak my name with love.
2: My Marlene. I have a lifetime of love to give you. A heart bursting with love for you. Do you love me, my darling?
0: Oh, yes, Paul.
2: Say it.
0: I love you. Oh, I love you.
2: And now say this. I love you enough to leave Blue Acres and marry you, Paul.
0: I love you enough to leave. Oh, Paul, I can't. I can't do that to Papa.
2: Must you give up your life to him?
0: No, but to leave him as Mother did.
2: Then will you let me go out of your life?
0: No. No. There were other surreptitious meetings. There were arguments, persuasions, protestations. But in the end, love won out. Paul and I ran away and were married. I will never forget the following day when Paul and I returned to Faith's father.
1: What is done cannot be undone.
0: Papa, you forgive me.
1: Yes, I forgive you.
0: Oh, Papa. Paul, isn't he wonderful?
1: You are the love of my life. And if Paul realizes this, he will not keep you absent from me for any long periods of time.
0: Of course not, Papa. Blue Acres will continue to be our home. But I hadn't reckoned with Paul when I made this statement. He would not quit work and live at Blue Acres off Papa's bounty, as he called it. So for the time being, we've been spending weekends at Blue Acres. At this moment, I felt a little resentful that Paul had taken me away from Papa. We arrived at Blue Acres, and Mrs. Eaton opened the door to us.

0: His dawn was breaking over Bloomfield. Oh, at last you've arrived. Come in.
1: Papa?
0: Your father's a very sick man.
2: What is it, Mrs. Eaton?
0: I think, Miss Marlene, you should let Dr. Laurie explain.
2: Oh, here. I'll take the luggage upstairs.
1: I'll go to Father.
0: You'll find him in his study. Doctor had a bed set up in there where it's easier for me to care for him. Besides, he seems more content there.
1: Hasn't Dr. Laurie gotten a nurse for Papa?
0: We tried it, but he wouldn't have one. We'd better knock on the door. Doctor's in there with him now.
3: Come in.
1: Papa. I ran across the room to my father's bed. I looked down at him, and then in dismay at Dr. Laurie. For my father's face was a horrible sight, twisted and pulled out of shape. And his eyes, his burning eyes, they were staring at me wildly. I reached out for his hand, cried out to him, Papa! What is it, Dr. Laurie?
3: Stroke.
1: Oh, Papa, don't worry. Dr. Laurie will get you well again. Can you hear my voice?
3: I'm not quite sure this morning, but I think so. He does know who you are. Come outside with me, Marlene. I want to talk to you.
1: I'm going in the drawing room, Papa, to talk to Dr. Laurie. I'll be right back, and then I won't leave. I won't leave until you're well again. Come to the drawing room, Doctor. I should never have left him.
3: Fiddlesticks. You did the right thing.
1: But my marriage has brought this on. He loved me so, and I love him. He's been lost with me gone.
3: Marlene,
1: Dr. Laurie, his eyes.
3: Yes, my dear. I was just about to talk to you of this.
1: What is it?
3: I wish I knew. Your father is suffering from some terrible fear that I'm inclined to think is nothing to do with his fear of dying.
1: Has he said anything about it?
3: He can't speak. Only the guttural sound you heard. He can't write. He can't lift his hands.
1: Oh, how dreadful.
3: What that fear is, I don't know. I've watched with him nights, and it appears that whatever causes his wild fear is worse then.
1: Poor Papa.
3: As soon as office hours are over this evening, I'll drive out here to Blue Acres. Perhaps between the two of us, we'll be able to discover what causes his distress and be able to help him.
1: It filled my heart with sorrow to see my father suffering such pain and discomfort. And the look in his eyes, the mad, wild look, was almost more than I could bear. At last night came. I rejoiced when I heard Mrs. Eaton usher Dr. Laurie in. He and I sat by Father's bed while the heavy minutes ticked past.

0: There seemed to be no change in his condition. But as night wore on and it was fast reaching midnight, there was a change in his eyes. The fear in them was so marked that I trembled from it. Dr. Lorry said...
1: Do you see? His eyes.
0: Yes.
1: It's as if he sees something we don't see.
0: Yes. It was so. His eyes seemed to be riveted on the door to his study. And it was then that I thought I heard a low moan. What was that?
1: I don't know.
0: It didn't come from Father.
1: No. But look at him now.
0: Now Father's eyes were trained in closer to his bed. He was struggling, attempting to lift his hands. It was very plain to me, and I cried out. Doctor, there's some unseen thing standing over Papa's bed.
1: That is the way I diagnose it.
0: There is.
1: Something unseen to us, but clearly seen by your father.
0: And look, the bedclothes are moving, but he's not touching them. What is it? Dr. Lorry, what is it?

0: An unseen spirit, eh? Witnessed only by the dying. What does Lawrence Terrence Lane see, eh? What causes him to fear so mightily? The hermit will tell you before the night is done.
1: And now the hermit will continue.
0: Only a few minutes have passed, but Marlene, in her anxiety to aid her father in his terrible fear, only makes matters more difficult. Now it appears that the dying man wishes his beloved daughter out of the room, too. And so Paul, the husband of Marlene, with his arms about her, leads her from the room, guides her into the music room, where she sinks into a chair, sobbing softly. Listen.
2: Darling, if you get overwrought, ill, you won't be able to help your father.
3: Oh, Paul, it's so dreadful. I tell you, Papa sees things there in his room. Some vision that frightened him. I saw the bedclothes move and Papa wasn't touching them.
2: Please, dear, try to control your nerves. Shall I have Mrs. Eaton make you some tea? It'll help soothe you. I'll be right back, darling. Only take a second.
3: Paul went into the kitchen. I sat trying to get a hold of myself. It was only a few minutes after he'd left the room. Once again, I was aware of the same sound I had heard in Father's room. The sound that had made his eyes turn mad with the terror of it. Was I too losing my mind? What was the answer to this strange phenomenon? A sound that to my ears was exactly like that of a woman moaning. At first it was close to me in the music room, and then it grew fainter, but still distinct. And though it's difficult to believe, there was a second when I felt as if something had brushed past my chair, had touched my shoulder. I cried out for Paul. Paul! Paul!
2: What is it? I'm right here.
3: Paul, listen. Do you hear a strange sound?
2: What sort of a sound?
3: A sound like a woman moaning.
2: No.
3: I heard it distinctly. You listen.
2: Hey, you drink this tea and forget about such things.
3: Please, Paul, quiet. Now, do you hear?
2: By George.
3: You do hear it?
2: Some unusual sound.
3: Where is it coming from?
2: I don't know.
3: There it is again.
2: Yeah. Sort of seems to be coming from these walls of the music room.
3: That's it.
2: Or from out on the terrace.
3: Oh, it's nearer than that.
2: Here, in this wall behind the piano.
3: Yes. Why are you feeling the walls?
2: This panel here. Look.
3: Why, it's a panel that opens. I've lived here all my life and I never knew of it before.
2: And in a room in here.
3: And you can hear the moaning from here much closer.
2: Marlene, get the candle from the piano. I'm going to look around in here.
3: Yes. Here, Paul.
2: Yeah, this passage in here must lead to another room in the house.
3: I'm coming with you.
2: And the moaning we heard was from someone in the adjoining room from here.
3: Paul, wait. Here, look.
2: What is it?
3: This enormous chair. Listen. Quick, there's someone inside this chair.
2: I believe you're right.
3: Hurry, they'll smother to death.
2: Now it's locked.
3: Locked? Someone's been pushed into this chest and it's been locked against them. Hurry, can't you break it open?
2: I'm going to try. That lock is giving now.

0: Not one skeleton, Paul. Two.
1: Two.
0: I'm going to take this chest into Terence Lane's room. When I question him and show him what we've found in his secret hiding place, no doubt we'll have the answer to our tragedy and our riddle.
2: When confronted with the chest and the skeletons of human beings found in it, when asked questions by Dr. Lorry that Papa could answer by a nod of his head, we found the solution to the mystery of Blue Acres. Yes, the skeletons were those of Philip Court and my mother. My father had killed them before they ever got away from the house, the night Mother intended to leave him. Dr. Lorry filled in many blank spaces in the life of my mother and father.
0: Your father was an insanely jealous man, Marlene. He would allow her no friends. He even went to the city alone and bought her gowns for her. He would allow no one to look upon her. He hated me because I attended her at your birth.
2: Oh.
0: I was surprised when he allowed you to get away from him and marry Paul. But I've figured that out now.
3: What do you mean, Doctor?
0: I found a large quantity of arsenic in his desk.
3: Great heaven.
0: I'm sure it was his intention to do away with you, Paul. Then, once again, he could have Marlene to himself.
2: Take me away, Paul. Paul and I left Blue Acres next morning. Terence Lane, my father, is still living. Mrs. Eaton cares for him. I haven't been out since that horrible night when the moaning of my mother's spirit led me to her grave. But we will go out this weekend if he's still living. Paul says I can never be happy unless I forgive him. Besides, the eyes of my father show madness in the evening after darkness gathers. So we know he is tortured enough. Each night he must see the spirit of my mother standing over his bed, accusing him of his crime of double murder.

Yes. Terence Lane lies suffering for his guilt, unable to speak to those who stand beside him. And in the nighttime, a vision of a woman appears before him. The vision of one whom he murdered because of his insane jealousy. Yes. Terence Lane has learned during these last hours the blackness, the awful blackness of terror. Turn on your light. Turn them on. I'll be back. Pleasant dreams.

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young, determined-looking man steps out of his car onto the muddy dirt road and faces the bleak stone house at the end of the driveway. Hesitating a moment, he turns up his collar against

0: you're keeping me out.
1: Oh. You've got no right to support me.
0: I'm coming in whether you like it or not.
1: What are you doing here?
0: What am I doing?
1: You cannot. That.
0: No point in arguing.
1: Come on in.
0: We'll talk in the library.
2: How did you find this place?
3: It wasn't easy. You thought of that, didn't you?
0: In here.
4: Who was this, Carl? Oh.
0: All right, Martha. An unexpected visit. You know my wife, Martha, don't you, Ellen? Take that on a drink, Martha.
4: Yes.
0: Sit down.
5: We'll talk.
3: I didn't come all the way out here to make conversation.
0: Huh? What have you come for, then?
3: What have you done with Julia?
4: Clear the drinks, Carl.
0: Ellen?
3: I've asked you what you've done with...
0: Well, sir, perhaps Alan would prefer brandy to this.
3: I prefer nothing.
0: You shouldn't have done that, Alan. Those glasses are family heirlooms. Very difficult to replace.
3: What have you two done with Julia?
0: What have we done? Am I my sister's keeper?
3: I know she's here someplace in this house. Don't try to tell me she isn't.
0: I really wouldn't try to tell you anything in your present condition.
3: Where is she?
0: Upstairs?
3: No, Alan. Upstairs, Mrs. Manning?
0: Julia isn't here. What's got into you anyway?
3: What's got into me? You made a good try, but it won't work. Julia and I are getting married, no matter what you do or try.
0: That is your own personal business and Julia's. All I can do is to assure you that my sister isn't here.
3: And you have no idea where she is?
0: No.
3: And that's what you'll tell me next.
0: As a matter of fact, you're right. My wife and I needed a rest. We moved from town and rented this house.
3: Not according to the egg.
0: That's ridiculous.
3: He told me Julia's name is on the lease.
0: I'm afraid, Alan, you've been misinformed.
1: I'm going upstairs to look.
3: Carl?
0: It's all right, Martha. Let him go.
1: And when I find her, Julia's leaving his house with me.
4: Carl. Carl, he'll find her now.
0: I know.
4: He'll see what she's become.
0: Yes, Martha. Alan's in for the shock of his life. But there's nothing we can do about it now.

0: Julia? Julia, are you in here? Julia.
1: Please leave, Alan. Please.
0: Julia. What's the matter?
1: As soon as I ask, please leave.
0: No. Why is it so dark?
1: Don't turn that lamp on.
0: What?
1: Don't touch that lamp. Keep your hand away from it.
0: Julia.
1: Oh, you won't turn it on, Alan. Promise you won't.
0: What has he done to you, Julia?
1: He?
0: Your brother, Carl. What has he and his wife done to you?
1: I've done nothing. Don't you dare say one word against them. Oh, Alan. Why did you try to find me? Why?
0: How can you ask such a thing? Just a month ago, we were to be married, and then you disappeared.
1: You've got to leave here at once. Just make believe you didn't find me.
0: What?
1: You've got to.
0: No. I'm here to find out what this is all about.
1: For your own good, Alan, go away, please. Go away and never come back again.
0: I'm not budging until you tell me why. Why do you sound so peculiar? Why do you want to remain in the dark?
1: Alan, please go.
0: Not until you can look me straight in the eye and tell me you want me to leave.
1: Alan, don't turn on that lamp.
0: I'm sorry, Julia, but...
1: Don't touch it, Julia. Now get out of here. Get out or I'll kill you.
2: Feeling any better now, Alan?
0: Yes, my face has stopped bleeding.
2: The gashi is where she clawed you, or rather deep.
0: Clawed?
2: Now can you understand why I said my sister wasn't here?
0: Carl, what's wrong with her? What is it?
2: Alan, I know you don't like me, but please, take my advice. Forget you ever knew Julia.
0: What?
2: I know it sounds cruel, but it's the best advice I can offer you.
0: I'm sorry, it's out of the question.
2: All right. That leaves me no choice but to tell you. Perhaps, after all, it is better than I do.
0: Tell what?
2: What's wrong with Julia? I'll have to ask for your complete confidence.
0: You have it?
2: Look in the mirror, Alan. Huh? Look at those scratches on your face.
0: What are you driving at?
2: Don't they seem strange to you?
0: A moment ago, you used the term clawed. You said I was clawed.
2: Exactly. Are those marks the marks the human hand would make? Or are they not more like the marks of an animal's claw?
0: You're not making sense.
2: The sensible explanation is not to my liking either, Alan. It wasn't easy for me to face it when I first saw the reversion setting in.
0: Reversion? I don't follow you.
2: It was semi-dark in the room upstairs, but still you noticed something very peculiar about Julia, physically, that is.
0: Well, she was altogether peculiar.
2: I mean something specific. Her eyes. What did you notice about her eyes?
0: She kept her face pretty well away from me, but now you mention it.
2: Yes.
0: I noticed her eyes were...
2: Oh, God. You noticed they were what, Alan?
0: They were like...
2: Like the eyes of a cat.
0: Yes.
2: In the last 2 weeks, the reversion process has been stepped up, I'm afraid. Already her pupils have expanded to the full iris, and perhaps you've noticed her fear, or rather her pathological hatred of light.
0: Yes, I did.
2: Her fingers, they're virtual claws now.
0: Stop it, please. Can't something be done? I don't know.
2: We've tried everything. If a doctor were to see her now, his only recommendation would be to put her in an institution for the rest of her life. Her unnatural life.
0: Julia.
2: I know how you feel. It's quite late, Alan. If you'd like, you may spend the night with her.
0: Thank you.
2: I'll show you upstairs to your room.
0: It's just not believable.
2: I know. Too shocking to accept at first.
0: There's a car!
2: Now can you believe, Alan? Now can you believe every word that I've told you is true? Julia.
1: Carl.
2: Julia, where have you been?
1: Been? I don't know.
2: You promised me you wouldn't leave this room. I've been looking all over the house and grounds for you. Now, where were you?
1: Carl, please don't be angry with me. please.
2: I'm not angry, but for your own sake, you must do as I say. If you don't, I'll have
1: to... send me away.
2: No, Julia. I'll just have to keep the door to this room locked.
1: Oh, you'll never send me away. You'll never do that.
2: I promised you, didn't I? Now, come on. Lie down.
1: Carl, Alan's here tonight.
2: I know.
1: You let him see me.
2: I couldn't help it. He insisted.
1: You're letting him stay in the house.
2: You'll go first thing in the morning.
1: He can't take me away.
2: You mustn't think about that now.
1: I scrapped him. I hated him. I didn't think I could ever hate Alan.
2: I told you not to think about it. Everything's going to be all right.
1: Will it? Oh, will I ever get better?
2: Of course. Now, just lie back, Julia, and I'll soothe your forehead. I didn't mean
1: to. You were going to say so.
2: No, I...
1: You were, weren't you? First, as you would a cat.
2: No, Julia, I wasn't. You mustn't put words into my mouth. You'll only make things worse for yourself.
1: What is it?
2: Julia. Where were you tonight?
1: No.
2: Are you out of the house?
1: I don't remember. Why?
2: You were with someone. Try to remember.
1: Carl. Why, Carl?
2: Never mind. It's nothing.
1: You're keeping something from me.
2: No.
1: You're hiding something behind you. You've got something in your hand.
2: Yeah, nothing, I tell you.
3: Let me see what...
2: Now, let go.
3: Oh,
2: Julia.

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0: Carl, look.
1: Easy, Martha.
0: I killed him. No, the witnesses ready. I found him on the floor that way. His throat clawed open.
1: You better get out of here.
2: Carl, what happened?
1: Don't come in, Julia.
0: I heard Martha screaming.
1: You mustn't look.
0: His money was blood on my slipper. That's why.
1: Martha, help me get her out of here.
0: I was with Alan last night and I killed him.

0: she's insane. Julia really believes she's a cat now.
1: Wasn't that our plan, Martha, to drive her out of her mind?
0: It's gone too far.
1: Not at all. It hasn't gone quite far enough yet. You'll howl like a cat again tonight.
0: No, I won't. We've got to stop this right now. Oh, if she gets worse, he'll kill both of us.
1: That'd be ridiculous. Julia couldn't kill anybody.
0: But Alan...
1: Julia didn't kill Alan.
0: What?
1: I killed Alan.
0: You?
1: Of course. It was quite necessary.
0: Oh, why didn't you tell me? Why did you let
1: me... I wanted to get a legitimate performance out of you when you found his body. I wanted you to be horrified, and I wanted you to recoil from Julia just as you did.
0: You're a murderer.
1: That's a very unpleasant thing to say. I was merely protecting my investment of time and trouble.
0: You didn't have to commit murder.
1: Oh, but I did. You see, I hadn't really convinced Alan at all.
0: How do you know?
1: I kept my eye on his room after he went up to bed. I saw him steal out and come downstairs here. I listened on the upstairs extension. I heard him telephone Peterson.
0: And the doctor told him what was wrong with Julia?
1: He explained to Alan the symptoms of hemeralopia, day blindness.
0: And you killed him for that?
1: Of course.
0: But why?
1: You've suddenly grown very sensitive, darling.
0: I never bargained for murder.
1: When you want money, as much money as my sister Julia has, you must be prepared to take any step, no matter how violent.
0: But
1: what did you expect me to do? Allow Alan to tell Julia that she was suffering from an eye affection? After I built up in her mind that she was slowly turning into a cat? Or would you choose to allow him to walk out of here and go to the police?
0: I don't want that money now.
1: You're just excited. You'll feel differently about it later.
0: No, I'll never feel differently after what's happened. I told you all along I had a feeling something would happen.
1: What could possibly happen now? Alan's out of the way. His body will never be found.
0: I'm not thinking of Alan. I'm thinking of your sister.
1: What about Julia?
0: Oh, I'm thinking of the terrible thing we've done to her.
1: It's a little late to think about that, isn't it?
0: I don't know. There must be something we can do.
1: There's only one thing you're going to do, Martha, and that is, as I say...
0: Carl,
1: please. We're going to keep working on Julia until she's put away for the rest of her life. We're going to keep at it until I have every cent of hers.

0: right, Julia. It's all right now.
1: Oh, Carl.
0: It's all right.
1: It was me, Carl. I was out again, wasn't I?
0: No, Julia, it was only a dream you had.
1: It was a thing that...
0: It was only a bad dream, that's all.
1: I killed again, just like I killed Alan.
0: No, you didn't.
1: Oh, Carl, I'd rather be dead than my
0: friend. No, Julia, please.
1: I can't stop myself anymore. I keep worse and worse. Look at my hands. They're not really hands anymore. They're claws.
0: Carl. What is it?
1: I was out.
0: No, it's just a dream, I told you.
1: It wasn't a bad dream. I did kill again. My dressing gown, look. Covered with blood.
0: Julia.
1: They'll find me now. This time they'll find me and put me away.
0: I wouldn't let that happen. I promised to take care of you, didn't I?
1: Oh, yes, sir.
0: And I will take care of you always. The very best I can.

0: Carl, when are you going to leave her alone?
1: When she's beyond help completely, and only then, Mother.
0: I can't stand it anymore.
1: You stand as much as I say you can stand. Now get hold of yourself. Won't be much longer.
0: No, Carl. It won't be much longer.
1: What do you mean?
0: You'd better stop now. I'm warning you.
1: Warning me?
0: For your own good.
1: Don't be ridiculous.
0: You won't listen to me. You won't stop.
1: Of course not. The plan is perfect. Nothing could go wrong now.

0: bought you some lunch.
1: Julia?
2: Not hungry.
1: I want to talk to you.
2: Why did you close the door, Martha? Valen died. You've never closed it while you were in here. You were afraid to be alone with me.
0: I'm not afraid anymore. I'm here to help you.
2: Help me?
0: To get away from here.
2: What?
0: To get away from Carl. There isn't much time.
2: I don't want to leave Carl. He's the only one who can help me now.
0: No, Julia. I'm the only one who can really help you now. You must leave here tonight before it's too late.
2: You're trying to trick me.
0: No. Oh, believe me.
2: I'm jealous because Carl is good to me. You're all being jealous.
0: Please listen. I'm only trying to help. If you stay here, you're lost. You'll end up in an institution. That's what Carl wants.
2: That's what you want. You want me out of this house so they can get me and put me away.
0: No, Julia. Oh, you must believe me. At first, I did want that. Carl talked me into it. But now, it's gone too far. Now I only want to save you from Carl. Julia, you're not a murderess.
2: What?
0: You didn't kill Alan.
2: But I did. And the other people I killed.
0: There were no other people. Only Alan. And you didn't kill him. Carl did.
2: No. Carl wouldn't do that. He knew I loved Alan when I was... Before this happened to me.
0: Carl killed Alan. I swear it.
2: I can't believe.
0: You must. It's your only chance. Carl put the blood on your slipper and on your dressing gown. It was all a trick to drive you out of your mind. And if you don't let me help you tonight, it'll be too late for you.
2: They'll put me away?
0: For the rest of your life. Well, Julia?
2: You'll help me, Martha? Really?
0: Yes, in every way I can.
2: But what can you do now?
0: I've planned it all. Tonight, at dinner, I'll put a sedative in Carl's coffee. By 9, you'll be fast asleep. I'll be waiting in the car for you. Do you understand?
2: Yes, Martha, I understand. You'll be waiting for me downstairs in the car at 9 o'clock.
0: And by the time Carl wakes, you'll be hundreds of miles away from here, safe.

0: surprised to see me, Mother. According to your calculations, I should be fast asleep at this point. Isn't that right?
1: I don't know what you mean.
0: Don't waste time fencing. I replaced the sedative with a quite innocuous powder.
1: You overheard Julia and me.
0: Not at all. I had no idea of your scheme until Julia told me.
1: What?
0: Julia told me everything.
1: She didn't believe me.
0: Not a word. She thought you were only trying to trick her. You see, Martha, it is only a waste of your time and your life.
1: What?
0: Your life.
1: Carl!
0: I can't trust you any longer. That's fairly obvious, isn't it?
1: Carl, you wouldn't.
0: I've no other course now.
1: Oh, you couldn't kill me.
0: I once told you when you want something badly enough, no step is too violent.
1: Oh, no.
0: You see this, Martha?
1: Oh!
0: This is the iron claw that was used on Alan.
1: Carl, no! Please.
0: After I'm finished, I'll call the police. I'll tell them about my sister.
1: Carl!
0: My completely insane sister and the horrible thing she's done to my wife.
1: No.
0: And then I'll have everything I've worked for.
1: Ah!

0: Fortune Jackson speaking.
1: This is Carl Manning. I live on Windmill Road, the last house in from the highway. Please, come right away.
0: Manning, Windmill Road.
1: Yes.
0: Got it. What's wrong?
1: There's been a murder.
0: Murder?
1: Yes. My wife's been clawed to death. Julia. How did you get down here?
2: I wasn't in my room when you locked it.
1: Get upstairs immediately.
2: No, Carl, I'm not going back to that room again. Ever.
1: Julia, you'll do as I say, or I... Why did you turn off the lights?
2: I heard everything you said on the phone.
1: What?
2: And I saw what you did to Martha in the car.
1: You...
2: I wanted you to do that to her. That's why I told you everything.
1: And you did believe her.
2: It made no difference. It was too late for me.
1: Julia, I want those lights on.
2: No, Carl, I like the dark. Remember, I can only see clearly in the dark. But you can't see me, can you?
1: Julia, now, listen to me.
2: I can see in the dark because I'm a cat.
1: No, Julia.
2: And you can't hear my steps because I walk on cat.
1: But, Julia, there's really nothing wrong with you. It's just an eye affliction, that's all.
2: It's more than that now. I'm more a cat than a human being now. You bumped into the table because you can't see in the dark. You don't have cat's eyes like I have.
1: You're not a cat, Julia. You're
2: my
1: not.
2: My hands are claws now with sharp, long nails. Nails that can rip and tear and kill.
1: No, it's only in your mind. You can't kill.
2: I'm a cat, Carl. You made me one. You turned me into an animal.
1: Julia, please, to turn on the light.
2: You'll never see light again, Carl.
1: Julia!
2: Cat's up against the window now. Behind you is a steep cliff. You're in a corner and you can't get out. You're a mouse trapped in a corner by a cat.
1: Julia, stop!

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So the moral to tonight's furry tale, always be kind to animals. You can never tell when one of them will turn up to be a relative of yours.

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0: Will you have a polo, dear Liza, dear Liza? Will you have a polo, dear Liza, polo?
1: 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I most certainly will. I'll have three or four or maybe more.
0: But you take the old tube.
1: Because they happen to be my tube of polo, dear Henry. Have one.
0: Mm.
1: I hope you're not hungry, dear Henry, dear Henry. I've just burnt the roast and I've ruined the spuds.
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0: The Prayer Rug of Nana Sahib. A story of freelance diplomacy, intrigue, and mystery in the Far East. While on the trail of a mysterious prayer rug stolen from him by Ram Dass, high priest of the forbidden city of Kundra in the Himalaya Mountains, K.C. Smith, operative of the Ghost Corps, with Ali, his Arab companion and assistant, is captured and confined in a dungeon in the Forbidden City. K.C. overhears Ram Dass plotting to poison Lakshmini, Rani of Kundra, and proclaim himself Raja. K.C. prevents the Rani from drinking the poison and upsets Ram Dass' plans. To escape the vengeance of Lakshmini, Ram Dass flees from the city, taking with him the prayer rug, and makes for the legendary buried treasure. With K.C., Ali, and Dola Rao, her chief of rifles, Lakshmini follows, riding at the head of her mounted hillmen.
1: He's no more than an hour ahead of us, Dola Rao.
2: Aye, and 'tis enough. He and his dogs ride with speed for a definite spot known to Ram Dass. We follow his trail and must ride slowly.
3: Slowly, Dola Rao. We ride as though Shaitan himself were at our heels. And in this darkness, I cannot see the man who rides before me.
1: Your mountain trails aren't made for fast night riding, Dola Rao.
2: For us who know them, Qazi Sahib, there is little danger.
1: I was thinking of Lakshmini.
2: You need not fear for her, my friend. She has ridden our hills and valleys since childhood.
4: Nevertheless, Dola Rao, we should have waited until daybreak. The trail would have been more easily followed.
2: Nay, Lakshmini, daybreak, as the Sahib said, would have been too late. Is what Ram Dass would have had us do.
1: Right. But your men ride as though they had a definite idea of where we're going.
2: There are only two ways by which the Valley of Kundra may be entered or left. The rugged trail by which you came some hours ago, and upon which no horse could find footing. And the other which we now ride through the valley. Presently we will arrive at a spot where the road divides.
1: You'll split your troop there?
2: Nay. Ram Dass will not take the road to the east.
3: But you speak with much assurance, Habib.
2: Hey, no man rides the road to the west knowingly. It leads to the Cave of 1,000 Winds and death.
1: The Cave of 1,000 Winds, eh? What sort of place is it?
4: A place of evil, Qazi Sahib. It is a meeting ground of those spirits confined to the house of Shaitan. One hears their voices in the wind.
5: Cabra Caro.
4: The divide, Dola Rao.
2: If Ram Dass were alone, he would ride to the caves. He is the only man with the temerity to do so. But with his men, nay, they would not follow him. We take the trail to the east.
1: You say no one ever rides to those caves knowingly?
2: None, Sahib. Ride on, men, to the east.
1: Wait a minute.
2: Caro! Halt!
1: Let's have a close look at both trails. I'll wager you'll find no tracks on the one to the east.
4: Ram Dass' men would not follow him to the Cave of 1,000 Winds, Qazi Sahib, and he would not go alone.
1: Nevertheless, let's have a look. Men will do much for gold, Lakshmini. Come on, Dola Rao. Look here, friend. Which way do these tracks turn?
2: By Rama. Thou art right, Qazi Sahib.
4: Well, Dola Rao?
2: They have taken the road to the Cave of 1,000 Winds, Lakshmini. They ride where none dare to follow.
1: Dola Rao fears to ride where Ram Dass leads.
2: But the Cave of 1,000 Winds, Sahib, it is a sinister place.
1: Then you and your men return to Kundra, or remain here. Ali and I follow Ram Dass.
4: Thou art a brave man, Qazi Sahib.
1: Here, Ali. Bring my horse.
2: By the gods of Kundra, no man may say that Dola Rao fears to ride with brave men. Lakshmini, return to Kundra with the rifles. I ride with Sahib and Ali.
4: And I, Dola Rao. Men of Kundra, are the rifles of Lakshmini children and cowards? Do they fear to follow their Rani? Come, friends. We ride to the Cave of 1,000 Winds.
1: Right, let's go.

0: Carol! Halt!
1: What now, Dolorao?
2: The Cave of a Thousand Winds, a short ride beyond that rocky hill. I suggest we establish camp here and send scouts ahead to learn if the road is clear.
1: All right. I don't suppose we can attack Ram Dass before daylight. The main thing is to locate him and be ready to surprise him.
2: Dismount, men. Place the Rani's tent there by the cliff away from the trail.
1: I'm going ahead, Dolorao, to scout out the trail.
3: And I, Kasi, ride with you.
1: All right. We'll be back as soon as we've had a look at the country ahead.
2: I shall send one of my men with you. You are not acquainted with our hills. Chandra.
4: Here, Risalda.
2: Ride with the Sahibs. Be careful, Kasi Sahib. Do not enter the caves. None who have done so have ever returned.
1: Don't worry. Ali, you and Chandra get your horses and bring mine.
3: Aye, Habib.
2: If you have not returned 2 hours before dawn, Sahib, we shall come.
1: You're not going to lead Lakshmini into this.
2: Nay, Sahib. She will be left here asleep in her tent, well protected.
1: Good. Well, we'll get back as soon as possible.
3: Your horse, Kasi.
1: Listen, Dolorao. I've a hunch we'll find your treasure, if there is one, buried in or near those caves. Nana Sahib, playing on the superstitions of his people, likely concealed it there, knowing it'd be safe, that none would go there to seek it.
2: Mayhap the Sahib is right.
1: I know I'm right. It's the logical thing to do, and Ram Dass coming this way proves it to me. Remember, he knows where the treasure's hidden. Well, come on, Ali, Chandra.
3: Aye, my friend.
4: There, Bahadur. Beyond that little hill, the trail bends. Beyond the bend on the low ledge is the mouth of the cave.

0: of the Cave of a Thousand Winds.
1: It's off the trail, then.
0: A little way only. It lies at the end of a cup-like depression.
1: Well, you speak as though you'd been there.
0: Nay, Sahib. Never. I have been told so.
1: We'll dismount here and go on afoot. You stay with the horses while Ali and I do the investigating. Come on,
0: beware, Sahib. Do not approach the mouth of the caves.
1: Ah, never mind us. You stay here. If we're not back in an hour or so, return to camp and report to Dolo Rao.
0: Hearing and obeying, Bahadur.
1: Let's go, Ali.
2: Yes, Qazi.
3: The most logical place in the country to bury treasure, Ali. Nana Sahib was a wise old coot. He knew the superstitions about that cave.
4: Hey, take it easy. Look up there on the cliffs.
5: The reflections of fire.
3: Yeah, beyond this little ridge. Ram Dass, probably.
5: Look, Qazi. A camp down there, with horses ready saddled, tethered near the fire.
3: Not a soul in sight. Hmm. Look up there just beyond the fire on that ledge. The opening to a cave, isn't it?
5: Aye. The Cave of a Thousand Winds.
3: Probably. Let's see if we can't work our way around this rim and get close enough to have a look inside the cave. It's likely the men we're after are in there.
5: Strange indeed that a man as intelligent as Ram Dass will leave his camp unprotected, with no guard covering the trail.
3: Like Nana Sahib, he's counting on the native superstitions. He doesn't expect to be followed. Here we are. Go easy now. All men are probably somewhere inside.
5: But the wind in the caves. It is a sinister warning note, Qazi. It hath the sound of dead voices, and I like it not. Let us go no further.
3: Ali, have you ever heard dead voices? Ah, don't let the tales of these hillmen get you down. Come on, we'll go in a little way.
5: It is not that I fear the sound of wind, Habib, nor the childish legends of the Nepalese. Voila, let us go in then.
3: Dark as Lot's pocket, eh? Can't make a light, though. Anyone inside would see it. Keep your gun handy. And your nerve.
5: Truly the abode of evil spirits, Abim. It is no place for the living.
3: Just a little further, I think.
6: Welcome, Smith Sahib, to the Cave of the Thousand Winds.
5: But where is he, Habib?
3: I don't know. Close, and apparently he can see. His voice sounds
6: like... Lay aside your weapons. Drop them to the floor. Then we shall have light.
3: All right. Toss your gun out there, Ali. It's no good to you now. There you are, Ram Dass.
6: You are wise, Sahib. Light the torches, Kerman.
3: Walked right into his trap, Ali. We're nicely sewed up. All right, Ram Dass, you've got us. What now?
6: If the Sahib will come this way, he will see something he has traveled many miles to see. There, Sahib, in that niche in the wall.
5: By the beard of Muhammad. Bags. Chests. The treasure of Nana Sahib.
3: Great Scott. A king's ransom.
6: The ransom of many kings, Sahib. The chests alone, when opened, will disclose jewels valuable enough to buy even the Nizam of Hyderabad. Ram Dass is now the richest man in all India.
3: You've examined the contents of these bags and chests?
6: When I have carried the treasure to a safe place, I shall examine it at my leisure. It is unfortunate that the Sahib will not be alive to examine it with me.
3: Yes, it is. What are your intentions toward us, if I may ask?
6: You will be treated as guests, Sahib. Come, my children, find the hands of these two and bring them to the campfire. A little amusement, Sahib, for my men at your expense before we return you to the Rani Lakshmini as a warning not to interfere with the plans of Ram Dass.

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6: Good evening, friends. This is your host to welcome you through the creaking door into the inner sanctum. Come on in. Say, getting worry wrinkles over inflation, anybody? A pale face here at my elbow just asked me to point out that where he comes from, nothing inflates, everything deflates. As a matter of fact, living down under is one way of trimming your clothing budget down to bare essentials. All you need for the longest while is one wooden stool.
7: Tonight's Inner Sanctum mystery, Mark My Grave, was written by John Robert and stars Lawson Zerbe in the role of Colby, with Santos Ortega as Gabby.
6: Tonight we intend to prove that when a live wire meets a dead head, not a spark of sanity remains. We're in Christenbury, an ancient American village founded during the reign of Queen Anne. We're witnessing a climax in the dark and bloody story of the Brenda clan. A story that has long terrified the timid and baffled men of logical mind. The story of the Brenda ghost. In a close, airless room of the Brenda home, a man is strapped down on an iron bed. His face is youthful, but his hair is white, as if bleached by shock. He stares blindly at an older man hovering anxiously over him.
8: Gabby.
9: Yeah? It's me. I've got everything under control.
8: Untie me, Gabby. I can't breathe.
9: No, no, I can't untie you, kid. Not the way you are. You just hurt yourself. I've sent for a doctor. Able to talk about it a little?
8: Talk about it? Sure.
9: Only if you're able to.
8: Ghosts. Ghosts were a big joke to us. The assignment was going to be a gag. Picture stunt to give the newspaper comic relief. That day he called me.
9: Hey, Colby.
10: Yeah?
9: Hey, the wire coming in.
10: Eighth state search for missing hitchhiker couple. And what about it? Just two more missing Americans. There's a million of them.
9: Pamela and Alfred Parker have been missing for 14 days. They were last seen entering the village of Christenbury. They were seen entering, but nobody saw them leave. Christenbury is the village famous for the Brenda ghost.
10: You want to buy a bed sheet, boss?
9: No. I do want to buy a circulation booster.
10: Well, you're not assigning me to interview the Brenda ghost.
9: And all the other Brendas, with pictures. Drive yourself over to Christenbury with your flash gun and photograph everything that moves.
10: What if the ghost is,
8: camera shy?
10: Christenbury was a village a man starts talking to himself in. A handful of bearded old-timers have stared at newcomers, then scurried away like frightened jackrabbits. The population on the ground was less than 100. The population underground was an easy 20,000. Now, before tackling the Brendas, I did some reconnoitering.
11: If you're a man of caution, Mr. Colby, you'll not go poking your nose.
10: How did Luther Brenda die?
11: He was found keeled over in his study one black night, murdered. Somebody took an axe to him.
10: Just somebody, huh? The hatchet man was never caught?
11: No.
10: Mm-hmm. Did the police ever figure out a motive for the murder?
11: Robbery, they said. But it was hate that killed old Luther, if you ask me.
10: Well, driving into town, I saw posters tacked onto telephone poles advertising a public auction of the Brenda house and grounds tomorrow at 10 a.m. What's it mean?
11: County supervisor's orders. Ain't a penny in taxes been paid since old Luther Brenda died. Good riddance to Luther's brood, I say. If you're set to go into the devil's roost, you'll be wanting a powerful charm on your person. Wear this around your neck and you'll come to no harm.
10: The old lady was peddling a bag containing a few strands of human hair, a strip of dried snake skin, and a cube of live lodestone. A luck charm to ward off demons. Hey, you've really sold yourself on the Brenda ghost story, huh?
11: I've seen old Luther Brenda. Seen him with my own eyes.
10: Where?
11: Right where you're standing. Look. We've called the devil and he's come.
10: Come? What do you mean, come?
11: Look to the window.
10: I followed her pointing finger. There, staring at us through her window, was a face.
11: It's old Luther Brenda.
10: It glowed like a mask coated with phosphorus. In a moment, the face was gone. Vanished. I left and drove on to the Brenda place, trying to throw off the spell. It was a perfect setting for a ghost. Inky black, you couldn't see your hand in front of you. A dimly lit gabled house high up on a hill. Barking dogs somewhere. I was picking my way slowly with my camera slung over my shoulder, working my flashlight. When I got the first proof that I really needed a charm bag around my... Oh, the rifle shot. Somebody had shot the flashlight out of my hand.
12: Are you shot?
10: Nah, you just ruined a new flashlight. Who are you?
12: David Brenda. You?
10: Colby, a reporter. You always welcome guests with a blast of rifle fire?
12: I mistook you for old Luther. Old Luther's on the prowl tonight.
10: Shooting at your father's ghost, huh? But what makes you think the old fellow's on the prowl tonight?
12: He ain't in his casket.
10: You checked to see, huh?
12: I did.
10: You dug him up and pried open his coffin and checked?
12: Nope. Weren't no need to do that. We ain't never buried old Luther. We put him in the family crypt like he wanted to be put.
10: And you say he's not there now?
12: Yep.
10: Well, any objections to showing me?
12: Nope. Come along.
10: I followed David Brenda into a small fieldstone house set on the edge of a weed-choked meadow, less than 50 feet from the big gabled house, sort of a primitively built mausoleum. In the center of it was a heavy oak coffin tooled with steel fittings. Raising the lid was a job for Hercules. I watched David Brenda's face purple with the effort.
12: I'm showing you. Now... Look for yourself.
10: I looked. The casket was empty.
12: I said old Luther was on the prowl.
10: A man who's been dead 10 years just got up to take a walk.
12: Got up to keep his promise.
10: What promise?
12: To take the Brenners back to his keeping. First Walter, then Polly, then me, he said. Walter's first because he's the oldest.
10: And you last because you're the youngest?
12: Yep.
10: And you believe it.
12: Listen. Hear that?
10: Organ music. Some cheerful Joe's playing an organ over at your house.
12: It's the piece old Luther always played. Only Luther can play the organ.
10: I still say, show me. Come on. I started for the main house to the accompaniment of a ghostly funeral march that seemed to hang in the night air like a weight. Halfway across the lawn, the organ stopped. A dead man was ready to take his eldest son back to his keeping.
13: It's Walter.
10: Upstairs in a little room, Walter was on the floor beside the organ, sitting rigidly with his hands clasped on his knees, like a child at his father's feet.
12: First Walter, because he was the oldest.
11: And then me. I'm next.
10: You're Polly Brenda?
11: I'm Polly Brenda. Didn't father play beautifully, Davy?
10: Polly fit her name to a T, a face like a parrot. Standing behind Polly, writing furiously into a palm-sized notebook, was another queer-looking duck. The kind of guy you imagine running through the fields with a butterfly net. Oh, who's the note-taker, David?
12: Mr. Lautrec. Yeah, he's a lord.
14: Sir Oliver Lautrec. And your name is what?
10: Are we rival reporters?
14: Indeed not.
10: Well, then what's all that note-taking about?
14: My on-the-spot investigation into supernatural phenomena. The Brendas were kind enough to extend an invitation to me.
12: For $500 for his keep.
11: And a silk dress for me.
10: What research society do you represent, Sir Oliver?
14: My own. My independent research will become a book. A really revolutionary book, I would say.
10: You've seen the Brenda ghost.
14: I have. My findings here have been truly remarkable.
10: You gotta show me. Bodies disappear, sure. But not under their own steam. Now, old Luther was missing from his casket. Sure, but where is he? Do you know where he is, Polly?
11: Why, back in the coffin. He always goes back to rest after he's played the organ.
10: We hiked back to the mausoleum, all of us. I watched David Brenda make like Hercules again, raising the heavy oak lid.
12: I'm showing you.
10: I looked. Old Luther Brenda was back in his casket. And it was the same face I'd seen pressed against the window of old Lady Hawkins' house.

0: The mind's a funny thing, Gabby. You're a hard-headed cynic who says, show me, but suddenly you can't trust your eyes. Suddenly your mind's developed a small crack, and your sanity begins to push out like sawdust coming out of a rag doll. A dead man who gets up out of his casket, plays an organ solo, commits a murder, then gets back into the casket. You don't dare believe it, because if you do, he'll never stop screaming. I didn't try to figure it out too much. I photographed everything in sight, talked a while with the overstuffed researcher, Sir Oliver, then holed up in the ground floor bedroom David Brenda assigned me to.
1: It won't be comfortable, but it's a bed.
0: I hadn't even closed one eye when the dogs outside set up a holler that raised goose pimples all over me. It was the kind of holler you hear from bloodhounds when they reach the end of the chase. I went to the window. Something was pulling me. Something. Like a premonition. There were the dogs on the lawn, under the moon. Root mastiffs, four of them. And snapping something in their jaws. Then tossing it into the air. I concentrated on whatever the gadgets were. Peering through the window glass until my eyes almost dropped out of their sockets. After a while, I made the gadgets out. They were articles of clothing. A shoe. A man's hat. A lady's handbag. I found the place the dogs had come from. It wasn't hard. I just followed the dog tracks to a ravine behind the meadow. I found them side by side. Deader than just dead. Pamela and Alfred Parker. Your missing hitchhiker couple.
1: Oh, Luther killed them.
0: Great. Having a ghost around that walks. Huh, David? You can make him the explanation for everything.
1: Oh, Luther killed them. Listen.
0: The organ's going again.
1: It's old Luther's favorite piece. He's fixing to kill Polly. Walter was the first, and now it's Polly's turn.
0: Busy night for a dead man. The idea is that Luther Brenda's up there at the organ, huh?
1: Yep.
0: Up there playing a prelude to murder. Out of his casket and up there in the watchtower?
1: Yep.
0: I'm going back for a double take at that casket. I played Hercules with the lid myself this time. I did a double take 20 times over. The casket was empty. I sprinted for the main house with David Brenda, puffing at my heels and a funeral march pacing me. Sprinting got me within a foot of the front door when the music stopped.
1: Polly was next, after Walter. Oh, Luther's keeping his promise.
0: Shut up, shut up! Was Polly. Same place. On the floor in the watchtower at the foot of the organ. Same kind of death. Like Walter, sitting rigidly with her hands clasped on her knees, like a child at her father's feet.
1: First Walter, then Polly, he said. I'm the youngest. I'm last.
0: When my feet felt steady enough, I went to see if Luther Brenda had settled back in his casket. I went to see, just as a matter of routine. I'd find him there, I was sure of it. I'd find him there because there wasn't an organ going. That's how I'd begun to think. I wasn't your boy anymore, Gabby. I was practically your Brenda. I never reached the mausoleum. Because out there in the dark, I saw Luther Brenda. I stood knee-deep in the weeds and watched Luther Brenda walk past me and head straight as an arrow for the mausoleum. A dead man who was returning to his casket. I took his picture, a rear profile view,
1: My hands worked the camera automatically from habit. I didn't start screaming until the mausoleum door closed behind him. And then I couldn't stop screaming!
2: Feel better for the sleep, kid?
3: Yeah.
1: I feel okay. What time is it?
2: 10 a.m. The doc gave you something to quiet you down. Able to get up?
1: Sure. Did I make any sense to you early this morning?
2: Some. But we're not talking about it, Colby. Sergeant Conley's around the premises now, figuring things out. That public auction starting in a minute. They're going ahead with the sale of this place. If you want to climb any of duds, we can watch it.
4: Gentlemen, your attention, please. The sale is about to commence. By authority vested in me by the Board of Supervisors of the Incorporated Township of Christenberry, I now offer you tax warrants, file number 126015, at public sale.
2: Great public sale. Not a soul game.
0: Nobody wants the place. Luther Brenda goes with it.
2: That boy over there. See, Sir Oliver?
0: Uh-huh. And that's David Brenda.
2: What keeps him out of a padded cell?
4: The tax warrants amount to $3,000, gentlemen. The minimum bid I am empowered to accept is $3,000. Bid lively, gentlemen.
2: Looks like no takers, Colby.
5: Mr. Auctioneer.
4: Yes?
5: In the absence of bids, I bid exactly $3,000.
4: Sold. Sold to... your name, please.
5: Lottrick. Sir Oliver Lottrick.
2: Come on, Colby. That's all I wanted to hear. Sir Oliver.
5: Yes?
2: What's here that's worth $3,000 to you?
5: Must I answer that question?
2: You'd better, and pronto. And don't tell me you've gotten attached to a walking dead man.
5: My work prompted me to make that bid. The $3,000 enables me to pursue my research. I'd been advised that the county planned to raise the house to the ground if no bid was forthcoming. That would be a pity. An irreparable loss to the study of supernatural phenomena.
2: But more of a loss to you, eh? A loss of, say, $100,000?
5: You're making no sense at all to me.
2: I'm not, eh? There's a cop here who'll tell it to you in basic English. You tell him, Sergeant.
6: $100,000 in jewels stolen by an escaped convict who came through here and murdered old Luther Brenda 10 years ago. The killer left the jewels behind him for safekeeping. Because he was wanted in 12 states, he was hotter than a firecracker. He knew we'd never crash through roadblocks set up to trap him. My theory is that the jewels are bricked in somewhere as a part of the Brenda dwelling.
2: Isn't that why you bought the house, Sir Oliver? To be free to take a wall down at your leisure and pocket a bag full of jewels?
5: It's a preposterous theory. In my opinion, gentlemen, your surroundings here have affected your minds. You're all stark mad.
2: That gimmick. Give them the rest of it, Sergeant.
6: The corpse that gets up and plays the organ? That's you, Lottrick. Now don't waste your breath denying it. Among other items of proof, we've got photographic evidence.
2: That wraps up the ghost story, Colby. Sir Oliver was caught in that roadblock 10 years ago. Served his time, then came right back to Christenberry in his jewel cache.
0: Photographic evidence, Conley said. What did he mean?
2: That picture you took of Luther Brenda walking back into the mausoleum. We developed it and blew it up. It was Sir Oliver wearing a plastic mask. It was a close copy of Luther Brenda's features. We found the mask in his luggage.
0: But the casket was actually empty. Twice.
2: Another Lottrick operation. Bet on it. Stop picking your brains. It's all ABC, open and shut. Everything fits logically. Everything adds up.
0: But they were sitting on the floor with their hands clasped around their knees. Walter and Polly, like children, listening to music.
2: Colby, I'm begging you. Get that malarkey out of your head. Dead men don't sit down and play the organ.
0: Don't they, Gabby? Listen.
2: Oh, at a time like this, some jerk decides to play the organ.
0: It's old Luther Brenda, up there in the watchtower, playing his favorite piece. He's out of his casket and at the organ, and David's on the floor like a child, listening to his father play.
2: Colby, quit it.
0: It's David's turn now. After Walter came Polly. David's last because he's the youngest. It's his turn now to go back to his father's keeping. Soon the music will stop and David will scream. Listen, Gabby. See, Gabby? David sits like the others on the floor, dead.
3: Is he dead, Sergeant?
6: Yeah. Can't pin this one on Lautrec.
2: Then what killed David Brenda?
0: Oh, Luther Brenda killed him, Gabby. David was last to go because he was the youngest.
2: Oh, shut up, Colby.
3: You were saying, Sergeant?
6: No visible injury. Offhand, I'd say he was frightened to death. Brought a seizure on himself.
2: Sure, that makes sense. He frightened himself to death.
0: Does it make sense, Gabby? David Brenda played an organ solo for David Brenda. He sat at the organ pumping the pedals and sat on the floor at the same time.
2: Sure, it makes sense. Got to make sense.
0: He played a funeral march and died listening to it. One man in two places at the

the Brenders are back together again. Now, there's one gang that believes in the family ties that bind. Did some cynic whisper, straitjacket? That's Oliver. Nice guy to wrench your attic to. I'm told he's using himself as a basis for research now. He's bringing his notebook and pencil into the hot seat with him. Expects to record impressions that will electrify nobody but himself. And say, if you ever run into a walking corpse, Mr. Blow the Whistle on yourself, you're on a

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0: south, south. 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
0: Jell-O duck. 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
2: Once upon a time there was an engineer.
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2: He had an engine and he sure had fun. 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
4: Charlie says, love my good and plenty. 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
1: Practically, nobody is named Sebastian. And I have taken in my lifetime a good deal of kidding about my name. Well, Sebastian is an unusual name, and a great many amateur humorists seem to enjoy working on it. And when Evelyn Waugh's Brightshead Revisited came out, at least seven of my friends sent me huge teddy bears. If you should happen to need a teddy bear, but I didn't come here to talk about teddy bears. I thought maybe you might help me. Well, at least I can tell you. May I? Well, it's a kind of, I suppose you'd say it's an obsession. Oh, on the other hand, I guess you have to have a thing quite a while before you could call it an obsession. This has only been bothering me since day before yesterday. So I suppose maybe we'd better call it a premonition. I was walking down the street, and there was absolutely nobody near me. And a voice spoke to me, right in my ear. A very quiet little voice. You just said one word.
2: Three.
1: Did you hear it? You must have heard it. What was it? I tell you, there wasn't anybody near me. There wasn't anybody within a block of me. Well, I thought then I was, you know, hearing things. You know how it is. You think you hear your name called or something, and it's just some kind of subconscious thought that jars its way into whatever you're thinking of, and... Well, maybe it isn't that either. Maybe somebody does call your name somewhere. I don't know. I suppose I might have forgotten it, except for one thing. I walked on down to the office and I went into the lobby. I stood in front of the elevator. The door opened finally. I got in. Another man got in behind me. He stood right in front of the door in the middle of the car. The operator started to close the door, and the other man spoke.
2: Three.
1: And it suddenly came to me. It was the same voice. And I was suddenly seized with the most dreadful fear I've ever known. I scrambled past the man as the doors drew together.
3: Hey, look out, mister. What do you think?
1: Let me out.
3: Well, for Pete's sake, make up your mind, will you?
1: I stood panting in the corridor, watching the indicator above the door as the car went up. Two. Three.
4: We haven't found out yet what caused it. Apparently, though, the operator, who was a new man, mishandled the controls at the third floor, and the car dropped down to the sub-basement. There's no way of telling, of course, because the operator was killed. We think we're fortunate, however, that there was nobody else in the car.
1: Did you hear that? There was nobody else in the car. Well, what about the man who said three? No. Nothing more happened that first day. I walked upstairs to my office, and I stayed there. I didn't do very well on the job that day. Oh, yes, I forgot something did happen. No, nothing like the elevator thing. It was just the telephone. It rang three times. At 3 o'clock in the afternoon. Oh, I know there's nothing unusual about a telephone ringing three times, only this one... I picked up the receiver when it rang the first time, and it rang two more times. Telephones don't do that. That was all the first day. I went home very carefully. I remember I waited at the corner very conscientiously until the number three bus went past. I'll never ride a number three bus again. I'll walk the extra four blocks and ride the number 12. I was pretty conscious of that number. I saw threes everywhere. Three men in the restaurant. I began looking for threes. Three letters in my mailbox. And I found threes everywhere. Three pennies fell out of my trousers pocket when I was undressing. Three of those black wartime ones made out of zinc or something. You don't see many of them these days. They look somehow sinister lying there on the bedspread. three black pennies. And all of a sudden I remembered they used to put pennies on dead men's eyes. And then I thought, but there's three of them. I haven't got three eyes. And you know what? I said to myself, I wonder if maybe I have got three eyes. And I walked over to the mirror and looked. No, I haven't got three eyes. But you see what a thing like this can do to you? Well, that settled it. I went in the bathroom and I took down the pills and I took three of them. And I remembered, just as I was drifting off, that three pills are enough to put a man to sleep permanently. But I couldn't do a thing about it then. Oh, no. I didn't go to sleep permanently. I woke up. You guess what time. I didn't sleep anymore. I sat up and smoked cigarettes. When it was daylight at last, I dressed and went out. First, though, I counted the cigarette butts. I'd smoked one whole package and 13 besides. You can count it up. And the street was deserted early in the morning. I walked past the movie house. The sign on the marquee said, last 3 days. I went down to the office. Walked all the way. I walked upstairs. This was only 7 o'clock in the morning, mind you. I unlocked the door. And there were three men in my office. At 7 o'clock in the morning. I just stood there and looked at them.
2: Good morning, Sebastian.
1: Who are you?
2: My name is Lee, Sebastian.
1: Well, what are you doing in my office at this time of the day?
2: Sebastian, this is Mr. Dix.
5: Good morning, Sebastian.
1: I said, what are you doing in my office?
5: And this is Mr. Gay, Sebastian.
1: Did you hear me? What are you doing here?
6: Please, Sebastian.
1: Will you answer me, or do I have to call an officer?
2: I think we'll put the desk over here, Dick. I'd like it better along this wall, Lee.
6: We'll have to have a new rug.
2: And new draperies.
1: Listen, you three.
6: Well, certainly, Sebastian.
2: What is it, Sebastian? Speak up, Sebastian.
1: I want to know what you're doing in my office.
2: Oh, that.
6: Don't mind us.
2: Of course not. Now, about the filing cases, Lee. I don't want them. Do you, Gay?
6: I'm sure I don't.
1: What are you doing here? Do you hear me?
2: Why, Sebastian, we're just looking it over, deciding on the changes.
6: We don't like it this way.
1: And what business is it of yours? What are you going...
2: We're going to move in here.
1: You what?
2: When you leave.
1: What are you talking about? I'm not going to leave.
2: Yes, you are.
1: I am not.
2: Certainly you are, Sebastian.
1: Are you people crazy?
2: Why, no, Sebastian. Are you?
1: Well, I don't know what you're talking about, and I...
2: Sebastian, come here. Over here by the window.
6: Come on.
1: No, you're not going to get me to that window. I know what you're up to. I'm going to get a policeman.
2: Oh, no, Sebastian.
6: You're wrong.
2: We're not going to push you out.
1: I should say you're not.
2: We don't have to. Of course not.
6: Just look, Sebastian.
1: I looked out the window. And right below me was the sign on the movie house I told you about. Big red letters, they said, last 3 days. But I hadn't noticed before, or maybe it wasn't there before. The three had a big red X across it, and there was a two painted on top of it. And when my eyes had focused again, I turned around. There wasn't anybody in the room but me. Yeah, that's right. The door was closed, and there's only one door. The only thing that was different from the way I'd left it yesterday was the calendar pad on my desk. And there were just three pages left on it. And the top one had a big red X scrawled across it. I never took a drink in my life before 5 o'clock. I seldom touched the stuff, but I... Well, I do keep a bottle in my desk for an occasional client who likes a nip in the daytime. I took two nips. And I got very brave and very matter-of-fact when I downed the second one. Well, after the third one, I went out in the hall and I walked downstairs. The elevator starter was just coming to work. He looked at me with a very strange expression when the whiskey and I spoke to him in a loud voice about three strange men invading an office at 7 a.m. And then he asked me, more or less politely, to describe the men. Do you know, I couldn't remember a single thing about any one of the three. He looked at me as if I were crazy. And I remembered what Dix had said.
2: No, we're not crazy, Sebastian. Are you?
1: I don't know. Maybe I am. A man can't be haunted by a number, can he? Or can he? You remember what I told you about being careful about the number three bus? Well, a number three bus rammed into a light standard last night and caught on fire. No, only one man was killed. I saw his picture in the paper. I thought there was something familiar about his face. And then it came to me. I walked over to the mirror above the washstand in the corner. Why, the man looked enough like me to be my twin brother. Or to be me, for that matter. What is this thing? So then I sat down at the desk and I thought some more. Maybe I've been working too hard. Maybe. Well, anyway, I got to do something about it. Yeah, but what? I'll call up Dr. Mandel, I say to myself. Dr. Mandel can tell me if I'm going crazy or what. If he gave me the phone. Now, let's see. What's his number?

0: morning. May we be of service to you?
1: What?
0: I said, good morning. May we be of service to you?
1: Is this Dr. Mandel's office?
0: Oh, my, no, sir.
1: Is this 4087?
0: This is the Beveridge Funeral Parlor, sir.
1: The what?
0: The Undertaker, sir.
1: Isn't this 4087?
0: No, sir. This is 3333.
1: How did I get that number? Couldn't miss it that much. 4087.
0: Good morning. May we be of service to you?
1: Who is this?
0: You dialed 3333, sir. This is the Beveridge Funeral Parlor.
1: I'm sorry. I can't be that drunk.

0: Good morning. May we be of service to you?
1: Oh, but I'm sure going to be. Where's that bottle?
0: This is the telephone company. Look here. There's an insane man who keeps dialing this number and telling me it's the wrong one. Can't you put a stop to it? For 3 solid hours now, he's been ringing this number. And we have clients of our own to take care of. Well, I don't care what you do, but stop that man.
1: No matter what I dialed, it always came out 3333. I called Dr. Mandel. I called the police. I called my Uncle Hubert. And always there was that man with a fat voice wanting to be of service.
0: Good morning. May we be of service to you?
1: That was yesterday. Today. Oh, yes, I woke up at 3 this morning. There was somebody in my bed. No, I know. I'm getting awfully tired of these things happening to me, too. But you should complain. Well, they're not happening to you. All I want from you is a little sympathy. Or at least the chance to tell my story. Just tell my story. I'm sorry. No, really, I'm sorry. This stuff is beginning to get me down. Beginning. It's got me. I don't know what's happened to me. Either somebody's trying to make me lose my mind and commit suicide or something, or... Or it's true. All I can hear is...
2: Three. Three men. Three. 3 days.
1: And now there's only one day left. Well, the second leaf of my calendar pad had a big red X on it this morning. And everywhere I go, things happen in threes. I hear streetcar gongs. I hear automobile horns. I hear knocks on doors. I hear noises in my head. And all of a sudden, I remember I heard on the radio that there's going to be a radio program tonight called 3. What are they doing to me? Help me, please. Do something. Please, please, please. You hear that? You hear the way I'm talking? You hear me?
0: Sebastian.
1: Look. Look, I can't stand it any longer. I've got to do something. Well, it'll be 3 o'clock in just a little while, and I know that's going to be the deadline. Well, I know it. So do you know it, don't you? Who is it that hates me? Who is it that's going to get me? Is it you? All right. All right, I know what I'll do. I'm going in here. I'm going to have a drink. You stay out there, all 3 of you. I walk inside. The bartender is standing behind the bar. Hello, bartender.
3: Hello, Sebastian.
1: How did you know my name?
3: Well, you told it to me.
1: I did? When did I tell it to you?
3: Well, last night.
1: Last night? I wasn't here last night.
3: Well, this morning, then.
1: Why, I wasn't here. I've never been here before.
3: Oh, now, Sebastian. You got a hangover?
1: Oh, no, I don't remember.
3: Well, sure, you was in here with them 3 men.
1: What 3 men?
3: You know, the fellas with the funny names.
1: Funny names?
3: Yeah, you know, all 3 of them with the 3-letter names.
1: Dix?
3: Sure. Dix, Lee, Gay. The 3 threes.
1: When was this, bartender?
3: 3 o'clock this morning.
1: I'm trying to pull myself together. I try. I try hard. But my head is all mixed up. I'm getting scared, bartender.
3: What you scared of, Sebastian?
1: 3.
3: 3?
1: Just 3.
3: Oh, that reminds me.
1: What?
3: A fella telephoned just before you came in. Said he'd be here at 3 o'clock. Coincidence, huh?
1: Who?
3: I didn't say. Said if you wanted to call him back, call him at 3333.
1: Yes. Yes. I know who he is.
3: You want a drink?
1: No. No, I guess not.
3: No?
1: Just talk to me, will you?
3: Sure, Sebastian. Till 3 o'clock.
1: What?
3: Your friends will be here then.
1: Oh, I'm scared.
3: Why?
1: Somebody's after me.
3: That's so.
1: What am I going to do?
3: Well, I don't know anything you can do, Sebastian.
1: Look, talk to me. Talk to me. Take my mind off it.
3: What'll I talk about?
1: Anything. Anything except... anything.
3: Well, let's see.
1: Talk. Talk, I'm scared.
3: Well, let's see now. Well, you take names.
1: Names?
3: Sure, like yours, for instance. Sebastian. It's a very odd name. I think I've only seen it once before in my life.
1: Where?
3: On a gravestone somewhere.
1: Don't talk like that.
3: Well, it is an odd name.
1: It's unusual.
3: Names have got a lot of meaning.
1: Yeah, yes. Mine means to be reverenced, I think.
3: Does it? Ain't that odd now.
1: Ain't it?
3: You still scared?
1: Talk some more.
3: I'm talking.
1: What time is it?
3: A little before 3.
1: Talk!
3: Well, talking about names now. I got a funny name, too, for a bartender.
1: You have?
3: For a bartender.
1: What is it?
3: You are scared, ain't you?
1: Why are you looking at me so funny?
3: Well, it's pretty near 3.
1: Bartender, what's all this about 3?
3: Well, I was going to tell you a funny coincidence.
1: Talk. Talk, please talk.
3: Well, you're so worried about this 3
1: talk,
3: stuff.
1: Talk, will you? Talk. Talk to me.
3: Well, I was going to tell you about my name.
1: Well, what is your name? Is it Joe or Tom or Harry or Charlie or Aloysius or Alcibiades or Mike or what?
3: That's what's so funny. It's dry.
1: Dry? Oh, that's very funny. Oh, that's extremely funny. Oh, that's funny, bartender. A bartender named Dry. a dry bartender. Oh, well, sir, that sure is funny.
3: Yeah, but of course, that ain't the way you spell it, see?
1: What?
3: No, you see, it's a German name.
1: Is it?
3: Yeah, sure. Spelled D-R-E-I. It means 3, you know.

No more three. No more three. No more bartender named Dry. What do you suppose it was? I'm never going to hear any more threes again, am I? Oh, yes, I am. You remember? When the judge says to be hanged by the neck until dead, dead, dead.

0: You have listened to Quiet, Please, which is written and directed by Willis Cooper. The man who spoke to you was Ernest Chappell.
1: And others who played in tonight's story were Les Germain, Vinton Hayworth, Cameron Prudhomme, and Kermit Murdoch. Music for Quiet, Please, as usual, is composed and played by Gene Parasso. 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
1: And so, until next week at the same time, I am quietly yours, Ernest Chappell. Quiet, Please comes to you from New York. 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
1: This is The Mysterious Traveler inviting you to join me on another journey into the realm of the strange and the terrifying. I hope you will enjoy the trip. So settle back, get a good grip on your nerves, and be comfortable, if you can, as we meet two people who haven't even been born yet. It's a story I call The Most Famous Man in the World.
2: Most famous man in the world? You don't know him yet, but you will, if things happen as predicted. His name is Frank Richards, and he has a very odd story. You may find it a little hard to believe at first, but so many things are hard to believe these days, aren't they? So please, keep an open mind while Frank gives you all the facts. And here he is.
3: I wouldn't be telling you this if Mabel hadn't asked me to. Just before she went to the hospital, she said, "Frank, you tell people exactly what's happened. Even if they don't believe you, you'll have done your duty." And I said, "All right, I would. So I'm going to tell you about the Deans." They rented our front room, John and Susie Dean. They spelled their names funny. John, J-O-N, and Susie, S-U-S-I. You see, we had an extra room in our apartment, and when we learned there was going to be an addition to the family, we decided we needed some extra money. So I went down to the paper and put in an advertisement, offering our front room for rent. Then I went to work. Well, I got home about 6, and I'd hardly settled down with my paper when the door buzzer rang.
4: Frank, see who that is, will you, dear? I'm busy with supper.
3: All right, sweetheart. Yes?
5: Mr. Frank Richards?
3: Yes, that's my name.
5: I'm John Dean. And this is my wife, Susie.
3: Oh, pleased to meet you.
6: How do you do, Mr. Richards?
5: We have come desirous of renting the room which you posted in today's newsprint.
3: You mean the room I advertised in the paper?
5: Of course, the room you advertised in the paper.
6: It has not been allotted yet, has it?
3: Well, you mean rented?
6: Yes.
3: Well, no. As a matter of fact, the paper the ad is in isn't even out yet.
5: You mean not printed yet?
3: That's right.

0: It's the morning paper. Doesn't come out until about 9 p.m., and it's only 6:15 now.
1: Oh, but you are wrong. It is out. We have a copy of it.
2: Here, Mr. Richard, you see? The City Gazette for Wednesday, June 6, 1951, old style.
0: 1951, old style?
2: I mean, Anno Domini. And here is your posting. I mean your advertisement. Charming front room for rent, newly furnished, kitchen privileges.
0: May I look at that paper?
2: Of course.
0: It's my ad, that's right. But this is the final edition of the paper. It shouldn't be out now. It's not supposed to be printed until about 4 o'clock tomorrow morning.
1: John, we have made a mistake.
3: Well, what is it, Frank?
0: Someone come to see our front room, sweetheart. Mr. and Mrs. Dean, my wife.
3: How do you do? Well, Frank, you mustn't keep them standing in that dark hallway. Won't you come in, see the room?
1: Thank you. We will.
2: It is very kind of you.
3: Room is right this way. Oh.
2: Yes?
3: Oh, nothing. If you'll come this way.
1: Of course. Come on, John, dear.
0: Well, I knew what it was that had startled Mabel. The way the Deans were dressed. I hadn't been able to see clearly in the dark hall, but once they were inside, I saw that Mrs. Dean was wearing a tight little hat and a fur neck piece and a short-skirted dress, vintage of 1929, while Mr. Dean had on an old-fashioned frock coat, a boiled shirt, and a stand-up collar, high-button shoes, striped formal trousers, and was carrying a silk top hat.
2: My wife and I have been talking about the room.
1: And we want to take it.
0: Why, that's fine.
1: It is a lovely room. Has such a nice, clear view of the street. And we would like to stay here because we have read so much about you both. We feel that we know you.
3: Read so much about us?
1: Why, yes, you are famous. Goodness, I cannot imagine how many words...
2: Susie.
1: Yes, oh, my goodness. I mean, we have heard so much about you from people who know you. Well, anyway, we do like the room and want to rent it.
0: Well, I don't know. We were thinking of just one person.
2: We will not be any trouble at all. In your posting, I mean your advertisement, you mentioned $10 a week. We will pay $12 and in advance. Here you are. 1 month rent in advance.
0: Well, I still think...
3: Oh, I'm sure the Deans are perfectly all right, Frank. Go ahead, take the money.
0: Well, if the wife says okay, Mr. Dean,
2: then here you are.
0: Thanks.
3: And about how long do you think you'll be staying, Mrs. Dean?
1: We can tell you exactly, Mrs. Richards. Until 5 minutes past 3 in the afternoon, October 30th.
0: You see what I mean about the Deans being odd? Well, I've explained to you in all this detail, so you'll know just how the whole thing started. Well, the next day, the Deans went shopping and came back with a brand new, up-to-date wardrobe. And a couple of days later, two small trunks of some funny new plastic arrived, but I never saw them open the trunk. They read a lot, mostly newspapers and history books, and stayed in their room a good deal. But they were awfully nice people, very bright and gay. We took to playing bridge evenings and talking.
3: Well, that's game and rubber. Do you want to play any more, Susie?
1: No, thank you, Mabel. Let us just sit and listen to the radio and talk. It is so nice to be able to talk without worrying about a monitor listening in.
0: A monitor?
2: Susie means a spy. You see, abroad, well... You have to watch everything you say these days.
3: Oh, that must be terrible.
1: It is, Mabel. That is why it is so nice to talk and not worry about saying the wrong thing.
0: But surely in your own home you can talk. No monitors can overhear you then.
1: Oh, but they can. There is two-way television in every home. They can see you and hear you. Everything you say and everything you do.
3: Why, how awful.
0: But where is this? I haven't heard of any place where such a thing has been developed. You two talk just like you'd stepped out of one of these imaginative books about the future.
1: What? What did you say?
0: How should you talk like a couple of people out of a book about the future?
2: Yes, Frank. I suppose we do.
1: But John...
2: We might as well let Frank and Mabel in on our little secret, darling. They are just about to guess it anyway. You see, folks, we are from the future.
1: You're what? We come from the future, Mabel. I was born in the year 2205. John was born in 2198.
3: Oh, no.
0: Hey, wait a minute. Hey, a gag's a gag, but you're kidding.
2: No, Frank.
0: You are kidding, aren't you?
2: You know we are not kidding. Back home now, the year is 2228. Well, Frank, Mabel, I see you are convinced now.
0: Oh, yes, I guess we are. It's the only answer that explains it. Especially that newspaper you had when you first came here, printed 10 hours ahead of time.
1: It came from the files of the historical museum, Frank.
2: So did our clothes and our money. We tried to get the right clothes and money for this year, but we did not have much data to go on. Our researchers were few years out of date.
1: You see, we do not know too much about the everyday details of the past, back in 2228.
3: But goodness, I should think you could find out every detail about it in your library. Surely the old books and newspapers...
2: Unfortunately, we don't have many old books and newspapers.
0: Why the devil not?
1: For one thing, the war.
3: The war?
2: Oh, you need not look scared. It will not happen in your lifetime. Not the one I am speaking about. But when it does come, well, there will not be many books or newspapers left.
0: That sounds as if there won't be many people left either.
1: Now we must not talk about the war. In fact, it may never happen, if we are successful.
0: If you're successful? Oh, look, you've told us this much. Now I think you've got to tell us a little more. How did you get here from 2228?
2: We came through a time gap, a distortion in the time field. I cannot explain it. It was developed at the Science Institute, and except for a few trial trips, we are the first people ever to use it.
0: All right. Well, that brings up my other question. Why? Well, why did you come? And especially here? Why were you so anxious to rent our front room that you showed up even before my advertisement was printed?
1: Frank, we are photographers. And we have come here into the past to make a newsreel of a political parade.
0: A parade?
1: Yes, it will take place on October 30th. It will be in honor of a candidate for the Senate, a certain Farrington Farnsworth.
3: Farnsworth? Oh, yes, we've heard some of the speeches on the radio, Frank.
0: Oh, sure, I remember. He's a real red-hot down-with-everybody-but-us kind of politician.
2: In 1964, he was elected president. I mean, he will be elected president.
0: Him? President?
1: Yes, Frank. And in 1972, this country became, I mean, will become, a dictatorship. Goodness, it is hard to remember the difference between past and future when you are traveling in time.
3: A dictatorship? This country? Oh, you're joking.
2: No. We are very much in earnest, Mabel. Farrington Farnsworth will become our first dictator. His son will become Farrington Farnsworth the second, dictator of the Western Hemisphere. At this moment, back in 2228, Farrington Farnsworth the 8th is dictator of the world.

0: I guess we sat up most of that night talking, and what John and Susie told us kind of made our hair stand on end. About the dictatorship of America, and the wars that followed, ending up with a big slam-bang all-out war of 2012, with only 400 million people left alive. And how the dictatorship spread over the world, so that by 2228, the world was ruled by a small group living in luxury. Most of them distant descendants of dictator Farnsworth the First.
1: Oh, this is so much fun. So much fun. I wish it did not have to come to an end.
2: Yes, we have stayed about as long as we can. Tomorrow is the big parade, you know.
3: Oh, yes, the parade for Farrington Farnsworth.
1: We will do our job, and then we will go back into our time.
0: And we'll just go on with the old routine, I suppose, as if we'd never seen it.
1: Well, not exactly the old routine, Frank.
2: No, life will be considerably different for you in the days to come, Frank. You and Mabel.
3: You said something like that the very first day you were here. You said you'd read a lot about us. But where?
1: In the newspapers, Mabel. While John and I were studying up on this time period.
2: In the newspapers? Me and Mabel? To put it bluntly, old man, you are both going to be famous.
3: Oh, you're joking. Why should we be famous?
0: Oh, you don't mean the book I'm writing, to make a little extra money so that when the baby gets here...
2: No, not your book. Though it will be published.
3: Well, at least that's nice to know.
0: Well, go on, John. Tell us some more about what lies ahead of us. Look, I need to make some more money. Can't you give me a tip on the stock market? After all, you did read the newspapers. Back there in the future, you said you read all the newspapers for 100 years.
3: So you must know whether stocks are going up or down.
1: Well, yes, we do. But we cannot tell you. Really, we cannot. And besides, you will not need any such information.
2: But why not? Because you are going to be famous, both of you. For a little while, Frank is going to be the most famous man in the world.
1: It is true, Frank. Really, it is.
3: I do wish you wouldn't be so mysterious. Can't you give us even a little hint as to why he'll be famous?
2: I could give you half a dozen reasons, but I will not. But when it happens, and you remember that we predicted it, then you will know that all this really took place, even though later it will seem just like a strange dream.
0: Then I suppose we'll just have to wait and see, huh?
2: I am afraid so, Frank. And now I think we should all go to bed. Tomorrow is going to be a big day for all of us.

0: So, we all went to bed. Mabel and I tried to figure out what John and Susie meant. How could two average people like us become famous? Didn't add up. So we finally decided they were just kidding us and went to sleep. Well, the next day, we didn't get to talk much. John and Susie were busy. Long before the parade came past, they got a funny-looking camera out of their suitcases and started setting it up in the front room, looking out on Main Street. But when they finished, we could hear the bands playing in the distance as the parade in honor of Farrington Farnsworth came down our street.
1: Well, here he comes, Susie. Your great, great, many times great-grandfather will be coming past any minute.
2: Yes, I know. I suppose I will be the first person in history to see his great-grandfather 8 times removed.
3: Nervous?
2: I am a little. What will happen?
3: I do not know, but we will have to be prepared.
2: I am prepared.
0: Hey, what are you two talking about? Is the parade inside, huh?
1: It is just down the street. Where is Mabel?
0: Oh, she's lying down. Doesn't feel like watching. I'll turn on the radio. We'll get a commentary from the car right behind Farnsworth.
1: I think I can see his car now. Yes, I am sure of it.
4: Well, folks, here we are, halfway to City Auditorium. And so far, at least 500,000 people have greeted Mr. Farrington Farnsworth from the crowded sidewalk. This is really a triumphal day for him. All public opinion polls predict he'll be swept into the Senate by a landslide.
1: And he was, too. Went on to become dictator. Now his descendants keep the world in slavery.
4: As far ahead as the eye can see, dense mobs line the streets. Victory is in the air, victory for Farnsworth and his foreign policy. Now we're going to let you listen to the band for a moment.
2: There he is, John, waving to the crowd.
1: I see him. I have the camera focused. Yes, turn it on.
2: Yes, John. Yes.
0: Hey, what kind of camera is that?
1: It's beaming a blue light down on Farrington Farnsworth. Please, Frank, stand back. Cut power, Susie.
2: Yes, John.
0: What? Now the blue light is gone. So what are you two up to? You didn't take any picture of that. Hey, something's happening down there.
3: Yes, Frank.
0: Farnsworth is slumping down in his seat.
4: Something's happened. Mr. Farnsworth has just collapsed. The parade has stopped. The crowd seems stunned. Like he may have fainted. His physician is hurrying to his side. They're trying to rouse him. I'll let you know as soon as I can find out just what's wrong.
0: Good Lord. John, did that blue light have anything to do with Farnsworth's collapse just now?
3: Yes, Frank. It caused his collapse. Now, close the window, Susie.
2: Yes, John.
3: Now the radio. Cut it off. We will not need it.
0: But John, what...
3: Sorry, Frank.
0: Hey, look here. What's going on? What are you two up to?
2: We have just killed Farrington Farnsworth.
0: You just killed?
3: Yes. Now, we haven't much time. Susie, better pack fast.
2: Of course.
3: We will talk while we pack, Frank. Farnsworth has had a heart attack. In a minute, he will be dead. That blue light caused the heart attack. It is a weapon very popular in 2228. The secret police use it a lot.
0: Good Lord.
3: It's a favorite weapon of Farrington Farnsworth the 8th. It helps him keep the slaves quiet.
0: Then you lied to me.
2: Yes, we lied to you. We came back to your time in order to assassinate the first Farrington Farnsworth before he could ever become powerful. We came back to prevent the future from happening. We came back to remove one man to keep the world free.
0: I don't get it.
3: Think about it and you will. We are leaders of an underground dedicated to freeing the world of 2228. Our scientists perfected a time machine. We cannot fight the Farnsworth dictatorship in our own time, so we came back to eliminate it in advance.
0: Well, then the future, all those things you told me, will never happen.
2: We hope not. It is what we are trying to prevent.
0: But Susie, you said you were a direct descendant of Farrington Farnsworth. Now, if he dies without any children, where will that leave you?
2: I am afraid it will not leave me any place, Frank. I just will not ever have existed, that is all. And, John, John, darling.
3: Yes, Susie.
2: Hold me close. I feel so strange and far away. I think Farnsworth must be dying.
3: I will hold you, Susie. Oh, Susie. Susie, if it could only have been different.
2: John, I... John.
3: Susie. She's gone. She vanished. She just went out. Like a light going out. Yes. Like a light going out. Susie has never been born, Frank. Never existed. Farnsworth is dead. Dead. I understand, but to vanish like
0: it
3: that...
0: It had to be.
3: It is the price of freedom for the world. The whole future is different. I will go back to a world I may not even know. Now stand back, Frank. I am signaling for them to turn on the time transmitter and pull me back to 2228. Back in my own time, they hear that. They will be activating the apparatus. I'll be gone in a moment, Frank.
0: But what'll I tell people?
3: Do not tell them anything. They may lock you up in a sanitarium if you do. Remember, the doctors will say Farnsworth died of a heart attack. There will be no proof he has been murdered. Now goodbye, Frank.
0: You're getting all misty, transparent. I can see through you. John! John!
3: Goodbye, Frank. Goodbye. Be happy with Mabel. Remember, I predicted you would be famous. Forget about us. Forget about us.
0: He's gone. And the trunks. Everything they brought with them. Is gone. Everything is just gone. Well, that's the story, folks. It happened just this afternoon. John and Susie Dean from the year 2228 assassinated the man who would have become dictator. And I can't prove it. In fact, I wouldn't even have told you this, but Mabel, she felt we had to tell. Just before she went to the hospital, she made me a promise. The shock of what happened, well, it hurried things up, and we sent for the doctor right away after John vanished. We hurried her off. I'm waiting now for word that everything's all right, and I decided I'd tell you the story while I waited. You see, his... Oh, excuse me. The telephone. It may be the hospital. Hello? Hello? Yeah, speaking. What's that? A boy? Oh, it's fine. How's my wife? Good. Tell her I'll be right over. What? You said it was a boy. Yeah. Well, I don't understand. Oh no, it can't be. But they said everything's all right. And it's a boy, but not just one boy. Six boys. So that's what John meant. That's what he meant when he said he could give me half a dozen reasons why we were going to be famous.

0: This is the mysterious traveler again. Did you enjoy our little visit from two people of the future? Oh, there are some questions you'd like to ask me? Well, I'd be glad to answer them just as soon as the program is over. We only have a minute left, you know. Oh, you'll have to get off here. I'm sorry. But I'm sure we'll meet again. I take this same train every week at this same time.
1: You're not hungry, dear Henry, dear Henry. I've just burnt the roast and I've ruined the spuds.
2: Well, that's a nice thing, isn't it? After I've been working...
1: Henry, I've got me secret supply.
2: You don't mean...
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17: Eddie.
18: Nothing, Dietrich, thanks. Nothing, no water.
17: Eddie, are you awake? Are your eyes open?
18: Huh?
17: You hear me now?
18: Are we out? Can't we get a light? Are we out? Didn't they come for us?
17: No. You're still in the dark.
18: No, they came for us. I heard them. They were banging on the rock.
17: No, Eddie. You were dreaming.
18: What do you mean, dream? I heard them. They said, take it easy. They said, my head. My head. What's on me? My face is all sticky. What's on me? What's on my head? Something crawled on my head.
17: Bandage, Eddie. I put a bandage on. I couldn't see. I did the best I can.
18: Oh, I hit my head?
17: Wear out cold.
18: I know what ran down my face then, don't I?
17: You'll be all right, Eddie.
18: I bet you when we get out of here, my hair's white, dead white.
17: I don't think we are here that long.
18: I meant it's white now, right now. Like what was that, a joke? Like 30 years from now, old men with long white beards, we finally... That's funny?
17: One way or another, Eddie, we are down here only a short time. That's not funny, but better, isn't it? Than a long, long time.
18: And I dreamed they were here. I could hear them talking to us through the rocks. So real. Take it easy, they said. We're almost through. A little while more. Oh, I felt so good in my dream. I can't wait for it to be like that. I want this over. Over.
17: No, you stop.
18: No, I can't wait. I can't wait.
17: You stop.
18: Don't hold me.
17: Stop.
18: Don't hold me.
17: Eddie.
18: We're down here we are,
17: guys. You bite on something. It'll help you stop. Now bite.
18: I can't.
17: No, you must. What you do is like a disease. I catch it from you. Jack will catch it from you. We'll kill each other down here. You understand?
18: If I could see something, If I could look at something like a book.
0: Here, take a half a dollar and go to the movies.
17: Now, shut up, Jack. Isn't it enough? I will be quiet nights till they come for it.
18: Suppose they can't. What if it's more than one big hunk of rock? What if it's a cave-in all the way back down the crosscut? They can't. They really can't.
17: Now, shut up!
18: It would be a reason they're still not here, wouldn't it?
0: You want a reason? I'll give you a good one. So Ilchuk and me are goners. Tough, they say. Too bad. But it's worth it getting rid of that loudmouth Eddie. Let him rot down there, that Eddie. That'd be a reason, too, wouldn't it? Getting rid of you.
18: What did I do to him? What did I do? He's married to my own sister. His kids and mine. You think I can help it? You think it's a pleasure for me, the thoughts?
0: Is that all? That's what's bothering you? You got no pleasant thoughts? Be my guest. Like Ilchuk goes first, and you're screaming your head off. But instead of cutting your throat, I cut mine. And who's left all in the dark with me and Ilchuk dead?
17: It is not going to be like that. Now, what are you trying to show us, Jack? How brave you are, or how dumb?
0: Well, let him face it.
17: You face it. Now, we'll sit quiet. We got trouble enough. If somebody cracks down here, we got too much to handle. We will all be finished. You understand? Get all out together at the same time, or die all together at the same time.
0: One for all and all for one. Who are you kidding? Even you don't believe that. Come on, let him flip. Let him crack his head again and shut up.
17: You leave him alone. You think you push somebody else to die to show you are tough enough to live? You die the same time as him and me, baby. Same time, you see, from thirst. Maybe you are tough enough now to be kind.
0: Kind? To a couple of crackpots who tell you nothing but how you'll die?
18: Hey. I hear them.
0: What?
18: I hear them. They're coming.
8: Ilchuk.
17: Eddie.
18: It's all right. They're coming.
8: Ilchuk, he's checked out.
17: Now take it easy. Take it easy. Maybe you'll take it easy, too. Now, if you all bust loose...
18: Don't you want to bust loose, Ilchuk? Put your ear down, you darn fool. Right on a stone. Right on it. Are you doing it? You got your ear down? You hear?
17: Walter. No. Men walking, close. Men coming close, walking in the tunnel. Here.
0: They stopped. They heard it, banging again. What'd he say? One of them yelled, what'd he say?
17: They know. They are coming.
18: I don't understand.
17: We are safe, Eddie, we are going to be safe.
18: Yeah.
17: What's the matter?
0: Who cares what's the matter? Just keep banging that rock. Eddie, you keep your ear down. Put it right down on the cave.
18: Yeah, that's where I got it. That's where it's been.
0: What's the matter?
18: They're not out there. They're not coming down.
0: What are you talking about?
18: They're coming up. They're under us. Jack, I can see you. I can see you.
0: Ilchuk. Mother in heaven, I can't stand this.
18: For real, Jack, for real. Like you're cut out of black paper. You got one hand on top of your head. Ilchuk.
17: Yes, I see. Behind you is a light. And look. It's getting brighter.
18: We see your light. It's shining up through a hole. Let me over there. Here. Move it. This way. More. That's it. Oh, it's shining right in my eyes. You got it right in my eyes. Can you see the hole on your side? Can you see it? Hey, can you? Hey, you with the candle! You guys down there with the light, can you get us out? Can't you get us out? Hey, who are you? Can't you talk? You guys down there with the light!
19: We'll return to our play in a minute.
20: In the 1900s, cigarettes were considered so new that we used an average of only 2 packs per person a year. By 1930, that figure rose to 70, and scientists soon became suspicious of cigarettes as a possible health problem. In the 50s, research was going on, both in this country and abroad. By 1962, the average per capita consumption of cigarettes reached 200 packs a year. Something had to be done. One of the reasons for concern is the great increase in lung cancer. In the United States alone, lung cancer deaths have increased from 3,000 in 1930 to 50,000 in 1965. Facts are facts. You can't argue with a fact. You can't ignore it. Or can you? 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

0: Let me talk to them. Shut over. Let me talk.
1: There's no way out down here.
0: I told you. I told you they're not from up top. Who are you guys? Oh, what's your name?
2: Don't move the light.
0: Tell them not to move the light.
2: Yeah, the fella.
1: Clem McCaffrey. Big Bill Sawmills here. And Eddie Comey.
0: Who? Who did he say?
3: Clem McCaffrey. Big Bill Sawmills. Eddie Comey. You know them?
2: Can you get up here? You got any tools?
4: Bill Sawmills, I think. Must come from the county over the mountain.
2: Hey, you guys. You got any tools?
1: No. There's no way out down here.
2: Could you break your way up? You got the tools to break your way up? You understand? Clem, you understand?
1: Put your hand down the hole. See what you find.
0: What did he say? What are you doing? You're cutting off the light.
2: He's right.
0: I can't see. Get your arm out.
2: Rock. Far down as I can reach.
4: Maybe you could reach up.
2: What for? To shake hands?
4: Wood. Maybe they got wood.
0: I like that light. Tell them to keep shining the light.
2: You got any water? Any food? We got nothing here. The rock closed down right behind us. We're locked in a pocket.
0: Maybe they got none they can spare.
2: Hey! You hear me? What's the matter with them?
0: Maybe they have to say no.
4: All the same, ask. Maybe down there, water's running off the walls.
2: You got nothing down there? Say so. It's like he has to think of the words. Like he can't hardly remember how to talk.
1: Nothing. No water. No food. Nothing to help. Goodbye.
2: What? Goodbye? You said you had no way out down there.
1: Got to look. Always got to keep looking. Good luck.
0: Wait a minute. Wait. Hold them. Make them wait. Wait down there. Clem. Clem, there's something you got. Something that'll help. Come back. Please. Please.
2: Oh, what are you begging for? Don't he feel bad enough? If he had anything to give, he...
1: Nothing. No water. No food.
0: You got a light. You got another one. Another light. Even if it would last only a minute, even if we don't get to use it, just having it. You hear me?
1: I hear you.
0: Could you see? Please, could you see, Clem?
1: I could see.
0: He's going to ask. Maybe one of them could spare it. To me, it would make a difference. Even if I was dying, I'd light it so that it would go on burning a little afterward. Like when my father was laid out in our back room all night long, he had a candle. You don't get a light in your grave.
2: Oh, who cares what you get? You go, you go.
0: Before you go. You know what I mean? This way, this place don't become our grave. Not till the light goes out.
1: Put your hand down. Reach.
0: They can spare our light. Listen, we're all going to meet on the top. Okay? Now, I'm putting my hand down now. I'm putting my hand down. I don't feel nothing. We don't reach.
5: Eddie.
0: I got it. I got it in my grubby little fist. I wouldn't drop this for... Oh... A stub of candle, a couple of wooden matches. I got it. I got it, Clem. You'll make it. You'll make it. We'll see you. We'll see you. And thank you. I thank you all.
2: So, where are we that we weren't before?
0: We're more than three. We're a lot. We're enough so they'll tear the mountain apart to get us out.
2: Yeah, stop and think about it. They're a long time coming. How long you think we've been down here?
6: Dutch is a guy dying inside a mountain. They're probably arguing who's going to head up the donut committee and the babysitter.
3: Hey, you hear that?
6: What?
3: I heard something. They coming back?
6: I didn't hear nothing.
3: You were talking. It was different. This time it came from that way.
6: What way? What you talking about? Like the light.
3: Like a hiss. Put your ear down.
6: We've been over this place with our hands. Aren't we going to try it with our eyes?
4: I hear something. I don't know. Is it the noise inside my head? Maybe it's raining on the top. Maybe that's why we hear thunder.
6: Who cares? Light the candle. I'd rather use it trying to stay alive than burning at my wake.
3: Bill Chuck?
4: Who knows what they'll see?
3: All right. 1 minute of candle, 1 match. Hello, Bill Chuck. How are you, Jack?
6: You sound like you found a home.
3: Yeah. Well, I'm still going like a trip hammer inside, but it ain't ahead of me. I caught up to it. Something about those guys passing under me like that.
4: We are never going to move this rock. We never, never move this rock. Now, you blow the candle out now. Save it.
6: Wait a minute. Keep it.
3: No, I haven't got that much.
6: Till I find that hole. I hear it. I hear the thunder. There, couldn't you wait?
3: I'm saving it.
6: I told you to keep it burning.
3: You found the hole? You need a light to listen? Water.
6: The mountain's busted open down there. How do you like it? Isn't that great? Listen to it. We're due to die of thirst, and there's tons and tons of water. A flood of it, just when we need it, just out of reach.
3: A flood. Bill Chuck.
4: Maybe they'll find a slope. Maybe the tunnel down there turns uphill.
3: They're drowning down there.
4: Maybe not. Maybe they find one good high place. Maybe the water won't rise. It could pour down, back down. That happens sometime. Pour back in, deep down. The tunnel doesn't fill up.
6: Yeah. Some other time. Not this time. They got to find a high place. High in ours. Because this time... It's coming up the hole. It's a gusher. Get your drink, boys. Go on, get your drink before you drown in it. Maybe they find higher place. Up there. Higher than the mountain, higher than the sky. That's the only one good high place, you'll chuck. You think they'll let us in, a couple of dirty miners? We're going deeper. Deeper, you'll chuck, where the water is hot.
3: Feel over your head. Feel over your head for the highest pole you can find.
6: Eddie, light your candle. Now's the time. Now, let's see if it can burn a little afterwards underwater.
4: Now, this is the highest. Eddie, have you got a higher one?
6: One for all and all for one. You called it, Ilchuk. We all got to get

0: How's Eddie doing, Doc?
1: Yeah, we've got one live one. Breathing by himself, but still out. Can't say yet about the others.
2: Get the others.
1: All right, Eddie. It's all right.
2: Others, I want to go back for the others.
1: We got you all, Eddie. I told you, we got you all. We've been through this twice already, Dan. He keeps talking about others.
0: What others? He, Jack, and Iltrook were the only ones down there.
2: They're under us. They're waiting for us.
0: Eddie, nothing was under you. You were at the lowest point in the mine.
2: Oh, Clem McCatrick was there, and Big Bill saw me, and Eddie called me.
1: All right, are you conscious now, Eddie? How many fingers?
2: Never mind your fingers. Those guys are down there.
1: Eddie.
0: Doc, wait a minute.
2: Those guys are down there, I tell you.
0: I don't think so, Eddie. Not the way you mean. Maybe you read them on the list somewhere. McCatrick, Big Bill, Comming. Sound like names I heard or read about. Guys long ago who never came up from a mine.
2: They were real. Clem was real. I touched his fingers through the rock.
1: Eddie. Now, once you've had some warm food,
2: here,
1: would you...
2: Here, give me these. He gave me this.
1: You
2: this.
1: Think he did, Eddie. You know, sometimes the mind plays tricks.
0: Doc, wait a minute. Take a look at them.
1: A little piece of candle. Some matches.
0: They haven't been made like that, Doc. Not for 75 years.

0: Theater 5 has presented A Little Piece of Candle, written by William Morin and directed by Ted Bell. In the cast, Peter Fernandez, Bacek Shimek, Robert Dryden, Dave Kerman, and William Bassett. 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Orchestra under the direction of Glenn Ossert.
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0: National Broadcasting Company invites you by transcription to join the chase. There's always the hunter and the hunted, the pursuer and the pursued. It may be the voice of authority or a race with death and destruction, the most relentless of the hunters. There are times when laughter is heard as counterpoint, and moments when sheer terror is the theme.
1: Always there is the chase. And sometimes, while sitting in a chair with merely a phone in your hand, the chase can reach its climax in a matter of minutes, with the course to be followed marked out by a telephone wire that stretches between life and death. NBC is proud to present one of radio's outstanding chase stories, Long Distance, written by Harry W. Junkin, and starring Dan Miner as Mrs. Leon Jack, who is at this moment seated at the telephone in her home.
2: But, Warden, you don't understand. After all, you're the warden of the prison.
3: I just can't act on your say-so. You've left it too late. I'd like to help you.
2: Warden, try to understand. I've called the governor, but I can't get him. This letter proves that my husband didn't commit the murder. Why can't I make you see? My husband would never have been found guilty if we could have produced this letter at the trial.
3: These telephone calls before an execution, I know just how you feel. I'm terribly sorry for you, but there's nothing I can do. You didn't produce this letter at the trial.
2: I know we didn't produce it. That's what I'm telling you. I found it tonight, quite by accident, between the lining and the covering of my overnight bag. If we could have produced it at the trial, my husband would never have been... Well, the case would have been dismissed. Can't you understand that you're... He's innocent. You're executing an innocent man.
3: But, Mrs. Jacks, I tell you it's not in my power. I know how you feel. Believe me, I do. But you telephone me half an hour before an execution and start talking about some letter you found. I just can't do it, Mrs. Jacks. It's something that's out of my hands. I don't have the proper authority.
2: Oh, you're so stupid. I tell you, this letter changes everything. At least you can delay the execution for 24 hours until you've investigated. You can't kill him, I tell you. It's monstrous, wicked.
3: Mrs. Jacks, believe me, I can do nothing for
2: you. Well, then who can? There must be somebody.
3: The governor is the only man in New York State who can stay in execution.
2: But I tell you, I called him. He's out of town. The lieutenant governor's out of town. Everyone's out of town. And it's only half an hour until they...
3: Mrs. Jacks, believe me. I'd like to help you, but I...
2: But you can't do it, I tell you. You can't. He's innocent. This letter proves he's innocent.
3: Well, Mrs. Jacks, who was the appeal judge?
2: McLean. Judge McLean.
3: Yes, well, under the circumstances, I mean, naturally, we do want to be just... look here. Mm-hmm. If you can get Judge McLean to phone me here at the prison... I'll delay the execution 24 hours.
2: You will?
3: Judge McLean is the only man who can help you. I'm sorry.
2: All right, thanks. I'll call him. McLean. Oh, here it is. Judge John C. Eldorado 50599. Eldorado 50599. B. 0599. Please, God, let him be in. Answer. No, answer. Why don't you? Please.
4: Hello?
2: Oh, is Judge McLean there, please?
4: I'm sorry, he's not. He's out of town.
2: Out of town?
4: This is Mrs. McLean speaking.
2: Where is he?
4: Well, he went to San Francisco the day before yesterday.
2: Francis?
4: Who's speaking?
2: You mean he's on a train somewhere?
4: No, he flew out. Who is this?
2: Oh, Mrs. McLean, it's Mrs. Leon Jack speaking. Mrs. Leon Jack. Do you know who I am?
4: Yes, I know.
2: Mrs. McLean, you've got to help me. I don't know if you remember at the trial, there was a lot of talk about a letter which never turned up. We couldn't produce the letter that would prove that my husband was in Canada on Armistice Day and couldn't have committed the murder. Well, I've never given up looking for it, and tonight I found it. Quite by accident, it slipped down between the lining and the covering of my overnight bag. I knocked the bag down off a shelf, and it sprung open, and the letter fell out, and I... Are you listening?
4: Yes, I'm listening.
2: Yes, I phoned the prison for a moment. I'm so stunned. Anyway, I phoned the prison, and they told me that Judge McLean was the only man who could stop them from killing me. If I could just talk to Judge McLean. I mean, well, he'd recognize at once the importance of my finding this letter. The man at the prison doesn't understand that the whole prosecution rested on the fact that we couldn't produce the letter at the trial.
4: Mrs. Jacks, when's the execution?
2: In a little over 20 minutes. I've never given up. That's why I'm not at the prison with Leon. I've never stopped working to try to prove his innocence. I just got back from Canada tonight and was going out to be with him when they... And I found it. Mrs. McLean, I've got to talk to your husband.
4: Mrs. Jacks, phone him in San Francisco. He's at the Golden State Hotel.
2: Golden State Hotel?
4: Yes, he always stays there. I'm sure you can reach him.
2: All right, I'll try. Thanks.
4: Please let me know if there's anything else I can do.
2: Yes, thank you.
4: I know it'll be all right. I just know it will.
2: Thank you. Goodbye. Long distance. I want to call San Francisco, the Golden State Hotel, Judge J.C. McLean.
4: Judge J.C. McLean.
2: That's right.
4: Is that capital M.C., capital L.E.A.N.?
2: That's right.
4: Golden State Hotel, San Francisco.
2: Yes, operator.
4: And what is your number, madam?
2: It's Regent 49970.
4: Regent 49970.
2: Yes, operator.
4: And your name, madam?
2: Mrs. Leon Jack. J-A-C-K-S.
4: Thank you, madam. I will call you.
2: Operator, this is a very important call. How long will you be?
4: The circuits are busy, madam. I will call you.
2: But how long will it take?
4: It's hard to say, madam. I'll call you as...
2: Operator, I have to know how long this call will take. It's very urgent. It's very urgent.
4: The circuits are busy west of Chicago, madam. There are several calls ahead of yours. I'll put through...
2: Let me speak to the chief operator, please.
4: Yes, madam. Just a moment, please. Operator, Miss Milton speaking.
2: Operator, I'm calling San Francisco on a very urgent matter, and I've got to get through as quickly as possible.
4: Whom do you wish to call?
2: No, operator, you don't understand. I gave all that information to the other operator. She said the circuits were busy. I just wanted to tell you why it was so important that my call be put through at once.
4: Yes, madam.
2: My name is Jack. Mrs. Leon Jacks. My husband is Leon Jacks.
4: And your phone number, madam?
2: It's Region 49970, but operator.
4: Region 49970.
2: Yes. Operator, my husband. I don't know whether you read the papers or not, but my husband is being executed tonight for murder.

0: for a murder that he didn't commit. Do you understand that?
1: Yes, madam.
0: Well, this man in San Francisco is the only one who can stop the execution. I've uncovered, quite by accident, I've uncovered new evidence. I've got to speak to Judge McLean quickly, because the execution's, listen, 20 minutes, less than that now, and he's the only man that can make them stop. Operator, it's a matter of a man's life. Do you understand that?
1: I'll see that your call is put through as quickly as possible.
0: Ahead of the others?
1: I'll do the best I can, madam.
0: But may I hold the line?
1: I'll call you, madam.
0: All right, but hurry, operator, hurry. Please, God. Let him be near a telephone. Don't let him be out. Please, talk. 15 minutes more, oh God, help me. Please. Please, God. Our Father, which art in heaven, hallowed be thy name. Oh God, don't let them kill me, God. He didn't do it, you know he didn't do it. Thy kingdom come. Thy will be done on earth as it is in heaven. May I never hurt anybody in his life. Please, God, let him save him. Oh, God. I love him so. Oh. Hello?
1: Your call to San Francisco, madam, for Judge James.
0: Yes, yes, have you got him?
1: There is no Mr. McLean. I mean, no Judge McLean registered at the Golden...
0: Oh, but operator, he must be registered. His wife said he always stays there.
1: Just a moment, madam. I'll check them again. Hello, operator?
2: Yes, operator?
1: Would you check that name again, please? J.C. McLean. My party is sure that Judge McLean is registered.
2: They have no Judge McLean, operator.
0: Oh.
2: They have a Mr. McLean. 701 from Toledo, Ohio. That's the only McLean
0: room. Operator?
1: Yes, madam?
0: That must be the right McLean. His wife told me just a minute ago that he was there. He always stays at the Golden State Hotel. Please, have them check it again. Hurry, operator.
1: Just a moment, madam. Hello?
0: What are you doing, operator?
1: Hello, operator? This is New York on circuit 412. Is it clear? Hello?
2: Oh, hello, New York.
1: Operator, will you connect me with the room clerk of the Golden State Hotel, please? Mm-hmm. This is an urgent call.
2: Right.
0: Oh, hurry, hurry. What on earth are they doing?
3: Just a minute, sir. Hello, room clerk.
1: Hello, sir. This is New York calling a Judge J.C. McLean. I believe you have a Mr. McLean registered from Toledo.
3: What is the name again, operator?
1: McLean, M-C-L-E-A-N.
3: Yes, that's right, operator. Room 701.
1: This is an urgent call, sir. Are you sure that he is not Judge J.C. McLean of New York City?
3: Oh, no, operator. Mr. McLean is from Toledo, all right. He stays here quite frequently.
0: Operator?
1: Just a moment, sir. Yes, madam?
0: Operator, can you find out if they sent Judge McLean to another hotel? He should have arrived sometime yesterday.
1: Just a moment, madam. Hello, sir?
3: Yes, operator.
1: Sir, can you tell me if the hotel has any record of... I want to try and trace Judge McLean. If he applied for a room yesterday and you sent him to another hotel, would there be any record of that?
3: Well, would he have a reservation, operator?
1: Just a moment, sir. Did Judge McLean have a reservation, madam?
0: Oh, I don't know whether he had a reservation or not. I thought if the hotel was full and they sent him someplace else, they might know where, that's all.
1: Hello, sir?
3: Yes, operator.
1: My party does not know whether Judge McLean had a reservation or not.
3: No, he didn't, operator. I have the reservation list here. There's nothing for a Judge McLean.
1: Is there any way we can locate Judge McLean that you know of, sir? The call is urgent.
0: Urgent? It's a matter of life and death. Oh, what are they doing? Hello? Hello? Operator? Oh, what's the matter? Why didn't you answer me?
1: Sorry, madam. There seems to be no way of tracing your party.
0: Oh. Operator, what can I do? I've just got to find him.
1: In case Judge McLean does register at the Golden State, madam, I can try in 20 minutes.
0: 20 minutes? But I told you that... Oh, never mind. Let it go.
1: You wish the call canceled, madam?
0: Yes, yes. Oh, no. Please, please. Please. Oh, please, please. Please. McLean. That is Eldorado 50599.

0: Oh, it's Mrs. Jacks again. I can't locate your husband. He's not at the hotel, not registered even. Is there any place else? Any other hotel where he might be?
1: Try my sister. It's Mrs. D.C. Elder, Cypress Drive. That's C-Y-P-R-U-S Drive, Oakland.
0: D.C. Elder, Cypress Drive. All right, thanks.
1: If he isn't there, she'll know where he is. Yeah. I can't understand why he isn't at the hotel. He always stays there.
0: Thanks, Mrs. McLean. I have to hurry. Goodbye.
1: Distance.
0: Let me speak to the chief operator, please.
1: Thank you, madam. Just one moment, please. Chief operator, Mrs.
0: Operator, it's Mrs. Jacks again. I have a call to San Francisco again. I want to put it through again. I mean, it's Oakland.
1: Yes, madam.
0: It's to Mrs. D.C. Elder, Cypress Drive, Oakland.
1: D.C. Elder, is that C-Y-P-R-E-S?
0: U.S., operator.
1: C-Y-P-R-U-S, Cypress Drive.
0: That's right, and hurry, operator, please.
1: Yes, madam, hold the line, please.
2: Chicago.
1: New York calling Oakland, operator.
2: Right. Circuit's busy, operator.
1: Will you ring the operator?
2: Just a moment, operator. I can
1: take it now. Oakland. Information, please, operator.
2: Right.
1: Operator, the number of Mrs. D.C. Elder, Cypress Drive, New York calling.
2: Elder, just
1: phone
2: operator.
1: Right.
2: I have a D.C. Elder, 1138 Cypress Drive, Montclair Heights. The number is Bakers 3-9136.
1: Right. Thank you, operator.
2: Operator.
1: Bakers 3-9136, New York calling, operator.
2: Bakers 3-9136.
1: Mrs. D.C. Elder.
2: Mrs. D.C. Elder?
1: Right. You're still calling from Regent 9?
0: No. No.
1: Oh, pardon me. Regent 499.
0: Yes, that's right, operator. Please, please, hurry.
3: Oh, what is it doing?
0: Oh. Hello, operator. What is it? Operator, answer me. Oh, please. Operator.
1: Bakers 3-9136. For you, madam.
0: Oh. Oh, God, breathe. There's less than 10 minutes left. Why don't they ask?
2: Hello, operator.
0: Bakers 3-9136
1: is the A operator.
0: Right,
1: operator. Hello, madam. They do not answer. I'm sorry. Shall I try them again in 20 minutes?
0: No, I told you. I'll wait for you.
3: I won't give up. I'll get him if I have to. I don't know what.

0: Hello?
1: Mrs. McLean, I'm nearly out of my mind. Your sister's number doesn't answer. Mrs. McLean, is there nothing I can do?
0: Jack, I'm sorry. They're probably all out for dinner or cocktail or something. They're 3 or 4 hours behind our time out there.
1: Oh, Mrs. McLean, what can I do?
0: Well, there must be somebody else who can phone here. Surely they wouldn't go ahead with the execution if there was any reasonable doubt. Well, if there was any new evidence.
1: I've been all through that, Mrs. McLean. I've tried to get the government, but oh, what's the use? The prison authorities said that your husband was the only one. And I'm nearly out of my mind. I can't stand it.
0: My sister has a very dear friend. They live right across the street. It's just possible they might be there. Their name is Henderson. I think it's Robert. Yes, that's right. Robert Henderson.
1: Henderson?
0: Yes, on Cypress Drive. You phone them. In the meantime, I'll phone the governor's office in Albany.
1: Henderson.
0: Yes, that's right.
1: All right, I'll try. Henderson, please.
2: Oh. The chief operator, please, and hurry.
0: Yes, madam. Chief operator, Mrs.
2: Chief operator, this is Mrs. Jacks again. Operator, see how quickly you can get in San Francisco again. I mean, Oakland. Robert Henderson. It's Mrs. Robert Henderson. Cypress Drive again, Oakland.
0: Mrs. Robert Henderson, Cypress Drive.
2: Why do you repeat everything? Yes, that's right. And hurry, operator, hurry.
3: Chicago.
0: New York calling Oakland, operator.
3: Right. Hold the line, operator.
2: Well, can't you tell him to hurry, operator? There's less than 10 minutes left. It's almost time. I told you how urgent this call is, operator. Can't they hurry it up for us?
0: Calling your call so as quickly as possible, madam.
3: Okay.
0: Information, please, operator.
3: Information.
0: New York calling, operator. The number of Mrs. Robert Henderson, Cypress Drive.
3: On Cypress Drive, operator?
0: Yes, operator.
3: I have a Robert L. Henderson on Crossroads Road.
2: Oh, for goodness sake, how can you be so stupid? It's on Cypress Drive. Now, they're right across the street from my friend's sister. You must have them listed.
3: Hello, operator?
0: Yes, operator?
3: Operator,
2: Crosswood
3: Road and Cypress Drive
2: intersect.
3: The house might be like
2: kitty
3: corner.
2: Yes, yes, that's it. Ring them and hurry, operator.
0: What is the Crosswood Road number, operator?
3: That number is 863-8197.
0: Right.
2: Lakehurst 3-8197, New York calling operator.
0: Right.
2: Are you still calling from Regent 499? Of course I'm still calling from Regent 499. Oh, for goodness sake, stop asking me stupid questions. Don't you understand that I'm trying to save a man's life? What did they answer? Oh, God, please make them answer. Only 8 minutes left before.
4: Hello?
2: Oh.
0: Hello, sir. New York calling Mrs. Robert Henderson, please.
4: She's not in at the moment. This is Mr. Henderson.
2: Oh, he'll do, operator. He'll do.
0: Very well, madam.
2: Oh,
0: go
2: hello?
0: Ahead.
2: Hello?
4: Hello?
2: Mr. Henderson.
4: Yes?
2: Mr. Henderson, I can't go into a long story. Do you know Judge McLean? I believe his wife's sister lived across the street from you. Well, it's very urgent that I contact Judge McLean at once.
4: Oh, yes. I know Judge McLean. Drove him to the railway station this morning.
2: What?
4: Yes, he caught the Southern Pacific West Coast Limited for Portland this morning.
2: Oh, Mr. Henderson, I'm in terrible trouble. I've got to locate Judge McLean.
4: Well, I don't see how you can. He took the train at 10
2: Mr. Henderson, my husband, he's being executed tonight for murder. For a murder he didn't commit. Judge McLean is the judge. And, well, I found that there was a letter we couldn't find all during the trial, and I found it tonight quite by accident. And he told me at the prison that Judge McLean was the only man who could get them to put off the execution. If I don't get Judge McLean, they're going to kill Leon. And I'm almost bigger. I can't talk right to you. Do you understand? Do you?
4: Yes, I understand. Wait a minute, let me think.
2: What do I do? Oh, God, help me. I love him so. Don't die of it. Please.
4: Mrs., what's your name?
2: Jack. Yes. This is Leon Jack.
4: Mrs. Jack, you might get him in Dunkirk. It's a town along the line. He phoned some friend to meet him there at the station. The train stops for 15 minutes. It's 5 to 7 now. Train runs at Dunmuir at 6:50. It'll be there now. Try it. Dunmuir's a small station. The train will be there now. Hey, it's worth a chance.
2: Dunmuir?
4: D-U-N-S-M-U-I-R. W-E-I-R. The West Coast Limited, the train. And it's done near California. Try it. It's a chance.
2: All right. All right. Hang up quickly. Hang. And
5: Finished, madam.
2: Is that the Oakland operator?
5: Yes, ma'am.
2: Operator, you may not be able to do this. A man's life is just... Operator, can you get me the railway station at Dunmere, California? The railway depot.
5: I can connect you with the Dunmere operator, madam. Just a moment, please.
2: Yes,
4: Dunmere.
5: Oakland calling, operator. I have an urgent call here from New York City. Can you connect me with the railway station?
6: Yes, operator. The number is... 395.
5: Can you connect me, operator?
6: Yes, operator. Just a minute.
5: Will you just talk to anyone there?
2: Yes, anyone. Oh, God. If you've ever helped anyone, help me now. And I've only got 3 minutes left. Oh, God.
5: Hello, sir. New York calling. Go ahead.
2: Hello?
7: Hello.
2: Hello. Is there a train in there now? The West Coast Limited? Listen, whoever you are, listen. This is a terribly urgent call. I've got to locate a man who's in it. Did the West Coast Limited just come in there to Portland?
7: Well, the West Coast Limited is here now, ma'am. Just come in. Leave
2: well,
7: again
2: no, listen. There's a Judge McLean. Have you got that, McLean?
7: McLean? Yes. Judge McLean?
2: Yes, he's on the... he's in the station somewhere. He was meeting a friend of his who lived in Dunmore. Listen, if you can get Judge McLean to the phone, I'll give you $1,000.
7: Who is that, lady? What's that about?
2: Judge McLean. Have you got that?
7: That,
2: Judge McLean.
7: Yes,
2: Judge
7: McLean.
2: Tell him, say to the letter, tell him his wife's been killed, but get him.
7: Okay, lady, I'll try. Judge McLean, urgent call for Judge McLean.
2: Okay.
7: Judge McLean.
2: All right. All right. Call me now. Leon, it's too late. It's time to. It's too late to kill you. Oh, God, make them wait just a little longer, please. God, make them wait. Don't let them do it. Just 5 minutes more, God. Make the clock so God anything. Save them. Save them.
8: Hello?
2: Oh.
8: Hello?
2: Hello? Judge McLean?
8: Yes, this is Judge McLean. Oh. Where's my wife?
2: Judge McLean, there's nothing wrong with your wife. This is Mrs. Leon Jacks. Judge, I found the letter. You know the letter? The one we couldn't find at the trial at Rose Leon and Hilliard and Montreal, that judge, you know?
8: Letter.
2: Well, listen, Judge, they're executing Leon tonight, right now. It may even be too late. You know what this letter means? The whole prosecution rested on the fact that we couldn't produce it. Well, I found it tonight. Quite by accident, do you understand? It proves Leon is innocent. Do you understand?
8: Yes. Friend,
2: yes.
8: What time is the execution?
2: Now. 11 o'clock. They're doing it right now. They're doing it.
8: Get off the phone. I'll call the president at once. Get off.
2: Oh. It's too late. The devil has not killed him. I should have found it before. Oh, Leon. I should have found it before.

No. No, you don't need to tell me. I know. You killed him. You killed the only man. Stop. Stop it. Stop it. Hello. Leon! Darling! Oh, Leon! Oh.

In the animal world, there is the hunter and the hunted, hound and fox, hawk and sparrow, cat and mouse. We in the topmost species have also joined the hunt. But who is to judge precisely which of us are hounds or foxes as we enter the chase?

The Chase was created for the National Broadcasting Company by Lawrence Klee. Tonight's script was written by Harry W. Junkin and starred Dan Miner as Mrs. Leon Jack. Also in tonight's cast were Connie Lemke, John McGovern, Abby Lewis, Pat Hosley, Bill Lipton, Martha Barron, Sylvia Davis, Sylvia Lee, Mildred Clinton, Cliff Owen, Rosemary Murphy, and Eugene Leonard. The Chase was directed and transcribed by Edward King. Fred Collins speaking. Next, a predatory woman pursues fame and fortune with no holds barred and no quarter given. In The Chase.

0: In this national election year, one obligation of citizenship heads all the rest. 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
1: I'm Rod Serling. You're listening to The Zero Hour. Rest your eyes. Exercise your imagination. This week, Merwin Gerard's study of a man pursued. Dead Man's Tale. Starring George Maharis. Craig Stevens. And Charles McGraw. In Elliot Lewis's production of The Zero Hour.

0: Guilt is not something that can always be determined in a court of law. One must first consider the source. Carl Brooks is a man well acquainted with guilt. It drove him first from his home, then drew him back and into a situation for which he was totally unprepared. His best friend had been convicted and executed for murder. Only Carl's testimony could have saved him. So the guilt is now a matter of omission, a matter of moral negligence. And for Carl Brooks, the guilt is more imposing than ever. The man he left behind, in turn, left a widow and child. Someone is sending them money. Carl Brooks would like to find out who and why. Dead Man's Tale continues after this word.
1: I watched the sun come up over the city from my hotel window. The first light of day peeked over the eastern horizon at 5 o'clock, then fanned out over the stockyards, the industrial section, and crept into downtown. By 5:30, sunlight glistened off the facings of glass skyscrapers. The street lamps shut off. The morning edition hit the newsstands. City buses rolled down the avenues, from dark to dawn to day. Hadn't shut my eyes or my mind all night. If I was to accomplish anything this day, I would first have to freshen up. A weary face with dark circles under the eyes peered out at me from the medicine chest mirror. Oh, come on. Can't believe it.
2: Desk.
1: This is Mr. Brooks in room 610. What happened to the water? Or doesn't that come with the price of the room?
2: I'm terribly sorry, sir. We've had some trouble with the boilers, and we've temporarily shut off all the water in the east wing.
1: Well, that's just great. How do you propose your paying guests wash?
2: We hope to have the service restored sometime this afternoon, sir.
1: What about the west wing?
2: Actually, sir, you're better off where you are. We'll be shutting off the water on the other side after the noon hour today. We're sorry for the inconvenience. We have a repair crew working full time.
1: Yeah, well, I'd like another room.
2: As you wish, sir. West wing?
1: Yes, west wing.
2: I can give you a fifth floor suite. It's $5 a day more than you're paying now.
1: Well, I'll take it.
2: Very well, sir. It's room 519.
1: Yes, oh, wait a minute. Your rooms are separated by odd and even numbers, right?
2: Yes, sir.
1: Well, I'd like room 515.
2: Well, I'm sorry, sir. We have no room 515.
1: No 515?
2: No, sir. We converted that room to storage space 4 years ago.
1: I see. 519 will be fine, then.
2: Very good, sir. I'll transfer your bill starting today.
1: Clerk.
2: Yes?
1: Were there any calls for me after midnight?
2: One moment. No messages at all, sir.
1: Uh-huh. Thank you. I took the elevator down to the lobby and exchanged the keys. So 515 was only used for storage now. That had been for 4 years. Very strange coincidence. A man is killed in the room, another man is condemned for murder and rushed off to meet his maker, and suddenly, the scene of the crime no longer exists. $5.25. Mm-hmm. $5.23. $21. And here it is, $5.19. I wonder. Uh-huh. Just as he said. No room number. Storage, employees only.

0: I showered, shaved, and had a light breakfast in the coffee shop before leaving the hotel. I needed mobility for the errands I had to run, so I rented a late model sedan from an auto agency. I phoned the Chronicle and tried to reach Hugo again. But he was out on still another story. Either that, or his secretary was told to say he was. Ellen Wilson's financial status was foremost in my mind. Nameless donations and free medical care. Dr. Frank Irwin might be able to shed some light on the subject, I thought. I drove to County General Hospital to find him. Dr. Irwin was in County General, all right, as a patient. The previous night, he had run his car into a telephone pole and had suffered minor injuries. Fortunately, I arrived during visiting hours, and the nurse told me that Dr. Irwin had been lightly sedated, but I could see him for a short time.
1: Edna, I'm sorry. I should have been more careful.
0: Dr. Irwin?
1: Oh, I thought you were Edna. She's been away visiting her sister.
0: My name is Carl Brooks.
1: I see. I thought you were... Edna's my wife. She's been after me to get some rest, day off once in a while. Are you from the police?
0: No, sir.
1: See, I had a little accident with the car last night.
0: Oh.
1: I fell asleep at the wheel. Unspeakable for a doctor.
0: Yeah, how are you feeling better?
1: I can't feel a thing. Wonder drugs, we call them. You look familiar. You one of my patients from long ago?
0: No, sir, I'm Carl Brooks from long ago.
1: Oh, why, of course. I heard you were back.
0: Hasn't everyone?
1: I'm so glad you're here.
0: Well, that's a switch.
1: I'm afraid I don't understand. You are the man who's helping Ellen Wilson, aren't you?
0: Well, I'm a friend of her.
1: I know all about you, Mr. Brooks.
0: Oh?
1: I want to do all I can to help you. Say, would you mind bringing me that pitcher of water right there?
0: Oh.
1: Can't seem to work up a spit. Thank you. I don't want to dry up before I say what has to be said.
0: Doctor, Ellen Wilson is one of your patients, isn't she?
1: Has been, ever since she first moved here. Must have been, near 10-15 years ago. When she got married and had the baby, I became what we used to call a family doctor.
0: Have you been sending Ellen Wilson money?
1: Money? No, that must be one of the others.
0: Others?
1: Please, the water.
0: Oh. What others?
1: Well, I don't know who they are. I think the man who runs the big gambling club in town is one of them.
0: Joe Farris.
1: Yeah, that's who I mean, Joe Farris. He's a horrible man.
0: Doctor, I don't want to sound like a lawyer. I mean, I've given that up, but if you don't know who the others are, would you know why anyone is sending Ellen Wilson money?
1: I'm a doctor, Mr. Brooks. It's my sworn duty, my sacred obligation to save lives. I committed a breach of honor 4 years ago in a court of law. Because I was afraid of the disgrace, I did nothing to prevent the execution of an innocent man.
0: Barry Wilson.
1: That's right.
0: Could you have saved him?
1: Perhaps. No. The point is, I didn't even try. Oh, that's fine.
0: Well, what could you have done or said?
1: Well, I don't know why I ever got involved. Edna begged me not to. She's always right about that sort of thing. Very sound thinker, my wife.
0: Doctor, what was this involvement?
1: Oh, ambition, pride, vanity. I wanted to be Commissioner of Health. And I consoled myself that everybody did it.
0: Did what?
1: Paid for political favors. There was this Farris and myself and two others. I have no idea who they are. But we each contributed a large sum of cash to a special fund for the re-election of Lloyd Mercer.

0: Mercer?
1: Of course. It was so obvious, it never occurred to me. That was why Mercer never admitted to there being money in the attaché case. It would have blown his legal eagle image sky high. The fact that I had been a very real part of his political machine turned my stomach.
0: So you see, Mr. Brooks, I isolated the hypocrite in Hippocrates.
1: And that's what Henley was carrying.
0: It would seem so. There was never any proof. The subject never came up.
1: Well, I understand what Ferris was paying for. Protection. But certainly, Commissioner of Health isn't appointed by the district attorney.
0: Oh, Lloyd Mercer, as we've seen, was headed for bigger things. His political influence extended in all directions. And I was convinced he could deliver. Obviously, so were the others.
1: I understand there was $150,000 in that briefcase.
0: I couldn't say. My contribution was $30,000.
1: And you have no idea who else may have known about this special fund?
0: As far as I know, only Mercer and the four contributors.
1: Well, what about Henley? I mean, where did he come in?
0: I never met the man. I understand he was from out of state. Well, I presume he was chosen as a go-between because he had no connection with any of us.
1: Including Mercer.
0: Especially Mercer.
1: Uh-huh.
0: I presume Mercer sent you to pick up the lock case so there'd never be any visible connection between himself and Henley. As a precaution against precisely the sort of thing that happened.
1: You know, it seems so unnecessarily complicated.
0: Has it occurred to you that whoever murdered Henley might be one of the contributors? I know there were four of us, and not one came forward. Ferris wasn't even at the trial.
1: Doctor, do you believe Barry Wilson was innocent?
0: I believed it throughout the course of the trial, the appeals, up to the moment of his execution. I believe it as I lie here now. I stood by and let him die.
1: Doctor, from what you've told me, you are not the only one.
0: Well, Mr. Brooks, a man has only to live at peace with himself.
1: I know that better than anyone. I assume that all of Ellen Wilson's medical expenses through the years...
0: Oh, yes. I was grateful for the opportunity. It helped. A little.
1: You've helped a lot, Doctor. You get well now, and I'll be in touch.
0: All right.
1: I left the hospital and headed for the National City Bank, Ellen Wilson's branch. It didn't take me long to notice I was being followed. A big maroon late model touring car was smoking along behind me, obviously tracking. Too obvious to be anything but a message from Joe Farris. Looking in my rear view window, I could see two men in the car with the brims of their hats pulled low over their foreheads. It would have been funny if it weren't so frightening. And I was sure that was the purpose. To scare me into running. I had done it once before. Why not again? But Dr. Irwin had answered that to me. A man has only to live at peace with himself. And I was determined to achieve that. I stopped in front of the bank. Ferris's thugs drove on. They knew where I was going and who I wanted to see. We were all beginning to understand each other all too well. I began to feel the need for some protection of a different kind. Dead men tell no tales. It was time to leak some information to the press.
2: City desk. Brownell here.
3: Hugo? I waited all night for your call.
2: Oh, what do you want?
3: Look, I think a lot more went on in the Henley case than we were led to believe.
2: We were led to believe?
3: Now, come on, Hugo. I mean, just give me a chance and just hear me out.
2: Look, I'm interested in facts. Hard facts. Something I can put in print.
3: Well, I've learned enough in one day to know that you were right about Barry being framed and about the political setup in this town.
2: So? Now, there's two of us.
3: Look, I want to talk to you.
2: Do you or don't you have something I can print without risking a libel suit?
3: Well, look, I will in about 15 minutes.
2: I'll listen when you do. I'm much too busy now for idle conversation, so you...
3: Hugo, wait. No, wait. I've just got to see you. Today. In an hour. In an hour. I think we'll find something in the back issue of the Chronicle. I'll meet you there.
2: Carl? Carl! Ah, damn it. Shirley, I'll be in the morgue. The one with the dead papers.
4: Be of service, sir.
1: Yes. I'd like to speak to the branch manager. Well?
4: Go ahead. I'm waiting.
1: Oh.
4: I'm Joanne Price, branch manager. What can I do for you?
1: Well, I'm sorry. I didn't...
4: You didn't think a woman could ever achieve a position of responsibility, especially in such a stuffy field as money management. Believe me, I felt the same way. It's been a struggle.
1: A depositor of yours, Mrs. Ellen Wilson, has been receiving cashier's checks drawn on this bank in the amount of $100 each month for the past 4 years. I'd like to know who's been sending them.
4: Won't she tell you?
1: She doesn't know either.
4: Does she object?
1: Can't you just tell me who's sending those checks?
4: Now, I'd like to. You have such an honest face. But I'm afraid even if I had that information, it would be confidential. Besides, I'm really only the hired help. I wouldn't have the authority to give it to you.
1: Well, who would?
4: The bank president, Mr. Lacey.
1: Ah. Well, may I talk to him?
4: I don't think it'll do you any good.
1: Why not?
4: Mr. Lacey's a Scrooge, the tightest man on earth, with money and with words.
1: Look, could you ask him if he'd see me, please?
4: Don't hold your breath.
1: Well?
4: The sun sets in the east tonight. He'll see you. All the way at the back. Don't say anything, but I'm bucking for his job.
1: Well, I hope you get it. Thank you very much.
5: Come in.
1: Mr. Lacey?
6: I only let you in here to tell you face to face that what you're asking for is privileged information, and I demand to know what your authority is in seeking it and for what purpose.
1: I have reason to believe the person signing those cashier checks may have committed murder.

0: Are you from the police?
1: No.
0: Certainly murder would be a matter for them.
1: All right, Mr. Lacey, if you'd rather I take what I already know to the police.
0: You're Carl Brooks.
1: That's correct.
0: Mr. Brooks, I'm not a rich man, despite what you may think.
1: You knew Barry Wilson was innocent, didn't you?
0: I don't know that.
1: Is there reasonable doubt?
0: Maybe. I've done nothing illegal.
1: Well, somebody has. Someone killed Robert Henley for $150,000, some of which, I think, was yours, Mr. Lacey.
0: You can't believe I'd kill a man for money.
1: Well, you said yourself you're not a rich man.
0: Now, just a damn minute.
1: Look, I'm only going to ask you one more time, Mr. Lacey, because if you don't tell me, I'll find out somewhere else. It may save us both a lot of unnecessary trouble, and it might even make you feel better. Now, do you know who is sending $100 cashier checks once a month to Ellen Wilson?
0: No, I don't. And should you have any further inquiries into my personal affairs, Mr. Brooks, I suggest you make them through my attorney. Good day. Get me Judge Mercer's chambers, immediately.
1: Lacey was the kind of man who revealed more in a facial reaction than by anything he could have said. He was undoubtedly the third donor. Farris, Dr. Irwin, and Lacey. But who was the fourth? I left the bank and walked to my rented car. The tires were flat, all of them, slashed. I looked up and down the street. There was no sign of the big maroon car, but the meaning was clear. So I had to get to the Chronicle building right away. I had to get to Hugo Brownell. Oh, Hugo, you're here.
2: Don't ask me why. I guess I'm just a sucker for nostalgia.
1: Well, I wasn't sure if I'd make it. Word is out on me.
2: What do you mean?
1: Farris had his boys cut up my tires on the car. I hitchhiked over here. Never thought you'd come.
2: Look, Carl, you're raving. Come on, you got me down here for a reason. Let's have it.
1: Hugo, what do you know about a special campaign contribution fund to get Lloyd Mercer elected to a second term as DA?
2: Maybe I should ask what you know.
1: Well, there was one. $150,000. And that's what Henley was carrying the night he was murdered.
2: Can you prove it?
1: Not only that, but I think I can prove who killed Henley.
2: Who? Do you know?
1: Well, I'm hoping you can remember. You've seen him. You may even know him.
2: You lost me.
1: Look, four people contributed to Mercer's special fund. It was Farris and Dr. Irwin, the president of the National City Bank, a man named Lacey.
2: Mm-hmm. First name Clarence. A big man in contract financing, bit on the shady side. That's only three.
1: Well, there should be the name of a picture of the fourth somewhere in these files.
2: Well, that could take days to find. Well,
1: not if you can remember.
2: Remember what?
1: Well, someone who was at Barry's trial. Someone who was there. Every day.
2: Carl, this is hopeless. Even if we find who you're looking for, we'd have to push to reopen the case. And you know whose court this is. We'd have a hell of a time trying to get anybody to confess to being...
1: Hold on. I found something.
2: What do you got?
1: I don't know. Do you have a magnifying glass or something like that?
2: Yeah, there's one here somewhere.
1: No.
2: Here.
1: Ah, good. Okay, now, look. Who is this man?
2: Hmm?
1: The one with his head down here in this picture and looking around in this one.
2: That's right. He was there just about every day. The paving contractor. Used to do all the work for the city.
1: Yeah, well, what's his name?
2: Owen Morse.
1: That's our man.
3: 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I'm Rod Serling, and this is the Zero Hour.
4: 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Rod Serling is your host. Dead Man's Tale was written by Merwin Gerard and Kim Weisskopf. George Maharis is Carl. Craig Stevens is Mercer. And Charles McGraw is Ferris. Featured in the cast are Jack Manning, Harold Gould, Herbert Jefferson Jr., and Shirley Mitchell. Zero Hour is produced and directed by Elliot Lewis. Jack Myers is executive producer, Rochelle Sherman associate producer, and Kim Weisskopf story editor. Music conducted and composed by Stanley D. Hoffman. 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This has been a J.M. Colas Enterprises production. Hugh Doctor speaking. Tune in tomorrow and once again...
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0: America's number one adventurer, K-7, former United States secret agent who operated in 22 countries, on land, on sea, and in the air, brings you another story of today. Here is K-7.
1: Ladies and gentlemen, the smuggling of undesirable aliens has always been a problem to the great nations of the world. Today, it has assumed major importance, since the undesirables who thus enter a country are often spies and spreaders of propaganda sent in with orders to undermine and sabotage. It is the story of a smuggler spy who brought human cargo over a border by aeroplane and on his return trip carried out military secrets and plans, which John Holbrook introduces now.
0: Thank you, K-7. Military intelligence of an important power found that certain valuable plans and important information was being stolen and carried out of the country. Investigations followed, and the activities of a master spy were uncovered. B-9 was called into the case and armed with the results of the investigations. We join him as he and his assistant, Rita Drake, are let into a ramshackle room in the slums of a great city.
2: You will wait here.
3: Thank you.
4: Oh, B-9, this place is horrible. That man who let us in...
3: Don't worry about him, Rita. He's an undercover operator. He arranged this interview. But let's sit down. We don't know how long we'll have to wait.
4: I've never seen such a room. Do people actually live here?
3: Probably not. Looks to me like a room used for just such meetings as this one of ours. While we're waiting, I'll outline our case since you just come into it. We're after a man who is both a smuggler and a spy, Rita.
4: What do you mean?
3: According to the information I have, this man smuggles aliens into this country. Some of the men he brings in are his own operators. They'll never be able to cross the borders in the usual ways.
4: Well, how does he bring them in?
3: By airplane. He's made a fortune, Rita. He brings aliens in and carries information out.
4: Do you know who he is?
3: That's what we're here to find out. The undercover man who let us in here has arranged for us to talk to a sailor who paid $500 to be smuggled into the country. This man who's coming is not a spy. And in return for information, we're going to let him remain here.
4: You mean you bargained?
3: In a way. This sailor is all right, Rita. His wife was here. That's why he paid $500 to come in. He may be able to give us the information. Oh, here he is now. Come in. What's the matter?
2: I thought somebody followed me. You are Agent B-9?
3: Yes. Don't be nervous. Sit down.
2: What do you want to know?
3: Everything you can tell us about how you came into this country. Where did you land?
2: At the city across the border. You know where I mean.
3: Yes. All right. You paid $500 to be carried across the border by airplane.
2: Yes.
3: Who did you pay that money to?
2: To a man named Sotiro.
3: Sotiro. Yes, I know him. You mean Abro Sotiro, don't you?
2: I don't know his first name.
3: Yes, go on. How did you hear of this Sotiro?

0: They said if I had $500, I was to stand in front of a church at 6 o'clock in the morning.
1: Mm-hmm.
0: A black car would stop. I would go to it and ask the question, which way is the airport? I did.
2: I found him.
3: He's been shot.
2: Wait. I'd have to take a look at him.
3: Is he all right?
2: I'm afraid not, Rita. He gave us the information we need, but he has paid for it with his life.

0: 2 days later, a great ship landed at the city across the border. At 6 the next morning, Rita, dressed in the rags of a refugee, stood in front of a church. In her bag, she carried $500 in marked bills. Within the church, B9 watched the scene outside. A man stood near Rita. A minute or two later, a black car, its curtains drawn, pulled to the curb.
1: Which way to the airport?
2: Get in the car. All right, driver.
3: Wait. Which way to the airport?
2: Oh, so you asked that question, too. I thought there was only to be one.
3: They said on the ship...
2: Never mind what they said. You talk too much. Get in.

0: B9 watched the car as it pulled away. Then he went around the corner, stepped into another car, and followed. There was little traffic in the early morning, and he just managed to keep the smuggler's car in sight. About 20 miles out of the city, it turned into a small road. B9 continued for a mile before he stopped and walked back. In the meantime, the smuggler had reached his destination.
1: All right. You'll get out. Both of you. Driver, you will unlock the barn door.
2: Yes.
1: You, the girl, come here.
3: Is this the airport?
1: You do not need to know where you are. Have you got $500?
3: Yes.
1: Give it to me.
3: Wait, it's in my bundle. Here it is.
1: Give it to me, I said. 3, 4, 5. Good. Mademoiselle, you will be locked in that barn. Tonight we will come for you. All right, you. You're next.
2: Here is my money.
3: What about food and water?
1: Food and water? If you have another $100...
3: No, it's too much.
1: Then get in the barn and keep quiet. You get in there with her. Hurry, I haven't time to talk. All right. Close the door.
0: Rita and the alien were locked in. There was no food, no water, not even a window. An hour dragged by.
3: Oh, it's dusty. I'm thirsty. Why couldn't they leave us water?
2: Water costs more. The man on the ship said that. I have some in the bottle.
3: Please, may I have a drink?
2: No. You should have brought your own. Stop talking.
3: You're not very kind. All right, don't talk.
0: The minutes dragged by. Then Rita heard a sound at the door. Someone was working on the lock.
3: There's someone outside.
2: I have a knife. If it is the police.
3: And I have a pistol. Do you feel it in your back? Don't try to move.
2: Mademoiselle.
3: I said not to move. The door's opening.
4: Rita.
3: B9.
4: Are you all right?
3: Yes. Be careful, B9. This man has a knife. He was going to use it.
4: I'll take care of that. Put your hands behind you.
2: You're the police.
4: I am a special agent. Here, Rita. Snap his handcuffs on him.
3: B9, I paid my money to Sotaro. I know it was him from your description.
4: Yes. I saw him from the church.
3: What are we going to do next?
4: First, I'm going to get this man back to the city. Then I'll dress in his clothes. Later, I'm bringing someone back here to lock us in.
3: We're going to wait here together?
4: That's right. Tonight, once a

B9 and Rita returned to the field and allowed themselves to be locked in the old barn. That night, about 9 o'clock, Sotero's car stopped in front of the barn. At about the same time, a plane came down on the field nearby.

0: A minute later, Satiro and the pilot walked toward the barn.
1: He'll be none. Suppose he recognizes you.
2: I don't think he will. Not in these clothes. I'll try and keep out of the light. Have you your gun ready to use, Rita?
1: I've got it.
2: They're coming for us.
3: All right. Come out.
4: We are ready to start.
5: Only two of them.
4: Yes.
1: Which way do we go?
4: To the plane. Watch them, Santo. See that they get in. I lock this door again.
5: Walk straight ahead. Now, get in the plane.
2: Have your gun ready, Rita. We'll take the pilot, and I'll go back for Satiro. All right, pilot. I've got you covered.
5: Satiro!
1: Look out, B9! Satiro's behind you!
2: Drop that gun, Satiro. If you don't, I'll use mine again.
1: The pilot, he's been shot.
6: You killed him.
2: Oh, Satiro, it was one of your shots intended for me that hit him. Rita, keep Satiro covered.
1: Yes.
2: I'll get his gun.
4: Perhaps if we could talk this over.
2: We'll talk it over, but on the other side of the border. Now hold your hands behind you.
4: What are you going to do with me?
2: Put these handcuffs on you for safety's sake, Satiro. Now get in the plane.
1: B9, we can't leave this man here on the ground.
2: Keep your eye on Satiro, Rita. Now look at the other one. He's gone, Rita. Get in the plane.
1: Oh, but B9...
2: Get in, Rita. These men were not only murderers, they were smugglers and spies. We're taking Satiro across the border and turning him over to the military authorities. Another poor devil is better off here. He would have faced a firing squad if Satiro hadn't shot him. And that will be Satiro's fate.

When Sotiro was sentenced, the military court called him one of the worst enemies in a century. Some spies are not as desperate and ruthless, but they are without conscience or pity. Their acts often bring death to thousands. Listen for my next story. This is K7 speaking.

0: in the majesty of motion, from the boundless everywhere, comes the magic name Majestic, mighty monarch of the air. In just a few seconds, you will hear the next episode of that thrilling story, Phantom Spoilers, as related by Majestic's Master of Mystery. He is brought to you through the courtesy of the manufacturers of Majestic Radios, the receiver that by merely turning a knob silences interstation noises, thereby establishing the closest approach to static elimination yet achieved. This is just one of a score of outstanding features found in the new Majestic radios. In Majestic's many new models is the full enjoyment of radio, with a choice to meet taste and purse at lowest prices in the history of quality receivers. Before continuing with his story, Majestic's Master of Mystery has a fascinating gift offer to make. Listen.
1: In the heart of the jungle, near the holy city of Benares in India, there grows the sacred sandalwood tree. Every high-caste Hindu places on his forehead the distinguishing mark of his caste. The chief ingredient of this caste mark is a sandalwood leaf. And what is even more interesting is the fact that for hundreds of years, the sandalwood itself has been carved out by devout Hindus into swastika charms, the oldest good luck emblem known to man. When I left India, I brought away with me quite a number of these sacred swastikas carved out of sandalwood. Expert craftsmen in this country have fashioned unique replicas of these sacred swastikas, which will be equally prized by both men and women. Though far removed from the country of their origin, these sacred swastikas and sandalwood still retain the famous scent of the sandalwood tree, and they will bring to you all the romance, all the glamour and mystery that is the East. I want you to have a swastika absolutely free. You will be proud to own it, proud to display it. Who knows? But all the good luck associated for 3,000 years with this historic emblem may be yours when you possess it. At the close of my program today, your announcer will tell you how you may secure one of the sacred sandalwood swastikas absolutely free.
0: Majestic's Master of Mystery is on the trail of the murderers of his friend, Professor André Charlot. On board ship returning to India, he finds three persons involved. One of them is a mysterious woman, another is Randall Crawford, and the third is an aviator named Shora, who takes the name of James Barry. In the last episode, the ship's detective is found dead. Standing over him, knife in hand, is Randall Crawford. Now the story will be resumed by the Master of Mystery himself.
1: I stared dumbfounded at the scene before me. Gershad lay dead in a pool of blood. Standing over the body with a dagger in his hand was Randall Crawford, evidently his murderer. Crawford wheeled around, his eyes opened wide in terror. He gasped convulsively, staggered back, then sank down upon the berth. The corridor was in an uproar. Doors were clattering. Questions were being heard back and forth. Excited passengers were crowding in the doorway. At a sign from me, Captain Wilson cleared the entrance and forcibly closed the door. The doctor dropped to his knees beside the foreign man. His examination was swift, brief. It confirmed what I had seen at a glance. The French detective was dead. But why had Crawford killed him? Why? It was incredible, meaningless. My eyes jerked to where Crawford sat on the berth, his hands still clasping the bloody knife. He was staring at the dead man, dully, his lips trembling, his face a frozen mask. His attitude was as puzzling as his act had been. Snatching a crumpled towel from the rack, I crossed to where he sat and folded it about the blade. His nervous fingers opened slowly. The knife dropped into the towel. Taking care not to touch the handle, I wrapped it loosely and laid it on the upper berth. Captain Wilson made a whoop towards me.
2: Do you want me to take care of that?
1: I shook my head. No, thank you, Captain. I'd like to examine it a little later. The captain's eyebrows raised.
2: What for?
1: He pointed to the body of the Frenchman. The man's dead, isn't he? His eyes shifted to Crawford.
2: We know who killed him, don't we? He took a threatening step towards Crawford and turned to me. I'll have to put him under arrest. You can examine him below. He broke off abruptly, started towards the door. I'll have the body removed, too. I held out a restraining arm. The body must not be disturbed, Captain. Not yet. It's most important. The captain was about to reply when there was a knock at the door. Before anyone could respond, it opened. A young man slipped into the room, closing the door quickly behind him. It was James Barry, occupant of the stateroom across the corridor. The man I knew was Toron, the notorious war agent. His mouth dropped open in amazement when he saw the figure upon the floor. He looked at each of us in turn. By Jove, they've done it this time, haven't they? His eye caught mine apologetically. Sorry to break in like this. I heard the commotion, thought I might help. Throughout this, Crawford sat with his head buried in his hands. Larry stared at him, then swung his eyes towards me. Were they after Crawford again? It was Captain Wilson who answered. Crawford did this. Barry wheeled around. What? The captain nodded grimly, then in a few rasping sentences told what had happened. Barry turned to me, an odd expression on his face. His glance swept back to Captain Wilson and to Crawford. I don't believe it. Crawford looked up quickly. I started. What makes you say that, Barry? Barry kept his eyes fixed on Crawford's upturned face. He spoke slowly with conviction. Well, a man who would swallow that mixture of drugs wouldn't have the strength to hold a knife, let alone plunge it into a man's body. I looked at the doctor. That had been my contention. He caught my eye, nodded, then pursed his lips. That's true, unless I gripped his arm. Yes, doctor, unless what? He squinted at Crawford through half-closed eyes. Unless an antidote of some kind had been administered. An antidote? That was possible, of course. But how and by whom? Before I could voice the questions aloud, Captain Wilson broke in. I'm sorry, gentlemen. I'll have to take the young man in custody. I'll have him locked up for the night. You may examine him again in the morning. He strode across the room wearily to the door. He opened the door, peered on the corridor, then pressed a button. A bell sounded eerily in the distance. In a moment, we heard rapid footsteps. He had appeared, his face paling as he took in the scene before him. The captain stepped over to Crawford, caught his arm. Crawford stood up, looked at me, then at Barry. Finally, his glance dropped to the murdered man. He shuddered visibly and shuffled towards the door. Barry walked over to him, laid a hand upon his arm, then turned to the captain. He may need help, Captain. One of us should go with him. Captain Wilson hesitated a moment, shrugged his shoulders. Oh, very well, you may, if you think it's necessary. The steward touched his cap and the three departed. Captain Wilson and the doctor followed a moment later. Closing the door after them, I leaned against it and surveyed the small room. It was practically as I had left it an hour before. That was odd. Detective Gershard had been in that room alone with the drugged man. He had remained behind for two purposes. To keep an eye on Crawford and to find some evidence that would identify his assailant. He had been there for an hour. Yet, in most important particulars, the room had not been disturbed. The upper berth where we had found Crawford had not been touched. The glass on the dresser was in the identical spot. The position of the drawers was the same. Some closed, some partly open. It was possible, of course, that Gershard had left the room and had later returned. My thoughts flashed to the alarm. The commotion that had attended my rescue after I was thrown overboard. Gershard must have heard it if he were still alive. There was but one answer. Gershard had been killed not long after I had left the stateroom. In other words, he had been dead at least 1 hour when we found Crawford standing over him with a dripping knife. Crawford could not have been the murderer. I was sure of it. Then who was? How had he been slain? I looked down again at the dead body. The Frenchman was on his back, his feet pointing towards the door where I stood. The place where Crawford had stood was to one side, a little behind the body. I bent quickly and examined the wound. It was just over the heart and slanted toward the position occupied by Crawford, the side nearest the berth. To inflict that wound, Crawford would have had to cross the room almost to the door, then turn facing the detective. Almost to the door. Exactly where I stood. Only a person standing in the door could have killed Gershard. Someone in the doorway. I could reconstruct the entire scene now. The murderer had known Gershard was in that room. He had come to the door and knocked. When the door opened, he struck. After that, he had contrived to restore Crawford to consciousness, perhaps given an antidote, as the doctor had suggested. Then, by proper timing, Crawford had been placed in the position over the body in which we found him. Then, The murderer was still in the room when we entered. How then had he got away? Certainly not through the door. I glanced at the space beneath the lower berth. That was it, the panel. My case was complete. It vindicated Crawford. But whom did it convict? I was stumped. Nothing further could be done before morning. I spread a sheet over the body. Wrapping carefully, I took the knife, then made my way to my stateroom. I had not been there since the room had been rifled by the veiled woman. Drawing from my pocket the tiny black disc, the magic amulet that had once saved my life, I secreted it carefully in my inner belt, then threw myself on the berth. In waking some time later, by an odd whirring noise, I sat up. There could be no mistaking. It was an airplane. An airplane flying over the ship. That was strange. We were still some hours' distance from Bombay. Suddenly, someone knocked at my door. I sprang up. A voice called my name. It was Captain Wilson. I flung the door open. The captain's face was livid. Crawford, he's disappeared. Someone struck the steward over the head and opened the strong room door. Disappeared? I grasped the captain's arm. That boy is innocent, Captain. If he's gone, he's met with foul play. The airplane. It was close by now. I grabbed Captain Wilson's arm. Come on. This is a getaway. We raced down the corridor, up that stairs to the top deck. An aquaplane had settled on the water. Suddenly, two figures appeared from the inky blackness of the ship's corridors. They climbed upon a lifeboat, poised for an instant, then plunged over the side. I recognized them both. One was the veiled woman. The other was the aviator, Shoroff, the young man known on the ship as James Barry.
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0: 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Do you think I might try a piece? I'll have 2 ounces, please.
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0: 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What is it? Speak up, boy. Orange juice.
1: No, sir. 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
0: 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It's got vitamin C. Well, Smithers, I suppose this is it.
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0: 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Wife and three Peps to support. Thank you.
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1: He's a long way from being dead. Close that door, will you, Reggie?
2: It's quiet.
1: But now that we got the library to ourselves, let's give this business a quick going over.
0: I'd say it was about time.
3: Yeah, I don't know which end I'm standing on half the time.
1: Now, before we get into that, what about that torpedo?
3: The feller it shot Mark?
1: Yeah.
0: Well, he got clean away in the fog.
1: I know that. Either of you got a good look at him?
3: In this weather? Well, feller, the fog's so thick outside.
1: How about you, Reggie?
2: Not a bit of it. Right on top of the shooting, I looked out the window and saw the ballet blighter going down the fire escape. If I'd had a gun, I could have potted him easily.
1: Didn't see his face at all?
2: No.
1: Mm-hmm. Well, that shooting brought to light a couple of interesting possibilities.
3: Yeah?
1: Yeah, do you recall what Marks was saying just before he was shot?
2: He's quiet. You just mentioned Donald Robert Lincoln as a possible leader of the mob that's doing this dirty work.
3: Oh, yeah. And Marks, he just remembered something. Something about a deal between old Moneybags Lincoln and Sonny's papa, just before he is shot.
1: Exactly. Could it be that the gunman shot at that particular moment to prevent Marks from finishing what he was about to tell us?
3: Hey!
2: But if that's true, then that would just about prove that Lincoln is the chap they were looking for.
3: Yeah, a gunplay to cover up something in Lincoln's past.
1: That's one of the possibilities. Another one is the fact that Leslie Marks was only shot in the shoulder.
3: Huh? What does that prove?
1: Well, doesn't it seem a bit odd that Marks wasn't shot dead? Marks was sitting less than 15 feet from the window. I could have done a better job than that with a slingshot.
3: No, fella, I don't think that proves anything. If all the bad shots in this world was laid end to end, besides that, he was standing on a fire escape and anxious to make his getaway. No, I don't think bad shooting proves a thing.
1: Well, maybe you're right, but listen to my theory anyway.
3: Well, spill it.
1: Well, this is built on the assumption that Leslie Marks is the mob leader.
2: I say, and one of his own men shot him?
1: Yeah.
3: You mean they're turning on him?
1: No, it was a plant. We've talked so much about Marks being close to Sonny and not being bothered, he had to do something about it. So what does he do? He plants one of his men on the fire escape with instructions to shoot him in our presence.
2: Oh, Joe, what a chance he was taking.
1: Not if he knew his gunman. Some of these torpedoes can shoot the eyes off a fly.
3: Oh, boy, it'd sure be an alibi hard to beat.
1: Exactly. We saw him shot down, so naturally he'd be the last man in the world we'd suspect as the gang leader.
2: So now we've got our choice between Lincoln and Marks.
3: Yeah, and I put my money on Lincoln.
1: You don't like my theory about Marks, huh?
3: Well, fella, if you want the truth, I don't.
1: Well, why not?
3: Well, I don't know. I just don't. Sounds just a little bit like something they'd think up in the movies.
1: Mm-hmm.
3: You get what I mean?
1: Yeah. Well, maybe you're right. I'd still like to know why the gunman didn't kill Marks at 15 feet, though.
2: That's quite. Or why didn't he step into the room and finish up the job proper? None of us was armed. I mean to say, he took a bally chance making his escape down four stories on the fire escape.
3: Well, don't get me wrong. I still think Marks is a good possibility.
1: And now there's something else that's stuck out in our conversation over there like a sore thumb. Either of you get it?
3: I guess I slipped up.
1: Reggie?
2: Yeah, well, as a matter of fact, there was one thing.
1: Yes, I thought you'd get it, because you weren't with Doc and me when we were taken to the brownstone house.
3: Well, I still don't get what you're talking about.
1: Well, you told the story of how the two gunmen held us up and took us down to the basement of the house. Then you said, all of a sudden, bam, somebody shot him with a sawed-off shotgun.
3: Yeah, I remember.
1: Well, Phil asked, was there someone else in the basement? And you said, no, the shot came from the basement window.
3: Yeah?
1: Well?
3: Well, I guess I'm just plain dumb.
2: Oh, don't you see, Doc? The subject was dropped right there. Not a single person in the room asked who fired the shotgun. And all the time, that was the thing I wanted to know most. I wasn't there, so naturally I wanted to know if you and Jack knew who fired the shots.
3: Oh, yeah, sure.
1: Well, don't you see? It was just as though everyone in the room knew who shot those two gunmen.
3: Yeah. Well, even Sonny didn't ask.
1: Not only Sonny, but Phil Terry and Leslie Marks.
2: And Phil's brother, Arthur.
1: Well, there was a good reason why Arthur wasn't curious.
2: There was?
1: Yes, we haven't had a chance to tell you before, Reggie, but Arthur wasn't curious because it was Arthur who did the shooting.
2: Oh, look here, you're sure?
1: Oh, we practically caught him red-handed. But will you tell me why Phil and Marks and Sonny didn't ask?
3: You think they knew?
1: Well, they knew something.
3: But looky, you trust Sonny, don't you?
1: Well, naturally.
3: Well, couldn't we just get a hold of Sonny and get it out of her?
1: We might try. I don't like it.
3: You don't like what?
1: Why should Sonny be keeping anything from us? Why should she be keeping a secret with Marks and Phil Terry?
2: Well, of course, she has known Marks and Terry much longer than she's known us.
1: Yeah, but we're the ones who are trying to get her out of this mess.
3: Yeah, it does kind of make you wonder, don't it? When are we going to be able to see Marks?
1: Well, the doctor said not before tomorrow. Shock and the loss of the
3: phone. Hey, we ain't expecting no telephone calls, are we?
2: Hello? Yeah? No, this is Reggie York. Yes, he's here. I say, Donald Rupp.
3: Hey, Reg.
2: Just quiet. Yes. Yes, I'll tell him. Righto.
1: What's the matter, Reggie?
2: That was Donald Robert Lincoln. He wants us to come right out to his home.
3: Well, ain't he got a nice disposition?
2: And he said to hurry. It was important.
3: First he has Jack hit over the head and throwed in the calaboose, and now he invites him out to his home.
1: Well, come on, we're wasting time.
3: You mean we're going?
1: Well, certainly we're going. Grab your hats.
2: Well, shouldn't we leave a note for Sonny?
1: Well, she's over at the hospital with Phil, isn't she?
2: Yes, crying.
1: Well, we needn't bother. We'll have to use her car, though.
3: Yes, down in front.
1: All right, we're all set.
3: Well, what do you suppose this Lincoln feller's got on his mind?
1: It'll be interesting to see.
2: No, I still think we ought to leave word where we're going.
1: Why?
2: Oh, I smell a trap.
1: Well, what of it?
3: Yeah, we don't want the Marines galloping up to get us out of a hole.
2: Mm, right on.
3: Well, here she is. You want me to drive, Jack?
1: All right. Oh, here, just a minute.
3: What's the matter?
1: Well, let's make sure there aren't any torpedoes planted in the back seat on this ride.
3: Hey, they wouldn't have the gall to try the same trick twice.
1: I guess you're right. Up in the back, Reggie.
2: Right.
1: Go ahead, slide out of the middle, Doc.
3: Yeah.
1: We're not going to a fire now, so take it easy.
3: Just a backseat driver at heart.
1: Get out! Get out of the car!
3: Man, oh man. Oh, it blowed right up in my hands.
1: You all right, Doc? Anybody hurt?
3: Don't tell me the automobile ain't dangerous.
1: Never mind that. Where's Reggie?
2: I say, here I am.
1: Are you all right?
2: Oh, I think so. I got out of the car, but the explosion knocked me flat.
3: Will you tell me what done that?
1: Certainly I'll tell you. One of our playful friends put a load of dynamite under the hood and wired it to the ignition. When you put your foot on the starter, it exploded.
3: Well, fella, we're having more fun than anybody.
1: You think so?
2: I say, Jack, is this the reason Donald Robert Lincoln was so anxious for us to come and see him?
3: Hey, you mean he's the one who had that exterminating powder put under the hood?
1: Well, that's what we want to find out. Come on.
3: Where are we heading for now?
1: Across the park to the hospital.
3: But hadn't we ought to get out to Lincoln's?
1: Well, this way's shortest.
3: I said, hadn't we ought to get...
1: No.
3: Okay, fella, you're the doctor. You coming, Reggie?
2: It's quiet. Crowd's beginning to gather back at the wreck.
3: Yeah. If we're going to do much more of this 100-yard dash stuff, I'm going to get me a pair of running breeches.
1: Across the street. Okay. Now, come out of the elevator.
3: We're going up to Phil Terry's room?
1: No.
3: You mean we're going to Leslie Mark's room?
1: Yeah. Get in. Fourth floor, please.
2: But if the doctor said Mark's wasn't to be disturbed...
1: I still say Mark's was too slightly hurt for all the fuss that was made.
3: You sure are set on making Mark's the villain, fella.
1: All right, come on.
2: You know which room Marks was taken to?
1: Yeah, 432. Yeah, this is it here. Well,
3: now we're here, what?
1: Not a word. I want to see how quietly I can open this door.
3: Uh-huh. Buddy?
1: Uh-huh. I can open it, crack. Keep your ears cocked.
4: The situation is more desperate than it's ever been.
3: He's talking on the phone.
1: Shut up.
4: That's what I've been telling you all along. We've got to fight fire with fire. Got our backs right up against the wall, and there's only...
1: Doc, you fool!
4: Who is that? Who's that in the hall?
3: I couldn't help it. I'm sorry.
1: Yeah, a lot of good that does.
4: Who is that out in the hall?
1: Come on. Hello, Max. How's the shoulder?
4: What's this? What are you doing here?
1: We just came up to see how the latest victim of the Richard curse is doing.
4: You were standing outside my door listening.
1: Were we?
4: And that's pretty dirty politics. Got a fever, there's no telling what a man might say when he's light in the head.
1: Oh, you're light in the head.
4: A bullet in your shoulder is nothing to take lightly. I've caught myself talking to myself several times.
1: You were talking to yourself, huh?
4: What do you mean?
1: It sounded to us as though you were talking over the telephone.
4: That's ridiculous. I haven't the strength to lift a telephone receiver.
1: You, know what happened to us just now?
4: Will you go away and leave me alone? I'm in no condition to have visitors.
1: Someone put dynamite under the hood of Sonny's car. We started to take a ride in it, and it blew up.
4: How did you escape?
1: We saw it coming, rolled out of the car. Max, why are you pretending to be so much worse off than you really are?
4: I'm not pretending.
1: Yes, you are.
4: Well, Packard, I'm scared.
1: Scared?
4: So scared, I'm going to stay right here in this hospital with this superficial wound until this mob of gunmen is wiped out.
3: Well, spank me for a baby. Yell.
4: I've been a target for a gunman once. That's plenty.
1: Mind if I use your phone?
4: Go ahead.
1: Outside, please. Who were you talking to on the phone?
4: I wasn't.
1: Hello?
5: Donald Robert Lincoln residence? This is the police department. I want to talk to Mr. Lincoln at once. Thank you.
4: Why are you calling Lincoln?
5: I'd rather know what you were about to tell us about Lincoln when you were shot.
4: And I've changed my mind about that.
5: You're not going to talk?
4: No.
5: Oh, hello, Lincoln. This is Jack Packard. That's it, the man you had slugged and thrown into jail. I just wanted to tell you that someone just blew up our car, so we won't be able to keep our appointment with you. What's that? The appointment. You called about 10 minutes ago, and you... Oh, you didn't call. Uh-huh. Can you prove that? I see. Thank you. Marks Lincoln didn't call us. He's got an ironclad alibi.
4: What about it?
5: Just this. If Donald Robert Lincoln isn't the man we're after, then it's got to be you. Wow.

0: The further transcribed adventures of Jack, Doc, and Reggie will come to you tomorrow at this same hour. I Love a Mystery, written and directed by Carlton E. Morse, comes to you Monday through Friday, featuring Russell Thorson as Jack, Jim Bowles as Doc Long, and Tony Randall as Reggie York. Frank McCarthy speaking. This program came from New York.
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2: Don't you go getting into trouble. Oh, I don't know. I shouldn't go back and let your mother out.
3: You do when this baby is alone, but strictly. You want maybe to go with another guy?
2: No. I want to go with you.
3: Well, then.
2: Get into all sorts of trouble if I don't.
3: Listen, baby. Trouble's our second name from now on. I'm carving myself a hunk of my rock. Legal or the other way. You want to come with me? Come on. You don't? Then go get yourself someplace else. You see this?
2: Jeff, don't go flashing a gun around, not here. Cops will pick you up.
3: You see this? Yeah. Dough. Know where I got it?
2: Jeff.
3: I'm as tough as the next guy. I get my dough where I find it.
2: Are you done?
3: My old man used this in France, picking off anybody getting in his way. My old man was tough. Me too. Law or no law, I'm looking after me. But you see that apple on Luigi's stand? Go help yourself to it.
2: No, Jimmy.
3: Okay, I will. Hey, Luigi. I'm taking this apple.
4: Ah, sure, Jeff. Go ahead. Help yourself.
3: I'm taking it for free. I'm not paying.
4: No matter. Your ma always buys anyway. That's what she said. She said, Luigi, if my boy Jeff wants the fruit, you let him have it. I'll pay. She's a good mother to you, Jeff.
3: I'm not paying. She's not paying.
2: I'll pay, Jeff. How much, Luigi?
4: These women. Jeff, there's something about you. I don't know. I think maybe all the girls want to mother you. My boy's left school, too, and he's working already. 15 cents, Sally, to you. 15 cents.
3: Come on.
4: But your apple. I cannot take the money. You're not taking the apple. Me, Sally, you have not taken the apple.
3: You humiliate me, making me small. You did that on purpose, didn't you? Didn't you?
2: You can't steal from Luigi, Jeff. A small-time guy only making a little dough.
3: Small-time? Whose fault is that? He's small-time because he's got a small-time mind.
2: Better small-time mind than big-time no good.
3: You're getting at me, huh? Okay. We'll soon find out who's a boss around here. You're riding with me, kid. And we're getting in real trouble right now. Stick up, that's why.
2: Jeff. No, Jeff, look.
3: Bank. Here. Something. Come on, we'll grab ourselves some real dough from a drugstore. I'm going in, see? You stay by the door. Flash my gun. Money, mister. Grab it all and we mix with the crowd, see? Okay, by the door here. Stay there, will you? And wipe that scared look off. You want to give everybody the tip off? We'll call her up, hat down. All set.
5: Look out, mister. I got papers to deliver. I'm in a hurry.
3: Scram, will you? Out of the way.
5: Hey, you can't do that to me. I'm important. I got a paper
3: around. Shut up, will you?
5: No, you push me. Big brother will fix you. Jed. Hey, Jed.
3: Quiet or I'll pin your ears back.
2: Well, let's get out of it, Jed.
5: He pushed me.
3: No kid yelling's putting me off.
5: Some trouble. Somebody pushed my kid brother around. Him, he pushed me.
6: Nice, mister. Brother's only a kid.
3: Yelling brat. He gets in my way again. He knows what's coming to him.
6: And you'd know what was coming to you, wouldn't you?
2: Come away, Jeff. Come away.
3: You think because you're big, I'm scared of you, huh?
6: Yeah, I do.
3: That to your brother and that to you!
6: Son, you're a kid. You go home before I get riled. Go on home to your ma.
3: Ma. Always ma. If you think I can't hit harder, you got another thing coming. And another one.
6: Real sorry I have to do this. Looks like you're a nice kid, but spoiled. Listen, spoiled. will you? Bit more.
2: Oh, you brute, you bunny.
6: Kelly, I apologized beforehand. What more could I do? I let him go and hit me. You never know, he might have ended up hurting me. And that I don't like.
2: No, Jack, no.
3: We're not getting away with it, mister. Mobs to handle me is dynamite. Didn't reckon on me having a gun, did you?
6: You're right, I didn't.
3: Well, reach, mister, reach high.
6: Looks like I've got no option. Act careful, son. When your hand shakes the way yours does, you're liable to twitch that trigger. By mistake, I hope.
2: Yes.
3: Now, well, there's no mistake about this, mister. Hitting me is a mistake, but fatal.
2: Officer O'Hara, there's a girl on here with a gun. He's
7: holding up my brother.
2: What?
7: Tell the kid to let the kid get away.
3: Come quickly. Quickly, this way. Come on, Sally. No, stay right where you are, mister. Don't move.
7: He's coming, Jeff. Officer O'Hara's coming.
3: Back away, Sally. And when I say go for your life. Right, go.
8: They went that way, officer. Careful, he's out.
3: Down the subway. This way, Sally. Down here. Walk. Get yourself together. Walk ordinary or you'll have us both in jail.
2: He's behind. He's not far behind.
3: He's going down to the subway. You can't run, Sally. Start running in this crowd and close in. Close in a second. Relax now. Easy. Look like one of the crowd. Nobody notices you.
2: They're bound to overtake us. They're just behind.
3: A crowd like this makes everybody move at the same rate. Boy, my luck. Train's coming in now. Keep back. I push through. Come on, follow me. Up the other end.
2: Come on, Jack. Come on. It'll go without it.
3: Yeah, we'll let it. Get around behind the exit here.
2: Oh, we've got to catch it. We'll never get away.
3: Let them catch it.
9: Hey!
3: Let them.
2: They'll see we're not on the train.
3: Him. His brother in the car. Get back.
9: Train, officer.
10: Come on.
3: He's
10: going.
3: He's
10: going.
9: We're about it, huh? Second before they get off to the next station.
3: There was a gun
10: with him.
3: Keep quiet. Keep still. Let him get on.

0: Well, cop's a fool. Let him fall off of that gag.
1: He's gone? They've all gone?
0: Of course they have. Fella's only got to use his brains.
1: What are we going to do? Yes, where can we go? What can we do?
0: Be close to me, kid. There's nothing to it. It's all in a day's work. Now, up these stairs. From now on, kid, we're on the outside. Armed robbery. That can send you up for 10 years.
1: But you didn't rob Jack.
0: I was going to. It's the same thing. You let that big guy have the full clip of his brother hadn't got away. That ought to have been murder. You and me, kid, far as the cops are concerned, are hot.
1: What are we going to do? What are we going to do now?
0: Well, it's, there's nothing for it, Sally. We just have to grab ourselves an auto. We'll beat it to the wide open spaces until the heat's cooled off.
1: Steal one?
0: Steal one? You just call it what you like. Yeah, that one. Convertible. Yeah, speedy, too. Follow me and walk up to it casually. Yeah. Keys in the ignition. Well, step in, Sally. This sort of thing means nothing to a guy like me.

0: I'm not going, I'm not.
1: Well, stay if you want, but when the cops catch you, don't you rat about me. Stay if you want, I'm not pressuring you. If you want to go to a women's jail, that's your business. Me, I'm for the wide open spaces.
0: Won't it start, Jeff?
1: Well, of course it will. Ignition on, red light showing, of course it'll start. It's a bit cold, I guess.
0: Oh, Jeff.
1: Cut it out, will you? I know how to drive a car.
0: There's a man coming, Jeff. He looks just like he owns it.
1: Men look the same. Can't tell who owns an auto.
0: But he's coming straight towards us, looking straight at us.
1: This is where I scram.
2: Hey, you.
0: Jeff, oh, Jeff.
1: Oh, scrap iron, start, will you?
2: I told the garage it was out of gas.
1: You did what?
2: Oh, I don't know. I phoned the garage. I told him I was out of gas. Then when I get back here, you are running the battery flat. You're from the gas station, aren't you?
1: Yeah.
2: Well, did you bring a can?
1: No.
2: What's the matter with you guys? Go on. Get out of there and go back and get a gallon can. Yeah. Thought you got here too fast to be true. I don't know. I don't know how many dollars a week I pay that gas station, and look at the service I get. Incompetent, no good bunglers. Now, you go and get that can. I'll wait for you here. Running a battery flat. Yeah, and while you're about it, make it a 2-gallon can. Oh, go on. I've got all day to waste if you have.
1: Come on, Sal.
2: Yeah. And another thing. You're paid to fetch me gas. Not to go walking with your gal.
1: Drop dead, will you? Running out of gas. Such a fine thing. Big guy with a big plushy auto and he runs out of gas.
0: Didn't know. Thought you were from the gas station. Didn't know you were trying to steal his auto.
1: Yeah. Well, it's lucky for him I didn't pull a gun on him. Flash greenback plasterer. Thinks dollars are all dimes. All because he gets autos on easy payments. Want that smile up his greasy kiss up pretty quick. I'm going back to slug him.
0: No, Jeff, no. The cops are after you already. Start a brawl and they'll get you for sure.
1: Well, it's lucky for him. That's all I can say. Lucky for him. Dumb clucks. Gee, I want to smash somebody. That's what I want to do. I want to smash somebody. What's the use?
0: Don't feel too bad, Jeff.
1: I don't feel bad. I feel fine.
0: Sure you do. Let's go home, Jeff.
1: Home? Not on your life. I'm finished with home. As far as I'm concerned, it's wiped, gone, finished. I never did have a home. I haven't got one now. I'm a lone guy making my own way in the world. You know what I'm going to do? I'm going to do something real big, real tough.
0: What, Jeff?
1: Yeah. I'll leave my mark, get my name in the papers real big. Murder, that's what.
0: You're joking, of course.
1: Joking? Was I joking when I held that guy up? Was I kidding when I made a snatch for that car?
0: No. Well, in a way.
1: Murder. Big time job. Somebody big. I'm going to show them. I'll make them sit up. Make my name known. People will say, you see that guy? Big time. Headline stuff. Biggest hoodlum in town. Yeah, I know. Come on around here, up the street.
0: No, Jeff. I've had this. I don't want to go on.
1: You're scared. Scared girls, they give me a pain.
0: I'm not scared. I don't want to get into trouble, that's all.
1: Come on.
0: But I don't want to go. I want to go home. I don't want to go with you anymore.
1: Listen, Sally, you walk out on me now and I go to the cops. Maybe they'll get me, but they'll get you as well. And you're nearly 18. That makes you responsible. That means you're not a juvenile delinquent. That means you get into more trouble than I do. Now, are you coming?
0: I know I ought to. I know you'll end up in real trouble.
1: That's what I'm looking for, baby. Trouble.
0: Where are we going?
1: Up here. Quiet street. No walks down here every evening. Jack Tramiel, that's what.
0: Jack Tramiel? I've never heard of him. Oh, Jack. Please, let's go home.
1: No. Jack Tramiel. I know a kid works for him. Jack Carmel's news. Novelties and what have you. Worth a fortune. And he's marrying a European princess or something. Yeah, he'll do.
0: Do for what, Jack?
1: Yeah. His name will make news. Maybe too much. Could be a pinch of publicity for me.
0: Pinch?
1: I'll get even with them all. They're going to suffer, not me.
0: What are you thinking of?
1: People will have to learn to leave me alone. They'll see the headlines, but it'll be too late. Now he comes down from out of his office around here, goes to the car park around the corner. Yeah. This will do here. Yeah, fine. Nobody around? Ideal. Come on, Sal, into this doorway here.
0: What are you going to do? I must know what you're going to do.
1: Carter, will you keep quiet? I'm going to show people some people can look after themselves.
0: But what, Jeff? What?
1: I've got to kill to show them, and I've got to kill.
0: Not the gun, Jeff. Not the gun.
1: Now, store it, will you? Shouting and yelling. If you don't shut up, it'll be you getting shot.
0: Yes, Jeff.
1: I'm telling you what to do, and I'm telling you to shut up. Life's not worth living unless I kill somebody. I got to get my name in the papers. I got to show him I'm as good as the next. He's coming. I'll keep back. Yeah, that's him. Marrying a princess. He's coming this way. Oh, boy, is he going to get it.
0: Don't do it, Jeff. Don't.
1: Shut up. This is as far as you go, mister.
3: Hmm? Oh, hello.
1: You're Jack Tramiel.
3: I must confess to it.
1: You think you're going to marry a princess? You think you're a clever man?
3: Well, not clever. I take advantage of any possibilities around.
1: Well, just you look at this.
0: Oh, Jack, no.
3: What is it? Oh, a gun.
1: And one that'll kill you, mister.
3: Well, not many novelties kill me nowadays. Let's have a look at it.
1: Hey, you let go!
3: How can I look at it with you hanging on? Thanks. Oh, yeah, saw these some years ago. Used to be very popular during the war. No demand for them now. I'm sorry, Sonny. Afraid I couldn't place it for you.
1: But it's a gun, a gun!
3: A made like one. Press the trigger and a cigarette pops up. Yes. Want one? No? Oh, well, as you offered me one, I'll take it. Thanks. The other end, the barrel end, used to be a lighter. Yeah, still is. Well, then, thanks a lot. Sorry I couldn't use it. Good night.
0: A big, tough hero. A big man. Why don't you go and play with your toys?
1: Look, I can explain, Sally. I knew it wasn't really a gun. I wanted
0: you wanted to impress me. Go on home, baby.
1: You don't understand. Nobody understands me.
0: Understand you? You don't need a magnifying glass to know a baby when you see one. And to think you had me scared. From now on, Jeff, find yourself another girl. All hot air.
1: Baby, I wanted you to admire me. I wanted to show you what I could do.
0: You wanted to wear big boy pants. And you're not out of the dye at the stage yet. Don't leave me alone. Get out of my hair.
1: I'll show you. I'll hold up a bag.
0: Oh, go ahead. There's a nice one. First National. Go right ahead. That's the main entrance.
1: Why does everybody laugh at me? I'm as good as the next guy. All I gotta do is I used to have a chance to prove it.
0: As far as I'm concerned, you've had your chance. A guy who can't even take fruit from Luigi without messing it up is my idea of a man. Now that Tom, now there's a man who is a man.
1: Tom?
0: Yeah. You want to see him? Follow me.
1: Well, you can't leave me, Sal. You're my girl.
0: Girl doesn't feel like a girl with a milk shop around. Bye, Jeff. Go back home to your ma.
1: Good as a nice guy. I'll show her. the barman, the governor. That's what I'll do. Yeah. Does that make me somebody? Or I'll bust me some joint wide open. I'll kill somebody. And from now on, brother, I'm tough. I don't take no orders from nobody.
4: That you, Jeff?
1: Yeah, Ma.
4: I've been watching the TV. Have you been out?
1: Well, didn't you know I'd been out?
4: No. And you come in here. Your pa's old fancy gun is missing and $10 from the coffee tin where I keep the house seat. I got to talk to you. You shut that door and lock it, and you come right in here.
1: Nobody tells me.
4: What's that?
1: Nothing, Ma.
4: Well, you come in here before I get the stick to you.

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6: 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Not far. When you hit Howard, hang a right. Howard meets Philip at a weird...

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1: 19 Nocturne Boulevard. Your address for suspenseful stories of the speculative, strange, and supernatural. Tonight's story is The Saki Quartet, and was inspired by the works of H.H. Munro.
2: Yes, this is 19 Nocturne Boulevard. Won't you step inside? Did you have any trouble finding me?
3: What do you mean, what kind of a place is it? Why, it's an Edwardian girls' school, can't you tell? This way to the headmistress's office.

0: here if we're only to wait.
1: Huh? What?
0: Oh, Nora, I wish I could sleep with my eyes open. I said why?
2: To put us into the proper frame of mind, to contemplate our misdeeds.
0: That's silly. I've been thinking about anything and everything but my misdeeds.
2: That's adults for you.
3: Well, well. Fresh blood?
2: They don't look very promising.
0: I'll have you know I've been called on the carpet plenty of times.
3: Don't care. Besides, I wasn't referring to that. You're right, they're not much good. I think one of them is a waxwork.
2: Oh, well.
0: Your turn, Miss Tramplethorpe.
2: Once more, into the breach.
4: If you don't mind, I'll join you for a bit.
1: You should be getting back.
3: Not a mannequin, then. No one will notice, at least for a bit. Was it truly awful, Vera?
4: Rather.
1: What did you do? What did she do?
4: I? I did nothing. I will swear it to my grave.
3: It's vulgar to ask for details.
0: I talked back to a teacher, I've been told. She didn't make any mention of it at the time, but I got a note sending me here.
1: It's all quiet now. Is it over?
3: Of course not. There's always castigation.
0: Isn't that immodest?
4: It means Miss Twickett will be talking at her for some time. Then there may be more strokes, depending on whether she is contrite.
1: Are you contrite?
0: It's vulgar to ask.
4: But I'm not. It was entirely worth it. I'll have to get back soon, Matilda. Should we have a quick go-round?
3: Without Alice.
4: She'll likely be a while.
3: What about the small fry?
1: That's not very nice.
0: I'll have you know.
4: Oh, let's. They'll never split on us. Will you?
1: But what is it you...
0: I'll never tell. I'm not a sneak.
1: But we don't even know what.
3: Promise or you'll never know.
0: I promise. I'll never reveal anything, even under torture with wild horses.
1: Well...
0: If you don't promise, you're doing me out, too.
1: I don't know.
0: Ow!
1: I won't tell.
4: It's not so very awful, ducklings. We have a bit of a club. We call it the ducks and geese. We each take any chance we get to play little tricks on people and then share the stories. We're the ducks.
0: And they are the geese.
3: Yes. And whomever has the best story wins.
1: Wins? What?
3: Vera here is quite a champion liar.
4: I prefer the term romancer.
3: We always meet here, so we all have to get ourselves into scrapes from time to time, just so we can link up.
0: How does one join?
3: You have to have a story. Something good. I've got a lovely one from last summer holiday.
4: Oh, I expect I can top it.
5: Ow! Ow!
0: Oh, goodness. Well, I haven't really.
1: I would never.
3: I'm shocked. Oh, well, we'll have to talk later. Perhaps Alice will be out soon.
0: Since I didn't know to prepare, what if I had a truly lovely story, even though it wasn't me that did the joke?
3: I don't think so. Sorry.
4: Well, we might listen. It'll pass some time, and then we can deliberate.
3: It had better be good.
0: I think so. My older brother has a friend.
4: Oh, not a friend of a friend tale. Those are old enough to have beards.
0: This friend is quite the card.
3: An ace or a joker.
0: His name is Clovis Sangrail.
4: Oh-ho!
3: Truly? You know Clovis? Perhaps we should make you a member just...

0: On the basis of that.
1: Who is Clovis Singriel?
2: Some grail. He is our own Jove. The very top of the tree when it comes to our sort of japes.
0: Absolutely the lobster's dress shirt. Though if I do say so myself, a distant cousin of mine, Reginald, is starting to make a good showing.
1: Go on, then. You must tell us your Clovis story. We might decide to be kind, even if it would be nepotism of a sort.
0: Clever, by association. What was your name again, duckling?
3: Helen. Well, my oldest brother Bertie was chafing terribly. Since being nearly 20, he felt Mother should stop reading his private correspondence.
1: Oh, I heard mine of that long ago.
3: Yes, but Bertie's simply not assertive, not on his own. So one day, a letter arrives.
4: Oh, Helen! Oh, heavens, Helen! Bertie is in the toils of his adventuress! Her name is Clotilde.
3: Truly, Mother, where? In the rose garden?
4: No, in the post.
3: How did they fit in the post?
4: Shh, listen to this. Bertie, carissimo, I wonder if you will have the nerve to do it. Don't forget the jewels. They are detail, but details interest me. Yours, as ever, Clotilde. Postscript. Your mother must not know of my existence. If questioned, swear you never heard of me.
3: Clotilde? I don't know of any.
4: Well, your brother certainly does.
3: Perhaps he only just...
4: Oh, no. As ever, she says. As ever. They've been carrying on under my very nose for... who knows how long?
3: When my brother returned home, Mother braced him with the incriminating Clotilde. And, of course, he denied it.
4: How well you have learned your lesson.
3: He really didn't make much of it, and when she insisted he would have no dinner unless he confessed, I saw him take rather a quantity of sandwich materials up to his room with him. Then with the next post...
5: Another letter?
3: Oh, yes.
6: What is it this time?
4: Miserable boy, what have you done to Dagmar?
6: It's Dagmar now, is it? It will be Geraldine next.
4: But if you come to this, after all my efforts, it's no use. Clotilde's letter betrays everything. Poor Dagmar. Now she is done for. I almost pity her. The servants all think it was suicide. Better not touch the jewels till after the inquest. Clotilde. Oh!
6: I don't suppose this letter betrays who this Clotilde is. Seriously, Mother, if you go on like this, I shall have to go fetch a doctor. I've often enough been preached at about nothing, but I've never had an imaginary harem dragged into the discussion.
3: Mother could have used a doctor, for she was utterly purple about the face from screaming and had to go and have a lie down. At least until the next post.
4: Bertie. Bertie, darling.
6: What is it this time? Have I stolen the Mona Lisa?
4: No. You have another letter from Mr. Sangrail.
6: Why not go on and tell me what he has to say?
4: Dear Bertie, I hope I haven't distracted your brain with the spoof letters. You told me the other day that somebody at your home tampered with your letters, so I thought I would give them something exciting to read. The shock might do them good.
3: And then Bertie threatened to get a nerve specialist in to look at Mother, since she was obviously far too highly strung. And she couldn't possibly stand the scandal, she said. And they agreed he wouldn't, but only if she would stop reading his mail, you see.
5: But did she?
3: So far.
0: We'll review your application. Next.
5: I? Oh, I truly don't have anything.
7: You'd best think of something. We can't have outsiders hearing all our secrets.
0: I'll go ahead and tell mine. It's not so exotic as to cause a panic, and it will give this little gosling time to think.
7: I suppose so.
4: What do you think, Helen?
3: Me? Oh, I think we should give her one more chance. She had no time to prepare, after all.
5: Ow! That hurts!
0: Speaking of preparing, I'd best be quick, as I believe I'm next for the chop. Very well. I was staying with my aunt in the country, and it was the day of a very important garden party. Some princess was attending, and everyone wanted to come. My aunt gloated over the guest list for days.
7: What is it with aunts? It's as if we all have at least one who is utterly impossible.
5: Aunts!
0: Mine told me to be on my best behavior and to imitate my insipid cousin Claude, which would have been quite horrible.
3: I think everyone must have a cousin Claude or Egbert or something, as well as an aunt.
0: So when they got on me for eating too much raspberry trifle at luncheon, they said over and over that Claude would never do a thing like that. So when Claude went down for his nap, imagine he's all of 11 and still goes meekly to afternoon naps like an infant.
7: He's the type who'll end up married to someone quite overbearing.
5: Like an aunt?
0: While he was napping, I took the opportunity to take a huge dish of raspberry trifle and force-feed it to him. Well, much of it got on his sailor suit and the bed, but enough went down him that they will never again be able to say he's never eaten too much raspberry trifle.
7: Oh, that's a good one.
5: I do have a story.
0: I'm not finished. That is merely the prologue to my tale, explaining why I was sitting in the back paddock rather than prancing about the garden party with Claude and Auntie.
5: Oh, I'm so...
7: Shh! Pray continue, Sherazade.
5: I thought her name was Matilda.
7: Oh, hush.
0: So, I was sitting in a medlar tree, being stupefied with boredom, when I saw two ladies, dressed as if for the garden party, sail through the paddock in an attempt at infiltration.
5: Weren't they rather obvious?
0: There was really no one there to see, excepting myself, and they never once looked up as they passed by. Well, with no ulterior motive in mind, I decided to let Aunt's prize boar pig, Tarquin Superbus, into the paddock behind them. It had absolutely nothing to do with the fact that I knew the gate they were aiming for was locked and they would be forced to come back the same way. So, when they did...
8: I stopped Mrs. Covering in the road yesterday and talked very pointedly about the princess. If she didn't choose to take the hint and send me an invitation, it's not my fault.
9: No.
8: Oh! What? Oh, what a villainous-looking animal. It wasn't there when we came in.
9: Well, it's there now, anyhow. I mean, what on earth are we to do? I wish we had never come.
8: Shoo!
9: Shoo!
0: If you think you'll drive him away by reciting lists of the kings of Israel and Judah, you're laying yourselves out for disappointment.
8: Oh, little girl, can you find someone to drive away?
0: Comment? Comprends pas?
8: Oh, are you French? It is bon français.
0: Pas du tout. Suisse anglaise.
8: Then why not talk English? I want to know if...
0: Permettez-moi expliquer. And I went into a rather long description of Claude and Aunt and the raspberry trifle, ending with... And as an additional punishment, I must speak French all the afternoon. I've had to tell you all this in English, as there were words like forcible feeding that I didn't know the French for. Mais maintenant... Nous parlons français.
8: Oh, very well. Très bien. La, le trompe de la porte est, a pig.
9: Oh, goodness, un grenouille?
8: No, no, I'm reasonably certain that's a frog. Oh, yes, un cochon.
0: Un cochon? Ah, la petite charmante.
8: Mais non, pas de tout, petit. Ah, pas de tout, charmante. Une bête féroce?
0: Une bête. A pig is masculine as long as you call it a pig. But if you lose your temper with it and call it a ferocious beast, it becomes one of us at once. French is a dreadfully unsexing language.
8: For goodness sake, let us talk English then.
9: Is there any way out of this garden except through the paddock where the pig is?
5: Hold your breath.

0: She's a tartar.
1: Not a sympathetic bone in her body.
2: Why didn't she say anything?
0: She knows we're already in for it.
1: Well, you've already been in for it. Was it really that bad?
2: So, what happened with your boar pig? Did he devour the invaders?
1: Devour them? Oh no, Tarquin Superbus prefers rotten fruit to interlopers any day. They bribed me to lead him away. I don't think they were best pleased about it once they realized what a sweet disposition he has.
2: But of course, they were in the wrong trying to crash a party like that, so you were merely punishing them.
0: Right and wrong have less than nothing to do with it. Well, not the courts, or even public opinion. A joke is a joke, even if it's on a perfectly nice person who doesn't deserve it in the least.
1: Though it is much more fun, and less likely to get one into severe hot water, when the person joked on can't complain without revealing their own shortcomings.
2: I...
0: Speak up, Gosling. A sentence is comprised of at least two words.
2: I might have a story.
1: Five! And with a full stop. All right then, pray continue.
2: We were on a train. It was some years back, and my aunt was exceedingly boring. There was a gentleman in the carriage with us, and when he stooped so low as to criticize my aunt's storytelling abilities, she dared him to tell one. Yes, please tell us a story. Anything would have been better than my aunt's stories. You would have thought she had never been a child herself.
1: I say, there's an idea. Perhaps aunts arrive like motor cars, fully assembled from the factory.
2: Shh!
0: Give ear to the duckling.
2: Oh, me? Yes, well, the story.
3: Very well. Once upon a time, there was a little girl called Bertha, who was extraordinarily good. She did all that she was told. She was always truthful. She kept her clothes clean, learned her lessons perfectly, and was polite in her manners. She was horribly good.
0: Can one be horribly good? Truly?
1: Claude, definitely. Mm.
3: She was so good that she won several medals for goodness, which she always wore pinned on her dress. They were large metal medals, and they clinked against one another as she walked. No other child in the town where she lived had as many as three medals, so everybody knew that she must be an extra good child.
2: Horribly good.
3: The prince got to hear about Bertha and said that as she was so very good, she might walk in his park.
2: Were there any sheep in his park?
3: No, there were no sheep.
2: Why weren't there any sheep?
3: Because the prince's mother had once had a dream that her son would either be killed by a sheep or else by a clock falling on him. The prince never kept a sheep in his park or a clock in his palace.
0: Oh, very good.
1: Was this fellow passenger by any chance a long, lithe, languid type with a somewhat nasal voice?
2: No, why?
0: She was wondering whether you've encountered Clovis as well. Run along.
2: Oh, so, he said the park was full of little black, gray, and white pigs, and...
3: Bertha was rather sorry to find that there were no flowers in the park. She had promised her aunt, with tears in her eyes, that she would not pick any of the kind prince's flowers, and she had meant to keep her promise. So, of course, it made her feel silly to find that there were no flowers to pick.
2: Why weren't there any flowers?
3: Because the pigs had eaten them all.
0: You know, I'm becoming quite convinced you're right, though the story hardly sounds vicious enough for Clovis.
2: Oh, I just haven't gotten to the,
0: To the, Very well.
2: Bertha was just thinking.
3: If I were not so extraordinarily good, I should not have been allowed to come into this beautiful park. And her medals clicked against one another to remind her how very good she was. Just then, an enormous wolf came prowling into the park to see if it could catch a fat little pig for its supper. The first thing that it saw in the park was Bertha. Her pinafore was so spotlessly white and clean that it could be seen from a great distance.
1: I have never heard a better argument against cleanliness. I shall go out and get myself despicably filthy forthwith.
2: After your visit inside.
1: Thank you. I had actually managed to forget that for a bit.
2: Bertha saw the wolf, and she began to wish that she had never been allowed to come into the park.
4: She ran as hard as she could, and the wolf came after her with huge leaps and bounds. She managed to reach a shrubbery of myrtle bushes and hid herself. The wolf came sniffing among the branches, its pale gray eyes glaring with rage. Bertha was terribly frightened and thought to herself,
3: "If I had not been so extraordinarily good, I should have been safe in the town at this moment."
4: However, the scent of the myrtle was so strong that the wolf could not sniff out where Bertha was, so he thought he might as well go off and catch a little pig instead.
0: "Definitely not, Clovis."
2: "Let me finish."
1: "Well, proceed."
2: Bertha trembled, and the medals of obedience clinked against the medals for good conduct and punctuality.
4: The wolf heard the sound of the medals clinking and dashed into the bush, dragged Bertha out, and devoured her to the last morsel. All that was left were her shoes, bits of clothing, and 3 medals for goodness.
2: "Were any of the little pigs killed?" "Funny, that's just what my brother asked. No, they all got away. We all agreed it was the most beautiful story we'd ever heard. Well, except for Aunt, who seemed to find it highly improper."
1: "We shall have to write to Clovis and find out if he's been engaged in a railway storytelling circuit."
2: "This was some years ago, when I was quite young."
0: "I fear, my darlings, that I shall still take the pom today, for I had occasion recently for the most stupendous jape of all."
2: "Well?"
0: "I am composing myself."
1: "Oh, not again."
2: No.
0: "I am ready. I must be careful and include all the vitally important details, for this was more than a mere trick on an aunt. There was a tedious little man visiting our neighborhood for some sort of rest cure. Do you know many of the people round here?"
5: "Hardly a soul. My sister stayed nearby some 4 years ago, and she gave me letters of introduction to some of the people here."
0: "Then you know practically nothing about my aunt."
2: "More aunts."
1: "Aunts are universal. Now shh."
5: "Only your aunt and uncle's names and the address."
0: "Uncle. Oh, I see. Aunt's great tragedy happened just 3 years ago. That would be since your sister's time."
5: "Tragedy?"
0: "You may wonder why we keep that French window wide open on an October afternoon."
5: "It is quite warm for the time of year, but tragedy?"
0: "Out through that window, 3 years ago to a day, Aunt's husband and brothers went off shooting and never came back. In crossing the moor, they were engulfed in a treacherous piece of bog. Their bodies were never recovered. That was the dreadful part of it. Poor aunt thinks that they will come back someday with uncle's little brown spaniel and walk in that window just as they used to. Do you know, sometimes on still, quiet evenings like this, I almost get a creepy feeling that they will all walk in through that window. Oh.
5: Yes.
6: I hope Vera has been amusing you."
5: "She has been very interesting."
6: "I hope you don't mind the open window. My husband and brothers will be home directly, and they always come in this way."
5: "Yes. Yes. The doctors agree in ordering me complete rest and absence of mental excitement."
6: "Ah."
5: "On the subject of diet, they are less in agreement."
6: "Ah."
7: "Some opine that toast with marmalade is better for digestion, while others eat more warts, toast without. Still other physicians insist on no toast at all."
6: "Ah."
7: "On the question of eggs..."
6: "Aha, here they are at last, just in time for tea."
5: "What?"
0: I put on my best look of wide-eyed fear and stared. I always think of cats when I do that.
5: "What?"
8: "Here we are, my dear. Who was that you bolted out as we came up?"
6: "A most extraordinary man, a Mr. Nuttall. Could only talk about his illnesses and dashed off without a word of goodbye or apology when you arrived. One would think he had seen a ghost."
0: "I expect it was the spaniel. He told me he had a horror of dogs. He was once hunted into a cemetery somewhere on the banks of the Ganges by a pack of pariah dogs and had to spend the night in a newly dug grave with the creature snarling and grinning and foaming just above him, enough to make anyone lose their nerve.
1: Oh, bravo! Two for the price of one.
2: How could he be afraid of a spaniel? They're so...
9: Silly! She was so mincing!
2: Oh.
9: Oh!
1: And her uncle wasn't dead, either.
2: Well, I think I realized that.
10: Ow!
2: What? Eek!
0: That sounds dreadful.
1: And I'm next.
10: Ow!
1: Poor Alice.
9: Maybe the headmistress will wear herself out before she gets to us.
0: Perhaps. But then she'll just summon a few prefects to help.
9: Really? But what could she be doing?
0: Let's see, shall we?
10: Shh.
2: Ah, where's the headmistress?
1: Oh, jolly good one, Alice. You gave me such a turn.
10: Yes, yes. No autographs, please. Screaming does dry out my throat.
9: It was just you.
1: I believe this time Alice takes the laurel.
0: Oh, I don't think so. Why ever not? Who do you think sent round the sham detention notices to bring us all here?
2: Oh. Oh!

0: Now that you know how to find us, don't be a stranger. We have enough of those already. Tonight's story, The Saki Quartet, was adapted by Julie Hoverson from four short stories by H.H. Monroe. Shock Tactics, The Boar Pig, The Storyteller, and The Open Window. In tonight's production, Vera was Beverly Poole, Matilda was Lindsay Thomas, Helen was Julie Hoverson, and Nora was Chandra Wade. Shock Tactics featured Megan Lane and Jasper Luvis. The Boar Pig featured Jody Monahue and Hillary Dixon. The Storyteller featured Cole Hornaday, and The Open Window featured Kim Turner, Robin Keyes, and Rick Lewis. Alice was Zandria Nirvana Barber, and Alice's stunt doubles were Kyra Greenfield and Draven Schoberg. Also heard was Renaud LaBeouf. All music in this show was courtesy of Kevin MacLeod at Incompetech.com. 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
3: Shoo!
2: Yeah.
3: Shoo!
2: Shoo!
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5: 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Hoffman Superbus prefers rotten.
6: Yeah.
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6: Sherazad.
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13: Murder Clinic, stories of the world's great detectives of fiction. Men against murder. Each week at this time, WOR Mutual turns the spotlight on one of these great hunters of men and brings you the story of his most exciting case. Tonight, he is Frederick Irving Anderson's famous detective, Police Deputy Parr, that visitor from a Vermont farm often called the man with a nose for murder.

0: Good evening, Deputy Farr. You're going to tell us the story called Gulfstream Green. Now, why have you chosen that particular story?
1: Well, it illustrates rather perfectly, I think, a pet theory of mine, that the egotism of murderers is enormous. I've even had them call me up. Lucky for us, it makes our work that much easier. Let me be more specific. About 4 o'clock of a late fall afternoon some years ago, the glamorous Leocardi, world-famed opera star, descended from a limousine before the swagger dressmaking shop of Estrella Incorporated, just off Fifth Avenue.
2: Madame Estrelle, look, it's Leocardi.
3: I must go to the door and welcome her. Madame Leocardi,
2: look,
3: this is an honor.
2: Oh, girls, please.
3: You must forgive their excitement, madame.
4: Oh, by now I am used to it, Estrelle. You do not mind me coming here and making all this upset?
3: How can you ask?
4: Oh, my good friends, they tell me, stay away. For if I come, I bring this swarm of, locusts.
3: Well, this is one way to get rid of them. Let's go into my private suite.
4: Oui, that might be better.
3: No, madame, can I do for you? A stage gun, perhaps?
4: No, Estrelle. Something else. Oh, my, but it's good to be able to drop up that moaning accent.
3: Why, madame, you had me fooled completely.
4: It fools everybody. It is for the art.
3: It's charming. But, madame, if it is not for a gown, why have you come to me?
4: Can you lend me some girl who could wear my clothes?
3: Oh, I see, of course. To save you the bother for fitting.
4: No. I want some girl who could wear this gown I have on now.
3: I don't understand.
4: It doesn't matter. Do you have such a girl?
3: Why, yes, probably. Will you stand up for a minute, please? Yes, I think I have a very girl. Just a minute. Bertha.
5: Yes, ma'am.
3: Will you come in here, please?
5: Just a minute.
3: She'll be here in a moment, Madame Leocardi. When did you want to wear your gown?
4: I wanted to take my place now.
3: Now?
4: I must have an hour alone, undisturbed.
3: But this is all very bewildering, madame.
4: Quiet. I'll explain later. Here comes the girl now.
3: Come in, Bertha. Come in. Close the door, please.
5: Yes, ma'am.
4: Oh, but she is perfect. My child, you will accept this dress from Leocardi?
5: Your dress for me?
4: You like it? It is the new Gulfstream Green that today I introduce to the world. Tomorrow it will be famous. Ranel Frey created it for me. And now it is yours.
5: But madame...
4: Come, Estrelle, help me out of it.
3: Yes, madame.
4: Be careful getting it over my hair. Oh, here, my dear. Try it on.
5: But why are you giving me this, madame?
4: In return, you will do me a small favor, no?
5: Gladly.
4: Bien. You will put on this dress, draw the mantilla over your face, go out to my car and drive to my hotel, the Normandook. There you will go directly to my room. No one will dream of stopping you. They will take you for Leocardi. The green dress will be your passport. When you reach my room, you will lock yourself in and admit no one. If they try to get in, you will scream. Can you scream?
5: I don't know.
4: Scream for me. Come on. Loud. Yeah. Just yell, va-t'en, if they try to get in. They will go away. They always do when I yell hard enough. Oh, you see, Estrelle, it is the only way I end your life. By scaring them. So, when they hem me in, I scream my way out. Voila. It is as good a way as any to exercise my high C's.
5: But, madame, how long must I stay in your room?
4: Do not worry, child. Don't worry. Only until 5:30. Then you must bundle yourself up again and burst out of the room in a terrible temper. If anyone tries to stop you, you scream again. Then return here to me. Come, sir. It is very simple. Say we will do it.
5: Well, all right.
4: Good. Estrelle,
3: you want any money? Yes, of course. How much do you want, madame?
4: All of it. Here, Bertha, you must take this money as a gift from me.
5: Oh, no, madame. It's too much.
4: It is not enough. Here, this shade ring. Take it. It is yours.
5: Madame, I could...
4: Do not argue, child. Tell me, what is your full name?
5: Professor Tremblay, madame.
4: You live with your parents?
5: They're dead, madame.
4: Oh, a husband, then?
5: No, madame. Not even a sweetheart.
4: Oh, that is sad. But at least you have no one to tell you what you can do and what you cannot do every second of the day. I envy you that. And who knows? If all goes well this afternoon, maybe you can scream for me again someday. No, run along.
3: I think I'd better escort her out, madame. After all, that is what I would do for the great Leocadia.
4: Of course. And remember, Bertha, to sweep through the crowd like a queen and scream like a fishwife.

0: Bertha was sensational. You should have seen her fighting her way to your car.
1: Good. And now I have 2 hours to be myself again. Oh, breathing spell. Estrelle, I've come to you for help.
2: Yes, madame.
1: I'm in danger.
0: Oh, my dear.
1: Deadly danger. I am in fear of death.
0: Madame.
1: Look, Estrelle, that tea table over there is set for two. You're expecting your fiancé, Kyler Braxton, aren't you?
0: Oh, yes, but how did you know?
1: I made it my business to find out. I know his reputation as a brilliant lawyer. I had to get his help privately so that no one would know. That's why I came here, to see him. You're not angry, Estrelle. You will help me.
0: Of course, my dear, and so will Kyler. He says you're the greatest singer in the world. I suspect he thinks the most beautiful. Hmm. But what do you mean he do?
1: Listen, Estrelle. I have an anonymous pursuer. Do you know what that means to a woman in my position?
0: Why, no, I...
1: It means that I'm pursued by a madman. I never see him. But always I feel his maniac's eyes staring at me. I'm always in public, on display, at his mercy. Every moment is a threat.
0: He sends you letters?
1: Every day. Every hour, almost. And that's not all. Already there have been 2 attempts on my life. Seeming accidents.
0: But the police...
1: No, never that. It would be a scandal. A Roman holiday for the crowd.
0: And what about your manager, Mr. Wolfbane? He must be used to this persecution of celebrities. Surely he could protect you.
1: Wolfbane? I'd be the last person I'd tell this to. Why, he'd turn it into columns of publicity for the newspapers. If a sensation arises, turn it into dollars. Advertise it to the world. That's Wolfbane, the bear trainer. No, anyone but him.
0: I still don't see why you came to us.
1: Because, my dear, I've sung to you both night after night.
0: You recognized us in the opera house?
1: Yes, always. You never miss one of my performances. They say there's something in my voice for lovers. You both make it true. And I hoped you might help me.
0: We will, both of us. Carlo will be here soon. I know he can help. But in the meantime, you need my help even more. I must get you something to put on.
1: Oh, good heavens. Come on, Estrelle, display your genius. I must look the best for you, Mr. Braxton.
0: Coming.
3: Hello, dear.
0: I have the most wonderful surprise for you.
3: A surprise? Well, what is it?
0: Over there, in that big chair.
3: Where?
0: It's Le Cacardi. Hey,
3: no. Well, no, it can't be.
0: Well, really, Carla. I know Le Cacardi's the most beautiful woman in the world, but seeing her oughtn't to knock you speechless.
3: That isn't the point. You must forgive me. For a moment, I couldn't believe my eyes.
1: I don't mind. It's a pretty compliment.
3: Now, wait, madame. I have something to tell you. There has been an accident.
0: Accident? What is it, Carla?
3: Do you mean to say that you haven't heard what has just happened?
0: No, we've been in this room for the past hour.
3: Well, madame, it's difficult to tell you. It's almost impossible, unbelievable. Your name is on everyone's lips. The whole town's alive with it.
1: So? But why?
3: Because you're supposed to be dead. Murdered.
0: Carla, what are you talking about?
3: I tell you, Estrelle, the streets in front of the Norman Duke Leocardi's Hotel are blocked with people. I just came from there. Someone has been murdered in your apartment, madame.
0: Heaven forgive me. Bertha.
3: Bertha? Bertha? But I tell you, the body has been identified as yours, Leocardi. Your gown, your ring.
0: But the face.
3: Crushed beyond recognition. The whole cornice over the door fell just as she entered your room.
1: Bertha. Poor child. I sent her to death just as surely as if I myself had pronounced sentence.
3: Who is this Bertha?
0: Oh, Carla, she was one of my girls. She wore Leocardi's gown. She took Leocardi's place so that she could have a little time here with you.
3: With me? What do you want of me, madame?
1: Help which I no longer need. I feared for my life. And now it's Bertha who's been killed in my place. But why do we talk? I must go to her at once.
3: No, wait, madame. You say your life was threatened. Well, now the murderer thinks you're dead. You must still let him think so. Leocardi, does anyone beside Estrelle know you're here?
0: No, Carla. Everyone saw Madame Leocardi leave, or so they believed.
3: Good. Then you must remain here, in hiding, madame.
1: For how long, Mr. Braxton?
3: Well, I don't know. I'll have to see Parr. He'll tell us what to do.
1: Parr? Who is this Parr?
3: Well, he's deputy chief of the Homicide Bureau. He was there at the Norman Duke when I left. It's all right. He's a very good friend of mine.
0: He thinks Carla's wonderful.
3: Estrell, please.
1: But Mr. Braxton, I cannot stay here.
3: No, you can't. But for the present, until Parr tells you what to do, you'd better remain here.
0: If it would help catch Bertha's murderer, madame, then for her sake, you owe her that.
1: Yes. Yes, that's true. I do owe her that. Very well, Mr. Braxton. I'll give you 24 hours. Tomorrow night, Leocadie sings Manon. And Leocadie has never missed a performance.
3: All right. It's a deal. Now, tell me everything you know. Everything. And then I'll go and see Parr.

0: Hello, Parr. It's a good thing I found you here.
1: Oh, hello, Carter. How'd you know I was here?
0: Oh, I just followed my nose, Parr. You may have a nose for murder, but I have a nose for bloodhounds.
1: Well, Tyler, what's on your mind?
0: Well, I've been retained by Leocotti.
1: Oh, she was your client then.
0: She is my client.
1: Is?
0: She has retained me in the matter of her murder.
1: So you two know it was murder, eh? Did she retain you before or after?
0: Well, both, in a manner of speaking. She came to me secretly at 4:30. Well, unfortunately, I wasn't there. It wasn't until 5:30 that we finally met.
1: Yeah, she was presumably lying dead here at 4:35. I myself saw the body a few minutes later.
0: There seems to have been some doubt in your mind about her identity.
1: Hey, queer you should ask that. As a matter of fact, there was. I happen to know Leah Carter never carried money. She made a pose of abhorring it. No money was found in her stocking. Quite a considerable sum. However, that dress our corpse was wearing rattled a bit. Quite a characteristic color. Gulf Stream Green, they called it. A maid told me its history. Still, I wasn't convinced.
0: That was shrewd of you, Parr. I don't wonder they say you have a nose for murder. You were right. Leocotti's very much alive. She's up at Estrell's now.
1: So, you're concealing with intent to defraud the live person of a murdered woman.
0: Oh, something like that. Well, what shall I do with her?
1: Keep her there.
0: Oh, that won't be easy. She's above discipline. I told her that great as she is, we're concerned with something greater, catching a man capable of such a crime. Well, if necessary, I'd have kept her there by force.
1: As an essential witness to her own murder?
0: If you like. But she'll only give us 24 hours.
1: Well, doesn't the little fool realize she's still in danger if she lets the murderer find out he's killed the wrong woman? Incidentally, who was the wrong woman?
0: Oh, a model of Estrell's named Bertha Tremblay. Leocotti sent her here in her place. There's nothing she won't do to avenge that poor girl.
1: Yes, yes. By the way, what did Leocotti come to see you about?
0: She said she was in fear of losing her life. She told me she'd been receiving anonymous threatening letters.
1: She has? Has she told anyone about them?
0: Not a soul. She swore she'd mention them to no one until she told us. Well, that's Estrell and me.
1: You're sure? Didn't she even tell Wolfbane, her manager?
0: Him least of all. She said he'd only use them for publicity purposes. Turn them into dollars. That was her expression.
1: Good, good. Now we've got him.
0: Who?
1: Wolfbane. He told me Leocotti had been receiving anonymous letters. If Leocotti told no one, how did Wolfbane know about them? Unless he sent them himself. But wait. You'll see for yourself. I'll call the desk. Oh, where's that dratted telephone? Oh, right here. Hello? Give me Mr. Wolfbane's apartment. Yep. Wolfbane, this is Pa. Could you run up here a minute? Well, at once, if you don't mind. You can. Hey, good, good. He's coming right up, Kyler. When he comes in, I want you to notice his self-satisfied smirk. I played the fool for him, and how he swallowed the bait. What was it Kipling said? The bleating of the kid annoys the tiger? Well, watch me.

0: Ah, dear Pa, prompt as usual. That's theatrical training for... Oh, I beg your pardon, you're not alone.
1: Now, look, Payne, I want you to meet Mr. Braxton, an old friend of mine. Braxton used to be assistant district attorney. He's over to help.
0: I see. Very pleased to make your acquaintance, sir.
2: Thank you.
1: I was telling Braxton here about those anonymous letters you told me your card has been getting. How long has this been going on, Wolverine?
0: Oh, the past 6 weeks or so, I believe.
1: Did you personally see any of these letters, Wolfman?
0: No. Riccardi told me about them. She was greatly upset by them, poor child.
1: Well, how were they delivered? By mail?
0: No. I had the impression they were deposited in places where, presumably no one but she herself would find them.
1: Good, good. Inside job, eh? That fits in, but... you're smiling, Wolfman. Don't you agree?
0: Was I smiling? It was a smile of admiration for your cleverness, my dear Pa.
1: Oh, sir. Oh, you still say, do you, Wolfman, that Riccardi was murdered?
0: I haven't the slightest doubt of it.
1: Well, I don't know now. Looks pretty much like an accident to me.
0: It was meant to look so.
1: Well, what beats me is, if it was murder, why didn't that cornice fall on one of those maids or someone? Why did it wait to fall till Riccardi herself came in? Don't that look like an accident?
0: Perhaps the murderer was clever, my dear Pa.
1: Murders are never clever.
0: So the police have soothed their vanity for a century.
1: Yeah, but look here. We've gone over this place with a fine-tooth comb. We didn't find hide nor hair of a weapon or any of those fancy gadgets you were spouting about. Not a trace. We have our laboratories, you know, Wolfgang.
0: Laboratories? Would you like to see a really modern, well-equipped laboratory, Mr. Parr?
1: Why, sure.
0: Then you should visit mine sometime.
1: Gosh, I'd like to. Where is it?
0: On 10th Avenue. I frequently spend the night there. I shall do so tonight.
1: Great. Shall we say 9 o'clock?
0: It will be a pleasure. You will come alone?
1: Oh, I reckon so. The rest of the boys wouldn't understand what was going on.
0: Exactly. Till 9 tonight, then, Mr. Parr. Oh. Pleasure of meeting you, Mr. Braxton.
1: Well, Tyler, what did you make of him?
2: A dangerous megalomaniac, Parr. I wouldn't go there alone if I were you.
1: Don't worry, Tyler. I won't be alone. The janitor of that building and the other attendants will be my men. You can count on that. And now, listen carefully. I've got a job for you. I want you to bring Riccardi to Wolfbane's studio tonight.
3: Parr, have you gone out of your mind?
1: Now, don't argue with me. Listen, I want her dressed in a green dress, as near in color and design as the one she wore this afternoon. The spell can manage it somehow, and that's important. When you get there, have the superintendent let you in the flat above Wolfbane's, and then you and Riccardi come down the fire escape. Have Riccardi hide in shadows, and I'll get Wolfbane to put out most of the lights. When she hears me say... Don't you feel there's someone else in this room, Wolfbane? I want her to come out and walk slowly into the room. Is that clear?
2: Yes, perfectly clear.
1: Ah, good. Now off with you. And remember, Wolfbane's studio tonight at 9:00.

0: Ah, Mr. Parr. Right on time, I see.
1: Good evening, Wolfgang. You have quite an establishment here. Would it trouble you if there was a little less light? It hurts my eyes.
0: But of course, Mr. Parr. Well, as you can see, at heart, I'm a man of science. I spend $20,000 a year in my laboratory here.
1: Chemistry?
0: No. Physics and mechanics.
1: And perhaps you can give me some idea as to the mechanism employed by the murder of Leocardi.
0: Merely a trigger of some sort. Even a stupid murderer could devise that.
1: Yeah, but this wasn't stupid. It waited for its victim. There was no other hand to touch it off. We've satisfied ourselves as to that.
0: It's fortunate for you police that scientists as a class don't major in murder. They have so many facilities at hand utterly incomprehensible to the average intelligence.
1: By average intelligence, I suppose you mean the police.
0: I do. Here, for instance, is a potential murderer. A photoelectric cell. Every man of science is tremendously interested in its possibilities. Shall I show you how it works?
1: By all means.
0: You see, it discriminates.
1: As to what?
0: Anything you choose. And let me show you how it discriminates between, for instance, different shades of color. Green, let us say. I have here a number of cards, each a distinct shade of green. Now, when I run the cards through the beam, a number registers. So.

0: Always the same number registers for the same shade. You follow?
1: Yes, I see. It connected electrically with those crowding machines.
0: Yes. It could be connected as well to a stone crusher, a trip hammer, or a mill wheel.
2: Or a trigger that touched off a cornice.
0: You get the idea, Farr.
2: Perhaps when a woman wearing a dress of Gulfstream green passed under it.
0: Exactly. Mind you, I don't say that is what happened, but it might. And you see how helpless the police would be pitted against a really learned murderer. The resulting crash would completely obliterate the device, destroy the evidence by its very operation. You know, constructive murder is so much more interesting than emotional murder. The police are always baffled.
2: Unless the murderer himself shows them how it was done, of course.
0: Exactly.
2: You speak, Wolfbane, of constructive murder and emotional murder. Wouldn't a man capable of this clever constructive murder be incapable of an emotional crime?
0: Oh, no, my dear Pa, you're confusing method with motive. Obviously, his motive might be emotional.
2: I don't agree.
0: Well, take a purely hypothetical case. Imagine a man of superior intelligence who found a girl singing in a cheap burlesque show. An orchid in an ash can, so to speak. Suppose he'd taken her out of all that, given her tutors, trained her voice, sent her abroad, given her a completely new personality, and then brought her back to fame and fortune. Again, hypothetically, let us suppose this modern Pygmalion had offered his Galatea the final gift, himself. And she'd laughed him to scorn. Conceivably, such a man, however brilliant of mind, might be moved emotionally to murder.
2: Yes, I suppose that's possible.
0: But the point I'm making is that the method would be constructive and quite undetectable. Or if detectable, quite incapable of proof.
2: Yes, there's something in what you say, Wolfbane, but coming back to your this device, this electric eye, it could never go wrong.
0: How could it? You've seen how it discriminates even between shades of one color.
2: Wolfbane, what if the wrong woman were wearing Gulfstream green?
0: Impossible. This Gulfstream green was a unique shade. It had only just been blended. Ranel Frere had only received one bolt of the material. Oddly enough, I have an enormous color card here in this drawer of that very shade. I'm sorry I can't show it to you.
2: Why not?
0: Because, my dear Mr. Parr, if I open this drawer, an electric eye between these two arms on the desk will fire that revolver you see fastened up there in the ventilator.
2: Most ingenious.
0: See, Mr. Parr, I didn't care to have you interfering with my affairs.
2: But you still don't answer that last question of mine. Suppose the wrong woman was wearing that Gulfstream green.
0: I've told you it would be impossible. There was only one gown of that color.
2: And Leocardi was wearing that one, wasn't she, Wolfbane?
0: Yes, she was.
2: But suppose, Wolfbane, hypothetically, of course, Leocardi had changed gowns with another woman. Suppose it wasn't Leocardi who was wearing that Gulfstream green this afternoon.
0: She wasn't? You think to trick me. Me, Wolfbane, with these childish games.
2: Well, why are you nervous, Wolfbane? If you are, I'd advise you to take your hand off that dangerous drawer. You might pull it out. Reflex, you know.
0: What did you mean, Parr, about Leocardi on that dress?
2: Don't you feel there's someone else in this room?
0: Wolfbane? You're crazy.
2: Am I, Wolfbane? Suppose you look behind you.
0: Leocardi. No.
2: Either Leocardi or a ghost, Wolfbane.
0: Get away from me!
2: Get
3: away from me! Get
2: down!
3: He killed himself.
2: Yes. Poetic justice. He was caught in his own trap. The card in that drawer was Gulfstream green.
3: And I thought he loved me. But instead, how? He must have hated me. Oh, I wish I'd known.
2: It's better this way. We'd had a hard time proving his guilt. It was poetic justice. His own constructive cleverness has destroyed him.

You have been listening to Murder Clinic. Murder Clinic, the WOR Mutual series, which brings you each week one exciting case. One member from the select band of the world's great detectives. Next week, we're especially privileged to bring you G.K. Chesterton's monumental creation, The Great Detective Priest, Father Brown. The story he'll tell is that world-famous masterpiece, The Oracle of the Dog, in which Father Brown reveals that, like Sir Francis, he also understands the unspoken language of all God's creatures. Tonight's detective was Police Deputy Parr, Frederick Irving Anderson's famous detective, played by Mark Smith. This program was an international exchange feature over the coast-to-coast network of the Canadian Broadcasting Corporation. Original music was composed by Ralph Barnhart and conducted by Bob Stanley. Tales told on Murder Clinic are adapted by authors Lee Wright and John A. Bassett. Murder Clinic is produced under the direction of Alvin Flanagan. Frank Knight speaking. This is Mutual.

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0: only one idea in mind. To call a halt to the hoodoo on Whitney Kent and the plane at one and the same time. I waved a hand to the anxious group at the rail. Chuck, Hallmeyer, Moore, Jim Berg, and Sue. Then Gene Latimer's voice crackled over the radio in my eardrums.
1: Whitney, can you hear me? You getting me okay?
0: Sure, Gene. Loud and clear.
1: Okay. Take her up to 40,000 feet, then 20-degree turns. After that, you can go into the other tests.
0: Okay, Gene. Here we go. The takeoff was routine. I was used to the sloppy, clumsy feel of a jet at slow speeds. You have to throw the stick around like a barge pole before you get any results. Once you get them into their own element, into the stratosphere, then, brother, just breathe on that stick and you get a response.
1: How you doing, Whitney? Everything okay?
0: Smooth as silk, Gene. She lifted nice and cleanly. Altimeter's building up to 5,000.
1: No sign of trouble?
0: Not a speck. She's climbing like a bird. I leveled off at 30,000 with a match meter showing a steady 0.8. Nothing to get excited about. Somewhere around 370 to 380 miles per hour. I did the glides. Down to 5,000 feet, then back up to 30. After a routine of these, I did the turns. The F-92K turned nice and tightly with the aid of her flying tail. Power controls have kept the jet flyer's hair from turning pure white. All the while, I kept reporting back regularly to Gene, feeding him the information he wanted.
1: Okay, Whitney. I think you can take her back up to 40,000 and give her the gun.
0: We had permission to break the sound barrier at 40,000. Then the radio cut out. I wasn't worrying. Radios had cut out before. Everything else was still okay. The match meter registered 1. The speed of sound. It wasn't the first time I'd crashed the barrier, but it felt like the first time. It always did. But everything apart from that was fine. Then I looked up and saw that the nose of the plane was under the horizon. I eased back on the stick. The horizon stayed where it was. The plane's nose didn't lift. I fed in nose trim. But it didn't make an atom of difference. The nose stayed down. And then I remembered. The memory that had been drowned in an alcoholic haze came back, sharp and clear. The trouble was the flying tail. A jam-up locking the mechanism in the full nose-down position. But this time I was sober and I knew the answer. There's a manual control so you can cut the hydraulic pressure on the stabilizer in an emergency. I flicked the switch which cuts the hydraulic pressure, and then I grabbed for the manual control. And nothing happened. I tried it again and again. And still nothing happened. It looked like I'd be going through that ejection routine again. I pulled the blind down sharply over my face. There was the momentary blackout as the seat with me in it jerked free of the plane. Then I found myself in that exciting experience called free fall. Because you can't get anybody to pay for it. Below me, I knew the F-92K would be spinning down, a silver streak to its doom. And in my heart was a grateful thought that this time I could be sure of my chute.
2: All right, gentlemen, let's take it quietly now. Whitney's back, all in one piece, for which we're all thankful. Now, maybe we can find out what the trouble was.
0: Sure we can. Because I know exactly.
3: You do? Well, what is it?
0: The flying tail got jammed in the nose-down position. Reasonable, Gene?
3: Sure. A slow leak in one of the valves would do it. But what about the manual control? What about the overriding switch to cut the hydraulics? Don't tell me you didn't think of those, Whitney.
0: I thought of them okay, Gene. There was only one thing wrong with them. They didn't work.
3: Didn't? But I tested them that last night around 10. They worked okay then. They must have worked today.
0: If you wanted to sabotage a plane, Gene, a leaking valve wouldn't be hard, would it?
3: No, it'd be darn easy.
0: How about the manual controls? Could you cut through something to make them ineffective? If you were going to sabotage it, Gene, do you think that would be a good system?
3: A very good and very easy system.
2: But what about the other pilots, Whitney? Why didn't they get out like you?
0: Because they left it a

0: action too late. I was the lucky guy. I quit early.
1: Well, I guess that gives us the answer. And I'm sure the Air Force will accept it. There's nothing wrong with the F-92K except sabotage.
0: And sabotage in this case includes murder. 5 Air Force pilots and Hank Jordan.
1: That means the FBI and the police will have to be brought in on it. Well, I won't be sorry. They're the experts. We can leave it to them.
0: But I wasn't satisfied to leave it to them. I had a couple of ideas of my own. The first meant getting hold of a gun. The other meant a trip to Los Angeles to the office of the Blue Circle Detective Agency. I borrowed the old man's Cadillac, and the afternoon was almost dead by the time I pulled up in L.A. outside the building. I was afraid in case I was too late, but I wasn't. The door of the outer office was open. The office itself was empty. But behind the frosted glass of the inner office door, I could see a figure. I moved in.
2: What?
0: Mr. Van Eck, I presume?
2: Yeah. Who are you?
0: Kent's the name. Whitney Kent of Kent Aircraft.
2: Oh.
0: What's all this, Mr. Van Eck? Suitcases?
2: Yeah, I'm packing.
0: Going far?
2: Well, I really haven't made up my mind. There are so many places.
0: And so many airfields, too. Los Alamos, Detroit, Barksdale.
2: You!
0: Naughty. Don't grab for your gun. Drop it like a good guy. Now.
2: No. Please don't hit me.
0: I won't. I'll just see which is softer. Your head or this wall. And again.
2: Don't. I can't stand it.
0: How many of you were there? How many did it take to sabotage those Air Force planes?
2: Please, I don't...
0: How many?
2: Two.
0: You and who else? That guy Slade?
2: Yeah, only the two of us. Please don't hit me anymore. It makes me feel so ashamed.
0: Of what?
2: Myself.
0: Who gave the orders? Come on. Would you like me to do some more head bouncing?
2: No, please.
0: Okay, who gave the orders?
2: It was...
3: Put him down, Buster.
0: Huh?
3: Fight somebody your own size.
0: Slade.
3: That's right. And this time, don't try those bullet head tactics. I can pull this trigger before you're off the floor.
2: He jumped me, Slade. I never had a chance.
3: Shut up, punk, and dry your eyes. You're grown up now. What are you, Kent? The scout? Waiting for the reserves to come up?
0: What are you talking about?
3: I told Stupid here we should have got going yesterday. But he figures there's plenty of time. He don't believe what he reads about the cops and the FBI sometimes being smart. So where are they?
0: There's no one around but me and your pal, Van Eck. Have him! My turn, Slade. I'd thrown the little guy at Slade. Two bullets hit Van Eck in the chest, but it gave me just enough time to pull my gun and send two slugs for Slade. I took a last look at the two bodies and left. When I got back to the beach house, I found I had a visitor. The old man.
1: Where the heck have you been, Whitney? I've been waiting here for a half hour.
0: Did you help yourself to a drink?
1: No. I've been sitting here trying to figure out who was behind the sabotage.
0: You, come up with any bright ideas?
1: No. All I ended up with was a feeling that a nervous breakdown is creeping up on me fast.
0: Well, I can stave it off. I found out who crocked up Air Force planes.
1: Kidded? Who?
0: The Blue Circle Detective Agency. Mrs. Van Eck and Slade.
1: Sean, that's great. I'll get the police on it right away.
0: That won't do any good. They're both dead.
1: What?
0: Which leaves me with my suspicions about who was giving them orders, but no proof.
1: Well, come on, who?
0: Who hired the Blue Circle in the first place?
1: Moore. Milton Moore.
0: Only we'd have trouble pinning it onto your new co-director, wouldn't we?
1: Yeah.
0: And it also leaves us without an explanation of the two crashes here. See if you can figure an answer to that while I'm gone.
1: Well, where are you going?
0: Just to put a little emotion of mine into operation.
1: Now, look here, Whitney. If you've got some crazy idea in your head of playing hero...
0: I'm no hero, Chuck. Just a jet man with old tubes blazing. My idea was great, I thought. I drove Chuck's Cadillac down to the plant. The guard on the gate recognized the car and waved me in. There was a light on in Jim Berg's office, and I parked outside. The security man would make a good partner in this operation. But in case he didn't approve of it entirely, I decided to twist the story a little.
1: Well, Whitney, kind of late for you to be around, isn't it?
0: Oh, I'd be nosing around. Thought I'd have a chat with you.
1: Well, any time. You're number one boy in my books. You proved the F-92 case was sabotaged. Given us the first lead we've had.
0: We've done better than that.
1: Yeah? Well, tell me more. Our security chief's the last guy to hear anything that goes on.
0: I spent some time in L.A. The police were with me. They were playing along with an idea of mine.
1: Oh, what was that?
0: That Van Eck and Slade of the Blue Circle Agency were behind the sabotaging of the five Air Force planes.
1: What? What happened?
0: Everything we wanted. The cops have got both of them in custody right now. Van Eck cracked wide open, spilled the whole story, how they did it, who was paying them, everything.
1: Well, how do you like that? Hey, Whitney, have you got a gun?
0: Yeah.
1: So have I. This one.
0: And that's my boy, Jim. Let's go get the tough guy.
1: I've got a better idea.
0: What?
1: That you sit down in that chair and put both hands flat on the table. Otherwise, Whitney, I'll blow you to kingdom come.

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1: Was that my master's voice, Miss Peter?
2: No.
1: Oh, you see, it ain't any use. We'll have to wait till Poole comes back with Dr. Lanyon.
3: Are you there, Miss Peter?
2: Yes, Nellie, what is it?
3: The cab's been waiting for you, Miss. The man says he can't stop much longer.
2: Oh, very well, I'll come now. Nellie, will you stay here with Mrs. Poole while she takes the tray to the door?
3: Oh, dear.
2: All right, then. I'll stay if you're nervous.
3: No, it'll be all right. It's just that it fear gives me the creeps over there.
1: Well, if I can go right up to that door and put the tray down, you ought to be able to stay down here.
3: Very well, then, but don't be too long.
1: Oh, you needn't worry over that. You go, Miss Peters. We'll be all right.
2: I must go to that sick child. And if I miss this cab, goodness knows how long it will be before I get another one.
1: Of course, Miss. Nellie, stop looking over your shoulder like that. There's nothing in that corner but a pile of empty boxes.
2: I'll come back just as soon as I can, Mrs. Poole. Will you prepare a room for me? I'll stay here until Dr. Lanyon gets back.
1: Yes, Miss, that I will. And I'll be right glad to have you with us.
2: I'll be back about 11 o'clock, I suppose.
1: And you'll find me sitting up. I'll have some supper ready for you.
2: Thank you very much. Goodbye. I'll go back to the house.
3: Oh, listen to him. Oh, do worry, Mrs. Poole. I can't abide it if that's the truth.
1: Oh, I'll try to pull yourself together now like a good girl.

0: Open this door. Let me in.
1: Oh, I'm sorry, miss.
0: What have you got this door locked for?
1: We always keep it locked when we're in Coral Alpes.
0: Who are you?
1: Oh, I'm the kitchen boy, miss.
0: What are you doing up here in the main house?
1: If you please, miss, all the servants have been coming up here at night. The servants' doors at the back. We're in two-bound plane there.
0: I see. Well, I suppose it's all right.
1: We just suppose letting us sit down the fire in the big entrance hall. It helps to keep our spirits up.
0: Oh, there's nothing to be afraid of. The doctor's very ill, that's all. And there's no...
2: Help! Help!
1: Mummy, what's that?
2: Help! Help!
0: Nelly, here, quiet. What's the matter?
2: I saw him. He came out through the door. Oh, Mrs. Poole.
0: Mrs. Poole, what do you mean?
1: Look at him now. He's coming across the hall.
2: Oh,

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1: Yes, it's for you. It's your dinner. It's called Cupboard Love. Cupboard Love's different. Comes in a packet, not a tin. See this foil pouch? Keeps it moist and squeezy. That's right. It's a new kind of cat food. Moist. It's good for you. Like it?
2: New Cupboard Love. What the well-cared-for cat has for dinner.
3: Will you have a polo, dear Liza, will you have a polo, dear Liza, polo?
4: How very kind of you, dear Henry, I most certainly will. I'll have three or four or maybe more.
3: But you take the old tube.
4: Because they happen to be my tube of polo, dear Henry. Have one. Mm.
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0: passage of time and the forward trend of civilization have both had a profound influence in changing man from a polygamous animal to one who practices monogamy. In the reign of Solomon the King, 1,000 wives was the custom. Today, one wife, or at least one wife at a time, is the prevailing fashion. But there are still some members of the species Homo sapiens who are loath to accept their monogamous status. I'm not referring to the bigamists either, mind you. As a matter of fact, the gentlemen of whom I speak rarely marry at all. But they have a list of conquests to their credit that would put a sultan to shame, and they seem to forget the fact that one woman can be more than enough for any man to handle.
1: I know Conrad. Friend, you'll never see my puss in a subway poster when you're hanging from the strap. That's why I can't figure the reason they go for me in such a great big way. I'm talking about women. Fat women, thin women, blondes and brunettes. They all make a grab for Alex. It can't be the way I talk. My education don't amount to much, and I'm a little rough around the edges. And my bill wouldn't win no prizes in a models magazine. So maybe it's my face. Yeah, maybe it's the way I smile and look them in the eye that makes them gulp like flounders and ooze right into my arms. Anyway, I ain't complaining because I like them just as much as they like me. Oh, boy, how I love them. I take them all shapes and sizes from 18 to 85. And when I say I take them, mister, I mean I take them for everything they got. For instance, there was Lola. When I met her, she was wearing a black satin evening gown with lace all over the middle. Her skin was as white as a hunk of ermine, and her teeth were straighter than the keys on a baby grand. We did the town together from 52nd Street to the village, and by the time I took her home in a taxi cab, we were getting to be old friends.
2: Oh, Alex, kiss me. Kiss me hard.
1: Oh, I'm afraid I've been smearing your lipstick.
2: I've never met a man like you before. What is it about you that makes you so attractive?
1: Listen, stop taking me apart. Just relax, honey, and I'll do the talking.
2: Where is it going?
1: What?
2: The cab driver. Where's he taking us?
1: To your apartment. The address you gave.
2: Oh, no. No, he can't do that.
1: What?
2: I must be crazy. You must be driving me out of my mind.
1: Well, what's the matter? Ain't you paid your rent up?
2: I married Alex.
1: You what?
2: I got a husband.
1: What? Oh, Lola, how could you do a thing like that to me?
2: I know. I should have told you before. I just didn't want to lose you.
1: Oh, ain't there a woman in the world I can trust?
2: Oh, Alex, don't look at me like that, please. Please, darling, it doesn't make any difference.
1: Driver, stop this hack.
2: Alex, please. When will we see each other again?
1: I ain't sure.
2: I'll call in the morning between 10 and 12. My husband's always at his office then.
1: Now, what business is he in?
2: Oh, he's a diamond buyer.
1: Oh, he buys diamonds?
2: Alex, please, tell me I'll see you.
1: Well, I'll think it over, baby, and let you know. I let her stew for a couple of days, then I gave her a ring. Inside a week, I had her eating out of my hand. Then came an evening when I figured it was time to blow. Who is it?
3: It's Lola, darling. Let me in.
2: Oh, Alex, something terrible's happened. What's the suitcase doing on your bed?
1: I'm packing.
2: Packing for what?
1: I'm getting out of here for a while.
2: But you can't leave me now. Well,
1: who says I can?
2: Well, what about those diamonds you borrowed?
1: I'll mail them to you tomorrow.
2: Alex, my husband's coming home sooner than I expected. He'll arrive tonight.
1: So what?
2: He'll open his safe and find the diamonds missing.
1: But what does he do? Count every hunk of glass he's got? You only gave me three.
2: You told me that you were using those stones for security on loan. You said you'd give them back to me whenever I wanted them.
1: Yeah, well, you'll get them. Stop hounding
2: me. Alex, I gotta have them tonight.
1: Listen, I'm busy. I gotta make a train.
2: You stole them, Alex. Why, you're nothing but a thief.
1: Look, will you go home?
2: Go home? I'll call the police. That's what I'll do. I'll put you in jail for this.
1: There's the phone. Use it. And then you can call your husband down to identify the loot. Yeah.
2: You're rotten through and through.
1: Get out of my way, baby. You're blocking the door.
2: Alex!
1: Get out of my way before I kick your pretty teeth in. So long, Lola. It's been lovely knowing you. And just to show you how I feel, I'm going to mark you triple A on my suckers list. See what I mean? They just can't keep away from me. I'm the lady's home companion, the dame's delight. And the smarter they come, the harder they fall. That's why I had to bite my lip to keep from laughing when I first met Ethel. Yeah, she was a waitress at the drive-in near L.A., cute as a pretzel with big blue eyes and a dumb expression. I don't usually mix business with pleasure, but I only go for the dolls who pay off. But I figured this time I didn't have to go in and make for a profit. I was just going to keep her happy for laughs.
4: Yes, sir.
1: Oh, what do you got that's tasty, baby, outside of yourself?
4: Oh, we got hamburgers, steak burger, cheeseburger, and hamburger.
1: Well, give me a sardine on rye and a cup of coffee with a hunk of cheesecake on a side. You get that?
4: Uh-huh.
1: What you looking at, Blue Eyes?
4: You sort of remind me of someone.
1: Yeah?
4: A friend of mine. He looks just like you. You're built and everything. He's even got a scar on his hand like yours. And it's very uncanny.
1: Oh, now you don't have to go into a routine like that if you want to get to know me, Blondie. I'm the kind who picks up easy.
4: Gee, he's your spitting image.
1: Hey, when do you knock off today?
4: Why?
1: Maybe I'll run around and take you for a ride.
4: I don't go for rides with men I wasn't introduced to.
1: My name is Alex. What's yours?
4: Ethel.
1: Okay, we're introduced. Now hustle your frame inside that restaurant and get them victuals, and when you come back, we'll make a date. Well, you should have seen her eyes when I told her I was taking her out. That poor dumb bunny acted like I just gave her 1,000 shares of American TNT. Yeah, sometimes I think I should have been born quintuplet just so I could spread myself around a little more. Well, about 2 hours later, I'm back at the drive-in waiting for Ethel to finish her stint. She waltzed out of 8 sharp, wearing a dress that fit like the skin on a weenie. When she crossed her gams, I nearly stripped my gears. Where to, Sugar Plum?
4: Oh, I don't care. Just so I get some air.
1: Hey, how come a doll like you gotta serve up garbage to every jerk who comes along? You know, you ought to be in pictures.
4: You think so?
1: Sure, yeah. You ever had a screen test?
4: No.
1: Well, I got pulled at Superman, the president of me, just like that. Maybe I'll talk to him tomorrow, see what I can do.
4: You in the picture business, Alan?
1: Nah, that ain't big time. I'm in a hotter racket. I promote.
4: What do you promote?
1: Well, right now, I'm working on you.
4: What's the matter?
1: Nothing.
4: Well, is something wrong with the car?
1: Hey, on a level, are you as dizzy as you sound?
4: Abs, what are you doing?
1: Oh, I'm going to give you a great big kiss. That make you happy?
4: Gee, you even kiss like Stanley.
1: Stanley? Who is Stanley?
4: The fellow I know who looks like you, Stanley Kibbe.
1: Say, listen, how about you can the chatter? You're out with me now, not with Stanley. Ethel.
4: Yeah?
1: Maybe I better take you home.
4: All right.
1: I'm used to gals who pay a little attention to me. Maybe I won't even see you again.
4: All right.
1: What?
4: Whatever you say, Alex. Whatever you say.
1: Well, it wasn't that I lost my touch. It was just that the dame was too dizzy to even fall. The way she talked, you'd think her head was in a plaster cast. From the neck up, she was absolutely numb. I drove her back to a flat in L.A., figuring I'd dump her and call it a night. When I got to the front of the house, something happened to change my mind.
4: Well, thanks for the ride, Alex.
1: Yeah, don't mention it. Next time I eat sardine on rye, I won't pick up on the extras.
4: What?
1: Skip it, spongehead. Go on up and put your hair in curlers for the night.
4: Oh, my goodness.
1: Now what?
4: It's Stanley.
1: Where?
4: See? He's been waiting in front of the house. Oh, I'll bet he's mad at me. I completely forgot we had a date.
5: Ah, so there you are.
4: Oh, Stanley.
5: I should have known you'd be running with a hobo.
4: Oh, don't be rude,
5: sir. I ought to sock you, mister. That's what I ought to do.
1: Keep them hands in your pockets, Stanley. I'm going home. I could have climbed out of the car and spilled Stanley all over the sidewalk in 60 seconds. I could have laid him out like a rubber mat. Why didn't I? Well, because I had different ideas. Yeah, you see, she was right about Stanley. It wasn't just a gag. In build and color, the guy was a ringer for me. He even had the same scar on his left hand. Our faces were a little different, maybe, but that could be fixed. For what? I'll tell you for what. And it came to me just like a flash. Up to then, it was small-time stuff. A grand here, 3 grand there. Nothing really big to sink my claws in. I had blackmail and larceny wraps over my skull from Albany to Albuquerque, so I If I branched out a little, what did I have to lose? The idea was right. And I had a feeling Ethel was dumb enough to go for it. The only one who might kick was Stanley, and you couldn't blame him. After all, he was going to get elected to be a corpse.

0: A good woman is like a watch that runs on time. She clicks away with a dependability you can rely on. A clever woman is a watch that runs too fast. And a scheming woman is a watch without a face. But beware of the female who professes ignorance, for she may be the time clock you often find attached to a bomb.
1: I waited a week before I spring the plan on Ethel. I knew I was taking a long shot by ringing her in on it, but I figured I could always pass it off with a gag and a laugh if she would put up a kick. So, whatever happened to Stanley, sugar?
2: Oh, he's mad at me.
1: Cut us?
2: I never liked him anyway. He used to come over here with ketchup stains on his tie.
1: Ethel, you ever been in trouble?
2: What do you mean?
1: No. You ever had a run-in with a law?
2: Oh, no.
1: Well, that's too bad.
2: It is?
1: I had a little business proposition to make to you.
2: What kind of a proposition?
1: Well, you like money, Ethel.
2: Oh, I love it.
1: Lots of money, huh? Say, how would you like to split $200,000 with me?
2: Oh, Alex, you're a card.
1: No, I'm on a level, baby. I got a tie-up that's foolproof. All I need is a dame with knife, and I'll handle the rest.
2: But what's that got to do with my having trouble with the law?
1: Well, I just wanted to know if you'd had any practice. You see, my plan isn't exactly, legitimate.
2: No?
1: No, you know, in order to get what we're after, we gotta kill a guy.
2: Oh!
1: All right, forget it. It's only a mink coat and a trip around the world. You're a simple type, I know. You don't like diamonds or furs or perfume that costs $100 an ounce.
2: No. No, Alex, I just couldn't do it.
1: Not for a 50% split on 200 grand?
2: I don't know how you could even mention such a thing. You must be joking.
1: Yeah, sure. It's only a gag. Make believe I never said it. But, you know, if you happen to get a yen for a little pin money this winter, just let me know, huh? Maybe you'll change your mind. Yeah.
3: Alex?
1: Yeah, Ethel?
3: I've been thinking it over.
1: Yeah?
3: Do you still want me to work with you?
1: Yeah.
3: Then come right over.
1: Yeah. Now listen closely, baby.
2: I'm listening.
1: Face off, we get married.
2: Married? What for?
1: Now look, I don't like a ball and chain no more than you do, but it's the way we gotta work. We get hitched, and then I take out an insurance policy for 100 grand with double indemnity.
2: What's that?
1: What's what?
2: Oh, double whatever you say.
1: Well, it's double the take, sweetheart. If I get killed in an accident, I collect twice.
2: You getting killed in an accident?
1: No, I'm not getting killed. Stanley is.
2: What?
1: Yeah, and when they find his body, he'll be in my car with my identification on him. They'll call you down to the morgue to see the body, and you'll recognize his clothes, see? The insurance company will check the scar on his hand. And that makes it final.
2: Oh.
1: Yeah, you got everything straight now?
2: I think so.
1: Okay, now right after the wedding, you get Stanley on the phone.
2: Well, I say to him.
1: Well, tell him you want to see him. Say you've been crying your eyes out since he left. Pick him up in my car and drive him up to the Heights. You know that spot overlooking the cliff?
2: Yeah.
1: And that's where you park and wait for me. Now, you think you can handle him?
2: I guess so. But what happens after we park?
1: You leave that to me. She did like I said, and Stanley fell. I was waiting at the bend of the road near the cliff at 9 p.m. when I drove up. When she stole the car, Stanley grinned like a hungry hyena. But his dopey smile only stayed on his pen until I walked up and laid him cold before he could open his mouth. Okay, he's cold. Now we'll just pull him in front of the steering wheel. Get his hands around. That's it. And where's my wallet? Oh. Here, slip this into his inside pocket and take his wallet out. And now we'll twist the wheel so she points for the cliff. Put her in first. Ethel, push that starter button, baby. And then get out quick. So long, Stanley. Hold on to your hat.

0: In 10 minutes, I was down a mountain and checking a wreck. Yeah, he was pretty badly banged up. I couldn't recognize his face. That was the important thing. I checked her once more without touching her body and then lammed out of there with Ethel. 3 hours later, she was at the morgue, identifying a stiff.
1: You sure it's your husband, Mrs. Blink?
2: I bought him that suit for a wedding present. Oh, I know it's him.
1: All right, boys, put him back. Do you know if your husband was despondent or something like that?
2: Oh, no. Alex was always as chipper as could be.
1: The fact that he took out an expensive policy and then got himself killed a couple of days later seems that the insurance adjuster worried.
2: You mean they think he killed himself?
1: Yeah. They don't pay off on suicide, you know. But they can't prove it, Mrs. Bleak, so you're okay. For my part, I'm listing it as an accidental death.
0: What could be sweeter? It worked so good, you'd think Stanley's trying to help us along. I stayed undercover for 2 weeks while Ethel collected the dough, and then I showed up at her apartment.
3: Who is it?
0: Alex, baby.
3: Who?
0: Alex. Everything all set, sugar?
3: What?
0: You got the dough, okay?
3: Who are you?
0: Who?
3: What do you want?
0: Hey. Hey, what kind of a gimmick is this? You know who I am. I'm Alex Bleak, your husband.
3: Oh, but that's ridiculous.
0: What?
3: My husband's dead.
0: Wait a minute.
3: He was killed in an accident. I never saw you before in my life. And if you know what's good for you, you'd better not let me see you again.
0: And I thought she was dumb. I figured she was thicker than a hunk of cement. Dumb, huh? I should be that dumb. The party wasn't over yet, and I wasn't finished with that peroxide blonde. First, I wrote a letter and signed it Stanley Kibbe. Yeah, Stanley Kibbe, the guy we'd killed in my car. I told her that we were through, and I asked her not to do anything foolish. I said she'd find someone else as nice as me. She mustn't think that life's no good just because I ain't around. Then I began to keep an eye on her. I trailed her from morning till night, and I knew she was nervous by the way she kept looking behind her every time she hit the street. Finally, she made the move I was waiting for. She drew every nickel she had from the bank in cash. And it didn't take any fortune teller to figure she was packing to leave. Well, I beat her home from the bank and jimmied my way to her apartment. By the time she came back, the reception committee was all set. Hello, baby.
2: Alex.
0: Keep your voice down, honey. This rod I got ain't as phony as you are.
2: What do you want?
0: That dough you just drew from the bank.
2: Wait.
0: Shell out. And make it snappy.
2: Oh, gee, Alex, you're not being very nice.
0: Oh, my name ain't Alex. It's Stanley, remember? Come on, hand it over.
2: Don't I get to keep any of it?
0: After the crush you handed me, put the roll on the table.
2: Oh, well, if that's the way you feel about it.
0: Hey, wait a minute. You know, as big a chiseler as you are, I can't help feeling sorry for you.
2: Really?
0: Besides, you're just dumb enough to turn me in. Even though you'd be taking a rap as well as me. So I'll tell you what I'll do. I'll let you keep your half.
2: Oh, Alex, you're so good to me.
0: Mm-hmm. Now, we part friends, huh? Okay?
2: Uh-huh.
0: Alex, let's drink on it, baby. And we can kiss each other off. What do you got on the side, both? Scotch?
2: Yeah.
0: Well, never mind. I'll do it. Take half the dough from that rolling table. You gotta make sure it's only half.
2: Oh, I'd never cheat you, Alex. You wouldn't know that by now.
0: Yeah, sure, I know. Well, here's to us.
2: Happy days, Alex. Here's mud in your eye.
0: Yeah. Bottoms up. Well, it was bottoms up. And there was enough cyanide in that glass I gave her to conquer Rhino. 5 minutes later, she was flat on the floor, and I stuffed my letter into a mitt and left. Neat, huh? Looked like a clear case of suicide, and she did it just for me. I thought it was pretty smart to sign that letter Stanley Kibbe. I was using his name now, since I didn't have one of my own. I was supposed to be dead. And just by leaving myself wide open by writing that letter, I'd be safe. The cops wouldn't figure I'd be dumb enough to leave it in her hand after knocking her off. That is what you call reverse psychology. I'd still be covered in case somebody knew she'd be running around with a guy named Kibbe and the cops tried to look me up. When I got to my flat, I planned one more alibi just for atmosphere. Got hold of a lot of toothache medicine and wrapped a bandage around my jaw. Then I lay on a couch,

0: Yeah, yeah, it's me.
1: Detective Haley. This your letter?
0: Where'd you find that?
1: Man of a woman named Ethel Kane.
0: Ethel?
1: She just killed herself.
0: What? Ethel? Oh, she shouldn't have done it. That's why I wrote the letter. I had a feeling this might happen. I was going to call her up tonight and talk some sense into her. But his toothache was driving me crazy.
1: Toothache, huh? But
0: yeah, you wouldn't know what to do about a toothache, would you?
1: Oh, sure. Sure, we'll fix you up, mister. At headquarters.
0: Well, before I got a chance to make a move, he had the handcuffs on. And an hour later, they put me on the grill. They had me with my goddess down, and I knew it, and I was finished when they finally found a dough. The trial was quick, as you might have read. And half an hour ago, they told me the governor wasn't giving out with any reprieve. But if I hadn't pulled that toothache gag, I'd have been sitting pretty with a roll of money big enough to stuff a chair. Yeah, if that dumb blonde lunkhead only had enough sense to tell me. How should I know? How should I know her boyfriend Stanley was...

0: state of California, execution is carried out by means of lethal gas. And so tonight, we trust that Alex Bleek, alias Stanley Kibbe, will discover a satisfying and permanent cure for an aching tooth.
1: The Clock will be heard again next week. It's written by Lawrence Klee, and Hart McGuire is the voice of the Clock. Alex was played by Ken Wayne. Win Nelson was Ethel. Others were Moira Redmond, John Ewart, and Brian James. The Clock, directed by John Saul, is a Grace Gibson radio production.
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0: Alan. Alan. Alan Blaine.
1: Huh? Oh, I thought I heard someone.
0: Listen to me, Alan.
1: Someone did speak.
0: I spoke to you, Alan.
1: Who's that?
0: Don't be alarmed.
1: No one here. No one in this office but myself.
0: I am here.
1: Am I losing my mind? Now, there's no one.
0: Listen to me, Alan.
1: I hear you, but where are you?
0: I am here. But you can't see me.
1: Who are you?
0: Listen to me, Alan.
1: Yes?
0: How much money are you making?
1: Not much.
0: How much?
1: $25 a week.
0: You're worth more.
1: I know I am.
0: Then why haven't you done something about it?
1: Well, there are hundreds of men who could do my work. I can't afford to lose my job.
0: You won't lose your job, but you will get a better one.
1: What do you mean?
0: Go talk to your employer today, Alan. Today, you hear?
1: Yes.
0: There's a position open.
1: Assistant manager?
0: Exactly.
1: That's too big a position for me.
0: You're capable of handling it. Go in. Ask for it.
1: Ask for job of assistant manager?
0: Yes. You'll never get it unless you ask for it.
1: Look here, who are you? Where are you?
0: You cannot see me, Alan. Because I am not of your world.
1: Are you some devil? Some evil spirit?
0: I assure you, I am not.
1: Then why don't you show yourself to me?
0: I am not permitted to do that. Be thankful that I am able to advise you.
1: Why do you advise me?
0: Because there is much I can do for you.
1: I don't understand. Your voice. Out of nowhere.
0: That must not worry you, Alan. Do as I say. Go now. Ask for assistant managership. Go, Alan. Ask for it now.
1: Wait.
0: Don't wait, Alan.
1: Wait, I want to talk to you some more.
0: Don't wait until it's too late. I warn you.
1: Come back. Come back.
2: Look here. What's all the commotion about?
1: Sit down, Mrs. Evans.
2: What?
1: I said sit down, ma'am. Here, I have something to talk to you about.
2: I want to know what the shouting out here was about.
1: Well, never mind that, Mrs. Evans. I have something much more important to discuss with you.
2: And just what's that, Mr. Blaine?
1: It's about the assistant managership.
2: Well?
1: Well, you see, I was just thinking...
2: Go on.
1: No, I was just thinking that perhaps...
0: Go ahead, Alan. Tell her you want the job.
1: Did you hear something, Mrs. Evans?
2: I'm waiting to hear you who you have in mind for the job that's open.
1: I'll take that job, Mrs. Evans.
2: What? What did you say?
1: I said I'll take that job.
2: Why, I hadn't thought of that. You might handle the job all right. Yes, you might. Come on in the office, Blaine. Let's talk this thing over.
1: Assistant manager's office. Oh, Judith, darling. How are you? Are you coming down to see my new office? Oh, I thought you said you'd try to make it today. Well, I've had my new job for 2 weeks now, and I... All right, dear. Yes. Goodbye. I can't understand Judith lately. Seems like she's avoiding me.
0: Don't trust her, Alan.
1: You again.
0: Don't trust her, Alan. Don't trust her.
1: What?
0: Don't trust her. Don't trust her, Alan. I warn you, she's not to be trusted.
2: Oh, it's you, Alan.
1: Hello, darling. May I come in?
2: Yes, I suppose so.
1: My, you're beautiful tonight.
2: Am I?
1: Oh, that dress looks wonderful on you. I'm glad you're all dressed up. Honey, we're going to celebrate.
2: Alan.
1: I've just been promoted, darling. Now I'm making enough for us to live on. Come on, let's paint the town. Then when we find just the right spot, I'm going to ask you to marry me again. Aren't you going to say something, Judith?
2: I have an engagement tonight, Alan.
1: Oh, but you can call it off.
2: No, I'm afraid I can't.
1: Think what's happened to us. Now I'm making the money you always wanted me to make.
2: You'll have to go now, Alan.
1: What?
2: I've just a few minutes to finish with my makeup. You'll have to go now.
1: But, Judith...
2: Please, Alan.
1: Now, wait a minute.
2: Alan, really? I've asked you to go. I haven't much time.
1: Oh. So you haven't much time. Well, let me tell you something, Judith West.
0: No, Alan.
2: Yes, Alan? Let you tell me what?
0: Don't say it, Alan. Don't.
2: Well, Alan?
0: Don't say it, Alan. I warn you. There'll be a quarrel. You'll kill her this time if you quarrel.
2: I'm waiting, Alan.
1: Never mind. Just forget it. Good evening, my dear.

0: darling. Perhaps I should have told you last night. I didn't, so I'm writing to you now. You have made quite a fool of yourself over me for some time now. I've only permitted you to believe I loved you because I've always felt sorry for you. Now you're successful, and so I write you the truth. I'm being married tomorrow to a man from South America. I've never loved you. I know that I never can. And so I do.
1: Miss Adams, you please call me at 11:30? I have a 12 o'clock luncheon date. Letter from Judith. Probably an apology for last night. I wonder what she said. Alan. Perhaps I should have told you. Writing to you now. Quite a fool of yourself. Always felt sorry for you. Being married tomorrow, I have never loved you. Never loved me. Oh, she can't mean that. Yet she wrote it. Yes, she wrote it. Oh, so she's been playing ball with me all these years. Felt sorry for me, did she? Sorry. Well, I'll make her sorry. I'll kill her.
2: No, Alan.
1: Yes, I'll kill her.
2: Don't go to her, Alan.
1: I'll show her she can't toss me off like an old glove.
2: Put that gun back, Alan.
1: No.
2: Put it back in the drawer, I say.
1: No, no.
2: I warn you, you'll be sorry if you don't put the gun away and calm yourself.
1: I won't, and you can't stop me.
2: No, I can't stop you.
1: Nothing can stop me. Nobody. Not now. So she feels sorry for me. Well, I wonder if she'll feel sorry for herself with a bullet in her cheating heart.
0: All right, darling. I'll meet you at 8. Yes, I've written a note to Alan. I've broken things off completely. All right, dearie. Who's there? Who is it? Alan, what do you want? Alan. Alan! Alan!
2: Alan. Alan, listen to me. Go sober yourself up, Alan.
1: Go away.
2: You've lost your job. Spent all your money. This is no way out.
1: Leave me alone.
2: I want to help you.
1: Help me. Why didn't you leave me alone to begin with?
2: I warned you not to go to her apartment. You're a murderer now, Alan. You're wanted by the police.
1: Oh, go away. Go away.
2: You should have listened to me. I was trying to guide you.
1: Leave me alone. Oh, leave me alone.
2: I know what you're thinking. You're tired. The spirits aren't enough for you now. You want something else.
1: Yeah.
2: Don't do it, Alan. Stay away from it.
1: No. I'm not listening to you anymore. I'm not listening. Do you hear me? Go away! I'm not listening to a thing you say!

0: place. Don't call in.
1: A friend of mine sent me. Jake Mullins.
0: Oh, Honorable Mr. Mullins. So, young C. Fool, glad to help any plan, Honorable Mr. Mullins.
1: He said I could forget my troubles here.
0: Trouble? You have trouble, please?
1: Plenty.
0: You want maybe sleep?
1: Anything. Anything to stop this awful burning in my mind.
0: You smoke, maybe? Me fix pill. You sleep.
1: Yes, sleep.
0: You lie here, please. Stretch out. Make comfortable.
1: Yes.
0: Here. You smoke this. Take pipe. You sleep.
1: Yes.
0: So, you feel better by and by. No. Please do lie down. You smoke. Pretty soon, sleep.
2: Don't, Alan. I beg you. Don't smoke that.
1: Go away.
0: Please, not too sharp.
1: Tell him to go away.
0: There is no one.
2: Don't do it, Alan.
1: You hear him?
0: I hear no one. Now, please, to be quiet. Just smoke. Plenty soon. Sleep.
2: It's too late now, Alan. I tried to warn you, but it's too late now.
1: Where am I? So strange. Quiet. Peaceful. What's this? Book. Old, rotting. Why, a diary. Aaron Blaine. That was my great-grandfather's name. This was his diary. Where am I? Seems like a cave. Yes, it is a cave. My clothes, so neat and so clean. Yesterday, yes, even today, I was almost ragged. I remember, too, I was tired. Worn. Now I feel refreshed. How did I get here in this cave? That light. From the fire. I can read the book by the fire. Yes. We are now in the midst of a dreadful civil war. I fear everything I own is lost. I have only managed to save my gold. Gold. I figure its value at more than $80,000. I have buried it today beneath the horse stall at the east end of the barn. It will never be found there. Gold. Buried beneath the horse stall in the barn. But what barn? It's daylight. Perhaps if I get out of this cave. Yes. There's the opening. Yes, it is daylight. And there's the farm over there. It's an old farm. Maybe if I go over there, I'll find what I want. You say this farm did belong to old Aaron Blaine.
3: That's right, boss man. About the time of the Civil War was, I reckon, my pappy done work for him.
1: Who owns the place now?
3: I reckon Uncle Sam do now, boss man. I pays the taxes when I can, and they lets me live here. Got myself a horse out there in the barn, yeah. Good old racing horse he is, and that barn about to fall down.
1: Yeah, I see it is.
3: Yeah, well, over this way, boss.
1: All right. Are you sure this barn's been standing since the Civil War?
3: Sure has, boss man. I used to prop it up here and there once in a while. Won't go to pieces any day now. Yeah.

0: There's old Thunderbolt. Oh, that old Thunderbolt. You was asking about a spade here, mister? Yeah, there's one right over here.
1: Yeah, I'll set the lantern down right there. Keep that animal back. I'm going to start digging.
0: Digging, Ballsman?
1: Yes, and if I find what I'm looking for, you and I are going to be rich. Oh.

0: There it is.
1: Lord have mercy, boss man. Something buried there?
0: Yeah, a metal box. Come on, help me get it out of there.
1: Okay, boss man.
2: Did you get a hold of that corner?
1: I think so. The pool's hard enough.
2: All right.
1: There.
0: Good work.
1: Heavy.
0: Yeah, got a lock on it. You'll fix that. Golly, it's heavy. There we are.
1: Lord have mercy, boss man. Look at that gold.
0: Yeah, gold. $80,000 worth of gold. What's that?
1: Must be the Pearson boys.
0: Who?
1: The Pearson boys, boss man.
0: Well, who are they?
1: They've been trying to get this farm, only ain't got enough money to pay the back taxes. Folks around here always said they know there was gold buried here someplace. They must have seen you, and nowadays trying to scare y'all.
0: It's a good thing it's night. I was going to come down here this afternoon, but I decided to stay in the cave till dark.
1: Cave, you say, boss man?
0: Yeah, over toward the hills.
1: We better get ourselves over there, boss, if we's going to keep this here gold. Them Pearson boys been looking for it for 10 years. They catch us with it, they want to take it away from us. I reckon I can't stay here much longer.
0: Now, we've got to stay here.
1: I was hungry.
0: And so am I. We can't leave this cave until those murdering thieves out there go away.
1: Boss, we done been here 2 nights and a day.
3: They've gone now, Alan.
0: You again?
1: Who, boss, me?
3: It's safe now, Alan.
1: Boss man, what you looking so funny about? You look like you done hear a spook or something talking.
3: You can go out now, Alan. They've gone away.
0: Come along, Sam.
1: Are we going to leave you, boss man?
0: Yeah. Help me carry this box.
1: How come you to change your mind?
0: I didn't. It was changed for me. Come along.
2: Careful there.
1: Sure will be good to wrap this old boy around a good, thick old steak or maybe a fat old chicken.
0: Oh, easy now. Careful. Let's scout around behind this tall grass.
1: All right, boss man. Now, y'all watch your step out here. There's lots of snakes over here.
0: Snakes?
1: Yes, sir. Big ones, too, boss man, and pies.
0: Now, come on. Over this way. Wait a minute.
1: Huh?
0: Look. Over there.
1: Lordy, boss man, that's an old grave.
0: Yeah, come on. Good Lord. Look.
1: Boss man, looky over there.
0: A bony, fleshless hand reaching up out of the grave.
1: Boss man, how come hand over there.
0: Whoever that was, they buried him alive.
1: Come on, boss man. I don't feel none too comfortable around here.
0: Now, wait a minute. Something scratched into this tombstone. I can't quite make out what it says. Yeah, that's better.
1: What does it say, boss? I can't read.
0: It says, Aaron Blaine.
3: Aaron Blaine.
0: Died August 16th. 1861.
3: August 16, 1861.
0: My great grandfather buried alive.
1: Lord have mercy, your grandpappy?
3: I didn't die then. I was only unconscious from exhaustion. They thought I was dead, so they brought me here.
0: Where are you?
3: I brought you here to show you this.
0: How did I get here?
3: The opium removed the spirit from your body. I brought it here.
0: No, take me back.
3: You can never return.
0: Yes, take me back. I have the gold now. I'll be rich.
3: No.
0: Yes, take me back. Take me back, I say.
1: Boss man, look at that snake!
0: No!
1: Wrong, boss man! He done bit you,
0: can't you? Poison. I've been poisoned by that snake. I can't

0: Help me. Help me. I can't get back.
1: No, Alan. I warned you. Now, you'll never get back.

0: You have heard Dead Hands Reaching, tonight's original tale of dark fantasy by Scott Bishop, originating in the studios of WKY. The picturization story of Dead Hands Reaching appears in the May 16th issue of Movie Radio Guide. Ben Morris was heard as Alan Blaine. Eleanor Naylor Curran played Judith West. Muir Hype was Young Si Fu. Georgiana Cook played Mrs. Evans, and Daryl McAllister was Aaron Blaine, the voice from beyond. Next Friday, listen to Dark Fantasy 35 minutes earlier at 11:30 p.m. Eastern Wartime, 10:30 Central Wartime. 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Tom Paxton speaking. 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
2: Once upon a time there was an engineer.
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4: Charlie says, love my good and plenty. Charlie says, really rings the bell. Charlie says, love my good and plenty. Don't know any other candy that I love so well.
5: Sir, nothing tastes nicer than Cadbury's Dairy Milk.
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7: Magic.
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9: Good evening. 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Great stories of the past brought vividly alive by famous stars. Our star tonight, Michael Redgrave. Our classic, the famous sardonic tale by Nikolai Gogol titled The Overcoat. It is a story full of the drama and the human compassion for which Gogol is noted. Michael Redgrave, with his accustomed skill, brings to vivid reality the part of the modest government clerk, Akaki Akakievich Basmachkin.
10: Akaki Akakievich Basmachkin, born in St. Petersburg, March 29, 1780, died in St. Petersburg, February 1, 1830. Oh, yes, I'm afraid I'm dead. Now, this story of the overcoat is really the story of my death. Well, in actual fact, it was an overcoat that pulled the death of me. Although I find heaven a little milder than St. Petersburg, at least in the winter, even so, it was an overcoat that...
11: Akaki Akakievich!
10: Yes, Your Honor, immediately, Your Honor, at once. You see, my profession is, or rather, it was, that of a government clerk. Whatever else happened in my department, I was always to be found at the same desk and engaged in the same work. You see, I was a copying clerk, and more than that, I never aspired to be.
11: Akaki Akakievich!
10: Coming, sir.
11: Yes, sir. Yes. Copy this.
10: Oh, certainly, sir, at once.
11: Oh, and this other one. Here now.
10: This is to be copied, sir?
11: Well, no. I want you to alter the headings for me. Oh, and turn it from the first person singular into the third.
10: First person into the third?
11: Turn all the eyes into he's, man. That's simpler,
10: oh,
11: isn't it?
10: Well, if you really think so. Of course, I'm not at all used to... You know, that kind of work, but it's not quite what I was...
11: All right, just copy it then.
10: Well, copy it I did. And at the end of the year, I could be sure that my work would have paid me just what it always had paid me. Exactly 400 rubles. There isn't in Petersburg a mortal soul of the copying clerks who only earn 400 rubles a year. And that foe is the Russian winter.
6: To death, Peter Vasilievich.
7: Oh, but my dear man, what can you expect with an overcoat like that?
10: Overcoat like what?
7: But it's a regular sieve. It's full of holes. And that, across the shoulder, it's worn through.
10: But it
7: isn't an overcoat at all. It's not even got a collar left.
10: Oh, but Peter Vasilievich, I had to have most of the collar made into a patch for the elbow here.
7: Oh, for goodness sake, Akakievich, go and get a new one.
10: But
7: before it falls to pieces entirely.
10: There were no two ways about it. I did need a new overcoat. But overcoats cost money, and money was hard to come by. In any case, perhaps the overcoat could be patched again. Grigory Petrovich, the tailor, could do it if he didn't mind, too. And provided he could stay sober long enough. Well, I decided to call and see him.
8: Come in.
12: Good evening, Grigory Petrovich.
10: Look, you see, I brought you this.
8: Well, you brought me what? Akaki.
10: It's like this, Grigory Petrovich. This overcoat of mine is, you see, it's got a little bit thin here and there. Though it's perfectly good everywhere else. You see, it's stronger than anything.
8: All it's good for is making foot claws.
10: No, I don't want to do that.
8: Wrap them around your feet when it gets a bit cold.
10: No, but what about.
8: You'll have to get a new one.
12: Get a new one? But. Grigory Petrovich, I haven't got the money for a new one.
8: Well, to get a new one, new overcoat.
10: Well, if I did get a new one, how much
8: would it cost? Well, say, 150 rubles or so?
12: 150 rubles? For an overcoat?
10: Of course, I knew that Grigory Petrovich the tailor would make me a fine new coat for 80 rubles. But where were 80 rubles to be found?
12: Oh, I'm not putting myself advice.
10: If I give up burning candles in the evening, of course, there's no calling on the landlady for 2 minutes if I need to see what I'm doing. What if I take longer strides and walk very carefully? Maybe my shoes will last a bit longer and I'll be able to save on the reselling.
12: Well, the fact is, I just have to down expenses.
10: Oh, yes. Yes, it was all very difficult, saving up those 80 rubles. It was taking a very long time indeed, months and months and months. And it would have taken... But then suddenly, I had a stroke of luck.
13: Akakievich!
12: Sorry, sir.
13: Yes. You've been with the department a long time, Akakievich.
10: 28 years of February, sir.
13: A long time.
10: But, sir, I hope... You know, I've always tried in every way for, never for a single moment.
13: Exactly. And so as a reward for your good service, I've persuaded His Excellency to allow you a gratuity.
10: A gratuity, sir?
13: Exactly. A gratuity in recognition of service. The amount agreed is, 60 rubles.
12: 60 rubles? Oh, thank you, sir. Oh,
13: but,
12: I
13: suppose you'll,
10: What, sir?
13: I suppose you'll now be getting a new overcoat.
8: Well, there it is. The best value for money you'll get in St. Petersburg.
10: It certainly does look very handsome. It looks really a beautiful overcoat.
8: Oh, if I didn't live in a small street without a signboard, you understand. If I hadn't known you for too long, Akakievich.
10: Yes, I appreciate that, Grigory.
8: Not that any other tailor would agree to take a mere 12 rubles for all his trouble.
10: Yes.
8: On an earthly prospect, you'd pay. They'd ask you at least 75.
10: Oh, yes, of course, I should never do it.
8: And of course, there were the extra buttonholes, and what we saved you by using cat fur for the collar.
10: Yes.
8: And mechanical lining, of course. It's not quite so good a stilt, but it saved you. At least it saved
10: you. Thank you, Grigory Petrovich. I'm 80 rubles exactly. I said
12: 10 kopecks for your trouble.
13: Thank you, sir. I'll take just a drop to your health. A very smart, well-tailored overcoat.
10: Well, I got my new overcoat at last. And there was no doubt about it. The overcoat was a good one. The cloth was thick and the coat was warm. Even though the wind was whistling it through the streets as I walked to work next morning.
14: Oh, it's cold enough to freeze. You sit at the board.
12: Oh, just what do you think so? It gives a lot of warmer this morning. That's just because I've got a...
14: Not that warmer?
12: In an old rag of a coat like...
14: Wait a minute. What? Why, you've got a new overcoat.
12: Yes, you like it.
14: Listen, everybody. I has got a new overcoat at last.
12: Yes. New magnificent, my dear.
14: How could anything be more elegant or warmer?
12: Or more becoming.
15: My dear fellow, I congratulate
12: you. No. It's nothing really, but you really do.
14: Magnificent.
12: Well, I'm sure I shouldn't have.
15: Well, I tell you what we'll do. Today happens to be my name day. Yes, believe it or not. Will you all come down to my apartment this evening?
12: And then we'll have a little party to launch the overcoat.
15: You'll come?
16: Thank you.
15: And you'll come too, Akasia Kakadish.
12: Well, it is really very kind of you here and think that.
15: Splendid! And of course, you'll bring your overcoat.
10: And so, in due course, I made my way across the town to Vasilia's apartment. And since Vasilia was an assistant head clerk, of course, that meant he lived in the better part of the town, a long, long way away from my modest room. The streets were gay with lamps, and sledges dashed along through the snow, their bells jingling merrily, and I was as warm as toast and as happy as a lark. And as for the party, well, that was a great success.
9: My friend, I tell you that a man who possesses an overcoat like yours cannot possibly need a bird, is this?
12: Oh, no, but Peter Vasilia, this is getting on for midnight.
9: Oh, with an overcoat like yours, I can't see a cut, you bitch. He does no matter.
15: Well, who is ready for a game of cards? He's here, Nikolai.
12: Yes, wonderful. Of course. No, I'm very sorry. No, I don't play cards. I've never yet...
9: Oh, then you can sit and watch.
15: And have a drink. Everybody have another drink.
12: Oh, no, thank you. I really think, though, if you don't mind...
15: Nonsense! Drop your chair. What?
12: Well, thank you very much. If you'll just excuse me for a moment. Just a moment. I will be back in a moment.
10: And while the rest of the party settled down to their cars, I gracefully withdrew, picked up my overcoat from the floor of a passage where I was horrified to find it lying, dusted it off and put it on quietly, and let myself out into the street.

0: the wooden houses through no chink of light. 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I felt a strange presentiment of evil waiting for me there in the darkness. Then, halfway across the emptiness of the square, two figures loomed up suddenly out of the darkness.
1: Oh, sorry, you startled me.
2: Give me that overcoat.
1: What? My
2: overcoat? Yes, your overcoat. I say it's mine.
1: No, but how can it be? No, this is my overcoat. It's the new one.
2: Yeah, but so many.
1: No.
2: Come on up.
1: No.
2: Let me go. Give me. I told you to keep your mouth shut.
1: No. Come on. Give it back to me. Oh. I've been robbed. The overcoat which I'd saved up so painfully had been stolen from me the very first night I had worn it. And as I stumbled after them through the snow, the fumes vanished away into the darkness. The deserted square fell back into utter silence. Only one glimmer of light could be seen across it, the light from a sentry box. I ran frantically towards it.
3: What's all the noise about?
1: I've been robbed. You were asleep.
3: Huh?
1: Keep on duty. You let them rob me.
3: Now, steady on. Who's been robbed?
1: They've stolen my overcoat. You let them steal it.
3: I let them steal it?
1: Yes.
3: You let them steal it.
1: But I
3: saw you talking to the men out there. I thought they were your friends.
1: No.
3: Well, why didn't you shout out if they were robbing you?
1: Because they stole me. I couldn't speak. They stole my overcoat. Why don't you go after them? Why don't you arrest them?
3: Well, they must be a couple of versts away by now.
1: If
3: they stole your overcoat, you'll have to report it. Tomorrow morning.
1: No, but to the superintendent.
3: No, but my overcoat. What can I do about that?
1: Take my advice to go off home before you catch a get of cold.
3: Standing about on a night like this with no coat on.
0: First thing the following morning, I was there at the superintendent's door. At last, after exercising my authority for the very first time in my life, admittedly only to a fellow clerk, I was ushered into the superintendent's presence. There I told my story in all its agonizing detail.
4: Now, one moment, that is interesting. You were on your way home, and it was late. You had been somewhere very late at night. Shall I tell you where you had been, sir?
1: Where?
4: Had been to a place of ill repute, sir. That is where you had been.
1: No!
4: I've
1: never done such a thing in my
4: life. And after such an expedition, such a debauch, you have the coolest country to come here, with a complaint about the loss of an overcoat. Shall I tell you something, my dear sir?
1: Well, yes.
4: What? I very much doubt whether you had the overcoat with you at all after you left the, set out for your home.
1: I was attacked by thieves. They did steal my overcoat. I tell you, they did.
4: I know they did. Well, sir, we shall see. Yes. We shall see, sir. And now, sir, if you will pardon me, good day, sir.
0: That was the first day in my life that I'd been absent from my desk at the department. The following day, I was back at my desk once more, copying. But the news of the loss of my overcoat was on everybody's lips, and I was a sad recipient of much sympathy and much well-intentioned advice.
5: Too bad about your overcoat, my dear fellow. Incredibly bad luck. You know, I really wish you hadn't slipped away like that on your own. If you'd waited for the others, it probably wouldn't have happened at all.
0: No, Vasily Ilyaronovich, but I was very tired.
5: Look, there's only one thing to be done. You must go and see His Excellency. Now, tell him the whole story and persuade him to take the matter up for you in proper quarters.
6: His Excellency? He would do that, do you think?
5: Of course he would, I'm sure of it.
6: A person of some authority, that's what he is. A person of considerable authority.
0: But will he be able to get my overcoat back?
5: Well, if His Excellency can't,
6: Who could?
0: His Excellency was indeed a person of the very highest authority. Doreen was dignified and majestic, and he had held in considerable awe. His Excellency was a man who believed in putting people in their proper place and keeping them there. Nevertheless, he was a man with a kind heart, a good natured man with his equals, and none who was fond of his friends. Even more fond of impressing them. He was impressing one of them the day that I called upon him.
7: This fellow, whatever he is, that's waiting to see me, what's his name again?
8: Akaki Akakievich Bashkin, Your Excellency.
7: Curious name. And what is he, would you say? A clerk, did you say?
8: Yes, Your Excellency. A copying clerk in the department.
7: Very well. Have him come in. This will probably amuse you, my dear Count. A copying clerk from the department to see me. Oh, good, eh? Give them an inch, these clerks, and they'll take a mile. What on earth can he want with me, really? Well, we shall see what we can do for him, eh?
8: Akakievich Bashmatskin, Your Excellency.
7: Well, what do you want? Well, speak up, man. I shan't eat you. Have you lost your tongue? Eh? Have you?
9: Please, Your Excellency, I...
7: Well, go on, man. Go on. Don't just stand there.
9: My overcoat, Your Excellency.
7: Your overcoat? You see, you're talking about... You come here, taking up my valuable time, babbling about your overcoat. What's the matter with it, anyway?
9: I've lost it, Your Excellency.
7: Lost it? Do you mean to say that you've got the confounded effrontery to come here?
9: That it was stolen, Your Excellency. A new overcoat that cost me 80 rubles. It was stolen off my back by a pack of thieves.
7: What, sir? You come and bother me about it? Me? Don't you know the proper way to proceed? But don't you know how things are done? You ought first to have handed in your petition to the office.
9: But I mentioned, Your Excellency, clerks are very undependable.
7: How dare you, sir? What sort of ideas are these? Do you realize who you are talking to, sir?
9: Yes, sir.
7: You realize who I am?
9: Yes, sir.
7: Get out! Let's hear more of this tomfoolery. An overcoat, indeed.
0: How I managed to crawl away, how I got out into the street even, I never knew. In all my life, I've never been.

0: By the time I reached my cheerless room, I was frozen to a marrow.
1: The holy saints protect you, sir. You must get to bed at once.
2: Oh, dear, it may be your death you've caught.
0: It was my death that I'd caught. The next day I was in a fever. And the day after that I was delirious. And the day after that in a coma. And the day after that I was dead. Yes, Akaky Akakievich Bashmatskin was dead. A creature had departed this life whose cause no man could champion, who was dear to no one and missed by no one. It was several days before I was even missed in the department, for there was very little copying required at that time. And when I had been missed, a porter was sent to inquire about me.
3: Did you go to his room?
4: That's right, sir.
3: Well, didn't I tell you to bring him back with you? I want an explanation. Where is he?
4: He couldn't come, sir.
3: Why? Is he ill or something?
4: Not exactly,
3: well,
4: sir.
3: What the devil is the matter with him, then?
4: Well, sir, they buried him 3 days ago.
3: No. Really? Dear me.
5: Peter Vasilievich.
6: Yes, sir.
5: You wanted me?
6: Yes. Akaky Akakievich is dead. You'll have to copy this.
0: I am afraid that Akaky Akakievich was not missed very much by anyone. My landlady sold my two possessions to pay the doctor's bill and funeral expenses. And somewhere in St. Petersburg, a man was wearing my overcoat. But when the news of my death had chanced to reach him, one man did feel a twinge of conscience on my behalf. And that man was a person of great authority.
7: Yes, in some ways, perhaps I was a little abrupt with the fellow. You know what I am, all bark and no bite. As a matter of fact, I tried to thought it over for a day or two. I sent one of my clerks round to get a few particulars. The fellow had lost his overcoat of all ridiculous things. But when my man arrived, they told him the fellow was dead. Too bad, you see. Too late to do anything for him. There's no account, I must be off. Charming, big Charming. No, don't come down the door. Far too cold. This winter really has been bitter. Terrible night.
0: His Excellency was helped into his warm fur coat and climbed into his sledge. His driver cracked the whip, and the sledge moved off down the street.

0: phone?
1: No. No, it's not you that I want. It's your overcoat. You refused to help me and you were arrogant. You didn't care about my overcoat. Now, give me yours.
2: His Excellency gave up his overcoat. He tore it off and flung it out of the sledge into the road. And the driver cracked his whip with his eyes jumping out of his head, and the horses galloped away into the night. His Excellency arrived back, chilled to the marrow, for his had been a very fine overcoat. Oh, yes.

0: If you're paying this kind of money for a car, you'd want it to have a touch of style, legroom, four doors, and all that. And if this is what you had in mind, you don't even have to pay that kind of money for the new Skoda Super Estel.
1: Skoda's new Super Estel puts the man in the street
2: and his dog
1: on the road.

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1: We had a party last night. 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

0: get three fives. 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
1: White Oaks is a gloomy estate somewhere along the jagged coastline. White Oaks has long passed its heyday. On the floor in the corner of the library, staring blindly at the ceiling, is an old man, his cheek and neck riddled with bullets. Across the room is a young man, mortally wounded. 10 feet away from him is a safe. Against the safe door is a homemade chemical bomb with its fuse sizzling, like a giant firecracker about to explode. The door of the safe is open. The contents scatter around the young man lying nearby. Smoke circles around him, and cash and securities drop at his feet. He tries to get up, but he can't. His hand creeps to a bundle of cash and drops helplessly over it.
2: Miller.
3: Yes?
2: Come on, son. Don't die yet.
3: Who are you?
2: Police.
3: How do you know my name?
2: Went through your baggage. You've been masquerading as Tom Reed.
3: Yes. Fool that I was.
2: Didn't get far. How'd you feel?
3: Like death. Where am I?
2: In hospital. You take a lot of killing.
3: Did I? You wouldn't be bursting with curiosity about me.
2: Ready to talk, son?
3: I am. If you'll listen.
2: That's what I'm here for.
3: Jim Miller's my name. As a kid, I went right out of reformatory into jail. Number 106317 was my name for 10 years. 106317. Every night before turning in, I swore that 106317 was how many it would cost society to square accounts with me.
2: Society answering to the name of Tom Reed?
3: It just happened to be Tom Reed. It could have been Dick Nobody or Harry Anybody.
2: How did it begin?
3: I was a day out of jail, hanging around the docks, wondering where I could catch the price of a drink. A big liner had just come in out of the fog. One of those pleasure liners. I watched the passengers come off without a care in the world. Among them was Tom Reed, dressed to kill. My eyes kept wandering over to him, and the thought kept jabbing at me that there was a man I could be if I played my cards right. We were about the same age and build, except that Reed was a little pale around the gills. All Reed had on me was a bankroll. A car rolled up, and Reed went to it. I went after him. What scheme I had in my mind, I'm not clear on anymore. It might have been the ring on his middle finger, or the pounds he flashed when he tipped the kid and brought the car. Or maybe I was just going to catch him either. Anyhow, there I was over the car, staring at him, tongue-tied.
4: Yes? Is there something you want?
3: Yes. Driving north?
4: Hitchhiking?
3: Yeah.
4: Well, hop in.

0: I going?
1: Well, as far as I can.
0: But no destination?
1: None. How far are you going?
0: About 200 miles. White Oaks. Ever heard of White Oaks?
1: No.
0: It's the show place of the Cornish coast.
1: And what's it now?
0: A mausoleum. I'm the last of the Reeds of White Oaks.
1: You bragging?
0: I suppose there is something indecent about too much money.
1: Have you got too much money?
0: 100,000 in 3 days' time.
1: Why in 3 days?
0: My inheritance comes to you then.
1: Well, how do you collect? Does the cashier pile the money up in front of you?
0: No, blind aunt we haven't seen for years taps his cane along the floor towards a safe that's been of the family for generations and opens it.
1: And hands you 100,000? Just like that?
0: Just like that. My father never trusted banks.
1: I turned the figure over in my mind. 100,000. 106, 317. It was 6,317 shy of my number, but close enough to write off the debt owed me. I saw Reed looking clearly at me out of the corner of his eye.
0: Tempted, Miller.
1: I don't know what you're talking about.
0: Pose as me for 3 days, then go off with all that money. Blind Uncle Walter will never detect the masquerade. That's what you're telling yourself, aren't you?
1: And, where are you all the time I'm posing?
0: Easy. You've murdered me.
1: You're putting ideas into my head?
0: I'm reading your thoughts.
1: You're a cool duck.
0: And you're an open book, Miller.
1: If I'd had any idea like that, Reed's openness put the kibosh on it. You can't lay hands on someone who talks on your level. I even got to like him. A little. We chewed up about 100 miles. And I caught that funny look crossing Reed's face again. I watched the hand clasp over his heart. Reed seemed to sag and the car began to circle wildly. I grabbed the wheel in the nick of time. We almost dropped off an incline. I pulled to the side and shut the motor. What's it you read?
2: It's my heart.
1: Oh, how bad is it?
2: The doctor gave it a year. I've been shortchanged by 2 weeks. Get me to a doctor.
1: He sounded like he only had minutes.
2: Get me to a doctor, Miller.
1: I stalled. There was a little man counting off 100,000 in my mind, slowly, by ones. Reed's eyes were on me. They were dying eyes. But I caught a twinkle, as if he were amused over something.
2: Here's your chance, Miller. Just sit it out under the stars. Forget the doctor.
1: Now, what I like about you is your sense of humor. I'm taking you to a doctor.
2: Thanks, fool. But don't bother, it's too late.
1: Reed.
2: Bury me somewhere. S. Jim Miller. You be Tom Reed for those 3 days.
1: You're inviting me to?
2: It's destiny, perhaps. Perhaps you didn't just happen to come home.
1: It was too late to play Boy Scout and race for the doctor. Reed was dead. I sat around a while thinking over what to do. But there was nothing to think over. My mind had been made up for me a long time before Reed happened along. I told myself that Reed's dying remark practically made me his heir. But I didn't have to tell myself anything. The little blind man he talked about was already counting 100,000 in my head. 100,000 pound notes. I found a lake about 5 miles up a side road. Not a house or a human anywhere. I swapped clothes with Reed, weighed his pockets with stones, then said goodbye and let him slip. I ran for the car and headed for White Oaks. Reed's wallet pushing against me as I drove. It was a down payment on the 100,000. Everything about it seemed to say, keep out. Making an entry was easy. Easy, did I say? Every ghost story I'd heard as a kid played with my spine. If the outside had given me the willies, the interior put the icy frosting on it. There were shadows from kerosene lamps doing a jig on the walls. Not a soul in sight. Where was the blind uncle?
0: Anybody home?
1: I could hear an echo hanging in the air. And then I heard a tapping coming at me out of the shadows. Uncle Walter came towards me, feeling his way with a cane. An old guy with more wrinkles than face. His hand reached for me. I could feel my flesh crawling.
2: Tom?
1: Hello? Uncle Walter?
2: Give me your hand, nephew.
1: Of course.
2: It's been so long since I felt the warmth of a reed hand. Your cablegram from the burglars is a surprise.
1: Was it?
2: I thought you would not leave Honolulu if you wouldn't risk the trip.
1: Why not? My heart.
2: Oh, my poor chap.
1: Perhaps I'll outlive the doctors.
2: Your voice, it's changed.
1: For the better?
2: It's deeper.
1: I'll blame it on the Honolulu climate.
2: Even your speech.
1: What about that?
2: It lacks the reed refinement.
1: Oh, blame that on Honolulu English. They make a professor talk like a costermonger in 6 months. Well, it's been a long time, Uncle.
2: Yes, it's been a long time.
1: I'd like to retire.
2: Oh, I'm tired. Oh, of course. You'll want to be rested tomorrow for your cousin Margaret's arrival.
1: Margaret? She's coming tomorrow?
2: Yes.
1: How is Margaret?
2: Oh, she's grown into a fine woman. She'll make you a good wife, Tom.
1: When do the wedding bells ring out?
2: The day you take your inheritance, as your father wished it. You're displeased, Tom?
1: No, it's just that I never understood why my father made marrying a condition. The way I am. One jump ahead of the undertaker.
2: Margaret's the daughter of an old school friend your father knew out east. You and Margaret were playmates as children, and your father wanted someone close to have his money after you. This letter here is from Margaret. It came the other day. Should care to read it?
1: Thank you. I'll read it in bed.
2: Well, good night, nephew.
1: Good night, Uncle Walter. Some odds and ends. I'd left the village store when a fat little man in a seaman's outfit, been hanging about inside, followed me out. I started up a car. And he drifted over.
3: And why, dear friend?
1: How did you guess?
3: The car. It's the cab Reed hired yesterday. Can I catch a lift with you?
1: You're going to White Oaks?
3: Yes. Tom Reed's guest. Name's Brand. All right?
1: I'll hop in. Are you a friend of Tom's?
3: Well, I was purser on the ship he came over on. We hit it off. I got invited to his wedding. Message, happy. Rich, but genuine.
1: My mind worked at trip hammer speed. With every mile, the car brought me closer to reunion with someone who no longer existed. I had a choice of two things. Make a clean breast of everything, or stop Brand before he got to White Oaks. I didn't have to choose. Brand made my mind up for me. He threw a sudden bombshell.
3: What did you do with Tom Reed?
1: I don't understand.
3: You're wearing Reed's clothing, you're driving his car... Paid for some junk at the store. You showed Reed's wallet. You needn't sweat. You can do business.
1: Oh. How much?
3: Half, if you're just masquerading. All, if you killed him.
1: I didn't kill him. A heart attack did. I just stitched the body. Is it half?
3: I'll let you know.

0: Start for the woods.
1: Is this how you want it?
0: That's the way it's got to be. All or nothing. No deals with a blackmailer.
1: Then it's all yours. Put your gun away. You're not going to shoot me in cold blood.
0: I've got to. The way it is, I've got to. He fell over on his side into the weeds. I'd done it. I'd added murder to masquerade. You didn't just stick your hand out for 100,000, I suppose. It came a lot harder than that. I dragged Bran through the woods, looking for a place to hide him until I could get some tools and bury him later. And suddenly, some motorist, unable to get past my parked car on the narrow road, I left Bran as he was and ran to the car. For it was a girl, easy on the eyes, with a rainbow-colored scarf flying in the breeze.
2: Move your car. I can't get by.
0: Sorry.
2: Were you hunting?
0: Hunting?
2: I heard shooting.
0: I took a pot shot at some rabbits.
2: Any luck?
0: No, I'm a bad shot.
2: Too bad. Am I on the right road to White Oaks?
0: You wouldn't be Margaret.
2: Yes. I'm Margaret.
0: Hello. I'm Tom Reed.
2: You're... Tom.
0: Disappointed?
2: Don't mind my staring. I always stare.
0: She wasn't just staring. She was accusing me with her eyes. Perhaps she knew I wasn't Tom Reed. She hadn't seen Reed since childhood, but maybe there'd been an exchange of photographs. I couldn't let her run blabbing to White Oaks. After Brand, I was up to my neck in it. There was no turning back anymore.
2: Aren't you going to show me the way, Tom?
0: The way you keep staring? Why?
2: Just bad manners.
0: But you're still staring.
2: I'm sorry.
0: She couldn't control her eyes. I followed the direction of her stare, and then suddenly it hit me. Murder was written all over me. There was blood on my clothes. It was as if Bran's corpse was standing beside me, telling the world. You came at a bad time.
2: You killed somebody. In there. That's what those shots were. You killed Uncle Walter.
0: Uncle Walter?
2: And you're not Tom Reed.
0: You've got a picture of him?
2: Yes.
0: Nice and frank. Well, why don't you scream?
2: I'd rather do this. Stay exactly where you are.
0: Do you know how to use it, that gun?
2: Try me and see.
0: Yes, I've got to try. Whether I like it or not, I've got to now. Nice shooting for a girl. My turn now. She bit my elbow. I drilled her clean through the temple. Her shooting first made it easy for me. In a way, it was like self-defense. I was still clean myself. Funny, I met a girl and killed her, all in less than 5 minutes. The 100,000 was coming a lot harder than I thought. I drove her car and all as far into the woods as I could get, and shot back to White Oaks. Playing air for a couple of days was out now. I was running out of time. The plan now was to grab what was in the safe, one way or another, and get as far from the two corpses and the blind uncle as I could get. I got to the safe and began to work at the dials. And then I heard Uncle Walter tapping his way towards me.
3: John?
0: Yes, Uncle?
3: Give me your hand, nephew. Where is it?
0: Here. What do you do, read palms with your fingers?
3: Yes, nephew. There are flakes of dirt on your palm. As if you've had your hands on the ground.
0: Not bad, you ought to be a detective.
3: And there's an odor. A smell of blood.
0: Let go of my hand. cut your way to that floor safe and open it. With no stalling and no questions.
3: No questions. But I don't know the combination from memory.
0: You don't?
3: If you listen, the combination is on a memorandum pad in the library desk.
0: Get it. He tapped his way along the floor to the desk, stopped over the drawer, then stayed there in a crouch like a guy in a trench. There was a gun pointing in front of him. You crazy old fool. What good's the gun? You're blind.
3: You'll not get a penny, imposter.
0: Get over to that safe and open it up.
3: Never.
0: I'm counting three. One. Two. Better be. He'd shot me with perfect marksmanship. He'd aimed in the direction of my voice. I thought. I moved to the side quickly. Emptied my gun. Uncle Walter was propped over the desk. I did him in his cheek and then he was still alive. The gun pointing in front of him. I crept along the wall to the other side of the room, quietly. I didn't want him aiming in the direction of the sounds again. He aimed the gun. I watched the muzzle of the gun follow me, inching as I moved. The old man was looking at me, watching me, as if he could see it, as if he had perfect vision.
2: Stop me again.
0: That's the end of it, Sergeant.
1: You fixed the glycerine charge in a can and blew the wall safe?
0: That was a trick I picked up in prison. There were some chemicals in the storeroom at White Oaks. I thought I was going
1: to collect your fortune.
0: Yeah. The old man, Uncle?
1: Dead. He died of those bullet wounds you made.
0: How did you... What brought you...
1: To White Oaks? The young lady. She came in and told us that you were trying to rob the safe. That you were likely to commit mayhem.
0: Young lady?
1: Sure. Wait a minute. How did you describe this, Margaret? A rainbow-colored scarf? What color hair did she have?
0: Auburn. Auburn. Gray eyes. Auburn hair.
1: That's impossible. Hair, don't die. You can't die. This girl.
0: Ghost, told you. A ghost.
1: Hey. What's this you said laughing? Doctor, did you hear that? Did you hear that, Doctor?
4: Well, he's dead. This young man is dead.
1: But the girl, she spoke.
4: Well, I didn't hear anything. You must be imagining things.

0: bullet holes. In fact, he didn't stand a ghost of a chance.
1: Get drink.
0: This is your host back again. Just a reminder of our rendezvous next week.
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2: And now, do not expect quite to understand the story you are about to hear any more than you or your analysts quite understand your own nightmares. In answer to numerous requests for something by Franz Kafka, here is our adaptation of his story, A Country Duck.

0: what a perplexity. 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I should be starting on an urgent journey. A seriously ill patient is waiting for me in a village 10 miles away. But between him and me, a thick blizzard fills all the wide spaces. I have a gig, a light gig with big wheels, exactly right for our country roads. Muffled in furs, my bag of instruments in my hand. I'm in the courtyard all ready for the journey, but there's no horse to be had, no horse. My own horse died in the night, worn out by the fatigues of this icy winter. My servant girl, Rose, is running around the village trying to borrow a horse. But it's hopeless, I know it, I know it. And I stand here, snow gathering more and more thickly upon me. More and more unable to move.
1: Hello?
0: Oh, there's the girl now, waving her lantern. Horse, who would lend a horse at this hour for such a journey? Oh, I can see no way out. What good is walking about here?

0: 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But inside, a steam and smell of horses. Dim stable lanterns swinging from a rope. A man crouching. An open, blue-eyed face crawling out on all fours.
1: Will I yoke up?
0: What else is in the sty, I wonder?
2: Well, you never know what you're going to find in your own house, do you?
0: Yes, that's a good one. You never know what you're going to find in your own house. Oh, look, look.
2: Oh, look at that thing.
0: Enormous creatures. How can they get out? They're beauties. Oh, I think they'll make it. See, they're squeezing out of the door. Sheer strength of what bodies they have. That did it. Sheer and clear. Sheer and clear.
2: Oh, dear.
1: I need some help in the harnessing.
0: Rose, give him a hand. Hurry.
1: Yes, Rose. You give me a hand.
2: All right. What shall I do then?
1: Come on.
2: Oh!
0: Hey, watch this. Watch this.
2: Oh! He bit me. Look at my cheek.
0: Oh, you brute. Let me see, Rose. Let me see. Oh, yes. The two rows of teeth. Blood prints clearly defined. You brute. Do you want a whipping, do you? On the other hand, the man is a stranger. I cannot imagine where he's come from. Yet, of his own free will, he's helping me out when everyone else has failed me. There he is, tying the horses up with the gig. No offense there.
1: No offense. Everything's ready. Come on now, get in.
0: A magnificent pair of horses. Fine. Here, help me up. But I'll drive. You don't know the way.
1: Of course you'll drive. I'm not coming with you. I'm going to stay here, Rosie.
2: No! No!
0: Rose! Rose, wait!
2: No!
0: Listen, you're coming with me or I won't go. Urgent as my journey is, I'm certainly not going to pay for it by handing the girl over to you.
1: Wait!
0: You let her alone, do you hear? Hey, stop! Stop! I can't see him through the storm. The snow, we're almost blind. The snow is blinding all my senses. But in a moment, it seemed as if my patron's farmhouse had opened out just before my courtyard gate. I'm already there. The blizzard has stopped. Moonlight all around. Oh, the patient's parents. I can't understand a word they say. The sick room. Oh, the air is almost unbreathable. It's stifling. The stove is smoking. Oh, why doesn't someone open a window? Stupid people. But there. There's my patient. A boy. A young fellow. No clothes on. Gaunt, vacant eyes. But without any fever. Not cold. Not warm.
3: Doctor.
0: He heaves himself up from the feather bedding and throws his arms around my neck.
3: Doctor. Let me die. Please let me die.
0: No one heard, I think. The parents are all leaning forward silently, waiting for my verdict. Boy, don't clutch at me so.
3: Please let me die. Please.
0: Ah, yes. In cases like this, the guards are helpful. Send the missing horse. Add to it a second because of the urgency. And to crown it all, provide also a groom. Oh, Rose. Oh, with that brute. What can I do? How can I rescue her? How can I possibly pull her away from under that brute 10 miles away with a team of horses I can't control? Someone must have loosed them from the gig. How could they have opened the windows, you suppose? There they are. Each one at a window, their heads stuck through. Watching the patient. Or maybe they're summoning me. Maybe they're summoning me. I'd better go back at once.
2: Wait. Huh? You're dazed by the heat. Let me take your coat.
0: Just wait. Here. Let me pour you a glass of rum. No, thank you. Not now.
4: Oh.
0: Stupid old man. How does he get the nerve to be so familiar? I suppose he thinks that just because he's offered his treasured rum. Now he thinks I'm sick. The narrow confines of his silly thoughts is the only possible reason for refusing, ah? And that woman. I suppose that's the mother. Why is she beckoning? She wants me to look at her son. Well, I'll listen. His breast shivers under my wet beard. Well, just as I thought, young man, you're quite sound. Something a little wrong with your circulation. Your mother's been filling you with coffee, eh? Well, you're quite sound, and you ought to be shoved out of bed. But I'm no world reformer. So I can only let you lie. I'm only the district doctor and do my duties as well as I can. To the point where it becomes almost too much. I'm badly paid, and yet generous and helpful to the poor. I must still see that Rose is all right. And then the boy can have his way. And I... I want to die. What am I doing here in this endless winter? My horse is dead, and not a single person in the village will lend me another. I have to get my team out of a pigsty. If they hadn't chance to be horses, I would have had to travel with swine. That's how it is, that's how it is. And this silly family. Oh, they know nothing about it, and if they did know, they wouldn't believe it. To write prescriptions is easy, but to come to an understanding with people, that's hard. Well, this should be the end of my visit. I've once more been called out needlessly. But I'm used to that. I'm used to that with my night bell. The whole district has made my life a torment with that bell. But that I should have to sacrifice Rose this time as well. Lovely, lovely Rose. She's lived in my house for years, almost without my noticing her. That sacrifice is too much to ask. This stupid family. Well, with the best intentions in the world, they couldn't restore Rose to me. So what's the use of blaming them? Look at them. What a sight. What's the matter with that mother? I suppose she's disappointed in me. Why? What do people expect? And the sister with her blood-soaked towel. Well, what am I to do? Maybe I should admit that the boy is ill after all. Poor lad. Look at him. Smiling a welcome. As if I were bringing him the most nourishing invalid broth. Oh, those stupid horses! I suppose that noise was ordained by heaven to assist my examination of the patient. Let's see, lad. Let's have another look at you. Wait a minute. Wait a minute. I was wrong. You are indeed ill. An open wound in your right side, near the hip. an open wound as big as the palm of my hand. Rose red. Many variations of shade. Dark in the hollows and lighter at the edges. Softly granulated. Irregular clots of blood. Open as a mine to the daylight. But now that I look closer, a further complication. Oh, poor boy, poor boy. Oh, worms as thick and as long as my little finger. Rose red and blood spotted. Wriggling from their fastness in the interior of the wound towards the light. Worms with little white heads and many little legs. Oh, poor boy. Poor boy, you are past helping. You are past helping. I have discovered your great wound. This blossom in your side has been destroying you. Poor boy. Poor boy. Your family, at least, is pleased. They see me busy here. Your sister tells your mother, and your mother tells your father. Your father is telling several guests who are coming in. Look at them, walking on tiptoe, trying to keep their balance by stretching out their arms. Fools, what a family, what a family.
3: Doctor.
0: Yes, boy.
3: Doctor, will you save me?
0: Oh, poor boy. You are blinded by the life within your wound.
3: Doctor.
0: Oh, that is what people are like in my district. Always expecting the impossible from the doctor. They have lost their ancient beliefs. The parson sits at home and unravels his vestments one after another. But the doctor, the doctor is supposed to be omnipotent with his merciful surgeon's hands. Well, as it pleases them. I have not thrust my services upon them. If they misuse me for sacred ends, I let that happen to me, too. What better do I want? Old country doctor that I am. Bereft even of my servant girl. And the family and the village elders surround me. They strip my clothes off me. What's that? Oh, outside. A school choir has gathered, with the teacher at the head of it. What are they singing? Listen to them. Strip his clothes off. Then he'll heal us. If he doesn't, kill him dead. Only a doctor. Only a doctor. The family stares at me, standing here naked before them. But I am composed. I look back at them, my fingers in my beard, my head slanted to one side. I am altogether composed and equal to the situation. But it seems to have done me no good. They take me by the hands and feet and carry me to the bed. They lay me down in it, next to the wall, on the side of the wound, and leave the room. Oh, the bedding is warm around me. The horses' heads in the open window waver like shadows.
3: You know, I have very little confidence in you. Why, you were only blown in here. You didn't come on your own feet. Instead of helping me, you're cramping me on my deathbed. I'd really like to scratch your eyes out.
4: You're right. It is a shame. And yet I am a doctor. What am I to do? Believe me, it is not easy for me either.
3: Oh, come now. Am I supposed to be satisfied with this apology? I suppose I must be. There's nothing I can do about it. I always have to put up with things. A beautiful wound is all I have brought into the world. That was my sole endowment.
4: My young fellow, your mistake is you have not a wide enough view. I have been in all the sick rooms far and wide, and let me tell you, your wound is not so bad, done in a tight corner with two strokes of an axe. Many a one proffers his side and can hardly hear the axe in the forest, far less that it is coming nearer to him.
3: Is that really the truth? Or are you deluding me in my fever?
4: Oh, it's the truth. It's really the truth. You can take my word of honor as an official doctor.
3: All right. I'll take your word for it. I'll take your word for it.
4: Oh, poor boy. Poor boy. But now it's time for me to think of escaping. Ah, the horses. My clothes. My fur coat. My bag. Oh, I'd better not waste time dressing now. Now I'm only going from this bed to my own, so to speak, if the horses get me home as fast as they got me here. Into the gig with my stuff. Oops. Oh, my fur coat is only hooked on by the sleeve. Oh, well, good enough. Now, I'll get onto the horse. Now, gee up. Come on, gee up, gee up. Come on. Come on, gee up. Come on. Gee up. Come on. You're crawling along. Slowly, like old men. Through all this snowy waste. What are they singing? Oh, be joyful, all you patients. The doctor's laid in bed beside you. The doctor's laid in bed beside you. Never shall I reach home at this rate. My flourishing practice is done for. My successor is robbing me. But in vain, for he cannot take my place. In my house that disgusting groom is carrying on with Rose, his victim. Oh, I don't want to think about it anymore. I don't want to think about it anymore. Naked. Exposed to the frost of this most unhappy of ages, with an earthly vehicle, unearthly horses. Old man that I am, I wander astray. My fur coat is hanging from the back of the gig, but I cannot reach it. And none of my limber pack of patients lifts a finger. Betrayed! Betrayed! A false alarm on the night bell once answered. It cannot be made good. Not ever.

That was A Country Doctor by Franz Kafka. The part of the patient was played by Larry Maiden. Bernard Mays played the groom, and Pat Franklin was Rose. The part of the country doctor and the several characters in Oil of Dog were played by your host of the Black Mass, Eric Bauersfeld. The technical production for both stories was by John Whiting, and our Black Mass theme music was specially designed by Peter Winkler. And now, it is time to break up our little gathering for tonight. We'll meet again, real soon, around this hour. Join us at that time. And now, good night.

0: The Black Mass series was conceived by Jack Nessel and recorded in the studios of KPFA in Berkeley.
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1: Good evening, friends. This is your host to welcome you through the creaking door into the inner sanctum. Come in, come in. Tonight we're inaugurating a quiz. It's a cutthroat session called Take It or Drop Dead. 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Now, listen to this. 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A brand new 1949 stainless steel guillotine. 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And a handsome hand-tooled Florentine dagger. 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A free all expense murder trial in a court of your own choosing.
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1: Well, let's get to tonight's shivering shindig. Oh, by the way, let me warn you, all references to ghosts, living or dead, is anything but coincidental. Ready? All right. This is what happened to a guy named Steve Pearson.
3: Why do you keep asking me the questions? Why don't you ask Marlowe? Ask him, Inspector. He'll tell you everything.
4: I told you before, Pearson. Marlowe isn't here.
3: He is. He's in this room, sitting right there in that chair.
4: That's just a ventriloquist dummy in the chair. You told me yourself Marlowe is dead.
3: You don't understand. That dummy is Marlowe. I can prove it to you. That dummy is alive, real.
4: All right, all right. So he's alive.
3: You think I'm crazy.
4: Go ahead, Pearson. Let's hear the story, all of it, from the beginning.
3: It began when I went to work as Marlowe's assistant. He was billed as the great Marlowe. The great Marlowe. His audience has always thought he was a wonder. But they didn't know him like I did. You couldn't please him no matter how hard you tried. There wasn't a meaner man alive than Fred Marlowe. I would have quit him right at the start if it hadn't been for Claire. I only stayed because of her. Claire, she was warm and wonderful. And she was Marlowe's wife.
5: Ah, Steve.
3: Claire, you gotta come away with me.
5: Wouldn't do any good, Steve. He'd follow us wherever we went. You know him. He'd make our lives miserable.
3: But we can't go on this way. How much of this can we stand?
5: We don't have to go on this way.
3: What do you mean?
5: If you really love me...
3: Claire, we couldn't do a thing like that.
5: You hate him as much as I do.
3: But doing a thing like that...
5: It isn't hard when you really hate. When you really love...
3: Somebody will find out. They always find out.
5: Not the way I've planned it. Ground glass. You'll drink it.
3: But how? He'll know.
5: No, he'll never suspect. It'll be during his act.
3: What?
5: That part where he drinks the water while the dummy whistles. You handle his props. All you have to do is put the powdered glass into the water pitcher before he goes on.
3: He'll pour the drink himself.
5: Yes. After he goes off, you can wash out the pitcher and the glass. There'll be no evidence. You do it, Steve?
3: When?
5: Giving his last performance, the Lido, on Tuesday.
3: Tuesday.
5: It'll be Marlowe's last performance anywhere.
6: I'm on next. Everything set, Steve?
3: Yes, Mr. Marlowe, everything is set.
6: You made sure of the water in the pitcher last night. You almost forgot about that.
3: It's in there now. I made doubly sure this time.
6: All right, Petey, let's go.
7: Ready, Marlowe?
6: Claire?
5: Yes, ma'am.
6: My last performance here. Aren't you coming out to watch?
5: I'll be along in a moment.
6: I wouldn't want you to miss it. We're going to be really great tonight. Aren't we, Petey?
7: You said it, Marlowe. Tonight, we're gonna knock 'em dead.
3: Claire and I stood in the wings while Marlowe went through his act. It seemed like ages, like he'd never get to the part we waited for. And then finally...
6: He ain't talking about drinking. I'm a little thirsty myself.
3: That was the cue. Now he was coming to it.
6: So you won't join me?
7: No, I'd never touch the stuff. You go right ahead, Marlowe. I'll entertain the folks with the number while you dampen your tonsils.
6: Okay, Petey. Take over.
3: The water in the glass slowly emptied. A silent scream shook in my throat. Suddenly, I didn't want it to die. Hating a man wasn't enough reason for killing him. I wanted to stop him. The scream in my throat begged for release. And then I felt Claire's hand grip mine. I turned to her. Her smile smothered the cry within me. Her hand tightened and pulled, and we walked away from the stage.
8: Pearson! The doctor!
3: I sent your wife for one, Marlowe.
8: The pain, it feels like there's a fire inside of me.
3: It won't bother you for long.
8: Fire burning, cutting into me. Pearson, I'm dying.
3: Yes, Marlowe, you're dying.
8: And Pearson, help me.
3: Nothing can help you now.
8: Don't die. The doctor will save me. He won't let me.
3: There won't be any doctor.
8: What?
3: Claire didn't go for one.
8: Claire, she wants me to die. She hates me. You and Claire, you both hate me. You did this to me.
3: When you drank that water back at the Lido tonight, there was ground glass in it.
8: No.
3: Ground glass so finely powdered you couldn't see or feel it.
8: Petey.
3: A dummy can't help you, Marlowe.
8: Petey, I'm dying. Help me.
7: What? Well, Marlowe, you're just a ham at heart.
8: What?
7: A real ham. Don't you think so, Steve?
9: What is this?
7: Oh, that deathbed scene of Marlowe's. Right off the cob.
6: I thought it was quite good, Petey.
7: Strictly amateur night. Strictly.
9: Marlowe, you're all right.
6: You see, Petey, I had Pearson believing.
9: But it can't be. You drank that water. I saw you.
6: Yes, I drank that water.
9: But you're all right. It's not possible.
7: Marlowe, you're killing our friend Steve with suspense. Come on, give him a break.
6: Of course. Here you are, Pearson. Here's your ground glass.
3: Marlowe had known we were up to something. Somehow he had switched the container of ground glass I had bought. He let me leave his hotel room without another word. I didn't know what to do, what to expect. I waited. 3 days went by. Then he sent for me.
6: Sit down, Pearson. I'll be with you in a minute.
3: Marlowe was busy packing a trunk. I sat there waiting. The dummy, Petey, was propped up on the table, his perpetual grin mocking my fear.
7: Our friend looks kind of uncomfortable, Marlowe.
6: Really, Petey?
3: Why did you send for me, Marlowe?
6: Clara and I are sailing for South America tonight. I suppose you're curious as to what I'm going to do about you.
3: All right. What are you going to do?
6: Nothing. Absolutely nothing.
7: I just wanted to tell you about Claire, Steve. She's poison.
6: Petey never did like Claire.
7: Marlowe's a sucker for that dame. Yeah, I guess she never told you that she tried to have Marlowe knocked off before. There was another guy, had the job before you. Claire fed him the same lie.
3: She's lying, Marlowe.
6: Why don't you ask her? She'll be back soon.
7: Claire wants Marlowe's money, but not Marlowe. Yeah, she was just using you.
3: Shut up.
7: She'd give you the go-by so fast.
3: Shut up, I said.
7: You're out of her class. She wouldn't want you in a minute.
8: Oh, this will shut you up. I'll break you into a million pieces.
6: You're a fool, Pearson. You forget there are other Petys. After all, they're only me. Remember? So you see, the only sure way to shut them up is to stop B.
3: Marlowe taunted me with a sickening laughter. I couldn't stand it. I had to stop him some way. I felt along the table behind me. My hand came across the heavy glass ashtray. I gripped it tightly, then brought it up from behind. He slumped to the floor. The grin was still on his face. I bent down over him. He was breathing. I hit him again. Marlowe was dead.
7: You shouldn't have done that, Steve.
3: It was the dummy talking.
9: I heard him. He lay on the floor. I had crushed him into 100 pieces. But they were his words, his voice.
7: You can't get away with murder. You'll see, Steve.

0: I tell you, that dummy did talk.
1: Steve, it couldn't be.
0: But I heard him. He talked to me, Claire. He talked
1: Steve,
0: to me.
1: Steve, get hold of yourself. It was just in your mind, that's all. You shouldn't have done it. If you'd only waited, we would have found a safe way. Someone's at the door.
0: We can't open it.
1: You've got to.
0: His body on the floor, they'll see
1: it. Here, help me.
0: What are you going to do?
1: Put him in the trunk. Constance, hurry. Close the top and lock it. You stay here. I'll go to the door.
2: Marlowe's room?
1: Yes.
2: I come for the trunk, lady.
1: Oh, there must be some mistake.
2: Well, that's a trunk, ain't it? That's what I come for.
0: Mrs. Marlowe said you're mistaken.
2: Look, mister, I got an order here. See? One trunk, number 3468. That's the number on the tag of this here trunk.
0: Now, listen.
2: The order says this trunk goes to stateroom 3D on the Tregania. That's what it says. To gain your sales tonight. Now, do I take this here trunk or don't I?
1: Yes, yes. I'm sorry. That was our mistake.
0: But, Claire...
1: Please, take the trunk.
2: Okay, lady. Hey, what do you got in this here trunk anyway? A dead body?
0: What do you mean by that?
2: Forget it, missus. It's just a K. How about one of you two hold the door?
1: Yes, I'll do it for you.
2: Thanks, miss.
0: Claire, what's wrong with you? Why did you let him take it?
1: Don't you see, Steve?
0: See what?
1: There's a way out for us. His body won't be found here, and we're safe. Now he's gone forever. Nobody will ever know.
3: Know what? What about me?
0: Claire.
3: Tell her about me, Steve.
0: It's him. Now you can believe me.
1: Steve, what's wrong?
0: The dummy, you heard him.
1: Just your nerves,
0: no,
1: darling.
0: No, we spoke.
3: That's right, Steve. You tell her.
0: There he is again.
1: Steve, where are you going?
0: I've got to find that dummy. He's someplace in this room.
3: Hello, Steve. Looking for me?
0: The dummy was propped up against the closet wall. He looked at me with the same evil grin as the one I had crushed to pieces.
1: Steve, please stop staring that way.
0: I'll burn him, every rotten fiber of him. I'll burn him to an ash. Then he'll never talk again.
1: Steve, believe me, he didn't talk. It's just your imagination.
0: I'm not crazy. I heard him. So did you, only you're too afraid to admit it.
1: He couldn't talk without Marlowe. Marlowe would have to be alive for that dummy to speak.
0: What'd you say?
1: Marlowe would have to be alive. You know that.
0: Yes, yes, that's right. What's the matter with me? Yes, he would have to be alive.
1: You see, it was just your imagination.
0: Then Marlowe isn't dead.
1: Oh, now, Steve, please.
0: He wasn't dead when you put him into the trunk. He just wanted us to think
1: Steve.
0: He was. I didn't kill him. He wasn't dead. That's why the dummy talked. Marlowe can do tricks like that. Come on, Claire. We've got to hurry.
1: No, wait, wait.
0: We've got to get there fast.
1: Claire, Steve, what are you talking about?
0: Marlowe's stateroom on the boat. He'll be there in the trunk. I've got to make sure he's dead. On this deck, Claire.
1: 3D, there it is.
0: There's the trunk in the corner over there. Give me the key.
1: Oh, Steve, we shouldn't have come here.
0: I said, give me the key.
1: No, Steve, please don't open it. He is dead in there. I know.
0: Give it to me. I grabbed a purse and took out the key. I unlocked the trunk. And I pulled up the lid. Marlowe was in there, motionless. When I touched him, he was cold. Marlowe was dead, all right. But there was something else in the trunk with him. At his feet, and the same grin was on his wooden face.
3: Hello, Steve. I knew you'd come. I was waiting for you.
1: Claire! Claire!
4: Claire.
1: Here, Steve, drink this.
4: Oh, I don't know what happened to me. Everything went black.
1: You fainted.
0: You were right. Marlowe is dead. But that dummy, I heard him speak.
1: No, Steve, it's just as I told you. You only heard it in your mind. He didn't really talk.
0: Oh, Claire, Claire.
1: Well, those things happen, and now it's over, and you'll never hear it again. Can you get up?
0: Yeah, I'm all right now.
1: We've got to get off this boat before somebody sees us.
4: I ruined everything.
1: No, we're still safe. Nobody knows we came here.
0: You go first. That'll be the best way. I'll follow in a moment.
1: Yes, I'll meet you on the pier.
0: All right.
5: How do you do, ma'am?
1: Oh!
5: Oh, sorry to give you such a jolt. My name is Higgins, ma'am. I'm your steward. Just stop by so we'd know each other.
0: Time was against us. We were too late in getting out of that stateroom. That steward would remember Claire.
1: Steve, what are we going to do?
0: There was only one chance. With Marlowe's body in that trunk, there was only one thing we could do. I had Claire ring for the steward.
6: Yes, ma'am?
1: Mr. Marlowe and I have decided to cancel our trip.
6: But,
1: would you please have the porters come for our trunk and take it to the pier?
6: Well, I'm sorry, Mrs. Marlowe, but that won't be possible.
1: What?
5: Well, in the excitement, ma'am, you probably didn't notice.
1: Notice? What are you talking about?
5: Our departure. We sailed 20 minutes ago.
0: We had walked into a trap of our own making. A trap that was snapped closed on us by a dead man. Marlowe was a cold corpse in that trunk, but we were held by his invisible grip.
1: Steve, there's still a chance we can get out of this.
0: You mean if his body isn't found in that trunk?
1: We'll arrange it so his body will never be found. We'll do it tonight when the deck outside is dark and deserted. You'll see, Steve. We'll be really rid of Marlowe this time. You'll see.
0: We got our first break. Early in the evening, a storm came up and grew worse with the passing hours. About 11 o'clock, I made a careful check of the promenade deck outside the stateroom. It was completely deserted. We supported Marlowe's body between us and carried it toward the darkened space at the end of the deck.
1: In the morning, I'll report my husband is missing.
0: They'll ask a lot of questions.
1: I'll have all the answers, just the way we planned them. Tell him how he often gets up at night to go for a walk.
0: And the dizzy spells.
1: Yes. Now that it is dizzy spells, that's how it must have happened. Another terrible dizzy spell, and he fell overboard. Meantime, Steve, you'll have to hide.
0: I found a place in one of the lifeboats.
1: We'll meet every night.
0: Wait.
1: What is it?
0: I thought I saw somebody down that way.
1: I don't see anyone.
0: It was probably just a shadow. Come on, let's get this over with. You can help me lift him to the rail. All right, now push.
1: Gone, Steve.
0: Yes, Claire, that's the end of Marlowe. Now we can live, really live.
1: Will you kiss me, Steve?
0: Will I kiss you? Come here.
1: Oh, Steve.
6: I beg your pardon. I'm sorry to interrupt. I'm looking for someone. I thought he might be with you.
0: There was no one with us.
1: No, we're alone.
6: I see. I thought I saw three people walk over here.
1: No.
6: It's so dark, I must have been mistaken.
1: Yes, it is dark.
6: The man I'm looking for is Mr. Marlowe.
1: What?
6: Do you happen to know him?
0: My name is Marlowe.
6: Then you're the gentleman I'm looking for. My name is Ralph Kramer, Mr. Marlowe.
0: Kramer.
6: Are you all right, Mr. Marlowe?
0: Yes, I'm fine. Why?
6: I just wanted to be sure. By the way, I received your letter.
0: Letter?
6: Don't you remember?
0: No, not exactly.
6: Oh, I can understand. You're a busy man, Mr. Marlowe. Well, just to refresh your memory, I'm in charge of entertainment here on the boat. I found out last week that you had booked passage. So I wrote to you asking you to consent to be one of the features in our theatrical tomorrow night.
0: And I replied?
6: You were very kind, Mr. Marlowe. You said yes. I just start by thank you and say that we're all looking forward to your performance tomorrow evening.
1: Steve, you've got to keep trying. There isn't much time left.
0: It won't work, Claire.
1: Well, it will. You know Marlowe's act. You've understudied him. You went on for him in Cleveland, remember?
0: I know, but I can't do it now. I can't get it.
1: It'll come to you, darling. Now just keep trying. Go on, Steve, please. Try again.
0: All right. Tell me, Petey, don't you and your girlfriend Phoebe ever have a difference of opinion?
7: Sure, Marlowe. But I wouldn't dare tell her about it.
0: Oh, you see, Claire, it's no good.
1: And you're doing fine.
0: Don't tell me. I know it's rotten. Tell him I'm not going on.
1: Steve, it means our lives. You've got to go through with it.
3: Sure. You can do it, Steve. I'll see you through.
0: Claire.
1: What's wrong? What is it?
0: The dummy just talked, and I didn't do it. He said, you can do it, Steve. I'll see you through. You heard him, didn't you?
1: No.
3: Don't let her kid you, Steve.
0: Mary said something again. You didn't hear that either.
1: Oh, now, Steve, don't. You've got to pull yourself together.
3: That dame can really play angles, can't she, friend?
0: Yes, she really can.
1: Well, who are you talking to?
0: You know who I'm talking to. You know all about it.
3: Go ahead, Steve. You tell her.
0: You're making that dummy talk, Claire. It was you all the time.
1: You don't know what you're saying.
0: You're trying to drive me crazy. That's why you're doing it. Now I know what Marlowe said about you was true. You were just using it.
1: No, Steve.
0: You wanted Marlowe dead. You wanted his money, just as he said you were playing me for a sucker.
1: Steve, don't look at me that way.
0: Oh, I can see you for the first time. What you're really...
1: Don't you come near me.
0: You are the same evil grin as that dummy. Because that's what you are, something inhuman.
1: No, stay away.
0: Something mean and vicious and bad.
1: Steve. Steve.
0: My hands grip the floor. I squeeze tighter and tighter. My nails digging deep into the soft flesh. The color slowly drained out of her face. There was a final gasp, and then she stopped moving. She was like a rag doll in my hands. I stood there holding her lifeless body. Then after a while, I heard a knock on the door.
6: Miss Marlowe! Miss Marlowe, it's Ralph Kramer!
0: Mr. Kramer? What is it?
6: The show stops. You're out in 5 minutes.
0: All right, Kramer. I'll be there.
6: And now, ladies and gentlemen, we take extreme pleasure in presenting the great Marlowe.
0: There with a dummy on my knee and looked out on him for the sea of faces. All the men had the same face. It was Marlowe's. The women were Claire. I tried not to look at them.
3: Come on, Steve.
0: The dummy whispered to me.
3: Come on. I told you I'd see you through. Let's go.
0: Petey, I want you to meet the folks.
3: Hiya, folks. By the way, Steve.
0: You fool, it's Marlowe.
3: Who was that lady I saw you with last night?
0: That was no lady. That was...
3: Now, you're not going to tell me it was your wife. Because I know whose wife she was.
0: Stop it.
3: Sort of a deadhead, isn't she, Steve?
0: I told you not to call me Steve. You'll give it away.
3: I warned you about that dame, remember? I told you she was playing you for a sucker.
0: Stop talking about her. We've got to get back on the routine.
3: The routine, yeah. That's what she gave you.
0: Cut it out.
3: Hey, with ground glass.
0: If you don't stop, so help me, I'll choke you.
3: How do you like this guy, folks? He wants to choke me and cut his best part off.
0: Warning, it's just one more wrong word.
3: This will kill you, folks. Wait till you hear the story I'm going to tell you.
0: Oh.
3: And it's no joke. You think this is Marlowe here, huh?
0: Don't listen to him. He's lying.
3: You can't stop me now. It's too late, Steve.
0: Don't listen to him, please. He doesn't know what he's saying. He's going to tell you lies. He's going to tell you I'm a murderer, but don't believe him. Make him stop laughing. Get him out of here. Somebody make him stop, please. That's it, Inspector. That's the whole story of what happened. It was all because of the dummy on that chair there.
8: You give us a lawyer's name and we'll call it.
0: I don't think a lawyer would do me much good now.
8: That's up to you, Pearson.
0: I'll think it over.
8: Okay, Roberts, take him downstairs.
9: I don't suppose you'll need me any longer, Inspector?
8: Just one question, Kramer.
9: What's that?
8: What did you hear the dummy say that night when Pearson tried to go through with Marlowe's act?
9: Oh, the dummy didn't say a word. Pearson was up there on the stage, talking to himself.
10: Well, that closes tonight's cadaverous chapter. Poor Steve Pearson, he just couldn't help double-talking himself into a knot, the kind the hangman ties. Now he's in a grave condition. But it's his own fault, you know. His dummy done told him. You know, the real reason he killed Claire is because he figured two deadheads are better than one. Well, anyway, all's well that ends dreary. Yes, as we say here in the Inner Sanctum, the end always justifies the screams.
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1: 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Quiet, please.

0: Mutual Broadcasting System presents Quiet Please, which is written and directed by Willis Cooper and which features Ernest Chappell. Quiet Please for tonight is called Kill Me Again. You ever hear anybody say, I'd sell my soul for this, that, or the other? Not very many people really mean it when they say it. Unfortunately, I did. And I found a buyer. No, nothing very exciting. No crashes of thunder, no red fire. Now, the doorbell just rang, and when I opened the door, there was a worried little-looking man standing there. I said, well?
1: I understand you have some property for sale, Mr. Davis.
0: Who are you?
1: I'm Mr. Hellman, Mr. Davis. May I come in?
0: Mr. Hellman came in. Mr. Hellman sat down nervously. Mr. Hellman didn't have much time, it appeared, but Mr. Hellman had the $1 million in currency that I had named as my price for my soul. And he also had a bill of sale, neatly typed in triplicate. No, it didn't seem odd at all. That's why I suggest you never mention aloud that you'd be willing to dispose of your own immortal soul for this, that, or the other thing. Well, Mr. Hellman gets around. And he's a mighty sharp businessman, for all his apparent nervousness. So Mr. Hellman got up and went to the door.
1: Well, good night, Mr. Davis. It's a pleasure to do business with you, sir.
0: Thank you, Mr. Hellman.
1: I'll be seeing you soon, then.
0: Hey, close the door, Mr. Hellman. But Mr. Hellman had gone on out, and me with $1 million in currency, well, I hopped to the door to close it fast. Not fast enough, though. Well, there were two men there with revolvers. I didn't get a chance to say a word. They both fired. And I saw him run down the hallway with my beautiful new $1 million. I tried to yell, but I couldn't. And I turned around. There I was, lying on the floor, all bloody. Mr. Hellman spoke to my ear.
1: Well, I guess you can come along now, Mr. Davis. I kept my bargain. Now you keep yours.
0: So that's how come I was sitting a little while later in a little dark room with Mr. Hellman. There wasn't much light in there. What light there was seemed to come from way up high near the ceiling and sort of flickered, like the light that comes from a fireplace. Mr. Hellman was sitting at a desk looking at me, and his eyes seemed to dart all around the room, but, well, maybe that was from the flickering light. He didn't say anything for a long while. He just sat there and bit his fingernails. And then he spoke.
1: Well, Mr. Davis.
0: This is a dirty trick you pulled on me.
1: The contract didn't say anything about your keeping the money, Mr. Davis.
0: Oh, yes, but I assumed.
1: Now, Mr. Davis, you must never assume things when there's a written contract. You should have read it.
0: Well, I hadn't any idea you were going to pull this kind of a trick.
1: Most people who deal with me haven't.
0: Well, I won't stand for it.
1: You won't?
0: No, I won't.
1: You can't do anything about it.
0: Why, that contract wouldn't hold up in a court of law.
1: What court of law?
0: Well, I...
1: Now, come, Mr. Davis. You're going to be here a long, long time, and you might just as well get used to doing as I say.
0: Well, what do I have to do then?
1: Yes, well, I must confess, I acted rather hastily in your case.
0: You mean you're going to let me out of here, then?
1: Oh, my, no.
0: But I haven't done anything.
1: Well, that's what's got me puzzled, Mr. Davis. Why don't I think?
0: Think what?
1: Well, I may as well confess. You see, most of the people who make an arrangement with me about their souls, as you did, are due to come here anyway, eventually.
0: I don't get it.
1: I mean, they've already committed a crime or a sin or whatever you like, enough to qualify them for our little institution. And so the transaction really doesn't mean anything except to expedite their arrival. Do you see?
0: You mean you cheat them. You jip them.
1: Oh, come now, Mr. Davis. Business is business.
0: I suppose so. But what's that got to do with me?
1: A great deal, Mr. Davis. Your soul belongs to me, according to the terms of our contract, you see. But you haven't committed any sins, according to my records. So you're in a very strange position.
0: I don't get it.
1: Why, you see, you're a regular inmate now, Mr. Davis, but I can't send you out to the fire department or any of the other departments like the rest of our guests, because you're not qualified. It's very, very distressing.
0: Yes, it must be.
1: Yes, it's very, very distressing. I am really ashamed of myself.
0: I feel awful sorry for you, Mr. Hellman.
1: Dear me, I've been running this place for so long, and I've never had a slip-up before. Believe me, if this gets around... Mr. Davis, promise me one thing.
0: What?
1: Promise me you'll never say a word about this to anybody around here.
0: Well, that depends on how I'm treated, Mr. Hellman.
1: Oh, dear, I knew you'd take advantage of me.
0: Well, I'm a businessman, too, Mr. Hellman.
1: Oh, dear, dear. Oh, dear, dear.
0: You said you never had a slip-up before?
1: Never. Never once. Never once in ever so many years. Never once.
0: Well, how about Dante? He was down here.
1: Dante. Oh. Oh, you mean that Italian fellow with the long robe?
0: Or a wreath of leaves on his head.
1: Oh, yes, I remember him. I remember him quite well. This place was a mess for weeks after he was here.
0: Well, you let him out.
1: I had to. He was a visitor, you see. He was alive.
0: I see.
1: And you know what that man did? He wrote a book about this place. And what that book did to business. Why, do you know business fell off 13% the very first year?
0: That's awful, Mr. Helms.
1: You have no idea what I went through.
0: I am a writer, too.
1: Mr. Davis, allow me to call your attention to the fact that I have a very special department in this place for writers.
0: Oh?
1: A very special department. Yes, remind me to show you someday the lovely little apartment in there that I fixed up especially for Mr. Dante.
0: Well, isn't he here?
1: That's it. He didn't have the basic, ordinary human decency to afford me an opportunity to welcome him back. Not Mr. Dante. He lived an exemplary life and died full of virtue, the coward.
0: Well, well, well.
1: Yes, but that doesn't solve my problem with you.
0: I can wait, Mr. Hellman.
1: Yes, well, doubtless I'll find something for you to do, Mr. Davis. And in the meantime, just feel free to go anywhere. I'll let you know when I want you.
0: You won't let me out then?
1: Oh, dear, no, Mr. Davis. Dear, no. Business is business. The same here as everywhere else. Yes, it's the very devil, isn't it, Mr. Davis?

0: yet. Well, bye-bye. I'll see you later, and don't get into any mischief.
1: Well, I felt quite perky as I wandered around Mr. Hellman's remarkable institution. Well, who wouldn't? I'd had a pretty tough time on Earth. There were plenty of times when I'd wondered where the next meal was coming from. Well, I had had $1 million, even if it was for only a few minutes, and there aren't very many people in the world who can say that. Then now, here I was, a non-paying, permanent guest, and Mr. Hellman himself admitted he couldn't do anything about it. Just that alone was enough to make me feel pretty smart and pretty smug, especially when I'd catch Mr. Hellman's expression occasionally out of the corner of an eye. You know, Mr. Hellman's a very hard person to outwit. Well, people have been trying to do it ever since, ever since. And now look who did it. Little old Joe Davis, the guy that never had a nickel. The guy that sold his soul and made a profit on it. Well, that was smart to do my laughing early. No, Mr. Hellman's ingenious. When I think of some of the things he had people doing. My, oh, my. Well, I'd seen enough of the place to decide that I was a very, very lucky fella. And also to wish I'd never made this deal. So I can say definitely that I wasn't happy. Mr. Hellman saw that, too. And he talked to me about it.
0: Mr. Davis, you're not happy.
1: No, I'm not, Mr. Hellman.
0: Well, I'm not either.
1: Yes, but you can do something about it. I can.
0: You're a disturbing influence here.
1: Well, I can't help that. You brought me here.
0: You're ruining the morale here.
1: Oh.
0: Well, you keep telling my staff members how you outsmarted me on this deal.
1: No, I don't. I tell them how you outsmarted yourself.
0: Well, I want you to stop it.
1: Mr. Hellman, I'm an unwilling guest here, you know.
0: Don't I know it?
1: Well, why don't you do something about it?
0: I want you to stop carrying tales about me, or...
1: Or what, Mr. Hellman?
0: Mr. Davis... you want to get out of here, don't you?
1: I certainly do.
0: Now, Mr. Davis, if I let you out of here, would you stop being mean to me?
1: Oh, trying to bribe me, huh?
0: Yes, I am, Mr. Davis. On a purely business basis, you understand.
1: Okay. Okay, what's the basis?
0: Well, of course, I should expect something in return.
1: Well, I said I wouldn't talk about you if you'd let me out.
0: You will have to do a little better than that.
1: Well, anything within reason.
0: Good. Now, see here, I do have a contract with you, don't I?
1: As if I'd forget that.
0: Yes, quite. We mustn't forget it. Now, Mr. Davis, tell me, have you ever considered murder?
1: Murder?
0: Exactly.
1: No, I've never considered murder, Mr. Hellman. And if you think you're going to suck me into committing a crime so you can put me out there with the other boys and girls... Oh, no, Mr. Hellman, really, I did think you were smarter than that. Why, even after the way you messed up this other deal between
0: now,
1: us...
0: Now, don't rub it in, Mr.
1: Well,
0: Davis.
1: Well, I mean...
0: You see, I could give you leads. All you'd have to do is appear on Earth and sort of stick around. Giving these various people an opportunity to murder you. And then, well, you see, they automatically qualify for a place here.
1: Now, I got murdered once, thank you.
0: You're quite welcome, I'm sure. Now, what about it? Solves both our problems, doesn't it?
1: Well, what happens after I get murdered?
0: Oh, you come back here until I have another assignment for you.
1: I come back... Here.
0: Of course. I want this to be a home for you, Mr. Davis.
1: No.
0: You have a very nice, comfortable apartment, Mr. Davis, and no work whatever to do, you know.
1: Yeah, I don't like it, though.
0: Why, Mr. Davis, you might have to give up your comfortable apartment, you know, if you're not cooperative.
1: Oh, threatening me, huh?
0: Oh, no. But the shortage, you know.
1: You'd kick me out in the cold.
0: Oh, not the cold, dear. No, Mr. Davis, not the cold.
1: Well, I don't like it.
0: Mr. Davis, do you remember what strawberry shortcake tastes like?
1: Oh, God.
0: Do you remember the blue sky with white

0: Leafy clouds floating in it on a summer afternoon. Green grass, trees. Remember the sound of dogs barking at night?
1: Going swimming in the ocean. And snow, beautiful white snow.
0: Rain, lovely, lovely cool rain at the end of a hot August day.
1: A new suit of clothes. Apple pie.
0: Listening to music with a beautiful girl by your
1: going
0: side.
1: Fishing at Tomahawk Lake.
0: Radio, movie, oh my, I shouldn't have said that.
1: A cold glass of beer.
0: What do you say, Mr. Davis?
1: Mr. Hellman, you've sold a bill of goods.
0: Just sign here, Mr. Davis. Why, Mr. Davis, you're back so quick.
1: Why, darn it, I never had a chance. Is this the kind of a deal you made with me? I'm done, Hellman.
0: Oh, Mr. Davis, but you did beautifully.
1: I just opened the door and the guy plugged me.
0: I know. He was much hastier than I expected.
1: I didn't get a chance to do a thing. Just bang, bang, that's all. And I'm saying hello, Mr. Hellman.
0: Yes, that's too bad.
1: Well, I haven't been gone 15 minutes.
0: Well, you got excellent results. He'll be down here before you know it, and you and he will have a good many laughs over it before I give him his assignment.
1: Yeah.
0: Well, now, shall we try again, Mr. Davis?
1: We shall not.
0: Oh, but Mr. Davis, I'm afraid you'll have to.
1: What? Why?
0: You signed an agreement, Mr. Davis. My, my, my, will you never learn to read things before you sign them?
1: Well, this time it wasn't so bad, for a while. Well, I was smart. I never went near the fella for 2 months, and I lived like a king. I will say this, Mr. Hellman, he's generous with an expense account. Of course, some people say that all the money there is belongs to him, but, well, they're willing to take it regardless. Mr. Hellman was all right about it. He didn't rush me. And I'd begun to wonder how long I could get away with it. Well, I'd say I had a lot of money. I went a lot of places, putting this thing off as long as I could. And I was having fun. I got ideas. Well, you see, I'd met this girl. Oh, sure, a girl comes into any story sooner or later. I never had a girl in my previous life before Mr. Hellman, so I was nuts about this one. I remember I got very sentimental with her. Kind of forgot, I guess. It was a beautiful night with a million stars. We'd been dancing on an outdoor terrace. I really did forget who I was.
2: Oh, it sure is a beautiful night, isn't it?
1: The stars.
2: I could just reach up and touch them.
1: Make you feel romantic?
2: Kind of.
1: Me too.
2: Let's stay out here a while.
1: I was hoping you'd say that.
2: You were? Why?
1: Don't you know?
2: Because it's cool?
1: No.
2: Because you're tired dancing?
1: No.
2: Why?
1: You.
2: Me?
1: Yes. I love you.
2: Oh, now, look, don't be ridiculous.
1: I'm not. I love you.
2: Oh, listen, dear. Listen, I said.
1: Well?
2: Look, you're nice to be around with, and you spend your money, and you take me places, and I have kind of fun with you. But that's as far as it goes.
1: Well,
2: No, skip it.
1: Well, I tell you...
2: Why do you have to be so serious? Don't spoil everything.
1: But I thought that we...
2: I know what you thought. You thought I was falling for you. Well, I'm not.
1: Darling... I want to marry you.
2: Marry you? Why, you old fool. Marry you.
1: Darling, please listen to me.
2: Look, Pops, I don't want to be mean to you, but after all, you're old enough to be my father. And I don't want to hear any more about it. Now, do you want to go back in and dance? Or do you want to get me a taxi and let me go home?
1: And as she stood there laughing at me, I thought I heard someone else laughing and... sounded like Mr. Hellman.
0: You're wasting time, Mr. Davis. Better get to work, hadn't you?
1: So I went to see my prospect. And it wasn't very hard, feeling the way I did. I'm old enough to be her father, am I? It wasn't very difficult to taunt him into drawing a revolver. So I got murdered for the third time, and Mr. Hellman had a new inmate, and it didn't hurt very much after all. And I wondered how that girl felt about it. Well, I had a nice apartment down there in Mr. Hellman's place. I didn't get much time to use it. That's one thing you want to remember about making a bargain with Mr. Hellman. Well, the bargain part of it is always on his side. I brought in 26 new customers, and, well, then I thought it was time for a vacation. Well, after all, well, you try getting murdered 26 times. Why, it wears you out. I had scars all over me. So I spoke to Mr. Hellman. Mr. Hellman, I said, I need a vacation. I've been working awful hard, Mr. Hellman, and I'm worn out. Why, Mr. Hellman, I said, I've got so there isn't any place left to shoot me without going through an old bullet hole.
3: Why, I'm awfully sorry, Mr. Davis, but a bargain is a bargain.
1: But look, I tell you,
3: Sorry, Mr. Davis, but business is business. You cost me $1 million.
1: But I never got a cent of it.
3: I'm sure you realize that that's not my fault, Mr. Davis.
1: Are you sure about that, Mr. Hellman?
3: I don't care to discuss it, Mr. Davis. Now, here is another very good prospect that I want you to see just as soon as possible.
1: Well, I won't do it.
3: Mr. Davis, must I take steps... Now, about this black
1: market check. Well, I hadn't had any rest for so long. I was so fed up with this Mr. Hellman and the job he forced me into. I said to myself, I'm going to double-cross you, Mr. Hellman. I'm going to get some rest somehow. Somehow. So I walked into this black marketeer's office. He seemed to be a rather nice fellow.
4: How do you do, young man? What can I do for you?
1: I don't want anything.
4: An automobile?
1: No, thanks.
4: Well, a washing machine.
1: Now, what can I do with a washing machine?
4: Change $1,000 bill for you?
1: No.
4: Well, an apartment, maybe.
1: An apartment? Say, that I could use.
4: It's a deal, sir. Just look at this. 4 rooms. Bath newly decorated, daily maid service, modern kitchen. Finest apartment in the city. How about it?
1: How much?
4: Strictly ceiling price, sir. Long-term lease.
1: I'll take it.
4: But,
1: Yes?
4: You'll have to buy the draperies in the apartment.
1: Oh, that's all right. How much?
4: Oh, that'll be, let me see, $10,000.
1: I was standing over him with the smoke still wreathing its way upward out of my revolver, and he was as dead as a doornail on the thick green rug. The door opened... And I turned around.
3: Well, well, well, Mr. Davis.
1: Hellman.
3: Mr. Hellman Davis. Well, now you have been and gone and done it, haven't you?
1: Did you hear what he was trying to sell me?
3: Mr. Davis, I hope you realize that your days as a guest in my institution are over.
1: You mean I don't have to go back now?
3: Oh. My, he certainly is dead. You're a very good shot, Mr. Davis.
1: Well, he made me so mad.
3: Yes, indeed. Well, what were you saying about not having to come back?
1: Did you mean I don't have to come back now, Mr. Hellman?
3: Why, Mr. Davis.
1: What?
3: Why, Mr. Davis, don't you see what you've done? I knew eventually you'd do something like this. Temper, temper, Mr. Davis.
1: What are you talking about?
3: Why, Mr. Davis, I knew someday you'd commit a crime. Commit a sin, Mr. Davis. Why, certainly you're coming back, Mr. Davis. After the law gets through with you.
1: Mr. Hellman, listen, sir.
3: I'm afraid you're never going to be a businessman, Mr. Davis. I have such interesting things for you to do the next couple of million years.
1: Who's that?
3: Why, that, Mr. Davis, I suspect is the officers come to take you to jail. Where they will eventually send you back to me.
1: No. No!
3: I'll be seeing you, Mr. Davis. Kill me again.

0: have listened to Quiet, Please, which is written and directed by Willis Cooper. Mr. Davis, the man who spoke to you, was Ernest Chappell.
1: And Mr. Hellman was played by James Monks. The girl was played by Peggy Stanley. And the black marketeer was Pat O'Malley. Music for Quiet, Please is composed and played by Gene Carrazzo. Now, for a word about next week's Quiet, Please, here is our writer-director, Willis Cooper.
2: Next week's story is a simple story of a man and a woman who loved each other and what happened to them. It's called In Memory of Bernadine.
1: And so, until next week at this same time, I am quietly yours, Ernest Chappell. Quiet, Please came to you from New York. This is the Mutual Broadcasting System.
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1: This is The Mysterious Traveler, inviting you to join me on another journey into the realm of the strange and the terrifying. I hope you will enjoy the trip, and it will thrill you a little and chill you a little. So settle back, get a good grip on your nerves, and be comfortable, if you can, as we follow the course of a strange friendship to a startling end. It's the story I call Hideout.

0: As we begin our story of a friendship that even murder could not destroy, the time is midnight. Somewhere nearby, a tower clock is striking the hour. In the shadows at the mouth of an alley in New York's east side, a boy is crouching, tense, frightened. Down the deserted street approaches a man, stocky, powerfully built, expensively dressed. As he passes the mouth of the alley, the boy leaps out behind him.
1: All right, mister. Stick him up and don't move.
2: Okay. Just take it easy, whoever you are. I never argue with a gun.
1: You better not. Now give me your dough.
2: Yeah, sure. It's in my inside coat pocket. I'll get it out for you and... Take that. Stick me up, will you? I ought to plug it. Come on, stand up. Let me see what you look like.
1: Don't shoot me. I wasn't going to hurt you, honest.
2: Why, it's just a kid, a runt. And trying to hold up Big Ed Jansky himself. You got a lot of nerve, kid. What's your name?
1: What do you care what my name is? Go on, call a cop.
2: You? Oh. I said, what's your name?
1: It's Maxie.
2: Maxie what?
1: Just Maxie. Sometimes the kids call me ugly because I ain't so good looking, see?
2: I'll say you ain't. Where you from, Maxie?
1: Philly.
2: Run away from home, huh?
1: That's my business.
2: You want another slap? So you try to become a stick-up man, huh? What else can you do besides stick-up?
1: Well, I can drive any kind of car. I had a parking lot job once.
2: Drive a car, huh? Well, Maxie, I'll tell you what I'm going to do. I could turn you over to the cops, but I won't. I like your spirit, and I'm going to give you a job instead.
1: What kind of job?
2: You'll be my chauffeur. Most people try to get good-looking chauffeurs, but Big Ed Jansky's going to have the ugliest one anybody ever saw.
1: Gee, you... Do you really mean it, Mr. Jansky?
2: Sure, I mean it. Now, come on. You'll stay at my place tonight.
1: You're not just kidding me, are you?
2: Nah, I'm not kidding you. But don't ever forget this. You double-cross me, and I'll break every bone in your body. You stick by me, and you're my friend. And I look after my friends.
1: Gee, Mr. Jansky.
2: Now, what are you sniveling for?
1: Oh, it's because except for my brother, I never had a friend before in my life, Mr. Jansky.
0: So Maxie, the kid from Philadelphia, became Big Ed Jansky's private chauffeur. We kept hoping Big Ed would let him be a full-fledged member of the mob. But Big Ed laughed, told him to wait a while. Until one night when Maxie was driving Big Ed home from a late business conference.
2: Hey, Maxie.
1: Yeah, what is it, Mr.
2: Slow down a little. You must be doing 70.
1: No, I just 68. I guess I forgot again that you don't like to go fast.
2: 50's fast enough for anybody, except on a getaway.
1: Oh, sure, Mr. Jansky. Gee, I wish you'd let me drive the getaway car sometime. I'd been on that hijack last week. Mike and little Willie wouldn't have smashed themselves up dead.
2: The cops shot out a tire. You can't do anything about that when you're hitting 80.
1: Oh, you can if you know how, Mr. Ed. I guess I'm sort of dumb about other things, but I sure do know how to drive.
2: Well, maybe someday I'll let you try your hand and... Hey, Maxie.
1: Yeah, Mr. Ed?
2: That black sedan. How long's it been following us?
1: Oh, about 10 minutes, I guess.
2: Yeah, I don't like it. Step on it, kid.
1: You bet, Mr. Ed.
2: Plenty lonely along here, and they're pulling up on us. Step on it, will you, Maxie? Step on it.
1: Gee, Mr. Ed, there's something wrong with the motor. I can't get more than 75 out of her.
2: That's not good enough. They're pulling up fast, and... There, I knocked the rear window out. Now, hold her steady, kid. Give me a chance to aim.
1: I'll hold her, Mr. Ed.
2: I got a headlight. That's all. They're still pulling up. Maxie, can't you get more speed out of this boat?
1: I'm sorry, Mr. Ed. I just can't get her over 75.
2: And you said you could drive. We'll be dead pigeons in another minute. That's a Tommy gun.
1: Yeah, I know, Mr. Ed. What is it, Mr. Ed?
2: Hey, they got me, kid. What? On the shoulder. I can't use my gun anymore. They pull up fast, Maxie. Maxie, you've sold us out.
3: You're slowing down on purpose so they can catch us.
1: No, really, I'm not, Mr. Ed.
3: You're lying. If I could use my gun, I'd plug you. You're going to stop the car and let them get me.
1: Honor, you watch. They're right behind. They're going to try to pass and then stop us. Now hold tight and watch out.
3: You swerved into them. Turned them over. They went into a telephone pole.
1: Yeah, that's a trick. If you swerve just the right second against the front wheels, you can do it every time and not be hurt yourself.
3: Maxie, you're promoted, kid. From now on, you're the mob's official driver.
1: Oh, gee, Mr. Ed. Gee, I don't know what to say.
3: And I thought you were double-crossing me back there.
1: Oh, I wouldn't double-cross you ever, Mr. Ed. You're my friend.
0: And so, the odd friendship between the big-shot gang leader and the strange little man whose only talent was his uncanny ability at the wheel of a car went on year after year. The prohibition ended. Big Ed Jansky moved on to the protection racket. From there, he went on to other illegal but profitable enterprises, always apparently immune to the law. Until at last came the day when things were abruptly changed.
2: Wait a minute, counselor. Are you trying to tell me that they can make this charge stick? That maybe they can send me to jail?
4: I'm afraid they can, Jansky. Now, this is a federal indictment. You know how tough the feds are.
2: What income tax? Who ever heard of a guy getting sent to jail for not paying his income tax?
4: They sent Al Capone away on a similar indictment, Jansky. You'd have heard about it if you hadn't been in Europe.
2: Well, you should have warned me. It's your fault.
4: You retained me too late, Jansky. Look, the Special Department of Justice prosecutor is coming here this afternoon. I'm going to try to make a deal for you to pay your back taxes. His name's Tom Nelson. He's just a kid. And an offer of $2 million will interest him enough so he won't mind saving the government the trouble of a trial.
2: $2 million? Why, that's every cent I got.
4: If they convict you, they'll take it away anyway. Don't worry. Even if worse comes to worse, I think I can get you off with 6 months.
2: Come in. Oh, it's you, Maxie.
1: And you sent for me, Mr. Ed?
2: Yeah. Sit down, kid. How long you been with me, Maxie? 13 years?
1: 12 years, 6 months, and 3 days. Since the night you said you'd be my friend. If I stuck by you.
2: You practically got it right down to the minute, haven't you?
1: Yeah. I could never forget it.
2: Well, you've been with me longer than anybody else, kid. Maybe somebody might come around wanting to ask you questions.
1: Who, Mr. Ed?
2: This special federal prosecutor. You know, the one they appointed a while back, Tom Nelson. You know about him?
1: Oh, yeah, I do. His name's been in the paper lots lately. I read every word.
2: Well, he's trying to send me to Atlanta. Me, Big Ed Jansky, just because I didn't pay income tax. You know, I got a notion to send a rod to bump off this Nelson, just to teach him all a lesson.
1: Oh, no, Mr. Ed.
2: No what?
1: Oh, you mustn't have him shot. Then everything would be spoiled.
2: I don't get you, Maxie.
1: Well, I mean they might catch you and make you burn in the electric chair.
2: Yeah, if they could prove anything. You know, you're right, kid. It wouldn't do any good just to bump off one of them, would it? Anyway, this is the idea. You know a lot about me. And now I know I can trust you.
1: Sure, you can trust me. We're friends.
2: Yeah, but you're not very bright, kid. And this Nelson is. You know, he might learn things from you without your knowing it. So I want you to stay out of sight until after the trial.
1: Anything you say, Mr. Ed.
2: You remember that farm I bought up in Vermont?
1: Oh, yeah, I remember.
2: Well, you take the little car and drive up there tonight. There's plenty of canned stuff in the cellar. You stay hid there until I send for you. I'll be in a clear again in a month or two. Even if they tag me, it'll only be for 6 months.
1: I'll do just what you say, Mr. Ed. You can trust me for anything.
0: But Big Ed Jansky's days of immunity were over, and the end of his trial made big headlines in the newspapers. But eventually, the news reached even the isolated farm where Maxie waited anxiously. He slowly read the news that told how his boss had been stunned by a 10 to 15 year sentence in Atlanta Penitentiary. How, raging like a maniac, he had leaped at the throat of the special prosecutor, Tom Nelson, screaming that he would kill him if it was his last act. How the guards had pulled him away, handcuffed him, and carried him out of the courtroom, still shouting threats. But when he had finished, Maxie put the paper down, shook his head.
5: Gee, I'm glad he didn't hurt Mr. Nelson. If they put poor Mr. Ed in jail, I gotta go see him. Right away. Gee, Mr. Ed, they say you'll be here 10 years, maybe. What'll I do all that time? That's a lot of years.
6: Yeah, for Pete's sakes, don't start sniffling, Maxie. Yeah, it's a lot of years. And it's that Nelson who's done it to me. He could have gone easy. But he was trying to make a name for himself at my expense. Just wait till I get out. He'll have a name, all right. It'll be mud.
5: What'll you do?
6: I'll plug him, that's what. I told him so in court, and I meant it.
5: Oh, no, Mr. Ed, please. If you kill him, they'll make you sit on the electric chair.
6: When I say a thing, I mean it. Now tell me, what are you doing out of the gangs all scattered?
5: Well, I got a job, Mr. Ed. I had to get one when I got back to the city and my money was all gone.
6: A job? Who'd give you a job?
5: Well, it's a night watchman job. Nobody else wanted it. You remember that big apartment house on Riverside Drive? The great big one that never got finished because the builders went broke?
6: Yeah, I know the one. The Outlook House. 40 floors high and never finished inside.
5: Well, it's so lonely and gloomy and so full of rats. Nobody wants to be night watchman, so they gave me the job.
6: Hey, that gives me an idea.
5: Yeah, Mr. Ed?
6: About 8 years from now, figuring time off for good behavior, I'm getting out of here. And when I do, I'll need a friend.
5: Oh, I'll always be your friend.
6: Yeah, I know. So listen, I don't want you to come here again. I don't want you to write. I don't want anybody to know that you know me.
5: You don't?
6: No, because after I leave Stir and do what I said I'm going to do, I'll need a hideout. So you hang on to that night watchman job, see, Maxie?
5: Sure, Mr. Ed.
6: And when the night comes that I knock on a door, you have a hiding place all ready for me, understand?
5: Uh-huh.
6: Have a hideout where the cops will never find Big Ed Jansky.
0: So the years slipped away, and Maxie, older now, a curious stooped figure, never spoke to anyone unless he was spoken to first. He went about his rounds as night watchman in this still, empty, and unfinished Outlook House, 40 stories high, with 500 empty, echoing rooms where the rats squeaked and scampered. Finally, the day came. Big Ed Jansky was released, forgotten by everyone, except Maxie. Now Big Ed Jansky had made a promise. He hadn't forgotten it. So the evening of his return to the city, he was waiting in a darkened room for the door to open and admit the man he had sworn to kill.

0: Hello, Nelson.
1: Jansky.
0: Yeah, Jansky. 8 years later. Maybe you'd forgotten all about me, huh? Maybe you'd forgotten about my promise.
1: Put away that gun, Jansky.
0: Maybe you forgot, Nelson, but I didn't. 8 years I've been in the pen, and every minute of that time your name's been eaten away at me because you were still alive. I'm fixing that right now.
1: Jansky, you can't get away with it.
0: This'll prove who's right, me or you. Take it, Nelson.
2: Again, the name of Big Ed Jansky was in the papers in big black headlines. Special prosecutor killed. Police hunt released convict in murder of crime fighter. And as the headlines blazed their news, Maxie shuffled through the empty corridors of the Outlook House making his rounds.
3: Well, that's the last station for this round. So I guess we better go down and see if Mr. Ed's come yet. Come on, Gray Whiskers. Yeah, you don't know Mr. Ed Gray Whiskers, but he's my friend. He's the only friend I ever had. Now, we'll go downstairs to the back door and wait for him. He may get here any minute now. You remember? I told you lots about Mr. Ed, just like I told you about Pop and Mom and my kid brother and how good he's been doing since he got out of college. Sure, I knew you remembered. Well, Mr. Ed is coming here to hide out from the police. You know, he killed somebody, so he has to hide out or they'll catch him and they put him in the electric chair. We're friends, so I have to help him. I wish he hadn't done it, though. I do wish he hadn't. Oh, there he is now. He's here.
4: Maxie!
3: I'm coming, Mr. Ed. I'm coming.
4: Maxie!
3: Here I am, Mr. Ed. Come in, Mr. Ed, quick, huh?
0: All right, I'm in. Get the door shut.
3: All right.
0: That's better. Well, Maxie, here I am at last. Aren't you going to say hello? That is, I surprised you too much.
3: Oh, no, Mr. Ed. I read about it in the papers.
0: And you knew I'd be around. Well, what about it? You got a hideout fixed up for me?
3: Oh, yeah, Mr. Ed, but... I wish I hadn't done it.
0: Don't start that now. Nelson had it coming to him, and he got it. Just show me to the hideout. The cops are after me. But if I can lay low for a week, I'll be free as air. I got pals to prove I was in Chicago the whole time.
3: All right, Mr. Ed.
0: Hey, are we alone here in this 40-story joint?
3: All alone. It's just you and me and 500 empty rooms. Oh. Just follow after me now, and I'll show you the hideout I got fixed up.
0: Oh. Hey, what a joint. A grave would be cozier.
3: Here we are now.
0: Here? Where are we now?
3: Down in the sub-basement.
0: It's colder and damper than an icebox.
3: We're 50 feet underground.
0: Being buried would be more cheerful. What are those things over there?
3: Oh, just the auxiliary furnaces.
0: What do you mean, auxiliary?
3: Yeah, just for emergencies. Now, this building is supposed to get steam and electric from the steam and electric company, see? Well, these furnaces are only in case something breaks down. Then the building can make its own steam and electric.
0: Well, where's the hideout? You don't expect me to hide in a furnace, do you?
3: Oh, right here, see? Now, these are the doors to the coal bin. They wind up like this. Yeah. There. Now we can duck underneath and get inside. Just follow me now. Now we're inside the coal bin. I brought down some blankets and a lantern for you. Yeah, there they are. Yeah. Ain't it a swell hideout, huh?
0: A concrete coal bin. It's big enough, but no windows, no doors, except that one. I'd rather be in solitary.
3: Yeah, but nobody will ever find you. That's what's important.
0: Yeah, I suppose so, but... What's that?
3: It's only the rats. There. See, Gray Whiskers is chasing them away. Mm. You know, Gray Whiskers is my cat. He follows me around every place I go. Oh, he's very smart.
0: Huh?
3: I tell him about you and about my pop and mom and how good my kid brother's been going and stuff like that.
0: I don't care what you talk to him about. You know, you never were very bright, Maxie, and you're getting dumber all the time.
3: Gee, Mr. Ed, you mean you don't like the
0: hideout?
3: No,
0: I don't like the hideout. A coal bin 50 feet underground. I'll stay here, but only until after the heat goes off, and no longer.
3: I understand, Mr. Ed. Gee, that's why I keep wishing you hadn't killed Tom Nelson. Then this wouldn't be necessary.
0: It's done, or nothing's going to undo it.
3: Well, I got to be getting back to my ranch now. If I'm late punching in, it'll show on the clock, and they'll wonder why. They might get to snooping around.
0: Yeah, that's right. For rounds or no rounds, I want some stuff. I want grub and magazines and some rye and cigarettes. You hustle them down here, first chance you get, see?
3: Yeah, sure. I have a dandy idea for that. Hey, You see that hole up there in the ceiling?
0: Yeah, right over us. What about it?
3: Well, it goes up to a manhole in the courtyard out back of the building.
0: And what of it?
3: Why, instead of coming down to bring your food and stuff, I'll just lift that manhole and let the stuff down on a string.
0: Mm.
3: It'll save lots of time. And if anybody should come snooping around, I won't ever have to come near the basement.
0: I get it. Hey, you know, you're not quite as stupid as I thought.
3: Well, I figured you'd see how smart it is.
0: Mm.
3: Now, I'll go outside and crank the door down and nobody will ever know you're here.
0: Hey, you leave that door like it is. It's going to stay open, see?
3: Yeah, but if the cops come around looking for you, they'll know right away you're here if the door's open.
0: Oh, the devil. All right, close the door.
3: So long, Mr. Ed.
0: And don't forget the grub.
3: Now, I won't. There. I've closed it all but an inch. I'll get your stuff at midnight, Mr. Ed.

0: Mr. Ed! Oh, Mr. Ed!
1: That's you, Maxie.
0: I got your stuff, Mr. Ed.
1: About time.
0: I'm letting it down on a string.
1: Okay, let it come.
0: Here it is, Mr. Ed. Can you reach it yet?
1: No, not yet. Keep it coming.
0: Well, I let out all the string. Can you reach it now?
1: Yeah, I got it. Okay, Maxie.
0: I gotta go now, Mr. Ed. There's a truck just arrived with a delivery.
2: Hey, you there. You the watchman?
0: Yeah, that's me.
2: Where does this load go?
0: Back around right over here, huh?
2: That got it?
0: Yeah, it's fine.
2: Yeah, we gotta make this snappy. There's another load of coal coming right after me, and they'll keep coming until daylight. We gotta finish delivery before the daytime traffic starts.
0: Yeah, I understand. I got the manhole open for you.
2: Oh, good. All right, now we'll put the coal chute in place. There. That's got it. Now to crank up the body and let old man gravity do his stuff. Golly, that's a spooky place.
0: It is, kind of.
2: Yeah, drive me nuts to hang around here every night.
0: I don't mind it. I'm kind of sorry they're finishing it off.
2: Say, didn't that sound like a scream, man?
0: Well, it did, sort of.
2: Yeah, shows you what a joint like this can do to a man's nerves. Makes him hear screams and stuff like that. So they're finishing the Outlook House at last, huh?
0: Yeah, in a month, people will be moving in.
2: Well, the coal bins will be full. 200 tons.
0: That's bin number 5 you're filling now.
2: By morning, it'll have 40 tons in it.
0: Yeah. Maybe the coal won't ever be used.
2: How's that?
0: Well, it's just for the auxiliary furnaces. They won't ever use it unless the steam and electric from the regular companies goes on.
2: So they won't even open the bins until the heat goes off, huh?
0: And that might be nervous.
2: Well, that's one load. Got to make room for the next one. I'll be back, though. And hope I don't hear any more screams.
0: I don't guess you will.
2: I bet you one thing, though.
0: Why?
2: This building's been empty so long, I'll bet you when people start living in it, they'll find it's picked up a ghost.
0: Is that you, Gray Whiskers? Hey, what's the matter? You ought to be in bed. It's almost morning now, and all the coal bins are full up. Bin number 5 is full at the top. And Mr. Ed is down underneath 40 tons of coal, where the police won't ever find him. He was my friend. The only friend I ever had. I had to help him hide out when the cops were after him, didn't I? But I wish it could have been different. If only Mr. Ed hadn't shot Tom Nelson. Because what I couldn't tell him, what I didn't ever want anybody to know, was it Tom Nelson? Was my kid brother?

0: This is the mysterious traveler again. Well, that's a real friend for you, that Maxie. He'll help you hide if it kills you, and it probably will. It's a big lesson for Big Ed Jansky, all right. It'll teach him to stay out of coal bins in the future. But don't worry about him. 40 tons of coal will keep him warm for a long time. Oh, that reminds me of another story in which an ambitious young man who, with two corpses on his hands, decides that he...
1: You have to get off here. I'm sorry.
0: But I'm sure we'll meet again. I take this same train every week at this same time.

0: You have just heard The Mysterious Traveler. Now you can enjoy other tense and exciting tales of The Mysterious Traveler in the January issue of The Mysterious Traveler magazine, now available. In our cast were Lawson Zerbe, Frank Silvera, and Sidney Paul, with Maurice Tarplin starred in the title role. Music under the direction of Sylvan Levin, composed by Richard DuPage. The Mysterious Traveler is written, produced, and directed by Robert A. Arthur and David Cogan. All characters in our story were fictitious. Any resemblance to names of actual persons was purely coincidental. Phil Tonkin speaking. This program came to you from New York. Pardon us, but your shadow is showing. Yes, your shadow, my shadow, and everyone's shadow is showing over most of these same mutual stations every Sunday, showing outstanding mystery entertainment. 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
2: Theater 5 presents...

0: I'm acting not out of weakness, but out of strength. All the strength I can muster.
1: Reading it again. You had to read it again. It's been over a year, but every time there's an argument, you have to read it. You're sorry I bungled it. You're really sorry, aren't you?
0: Oh, please, Sue. Now, you know that's not true. Let's not go into all of it again.
1: Then why do you always take that out and read it? Why do you keep it?
0: Hoping, I guess, that it will remind you of that horrible experience. I guess I'm afraid you might try again.
1: You're afraid of nothing of the sort. You'd love me to try again, but you know I won't. Then I thought I didn't care about my life. Well, now I care. My life, such as it is, matters to me. Oh, I know you're dying for your freedom, but I'm not dying to give it to you. And not by divorce, either.
0: I never asked for a divorce.
1: Oh, but if you thought it would do you any good, you'd ask quick enough. You wish you could just give me 2 weeks' notice like some employee at your office. You hate my inefficiency, and you never stop telling me. You don't want a wife, you want an office manager.
0: Oh, why can't you understand that all I want is an end to this constant fighting?
1: You think I enjoy it?
0: Well, you seem to. Whatever we talk about ends up in an argument.
1: I don't start them.
0: Susan, when I came home this evening, I asked if you'd like to go out to dinner. And you accused me of making a crack about dinner not being ready. Now, I don't know what you call that, but I call it starting an argument.
1: Oh, don't play Mr. Innocent with me. In everything you do and everything you say, there's a hidden criticism of me. And not always too hidden. You didn't want to take me out for dinner. You were making a crack and you know it. And doing it in a way to make me appear unreasonable. You do it over and over.
0: Susan, please. Now, without any hidden meaning and as simply as I know how to say it, can't we accept the fact that our marriage didn't turn out to be the love of the century,
1: well,
0: but...
1: You can say that again.
0: But as long as we're living together, can't we at least try to live with some small degree of peace and quiet? Perhaps even hope to enjoy a moment together now and then.
1: I try. I try all the time. For days, I beg for us to go to Vermont for a weekend of skiing. Just a simple weekend in Vermont. Some people fly to Rome for a weekend, to Paris just for dinner. But I asked for a little weekend in Vermont, and I've had to listen to you tell me I'm unreasonable.
0: Still twisting it to suit your purpose. That is not what I said.
1: You did. Even tonight. Since you walked through that door tonight, you've said at least 10 times that I'm unreasonable.
0: All right. Make it 11. You're unreasonable. Oh, why not make it an even dozen? You are unreasonable.
1: Try to enjoy a few moments together, you said. Then calling me unreasonable merely because...
0: No, not because you want to go to Vermont. Now, there's nothing unreasonable about wanting to go skiing. But it is unreasonable to keep going on and on about it when I've told you I can't spare the time right now.
1: So easy, isn't it? You don't want to go, so you say you can't spare the time.
0: Well, I can't.
1: Then you make me the villain because I don't meekly give in.
0: Now, I've explained to you why I can't...
1: Oh, you've explained nothing. I'd be interested in an explanation of why you're so busy you can't get away for a weekend. I have a fairly good idea, but I'd like to hear it. Go ahead, explain it.
0: Can't you talk without shouting?
1: No, because I don't get through to you.
0: Look, you want the neighbors to think you're insane.
1: Oh, I don't care. Maybe I am sick. Sick of being told you're right and I'm wrong. Sick of complaints about my cooking, the way I run the house. Sick of being made to feel guilty every time I ask
0: for... Susan, stop it. All right, we'll go. You pack, get the car filled with gas, and we'll leave first thing in the morning. I'm going out for a walk.
2: It's a fine arrangement for you. When things get too unpleasant at home, you come here. But what about me?
0: Darling, it's not as if I misled you. You were a friend of Susan's, you knew the situation, you accepted it.
2: I did, at first.
0: You mean you don't now?
2: I mean I don't enjoy sitting here waiting with open arms for you to have a fight with your wife.
0: You don't have to wait long. I'm here more than I'm home.
2: It's not the same.
0: Thank heaven it isn't. I love every minute I spend with you. I like to think you feel the same.
2: I do. But when you aren't here, when you're home, when I'm alone, I start realizing that we have no relationship. Not really. It's what the other woman must always realize in the end.
0: Oh, don't say that. You're not the other woman.
2: No? Then what am I?
0: The woman I love.
2: Do you? Where are you when I have a problem and need you? I can't come to you. What about the times that I don't feel well? I'm just plain lonely. I can't even call you.
0: Darling, I'm aware of that. And I don't like it either. And I try to make it up to you.
2: You come here and complain to me about Sue, of how miserable you are. I'm expected to soothe you and baby you, like a little boy who got into a fight on the way home from school. I want to be a mother, but not that kind. I love you, Harold, but there's no future for us.
0: Well, perhaps if we go to Sue, if we explain, perhaps you'll give me a divorce.
2: Oh, you know better than that. We both do.
3: Hello? Hello? Who is it? Who's there?
2: Strange. There's no answer, but the line was open.
0: Oh, wrong number, probably.
2: Harold, do you think Sue could suspect us?
0: No, I'm sure not.
2: Well, at times recently I've wondered.
0: Yeah, well, if she did, we'd hear about it, believe me.
2: I'm not so certain. And just now, the telephone, I could almost sense her at the other end.
0: Oh, you imagined it. Perfectly natural under the circumstances. Now, forget it. Here, let me get you another drink.
2: No, I don't want one. I'm tired. I really think you ought to leave. Go home, please.
0: I can't leave you now. Not after the way you've been talking.
2: Staying another hour, 2 hours? What would that solve?
0: I can't leave when you're upset. Laurie.
2: Yes?
0: Susan did try to take her life once, remember?
2: Of course I remember.
0: Maybe she will again.
2: Harold, please. You're trying to hold on to me by holding out false hopes that somehow, some way, things will be different.
0: But she did try once. We don't know she won't.
2: Yes, we do. She had no intention of suicide. It was just another one of her sick tricks. She wanted to frighten you, make you sorry for her.
0: And it worked. I do feel sorry for her. She'll try again. I'll make sure she does.
2: Harold, what do you mean?
0: There are ways. I've thought about it. She'll try again. And want to or not, this time she...

You know, my dear, I believe this is the first drink I've enjoyed with you since... Well, now, let's think. It must have been our 5th anniversary. More than 2? No, nearly 2 years ago. I wish you could know what a pleasure it is. What a delightful change. To sit here and have my martini. I leave my 6th martini in peace and quiet. And to know that at long last, this is one evening when you won't end up fighting. You never realize my hatred for fighting, for any sort of violence. Oh, if you could but know what I've planned for you, I think you would actually be proud of me. But I'm afraid you won't know. I'm afraid my loving wife has had too many of my very special martinis. All right, there's only one thing to do, and I think it's time to do it. Take you to the garage and let you sleep it off. A long, long sleep. Well, up we go. I hate to say it, my love, but you're heavier than when I carried you across the threshold. But I didn't carry you, did I? No, I remember we thought it too corny. Well, maybe that's where we made our first mistake. People like us shouldn't fear being corny. Now, down you go. Now, let's see. A bit more to the side. Perfect. Slumped in the front seat exactly as I found you before. Your note. Your sweet, thoughtful suicide note. It was that one line you wrote. I have at last realized you will be happier without me. You see, my dear, it proves that with a little effort, two people, even two people like us, can find something upon which they can agree. There's no question but that you were completely right. I shall be much happier without you. Now, a hose through the window. Now to connect it. Sorry if I'm slow, but I haven't had your experience at this sort of thing. There now. The keys. Put them in the ignition and turn them. Have a pleasant trip. Darling wife, bon voyage to the undiscovered country.

0: The undiscovered country from which no traveler returns. That's the whole story. Now, Laurie, let's drink to our future together.
1: Don't you think you've had enough to drink? It isn't going to be easy for you. You'll need a clear head.
0: My head has never been clearer.
1: I don't know how you can be so calm after... Well, after...
0: Don't be afraid. Say it. Murder. Frankly, I'm surprised, too, but there is something very sobering about murder.
1: Now, let's go over it all again. Maybe there's something important you overlooked.
0: I don't want to keep talking about it. I've thought of everything. Drink your drink and please stop worrying.
1: What about an autopsy? Wouldn't they find traces of the sleeping powder or whatever it was?
0: There's not likely to be one. There's the suicide note written in her handwriting, and there's the record of her previous attempt. It's natural for such a person to try again. There's no reason for suspicion.
1: Even so, there could be an autopsy.
0: It wouldn't matter. The drug was prescribed by her doctor and purchased by her from our druggist.
1: But won't the police wonder why she didn't just take an overdose?
0: They might. But I doubt if she'll be able to tell them. But the record will show she tried this route before.
1: But why the drug first?
0: Well, if it were you, wouldn't you rather be drowsy and falling asleep than just sit there smelling the carbon monoxide?
1: I suppose.
0: There's your answer. Darling, you must believe me. I thought of all these things.
1: Won't the police wonder where you've been during the past 2 hours since you had a drink with her?
0: Probably.
1: Well, what will you tell them?
0: The truth. That I was here. She and I got into an argument. I left and came over here until she had a chance to calm down. You know, darling, you're beginning to sound like a district attorney.
1: I'm sorry. I didn't mean to. But if you plan to use me as an alibi to involve me, then I think
0: I'd... Laurie, you're already involved. I did it for you. Now, let's please stop talking about what's been done and start making plans for ourselves.
1: We can't. Not now.
0: Why not? Now we'll be free to marry. Not right away, of course, but in a few months. Well, that's what you wanted.
1: But not like this. I didn't think you'd... Well...
0: Murder my wife for you? Well, of course you did. We did everything but talk about it outright.
1: I knew you had it in mind, but I never thought you'd actually do it.
0: Well, you didn't leave me much choice.
1: Don't start blaming me.
0: Well, you made it clear that it was either get rid of her or get rid of me. I couldn't lose you, Laurie. You know how much you mean to me.
1: No, Harold, please don't. I have to think.
0: But I love you, Laurie.
1: You say that now. Maybe you may want to be free of me, just as with Sue. The same way, even.
0: Darling, how can you talk like that? I did what I did because I love you.
1: I heard it's easier the second time.
0: Oh, now, darling, you're just upset and don't realize what you're saying. Get some rest. It's time I should be returning to the apartment anyway.
1: Harold, I'm afraid.
0: Well, don't be. After I've reported it to the police and as soon as I know everything is going to be all right, I'll call you.
1: No, don't call. It may not be safe.
0: You're her friend, our friend. It's perfectly natural that I'd call you, just like I'll notify other people.
1: I guess you're right.
0: I know I'm right. Goodbye, darling.
1: Goodbye.
0: And try not to worry.
1: I'll try.
0: Susan? Who's there?
2: Mr. King?
0: What? Who are you? What are you doing here?
2: I'm sorry I frightened you.
0: Who are you? And where's my wife?
2: I'm Lieutenant Young. We found this note. It's addressed to you.
0: Let me see it. Oh, no. Susan, no, not again. Where is she, Lieutenant? I'm going to see my wife. Where is she?
3: Here I am, darling.
0: Susan, I thought that...
3: Oh, I know what you thought. But as you can see, you were mistaken.
0: I'm afraid I don't understand, but...
3: No, I'm sure you don't. But it's really quite simple. Oh, please don't think it was your fault. You were very clever, as always. And your plan was obviously thought out carefully and logically. However, your bungling wife merely bungled again.
0: Bungled? How do you mean bungled?

0: Remember when you told me to fill the car up with gas? Well, you know how stupid I am. You're always reminding me. I forgot to do it. The car only ran for a few minutes. It's difficult to make them run without gas. But at least you're not without me.
1: Correction, Mrs. King. I'd say he'll be without you for, well, if he's lucky, only 10 years.
0: Correction, Lieutenant. Only 10 years if he's unlucky.

0: Theater 5 has presented To Be or Not to Be, Maybe, written by Claude Travers and directed by Ted Bell. In the cast, Stan Watt, Arlene Walker, June Graham, and Jack Hurdle. 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

National Broadcasting Company invites you by transcription to join The Chase. There is always the hunter and the hunted, the pursuer and the pursued. It may be the voice of authority, or a race with death and destruction, the most relentless of the hunters. There are times when laughter is heard as counterpoint, and moments when sheer terror is the theme. But always there is the chase. And the desperate pursuit of money and a career can be the most terrifying chase of all.

0: You sent for me, Lieutenant? My name's Hicks, Eddie Hicks, the publicity agent. Where's the body? I've never been inside a morgue before, Lieutenant. Is she under that sheet? Yeah. That's Gloria Hastings, all right. Even a murderer's bullet couldn't change that beautiful face. She was hard to top when it came to looks, Lieutenant. But she was only good to look at on the outside. On the inside, well, that was something else again. Suspects? Why, I can give you a list of suspects as long as you're armed, Lieutenant. When you're out to hit the top and you don't give a hoot who you step on as you travel up the line, you make enemies. Ever chase a buck, Lieutenant? Gloria did. A fast buck and a big career. She chased them both like a bloodhound follows a scent. Yeah, I remember the first time she walked into my Broadway office. She was fresh from Milwaukee, and her name wasn't Gloria Hastings then. It was Anna Crow. But when I changed her moniker, I didn't know I was putting a label on a walking powerhouse. Yeah, sure, I'll handle the publicity for you, Mr. Regan. I'll give it the works. Maybe I can get a spread in one of the big picture magazines to start with, and we'll go on from there. Yeah, well, you just leave it to me, Mr. Regan. Now, you've just hired yourself the biggest press agent in the business. Bye.
1: Hi there.
0: I'll let you in.
1: I just walked in.
0: Well, you can walk right out. There's a sign marked private on the door.
1: Don't be difficult. One day you'll thank your lucky stars that I strolled by.
0: Well, and who are you?
1: My name's Anna Crow, but you'll have to find me another one. It's a little too plain for a girl who's going to wind up famous.
0: Well, got it all figured out, have you?
1: To the last dollar, Eddie.
0: Her name is Mr. Hicks, and furthermore...
1: Please don't be difficult, darling. I'm going to make you a million. And you're going to make me the talk of the country. They said you're the best publicity man in the business, and nothing but the best is good enough for me.
0: Mm-hmm. I suppose you want to be a movie star.
1: Not a bad beginning.
0: Beginning? Oh, and then what?
1: I want to be the greatest thing since Cleopatra. I want to be everything, Eddie. The most beautiful, the most talented, and the richest girl in town. I want a career, a big career. And I don't care how I get it. I want my name in lights, not only on Broadway, but on Park Avenue and Palm Beach. I want to be toasted by men from New York to Rio. And I'll get what I want, Eddie. If I have to chase it from here to kingdom come. I'll get what I want if it's the last thing I do.
0: See what I mean, Lieutenant? She had a cash register where her heart should be and a one-track mind. The career was everything, and she did everything to get it. Well, I got her a job as a model first, and then I changed her name. I never took anyone on that fast before, and no one ever tried to work me so hard. But I did it because... well, because she fascinated me like a cobra fascinates a bird. Whatever she said, I did it, and whatever she asked for, I got. Oh, hi, beautiful. How's the big career, girl?
1: Ready to move on.
0: What?
1: Modeling's all right for a country bumpkin, sweetheart, but 90 a week won't pay for my stockings the way I want to live.
0: Hey, take it easy, baby. I'm breaking you in for bigger things. You'll get to know a lot of people around town while you're posing for those advertisements, and we'll go on from there.
1: I'm ready to go on right now, Eddie. I want you to enter me in the Miss Venus contest.
0: Miss Venus? Wait a minute, honey. That's way out of your line.
1: Is it?
0: Well, sure. First of all, it's not open to amateurs. They're using Miss America and Miss Universe entries only. Why, even movie stars are entered in that shindig. They're only going to hold it once.
1: And they're going to advertise the winner as the most beautiful woman who ever lived.
0: Sure, sure. It's the press agent's pipe dream.
1: There's $20,000 in it. And the winner can practically write her own contract for movies or the stage.
0: Yeah, but there's a catch, baby.
1: What?
0: The entry fee. It's 1,000 clams.
1: You'll put up the money for me, Eddie.
0: A what?
1: Eddie, darling, don't make me unhappy.
0: Oh, baby, look, I don't even own $1,000 right now.
1: If I don't have this, Eddie, I'll kill myself.
0: Gloria.
1: I swear I will. I swear
0: now,
1: it.
0: Now, put that letter open. It down, you little idiot. Put it down. Holy jumping Jupiter, you meant it. How do you know you nicked your throat with that knife?
1: I don't want to live if I can't get what I want, Eddie. And if you ever refuse me anything again, you'll have my blood on your hands for the rest of your life.
0: All right, take it easy, honey. Just take it easy, huh? I'll hop my car and pick up the dough. Then I'll put your name on the Miss Venus list. I don't think she was kidding, Lieutenant. She meant every word. She was chasing that career right down the line for everything it was worth. And she'd have cut off an arm if she thought it could push her one inch forward. Well, I entered her in the Miss Venus contest, but I didn't think she had a chance. She was bucking the pros in that one. Gals who'd won contests before by the bushel. Gals who were already signed up to fat contracts by movie outfits. It was the biggest publicity stunt in 40 years, and a dollar won it would be on her way to the top. Now, I thought Gloria was reaching too high for that one, but if I knew what was under that mop of flaming red hair of hers, I might have changed my mind. Well, there were three judges in the contest, but the big boy who pushed all the weight was Old Man Winters, a retired widower with a grown child. Gloria found out he lived in a Midtown hotel suite all by himself, and one afternoon she moseyed up there and knocked on his door.
2: Yes?
1: Does Mr. Hammond live here?
2: I'm afraid you have the wrong apartment, young lady.
1: I'm looking for...
2: Are you ill, miss?
1: I feel faint.
2: Well, my dear, here. Take my arm. Come in, my dear, come in. I better call for a doctor.
1: No, please don't. It isn't necessary. I'll be all right after I rest a while.
2: Well, sit down over here.
1: Thank you. I'm sorry. I'm afraid I inconvenienced you, Mr.
2: Winters, and it's quite all right.
1: It's just a fainting spell. Guess I haven't been eating as regularly as I should lately. My money's run out.
2: Oh, you poor child. Let me get you something from the restaurant.
1: Oh, no, please.
2: Now,
1: don't.
2: I insist. I'll call down immediately. Now, you just stay right where you are and relax. I'll take care of everything.
1: Thank you, Mr. Winters. You know, you remind me of my father.
2: Do I?
1: He was just as kind as you are, and... Well, if I'd taken his advice, I wouldn't be in the fix I'm in now. Well,
2: perhaps I can help you.
1: Help me?
2: To find a job or something.
1: But you're doing so much for me.
2: Oh, nonsense. We've only known each other for a few minutes. But still, I feel I've known you longer. You said I reminded you of your father. Well, you remind me of a daughter I had years ago, Evangeline. She died at the age of 19.
1: Oh, I'm so sorry.
2: I have another daughter. She's 21, a wonderful girl. Unselfish, unspoiled, and she worships me. Here I am talking too much. Let me order some dinner for you, child. And then I want you to tell me all about yourself. I think we're going to be friends. Good friends.
1: I'm sure of it, Mr. Winters.
0: Fast work, Lieutenant? Oh, you didn't know Gloria. Why, in no time at all, she was calling him Daddy. And she had him jumping through hoops. But it was all legitimate on his side. He actually thought he saw his dead child in Gloria's face. And for a while... She made him happy. And then one day, she sprung the contest on him, and that was that.
2: Well, Glory, my dear.
3: Hello, Dan.
2: Well, I'm so glad you dropped in. I have wonderful news.
3: Oh?
2: My daughter Mary arrives home today from school in Europe. You'll meet her for the first time. I know you'll be crazy about her. I've already written her a great deal about you.
3: Won't she be jealous?
2: Jealous, Mary? Oh, bless your heart. There isn't a jealous bone in her body. I've told her how I virtually adopted you, how close we are now, and she's thrilled. You see, she's always known how miserable I've been since I lost Evangeline.
3: Well, I'd love to meet her, Dad, after the contest.
2: After what contest?
3: The Miss Venus Beauty Contest.
2: What's the contest got to do with it?
3: I'm entered.
2: You're entered?
3: And I'm going to win.
2: Well, you never told me you'd entered that contest.
3: I'm telling you now.
2: Did you know I was going to be chief judge?
3: Do I know when Christmas comes around, Daddy boy?
2: I don't quite follow you.
3: I want to win that contest, and you can help me do it.
2: Well, you'll have as fair a chance as any other contestant.
3: I'll have a better chance, Daddy boy, because that contest is going to be rigged.
2: What? What do you mean?
3: You're not only going to vote for me, but you're also going to influence the other two judges to make it unanimous.
2: Well, you must be joking.
3: I was never more serious in my life. Both those judges are friends of yours. You can talk them into anything, and you know
2: it. But I have no intention of talking them into anything, Gloria.
3: No.
2: All my life, I've been a man of honor. I don't intend to change that now.
3: You'll do as I say and like it. You understand? I mean business, Daddy boy.
2: It's amazing. In the space of 2 minutes, you've changed from a sweet, lovable child to a predatory, vicious woman. I can hardly believe it.
3: I don't care what you think of me, as long as you vote for yours truly. I want that contest title, and I'm going to have it.
2: On the contrary, you're going to get out of here right now.
3: You asked for it, you old fool. Now you're getting it. If I don't win that contest, I'll give your daughter an earful that'll make her hair stand on end. I'll tell her about her darling father, her lovable dad, and me.
2: Well, there's nothing to tell.
3: No? Maybe you hear my version. How do you think your daughter will feel when I tell her that her father's chased after a girl her own age, and... I'll even take that, Daddy boy, and let you get away with it. But if you and your pals don't vote my way, I'll spill enough to your daughter to drive her away from you for good. And if you don't think I'm a fancy liar, try me. Well?
2: You're an evil woman, Gloria.
3: Don't make me laugh.
2: I can see now. It was just a trick. A ruse.
3: It's dog eat dog in this world, Daddy boy, and I'm having you for lunch.
2: A woman like you has no right to live. You should be eliminated. Stamped out. Like some evil disease.
3: Do I get first prize? Or do I take that finishing school daughter away from you for keeps?
2: You'll get first prize.
0: And she did, Lieutenant. But old man Winters never forgave her. Well, you asked for a suspect, and there he is. But he's not the only one. Now, take Paul Bixby, for instance. 6 weeks after Gloria won a contest, she was on a move again. A movie contract came with first prize, but was that enough for Gloria? Not on your life. She didn't want to make one movie. She wanted to take over the studio. And when she outlined her plans in a Hollywood hotel, I knew she was chasing that buck again and that big career right into the ground.
3: I sit around in this stuffy hotel room, Eddie, waiting for those idiots to call me from the studio.
0: All right, take your time, kid. We'll be hearing from them. They've got to find the right picture. Meanwhile, you're sitting around for $500 a week under contract.
3: $500 a week? What do I care about peanuts? They ought to pay me $5,000.
0: Hey, hold on, baby. Only the big stars get that kind of letter.
3: Then make me a star.
0: Oh, just like that, huh?
3: Who's head of the studio?
0: Arthur Summers is vice president in charge of production.
3: But who's his boss?
0: Paul Bixby. He runs the works.
3: He married?
0: Yeah.
3: Any children?
0: Well, he's got a 22-year-old son in his last year at college. Oh, now, look, Gloria, you've got no more chance of meeting Bixby than a snowball on the Sahara.
3: It isn't Bixby I want to meet, darling. Much more interested in his son.
0: I don't get it.
3: It's just a joke. Forget it, Eddie. I suppose I'll just have to be patient until that phone rings and I've got myself a job.
0: She was lying, and I knew it, but there was nothing I could do. Well, she was cooking something up in that brain of hers, and whoever she'd set her sights on this trip didn't have a chance. But first, she did a little research, and she learned that Bixby's kid was taking a pre-med course at UCLA. And then she got a good idea of his regular habits. And one sunny day, she parked herself in front of the college library where young Johnny Bixby spent his afternoons.
4: See you later, Frank. I'm on my way home.
3: Oh,
4: I'm sorry. I didn't see you coming. There was quite a collision.
3: My ankle.
4: Oh, did I hurt you?
3: I'm afraid it's sprained.
4: Oh, I'm terribly sorry. What can I do?
3: It's just an accident. If you'll call me a taxi.
4: Well, I've got my car right here. Let me drive you home, please.
3: Well, I don't know.
4: Oh, I insist, Miss...
3: Gloria Hastings.
4: My name's Bixby, Johnny Bixby. Here, let me help you to the car.
3: Oh.
4: Does it hurt that bad?
3: I...
1: I'd better put my arm around your neck.
4: Yeah.
1: Look at this. You put yours over here.
4: Uh-huh.
1: Now, I'll try to walk. Very kind of you to do this, Mr. Bixby.
4: Kind? Gosh, after I bumped into you like an overgrown hippo, it's all my fault.
1: But I'm not sorry it happened. Are you?
4: Not on your life, Gloria. I mean...
1: Please call me Gloria. Johnny. Your car's so nice and comfortable. This is one ride I think I'm going to enjoy.
0: Oh, it didn't take her long to have him eating right out of her hand. And inside of a week, the kid was hopelessly in love. He'd never met a dame like Gloria before. A woman who knew all the answers even before you asked her the questions. And when she wanted to put on the siren act, like she was second to none.
1: The sweet boy, Johnny.
4: I love you, Gloria. I love you more than anyone or anything on earth. You're beautiful, Gloria. You're breathtaking.
1: Don't say any more, dearest. Just kiss me. Hard.
0: And after she'd hooked him solid, Lieutenant, she used the gaff. He begged her to marry him, and she laughed right in his face. And then she started to get him crazy jealous, and he began to drink. Why, he changed from a clean-cut kid to a drunken slob. And he was still sliding downhill when his father paid Gloria a visit.
1: Yes?
5: Are you Miss Gloria Hastings?
1: I am.
5: I'm Paul Bixby, Johnny's father.
1: Oh, please come in, Mr. Bixby. Johnny's talked so much about you, I've always wanted to meet you.
5: I've been told you're under contract, my studio.
1: Yes. I've been sitting around now for the past 3 months just twiddling my thumbs and waiting for a call. Oh, my goodness, don't tell me you've come in person just to say they found a part.
5: That could be. But first, I've come to talk about my son, Miss Hastings.
1: Oh? I'm sure he'll make a wonderful doctor.
5: He would have, perhaps, if he hadn't been expelled from school.
1: Expelled?
5: Don't pretend you don't know anything about it, Miss Hastings. John's been doing nothing but seeing you for the past 6 weeks. He's neglected his studies. He's become a heavy drinker. I understand that it's all due to your encouragement.
1: Now, please.
5: Let me finish, please. John's madly in love with you. You seem to be driving him out of his mind. I don't know what kind of a hold you've got over him, but I want it broken immediately.
1: Are you giving me orders, Mr. Bixby? Or asking for a favor?
5: I've had a private detective look into your past, young lady. It's not a very savory record. Do you have any ideas about getting John to marry you?
1: Just what do you think you could do about it?
5: I could see that you'd never get a job in pictures as long as you live.
1: But you won't.
5: No?
1: Because you know I can break your son in two. The way I snap my fingers. You think he's drinking now? Well, you see him in a couple of weeks. I can make a tramp out of that son of yours in no time at all, Mr. Bixby. So handle me with kid gloves.
5: You must be some kind of monster to want to do a thing like this. What do you want from the boy? What do you want from me?
1: I'll let you know when I'm good and ready. And when I think you're good and ripe. Meanwhile, let me show you what I can really do with your beloved son.
0: Cute, Lieutenant. Well, that was Gloria. She was chasing that buck real hard, Lieutenant. And her conscience was frozen solid in a hunk of dry ice. Well, 2 weeks later, Johnny Bixby was pulled out of his car on Sunset Boulevard where he tried to make a climb a tree. He was drunk when they grabbed him, and he got off lucky with just a busted arm, but it was enough to bring his father back to Gloria on his hands and knees.
5: You've got to give him up, Miss Hastings. That boy is killing himself because of you.
1: Are you willing to pay for it?
5: What do you want?
1: I want to be starred in pictures. I want $1 million worth of publicity and a nice new fat contract to go along with it. I want to be the biggest name in show business. And you can turn the trick.
5: If I notify my production chief to star you in our next film, will you break off with my son and promise never to see him again?
1: I'll tell him I'm married, Mr. Bixby, and I'll handle him carefully. Don't worry about that.
5: If you fail to keep your word, Miss Hastings, I warn you, don't try it.
1: Is that a threat?
5: I'll make it even clearer. You're not a human being. You're more like an animal. And I'll treat you like one. I'll give you your new contract. But if you dare to see my son once more, it may be your last act on Earth. And I mean every word I say.
0: Our last suspect, number two, Lieutenant. You want some more? Well, I've got another one to hand you, and this one is a dilly. You'd think Gloria would have been satisfied with a juicy contract and her name in lights, but, well, you don't know my girl. The sky was her limit, and she wouldn't settle for second best. I suppose the psychiatrists have a word for what was wrong with Gloria, what made her run like a doped-up filly in a phony race. The chase was never over as far as she was concerned. The faster she ran, the more she wanted. Well, it was 3 or 4 months after the Bixby episode. I was waiting in the dressing room on the lot until she finished the scene. The minute she walked in, I knew that something was up, because she had that crazy light in her eyes. The light that reminded me of the glint on a $20 gold piece.
1: Eddie!
0: Hello, Gloria.
1: I didn't know you were going to meet me here.
0: Oh, I thought I'd give you a little surprise. All right, what's up, Gloria?
1: Nothing.
0: Oh, come on now, you look excited.
1: Do I? Must be the picture we're doing. It's got me all in a dither. I'm going to be the biggest thing since Garbo, Eddie.
0: Mm-hmm. And then, will you be satisfied?
1: Satisfied?
0: You know what I mean.
1: Eddie. Who's there?
6: It's Herbert. Herbert Fondley.
1: Give me 20 minutes to change, huh?
6: I'll be waiting for you, Miss Hastings.
0: And who is Herbert Fondley?
1: You don't read the papers, Eddie. He's here on a trip with his wife.
0: I see.
1: He's real nobility, Eddie. His family dates back 1,000 years. He's not one of these nouveau riche American millionaires you can get for a dime a dozen.
0: Well, you seem pretty impressed.
1: Don't get any ideas in that silly head of yours. He simply invited me out to dinner.
0: Well, he was supposed to go out with me.
1: Oh, dear darling, Eddie, let me out of it. It isn't often that I get to meet a British title. Besides, good for my career. Think of the publicity I'll get when I'm seen in his company.
0: Yeah. I'm thinking of everything, baby. Oh,
1: let me have my fun and don't be a meanie. He's perfectly harmless. Now run along, be a good boy. Gotta be dressed by best tonight. Never know where a thing like this can lead.
0: No, you never know, do you, Lieutenant? But I knew. Little Gloria was wrapped up in the chase again, and this time she was out for a title as well as a man. Lord Farnley was happily married when he met Baby, and he had two wonderful children to keep him that way. Oh, but that meant nothing to Gloria. Broken homes were her specialty, and she also left a few broken people on the side of the track. Well, her romance was a fast one, and she thought she kept it under wraps from everyone, including me. But I wasn't the only one who knew exactly what was going on. Lady Farnley had a pretty good notion, too.
7: Are you Miss Hastings?
1: Yes.
7: I'm Lady Farnley, Herbert's wife.
1: I see.
7: May I come in?
1: I suppose so.
7: Oh, you have a very attractive place, Miss Hastings.
1: I'm glad you like it.
7: The setting's quite right for someone like you.
1: Come to the point, Lady Farnley. You didn't pay me a visit just to admire my furniture.
7: No, you're right. I came to discuss a very personal matter. It's taken me a long time to make up my mind to do it. But I find the situation's getting beyond my control, and I want to do something about it before it's too late.
1: What's on your mind?
7: My husband. And you?
1: As if I didn't know.
7: He's fallen in love with you, hasn't he?
1: Ask him.
7: I did.
1: And what did he say?
7: He seemed to feel that our marriage was coming to an end.
1: That's too bad.
7: Does it seem to matter to you that I happen to love him very much and that I have two small children who depend on him?
1: You're beginning to sound like a Class B picture.
7: I'm trying to be sincere, even though I realize that honesty is something you'll never understand.
1: I understand men, Lady Farnley, a lot better than you do.
7: Yes, you're very clever. And extraordinarily lovely. Can't compete with you on that score.
1: I'm glad you know it.
7: What do you want with my husband?
1: What do I want with him?
7: You have your career. Thousands of men would be happy to throw themselves at your feet. Why do you want to take the one man I love away from me?
1: Maybe you've had him long enough.
7: It's his title you want, it's his background that intrigues
1: you. What difference does it make?
7: None to you. You'd ruin a man's life if only for an afternoon's entertainment.
1: You've spoken your piece. Now you can leave.
7: I haven't quite finished.
1: You're like all the rest. You can't hold on to a man yourself, and you expect someone else to hand him back to you on a silver platter. Anyway, it's none of your business.
7: My husband's happiness is my business, Miss Hastings, and my children's, too. If I give Herbert his divorce, you'll make him miserable. You don't even know the meaning of love and respect. You'll take what you want from him and then discard him like an old toy.
1: That's his lookout.
7: I'll ask you once more, Miss Hastings, to leave my husband alone.
1: And if I refuse?
7: You'll regret it.
1: How?
7: Perhaps this will give you an indication.
1: What are you doing with that gun?
7: I want you to see it as a warning.
1: Keep away from me.
7: I want you to know just what I'm prepared to do to keep my home intact.
1: You must be crazy.
7: Yes, perhaps, but it's an insanity born of desperation, Miss Hastings, and I mean every word I say.
1: You wouldn't dare use that gun on me.
7: Wouldn't I? Don't put me to the test, Miss Hastings, I warn you. I'm leaving now. But if you make one more move in my husband's direction, I'll put a bullet through your predatory head. Goodbye, Miss Hastings.
0: Well, there you have it, Lieutenant. Suspects number 1, 2, and 3. Any one of them could have put that slug in Gloria's body just as easy as spearing herring in a barrel. Which one, Lieutenant? That's the $64 question, but maybe I can answer it. None of those suspects is guilty, Lieutenant, and I guess I ought to know. How do I know? Why, because I killed her myself, Lieutenant. I put that bullet in her pretty head. You see, I left out one minor item in the story of Gloria Hastings. She was my wife.

Chase was created and written for the National Broadcasting Company by Lawrence Klee. Featured in tonight's cast were Larry Haynes, Elaine Ross, Wendell Holmes, John Sylvester, Sarah Burton, and Stotz Cotsworth. The Chase is directed and transcribed by Edward King. Fred Collins speaking. Next week, a ghost falls in love with a living man and pursues him relentlessly in The Chase.

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0: every day at this time, Monday through Friday, a J.M. 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
1: I'm Rod Serling. You're listening to The Zero Hour. Rest your eyes. Exercise your imagination. This week, Merwin Gerard's study of a man pursued. Dead Man's Tale. Starring George Maharis. Craig Stevens. And Charles McGraw. In Elliot Lewis's production of The Zero Hour.

0: What was it that brought Carl Brooks back to his hometown? The gnawing guilt of having run from trouble? The love for a girl that he had but couldn't give with shadows on his conscience? Was it fate? In any case, he got more than he bargained for. His colleague and closest friend was dead, executed for a murder he could not have committed. To assuage his guilt, Carl Brooks took it upon himself to clear the name of the man he had failed to save. And in doing so, has begun to uncover a most complicated series of events leading back to what really happened on the night 4 years before, the night Carl Brooks found an empty briefcase and a very quiet dead man. Dead Man's Tale will continue in a moment.
1: If Owen Morse was difficult to identify, locating him was next to impossible. His company was no longer in business and his family had moved out of town. Hugo, a friend indeed, lent me his car and promised to have some repairs made on my rented one. It was dusk by the time I found Owen Morse's new home address. It was way out on Briar Street, next to the edge of town. A run-down old house converted into a triplex. He lived on the ground floor. For a man I suspected had once contributed many thousands of dollars for some kind of political sway, Owen Morse was living somewhat less than modestly.

0: Ah, Mr. Brooks, I've been waiting for you.
1: Waiting?
0: Waiting and watching. I knew you had to get to me sooner or later. And here you are. Come in, please.
1: Thank you.
0: Not exactly the kind of place you expected to find the ex-highly successful contractor living, is it? Sit down, Mr. Brooks. That chair is comfortable, despite its rather sad appearance.
1: Excuse me, but what did you mean, waiting and watching?
0: Joe Ferris called to warn me you'd return and what you're trying to do. I didn't tell him I was delighted and looking forward to your success in finally pulling the lid off the whole stinking mess.
1: Wait a minute, I'm not sure I understand, Mr. Morse. If you're so anxious to have the truth known...
0: Why didn't I come forward with it on my own?
1: Yes.
0: I've thought about it a great deal. It would accomplish very little, particularly since I couldn't prove any of it. But I wasn't speaking of the truth about me, my contribution to that ill-starred special fund for Lloyd Mercer's re-election. That I freely admit. However, it will do little to assist you in clearing Barry Wilson's name, which is what I assume is your purpose. It's a certainty you've been unable to accomplish your goal by speaking to the other three.
1: How did you know about that?
0: I've been following your efforts since yesterday. Oh. But I am curious. How did you get to me?
1: I let your conscience be my guide.
0: Yes, the cashier's checks. A shamefully insignificant contribution.
1: Yes, the checks and the fact that you were at Barry's trial every day. I won't ask you why you didn't come forward then. I mean, that's obvious.
0: Painfully so.
1: You see, Mr. Morse, Barry Wilson had one eyewitness to vouch for his innocence. That man was in California and couldn't be found.
0: That would be you.
1: That is correct. Painfully so. However, five men knew or had a pretty good idea what was in the briefcase Robert Henley had handcuffed to his wrist that night in the Delta Hotel. Mm. Barry Wilson was not one of them, nor was I.
0: Yes. Yes, I see the point. But if I killed Robert Henley, Mr. Brooks, the solution would be easy. I could simply come forward, admit it, and clear up everything, including my conscience.
1: Are you saying you didn't?
0: I didn't kill Robert Henley. I killed Barry Wilson. So I am a murderer.
1: Would you be willing to tell your story to the newspapers? To the police?
0: Oh, gladly. The proper time. But that would be a serious tactical blunder right now. Get the wind up with Mercer and Ferris and they'll go after you in any way they thought would discredit you. Or silence you permanently. And it'd be no help to Ellen Wilson. And that's all I give a damn about anymore.
1: I have to admit that you've disarmed me. I anticipated some resistance, denials.
0: That's what you would have gotten 4 years ago.
1: What's changed?
0: You've heard of the wages of sin. What you see before you is the end result of the erosion of conscience. I stood by like the others in silence while Barry Wilson was rushed to the gallows. But I've paid my dues, as they say. And as you can see.
1: Well, you must have been a rich man. What happened?
0: No, never really rich. Well off, I guess. I wanted to be a business tycoon, on the stock exchange and all that. I might have made it, only I went about it the wrong way. What happened was the bottle. It helped me forget, one day at a time. I found I'd been an incipient alcoholic all my life. A year of steady drinking, lost weekends and then lost weeks and months, can quickly destroy even a sound business. The downhill slide is swift and accelerating. First my business and then my family. But the guilt doesn't go away. On the contrary, it grows.
1: It grows until the reason for it is rectified. And Mr. Morse, who killed Robert Henley?
0: I have no idea. I have nothing. My whole life is an utter waste of time.
1: Then why go on? You know, you sound like you could drink yourself to death if you tried.
0: Mr. Brooks, you see before you a gutless, impotent man. I've been on the wagon for 2 years now so I could hold down a job to make just enough to stay alive and send a few dollars to the woman I made a widow.
1: Mr. Morse, there seems to be more than enough guilt to go around for all of us. Speaking for myself, I'm willing to risk all to clear the slate, but I'm going to need your help.
0: You can count on me, Mr. Brooks. You can count on me.
1: I left Moss my number at the hotel in the event he had to reach me. I was disappointed that my theory about him had been wrong. But a man like that needed no assistance in inflicting self-punishment. Hugo wasn't at the office when I called, so I left a message for him not to print anything yet and that I'd be in touch. Though as of the moment, I was no further along in clearing Barry than when I had first started. It all added up to one big zero. Somehow, I had the feeling something was missing. Like the slush fund, something obvious. I drove Hugo's car back to the Delta to see if I had any messages.

0: like a rose, and he had the savvy and muscle to make it stick. I still had that nagging suspicion of something right in front of my eyes that I wasn't seeing. But first, there was another fish to fry. As it was, the skillet was hot and greased and ready for me. To catch the fish was the real problem, that and bait.
1: Carl, that's crazy. That's suicide.
0: Either way, it gives you something to print. An expose or an obituary.
1: Baiting Ferris like that is just asking for it. He digged the river to throw your body in, lead shoes and all.
0: It's my funeral. Look, you go. Ferris killed Henley, or had him killed.
1: Setting yourself up this way isn't going to prove anything, Carl.
0: It will if he tries it again and misses, and somebody's there to see him, like a reporter.
1: Sorry, I don't want any part of this scheme.
0: Hugo, Mercer's trying to chase me out. He thinks I know too much.
1: Don't go after Mercer, Carl. That's really suicide.
0: All I'm after is the truth. I want to be able to sleep at night.
1: Keep this up and you'll sleep forever.
0: Look, I'm going through with it, Hugo. I'll ask you again when the time comes.
1: Carl? You got your car key.
0: Carl? Yeah. Forgot. Thanks. Unlike most night spots, the Ferris wheel looked plush even by day. Joe Ferris was finishing a late lunch on his private patio upstairs when I arrived.
2: How about a spot of coffee, Brooks?
0: No, thanks.
2: I can't believe you dropped in just to say goodbye.
0: Who's leaving?
2: Yeah, I figured you'd be dumb enough to stick around.
0: Mercer says you'd testify against me in court, but I have my doubts. The sword cuts two ways, and you know it.
2: You gotta be the cutest guy in town, Brooks.
0: If you saw me in Henley's room, I saw you. The next obvious question would have to be, what were you doing there? I will have a lawyer, of course, and there has to be a complete trial even in this state.
2: With Mercer in my corner, I'd take my chances.
0: I don't think you're going to let it come to that. I've got everything just about together now. All the details of who contributed to that fund for Mercer and what each of you were buying.
2: You're bluffing.
0: Am I? How did the names Clarence Lacey, Owen Morris, and Frank Irwin grab you?
2: You have been busy. But all they can supply is talk, no proof.
0: Enough talk to blow your sweet setup in this town sky high. And when I complete the angle I'm working on, I'll have enough evidence to pin Henley's murder on you and make it stick.
2: You're cute, all right, Brooks, but not very bright.
0: Maybe not. But I suggest you talk to the judge and tell him your eyesight isn't what it used to be. I'd think about it if I were you, Ferris, or...
2: Or what, punk?
0: I'll see you in court. Now the hook was baited. I just had to hope that the fish wouldn't strike before I was ready. I drove back to the hotel to get Jenny. I had to put her on a plane before the fireworks started. I parked the car and walked along the same sidewalk as the night before. As I looked up towards my window again, I practically fell over a group of workmen sitting along the side of the building.
3: Hey, watch where you're going, buddy. You might hurt yourself.
0: Sorry. I'm sorry. At the desk, I stopped to see if I had any messages. There were two. One that Dr. Irwin phoned and left his number for me to call back. And the other was a note from Jenny. Dear Carl, I didn't want to make things harder for you than they already are, so I'm saying goodbye to you this way. I've taken a taxi to the airport and will be in Coulter sometime tonight. Don't worry about anything, darling. I understand what you have to do here. I'll be waiting for you when you come home. Love, Jenny. Somehow, that was wrong. Jenny's note. Something about it. I couldn't quite pin it down, but it bothered me. Was it about this whole thing I wasn't seeing? Henley's room, for one. Where did I go after I slugged Ferris? Let's see. I ran out the door. This way. The stairs. Let's see. I ran down the stairs. To here, then, I turned this way, but if I'd gone straight...
3: Hey, here comes the bird watcher.
0: What's this, then? Where am I?

0: You want I should get you a map?
1: This is the boiler room. You took another wrong turn, buddy.
0: Can't let you out this way.
2: Metropolitan Airport.
3: I'd like to page Miss Jenny Duncan, please.
2: Paging Jenny Duncan.
3: Miss, when's the next flight to San Francisco?
2: 9:15, sir.
3: Tonight?
2: 9:15 tomorrow morning.
3: Well, when did the last flight leave?
2: 9:15. There's only that one flight daily, sir.
3: They've got Jenny.
4: 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I'm Rod Serling, and this is the Zero Hour.

0: You've been listening to the Hollywood Radio Theater's presentation of The Zero Hour, heard every weekday at this time. Rod Serling is your host. Dead Man's Tale was written by Merwin Gerard and Kim Weisskopf. George Maharis is Carl. Craig Stevens is Mercer. And Charles McGraw is Ferris. Featured in the cast are Olin Soleil, Ann Marshall, and Herbert Jefferson Jr. Zero Hour is produced and directed by Elliot Lewis. Jack Myers is executive producer, Rochelle Sherman associate producer, and Kim Weisskopf story editor. Music conducted and composed by Stanley D. Hoffman. The Hollywood Radio Theater theme was Records and Tapes. This has been a J.M. Colas Enterprises production. Hugh Douglas speaking. Tune in tomorrow and once again...
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0: We had a party last night. 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

0: America's number one adventurer, K-7, former United States secret agent who operated in 22 countries, on land, on sea, and in the air, brings you a story of today. Here is K-7.
1: Ladies and gentlemen, sabotage is dangerous to the peace of a nation, for through sabotage, defenses are often weakened. In different words, I have made that statement before, and I shall probably make it many times in the future. It is a danger that must be kept constantly in mind, and it must be constantly guarded against. It is a different story of sabotage, which John Holbrook introduces now.
0: Thank you, K-7. Recently, a new high-speed heavy bomber was tested. Special Agent M was on the field and watched those tests. The reports by radio made them as real as if he'd been in the plane.
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3: Altitude, 5,000.
2: All motors out.
3: All motors out.
2: Altitude 3,000.
3: Altitude 3,000.
2: Altitude 2,000.
3: Altitude 2,000.
2: 1,000.
3: 1,000.
2: Impossible to pull out. Crew, take crash positions.

0: Gentlemen, you were all on the field. All of you heard the radio reports. This court of inquiry has heard other details of construction, of the flying qualifications of the officers in charge. You have all examined the wreckage. However, one man, Colonel Guimont, with the assistance of Special Agent M, has made a detailed study. Colonel Guimont, what are your findings?
1: The bomber had no structural defects, gentlemen.
0: Then this court of inquiry has completed its study. However, before adjourning, I would like an expression of opinion from Special Agent M. Special Agent M, what in your opinion caused the destruction of bomber 2L5W?
2: Sabotage. I base that belief on the fact that all motors failed at approximately the same time.

0: While the court of inquiry was examining the evidence in an attempt to establish the cause of the crash, Yvonne, Special Agent M's assistant, was making other investigations under M's instructions.
1: You have finished, mademoiselle?
2: Yes. I have the fingerprints and history of each of your drivers. I want to check them against your employment records. You have those records here?
1: Yes, of course. They are in this file.
2: I will read the name. Answer me, giving year of birth and nationality. Ready? Leo Pyron.
1: A citizen, born 1903.
2: Carl Stella.
1: A citizen, born 1903.
2: Jean Martino.
1: Naturalized citizen, born in Cuba, year 1900.
2: Leroy Duclon.
1: Naturalized citizen.

0: A few hours later, M and Yvonne compared notes in M's laboratory.
1: Did you check the fingerprints, Yvonne?
2: Yes. None of the men has a criminal record.
1: Yes, I expected you'd find that. What were their reactions when you took the prints?
2: Most of the men took it as a joke. Only one mentioned the crash. And he seemed nervous, Em. Terribly nervous.
1: Exactly what were his words?
2: He asked me if they had discovered why the bomber crashed yesterday. I told him that so far I hadn't had time to read the story. Then he wanted to know why he was being fingerprinted.
1: Was that man employee 217?
2: Wait until I look in the back of these prints. Yes, Em.
1: Then we've got him, Yvonne.
2: You'll place him under arrest and question him?
1: No. We'll order him to be at the field tomorrow morning. A second bomber is going to be tested. This evening's newspapers will carry the story. The plane is to go up for a six-hour test. It's to be serviced by the same men who serviced the first plane.
2: Aren't you taking a terrible chance, Em? You say you're sure you know how the bomber was sabotaged?
1: I'm taking every precaution. Now, here's my plan. The newspapers will be on the street within an hour. I'm going to pick up this man, number 217, and follow him from the time the newspapers come on the street until tomorrow morning. Then I'll know whether I'm right by then.
2: And he'll give himself away if he's guilty.
1: If my trap works, yes. You see, Yvonne, the papers will announce that arrests will be made on the field tomorrow morning. Now I'm going to leave you. Meet me in hangar number 1 tomorrow morning for instructions.

0: evening, M picked up the trail of the man he suspected. He watched him buy a newspaper, read it hurriedly, then enter a telephone booth. M entered the adjoining booth.
1: Hello? Hello, Grolla. Have you seen the newspapers? They know. I can't go through with it. It says they're going to arrest the man who did it, and I've been ordered to the field. No, I can't. You wouldn't testify against me. I'd face the firing squad. You couldn't do that. I only carried out your orders. All right. Yes, yes, I'll go through with it. I'll do it.
2: Hello, operator. This is Special Agent M speaking. Place that call. Hurry.

0: next morning, Em and Ivan were at the airfield. Em was dressed in the jumper of a mechanic. He talked to Ivan in the office of Hangar Number 1.
1: Is everything working out as you planned it, Em?
2: Yes. Our suspect trapped himself last night. He works for a spy named Grola. Grola has already been arrested.
1: But you haven't proved it.
2: There's no charge against him, Ivan. He's being questioned about his citizenship papers. I've got to get a confession within an hour. Now, wait. I've got to go out on the field. The gasoline truck is coming in now. Now, you stay here and keep out of sight until we're brought back. As soon as we come in, you know what to do. Say. Now, he's sure to recognize
1: you. Yes. Be careful, Em.
3: Over here, mechanic. Help this man fill the gasoline tanks.
4: Yes, sir.
2: Colonel's tough this morning. We'll fill number one wing tank first. Let's have your hose.
3: Be careful.
2: I got it. All ready. Let it come. That's enough. All right. Ready to fill number two?

0: It's full. Just a minute and be ready with number three. All ready. Say, what are you doing?
1: Wait, I've got to change hose connection on the tank truck. Did you wave at someone?
0: No. Hurry up.
1: I thought you signaled.
2: How many of those gasoline tanks have you filled?
0: Two, sir.
2: Never mind the third. Sergeant, take these two men to the hangar office. Lock them in until I come.
3: Yes, sir.
1: But I can't leave my truck here, sir.
2: We'll take care of it. Take them along, Sergeant.
3: Come on.
1: Are you arresting me? Why, I haven't done anything.
3: Colonel Torres, all men who service this bomber have got to remain on the field until after the test. Here's the office. Get inside.
1: It's a trap. I haven't done anything.
4: I thought you would recognize me, Duclon. I took your fingerprints yesterday morning.
1: She's from the police. We're under arrest. I know we are.
0: Yes, Duclon, you're under arrest. So is Grella. He says that you put water in the gasoline of tank number three.
1: You are the police, too?
0: That's right.
1: He made me do it. He's to blame.
0: Well, that's confession enough. You made a mistake in trying the same thing a second time, Duclon. I knew when you started to change hose connections what you were up to.
1: He made me do it. It was Grella. He's got to pay, too.
0: Don't worry, he will. You'll be tried together.
4: Em, how did you know what he did? How did you know there was water in the gasoline of the third tank of the bomber that crashed?
0: I first suspected water because of the manner in which the motor spluttered and stopped. Then I remembered that the bomber had been in the air exactly 4 hours. There was enough gasoline in both tanks, one and two, to last 2 hours apiece. That meant the motor stopped when tank number three was turned on.
4: And did he try to put water in the third tank again this morning?
0: Yes, I think so. We'll know the answer in a minute. Well, here's the colonel now. What'd you find, Colonel?
2: Water. Just as you suspected. If that bomber had taken off, it would have crashed, just as the first one did. Grella and this man are not only spies, they are murderers.

In spite of extreme vigilance, spies often succeed in their vicious work. Sometimes they act themselves. At other times, as in this case, they hire someone to act for them. Groller was a dangerous spy. The man, Duclos, only a tool who received money for his acts. Listen for my next story. This is K7.

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1: Strange Will. Starring the distinguished Hollywood actor Warren Williams and featuring Mary Lansing and Carlton Young with an all-star Hollywood cast. Original music by Del Castillo.
2: Dead men's wills are often strange. We cannot attempt to understand them or try to find the answers. We can but tell the story.
3: This is Warren William bringing you the story, Autograph Girl. But first,

0: And here is Juan William as John Francis O'Connell.
1: When a man makes out his last will and testament and meets a very pretty young girl all in the same day, watch out. Anything's liable to happen. I remember very well the morning that Peter Brayton, motion picture star and heartthrob of literally millions of girls the world over, came into my office to sign his will. Romance must have been the farthest thing from his mind, because...
2: Yeah. Well, I'm glad that's over with, John. You know, the very thought of signing my last will and testament gives me the shivers.
1: Oh, nonsense, Peter. Today, people think about such things when they're young and in the prime of life.
2: Well, maybe so. Now, at least, if anything happens, I won't have a mob of greedy relatives hovering around my casket.
1: Of course. They'd be wasting their time.
2: Hey, John, I've got an idea. There's a premiere of my new picture opening tonight over at the Capitol.
1: Yes, I've been reading about it. Mobs of people outside. Giant spotlights plying the sky. On-the-spot broadcasts. Big stuff.
2: No, it's all part of the business. But John, come with me, will you?
1: What about all those glamorous girls that want to go? Why not one
2: not
1: of them?
2: Not tonight, John. A guy's got to be himself once in a while, and I won't take no for an answer.
1: Well, all right, if that's the way you feel about it. I'll be happy to go.
2: Good. I'll pick you up at your apartment at 9. How's that?
1: I'll be ready.

0: And now, ladies and gentlemen, I see Peter Blayton coming through the crowd. Oh, listen to the girl. I'm going to try very hard to get Mr. Brayton over to our microphone and have him say a few words to you. Mr. Brayton, come over here, please. Yes, here he comes. America's heartthrob number one, Peter Brayton, whose new picture, Two Hearts Overboard, is being premiered here tonight. And here he is, ladies and gentlemen, Peter Brayton.
1: Thank you. Thank you very much. Of course, I'm happy to be here, and I honestly think that Two Hearts Overboard is the greatest picture I've ever had the pleasure of appearing in. Thank you. Thank you very much.
2: Mr. Brayton?
1: Yes? Well, hello.
2: Could I please have your autograph?
1: Look, John, look at the beautiful little lady asking for my autograph.
3: I'd consider it a pleasure to give her mine.
1: So would I. I tell you what I'll do, miss. Let's exchange autographs. How about it?
2: Oh, would you, Mr. Brayton?
1: Have you a piece of paper?
2: Uh-huh. Right here.
1: Fine. Yeah, now, turn around. I'll write it on your back.
2: Right.
1: To a charming and beautiful girl, Peter Brayton. There you are.
2: Oh, thank you. Thank you so very much.
1: Not at all. Now, where's yours?
2: Wait. Wait just a minute.
1: You're tearing your slip.
2: To Peter Brayton with love. Angel Dare. I want to add one more thing. York, 8,000. There. Here it is.
1: My most cherished remembrance, Angel. Say, that's a cute name, too. Angel Dare. The angel who dared.

0: Yes?
1: Angel?
0: Yes, this is Angel. Oh, Mr. Brayton, I hoped you'd call.
1: Well, I'm glad I did then. How about it?
0: How about it? I've been sitting here at the telephone ever since last night, just waiting and praying.
1: Well, your prayers are answered. Now, if you'll tell me where you live, I'll pick you up in about an hour.
0: 1158 Rimpaw Boulevard. It's at the corner of Rimpaw and 12th.
1: Good. Have your duds on and we'll step out.
2: Well, it wasn't long after that that Angel and Peter were seen nightly at the exclusive nightclubs frequented by picture people. None of us knew exactly what was going on until late one night.
3: Oh, Peter, dear, you can't imagine how happy I am. You've made a beautiful new world for me.
1: And you have for me, too, Angel.
3: I hate to see our nights come to an end. Just think. In a few minutes, you'll drive me back to my lonely little room.
1: Then I'll go to my even lonelier house.
3: You see, Peter, that's what I mean. What's the use of being together if we have to go home alone and wish?
1: Wish? Yes, that's what I do, Angel. I wish every night that you were with me, not only for a few hours, but always.
3: I want a home, Peter. I want a home and children. That's all that really matters.
1: Yes. Yes, you're right. A home and children, something to work for, an ideal. Well, why can't we?
3: Why can't we? What, Peter, dearest?
1: Why can't we have our home and children just like anyone else can?
3: Oh, Peter, I didn't mean...
1: Now listen, Angel, let's take the bull by the horns and...
3: And?
1: Well, let's drive to the airport. We'll fly to Las Vegas and get married. Now, tonight.
3: Oh, darling, do you really want...
1: More than anything else in the world... It's high time we caught a little of this happiness before it flies out of our reach. Now, come on.
3: But Peter...
1: You... Angel, you're crying. Don't you want
3: this? Oh, Peter. Peter, I want you more than anything in the whole world. I love you, Peter. Oh, so very much.
2: Hollywood, dear old Hollywood, where the unexpected is always a certainty. After a 2 weeks honeymoon, the happy young couple came back to Peter's home. Peter called me early the next morning.
4: Hello, John. Sorry you weren't in on the marriage, but it came so unexpectedly.
2: Well, congratulations, Peter, to both of you. I'm very glad it happened. Maybe that's what you needed.
4: She's an angel, all right, John, an angel right from heaven. Isn't interested in the theater, movies. No, sir. She just wants a home and a family.
2: Well, you are lucky. But what brings you back so quickly, Peter?
4: A new picture. I'm going over to the studio now to pick up the script. Say, John.
2: Yes?
4: I almost forgot to tell you why I called. I've got to change my will, of course.
2: Well, that's customary.
4: Now make out a new one, will you? Leave everything to my wife, Angel Ann Brayton.
2: Angel Ann Brayton. Okay, I've got it. I'll redraft it and we'll have it executed next week. That all right?
4: That'll be fine. And say, we'll have you out for dinner one night this week, too. I'll let you know when.
2: You sound like a very domesticated husband.
4: Believe me, John, I am. I've got a home. A real home now for the first time in my life.
3: What are you reading, darling?
1: Mm-hmm. Oh, it's the new script for my next picture. I just picked it up at the studio.
3: Oh, what's the name of it going to be?
1: Seven Flights to Glory. It's about a young fellow who gave up a fortune to become an artist. And he went to Paris.
3: Oh, how thrilling.
1: So far, it sounds good. I haven't finished it yet.
3: Peter?
1: Yes, my love?
3: Do you have to go away on location?
1: I think so, for a few weeks at least. You going to miss me, Angel?
3: Miss you? Oh, Peter, of course.
1: I think we're going to shoot part of the story in Paris.
3: Oh.
1: Poor little Angel. That's one of the penalties of being married to an actor.
3: Oh, but Peter, I know a way.
1: A way? A way to what?
3: Well, I just thought of a way that would keep us together in spite of the picture.
1: Keep us together? Hey, what's going on in that pretty little head?
3: Come over here, Peter. Here.
1: Sure.
3: Sit down next to me. Put your arm around me. Comfy?
1: Deliciously.
3: Darling, why couldn't we do this? You don't want to be away from it, do you, Peter?
1: Oh, of course not, darling.
3: Well, then, why couldn't you see the producer or the director or whoever you see and have him give me a tiny little part in the picture?
1: Hmm?
3: Then we could be together. Couldn't we, darling?
1: Well, yes, I suppose we could, but I thought you hated...
3: Oh, I hate picture work. I hate it with all my heart. But I love you, Peter. Your little angel wants to be with you. Forever and always.
1: Well, I suppose I could.
3: Oh, will you, Peter? Peter, dearest.
1: All right.
3: Oh, you've made me so happy. Now we can read the script together. And you can pick out the part you want Angel to play. Of course, it can't be a lead. Not yet.
2: Little Angel had her way, all right. She had a minor part in Seven Flights to Glory and got to Paris with Peter. But before the picture was even released, she engaged drama teachers, had her gowns designed by Maurice, and for a girl who hated the theater, she was really going Hollywood. Very shortly after their return to the States, I accepted an invitation to dinner.
3: You have no idea how Paris has broadened me.
1: You don't look any broader, Angel.
2: You certainly don't. In fact, those Parisian gowns sort of... Well, you know what I mean.
3: I know Peter's new picture will be the finest he's ever done. And while my part was comparatively small, I know now that I belong to the theater. I have a great talent. The director said so, didn't he, Peter?
1: Why, yes, maybe he did come to think of it, but... Angel, dear, I hate to see you get into this picture business. I don't know, but two actors in the same family, well, it's never proved very successful.
3: But Peter, how can you talk that way if you have genius? Well, you have genius, that's all there is to it. It isn't what I want anymore. It's what the public wants.
2: Well, Angel, what's going to be your next picture? Made any plans?
3: No, but Peter's going to take me over to the studio tomorrow.
1: I'm going to take you where?
3: You're going with me to the studio, dear, and talk to the producer. As long as I can act, and I can, you know, there's no reason why I should be idle. I'm ready now for a leading role, and I mean to play it opposite you, Peter.

0: And now, back to the strange Will story, Autograph Girl, starring Juan William as John Francis O'Connell.
1: Sometimes it's difficult for producers to say no to their leading actors, and so it was in the case of Peter Brayton. Against the better judgment of all concerned, the studio gave Angel the second lead in So Deep the Stream, starring Peter Brayton. Angel, the little girl who hated the theater, lost no time in going over her part with her husband. This is what she'd been waiting for.
2: But, darling, I don't like the way you're reading your lines.
3: Well, the studio's been paying me for 5 years to read them this way.
2: But, darling, this is different. I'm starring in the picture with you, remember? Can't you read your part down a little so that I could stand out? I've got to be noticed, too, you know.
3: But you are noticed, Angel, dear. You have an excellent part.
2: Oh, fiddlesticks. If we did the scene this way, everyone would remember you, not me. Now, here. Here, on page 56. It calls for a close-up of you. What for? Why not a close-up of both of us? And on pages 64, 72, and here on 81, the same way.
3: But,
2: If I'm going to be in this picture, I insist that those shots are close-ups of both of us together.
3: All right, Angel, all right. Let's not argue about it. You see, dear, this is what I was afraid of. That's why I stayed single up to the time you came along. I didn't want any conflict between my wife and myself. That's why I married you, dear, because you wanted nothing to do with pictures.
2: Oh, let's not go into that anymore, Peter. That's water over the dam. Someone thinks I'm pretty good, or I wouldn't have been cast to play opposite you. And, Peter, remember, you're an old-timer in this picture work.
3: Huh?
2: You can't stay popular forever, you know. Why not let me get a few breaks now while you're still able...
3: What are you driving at, Angel?
2: Only this. I think you're jealous of my ability. I think you're afraid to give me a break because I'd steal the picture from you.
3: You really believe that, don't you, Angel?
2: I really believe that, Peter.
1: I attended the premiere of So Deep the Stream with Angel and Peter. The theater was filled with an eager throng who had come to see Peter Brayton's latest picture. But we were in for a real surprise. Angel's delivery of lines was so bad, her acting so unreal, that the audience almost booed. The reaction was so overwhelmingly against Angel's performance that Peter and I felt terribly embarrassed for her. But Angel didn't react at all in the way I expected. On the way home in the car...
2: I was never so humiliated.
3: It was pretty bad, wasn't it, darling?
1: Oh, well, just because it wasn't well received in Hollywood...
2: And do you want to know why it wasn't well received, John?
1: Oh, I suppose the story was bad, or the direction...
2: No, it wasn't the story or the direction. It was Peter's acting.
3: My...
2: I told you, Peter, once before that no matter how great you are, there comes a day of retribution. You've slipped, Peter. You've slipped. Didn't you hear everyone in the theater laughing at you?
1: The next year saw the end of a marriage between Peter and Angel. Peter came to my office to tell me the story.
3: What's the use of trying to go on, John? She'll not recognize the truth, nor give up a career.
1: You don't know how sorry I am to hear this, Peter. It's too bad that a marriage as romantic and different as yours started out to be had to break up.
3: But that's not all, John. The studio told me I was through today. They've canceled my contract. And you can't blame them, I guess, after 3 flops co-starring Angel and me.
1: Oh, but Peter, you're really a fine actor.
3: That's not the point. They blame me for insisting Angel be signed.
1: Well, anyway, you're not going to starve to death. You've managed to save quite a bit over the years.
3: That's just it. I'm afraid I'm back to where I started 7 years ago. Only now I have a scrapbook. Something to remember me by.
1: What are you talking about?
3: I've come to a financial understanding with Angel.
1: Well, of course. But what did she want, Peter?
3: Everything.
1: Everything?
3: Yes, John. Everything.

0: 3 days later, after the divorce became final, Angel married a bit player by the name of Georges Fedorov. He was a great genius, she informed us through the press. Georges and she would produce and co-star in their own picture in Technicolor. It was entitled Beyond the Beyond. It was to cost $3 million. $3 million. Well, Peter Brayton was financing a $3 million opus, whether he knew it or not. Peter auctioned off his furniture and disposed of his estate in the country. He moved into a small apartment in Hollywood. That was all he could do under the circumstances. About a month later, I dropped off at his place to cheer him up. He needed it. Come on, cheer up, Peter. You've never seen a thoroughbred that didn't come through under pressure, and I know you will, too.
1: Got a job in 9 months. That's going some.
0: Have you made any inquiries about work?
1: I can't afford to, John. If they think I'm hungry, that's all they need to know. Then I would be through. By the way, though, there's hope.
0: Good.
1: I'm expecting a call from my agent. He's dickering with an independent studio. They're considering me for a spot. It's a B picture, but so what? At least it's getting back on the ladder again.
0: How hard it is to climb that ladder, and how easily one slides back.
1: Yeah, and that's the picture business, John. You've just got to learn to take it. Oh, excuse me, will you, John? That may be my call. Hello? Oh, hello, Jack. What have you got? Good. All right, I'll report to wardrobe in the morning. And Jack, thanks. Thanks very much. Well, happy days are here again, John. That was Jack Marcus, my agent. Just got me a good spot in the picture. Not the lead, of course, but it's something I can get my teeth into, and, well, that's all I want.
0: Meanwhile, Angel's picture, Beyond Beyond, turned out to be one that the critics could get their teeth into, and they lost no time in tearing it to shreds. Summarizing all of the reviews, the critics were unanimous in agreeing that Angel Dare and her co-star husband better take a trip beyond the beyond before an enraged public caught up with them. Well, after reading what others thought about her $3 million extravaganza, Angel had a little talk with George, a nice little chat filled with dynamite.
2: See, you fool. Now you can see for yourself what the critics think about you. And to think I spent my
3: money. Darling, look what they say about you.
2: They're mean, contemptible, the whole lot of them. That's the way critics have of getting even. Ever since I left Peter.
3: Oh, but Angel, honey, they said that about you before you left Peter.
2: Oh, shut up, George. If only I'd had sense enough to get a real leading man, my talent would...
3: Your talent. It was my talent that carried you. I'd hate to imagine what the critics would have said if I hadn't been in the picture and held you up.
2: I made one mistake, George. One big mistake.
3: I think so, too, Dad. You should never have left Oshkosh.
2: I should never have left Peter. I wasn't ready.
3: Well, why did you, Pet? I would have waited a bit longer. We still could have seen each other.
2: Leaving Peter was my first mistake. The second one was wasting my time with a weakling, a ham like you.
3: Well, you never talked that way before, Angel. You used to say...
2: Every cent I have in the world on this picture, and it's mortgaged up to the hilt. I'm broke, George, do you understand? Flat broke.
3: Well, you could get your old job back again, sweet meat. You know, the one in the coffee shop. We could live very nicely on your tips.
2: Maybe we could. But we're not going to, George. You're getting out. You're getting out of here tonight. Bag and baggage.
3: Oh, Angel, you wouldn't throw me out in the street. What could I do? Where could I go?
2: I don't care. That's your problem. But I'll tell you what I'm going to do. I'm going to make Peter Brayton fall in love with me all over again. I'm going to remarry him. You just wait and see.
0: Peter Brayton came back the hard way. But he had the fortitude, the talent to do it. All of his friends, and there were many, cheered him on as bit parts became supporting roles, and then, finally, his old studio signed him up again to a long-term contract. Peter completed his first picture under the new contract, a thriller called Margin for Love. And all who saw the studio preview agreed that it was the finest he'd ever done. Peter Brayton was back at the top of the heap where he belonged. The night of the world premiere, Peter and I had a quiet supper before going to the theater.
1: Well, John, it's been a long, hard road, but I made it.
0: I know. I watched you every step of the way.
1: I suppose I paid the penalty for falling in love.
0: I wonder whatever happened to Angel.
1: So do I, John. I've never seen her since the day we parted in court. I loved her once. Very, very much.
0: How do you feel about her now, Peter?
1: I don't know. I don't know. Someday when I meet her face to face, well...
0: You'll either kiss her or...
1: Yes, I'll either kiss her or... But I won't know, John, until that time comes, honestly.

0: And now, ladies and gentlemen, I see Peter Brayton coming through the huge crowd out here in front of the Capitol Theater. Look at those girls scream. I'm going to try to get Mr. Brayton over here to the microphone to say a few words. Mr. Brayton, come over here, please. Yes, here he comes, folks. Peter Brayton, whose new picture, Margin for Love, is being premiered here tonight, right here at the Capitol Theater in Hollywood. And here he is, ladies and gentlemen, Peter Brayton.
1: Thank you, Bob. Thank you very much. It's great to be here tonight, ladies and gentlemen. I hope you all enjoy Margin for Love as much as I enjoyed making it. Thank you. Thank you very much.
2: Mr. Brayton, would you give me your autograph, please?
1: Angel, you?
2: Yes, Peter. Darling.
1: Well, of course I'll give you my autograph. Got a piece of paper?
2: Uh-huh. Right here.
1: Excuse me just a moment, John. I have an autograph to sign. Here you are, Angel.

0: Of course I'll give you my autograph. Got a piece of paper?
1: Uh-huh. Right here.
0: Excuse me just a moment, John. I have an autograph to sign. Here you are, Angel. Here it is.
1: Roses are red. Violets blue. And all this means I'm through with you. Why, you ingrate. You can't do this to me. You can't do this to me.
0: Can't I? Goodbye, Angel.
2: Warren William will be back in just a moment to tell you the rest of the story of Autograph Girl. But first, a word from your announcer.

0: And here again is Warren William as John Francis O'Connell.
1: Well, that about ends my story of a young, beautiful, and ambitious girl. For Angel Dare failed in her scheming little plan to recapture the love of her ex-husband, Peter Brayton. They met face to face, and for a moment I was doubtful. But Angel Dare didn't get a second chance. And Peter Brayton, well, Peter is now very happily married to a fine girl not in the theater business. She'd have little time for it if she wanted to, what with the little Brayton twin girls to take care of. And so the story ends. Or is it just beginning? For this is Hollywood, and as they say, anything can happen in Hollywood. And usually does. Next week, I have a story for you about a man who received an inheritance from a lady who died in Paris. But with the inheritance came Babette. Now, Babette was French, cute, and a baby. In fact, some baby. And what she did to the life of a handsome young bachelor is a story well worth hearing. We call this unusual story Penthouse Orphan. This is Warren William, inviting you to listen again next week.
0: This is a Telaways feature produced in Hollywood. Any similarity between names used on this show and those of living persons is purely coincidental.

0: And how much is that vase?
1: It's 1,000 years old and worth £10,000.
0: Ha ha! This curly whirly with all its miles of chewy toffee covered in creamy Cadbury's chocolate is 10 minutes old and only cost 3p. 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
2: On your last trip, did you discover what the Earth people eat? 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They peel them with their metal knives. Boil them for 20 of their minutes. Then they smash them all to bits. They are clearly the most primitive people.
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0: Tell you, Captain, we've got our man. It's got to be the man.
1: You haven't got a thing on Leslie Marks, and you know it, Packard.
0: He's still the mastermind behind this mob.
2: Just the same, Jack, the captain's right. We ain't got nothing on him. Well, looky, the way he acted when you accused him face to face of being the gang leader...
1: How did he act?
2: Well, he just plumb laughed in our face.
1: Naturally.
0: I'm not through with him yet. I've got Reggie planted up on the fire escape outside his window. If he tries to pull anything while he's lying in bed pretending to be badly wounded, we'll trip him up.
1: If we can only pick up the gunman that shot him, it may help.
0: You know it won't. We've got seven of the mob down behind bars now. Have you been able to get any information out of them?
1: No.
0: Certainly not. They just won't talk. And I still say Leslie Marks had himself slightly wounded to turn suspicion from him.
2: Hey, Captain, not to change the subject, but you got any line on them fellas that put that dynamite under the hood of Sonny's car?
1: We've got a dragnet up.
2: Man, was that an explosion?
0: Oh, that's not essential here. To get back to Marks.
1: Packard, why are you so sure it's Marks?
0: Well, he's the logical man.
1: Why is he the logical man? You can't bring forth one single reason. There's not one way in which he benefits by keeping men away from Sonny Richards.
0: Now, there must be a reason. That's what's driving me nuts. The why. Why is he doing it? Why doesn't he want men around Sonny? Why is he trying so hard to get rid of Doc and Reggie and me?
1: You tell me why, and I'll personally go up and put handcuffs on him.
0: Wait a minute. Maybe we're getting somewhere. Doc.
2: Yeah?
0: Go up to Phil Terry's room and ask Sonny to come down here.
2: Yeah, okay.
0: Oh, and Doc.
2: Now what?
0: If Phil's brother Arthur's up there, bring him down, too. Only park him outside until we're ready for him.
2: Why not?
1: Now what do you think you're going to do?
0: Look, Captain, we're going to stop looking for the man.
1: You're going to do what?
0: Yeah. For the moment, we're going to forget all about a mastermind. All we're going to try to find out now is why.
1: This thing's not turning your mind, is it?
0: No, look. All we're going to do is to try to dig out of Sonny something that might suggest a reason why someone would want to keep men away from her. Dig down into her mind. She must have the answer somewhere in her unconscious mind. She may not even know it's the answer. You see?
1: No, I don't. Will you tell me how you're going to dig information out of a girl's mind if she doesn't even know it's there?
0: Well, I don't know. But it's worth trying.
1: What do you want the kid for?
0: Arthur? Well, he knows something, and I'm going to get it out of him.
1: Something about the case?
0: Yes. I didn't tell you before, but little Arthur was the one who sprayed those two torpedoes with buckshot. Those two men you picked up in the basement of that brownstone house.
1: The kid did that?
0: Yes. He won't admit it, but I know he did.
1: Well, then he saved your lives.
0: Well, maybe. But more important, I want to know how he happened to be at the brownstone house. How he happened to have a sawed-off shotgun. And why he went to all the pains of getting out of bed with a broken arm to come to our rescue.
1: Yeah, it looks like a good bet. Why didn't you tell me this before?
0: Yeah, because I thought I...
2: They're waiting in here.
0: Come on in, Sonny.
3: What is it now? Doc wouldn't tell me anything.
0: Shut the door, Doc.
2: Yeah.
0: I think you've met Captain Norton before, Sonny.
3: Yes.
1: Sit down here, Miss Richards.
3: Thank you.
0: Sonny, this is very important. I want you to think before you answer each question. Now think. Did anyone ever say to you, you must never marry?
3: No.
0: You're sure about that? For any reason whatever, at any time in the past?
3: Yes, Jack, I'm sure. Not for any reason.
0: Well, then, did anyone ever express a dislike of seeing you in men's company?
3: That's an awfully hard question to answer.
0: Why?
3: Well, for instance, my father used to say to me that he wished I wouldn't go out with certain boys. And then after Father died, Leslie Marks urged me not to go around with Phil.
2: Hey, he did?
3: Oh, but that's nothing. Even Phyllis said that he wished I wouldn't be seen with certain men he didn't like. I mean, it's so hard to answer because... Well, almost every man that's close to a girl disapproves of at least one other man.
1: But none of them disapproved of you going out with all men.
3: Oh, no. It was just men they personally disliked.
1: Uh-huh. Would you mind answering a personal question?
3: Oh, yes, if I can.
1: How many men have been in love with you?
3: Oh, Captain, that's an impossible question.
1: Well, all right, let me be more specific. Would you mind naming for us the men who have proposed marriage to you?
3: Well, that's very personal.
1: I said it was. Do you mind?
3: Well, Phil, of course.
1: We know that.
3: And then, well, there were two boys while I was in college, Hugh Bartlett and Jimmy Pearson.
0: They're in San Diego now?
3: Oh, no. Hugh's back going to Annapolis. Jimmy's got some kind of a job with an oil company in the Philippines.
1: Well, that lets them out. Go on.
3: Oh, I hate to say this, but Judge Morton...
1: Old Judge Morton proposed marriage to you?
0: Now, wait a minute. Isn't he the old friend of your father's that fell down your front steps and was killed?
3: Yes, that happened only a week or two after he asked me to marry him.
1: But he was old enough to be your father.
3: I know. I was a little bit ashamed of it.
1: The old fool. Go on.
3: The only other person was... Oh, please don't get the wrong impression. He was very kind and understanding.
0: You're talking about Leslie Marks, aren't you?
3: Yes.
0: I think that's all, Sonny. Any more questions, Captain?
1: No.
0: Sonny, I think the case is all wrapped up. You're the same as freed from the Richard curse now and forever.
3: You know who's behind all this?
0: Yes, and now I think we know the reason why.
3: But who is it?
0: Wait just a little while longer, just a few minutes.
3: Well, may I tell this much to Phil?
0: Sure, why not?
3: Oh, I hope you know what you're talking about.
0: Let her out, Doc.
3: You are telling me the truth, aren't you?
0: Positively.
3: Oh, that's wonderful. That's wonderful.
2: You want Arthur? He's outside.
0: Shut the door for a minute. Well, there you are, Captain. There's your reason why. Leslie Marks wanted Sonny for himself. When he couldn't have her, he went a little crazy and determined to keep everyone else away from her.
1: It's a reason, all right, but it's not good enough.
0: Not good enough?
1: How are you going to prove it?
0: I don't need any more proof.
1: Well, the courts do. You haven't got a single shred of evidence.
0: Well, Doc, bring Arthur in here.
2: You bet you. All right, Arthur. Come on in, son, and meet the law.
0: It's all right, Arthur. Come on in, sit down. This is Arthur, Phil Terry's brother, Captain.
1: Yeah, I've heard about you. How are you, Arthur?
4: I hate cops.
1: Oh, do you indeed?
4: Yeah.
1: Oh, no, that's just too bad. What have we ever done to antagonize you?
4: I just don't like you, see?
1: Yeah, I'm beginning to.
4: Okay, now we got that straight. What do you want?
0: Arthur, why did you take the trouble of shooting those two thugs in the basement of the brownstone house last night?
4: I don't know what you're talking about.
0: You're going to tell us if it's the last thing you do, so you might as well open up and make it easy for yourself. How did you know those gunmen were going to take us there?
4: What gunmen? Where?
0: Where did you get that sawed-off shotgun you used?
4: I've never even seen a sawed-off shotgun in my life.
0: Where did you get that shotgun?
4: I tell
0: you. Where did you get that shotgun?
4: Oh, go take a jump at yourself.
0: You see, Arthur, we know more than you think we know. We know who the head of the mob is now.
4: No. No, no, you don't.
0: We not only know who he is, but why he's been carrying on this reign of terror.
4: I don't believe it.
0: We certainly do. All we're trying to get out of you is your part of it. Everything else is all tied up.
4: Now I know you're lying.
0: What's that?
4: Sure, because if you knew the head of the gang, you'd know where I stood. Know everything, huh? You don't know nothing.
1: Packard, I think you better let me take this boy down to police headquarters.
4: You ain't got anything on me.
1: Shooting two men with a sawed-off shotgun? I think we got plenty on you, son.
4: I didn't. That's not true.
1: Unless you want to come clean, you're going to go with me.
4: Yeah?
1: Yeah.
4: Well, I don't know nothing, see?
1: Under those circumstances, young man, you may consider yourself...
0: You expecting a call, Captain?
1: No.
0: Nothing. Hello? Reggie, where are you? What's that? You say... Well, stay right where you are. We're coming. Captain, that was Reggie. Leslie Marks has been shot to death in his bed.
2: Hey, what you talking about?
0: Murder, shot in the hallway. Come on.
1: Hey, where did you say that girl Sonny was going?
2: Well, Sonny, well, she said she is going to Phil's room.
1: What's that?
2: Yeah, Sonny's up in Phil Terry's room.
3: And Phil, the best news in the world. I've just come from Jack and Captain Norton.
0: Captain Norton?
3: Yes, he's from the police department. He and Jack and Doc are questioning people down in the hospital waiting room.
0: Well, so Packard's called in the police, huh?
3: But Philly's been working with the police hired along.
0: What are they doing down there?
3: They're questioning people.
0: They question you?
3: Yes, and the strangest questions I ever heard. They've got Arthur down there now.
0: Arthur?
3: Yes, and they told me the most wonderful news.
0: What sort of questions did they ask you, Sonny?
3: Well, aren't you interested in the news?
0: I asked you what sort of questions they asked you.
3: Why, mostly about my personal life. First, did anyone ever forbid me going around with men?
0: Ask you that, huh?
3: Yeah, and then they asked me for the list of all the men who'd ever proposed marriage to me.
0: Makes quite a list, don't it? With Jack Packard's name at the head of the list.
3: Oh, Phil, I've got something to confess to you now. I mean, it's all right to tell it now.
0: What's that?
3: I'm not in love with Jack Packard.
0: What's that?
3: No. I'm sorry I had to hurt you by pretending that I was... But he said it was necessary to make people think we were going to marry.
0: So you ain't in love with Packard?
3: No. It was just a trap to draw the fire of whoever has been doing all these horrible things.
0: So that was it. How come you're telling me this now?
3: But that's it. There's no longer any need for secrecy.
0: No?
3: No. They know who the man is. And they're going to arrest him in just a few minutes.
0: Who told you that?
3: Jack, just now. He said to give them a few minutes more to clean up the details.
0: Did he happen to mention the name of this man?
3: No, he wouldn't tell. He said in a few minutes...
0: You're sure he knows?
3: Oh, yes. I think that's why he has Captain Norton with him, to make the arrest.
0: Mm-hmm. Sonny.
3: Yes, Phil.
0: Why shouldn't you know who this killer is, like the rest of them?
3: Well, I don't know.
0: I think it's a dirty shame holding out on you.
3: Oh, Phil, I don't know what you mean.
0: It's very simple, Sonny. I think you ought to know. So I'm going to tell you.
3: You're going to tell me?
0: That's right. If I wasn't a bedridden cripple, I wouldn't have time to tell you because I'd be making my getaway.
3: But what do you say?
0: But the way things are, there's no possible chance for...
5: escape.
3: Phil, stop talking like that.
5: Sure, I'm the guy. I'm the leader of the mob. There was a mighty good mob, too, until them three Boy Scouts busted in here.
3: Phil, it isn't true.
5: Sure, it's true. I've been head of the mob for 3 years, and after I was hurt, I kept right on being head of the mob.
3: Why did you do this to me? What did I ever do to you that you should surround me with murder and horror?
5: You don't know why.
3: No.
5: Well, then I'll tell you why. When I woke up in this hospital and saw I wasn't ever going to have you, I made up my mind right then that nobody else was going to have you either.
3: I don't believe it. I don't believe it.
5: And that still goes, see?
3: Phil, where did you get that gun?
5: I've been saving it. I knew this had happened sometime. I've been saving it.
3: For me?
5: That's right. If I can't have you, no one else is going to have you either.

0: The further transcribed adventures of Jack, Doc, and Reggie will come to you tomorrow at this same hour. I Love a Mystery, written and directed by Carlton E. Morse, comes to you Monday through Friday, featuring Russell Thorson as Jack, Jim Bowles as Doc Long, and Tony Randall as Reggie York. Frank McCarthy speaking.
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2: I don't know how you nurses stand it. You really should be in a home. When you're rich, you can do lots of things other people can't. Money talks, as they say. Here's Miss Davenport to see you, Mr. Davenport.
3: Hey?
2: I'll leave you alone. Don't get him too excited.
3: Hey, who's that?
2: Me, Father. Well, how are you? I have a lot of things to do, so I can't stay long.
3: Daughter, hello, daughter. It's nice to see you again.
2: Oh, what a day. The Priestleys are coming tonight, and I simply had to go and see Muriel. Oh, she's expecting a baby, you know, and it's such a nuisance having to put up with all that talk about baby things. You know, I told her she'll drive all her friends away.
3: That nurse took away the thing I...
2: So I'll just stop a minute. The nurse was telling me that Vera hasn't been to see you.
3: Huh? Oh, no. She took away the key I used to wind the car up with.
2: You don't need it. I do think Vera might come and see you. After all, I go out of my way, and I've got far more to do than she has. I often wonder if you hadn't any money, Father, who'd be your friend?
3: I'm old, and I don't see why I shouldn't have a toy. It's a key. A key you used to wind
2: up. She only married you for your money. The nurse said so, too, so it's not jealousy on my side. I think perhaps it'd be better if you didn't see her at all. She married you, but I'm your daughter, so I know far better.
3: Better? Oh, if you could get me that key.
2: And when poor mother died, I remember her saying no. I was only a child at the time.
3: I want that key. The woman who gets me that key won't miss out.
2: That anybody who married you afterwards would be... Get? Who'll get what, Father?
3: You will. You'll get money. I'm not making any promises, but if I have that key, I'll see you don't want.
2: Father, it doesn't make any difference to me if you leave me any money or not. You know that. I'm perfectly happy as I am. Of course, I suppose it'll be different with Vera. Vera has...
3: I married Vera. She's been good to me. She didn't help me to make any money, but she didn't have to. Your mother had done that.
2: Mother had given...
3: Your mother was a good, honest woman. And a woman who's that is a woman. You don't have to tell me.
2: Now, really, Father, I was speaking. There's no need to interrupt. I was saying Mother had
3: given... You're her daughter. Now leave it.
2: Yes, Father.
3: Vera had her own troubles. Vera had to live up to your mother.
2: I was only saying Vera could come and see you more often if she wanted to. She knows you've left everything to her, so she doesn't bother.
3: How does she know? How?
2: Well, haven't you?
3: I want the key of this motor. I want to see it run. It's a good toy, and I want to see how it goes.
2: Father, you're 93. It's too absurd to want to play with toys at your age.
3: Play? Sure I want to play. Never played before. Too busy making money. I've made it. Now I want to play. Who's to stop me?
2: Nobody, if you want to.
3: Besides, it's not altogether play. This toy was made in 1926. 1926 was an important year.
2: Yes, Father.
3: 1926 was when she died.
2: Mother died in 23, Father.
3: She didn't.
2: She did, Father. I was 6, and she died in 23.
3: I'm not talking about your mother. Sally died in 26.
2: Oh, I'm not interested in your past girlfriend.
3: Girlfriend? Yes, she was a girlfriend. Pretty.
2: Now, Father, Mother had enough trouble with you. I don't want to hear
3: Sally
2: about...
3: Sally was your sister.
2: Sister?
3: Sister... stepsister, yes. Your stepsister. Vera's girl.
2: Vera?
3: I didn't know that, did you? Vera had a daughter, and she was 6, and she died, and that was in 1926.
2: Vera did? Really, Father, I'm sure
3: you... played with this toy. I gave it to her. You didn't know about Sally because we wanted you to like Vera, and we thought if we kept you apart, well, it didn't matter. Sally died.
2: Father, do you know what you're saying? Vera has a daughter? You just don't know what you're talking about.
3: Oh, yes, I do. I'm not senile. Not yet. Vera was married before she married me. She was divorced, and she had a daughter, and that was Sally. And Sally died. I'm sure of that. And I want the key so I can wind up the car that killed her.
2: I've never heard such nonsense. Killed her? What on earth are you talking about?
3: A car can kill. A toy car can kill as easy as a real one. You were all right. I liked you. You were all right.
2: Father, you don't know what you're saying. And I really haven't time to listen to nonsense. I'll tell the nurse I'm going.
3: Oh, one minute, Dorothy. I'm a poor old man, and all I want is the key to wind this toy. If you get it, I promise you, you won't be forgotten.
2: But, Father,
3: Better than that, I'll give you all I've got. I'll have my will altered, right away, and you'll get it all, every penny.
2: All right, Father, if that's what you want. Well, I'm going now. I'll look in next week.
3: Don't forget the key.
2: I'll see. Oh, hello, nurse.
4: I was coming in. I thought you might be going.
2: I am. One moment, nurse. I want to talk to you.
4: Yes, Miss Davenport.
2: Give him the key to his clockwork toy, nurse. It can't do him as much harm as not having it.
4: Yes, Miss Davenport.
2: He seems a little upset. Do you think he's all right? I mean, he's not getting so old.
3: I hear you. You're talking about me.
2: All right, Father. I'm going now. See, he gets that key. I'll drop in next week. All right, Miss Davenport.
3: What were you talking about? What plot is that daughter of mine hatching now?
2: Nothing, Mr. Davenport. Talking, that's all.
3: Where's my key?
2: Key? Oh, the key of your toy. She said you weren't to have it, Mr. Davenport.
3: Jezebel, Delilah, not one of my family, not one of them can you trust. Both after my money, you know. Both her and Vera, everybody.
2: Oh, well, I don't know about everybody, Mr. Davenport. I'm not.
3: You aren't? Must be crazy. $2 or $3 million and you don't want it?
2: Money doesn't mean anything to me.
3: Doesn't? I could leave it all to you. I could call my lawyer and have my will altered. I could say my nurse is to have it all. I could and I would. If you gave me the key so I could wind this toy.
2: You don't have to bribe me.
3: You'll get it for me without having to leave you any money?
2: Well, if you want to, I wouldn't want to stop you, now, would I? That'd be silly, wouldn't it?
3: Everybody goes silly when there's money in it. And women go silliest of all. You get me that key and we'll see.
2: You're not supposed to have it. If I got it for you, you'd...
3: Come on. All my money, a fortune. I'll cancel the old will and give it all to you. I promise.
2: Don't tell anybody. They mightn't understand. And it would be better, wouldn't it, if you didn't say anything about your will being altered. They might try to stop you if they knew. Here you are.
3: Thank you. No, we won't say a word. We'll surprise them. They'll get a shock when they find out. Oh, dear, but I won't be here to laugh, will I? Never mind, I've got me toy. Stay and watch it run.

0: It's a good toy. It's a splendid toy.
1: Mr. Davenport.
0: I'll do it again. I'll show you.
1: Mr. Davenport, remember your promise. I don't mind about your money, but a promise is a promise. It's the principle of the thing.
0: My will? Oh, yes, my will. I'll live to be 100. There's plenty of time yet. Now watch, I'll make it run round in circles.
1: Mr. Davenport, you made a promise. I'm going to send for your lawyer.
0: Change my mind. Change it. Won't leave my money to any of you. I'll leave it to a cat's home. Though that wouldn't be much. You, Dorothy, and Vera. Cat's home. Now I'll show you. I'll show you.
1: Mr. Davenport, it mightn't mean much to you, but it does to me. You made a promise. You want to go to heaven, don't you?
0: No, want to stay here. Angels and playing harps. Playing a harp? I'll stay down here and play with my toys.
1: You'll stay just so long as I want you to. You're an old, sick man, and when you do die, there won't be many questions asked. I've looked enslaved 5 years at your beck and call. You're disgusting and addle-headed. Here and now in this very room, if you don't carry out your promise, I'll kill you.
0: Nurse, I'm an old man. I've lived my life. But a man remembers. It's stored away. I'm old, but I'm not so old that threats have ceased to make me mad. In my day, I've killed people.
1: I haven't, but I'm willing. Especially when it's an old man with one foot in the grave anyhow.
0: No, nurse, you're not the type. Though I guess you must be pretty desperate.
1: Well, now I suppose I get the sack.
0: No. I think I'll raise your wages. What is it? Love?
1: Huh. Lack of it. In a desert once, I saw a dead tree. That's me. No leaves, no sap. Dead against the blazing sky. You're old. One minute you're young and the next you're old. Then you look around. Everybody else is married, but not you. Oh, no. So I thought money would be nice. You're right. If I tread on an ant, it worries me.
0: You don't look old.
1: I'm nearly 40.
0: When I was 80, my wife Vera divorced me. Nobody seemed to think I was too old. Certainly not the other woman.
1: It's different for the man.
0: Is it? The other woman was a fascinating creature. I gave her a diamond necklace. Just 57 stones, one for each birthday. I rather caught her out. She'd lied about her age. If she'd been honest, she'd have had 63 stones. Saved me a few thousand dollars. Now, would you like to see this toy go in circles? Always seems to be something in the way.
1: Mr. Davenport, that toy, I hear... Well, I might as well be honest. I heard you say that toy killed somebody. A girl called Sally.
0: Huh? Killed her? Yes, it killed her. Sally was Vera's child. I bought her this toy. I had to have it repaired over and over again. We were playing within the passage in the old house. I wound it up and set it off. It went over the top of the stairs. I tried to stop Sally. It was a mistake. She was half running away from me, half chasing after the toy. Anyway, by the time I got to her at the bottom of the stairs, she was dead. I'll always remember. She tripped at the top, and it was almost as if she dived off. That's an old tale and best forgotten.
1: I'm sorry.
0: Don't tell my daughter, Dorothy. Vera and I, we thought it better to keep Sally and her apart. Remarrying, children often get jealous, you know.
2: Nurse! Are you here, nurse?
1: Here, Miss Vera.
2: I came in to see how Mr. Davenport... Hello, Teddy, you old reprobate. Planning how you can live for another 50 years.
0: For a plague, you, my dear, of course. How are you, Vera?
2: Getting older faster than you ever did, Teddy.
0: You're an attractive piece, Vera. Don't know why I ever let you divorce me.
2: I divorced you, darling, for your alimony. Though don't tell Nurse, she mightn't approve.
0: I don't know, she might. Money and love are important emotions. Most high-powered in the whole world.
2: You ought to know. Teddy, you've got a sparkle in your eyes. What have you been up to?
0: Oh, 93, my dear. You can't get up to much. I spend the evening of my days playing with the toy.
2: That toy? You remember when...
3: Oh, I'm back again. The priesties are coming tomorrow night, so I thought I'd come...
4: Oh, why, Vera, fancy you being here.
2: Fancy. And fancy you coming back, Dorothy. It couldn't have been anything to do with my being here, could it?
4: Of course not. If I'd known, I wouldn't have. I know how you like it. Fear feels.
2: My dear, fields are for cows. And that's what...
0: If you females are going to make a battleground out of it, I'm going next door.
2: Don't worry, dear. We'll control ourselves. Now, you sit down and forget we're even here. There now.
0: Women. As a man gets older, he realizes the only mistakes he made were females. And they come home to roost all around his feet.
4: All right, Nurse. Mr. Davenport will be all right with us here.
0: Well, just a moment. I want Nurse to stay. She's as murderous as you two are, but she's honest about it. Stay, Nurse.
2: Yes, Mr. Davenport.
0: And now we're about it, I think it's time one or two things were discussed. Sally, for instance, Vera.
2: Sally?
0: I'm old. Things weigh heavy on an old man, things of the past.
2: I think the past can look after itself.
0: Past? Past is the present. It can make me feel bad right now, so it may be past, but it's still with me.
4: Sally, all the girl you were telling me about Father, Vera's child. What were you going to say about her?
2: Nothing. He wasn't going to say anything. Where is Patty?
0: No, and yet I am. I'm going to say it because I'm old and it's been on my mind a long time. Sally didn't fall over the stairs altogether by herself. And not that I pushed her, I didn't. It's like, well, you know when you've got to avoid something, practically always you don't. But if you've got not to avoid it, you do.
2: Really, Teddy, you're getting involved.
4: Let him go on, Vera. These confessions are always so fascinating.
0: Sally was Vera's child by a previous marriage. Dorothy was mine, and a man's only child is precious to him. I wasn't actually thinking it, but it was there. When the toy ran straight down the passage and over the stairs, I don't really know to this day whether it went over by accident or design.
2: What are you saying, Father? I think it's time for Mr. Davenport to have his rest. He's been up a long time. Teddy!
0: It's always been on my mind. That's why. Always that thought. Did I direct it towards the stairs, knowing it would probably go over and she'd run after it? I didn't like Sally, not over much. I didn't want her to have all the things I felt Dorothy should have. Besides, Dorothy reminded me of her mother. And there was a question of the money, too. When I died, I wanted Dorothy to have it, not Sally.
2: What is all this? I don't understand.
5: So that's why. Why, you said you'd leave it all to me. Teddy, all these years you've had a guilty conscience. So guilty you actually leave it to me because you felt you might have caused Sally's death. Well, I'm not going to say any more. I'm not such a fool. I don't think a fortune isn't worth having, even if it is sort of blood money.
0: Yes, well, I've been thinking a lot about it, Vera. A man never really finds out what a woman's like, what her real nature is. I'm leaving a fortune, and I don't intend leaving it to a woman who'd do anything to get it. If she did, she'd do anything with it afterwards. Vera, I told you about Sally, and you reacted badly. I'm not leaving you a penny.
5: My dear Teddy, you are. I, too, have been wondering about Sally all these years. You might know it, but you were very nearly arrested. And because circumstances seem to point to the fact that you might have done it. Now, I know you did. You said so. You confessed. The nurse and Dorothy heard.
0: Nothing is as greedy as a ruthless woman. Nor as stupid. I didn't know about you, Vera. Now I do. It was, as a matter of fact, the nurse who showed me. It's a shock for a man to realize a woman will murder for money when the money's big enough. Nurse showed me. I thought, nurse, what about Vera and Dorothy? Yeah, you've certainly shown me, Vera. You're ruthless. Now, watch. Yeah, the car goes in circles. If you look, you'll find the wheels are fixed.
5: Fixed? You're leaving your money to me, Teddy. You as good as murdered Sally.
0: More circles, Vera. Small, round and round. Yes, you see, it couldn't have run down the passage. A small trap, Vera, but enough to tell me all I want. Goodbye.
5: All right. But you haven't heard the last about this. Mr. Davenport, it's time...
0: In a moment, nurse. Seems there's only you and Dorothy. Funny thing, I know you're a snob and a chatterer and probably quite incapable of handling money, large money, but you are my daughter and you've been kind to me after your way. Besides, you're so very like your mother. And you've been kind even while you thought not you, but Vera was going to get it.
4: Well, Father, all I can say is...
0: Don't, child. A chatterer like a mouse in cheese digs a hole which can trap it. Be thankful you're going to get the money and shut up. And now I'm going to rest. All right, nurse.
4: Father, I must say how unexpected...
0: Shut up. That's all right, nurse. As a matter of fact, I arranged for you to be looked after years ago. Not large, but enough to be comfortable. So you'll not only be fair, fat, and 40, but comfortable as well. And there'll be a deal of men after you, seeing men like comfort, too.
5: After all that's happened?
0: No woman, when a fortune is concerned, is uninterested. Vera wasn't. I never quite knew about that woman. Now I do. And Dorothy, though a fool, is honest in her way. Oh, dear, now look what's happened. Last bump damaged the toy again. Take it around to Mr. Meeker's and have it repaired.
5: Yes, Mr. Davenport.
0: I'll be glad to rest, very glad indeed. I never quite knew how to keep Vera quiet and yet change my will, but everything's all right now.
1: Good afternoon. I'm Mr. Davenport's nurse, Mr. Meekers. He asked me to bring this toy motor around for you to repair again.
6: Oh, yes. He brought it in some time ago. Wonder to me how an old toy like this has lasted so long.
1: You could say the same about Mr. Davenport. Did he damage it much?
6: The damage? Just a cog slipped. Does he want the wheels fixed?
1: Wheels?
6: The front wheels. The last time he brought it in, he wanted it fixed so it would only run round in circles. What's the matter? You don't want to worry, nurse. I'll have this running right as rain in no time. Good afternoon to you.

A closing door finishes a story. Next week, another key will open another door to another story. Mystery. Romance. Or adventure. All start when a door is unlocked by... the key.

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1: Inside every Cape Plum, there's a nice clean stone asking to be let out. There's a very sweet sound to Cape Plums when you have them for afters.
2: Will you have a polo, dear Liza, dear Liza? Will you have a polo, dear Liza, polo?
3: How very kind of you, dear Henry. I most certainly will. I'll have three or four or maybe more.
2: But you take the old tube.
3: Because they happen to be my tube of polo, dear Henry. Have one. Mm.
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3: 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When you hit Howard, hang a right. Howard meets Philip at a weird kind of angle. And then you cross James and Poe. You can't miss Nocturne. It's just past the Ottoman.
2: 19 Nocturne Boulevard. Your address for suspenseful stories of the speculative, strange, and supernatural. Tonight's story is Jack in the Box.
4: Yes, this is 19 Nocturne Boulevard. Won't you step inside? Did you have any trouble finding it? What do you mean, what kind of a place is it? Why, it's a rundown bungalow apartment court. Can't you tell?

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3: Oops, my mistake. Here's that bungalow court.
4: Trudy!
5: Mrs. Magruder, I'll have the rent on...
4: Oh, no, this is the when?
5: Friday? What then?
4: You got a package.
5: What? I didn't.
4: I was thinking just that. What's Trudy Garfunkel doing ordering stuff?
5: I didn't.
4: On her little government salary, and I knew she... I mean, you wouldn't... So when I wondered if maybe it wasn't that deadbeat man of yours.
5: He's not mine. He hasn't been for a long time.
4: Might have sent you something for the boy, so I figured no harm in letting the movers into your place. I hope you don't mind, but I wanted to let you know before you walk in and trip over it or anything.
5: Thank you for the warning. You don't have to...
4: I better just go along and make sure, since if I let it into your place and it turned out to be something dangerous, well, I'd never forgive myself. On the other hand, I was just thinking it might just be a vacuum cleaner. So I was just thinking if it was a vacuum cleaner, then I could knock a whole dollar off your rent each week if you'd just let me use it.
5: The box is that big? I mean, big enough for a vacuum?
4: Land's sakes. You just have to get a gander at it. Well, open it.
5: Did the movers say anything when they...
4: Say anything? Well, I expect they did, but they didn't really seem to speak much English. Didn't worry me, though. They were big, Italian-looking fellas. Not Chinese at all.
5: Chinese? Why Chinese?
4: Oh, I heard it on the radio just the other day about the Chinese. Not sure what they said, but I'll tell you, you better check your laundry real good.
5: All right.
4: Didn't I tell you?
5: You got a box. I didn't expect a crate. How'd they get it through the door?
4: Crate? Box? I said it was big enough for a vacuum.
5: Or some Chinese.
4: You think so, too? Well, you better open it now. Maybe this is how they plan to invade or do whatever it is the radio was saying about them. I'll stay with you while you do it so that I can run back and call the army if they come popping out of there.
5: I really doubt it's a box of Chinese people.
4: You better check.
5: I don't know how to open it.
4: Here. I'll go and get a hammer. We better get this done quickly.
5: Yes, I'd rather have this sorted out before Timmy gets home.
4: Oh, well, that too. And I was thinking that Love of the Generation will be coming on the radio real soon.
5: The radio. Chinese.
6: Status of Earth readiness to hold off an invasion fleet.
7: The Earth is fully prepared to repel all invaders.
0: What? We have seen no evidence.
6: Explain.
4: What is it?
5: Let me get the lid off before you go jumping in. You don't want the nails to get you.
4: Well, it doesn't spell Chinese.
5: No.
4: Well... Somebody sent you a box of Excelsior? Sure it wasn't your ex-husband. He seems the type and he's making a big deal out of nothing.
5: Every belonging he ever had wouldn't fill this darn thing. No, the only time he remembers to send us anything is the occasional model airplane for Timmy's birthday. And they're always late.
4: You're better off without him. Just like Ermatrude on Romances of the Great White Way. She dumped Crumb who'd...
5: I found something.
4: Well, it could still be a vacuum cleaner.
5: Here, set this down somewhere.
4: Well, I can't be standing around here all day, and if there's nothing more in there but scrap metal...
5: Ah, paper.
4: Instructions.
5: Maybe. I don't think it's in English.
4: We'll see. I knew it. Chinese.
6: Which country or continent has the largest potential resistance force?
0: Who do we capture first, in other words?
7: The main army is not that of any surface nation, but a hidden underground force.
0: Explain, underground?
7: The minions of Tunis the Unstoppable are counted in the millions.
5: Close the door.
8: Whoa! What in high-o silver is that?
5: Huh? Oh! Young man, I should make you march right back outside and come back in like a civilized human being, and not like a,
8: Bucking Bronco?
5: No, that was last week.
8: Crazy ape man?
5: Fine, like a crazy ape man. But I happen to be busy.
8: If?
5: Ask like a civilized human being.
8: What is it then, Mom? It looks, well...
5: Honestly, I'm not sure. Grab yourself an apple in the kitchen and come and help me find a part that looks like this.
0: Of what nation is this Tunis the Unstoppable? Has he no enemies on Earth?
7: He is the secret master of the world. His armies are legion.
5: There. Oh, goodness, look at the time. It's nearly dinner.
8: Hot bananas. I missed the start of Ralph Richardson, Thug Breaker.
5: You don't want to keep me company in here while I get set to feed you?
8: Oh, come on, Mom. Ralph just found the smuggler's lakeside warehouse, and they caught him and tied him to a piling, and the tide's coming in.
9: That's why Alfalfa Bet is your best bet for breakfast. Ask any horse what he likes, and he'll say,
10: Alfalfa Bet.
9: And now... Hear the creaking of the piling? Hear the lapping of the incoming tide? What? Can we still hear Ralph?
8: Come on, Ralph. You can get loose.
6: We have seen no evidence of this Tunis the Unstoppable.
7: He is said to be an ancient sorcerer who is capable of hiding his every movement.
0: That's ludicrous. Explain this title of sorcerer.
7: One who manipulates the ether and the world around him through mental abilities rather than the use of devices or scientific artifices.

0: Of course you could not see me, for I have the cloak of ancient darkness to protect myself.
1: Oh, oh no!
2: Oh, you said it. He's got us. There ain't no way out.
3: Well, that's a fine how-do-you-do.
4: It's time for bed, and we've nearly finished putting this thing together.
3: I still say it's a robot. Look, arms, legs, everything.
4: A robot would look as silly as anyone else without a head. Up, up.
3: You look through the shavings again, won't you? See if there's anything else in the box.
4: Aye, aye, Captain. Now scoot.
5: Is this planet Earth very populated with these sorcerers?
6: From my research, they are few but very powerful.
5: Even such as these cannot

0: Mom? Mom, where'd it go? Well, whoopsie. Timmy, you should join us for breakfast. I would like you to meet Jack. Jack Fox, Boscom. Jack Boscom.
1: Sorry to break in like this, sir. Mom, pleased to meet you?
0: No, shake his hand.
1: He's not moving. Is he okay?
0: Jack here? Why, he's just peachy.
1: What'd you do?
0: I must have pushed his switch or something.
1: Oh, he sure looks real with the head and all.
2: I am Unit X-14. I am at your service.
0: Well, he looks real, but he don't sound it. Oh, that'll be Mrs. Magruder about the vacuum cleaner. Or the Chinese.
1: What vacuum cleaner? Huh?
2: Explain, what is Chinese?
1: Chinese are folks who come from across the ocean and don't talk like us.
0: Timmy, make sure and keep Jack in the kitchen. I don't know what Mrs. Magruder would make of him.
3: So, did you manage to,
0: It's just, well, apparently it's Ken's idea of a joke.
3: I thought you said he wouldn't.
0: It was all filled with random pieces of metal. And when I got to the bottom, there was a note from him. He said it was supposed to be some sort of, furnace. But it didn't even have all the pieces.
3: Why would he send such a darn fool thing? Your furnace here is fine, isn't it? I can always get Bob in to...
0: No. It was just that the last time he bothered to stop by, we were living in a place with a dicey furnace.
3: Man like that, you're better rid of him.
0: I'll see about selling the bits for scrap or something.
3: Take your time. You can always burn the crates and the shavings. Save on your furnace worries.
2: Explain, what is a Ken?
4: We may need to reconsider the invasion plans.
5: I do not agree.
4: These sorcerers can withstand our invasion.
5: I think the information unit is faulty.
4: That is impossible. The unit must tell the truth. That is its function.
5: It may not know the truth. I say we wait until the other units have been retrieved.
2: Explain, what is it?
1: Shh. Now, this is a really good show. Jake, Mac, and Frenchie are the B9 Detective Agency. They're about to go head-to-head with the Crime Syndicate.
0: Mom, the door!
2: Mom!
0: You two, you should be doing your homework. I let you put it off all weekend.
1: The show! Besides, Jack here will help me with it. Won't you, Jack, old boy?
2: Explain, what is homework?
0: Yeah, a big help. Yes? Oh, Susan!
6: Aha! You remember my name.
0: Oh, no. Last night.
6: Well, are you going to just keep me out here on the doorstep while I read you the riot act for standing me up? You left me high and dry on a Saturday night with two sailors and only one pair of feet.
0: Let me take you to the corner coffee shop to make it up.
6: What? Why?
0: Timmy isn't feeling well, so I really don't want to wake him.
7: Mommy.
6: Oh, so that's it. Well, you better stay. Kids, I love them, but I'm not sure I could keep them. You going to be into work tomorrow?
0: He's much better than he was. Just needs rest.
6: Okay, but next time you could at least call. See you mañana.
0: Bye. Thank you, honey.
1: Oh, show.
2: Explain, what is sick?
0: Come on, Jack, and I'll explain.
8: Say, took the scrimshaw. I couldn't stop some...
9: I know, Frenchie. Matt, check the door. See if it's clear. We'll have to leave Frenchie someplace safe while we go after the syndicate boys. If they find him, he'll be tortured or worse.
0: Have a seat.
2: As you instruct.
0: You look so darn human, I keep forgetting you're a machine.
2: I am X-14, designated Jack Boscom.
0: Glad you like the name.
2: Explain, what is like?
0: First, sick. Well, that's a toughie. Humans, like machines, have lots of parts that all work together. And one of the parts doesn't work right, like instead of breathing, you start coughing. That's what it means to be sick.
2: Repair seems the obvious answer. Explain.
0: Well, see, you might be repairable. Like if you broke a spring or something, you could just go in, take out the spring, and put in a new one. But it doesn't work that way for living things. If one of our parts starts to break, it has to fix itself.
2: Processing. Corollary. Timmy is sick. Which part is broken?
0: Well, he's not really sick. That was a lie. My friend Susan keeps trying to fix me up with guys, and I really just forgot. We were so caught up with having you working and all.
2: Explain, what is lie?
0: Oh, boy.
4: Three more units? Three? Non-functional? Worse. Three more we could not retrieve effectively. So destruct function was activated.
5: Only five still functional. When is retrieval?
4: It's being done.

0: Yes, Mrs. Magruder.
1: Don't you, Mrs. Magruder, me with that innocent look on your face, young lady.
0: But I...
1: I know you have a man in here. I've seen him through the window. What kind of a place do you think I'm running here? And you with a child in the house.
0: Oh, but he's...
2: Is there a problem?
0: Mrs. Magruder, this is Jack Boscom. He's a... He's a vet. Battle fatigued. Our office sent a memo around asking for people willing to open their homes to these boys. How could I say no?
1: Oh, but it's a...
0: He stays in the living room, on the couch. He's really good with Timmy.
3: Jack, hey, ask me that question again on my homework.
0: See?
2: What is the capital of Idaho?
1: Oh, you should have told me.
0: I wanted to wait and see if it was going to work out first. I didn't want anyone to make a fuss right away. He's still pretty nervous, you know?
1: That's why he never leaves the house, eh?
0: Yep.
1: All right. All right. No monkey shines now?
0: Cross my heart.
4: Explain, what is battle fatigue?
5: I should probably know.
6: They are all disabled. All but the X-14 unit.
7: But we landed 30.
6: Apparently, we both overestimated and underestimated the humans. 12 were rendered non-functional in assembly. 6 were completed and placed in government hands and had to be destructed. 8 never even opened.
7: Records show these beings are much more curious and greedy than that. Wait, what of the other 3?
6: They tried to resist retrieval and were destroyed.
8: As long as we have breath, he won't rule the world. Are you with me, Amanda?
9: Anything to say, Snap?
8: If we can just get to the central cooling chamber of the Deathatron landship.
10: Man, I wish we had a Deathatron landship. I wouldn't have to walk to school anymore.
5: But you are not afraid? What if Tunis comes here? His landship will crush this house.
10: Jack, Tunis is just a story. Did you really think all this stuff on the radio was true?
5: Why would it not be true? Explain.
10: It's fun. Like make-believe. Everyone has stuff they make up. You mean you don't have stories where you come from?
5: I don't know where I come from. My memories begin when you assembled me.
10: Oh, hold on. You know, that's kind of sad. You're sort of just a kid, too. But you learn real fast.
6: We must assume this data is correct.
7: I would prefer a second opinion.
6: Of course, but we cannot take chances. There is another planet in the Gargon Nebula whose dominant life form hasn't yet left the ground. They should be easy to conquer and enslave.
7: The Gargon Nebula is light years from here.

0: Just stick to the plan. They all want to meet you. You remember?
1: I am unable to forget. The plan is if the answer to a question is awkward, I ask them what they like on the radio and let them talk.
0: Right. Everybody here practically lives for one show or another. You thought Timmy was stuck on his shows. Wait until Mrs. Magruder starts regaling you with the plot from My Fifth Husband. Just don't go thinking anything they say is real.
1: Timmy explained.
2: Trudy? Oh, you look lovely, and this must be...
1: Jack Boscombe.
2: I hear you were in the army.
1: I would rather talk about you. Do you listen to the radio?
2: Oh, just occasionally.
3: Oh-ho.
0: What?
3: Oh, nothing, just oh-ho. Can a girl oh-ho a friend without someone thinking maybe she just put all the pieces together and realize why said friend is no longer interested in coming out on Saturday nights?
0: Jack? Oh, he's just...
3: Living in your house? Where do I sign up?
0: Oh, that reminds me. I told Mrs. Magruder he was a vet, and the office set it up. Don't let on, okay?
3: Oh-ho!
4: You, boy.
1: Me? I am Jack.
4: We met earlier, remember?
1: You are Colonel Chutney, 12th Mobile, Great War Medal of...

0: You, boy.
1: Me? I am Jack.
0: We met earlier, remember?
1: You are Colonel Chutney, 12th Mobile, Great War Medal of...
0: It isn't a test, my boy. Don't try so hard. I wanted you to know that there is someone here who understands your condition and what you've been through.
1: Explain.
0: I've seen a number of cases. Of course, we've called it shell shock, but it's all the same thing. If you ever need to talk to anyone and don't want to disturb the ladies, I'm just across the court.
1: Talk?
0: About your experiences in the war. Battle fatigue is nothing to sneeze at.
1: Oh, yes. Yes, sir.
0: What sort of action did you see?
1: Sir, do you listen to the radio, sir?
0: Oh, you can't trust the radio for intelligence. Everything on it is either so covert no one would recognize it, or outright fiction. Were you with the infantry?
1: Sir, I cannot answer that.
0: You can't shock me, son.
1: I was slugged and tortured, tied up while the water came in, flooded with gas.
0: POW? I am so sorry, my boy. No wonder. I won't ask you any more. Just know that I'm always ready to listen.
2: What shall we do with this unit?
3: X-14, the only logical choice is to vaporize it. Its memory cells are congested with data from this planet. It is easier to assemble a new unit than to refresh this one.
4: You were marvelous. I was so worried when Colonel Chutney buttonholed you like that.
1: Explain. What is buttonholed?
4: Only 3 weeks and you sound like any other guy. And you look so real. It's nice having a man around the house, you know. Timmy loves you and the way you fixed the furnace.
1: Machines make sense. Humans are confusing.
4: Don't I know it? I confuse myself sometimes.
1: Explain.
4: I can't. Some things are just inexplicable, like love.
1: Explain.
4: Love is a lot like, just stronger.
1: A feeling of attachment and a desire to be near the object of the feeling?
4: More or less.
1: As an example, you love Timmy?
4: Yes.
1: And Timmy loves Jake, Mac, and Frenchie?
4: Yes.
1: Do you think love can be learned?
4: I really don't know.
1: If this is a topic you do not wish to discuss, we can talk about radio shows.
4: No. It's just a topic that no one finds easy to discuss.
1: I would like to learn more.
5: Unit X-14, prepare for imminent retrieval.
1: Did you hear that?
4: What?
1: I am a robot.
4: I know, but somehow it doesn't matter.
1: I may come to understand feelings such as love, but I cannot feel them.
4: You once said that you could never lie, and look how that turned out.
1: I have completed my time with you. I have no feelings for this world or its inhabitants. I will fulfill my mission.
4: Jack, what's wrong? Jack!
6: I am capable of further use.
3: What? Did you speak out of turn, X-14?
6: Destroying me. This unit would be a waste of resources. Logic dictates utilizing all capabilities.
3: What did they teach this thing down there? No wonder 3 units have this self-motivation to destruct themselves.
7: The unit cites logic. Let it continue.
6: This unit has assimilated enough to remain out of the hands of government entities and to blend into society on the planet below. Continued data gathering is always of use.
7: One unit is not enough to gather all the data we would need for full-scale attack. Not in our projected time frame.
6: If you go to the Gargon Nebula, this unit can continue to gather information for your return.
7: What might work at that?
3: But it will be 40 of this planet's years before we would return from the Gargon Nebula.

0: Too bad. Good boy, that. When he comes back, well, a divorcee like yourself could do a lot worse.
1: I know. I have to go, Colonel. There's someone at the door.
2: Hey, Mom. It's a big wooden box. Huh?
3: Now that you know how to find us, don't be a stranger. We have enough of those already. Tonight's story, Jack in the Box, was written by Julie Hoverson. In tonight's production, Trudy Garfunkel was Julie Hoverson. Timmy Garfunkel was Renaud Leboeuf. Jack, or X-14, was Greg Porter. Mrs. Magruder was Marge Lutton. Susan was Melinda Maines. Colonel Chutney was Richard Haviland. Mockham was Cole Hornaday, and Hockham was Kim Turner. On the radio, you heard Pat McNally, Cole Hornaday, Renaud Leboeuf, Richard Haviland, Diana Haviland, Greg Porter, and Joy Jackson as Tunis the Unstoppable. The Aliens theme music in tonight's show was composed and performed by Jonathan Roberts of JMTR.com. Sound effects and bridging chords were drawn from Soundsnap.com. All other music, including the 19 Nocturne Boulevard theme song, was courtesy of Kevin MacLeod at Incompetech.com. This was recorded at ART Studios. Sound and mastering was done by Julie Hoverson. This presentation is copyright 2008 to Julie Hoverson and Weality Productions. 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

0: Even such as these cannot withstand their platinum death ray. 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
1: Sounded like you said bear.
2: And that's why Alphabet is your best bet.
1: Alphabet.
2: What did I say?
1: Alphabet.
0: Even such as these cannot withstand our platinum death ray.
3: Yes, our platinum death ray.
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0: Even such as these cannot withstand our platinum death ray.
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1: The sealed book.
2: Once again, the keeper of the book is ready to open the ponderous volume in which is recorded all the secrets and mysteries of mankind through the ages. All the strange and mystifying stories of the past, present, and the future.

0: Keeper of the book, what tale will you tell us this time?
1: What tale shall I tell you? I have here tales of every kind. Tales of murder, of madness, of dark deeds and events strange beyond all belief. let me see. Yes. Here's a tale for you. A tale of a man who stole by force the secret of immortality, of life everlasting, and entered into a mad adventure. The title of the tale is King of the World. Here is the tale as it is written in the sealed book. It is late at night, and the wind howls over the desolate countryside. In the darkness, a man runs frantically through the woods, trying to elude his pursuers.
2: I've got to shake him, or it'll mean a 10-year stretch.
3: Stop, or we'll shoot!
2: That's twice they got me in the same arm. Oh, here's a house with a light in it. My only chance. If I stick to these trees, they won't be able to see me. I'm almost there. Here's a door. It's only unlocked. Oh, it is.
4: Good evening.
2: Now listen. Now listen close. A couple of guards from the Horton estate are after me. I'll be behind this door covering you with a rod, so you haven't seen me, you understand?
4: I understand.
2: That must be them. Remember, any tricks, and I'll start blasting.
4: I have no intention of being foolish.
2: Okay, go ahead then. Open the door.
4: Yes? What is it?
5: There's been an attempted theft of the Horton diamond, sir. We chased the crook this way. Have you seen anything of him?
4: Why, no. There hasn't been anyone here tonight.
5: We'll keep on going. Good night.
4: They're gone now.
2: You did all right.
4: I'm glad you're satisfied.
2: Hey, what kind of a place is this? All those machines, bottles and things.
4: This is my laboratory.
2: What are you, a professor?
4: Yes, you... Right.
2: Hey, what's that?
4: Your nerves are on edge. It's only my Great Dane, Caesar. Come in, Caesar. We have a visitor.
2: Hey, what's he growling at me for?
4: I'm sorry. He always growls at strangers.
2: Don't like him coming towards me that way. Keep him away, will you?
4: Come here, Caesar.
2: He won't listen to you. He's going to spring. Well, this will stop him. Get him off! Take him away, will you?
4: Here, Caesar. Here, stop it, I say. Stop it. That's better. I think I'd better put the chain on you, Caesar. Did he hurt you?
2: Look, I put 3 slugs into that dog. Why isn't he dead? He isn't even wounded.
4: You must have missed.
2: You say I missed him, do you? I won't miss him this time. I suppose I missed him that time, eh? Why isn't he dead?
4: Well, the truth is, in this laboratory, I've created a serum that has the power to defeat death. I call it Serum L. L for life.
2: You mean the stuff protects you from a bullet or a knife wound?
4: In a way, yes. Swifter than the eye can see, it heals all wounds. The damage is repaired in a fraction of a second.
2: Yeah.
4: My serum is what protected Caesar.
2: A shot of that stuff and you can't be killed. It sounds screwy, but that dog... 4 slugs and not a mark on him. Look, Professor, I'm going to make a deal with you.
4: A deal?
2: Yeah. I'll let you keep on living if you'll give me a shot of that serum.
4: But that's impossible. It hasn't been perfected
2: yet. What do you mean it hasn't been perfected? It saved the dog, didn't it?
4: Yes, of course, but I'm still in the experimental stage. I don't know how long the serum is effective or the condition in which it leaves the body after it is worn off.
2: You're wasting time, Professor. I'd hate to have to persuade you.
4: I see. Do you understand the responsibility is all yours?
2: That's all right, Professor. You let me do the worrying. Now, come on, let's have a shot of that stuff.
4: Very well. If you'll roll up your sleeve.
2: Sure. And don't try pulling a fast one, Professor. It won't be healthy.
4: May I ask why you're so anxious to have my serum?
2: Any guy in my racket who can take a slug and not feel it would be top man.
4: I see. Just hold still a moment.
2: All right, go ahead.
4: That's all.
2: Hey, my wounds. They're gone. Why, there isn't even a mark on my arm to show where they were.
4: I told you it healed faster than the eye could see.
2: Yeah. It's like a miracle. Think of it. I can't be killed. Nothing can stop me now. I can move in on all the rackets and take them all over. Yes, sir, I'll be king of the world.

0: Duke. What do you want to see me about? I'm kind
1: of
0: busy.
1: I won't take up much of your time. I'm after a job.
0: I'd like to give you one, but I haven't room for another man.
1: You're wrong. There's one job in your racket that's going to be open soon. Yours.
0: Mine?
1: Yeah.
0: Duke, you've got a funny sense of humor.
1: Yeah, I know. But this is one time I'm not kidding.
0: You better be kidding, or it might not be healthy for you.
1: I don't have to worry about my health anymore.
0: You'd better go while the going's good.
1: I like it here. You're the one who's leaving. Right now.
0: You haven't got a gun, Duke. The boys saw to that. And I have.
1: You're a little nervous, ain't you, Williams?
0: Stay where you are. I'll let you have it.
1: I don't scare easily. Not anymore.
0: You ask for... Couldn't have missed. I won't this time.
1: Don't seem to be able to stop me, Williams.
2: I shot you. I tell you, I shot you. Why did you fall? Oh. Oh, it can't be. I put 6 bullets into you. Why did you fall?
1: Your gun is empty now, Williams. It's just you and me.
2: No, Duke, don't. I'll do anything you say. Stay away, please. I'm dead.
1: Too bad, Williams. You should have resigned when I gave you the chance. But you would be stubborn. That's what they'll all get if they stand in my way.

0: Hello, Mike. Come on in. I'm just totaling up the take for last month. Going to be quite a haul.
1: Ah, Duke, you're headed for trouble. You've been expanding too fast, stepping on too many people's toes.
0: They don't want to get stepped on. They better stay out of my road. They've tried to bump me off a half a dozen times in the past month, and I'm still alive.
1: Duke, what is it that keeps you up, even after they put a dozen slugs into you?
0: Your job is to carry out my orders, not to ask questions.
1: Oh, I didn't mean anything by it.
0: I hope you didn't. Now, look, I want you to pick up a fast car. We're going after the Horton Diamond tonight.
1: The Horton Diamond?
0: Yeah.
1: Ah, Duke, that's suicide. We're cleaning up right here. Why risk our necks on a dangerous job?
0: Because I want the Horton Stone. The way I got it figured, we can't miss. Remember, their guns can't...

0: Hey, is 70 the best you can get out of this car?
1: I got my foot down to the floor now.
0: Hey, look at that diamond, Mike. Isn't that a beauty? Think of it. I got $500,000 right in my hand.
1: Yeah, a lot of good it's going to do us if we don't shake that police car.
0: Yeah, you're right. They're hanging on. We got to shake them.
1: There's nothing more I can do. I'm pushing this crate as fast as it'll go.
0: All right, look out for this curve. We're taking it too fast.
1: Hey, I can't control it.
0: Look out. We're going over here.

0: Look at that car, will you? They must have been doing all of 70 when they crashed.
1: Yeah, they'll sure have a hard time identifying this guy behind the wheel. What a mess.
0: What about the other guy?
1: Let's have a look. Say, there isn't a mark on him. He's unconscious, but he doesn't appear to be hurt at all.
0: But he must be after a crash like this.
1: Take a look for yourself. I tell you, this guy is going to live.
0: A lot of good it'll do him. After killing two guards of the Horton estate, he's headed to the electric chair.

0: And now, to go on with the story of the King of the World, as it is written here in the sealed book. Duke Farson, having been duly tried and sentenced for the murders he committed, is being strapped into the electric chair.
1: Warden, you're wasting your time. This isn't the last mile from me. I'm one guy you can't fry.
2: All right, Richards, we can proceed now. Will you examine the body, Doctor?
3: Sorry to disappoint you, Warden, but I'm not dead.
4: Yeah, but you must be. No man has ever lived through it.
3: I'm not like other men, Warden. You can't kill me.
4: Richards, unstrap the prisoner from the chair. What's happened must be due to a mechanical defect. That must be it.
3: You look a little pale, Warden. It's good to get out of that chair. It's not very comfortable. But why are you all backing away from me? You afraid I'll hurt you? I'll just take this gun. That's better now. All right, Warden. Start marching. You're going to lead me to freedom if you want to live.

0: Duke.
1: Let me in, Joe. Quick. That's better. Hey, you look as though you'd seen a ghost, Joe.
0: The papers are full of stories about your escape. They say the juice was turned on, and yet when it was over, you got up and walked away.
1: Yeah, that's right. I told them I was one guy too big to be killed.
0: Look, Duke, I can't afford any trouble with the cops. You know I'm a three-time loser.
1: Shut up. I'm still giving orders. You'll do as I say. The cops can only send you up for life. I can do worse.
0: Don't talk like that. Duke, you know you can count on me. I'll do anything you say.
1: You'd better. I'm going to hole up here for a couple of weeks until the heat's off. Meanwhile, I'm going to make plans, big plans. I'm bigger than just being the king of the underworld. If I organize things right, there's no reason I can't use the underworld to take over the rest of the world. Yeah, that would make me king of the world. Wouldn't be hard to either. Why is that clock so loud? I can't even hear myself talk.
0: What clock? There isn't any in this apartment.
1: Are you deaf? Can't you hear it?
0: No, Duke, honest. I don't hear a thing. You must be imagining things.
1: I don't know. I don't hear it so loud now either. Yeah, I guess maybe it was my imagination. Yet I could have sworn. Well, never mind. I got other things to think of. Big things.

0: Why don't you sit down, Duke, and take it easy?
1: I'm tired of sitting. 3 weeks in this rat trap is enough for anyone. I've had about enough.
0: The heat's on as big as ever, Duke. I never saw him as anxious to get anyone. Every time I go out, I expect some dick to trail me back to this hideout.
1: Suppose you let me do the worrying,
0: sure,
1: huh?
0: Sure, sure. I was only talking. Have you been having any more of those attacks lately?
1: I'm okay. Stop talking about it. It's bad enough without having to be reminded about it. I don't want to hear... Hey, what's that?
0: What, Duke?
1: That buzzing sound. Keeps growing louder and louder.
0: I don't hear nothing.
1: Listen, you must hear it. It's a fly. Yeah, and it's getting louder. I tell you, I can't stand it.
0: Fly?
1: Yeah.
0: I don't hear it. Wait, there's one over there flying around us cracks.
1: Well, do something, will you? I can't stand the noise. It's driving me crazy.
0: Take it easy, Duke. I'm doing my best to kill it.
1: Yeah. Oh, thanks, Joe. It's gone now. For a while, I thought I'd blow my top.
0: Maybe you'd better see a doctor, Duke. You've been getting these attacks more and more these past 3 weeks.
1: No doctor can do me any good. There's only one man that can help me.
0: Who's that?
1: That's the professor.

0: You remember me, don't you, Professor?
1: Yes, of course. I've been reading quite a bit about you in the papers lately, Mr. Farson.
0: Your serum was all right, Professor. It saved me from being electrocuted, but I don't know, these last 3 weeks, something's happened, and I don't like it.
1: Suppose you tell me about it.
0: I keep getting attacks. Maybe I'm listening to the radio. Everything's fine. Then all of a sudden it grows louder, as though someone was turning it on full blast.
1: Mm-hmm.
0: It pounds on my head until I think I'm going crazy. Professor, I can't stand it. You got to help me.
1: You recall that when you asked for my serum, I told you it hadn't been perfected.
0: Well?
1: That I didn't know what effect it would have on the human body.
0: Yeah, I know, but you got to help me now. I can't go on this way. I keep waiting for the next attack. Each one is worse than the last.
1: You remember my great Dane Caesar, don't you?
0: Yeah, sure. He tried to take a piece out of my throat, didn't he?
1: I'll open this trap door. You can see him in the cellar.
0: Huh?
1: Yeah, there he is, Mr. Farson.
0: Well, what's wrong with him? Why does he keep whining like that?
1: Caesar, too, received an injection of the serum, Mr. Farson, 6 months before you received yours.
0: Yeah?
1: Now, every sound he hears is 100-fold greater. I'm speaking to you in normal tone of voice. Yet to Caesar, I'm shouting unbearably loud.
0: You mean that...
1: Caesar is passed into a condition where every sound is sheer torment. To be quite frank, he went insane 3 months ago.
0: Oh. Well, why don't you kill him? Put him out of his misery.
1: You forget, Mr. Farson, that the serum still protects him from death. He can't die.
0: And is that what'll happen to me in a few months?
1: Yes, I'm sorry to say.
0: But, Professor, there must be something you can do. Maybe you got another serum, huh? Anything. I've got money.
1: I'm sorry, but it isn't a question of money. I can offer you no help.
0: I can't go on this way, waiting for each new attack. And then in the end, if only there was an end, if only I could die.
1: Possibly there is a way out.
0: There is? Tell me. I'll do anything.
1: Well, as you know, my serum can prevent death from a dozen bullet wounds. But there might be one way its great healing powers could be defeated.
0: Yeah, which way is that?
1: If you were to use an explosive, a powerful explosive, you might blow yourself up into so many pieces that the serum would no longer be able to defeat death.
0: Yeah. Yeah, I see what you mean. One of the mob once had an accident with Nitro. They never found a trace of him. Yeah. Yeah, Nitro. That would do the trick.
1: Yes, quite possibly. If the attacks continue and they're beyond endurance, it may be your one way of escape.
0: My one way of escape? Once I thought that with your serum, I'd come to rule the world. Now I'm looking for a way out of it.

0: you, Duke.
1: Yeah. You expecting someone else?
0: No, no, of course not.
1: What are you so jittery about?
0: Who, me?
1: Yeah.
0: I'm okay. What'd the guy you went to see say?
1: He can't help me. No one can.
0: What are you going to do, Duke?
1: There's nothing I can do but wait. Maybe he was wrong. Maybe I won't get them attacks anymore. After all, just because it happened to the dog doesn't mean that... Hey, what's that? That steady pounding. It's growing louder and louder.
0: Must be another attack.
1: I can't stand it. It keeps pounding, louder and louder.
0: Maybe it's the faucet in the kitchen. It's been leaking lately. I'll have a look at it.
1: I can't go on this way, I tell you, I can't. It's gone now, but there'll be another attack. And then another.
0: The faucet was leaking. I just turned it off. Was that what was troubling you, Duke?
1: Yeah. It's no use. I can't go on this way, waiting for it to happen all the time. And then ending up like that dog.
0: What dog?
1: Never mind. Get out the car. We're going on a little trip.
0: Trip?
1: Yeah.
0: Where to, Duke?
1: Upstate to the old hideout. I'm going to try to take the one way out.
0: Duke, won't you tell me what we come to this old place for?
1: You'll see. Come on. What are you looking around for?
0: Nothing. Nothing at all.
1: Have you got the shovel?
0: Yeah. Won't you at least tell me what we need the shovel for?
1: You're going to do some digging for me in the cellar.
0: There's something buried in the cellar?
1: Yeah, nitro. All right, here's the cellar door.
0: Nitro? You mean that's what's buried down there?
1: Yeah. We stored it here for safe-cracking jobs. Now I got a better use for it.
0: What going to get me to dig it up? It'd be suicide.
1: You saved this gun, don't you, Joe? You haven't much choice. Now start down those steps.
0: But I can't see. It's pitch dark down here.
1: That's okay. Just feel your way down the steps. We get to the bottom, I'll light a candle.
0: Duke, please don't make me...
1: Keep going.
0: Duke, that was the bottom step. What about lighting a match?
1: Okay, just a second. I've got one here.
2: Hey, really, Ross? I got his gun.
3: I got him.
1: Let go of me.
3: Give me a hand.
1: I got to reach that nitro. Let go.
4: Get him, coppers. Get him or he'll blow us all
1: up. You rat. You squealed on me.
5: Hold that light on him, Jordan.
3: Well, I slipped the cuffs on him.
4: I got him.
1: You've got to let me get to the nitro. It's the only way I can die.
4: He's as crazy as a loon.
5: Yeah. A place for this guy's in a padded cell.

0: All right, Farson, in you go.
1: All right.
0: There. You won't be able to hurt yourself in that nice padded cell. And you won't be able to hear any of those loud noises again,
1: no,
0: either.
1: No noises.
0: There aren't any radios or watches or automobile horns that can bother you in that cell. It's guaranteed 100% soundproof. Now be a good boy.
1: Oh, you gotta let me go. I want to die, do you hear? You can't let me live and suffer these attacks. Let me out of here. Let me out, do you hear? I can't stay. Oh, it's starting again. Another attack. It's growing louder and louder. A steady pounding. Oh, it's my heart beating. Growing louder and louder. I can't stop it. I can't stop it.

0: And that is the story of the King of the World, as it is written in the sealed book. Years have passed, but Duke Ferguson is still locked up in the padded cell. Day and night he begs to be executed, and yet at the same moment he knows he can't die, that the serum in his blood has given him immortality and sentenced him to a life filled with torturous sounds from which there is no escape. There is no escape. It is so written here in the sealed book. But the sound of the great gong tells me I must close the great book once again.
1: One moment, keeper of the book. What story from the sealed book will you tell us next time?
0: Next time? What shall it be? A tale of madness? Of terror? Of dark deeds in far lands? For I have them here. All the stories that ever happened, and many that have yet to come to pass. But I'll find one for you in just a moment.

0: And now, keeper of the book, have you found the story you'll tell next time?
1: Yes, I found one. It's a story about a ruthless man who put money above all and wouldn't stop at murder to achieve his ends. The title of the tale is Death Spins a Web.
0: Be sure to be with us again next time when the great gong heralds another strange and exciting story from...
2: The Sealed Book.
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0: Diary of Faith. 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
1: Book 41, page 106.
0: In the Diary of Faith.
1: David Dexter, a clever man who outwitted himself. Dexter is not his real name, but in another moment, it will not matter. For the man who calls himself David Dexter will be dead. I will write his final entry in my diary. Listen well, all you who blame fate for your misfortunes. In a moment, I will read from the record of David Dexter in The Diary of...

0: always a brilliant sort of fellow, David Dexter. Other men envied you your good looks, your smooth manners, and above all, your ability to dominate those around you. You were so sure of yourself, but you didn't even pay heed to me. And now I, fate, look back over the record to a single entry. An entry which set the final phase of the plan in motion. It was in your hotel room.
1: No. You can't bluff me, Dexter. You can't get away with it.
2: But I'm not bluffing, Lamar. I mean every word I say. Now, shall we complete our transaction?
1: But there's nothing but blackmail. And I will...
2: Call it whatever you like, Lamar, but I'm through talking about it. There. Maybe that'll help you make up your mind.
1: What do you want, Dexter?
2: You know what I want. A check from you for $100,000. And right now...
0: That was a mistake, David. But of course the whole affair was a mistake. Beginning with the day you arrived at the luxurious Rolling Sands Hotel, winter home of the wealthy, where you found just what you were looking for. A wealthy, attractive woman, alone and probably bored. For a generous tip, the desk clerk told you her name was Mrs. Stephen Lamar. That first evening, you arranged for a table conveniently near her at dinner. Then, an old device, a dropped napkin, a mumbled apology, and a charming smile. And soon you were chatting amiably with just the right amount of reserve in your manner and tone.
3: Are you planning to stay in Rolling Sands for the winter, Mr. Dexter?
2: Oh, no. Probably only a few days, Mrs. Lamar. Chicago's so blustery this time of the year, I couldn't resist a bit of sunshine.
3: Chicago's your home?
2: Yes, I'm in the grain brokerage business there.
3: Oh, how interesting. My husband is a broker, too. You may have heard of him. Stephen Lamar of Lamar & Company in New York.
2: Oh, you don't say. Why, of course I've heard of him. I'd certainly like to meet him.
3: I imagine your chance of seeing him is even better than mine, Mr. Dexter.
2: Oh, just what does that mean?
3: Oh, I really shouldn't have said that. I sound just like the typical complaining wife, but... Stephen is always so busy that... Well...
2: Oh, I understand, Mrs. Lamar. A situation of that sort doesn't allow for much companionship or home life, does it?
3: No, it doesn't. That's why I decided that I'm going to buy a home here at Rolling Sands and... stay permanently. If I'm to grow old alone, I might as well be comfortable.
2: Oh, come, Mrs. Lamar. You've years and years before you start thinking of that. Speaking of age, though, we're not too old for a dance or two in the ballroom after dinner, are we?
3: Oh, I haven't danced for a long time, Mr. Dexter.
2: And neither have I, but I'll chance it if you will.
3: Well, all right. Let's do.
0: That was a good start, David. When you left her at the end of the evening, you could see that Elaine Lamar was radiant. After that, there was nothing to do but follow your usual formula. Then one night, you knew the time had come. You and Elaine were sitting in your car far down the beach, silently watching the breakers dancing and tumbling in the moonlight.
3: Beautiful, isn't it, David?
2: Yes, it is, darling. Oh, I hate the thought of leaving all this. And you.
3: Leaving? Oh, David.
2: I've work to do, you know.
3: Oh, yes, of course you do, David. It's just that I've been so happy these past 2 weeks, and I guess I'd forgotten it had to end sometime.
2: Does it have to end, darling?
3: How can it be otherwise?
2: Oh, I love you, Elaine. Very much.
3: You said that, David.
2: And I think you love me a little.
3: But I'm married.
2: Oh, you're not in love with Stephen, nor is he in love with you.
3: No. I can't deny that. For my part, I've been in love with only one man in my life. And I lost him.
4: Oh, I'm sorry, dear.
3: My first husband was killed in an accident out in Nevada 10 years ago.
4: In Nevada? What sort of an accident?
3: He was a mining engineer and had a syndicate with two other men to reclaim abandoned mines. They were just promoted. My husband did all the work.
4: Yes?
3: I got a letter from George saying that he didn't trust them. 2 days later, his body was found at the bottom of a mine shaft.
4: Oh, it's terrible. What happened?
3: The authorities called it an accident. But I always felt that he was murdered.
4: Murdered?
3: Yes. Every cent that I have and the fortune that Stephen has built up since we were married came from that mine. If those men thought they could get control of it by murdering George, they were mistaken. He had protected his claim thoroughly.
4: But, maybe it was an accident. Really.
3: Nobody will ever convince me of that, David.
4: Your husband, I've known a lot of mining men. What was his name?
3: George Evans.
4: No, I guess I never knew him. Who were those other two? His partners?
3: I never met either of them. But I'll never forget their names as long as I live. Henry Ballard and Lowell Garrison.
0: Henry Ballard, Lowell Garrison, and George Evans. Three names you had never expected to hear again. Your mind raced back 10 years to the hot, dusty afternoon when you and Henry Ballard stood at the brink of the mine shaft, straining to hear any sound that might come from below. At last, in the desert stillness, you looked at each other and nodded. You knew that George Evans was dead. You found later that killing him had been in vain, and you had parted company with Ballard. Tonight, a ghost had risen out of the past. It made you the more anxious to complete your plan and get away. So you decided to play your trump card when you met Elaine at breakfast the next morning.
2: Oh, there you are. Good morning, darling.
3: Good morning, David.
2: I'm sorry I was late, dear, but I've been on the phone. I have to go back right away. But I'll only be gone about a week, and from the looks of things, I can stay here the rest of the winter.
3: Wonderful. Tell me all about it.
2: Well, this is very confidential. Now, don't tell a soul.
3: I won't.
2: We're running a corner on the winter wheat market. We have a chance to make a fortune in the next few days. If wheat advances only 10 cents a bushel, we'll make over $500,000.
3: Sounds fantastic.
2: Not at all. That's how people make big money. Now, here's what I wanted to talk to you about. How much money do you have? That is, ready cash.
3: Well, I don't have very much with me, David.
2: Oh, but I thought you were going to buy a house here.
3: Oh, I have some negotiable bonds here at the bank that I'm going to use for that. $50,000.
2: Oh, good. Darling, I want to cut you in on this deal. Now, I can double, perhaps triple your money within a week.
3: You can?
2: Sure.
3: But suppose something goes wrong.
2: Oh, nothing can. But even if it does, I'll personally guarantee that you get your money back. You can't lose.
3: Well, if you think that...
2: Think I know, Elaine. Believe me, dear, it's the opportunity of a lifetime.
3: Well, all right. When are you leaving?
2: Well, there's a plane out of here to Chicago around 3 o'clock. And it's almost 11 now. If you go to the bank right after breakfast and get the bonds, I'll do a little packing and be ready to take that plane.
3: All right, David. I'll do it. It sounds wonderful.
0: It was working out perfectly, David. Just as you had planned. Yes, it was a great day for you, David. Except that you forgot me, Faith. Then, another little thing happened. You had almost finished packing when the phone rang.
2: Yes?
5: David, this is Elaine. Something's happened.
2: Happened?
5: I've just received a telegram. Stephen's coming in on the afternoon plane.
2: Oh. Well, that doesn't make any difference, does it?
5: Yes, David. David. I want to talk this over with him before I invest the bond.
4: Oh, but there isn't time, Elaine. I've got to go at 3 o'clock.
5: Well, then perhaps you'd better go on, David. Stephen understands all about these things, and, well, I'd feel better if you knew about it. I could wire you the money later.
4: Oh, no, that won't do, Elaine.
5: Well, then why don't you stay over until tomorrow? Have dinner with us tonight and explain it all to Stephen.
4: Well, yes, maybe I could do that.
5: Oh, wonderful. Meet us at our suite at 6 for cocktails, and then we'll all have dinner together.
4: All right. Fine. Yes, I'll do that.
5: That's sweet of you, David. Bye.
4: Yes, sir. Goodbye.
0: What do I do now?

0: Oh, hello, David. Come in.
1: Oh, thanks, Elaine.
0: I've been telling Stephen how wonderful you've been to me. Oh, Stephen, this is Mr. Dexter.
1: What? Oh, how do you do? How do you do, Mr. Lamar?
0: Now, I've mixed cocktails for you two, so suppose you drink them and get acquainted while I fix my makeup and get a wrap.
2: Yes, we'll do that, my dear.
0: I'll only be a moment.
2: Shut up, you fool.
1: So you are the great Stephen Lamar, Henry Ballard. How in the world did you ever get away with this?
2: Garrison, stop that. She'll hear you.
1: No, Mr. Lamar. The name is Dexter. David Dexter.
3: Now, Lowell Garrison, alias David Dexter, you began to believe in me, faith. But you thought I was on your side. You were wrong. I am but the instrument of a plan, and that plan is just. Hearken well, you who listen. In a moment, I shall read further from the record of David Dexter in the Diary of Fate.

0: thought you were on safe ground, David Dexter, when you met Stephen Lamar and found that he was really Henry Ballard, your former partner, and the man who had helped you kill George Evans, Elaine's first husband. Now you were elated. Here was the promise of a greater success than you had dreamed of. Stephen was moody all through dinner, but Elaine hardly noticed it. Her eyes were for you alone. Later, you and Lamar were alone in your room. Now you are ready for the next step.
1: What'll you have, Mr. Lamar? Bourbon or scotch?
2: Neither. I'll see here, Garrison.
1: Remember, you're Lamar and I'm Dexter. We never heard of anyone named Ballard and Garrison, did we?
2: No. I guess we didn't.
1: You know, I've got to hand it to you, Stephen. You're a smarter guy than I thought you were.
2: Huh? What do you mean?
1: Why didn't I think of marrying George Evans' widow and cashing in on the mine like you did?
2: You're driving at something, Dexter. Just what is it?
1: You're a suspicious sort, aren't you, Stephen? Well, what I want from you is very simple. I'm going to invest some of your wife's money, $50,000, in the Chicago grain market.
2: That's a lie.
1: Let's not quibble, Stephen. All I want you to do is to assure her that it'll be a good deal.
2: What she does with her money is her affair.
1: Oh, I knew you'd see it that way. When she asks you about it, just tell her it's a great idea.
2: Is that all you want?
1: Yes, I think so.
2: And I'm going to bed.
1: Yes, you look like you do need some rest, Mr. Lamar. Good night.
2: Good night.
1: Oh, Stephen.
2: What do you want?
1: Funny, I just thought of something. I intended to invite you up here to my room for breakfast in the morning.
2: Sorry, I don't think I can make it, Dexter.
1: You'll make it. I'll expect you at 9:30.
0: It felt good to dominate a man as prominent as Stephen Lamar. Yes, David, you always got your way with people by one means or another. You knew he would be there in your room next morning.
1: Not eating very much, Stephen?
2: I'm not hungry. Now look here, Dexter, just what do you want?
1: Well, you know, I've been thinking, Stephen. You've made such a lot of money out of marrying Elaine, and I've made nothing. Yes. After all, we were partners in that deal, and I
2: know what you're driving at.
1: Well, that'll save a lot of talk.
2: You're in this just because I am.
1: Yes, but you have a lot more to lose than I have if anyone finds out the truth, Lamar. Isn't that right?
2: What do you want?
1: Well, let's just call it a nest egg, shall we? For Elaine's $50,000 and a check from you, I could get started again. But without your check, I'm afraid someone might find out what really happened to George Evans.
2: No. You can't bluff me, Dexter. You can't get away with it.
1: But I'm not bluffing, Lamar. I mean every word I say. Now, shall we complete our transaction?
2: What? There's nothing but blackmail, and I will not be...
1: Whatever, Lamar, but I'm through talking about it.
2: What?
1: There. Maybe that'll help you make up your mind.
2: What do you want?
1: You know what I want. A check from you for $100,000. And right now.
2: All right, Dexter. You don't need that gun. I'll do it.
1: That's better. And one other thing. I want Elaine to think that everything is lovey-dovey with you and me. So we're all going to meet for lunch on the terrace at 1 o'clock sharp. Got that?
2: Yes.
1: And Elaine is to have those bonds with her then. I don't want any slip-up on this, you understand? You two be on the terrace at 1. Now write that check. I've got to get...

0: David, have you been waiting long?
1: Oh, why, no, darling. Just a few minutes. Where's Stephen?
0: Oh, that's what kept me, David. After I got back from the bank with the bonds, I went to our room to freshen up, and I found this note from Stephen.
1: Note?
0: Yes, it's rather strange. Listen to this. Elaine, I've been suddenly called back to New York on business and must catch the train at 1:45 in order to arrive there on time. Sorry, I could not wait to see you before I left. I'm due to arrive in New York at 4:30 and will phone you immediately. If you do not hear from me by 5 o'clock, there is a small bag I left in our room which I...
1: Oh, excuse me, Lance.
2: Over here, waiter.
3: Here you are, sir. A very urgent phone call for you, sir. It's from a bank these days.
1: A bank?
3: Yes.
1: Oh, yes. Yes, I'll take it right away.
3: Thank you.
4: And since the check was for such a large amount, Mr. Dex, naturally we had to call Mr. Lamar's bank in New York.
1: Yes, yes. Well, what about it?
4: Well, we found that Mr. Lamar had telephoned a stop payment order to his bank on that check this morning about 11 o'clock.
1: Does that mean that you can't cash the check for me?
4: That's right, Mr. Dex. We can't.
1: Crook. Waiter.
5: Yes, sir. Yes, sir.
1: Get my car around front right away. And then tell Mrs. Lamar I'll see her later.
5: Yes, sir. Immediately.
1: 1:14. This plane goes at 1:45. Plenty of time.
6: You hadn't counted on Stephen Lamar's betrayal, David. You didn't think he'd dare with the whip you held over him. And when you got back to the hotel that afternoon, you went immediately to your room and called Elaine.
0: Hello?
1: Elaine, this is David.
0: David, what happened to you at lunch? Why didn't you come back? It's almost 3:30.
1: I know, darling, but, I had to go to the bank, and I had a flat tire on the way back. Took quite a while to fix. Yes, I'm to leave at 6:30. Do you have the bonds, dear?
0: They're in the hotel safe, but I'll get them out. You sound awfully tired, David.
1: I am.
0: Then why don't you lie down for a while on this? I'll wake you. Plenty of time to pass. And perhaps we can have a cocktail together before you go to the airport.
1: Oh, will you do that for me, Elaine?
0: Why, of

0: Then why don't you lie down for a while and rest? I'll wait for you plenty of time to pass. And perhaps we can have a cocktail together before you go to the airport.
1: Oh, will you do that for me, Elaine?
0: Why, of course. Darling.
1: Oh, you're a wonderful girl.
0: I am not subject to flattery.

0: Hello.
1: David.
0: Oh, Elaine.
1: Yes, it's the bank.
0: Time for me to get up, darling?
1: Yes, it is. 10 minutes after 5.
0: Oh, good. I've lots of time.
1: Yes. You have lots of time.
0: Did you get the bonds out of the safe?
1: I think you'd better come to my room as soon as you can.
0: Well, I thought we were going to have a cocktail and you'd give them to me then.
1: I don't feel like a cocktail.
0: Okay. Okay. I'll be right there. Soon as I'm dressed.
2: Yes, David Dexter, you would be there. You felt confident as you dressed and started for Elaine Lamar's room. Confident that you had taken care of everything. And indeed you had. Everything, including your own death. Now it is time to write the final entry under the name of Lowell Garrison, alias David Dexter. In a moment when I have written, I will read again from the diary of...

0: mortal can long escape the reaping of his sowing. The end is certain if your decision be for evil. Even the cleverest of men cannot escape justice. And David Dexter had never felt more clever and confident than at this moment as he approached the door of Elaine Lamar.
1: Come in.
2: Hello, darling. Elaine, what have you got that gun for?
1: To make certain that you don't leave until the police get here. Mr. Lowell Garrison.
2: Garrison? Elaine, how did you... Oh, no, you don't, sister. You're not going to...
1: Get back!
2: You wouldn't shoot me. Give me that gun, Elaine.

0: My husband, Mr. Lamar, left instructions in his note for me to open the bag.
1: Mm-hmm. It just was, what was it you wrote, Mrs. Lamar? I mean the instructions.
0: Here it is, Inspector. If you do not hear from me by 5 o'clock, there is a small bag I left in our room which you are to open.
1: Mm-hmm.
0: The contents will be self-explanatory. If I do call you by 5 o'clock, I will tell you what other dispositions make of it.
1: So you opened the bag, eh?
0: Yes. I delayed waking Mr. Dexter until after 5 o'clock so that my telephone line would be open in case Mr. Lamar called.
1: Mm-hmm.
0: When 5 o'clock came, there was no caller. I opened the bag.
1: Naturally.
0: And I found this.
1: If it is necessary for you to read this, I will be dead. You'll know that Dexter caught me. Before I die, I owe you an explanation. A confession. Dexter is Lowell Garrison, and I am Henry Ballard.

0: I am leaving you this gun in case you need it. I'm Stephen. And what do you know? He wrote a confession before Dexter killed him.
1: Dexter did kill him?
0: Yeah. We found Mr. Lamar's body in the grass an hour ago, ma'am. And this note tells us that Dexter was a murderer.
2: Now it is time to close the book. A plan set in motion 10 long years ago is finally completed. Finished. David Dexter is dead. Even I, fate, could not alter that plan. Elaine Lamar was exonerated for the shooting of David Dexter. For she shot in self-defense. Justice has been served. Ponder well the moral, you who listen, and remember, there is a page for you in the Diary of Fate.
3: Our cast included Herbert Litton, Tom Brown, David Ellis, Adrian Martin, Ray Erlenborn, Ivan Ditmars, and Hal Sawyer. Diary of Fate is a Larry Finley transcription, brought to you from...

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0: Ladies and gentlemen, we now present George Edwards in Dr. Jekyll and Mr. Hyde.
1: I got held up paying off that cab.
0: I don't know yet. Will you take charge down the kitchen? There seems to be a dangerous terrier.
1: Yes, sir. Certainly, sir. Where's Mrs. Poole? What's the matter? What are you looking at me like that for? Where is she? Nothing's happened to her, has it? Tell me, someone. Tell me.
2: Poole, come in here. Dr. Lennon, get Thomas to help you carry Nellie in, too. She's coming round now.
1: But tell me.
2: Poole, we don't know. There's been an accident. Nellie's the only one who saw.
1: Saw? Saw what?
2: They were both out in the building where Dr. Jekyll is, and I think that he came out.
1: Who came out? Who? Not him. Not Hyde. Oh, for pity's sake, not Hyde.
0: Hush, man, you mustn't cry out like that.
1: Let me go to her. We can't leave her alone with that fiend. Oh, Sarah.
2: Stop him. Don't let him go. It isn't safe.
0: Come right here. You must wait. You've got to think.
1: Oh, let me go. Don't you know it's my wife?
0: All right. We'll go together. But first we must arm ourselves. Where does the doctor keep his pistols?
1: In the top drawer of that cabinet over there.
0: Good. Well, they're gone.
1: Gone?
0: That means he's got them over there.
2: Well, you mustn't go unarmed.
1: Armed or not, I'm going. My wife is over there in that building with that creature out of hell. I'm going to her. If it's the last thing that I ever do.
2: Poole, listen to me. Nellie says that she's beyond the reach of help.
1: She is. Beyond the reach of help. You don't mean...
2: Yes. Nellie, can you tell him? Take this brandy. Try to be as calm as you can. Yes, Miss Peters.
1: What is it, Nellie? What happened?
2: He opened the door just as she bent down with the tray. She never saw him. Got a glimpse of his face in the light and then he raised the stick and struck.
0: And it was Edward Hyde.
2: Yes, Edward. Hyde.
1: Oh, Lord, have pity on us.
2: We saw him out in the courtyard.
0: What? He'd come out of the laboratory?
2: Yes.
0: Then we'll act quickly. The man's a dangerous homicidal maniac. We've got to get him before he commits any more of his terrible crimes.
2: What will you do?
0: By rights, we should call in the police.
2: Oh, no, not that.
0: My dear, what's the matter?
2: Oh, don't you know what that means? It's the gallows for him.
0: And was there ever a man who walked this earth who more richly deserved to die in such a way?
2: You don't understand. You don't know what you're saying.
0: Helen. You'd never have pity for such a one as Hyde.
2: But is it only Hyde that you're condemning?
0: You mean Henry too?
2: Yes. Don't you know that there's some deep and dreadful bond between the two?
0: Helen,
3: Have you a thought what might have happened to Henry too? Has he been shut away with this monster all this time and still not come to any harm?
2: He's all right. He's alive. I saw him not half an hour ago. He spoke to me.
3: Are you sure of this?
2: Certain. He was looking out the window as I went across the courtyard.
3: Then?
2: Well, don't you see that we must try and save him from himself?
3: But how? We can't let Hyde go free.
2: Well, he can't get out of that courtyard. It's surrounded on every side by a high stone wall. The only door into the street outside can't be opened. So how can he escape?
3: And what would you have us do?
1: Sir, if you will excuse me, I'm going out there. I can't stay here while I know my wife is lying in that place.
3: Very well. I'll come too. We'll arm ourselves as best we can. After all, there are two of us.
2: You can take some of the other men. There's Thomas and Bradshaw. And what chance would even Hyde have against four of you?
3: All right. Call them, Poole. Tell them to get pokers or sticks of some sort. And don't tell the other servants. Call them upstairs and tell them separately. Can you do this?
1: Aye, sir. I can. But if I so much as get my hands on him, I'm a God-fearing man, Dr. Lanyon. But right from the first moment I set eyes on that evil countenance, I longed to close my fingers round his throat. And now...
3: I know. But we have no power to take justice into our own hands like that. Edward Hyde must face a sterner judge than you or I.
1: For his sake and for mine, I pray I don't get near to him.

0: Are you ready now?
1: Sorry.
2: We're all ready, sir.
0: Poole, you got the lights?
3: 2 lanterns, Doctor. That will be enough. It isn't really dark yet.
0: Come along, then. Keep together. Be ready to seize him if he's still in the courtyard. Thomas, you can open the door.
4: Yes, sir.
3: He's not out there.
0: No. Although he might be hidden in one of those shadows. What a dismal place this is. Always full of shadows.
3: Look. There's a light in the upper window. And that's his shadow. Pacing up and down. Up and down.
0: Yes. You're right. But is it Hyde or Dr. Jekyll?
3: Take a look, sir. Note the size of him.
0: Yes. That's a smaller, lighter man than the doctor.
3: It's him! It's Hyde! I've seen him too often to be mistaken.
0: Very well, then. Let's go into the building. I say, keep that lantern shining well ahead there.
2: Oh, yes, sir.
0: Quiet now. Poole, you'd better stay here with Thomas and let Bradshaw and me go ahead.
3: You mean, sir?
0: It might be better that way.
3: It's all right, sir. Don't worry, sir. I'm man enough to face what may be coming to me.
0: Very well, then, Poole. Follow me.
2: Oh, my Lord. Look at them rats. The size of rabbits. Look. What's that up there?
3: It's her.
0: Poole, are you sure you wouldn't rather wait and let me go up the stairs to see?
3: No. I'll face it, sir. I'll come.
0: Very well. Come along.
2: Lord, have mercy on us.
0: Hold the lantern steady. Here, help me turn her over.
3: Yes, sir.
2: Oh, Lord. Lord. Just look. Oh, Sarah. My Sarah.
0: Pooh, you mustn't give away like that.
2: Oh, Lord. It's him. Don't let him out. Whatever you do, don't let him out, for mercy's sake.
0: Quiet.
5: Who are you in there?
6: I'm Henry Jekyll.
5: Then come out. It's Lanyon here, Henry. You've got to come out of there.
6: I can't.
5: Henry, I demand to see you. You know there's been murder done out here on your very doorstep. You've got that man in there with you. You're hiding him. Have you gone mad?
6: Yes,
5: ma'am. I give you fair warning. Nothing can excuse you. You must and shall come out and hand this beast over to justice. If you don't do it of your own free will, then we'll force the law.
6: Oh, you, for pity's sake, have mercy.
5: If you could look on this poor woman lying at our feet, you'd have no mercy in your heart, either for the fiend who murdered her or the man who gave him shelter. I give you one more chance.
6: No, no, I'll not come out.
5: Very well, then. We must smash the law.

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0: It's recorded that in the beginning of time, Cain slew his brother Abel, and thenceforth wandered across the face of the earth with the mark of the murderer upon his head. Those who have followed the original slayer in the footsteps have found to their everlasting regret that murder, like the clock, has its own 11th hour. When the alarm will ring forth like a paean of retribution, and the chimes will announce its horror to the world.
1: I first made up my mind to kill my wife on the day I left for the South. I wasn't angry with her. I was even a little sorry she had to go. But go she must, because the situation had become unbearable. As I drove steadily south, I turned the problem over in my mind. It had to be done with calm deliberation. As I pondered my destiny, I narrowly avoided striking a young woman who suddenly appeared in the glare of my headlights as she stood on the side of the road. Are you all right?
2: I think so. But you splashed some mud on my stockings.
1: I'm terribly sorry. I'll pay you for them.
2: Oh, that's all right. They're washable. Going south?
1: Why, yes.
2: So am I. I said, so am I.
1: May I give you a lift?
2: Thank you.
1: How far are you going?
2: As far as you can.
1: I'm going to Palm Tree Beach.
2: And so am I.
1: I glanced at her closely for a moment, then started the car. If she thought she was riding all the way as my companion, she was very much mistaken. She was dressed in cheap clothes and her shoes were misshapen and in need of repair. Altogether, she looked rather disreputable. Although I had to admit that in the dim glow of my dashboard light, her face was pretty, in a pathetic sort of way. Perhaps I would have gone so far as to say the girl had a sort of animal charm. But not for me. What are you doing on a lonely road at this time of the night?
2: My car broke down.
1: Your car?
2: Oh, I really got two of them, but I used the Cadillac tonight. My chauffeur is back there trying to fix it.
1: Oh. May I ask who you are?
2: My name is Gertrude. Gertrude Slade. My father is Johnson Slade, the millionaire.
1: I'm afraid I've never heard of him.
2: I'm on my way to our estate in Palm Tree Beach. We have a wonderful place. 3,000 acres, all covered with palm trees. Oh, it's so nice to be rich.
1: Yes. I presume you're one of those wealthy eccentrics.
2: Huh?
1: Well, you're the first debutante I've ever met with holes in her shoes.
2: I like to dress this way. I'm democratic, that's why. I've got money enough to buy up half the shoes in this country. You ought to see my wardrobe at home, full of evening gowns and silk underwear. And shoes, why, goodness, I've got 5 dozen. Don't you believe me?
1: Yes, of course, Gertrude. I believe every word you say. My friend of the night was obviously a pathological liar. I'd seen her type before, but she was an advanced case. Perhaps bordering on dementia praecox. She lived only for the dreams she concocted in her childish mind. Her life was a succession of unfulfilled wishes, and she compensated for them by imagining herself to be what she was never born to be. It made her rather an amusing person. But I suddenly realized that her value to me might assume a greater importance than I had at first imagined. As the miles ticked off, she grew drowsy. And soon she was fast asleep with her head on my shoulder. The cheap perfume she used was rather distasteful. And I noticed her nail polish was cracked and streaked with grime. Not exactly what I'd call my feminine ideal. But the more I thought about it, the more I realized how useful she could be. So I drove all that day and into the night. It's amazing how little sleep you need when your mind is full of plans and your thoughts are intent on murder. After 30 hours of driving, I was still as fresh as ever, much to the admiration of my companion in crime.
2: You've got a constitution like a horse. I don't see how you can drive so much.
1: Oh, it all depends on your state of mind. Besides, I wired my wife that I'd arrive by tomorrow morning at the latest. I wouldn't want poor Hilda to worry.
2: You're married?
1: Very much so.
2: Oh.
1: You sound disappointed, Gertrude.
2: I just thought that You were a single man.
1: Well, as a matter of fact, I haven't been married very long. Just 2 years, that's all. And my wife is an invalid.
2: You mean she's sick?
1: She's unable to use her legs. She gets about mostly in a wheelchair. She took a train down while I drove the car.
2: I suppose she's got to have somebody help her around a lot.
1: Well, I've been doing that for her since we married. But I'm getting tired of it. I'm looking for someone to take over.
2: A nurse?
1: Well, more of a companion than anything else. The salary would be rather good. You wouldn't consider the job, would you, Gertrude?
2: Work?
1: For, say, £10 a week.
2: £10 a week? Oh, I spend more than that on perfume.
1: Now, come, Gertrude. Let's face reality for a moment.
2: What?
1: You're no millionaire's daughter, and you know it.
2: What are you talking about?
1: You're a poor, drab female who doesn't have the price of a cup of tea. Stop lying about yourself.
2: Who's lying?
1: I'm giving you a chance to earn some money in an easy way.
2: My two brothers would horsewhip you for saying that. Where I come from, a man treats a lady with respect.
1: Have you ever been to a mental hospital, Gertrude?
2: No.
1: You're lying again.
2: I'm not lying. There's nothing wrong with me. The doctor said...
1: What did the doctor say?
2: Nothing.
1: That you could have your freedom as long as you behaved yourself?
2: Stop putting words into my mouth.
1: Did he say you mustn't excite yourself? Did he tell you you'd have to go back for another treatment if you stepped out of line? Oh, you needn't be afraid of me, Gertrude. You can trust me. Even if you ran away from the hospital, you can still trust me.
2: I didn't run away. Don't say such things. I'm all right. There's nothing wrong with me. I'm all right.
1: Stop crying, Gertrude. I said stop crying. Perhaps I made a mistake. I suppose I'd better look for someone else to care for Hilda.
2: Yes, I suppose you'd better.
1: You wouldn't want a job. You wouldn't need one.
2: No.
1: I beg your pardon again, Gertrude. The mistake was mine. But I have £20 in my wallet here that I'll give you in advance if you happen to change your mind. She looked at the £20 in my hand and licked her lips. It was probably more money than she'd ever seen at once in all her life. But her lies were precious to her, too. She had to find a way to take the job and still be true to her other self, the part of her that lived in a world of make-believe. So I gave her an opportunity, and she took it. Don't be foolish, Gertrude. I made a mistake. The least you can do is to forget it.
2: I've never been so insulted in my life.
1: If you want the truth, I was only testing you.
2: Testing me?
1: I wanted to see if you were honest, and I find you are. If I'm to get someone as a companion for my wife, she must have breeding. She must come from excellent stock. In that way, you fit the bill.
2: Oh, that's different.
1: And as far as money is concerned...
2: I'll take it. And donate it to my favorite charity.
1: I arrived at my wife's estate a little after midnight and parked the car near the beach just outside the garage. Only one more problem remained. To coax Hilda into accepting Gertrude. And from that point on, the drama would unfold itself.
3: Who's there?
1: Oh, it's Charles, Hilda. May I put on the lights?
3: Oh, I suppose so.
1: Did I awaken you?
3: Naturally. Why didn't you come down by train as I asked you to? Why did you insist on driving down?
1: I had some thinking to do.
3: Well, if you're trying to work out how to get hold of a larger allowance, you're wasting your time. Sick and tired of squandering my money on you and your worthless friends.
1: Yes, I can understand how you feel, Hilda.
3: Oh, can you now? Well, that's very decent of you. And can you understand that I've discovered at last that you really married me to my family? Can you understand that as well?
1: You wrong me, Hilda.
3: Do I? Well, from now on, you won't get one red cent out of me. You'll go out and earn your money like other men.
1: I fully intend to go to work, my dear.
3: Do what?
1: I've accepted a position with a banking firm. I start next week.
3: Oh, have you? And what do you know about banking, may I ask? You can't even save money. All you can do is to spend it.
1: The least you can do is let me prove myself.
3: I don't believe that you have a job. What are you doing down here if you're telling the truth? Why didn't you stay up north?
1: Well, I wanted to make certain you'd be taken care of.
3: The woman who came down with me on the train is satisfactory enough.
1: Yes, but you hardly know her. We only hired her a day or two before you left.
3: She seems to be capable.
1: I have someone better.
3: Someone better?
1: I've never told you about my cousin, Gertrude. She and I were very close years ago.
3: What about her?
1: Well, she's had an extensive experience as a practical nurse. She's an excellent companion. I'm sure you'll get along.
3: What makes you so concerned about my welfare, Charles?
1: Perhaps I'm turning over a new leaf. Perhaps I found out how much you mean to me.
3: No, I don't believe
1: you. Can keep your money, Hilda. I'm going to show you once and for all that I married you for love. My job will prove that, and my behavior from now on will be perfect. I ask you to give me a chance, darling.
3: You haven't called me darling since our wedding day.
1: Give me a few months, and if by that time I don't prove to you, I mean every word I say, I'll give you a divorce with no strings attached.
3: Oh, Charles. If only you meant it.
1: You'll see, darling. But in the meantime, tomorrow we'll dismiss the woman you brought down with you, and Gertrude will take her place.
3: But I don't
1: need... As a personal favor to me, my darling, take her on. She needs the money, and I've always been so fond of her.
3: Very well, Charles.
1: May I kiss you goodnight?
3: Yes, Charles. You may.
1: I leaned over and kissed her lips. I consoled myself with the thought that this kiss would undoubtedly be the final one. The kiss of death.

0: Like the moving finger in the poem, time goes ever forward, and our lives are firmly hinged on its passing seconds. The future is ours to do with what we will. It is only the past that is impossible to alter. I gave Gertrude a room in the servants' quarters for the night. The first thing in the morning, I dismissed the woman my wife had brought with her. Then, just before Hilda wheeled herself down to breakfast, I gave Gertrude a few pointers on how to behave. Now, remember, Gertrude, she must be humored.
1: What's the matter? Is she crazy?
0: No, not really, just eccentric. I've told her you're my cousin. Don't say anything about your social background for the time being. You can tell her about your family later on.
2: Good morning.
0: Oh, good morning, darling. Let me put you near the window. Sleep well?
2: Yes, moderately well.
1: Oh, who's this?
0: My cousin Gertrude, you remember? I told you about her last night.
1: Oh, yes, my new companion. I changed my mind, Charles.
0: Changed your mind? What do you mean?
1: I've decided to keep Mrs. Kelsey after all.
0: But I've already dismissed her.
1: You what?
0: Now, please, Hilda, be reasonable. How can I go north again unless I know that you're in good hands?
1: Can you play canasta, Gertrude?
3: Canasta?
0: Oh, she's an expert, Hilda. Gertrude can do almost anything at all.
3: Of course I can. When I went to school in Switzerland...
0: Would you sit to the breakfast, please, Gertrude? Mrs. Roberts must be rather hungry.
3: Yes, I'll fix it now.
1: What was all that nonsense about a school in Switzerland?
0: Oh, she's very well educated. I'm certain you'll find her interesting.
1: Yes, she's rather attractive, too, in a common way. When did you say you were going up north to take up your new position, Charles?
0: In a week or so.
1: I'll miss you.
0: And I'll miss you. But I'm anxious to get to work. Perhaps I'll leave even sooner than I planned. For the first time since I thought of what I was going to do, I became a little nervous. These things have to be done quickly or they can't be done at all. Besides, everything was set. What was I waiting for? So that very afternoon, I sent Gertrude into town on an errand, and I took Hilda for a walk along the beach.
1: Oh, it was sweet of you to wheel me out here, Charles. You're becoming more considerate by the minute.
0: I've decided to change my plans a bit. I wanted us to have these last few hours to ourselves.
1: How have you changed your plans?
0: I'm going north a little sooner. Tomorrow, perhaps.
1: What for?
0: It certainly won't hurt my reputation with my new employers if I show up a little sooner.
1: I can hardly believe it's you talking, Charles. It's so wonderful seeing you this way. Oh, you're getting a little too close to the water, dear. Do wheel me up the beach a bit.
0: It's a lovely afternoon, Hilda. The air is soft. The sun is warm.
1: Charles, the water, the surf is reaching my chair.
0: You'll find the water very soothing, Hilda.
1: What are you talking about? Charles, I'm getting wet.
0: Goodbye, Hilda. It's been a most unpleasant marriage. But in spite of that, I feel just a little wistful seeing you go.
1: Charles, for heaven's sake, wheel me back. Don't kill me, Charles.
0: Breathe deeply when your head submerges. You'll find it faster.
1: No, Charles.

0: surf, watched the undertow carry her away. Now all that had to be done was to make the phone call and summon the police. Gertrude's background and pathological addiction to lies would be enough to convince them. The girl had taken Hilda for a stroll and had gone berserk. It was as simple as that. Gertrude, what are you doing here in the house?
1: Waiting.
0: When did you get back from town?
1: I didn't go. I was watching you and Mrs. Roberts through the window.
0: I see.
1: You shouldn't have done it.
0: I shouldn't have done it. My dear girl, now I know you're out of your mind. You killed my wife, Gertrude. You took her to the beach and pushed her chair into the water.
1: Don't be silly.
0: I feel sorry for you, Gertrude. I'll have to call the police. But they won't hurt you. They'll take you back to that hospital where you came from. And I'll send you some flowers.
1: Isn't that nice?
0: Why are you smiling at me that way?
1: Because I think it's funny.
0: Stop smiling, Gertrude. This is a serious business. Stop it, I tell you. Stop it, Gertrude. Stop it. And then I saw what she was laughing about. It was in her hand. A small camera Hilda had given me some months before. Gertrude had been standing by the window taking pictures of the murder. Give me that camera. Give it to me, I said.
1: You won't find the film inside.
0: I
1: took it out. And hid it.
0: Get it out of its hiding place, Gertrude.
1: I don't want to.
0: Get it out before I strangle you.
1: And have no one left to take the blame for you.
0: Gertrude, I'll make you a proposition. I'll give you £1,000 for that film, and you can leave the house. I won't call the police.
1: £1,000 when your wife left you $1,000,000?
0: If you won't give me the film, what do you intend to do with it?
1: I haven't made up my mind yet. I'll think about it during the next few weeks.
0: During the next few weeks?
1: Yes. I'm going to live here in style. I always told you I was rich, and you wouldn't believe me when I said I had a beautiful estate in Palm Tree Beach. Well, I've got one now. Haven't I, Mr. Roberts?
0: I searched the house like a madman for that film. Gertrude was master. She sat on the divan all day and ate chocolate. She ordered me around as if I were a lackey, and she was the empress of the world.
1: This house is mine, isn't it, Mr. Roberts?
0: Yes, this house is yours.
1: It was left to me by my dear departed grandpa.
0: Gertrude, won't you give me that film?
1: I think I'll invite my aunt and uncle to spend a few months here. Uncle John is an English baron, you know. All my family come from very fine stock.
0: The film, Gertrude. Where is the film?
1: Where you'll never find it, Mr. Roberts.
0: I went through every room in the house and dug through all the wardrobes. I opened up the pillows and cut the mattresses to shreds. She couldn't be that smart. How could she have hidden the film so well? My wife's absence hadn't been noticed yet. But I knew I didn't have much more time. Someone would come there sooner or later to make an inquiry, and that might lead to a search. I had to get my hands on that roll of film before it was too late.
1: What are you doing, Mr. Roberts?
0: I was just looking for something.
1: You must have gone through those drawers at least 1,000 times, poor boy. And goodness, what you've done to the wardrobes and bedding.
0: Where is that film, Gertrude?
1: In a place where it's safe.
0: Who's that?
1: I haven't the slightest idea.
0: You didn't call the police, Gertrude. You wouldn't do a thing like that to me.
1: I haven't made up my mind yet exactly what I'm going to do with you.
2: Oh, excuse me, mister.
0: What do you want?
2: Well, the kids and me were playing on the beach.
0: This is private property. How dare you trespass?
2: Oh, but we were just digging for crabs, and we found something.
0: You found something?
2: But yeah, it was out of the sand, see, about a foot under. And we thought it might belong to you.
0: What was it you found?
2: This roll of film in the box.
0: I couldn't believe my eyes. He had it in his hands. The same roll. It must have been. It had to be. I almost cried. I was so happy. I felt my strength return. She'd see who was master now. Give it to me, quickly.
2: Will I?
0: Take this.
2: Oh, a whole pound?
0: Split it with your friends and thank them for me. Yes, thank them for me from the bottom of my heart.
2: Oh, gosh. Okay, mister.
1: Mr. Roberts?
0: I have a little surprise for you, Gertrude.
1: What kind of a surprise?
0: Look what I've found.
1: Get that!
0: Oh, no, you don't! It's mine now. And look what I'm going to do with it. You see, it's no good anymore, Gertrude. The light ruined it. And just to make certain it's gone, we'll put a match to it. You were very clever, weren't you, my dear? Well, now you're through. I have them put you in a place with bars across the window. An asylum, Gertrude. That's where you'll go, you and your crazy dreams. You'll have them in a madhouse from now on where you belong. I picked up the phone. The line was dead, and she'd cut the wire. Without a word, I turned and left the house. She had my car key, but there was a neighbor half a mile up the beach. I could call from there. I started to run. Time was precious now. She might try to kill me. I didn't see the piece of driftwood that tripped me, but I felt the terrible pain in my thigh as I hit the stump. It was my right leg. I knew the bone was broken. As painful as it was, I started to crawl to the wheelchair that had been washed back on the beach. If I could reach it, I could wheel myself along. With my last ounce of strength, I pulled myself into the sea. But the pain was too much. I couldn't maneuver the chair by myself.
1: Need a little help, Mr. Roberts?
0: Oh, it's my leg, Gertrude. It's broken.
1: Oh, that's too bad. Here, let me help you.
0: Where are you pushing this chair?
1: You know where, Mr. Roberts. I'm sure you know where.
0: No, Gertrude! Gertrude!

0: There's a house that squats atop a lonely crag in the mountains. Inside, the ill who have forgotten that time exists. And in a room near the gabled roof, behind a small barred window, a girl named Gertrude sits and smiles to herself and dreams. Perhaps she is thinking of the deceased Mr. Roberts and his late wife, Hilda. But more likely, she's thinking of the estate she was once mistress of, the one that overlooked Palm Tree Beach.
1: The Clock was written by Lawrence Klee, narrated by Hart McGuire. You heard John Bushell as Charles Roberts, Coralie Neville as Gertrude, with Moira Redmond as Hilda and Rodney Jacobs as the boy. The Clock, directed by John Saul, was a Grace Gibson Radio production.

0: 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They eat a great many of these. They peel them with their metal knives. Boil them for 20 of their minutes. Then they smash them all to bits. They are clearly the most primitive people.
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0: My good people, let us remember him who has passed, not for what he was, not for what he did, but because he was, as all of us are, a temple of God. Let us remember that this which is about to return to common clay was molded from common clay. Today we gather here to pay our last tribute to this now still flesh, lying here before us clothed in the coldness of death. Let us always remember. Let us always remember.
1: The man in the cabin. Out. Did you see him? Moved his hands.
2: What are you saying?
1: He moved his hand up toward his head.
0: Madam, please.
1: Oh, no. Now, surely you're mistaken. I distinctly saw his hand move. He couldn't have. Carl. Carl. Oh, my darling.

0: What's happened to me?
1: Just lie still, Carl Fisher. This craft is most fragile.
0: Where am I?
1: Where would you be after death?
0: Death? You say death?
1: Yes.
0: Am I dead?
1: They have your body in a church, Carl. Imagine you in a church.
0: No. No, you're mistaken. This is no church. I'm right here.
1: Apparently you are, yes. But we are most careful when we bring you here. We take every precaution to relieve the shock.
0: Shock?
1: Of finding yourself in the midst of fire and brimstone.
0: Hot. It's so hot.
1: You get used to it.
0: Where am I?
1: Your soul is here with me. Your body is back on Earth. At present, resting within a satin-lined coffin.
0: Coffin?
1: Yes. They're soon going to place you within a tomb.
0: Oh, I don't believe you.
1: Don't you? Personally, makes no difference to me whether you do or not. But for your own satisfaction, suppose you feel for yourself.
0: What?
1: Yes. Reach up with your right hand. Reach up. Feel the casket lining by your head. Go right ahead. There. You see?
0: Yes. But I'm lying in the bottom of a boat.
1: Only your soul is.
0: This is some trick. The boat is satin lined.
1: I'll admit, Carl Fisher, I am generally most concerned about my own comfort. But as far as lining one of my boats with satin, no. I fear that would be too much, even for Satan.
0: Satan?
1: Yes. Here, let me prove to you the boat is not cloth-lined. There. You see?
0: You devil.
1: That's irony.
0: You are a devil.
1: Yes? I am. But not just a devil. The devil.
0: You mean I'm really dead?
1: One never dies, Carl. The common clay perishes, yes. But only the common clay.
0: Let me out of here.
1: I'm sorry. See? You can't move until I permit you to.
0: But I moved my hand a moment ago. Felt the lining near my head.
1: That's because I wished you to. Nothing is done here unless I order it done.
0: Then I am dead.
1: Only your body. It might interest you to know you caused quite a commotion up there a moment ago when you interrupted your funeral oration by suddenly moving in your casket. Yes, quite a commotion. Only two people saw you. One of them was a woman. You frightened her, Carl. But they've taken her away now.
0: You mean my body actually is being preached over?
1: Oh, yes. Indeed, yes. You were a prominent man on Earth, Carl. Naturally, yours is a most elegant funeral. So many flowers, half of them could be brought into the church. People standing outside, on the sidewalk even.
0: Is Laura there?
1: Your wife? Oh, certainly. Where else would she be?
0: A church, you say?
1: Yes. Amazes you, doesn't it? You haven't been in a church for 35 years.
0: No.
1: You wouldn't even permit your daughter to be buried from a church, Carl. But she went to heaven. Anyway.
0: Stop it, stop it.
1: Do you remember Reverend Brooks, Carl?
0: Reverend Brooks?
1: Yes. He married you, remember? Today, he's officiating at your funeral.
0: No, no.
1: Would you like to hear what he's saying, Carl? Listen.
2: You've Carl Fisher has brought tragedy into our lives. Let us remember that out of tragedy, good can arise. Soon that tragedy will be forgotten. But let us never forget Carl Fisher. Let us remember him always as a Christian.
1: You hear, Carl? A Christian, he says.
0: Stop that voice.
1: Listen, Carl.
2: Let us pray for him often and ask Almighty God to grant him pardon. Let us be generous towards him, that finally the Supreme Ruler may in turn be generous towards us.
0: No. No, stop him. Stop him. I don't want to hear anymore.
1: Did you hear what he said, Carl? He asked your friends, your family, your wife, to forget your evil, to remember only what was good about you. Yes, Carl, but that leaves them nothing to remember.
0: Oh, let me alone.
1: No, Carl. They've nothing to remember. Because there was nothing about you that was good.
0: I didn't have a chance.
1: Chance? You say you didn't have a chance?
0: Certainly not.
1: Well, I don't want to waste my breath by pointing out the chances you did have.
0: I was forced into everything that happened. Forced, I say.
1: Were you?
0: Certainly I was.
1: Haven't you ever heard of free will?
0: Free will? Free will, you say?
3: I haven't had a will of my own in the last 30 years.
1: Haven't you, Carl?
0: No. You know I haven't. I knew I was doing wrong. Sure, I knew it. I'd never have made my millions by being any other way.
1: Your millions. Did you enjoy them, Carl?
0: I was just beginning to when...
1: When I took charge of you. Is that it?
3: Yes.
1: Your millions aren't worth much here.
0: But where am I?
1: Certainly you haven't lost your imagination. Where would you be? With fire on all sides and the smell of brimstone. And with me as your pilot on the river Styx.
0: Styx?
1: You remember. It's our largest river.
0: Where are you taking me?
1: I have a special assignment for you, Mr. Fisher. We have a certain reserved space for members like you down here.
0: Inferno. Tell me. Am I in Hades?
1: Does that surprise you?
0: No. No, I can't be. I didn't want to die. I wanted to do what was right, but I couldn't.
1: You didn't try.
0: I was going to try.
1: You've done nothing but evil for 30 years. You couldn't change now.
0: I could, I tell you, I could.
1: No, Carl.
0: I'll make a bargain with you, Satan.
1: Bargain? No one makes bargains with Satan.
0: Give me a chance. Let me go back. Let me live my life over. I'll change. I swear I will.
1: You'd never change.
0: I will, I will. Let me go back. Let me show you. Let me prove I can do what's right.
1: All right, Carl. I'll bargain with you. It would at least relieve the dull monotony.
0: You give me a chance?
1: Yes, for 24 hours.
0: 24 hours? Only 24 hours?
1: Yes. Do nothing but good for 24 hours, and I'll not return to claim you. But if you fail...
0: I won't fail. I won't, I won't.
1: It's up to you, Carl. It's entirely up to you. But remember, only 24 hours...

0: You really shouldn't have come tonight, Laura. You should rest.
1: I know. But I couldn't rest. Poor Carl. He needed someone so badly those last few days. And I was away. Never dreaming what was happening.
0: You mustn't blame yourself, Laura.
1: Oh, I can't help it. I feel I deserted my husband. Just when a man needs his wife most. There'll come a time, Dr. West, when I'll be afraid to come out here to the mausoleum. I wanted to come tonight to tell him goodbye.
0: Goodbye?
1: Yes. I loved my husband, David. Despite everything he did, he was the only one I ever cared for.
0: Here, my dear, I have the key. I say, Laura, it's not locked.
1: But I saw you lock it after the services this afternoon.
0: I did lock it. I'd swear I did.
1: Open the door.
0: Yes.
1: Do you have a light?
0: Yes. Pocket flash. There.
1: Oh, David.
0: Empty. The casket's empty.
1: David, for heaven's sakes, what's happened here?
0: I don't know, but Carl always said he'd come back.
1: What?

0: basket's empty.
1: David, for heaven's sakes, what's happened here?
0: I don't know, but Carl always said he'd come back.
1: What?
0: Yes. He told me once he had no fear of death, because he knew he could always make a deal with Satan.
1: Carl told you that?
0: Yes. I laughed at him at the time, but now I wonder.

0: I'd better go now, Laura. Sure you're feeling all right?
1: Yes, I know I won't sleep tonight.
0: You can relax. I can send you out a nurse if you like.
1: Oh, no. No, I'd rather be alone.
0: Well, if you need me, please don't hesitate to call.
1: Thank you, David.
0: Good night, my dear.
1: Good night, David. And thank you so much for being such a dear.
0: I'll call you in the morning. Good night.
1: That's strange. Yes. I'm not hearing things. That's an electric razor running. But it can't be. There's no one in the apartment but myself. Carl. Carl. Carl. Carl!
2: Yes, my dear, did you call me?
1: Carl.
2: Yes, Laura, what is it?
1: Carl, are you really there?
2: What do you mean, am I really here? Of course I'm here. Heavens, I was right in the middle of my shaving.
1: Oh, no.
2: Laura, what's the matter with you? Why'd you call me?
1: No, Carl, please don't come any closer, please.
2: The world's gotten into you all of a sudden.
1: Darling, is it really you?
2: Really me? Now, what are you talking about?
1: Carl, don't you know?
2: Don't I know what?
1: We buried you this afternoon. Carl, don't look at me like that.
2: Buried me?
1: Yes. Oh, darling, what's happened? Tell me what's happened.
2: I don't know. Something's wrong.
1: Carl.
2: My head. Whirling. Dizzy. I don't remember what happened.
1: Oh, darling, you're alive. Warm. Breathing.
2: Yes, but I seem to have been away. It was so hot. There was a boat on a river. And a satin-lined casket and... Oh, Laura.
1: Darling, darling, you did come back. Dr. West said you would...
2: Dr. West?
1: Yes, David. He said you told him once you'd come back after you'd gone on.
2: Laura, I have been dead, haven't I?
1: Yes, Carl.
2: I remember now. I was sitting at my desk, sitting alone at night in my office, and then something happened.
1: You were shot in the back of the neck.
2: Everything stopped. The next thing I knew, I was riding in the bottom of a boat lined with silk. No. That wasn't the boat that was lined. It was the casket. He told me to move my hand and I'd feel it.
1: Who, Carl? Who told you?
2: It was... the devil.
1: Carl.
2: Yeah. I died. Went to Hades. But I bargained with Satan. I bargained with him. He took me up, gave me 24 hours. 24 hours.
1: Darling. Darling, I don't understand.
2: 24 hours to prove I could do good here on Earth.
1: Oh, is it true? Can it be real?
2: Yes, it is true. It's real.
1: I can't believe it. Things like this just don't happen.
2: This happened.
1: But Carl, how?
2: I made a bargain, I tell you. A bargain with Satan. I have a rendezvous to keep with him. 24 hours.
1: I'm so confused, Carl. If only... Who could that be?
2: I'll go see.
1: Oh, no. It's anyone we know. They won't understand. You go back into the bedroom, dear. I'll see who it is.
2: But the world's got to know sometime.
1: People will know soon enough. Please, dear. I'm too upset for a scene to try to...

0: explain to anyone tonight.
1: All right, my dear, if you wish.
0: Thank you, darling. Just a moment. David.
2: I had to come back, Laura. I couldn't stay away.
0: David, please.
2: Forgive me, dearest. But I've waited so long.
0: David, please go.
2: No. Not until I've talked to you.
0: Some other time.
2: I can't wait any longer, Laura. It's not fair for you to ask me to.
0: Not fair?
2: You know I love you, Laura. You've known it for months, years.
0: David.
2: You have known, haven't you?
0: Yes, but...
2: I've waited so long to have the right to tell you about my love. Now, I know it's not right to come to you on the night of your husband's funeral and say these things, but I must know, Laura. I must know.
0: I have nothing to say to you, David, nothing.
2: I know you were always madly in love with that criminal of a husband of yours, but that's over now. You'll have to forget him. Oh, remember, darling, you're a young woman yet. Your life is still ahead of you. You can't go on carrying a torch for someone who cared more about making $1 million than making you happy.
0: Please, David, don't say that.
2: I have a right to say it. Now, I've kept it in check all of these years, waiting and hoping. And now Carl is dead. You hear me? Dead. Dead. You belong to me now.
0: No, David. Not now or ever.
2: Yes. Yes, I say. You're mine. If anyone has a right to you, I have. After everything I've done to get you.
0: Will you go now, David?
2: Oh, Laura, Laura, I need you. Oh, Laura, please, sir, you'll marry me.
0: No, David. I'll never marry you.
2: But I know you care for me. I could make you learn to love me.
0: No, never. I've had nothing for you, David, but friendship. I'll never have more.
2: I know that's not true.
0: Don't say that.
2: It's not. You do care for me. I could tell by the way you kissed me. That's when I first began building my hopes.
0: Kissed you? When did I kiss you?
2: You haven't forgotten. The party in my penthouse. None more than 3 months ago.
0: Your birthday party.
2: Yes.
0: All the girls kissed you that night. If you'll remember, we even made a sort of game out of it, lined up like a bunch of high school girls to compliment our host.
2: Yes, but you meant more than just a compliment that night.
0: You imagined.
2: Oh, no.
0: I kissed you just like the others, in full sight of my husband. And I might add, to his complete amusement.
2: Carl wasn't in the room. You waited until he'd left before you got into line.
0: Oh, nonsense, David.
2: No. I knew that night you cared for me. That's when I began planning to make you mine.
0: David, will you please go?
2: Not until you've told me you'll marry me.
0: I've told you I won't.
2: There's someone else.
0: Only my husband.
2: Someone else. Someone who's alive.
0: Please go, David.
2: What's that?
0: I want you to go.
2: What was that? In that other room?
0: Nothing.
2: What are you...
0: Nothing at all.
2: What are you doing?
0: I don't want you to ever come back here, David.
2: What are you doing?
0: I'm locking this door. I'm in no mood to have you go ransacking my place.
2: There's someone in that room.
0: David.
2: So. You couldn't wait until your husband was safely buried. Couldn't wait.
0: David.
2: Well, he won't have you. You hear me? He won't have you.
0: David. Please go now.
2: Very well. But I'm telling you this, Laura. He won't have you. Whoever he is, he'll never have you. I promise you that.

0: You hurt?
1: Yes.
0: Well?
2: Go ahead. Go ahead, Carl. She's been having an affair behind your back, hasn't she? She deserves to be killed, doesn't she? Well, go ahead and kill her.
0: I don't have to tell you, Carl. I've never cared for him.
2: Go ahead, Carl. Kill her. She's lying, don't you think?
0: No one but you, darling. Ever.
2: I can still tempt you, Carl. That's my job. That's how I keep my fires burning.
0: I know you believe me, Carl.
2: No, don't believe her. She's never lied to you before, but there's always a first time.
0: Darling, please don't stand there looking at me. Say something.
2: She wants you to say something. Well, go ahead. Say something.
0: Darling.
1: It's all right, dearest. I believe you. I wonder what people will say when I walk out into the world again.
0: Carl, don't you think it would be best for us to go away quietly? Someplace where we'd never be recognized?
1: No, Laura. I have a bargain to fulfill. Only until 3 this afternoon.
0: You'll spend that time with me, then?
1: I'm sorry, I can't. There's more to be done than probably either of us imagine.
0: Where are you going?
1: To the office first.
0: I'll go with you.
1: No, dear. I'll come back to you before I leave you again. To keep my rendezvous with Satan.

0: Good morning, Miss Walling.
1: Good morning, Mr. Fisher. You're early this morning, Mr. Fisher. Mr. Fisher. Oh.
0: Confounded girl. She'll make a scene. I'll spend all morning explaining. Nothing doing. I'll lock myself in the office. West.
2: Come in, Carl. I've been waiting for you.
0: Sitting in my chair at my desk.
2: Yes. This is your gun, I believe.
0: What's the meaning of this?
2: I'm prepared to make a bargain with you.
0: Bargain?
2: Yes.
0: What sort of a bargain?
2: You died without leaving a will. I have one here dated 3 months before your death. Sign it, the business becomes mine. And I'll permit you to take away half of your $7 million and Laura.
0: You permit me?
2: Yes. You couldn't operate your business now. People wouldn't want to do business with a dead man.
0: Do I look dead to you?
2: Don't be facetious. I'm serious. I know all about what happened to you. When I came back to see Laura last night, I heard you talking before I pushed the buzzer. I don't understand it all, but I'm prepared to give Laura up for your business and half your cash.
0: You killed me.
2: What?
0: You killed me.
2: Fisher, keep back.
0: I see it clearly now. I see now that Laura wasn't lying to me last night. She's never cared for you.
2: I warn you, keep back, Fisher.
0: I remember what you said to her. You said, if anyone has a right to you, Laura, I have. After everything I've done to get you.
2: This gun is loaded, Carl.
0: Yes, I see it all clearly now.
2: Stay back. Stay away from me.
0: The night she kissed you at the party. Remember what you said about that last night? That was the night you began planning to make her yours.
2: If you come any nearer, I'll shoot.
0: I'm not going to harm you, Dr. West.
2: You'd like to get your hands on this gun. You'd like to kill me, wouldn't you?
0: Kill you? No, I can't kill you. I've made a bargain not to.
2: Then keep back.
0: I could kill you, though. I've been proclaimed legally dead, you know. You can't hang a dead man.
2: Keep back. One step farther and I'll shoot.
0: I told you I don't intend to harm
2: you. Stop where you are.
0: I just want you to take a good look at me, Doctor.
2: Stop. Not one step farther. Not one step farther.
0: Laura.
1: Oh, darling, are you hurt?
0: It's nothing.
1: He shot you, Carl.
0: Laura, that gun in your hand.
1: I followed you here. I don't know why I brought the gun.
0: Laura, you killed him.
1: Oh, darling.
0: Give it to me.
1: No.
0: Give it to me. Give it to me.
1: Carl, you must get to a doctor.
0: No. Look at the clock. No time for a doctor.
1: You hurt badly.
0: Oh, it doesn't matter. Give me that gun.
1: Carl.
0: Give it to me. There. Now they'll think we shot each other.
1: Carl! Carl! Carl! Oh, my darling. My darling!
3: You have won your bargain, Carl Fisher. There's no place here for you now.

You have heard Rendezvous with Satan, tonight's original tale of dark fantasy by Scott Bishop, originating in the studios of WKY. Ben Morris was Carl Fisher, Blois Wright played Dr. David West, Eleanor Naylor Corrin was Laura Fisher, Fred Wayne took the part of Satan, Muir Height was heard as Reverend Brooks, and Georgiana Cook Height played the secretary. Next Friday at this time, listen for Scott Bishop's I Am Your Brother. Tom Paxton speaking. Dark Fantasy comes to you each Friday night from Oklahoma City. This is the National Broadcasting Company.

0: Once upon a time there was an engineer.
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0: He had an engine and he sure had fun. He used good and plenty

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1: The Mummers in the Little Theater of the Air.
2: Murders, too. The hermit knows of them all. Turn out your lights. Turn them out. Ah. Have you heard the story? The author of murder, eh? Then listen while the hermit tells you the story.
3: Clinton. Well, I'm glad to see you. Come in, sit down. Let me look at you. Ah, it's good to see you again.
4: It's good to see you again, too.
3: Only seen you once since your marriage. Where do you and Lyman hide out? And how is that author husband of yours, anyway?
4: Well, it's your fault you haven't seen us. Been invited 3 times, you know.
3: Pam couldn't get away. Besides, why do you live way out in the wilderness? Hazel, you're not ill. Or are you?
4: No, Dr. Russell. It isn't I.
3: Bob, not Dr. Russell to you, my dear.
4: It's easier to call you Dr. Russell on a call like this.
3: What can I do for you, Hazel? Here, want a smoke? Have a cigarette.
4: Thanks.
3: There now.
4: I came to talk to you about Lyman.
3: Yes? Is he ill, Hazel?
4: It's worse than that. I don't know what it is, but it's something dreadful. Terrible, I know.
3: You tell me the best you can.
4: Well, at first, when we moved out in the country, he seemed so happy. He was busy writing a new novel.
3: And he had you there with him?
4: Yes. I thought that should make him happy. He'd made me rush the marriage so.
3: Married 2 months before you planned to be, weren't you?
4: Yes. But then, several months after we'd been out in the country, Lyman began to act very strange. Very strange.
3: What do you mean?
4: Well, at first I thought it was fear of something. I don't know what. And then he began to sit in the library. All night long.
3: Writing, you mean?
4: Some, perhaps. But when he'd come upstairs early in the morning, he'd look like someone who had undergone a terrible struggle. An ordeal. His face would be white and chalky. His eyes would jerk and his lips tremble.
3: How long has this been going on?
4: For a month now. Oh, it's terrible. Something's driving him mad. Whatever it is, it'll kill him.
3: Hazel, I don't know what to say. I can't say anything right offhand. But you know, my dear, writers. Well, anyway, Lyman has always been rather a peculiar chap. Normal, of course. Normal as any of them.
4: He's not normal now. He's changed. He's not the same. Oh, you've got to do something.
3: Can you get him to come and see me?
4: No, that's the trouble. I can't. He won't leave the house for a day. I've begged him to get out, but he won't.
3: Tell him you were coming to see me?
4: Oh, mercy, no. Just in town, shopping.
3: And you want me to come to him? Is that it?
4: Exactly.
3: Without his knowing, I'm making a professional call.
4: Yes. I want you to come for the weekend, and while there, see if you can do anything for him.
3: I'm not a psychiatrist, honey. I may advise pills when he needs a change of air.
4: Oh, I know you. You'll do the right thing. When can you come?
3: Want me this weekend? Tomorrow?
4: Indeed, I do.
3: I think I can get away this weekend. I will. I'll be there.
4: Oh, fine. I feel better already. About Lyman, I mean. I know you can help him if anyone can.
3: Now, don't put too much faith in a doddering old surgeon, my dear.
4: Oh, you're the best physician in the world, because I have faith in you. I'll be expecting you for dinner tomorrow.
3: A splendid dinner. I've really eaten more than I ought.
4: Oh, it's nice to see a man relish a meal. Lyman rarely eats.
5: I was going to tell you, Bob, that I have no appetite. But it isn't true.
4: Lyman, you know it is. Why, night after night, he leaves the table scarcely touching his plate.
5: It isn't true, I tell you.
3: Well, perhaps Lyman is more sensible than I am. Now, I know too hearty a meal isn't good for me, particularly at night. I don't recommend it to my patients, but like all who preach, I don't practice my own teachings.
4: Like the shoemaker's children who go without shoes?
3: Something like that.
4: Well, if you finish your coffee, Shall we go to the drawing room?
3: Fine. Now, Lyman, how about telling me about your new novel? What's the theme?
5: I haven't been writing lately.
4: But he has to soon. He's promised his publishers that it'd be ready in a month.
5: Don't remind me what I have to do. I'll have it ready.
3: I'm sure you will. With Hazel here for inspiration, it ought to go fast.
5: Shall we go to the drawing room, then?
4: Yes. This way, Bob.
3: Oh, beautiful here. Beautiful, then. Hazel, this is a lovely home you have out here in the country.
4: I'm glad you like it.
3: Quiet and peaceful, too. Ought to be a writer's paradise.
4: Oh, here, Bob. Sit in this chair. I'm sure you'll find it comfortable.
3: Thank you.
4: Where are you going to sit, Lyman?
5: If you'll excuse me, I think I'll go to the library. I have some work to do.
3: Don't let me annoy you, Lyman, or keep you from work.
4: But I thought you'd like to visit with Bob.
5: I tell you, I have work to do.
3: All right, of course we'll excuse you.
5: Yes, I have work to do.
4: Will you join us later?
5: Perhaps. No, don't wait for me. It's getting late. I'm sure Bob will want to retire soon.
4: Oh, but it's early yet, Lyman.
5: All the same, don't wait for me.
4: Well, what do you think?
3: I don't know what to think.
4: He does act strange, doesn't he?
3: Yes.
4: He isn't the same.
3: No, he isn't.
4: Changed. And I'm so awfully worried. Notice how he glances everywhere and looks nowhere?
3: I did.
4: What can be the trouble?
3: He seems to be listening for something. Waiting for something.
4: Yes, that's it.
3: Of course, Lyman's never been very loquacious.
4: No, that's right. He dislikes small talk.
3: There's something almost rude about his taciturnity this evening.
4: Oh, I know. Oh, Bob, as a doctor, not as a friend, what would you say is the matter?
3: My dear, I can't answer you yet.
4: Is it I? Is he tired of me?
3: No, I don't think so.
4: But I must know. Notice how white and drawn his face is.
3: He's under some strain, all right.
4: What do you propose to do?
3: As soon as you go upstairs to bed, I'm going to the library and sit with him.
4: Oh, but he won't let you.
3: I'm accustomed to giving orders, not taking them.
4: I know, but you don't know how...
3: He'll let me stay. Did you notice how he kept looking towards the library and yet tried to hide it from us?
4: Why, yes. Now that you mention it, I do.
3: I have a feeling that whatever it is that's bothering Lyman, the library has something to do with it. I'll do my best tonight to find out what it is.
6: Who is it?
3: It's I, Bob.
6: What do you want?
3: Let me in, won't you?
6: Sorry, I'm busy.
3: Why lock the door, Lyman?
6: Never mind. Go away.
3: Lyman, I'll call one of the servants to open it for me. I'll rouse the whole house.
6: You can't come in. All right.
5: Well?
3: Come on, let a fellow in.
5: Came here to snoop, I know it. Hazel brought you here to watch me.
3: And you admit that there is something wrong, Lyman.
5: I admit nothing. What time is it?
3: Chimes just struck as I came down the hall. Let's see. 11:45.
5: Then you must go. Get out of here.
3: I don't understand.
5: The door. I must lock the door.
3: Come on, Lyman. Tell me what it is that's bothering you.
5: Go. Leave me alone.
3: No, I'm here to stay.
5: I have a gun here, Dr. Russell.
3: But you won't use it. Not on me.
5: She'll be coming in a moment. She'll try to get out of this room, rattle the doorknob. Try to get out of this library to kill my wife.
3: I confess I don't know what you're talking about. Who will come, Lyman?
5: You'll hear her in a minute. Moving out of those bookshelves. Moving towards me. Towards the door.
3: Who do you mean?
5: At first you'll smell the perfume she always wore.
3: Lyman, who are you talking about?
5: Shirley Gray. The ghost of Shirley Gray.
3: Shirley Gray?
5: Ghost of Shirley Gray. She lives in this room. At night, midnight, she tries to get out and kill Hazel.
3: Oh, now come, Lyman. You've been working too hard. Your mind is weary. Your imagination is working overtime. Better go up and get some sleep.
5: I knew this would be the way. I knew what you'd say. You think I'm out of my mind? You think I'm crazy? Well, I'm not. You doctors are fools. Can't see. Only measles, smallpox. You only can see something that bats you in the face.
3: It's only because I can see that I'm asking you to go upstairs and get some rest. No one can go on sleepless for weeks and remain sane.
5: I'm sane, all right. More than you are. Listen, the clock. It's midnight. She'll be here in a moment. Listen. Listen, do you hear? Listen if you dare. Do you hear her?
3: I hear nothing, Lyman.
5: She's coming nearer. I can almost see her tonight. She's dressed in a soft, flowing gown. She's coming closer towards me. Nearer. Nearer. She's coming nearer. Shirley, I didn't kill you. I didn't mean to kill you.
3: Lyman, what on earth is the matter?
5: Dr. Russell, don't grab my arm. Let me go. Let me go, I tell you. Let me go. Can't you see? She's moving towards the door. She wants to get out. No! No, you can't get out of here. I'll stop you. No! No, you can't get out that door. Get back. Back into the shelves. I didn't mean to kill you, Shirley. Get back into the shelves. Back, back. I'm pushing her back. I'm winning. Winning. Back. Back into the shelves. Back. There.
3: Simon. Simon, what is it?
5: It's all over now. I won. She didn't get out. She's gone back. Now I can go upstairs and sleep. Sleep. I've won the battle for another night. Now I can sleep.
2: Who is Shirley who comes out of the bookcase at midnight? Is it someone Lyman killed? The hermit will tell you before the night is done.
7: There are people in most countries who would like to live in the Republic of the United States or the Dominion of Canada where that good Olga Cole is sold. The citizens of our free countries are the envy of many people elsewhere because of the personal freedom which we have enjoyed. Why, then, doesn't every country adopt a form of free government? One answer is that, unfortunately, there are people and parties in many nations who are so greedy for power that they will sacrifice the freedom of their fellow countrymen to obtain power for themselves. History, even recent history, is replete with such instances. That is why the citizens of the Republic of the United States and the Dominion of Canada must be careful to recognize at its very beginning any movement to steal or limit their freedom. That is not always easy. The man who would enslave a free people doesn't begin by saying, "Now I'm going to be your dictator." Instead, he probably will claim that he is a devoted supporter of personal freedom. But all the while, he will support policies that weaken and undermine personal freedom. Such a man will deny any totalitarian aims. But free citizens must not be deceived by such denials. Apparently, it is a cardinal principle of every sincere totalitarian that he is justified in lying, if such lies will advance his plans. In these times, no public figure and no party or organization supporting such a person can be accepted without careful consideration. Every public figure and organization must be carefully scrutinized. And if their real aims are to limit or to destroy our freedom as individuals, they must be opposed and defeated. Now the hermit again.
2: The next morning, Dr. Russell talks to Lyman about the mysterious Shirley. Is the doctor talking to a murderer, eh? Listen.
3: Lyman, I want to hear the story. In this clear, clean daylight, I want you to tell me your story.
5: It's nothing I can tell you.
3: I'm your friend, Hazel's friend. I can't see your lives ruined, see your whole future shattered by some strange thing that holds you that, if it were brought out into daylight, would vanish.
5: You think it would?
3: I'm sure it would.
5: It's with me as much in the day as it is at night.
3: I found out since last night that Shirley Gray was a character in your last novel. Now, certainly, Lyman, you aren't going to sit there and tell me that you believe a character out of a storybook can return to haunt you.
5: Yes, yes, she does.
3: It's absurd. Besides, from what I know of ghosts, doors wouldn't bother them. They'd walk right through them.
5: Not Shirley. She isn't strong enough yet. She hasn't been dead long enough.
3: Then how should she kill Hazel? How do you know she wants to kill her?
5: For revenge. I killed Shirley when she was still young, lovely. She didn't want to die.
3: But How do you know she wants to kill Hazel?
5: Because night after night, she's come to me, guided my hand while I write. Is written, I'll take your wife from you, just as you snatched my lover.
3: Lyman, listen to me. Characters from storybooks, I don't care how real they are to you, were never flesh and blood. They can't inhabit a spirit world.
5: But Shirley Gray was flesh and blood. I took her out of life and put her in a book.
3: You mean you used some real girl as a type for your story?
5: Yes, I did.
3: Tell me about it, Lyman. Perhaps I'll be able to aid you.
5: It was several months before I was married. You remember I went up to that lake in the north to write?
3: I remember.
5: It was while I was there that I met Shirley Gray. She was the most strikingly beautiful girl that I'd ever seen.
8: Max, this is Mr. Clinton. Mr. Lyman Clinton.
9: How do you do, Mr. Clinton? Shirley tells me you're an author. She's frightfully keen on your stories. But I'm ashamed to say I don't believe I've ever read any of your work.
5: Oh, don't apologize, please. I'm the one who should do that. Afraid I write for money, not fame.
8: Oh, it isn't true. We've had a grand time talking books. From early French beginnings of the novel to modern. From Zola to John de Pastor.
9: Well, it's nice of you to entertain Shirley, Mr. Clinton. I can only come out weekends. Gets pretty lonely here at the lake with only your folks for company.
5: The pleasure's been mine, I assure you.
9: Come on. We're wasting a glorious day meant for swimming. I'll race you to the second sandbar, Shirley.
8: Right. Want a bet? What a mistake.
5: Whatever you say. And so I spent days at the lake with her, walking through the woods, talking, and falling in love with her.
3: But this Max, who was he?
5: The boy she loved, was engaged to.
3: Yes? Go on, Lyman.
5: In Shirley's company, I could feel myself groping for new thoughts, beginning to live more than I ever had before. She had a free and full imagination.
3: Yes?
5: She wasn't muddled by life as most people are. She possessed a spiritual insight, clear, alive.
3: I understand.
5: And one night I told her how I felt about her.
3: But Hazel, you were engaged to Hazel at the time.
5: I'd forgotten about Hazel. She belonged in another world. She had no existence in this one.
3: And so you told this Shirley?
5: Yes. We'd climbed one of the high sand dunes that afternoon, had returned. It was dusk. Shadows had begun to settle on the water. Stars were beginning to fill the sky. And we'd pause to watch their reflection.
8: You will be returning home soon, Lyman. And so will I.
5: I shall never leave this spot. Nor you.
8: Not in mind, perhaps. But in actuality. This lake, the beauty of it all, will be something to remember on cold winter nights.
5: It's no use to disguise things from you, Shirley. You know I'm in love with you.
8: I know that, Lyman.
5: I'll never let you leave me. Never.
8: I think you will. You understand me. And yet you don't.
5: Meaning?
8: That you've read many things into me that don't exist at all. And have omitted one thing. The main thing.
5: Which is?
8: That I love Max. Love him very much.
5: No place for me?
8: Don't beg. I hate it. With Max, life is easy, unconfused. We're happy on a simple plane. We'll romp through life together and fight together. But not with too much effort.
5: The easy way?
8: Perhaps. But why take the difficult? I like life. It's fun. It may be drab and hard someday. But not now.
5: I haven't misunderstood you, Shirley. Quite the contrary. And I love you.
8: Please, Lyman, let's not talk anymore. Look at the water. See the boat way off in the distance, covered with a thousand lights, going somewhere. Let's just sit here and watch.
5: That night was the last time I saw Shirley Gray alive.
3: Yes, what happened to her?
5: She left the lake the next day. 2 days after, I returned home.
3: And asked Hazel to hasten your marriage?
5: Yes, because I wanted to forget this girl as soon as I could.
3: I understand.
5: But I couldn't forget her. I couldn't. She was with me constantly. So I began to write a story about her that drove me wild.
3: Yet you finished the book, published it, in fact.
5: Yes, I finished it. But do you know what I did?
3: I think I know.
5: I couldn't bear to think of Shirley living without me. So I killed her in the story, Then the very day that I killed her in the book, she was killed in life.
3: What?
5: Yes, killed in an automobile. Instantly.
3: That had nothing to do with your story. You weren't to blame.
5: I was. I fought so hard, wanted it so much. I brought it about. I killed her. She wasn't ready to die. She won't accept death. Now she comes back to haunt me for retribution. Tell me, Doctor, what am I going to do? Help me if you can. Help me, please.
3: I will, Lyman. Tonight we shall go to the library together, and I will help you. I have a plan.
5: I killed her.
3: Young man, you're Max Pierce, aren't you?
9: Yes, sir, I am.
3: I'm Dr. Russell.
9: Oh, yes, Dr. Russell. I'm glad to meet you. But there's nothing you can do for me. I was in an automobile accident. Smashed up. Always have to walk with crutches.
3: I know what I'm going to ask of you will seem very strange and personal. But I have a very good reason. Will you hear me?
9: Oh, yes. What is it?
3: You were engaged to Shirley Gray, weren't you?
9: Yes, I was.
3: And, loved her?
9: We were to have been married. I don't understand you.
3: You will in a moment. And Shirley Gray died?
9: Yes. And I had to live on. I don't want to.
3: If you're able, your doctor told me I might take you with me tonight to help save another man's sanity. We have to drive in the country. I'll tell you the story on the way.
9: This is all strange to me.
3: Now, don't be afraid. It's all right. Will you come?
9: Yes, I'll come.
3: To my car, then. I'll tell you the story as we drive to our destination. That's all there is to tell right now.
9: It doesn't seem possible.
3: I'm sane and considered to be a level-headed man. I've never believed in ghosts. Never.
9: Nor I.
3: But I'm compelled to believe this time.
9: But why doesn't she come to me?
3: Perhaps she will. Tonight. Here we are. It's 11:30. You'll find him in the library waiting.

0: is it?
1: It's I.
0: Yes? Come in.
2: Who's this? Who have you brought with you?
1: Max Pierce. Do you remember him?
2: Why have you brought him here? Oh, please, Mr. Clinton. I want to help you. And I want to see Shirley.
1: Perhaps he can talk to her.
2: You've made a mess of things. Seeing Max will craze her. She'll kill all of us.
1: No, I think it will give her peace.
2: She wants revenge, not peace.
3: But you need help. You can't go on this way.
2: Sit down, both of you. Be quiet. And listen. Listen. Do you hear that rustling sound? It's the wind and the water. She brings the sound with her. Listen. She's coming. Nearer. Nearer. I can see her tonight. Do you see her?
3: Why? Yes. Yes, I do see her.
2: Shirley. My darling. Shirley, speak to me.
4: Max. Max, you've come to me.
2: Oh, yes, Shirley. I'm here. My darling, I love you.
4: Do you want to come with me now? Forever?
2: I do, yes. Surely I do.
3: But your revenge upon me.
4: I shall have my revenge. You shall go on living, suffering for killing others.
2: Surely.
4: Don't be afraid to die. Death will be lovely when we are together.
2: What have I done?
4: I forgive you, Lyman Clinton. I leave you in peace. Come to me, Max. Follow me.
2: Yes, Shirley. I'll follow you. I'll follow you. I'll follow you.

0: Could Lyman's story actually have caused the death of Shirley Graves? Her spirit returned and took Max Pierce to her, leaving Lyman to ponder and suffer the rest of his life. Turn on your lights. Turn them on. I'll be back. Pleasant dreams.
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1: Sorry.
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1: Sorry.
0: And don't forget the hazelnut in every bite. 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
2: Because they happen to be my tube of polo, dear Henry. 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

0: Edgar Trevelyan had a small fishing boat to catch, and a diving suit, and a partner. His partner was called Fred Martin, and he came from London. Edgar trusted Fred, which was very silly of him.
1: Well, isn't there some business about getting permission from the Coast Guard or the Treasury or something?
2: Nah, we don't want to bother about nonsense like that. Now listen. The Birkenhead was sunk in 1942. She was on her way from Cape Town with a shipment of gold.
1: Yes, I know all that. And I know she went down just off the point. I remember it well. But you don't think she's been allowed to sit there for 25 years, do you? They've been down there. They must have died for her.
2: Yeah, of course they have. They dived straight after it happened. They dived just after the war. And they've died three times since then.
1: Well, then, there won't be no gold left down there.
2: Oh, yes, there will. Because they haven't recovered any yet. None of the divers ever came back to the surface. Old Edgar looked at me in disbelief, as well he might. It was an unlikely sounding story, but it was true. The Birkenhead's gold had never been recovered. So many lives had been lost trying to recover it that they put a stop to the attempts. The Coast Guards and the Treasury had forbidden it. There wasn't much at stake to make a determined, expensive effort really worthwhile. Not enough to interest the government or Lloyd, but enough for me.
1: Why didn't the other divers come back to the service? What happened to them?
2: Yeah, they must have got their airlines caught between jagged rocks.
1: Oh, I don't like the sound of that. Could be something down there.

0: This is about it, isn't it? Otherwise, why do we leave the catch and row?
1: We left the catch because I don't want no one to see where we're diving. Small rowing boat, they won't spot so easily.
0: Who do you expect is going to spot us anyway? We're miles off the coast and there's no ship anywhere.
1: Oh, but there is the coast guard. And that's where I'm worried about. We're not supposed to be doing this, remember?

0: We'll put the helmet on so I need to come.
1: Yeah, I better get my phones on. Now, try yours.
0: Hello? Hello, all right. Can you hear me?
1: Yeah. Well, I can hear you fine. All right, then. I'll just vote you in.

0: see anything yet?
1: No. It's very ghostly, though. Just a beam of light from the torch. Then blackness outside of that. The fish is swimming across the beam. They look quite startled as they get in.
0: Yeah, never mind the blasted fish. Flash downwards. Any masts? Any superstructure?
1: Wait a minute. No, nothing. I see better when I get right down to the seabed.
0: All right. I'll lower you down to 30 feet.

0: I hope that Edgar, over the intercom, will tell me. You see him?
1: Yes, I can see her all right. She's right in front of me, sitting on the sand as peacefully as you
0: please. Never mind the poetry. Get on board and find out where the boat is.
1: Yes, all right, I'll do that. Johnny, she doesn't look real. Like the sort of ghost ship. She's sitting quite upright on the sand, as if she's sailing towards me.
0: It goes in the forest, Hope. 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

0: hole either. 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
0: All right, Fred. Bring me up. 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Being down too long. You better bring me up, Fred. 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

0: last choking scream. 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
1: Frank, please, don't leave me, Frank.

0: Move over, Casey.
1: Now, let me get this straight, Mr. Martin. You and your partner, Edgar, were out about 15 miles,
0: Oh, I feel terrible about it, Sergeant. I tried to talk him out of it, didn't I, Pamela?
2: You can't blame yourself, Fred. He was an obstinate old fellow, old Edgar. Well, you know that, Inspector.
1: Sergeant, ma'am. What's your name, please? Were you also aboard the rowing boat?
2: Oh, no, I didn't know they were going to attempt it. When they discussed it the previous night, I thought Fred had talked Edgar out of it.
0: Miss Hastings is a very good friend of mine, Sergeant. Well, my fiancée, actually.
1: Oh, I see. And you thought that Edgar Trevelyan had been dissuaded. Is that it, Miss Hastings?
2: Well, that's it entirely. That's what I thought.
1: You know, of course, Mr. Martin, that salvage operations on the Birkenhead have been forbidden because so many divers lost their lives?
0: Yes, of course I know, Sergeant. And that's why I tried to talk Fred out of it. But you know what you Cornishmen are like. He insisted.
1: Yes, I see, sir. I'm surprised Edgar tried it. He must have known the stories.
2: What stories?
1: Oh, folks around here know them. The last couple of fellows who dived for that wreck didn't die of suffocation. Their airlines were intact.
0: What? How do you mean?
1: Well, we couldn't let the real story get out, of course. I say we, but it wasn't nothing to do with me, of course. But this is what I hear.
0: Look, man, get on with it.
2: Steady, darling. Go on, Sergeant.
1: Now, the first few tries that were made, well, the airline suddenly surfaced, whipping about a bit as the air blew out into nothing. They'd been cut. Jagged sort of cut.
0: Yeah?
1: Then after that, they sent a man down with a specially sheathed, heavily armored airline. It was impossible to cut through or break. He was the first of the ones who didn't die. Poor devil.
2: Why, poor devil, he didn't die.
1: Been better off if he had a done. He suddenly started to scream and shout down there. Going off his head, he was. They dragged him back as quickly as they could. Too quickly, probably. When they got him to the surface and back in the boat, he was insane. Screaming and thrashing about. It took 5 men to hold him down. But what
0: had happened down there?
1: Who knows? But he and the other two after him who tried spent the rest of their lives in an asylum, screaming about the terrible thing that haunted the Birkenhead. That ship down there is haunted, Mr. Martin. The gold is being protected.

0: have happened down there?
1: Who knows? But he and the other two after him who tried spent the rest of their lives in an asylum, screaming about the terrible thing that haunted the Birkenhead. That ship down there is haunted, Mr. Martin. The gold is being protected by a ghost.

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0: heard of a watery grave, but a watery ghost. And that's something that Fred just couldn't fathom. But he wasn't put off. He could explain everything. Or at least, that's what he thought.
1: Don't be silly, Pam. You're as bad as those silly, superstitious people who live in Cornwall. People in this part of the world are known for their ghost stories, legends.
2: Well, what happened then? There's no denying that something happened. Those last couple of divers are still in institutions. Still raving mad. Something must have caused that to happen.
1: The bends.
2: What?
1: The bends. That's what was the matter with them. The bends are the very painful sort of a cramp. Only a thousand times worse. Divers get it when they're brought to the surface too fast. Some sort of thing, nitrogen, I think, sort of bubbles into the bloodstream. Get into the brain. Injure it badly. Badly enough to drive a man mad. And that's what happened.
2: You can't be sure.
1: Of course I'm sure. Look, I'll tell you what happened. They thought they saw something down there. Even that fool Edgar said the ship looked like a ghost ship. They thought they saw something, and then they panicked. They screamed to be brought up. The men on the surface, also remembering what had happened in the past, anxious that nothing should happen to them, brought them up too quickly. When they hit the surface, the bends hit them. Nowadays, they would have been put into a decompression tank. But in those days, they probably just sat back and watched the fools go out of their minds. That's what happened, Pam. There's no ghost down there. There's no such thing as ghosts.

0: I think we don't need that money as badly as all
1: that. What are you talking about? You're talking rubbish.
0: I'm not. Let's go, Duffel. We can be
1: happy. Do you think I've gone to all this trouble to set the thing up, bribe the guy at the Admiralty, get the charge, work out the position, murder Edgar, and all for nothing? You must be mad.
0: I'm not mad, Fred. Something evil about this spot. I can feel it. Can you?
1: No, I can't.
0: Something ominous, something evil. Something's trying to warn us.
1: Ah, shut up and help me on with my helmet.
0: Oh, please, Fred, do as I say.
1: Look, are you going to help me or aren't you? Everybody's expendable in this business, you know. If you don't want to do it, I'll get somebody else.
0: Get rid of me like you got rid of Edgar, I suppose.
1: Well, don't push your luck too far. Murder is the only thing in life where you really do get two for the price of one. One murder or two murders, they only hang you once. Now, are you in, or do I get somebody else?
0: I love you, Fred. I'm in.